0: of the second. Red Sox hosting the Blue Jays in Boston. Scoreless headed to the bottom of the fourth. Mets up 5-2 on the Braves. Top two, Brett Beatty, grand slam. Five spot for the Mets in the first.
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0: This is Amber and Ian on ESPN Radio. Fireball.
1: It's not how all negotiations go for the Dallas Cowboys, but the Cowboys have locked down their 28-year-old star D tackle. You're listening to Amber and Ian. We're presented to you by Progressive Insurance. At Ian Fitz, ESPN is how you find him. At Amber W Sports is how you find me. Quinnen Williams is a paid man when you find him. He has received $101 million in total guarantees from the Dallas Cowboys, including $63.35 million fully guaranteed the second he signed on that dotted line, a three-year $105.9 million extension. Overall, Ian Fitzsimmons, it is a good day to be Quinnen Williams.
2: How are you, darling? How you feeling?
1: I'm good. I've been better. I've got a toe thing. We'll get into that later. I've got the boo-boo foot. I shouldn't be talking about my feet too much on here, by the way. People get weird.
2: Do they? Rex Ryan might be dialing in? Is that what you're saying?
1: You said it, not me.
2: Okay. We'll touch on Amber's infected toe.
1: Yeah, let's just say I'm not joining OnlyFans foot whatever anytime soon. That's right. Not happening. I'm going to need a little bit more time to heal if that's going to be a second career for me.
2: You used to make fun of me every time I would say, hey, look, when I get out of the bed in the morning, that's the worst part of my day, to see how bad my foot is going to feel after 17 surgeries. Now you understand that is your mode of transportation. And yeah, it's not fun. It's not fun when you got a little banged up digit down there, right? Or much less having a hacksaw taken to your foot. So,
1: right. What I did keep thinking through this experience, and again, well, I'll spare you the details right now, right off the top. Don't you worry. You stay tuned right here.
2: Oh, it's going to get good.
1: But I did keep thinking that every time I hear an athlete's out for turf toe, it's something about turf toe. It just sounds
2: painful,
1: so ridiculous. Okay. It sounds so ridiculous to me. I think especially as a woman, we've been through so much crud in our, you know, in our lives and with childbirth and everything else. I'm like, really? Like, you have the boo-boo toe?
2: How you
1: can't get
2: now?
1: Out there. And now that I have a boo-boo toe, Ian, even though it's not specifically turf toe, I think I understand. I owe some athletes an apology.
2: I guarantee you do. All right. So, Quinnen Williams. Yeah, let's get into it. The Cowboys make a move and, you know, sign their perennial Pro Bowl D-tackle to a long-term deal. This has Will McClay written all over it. Will McClay, for people who don't know, is the de facto general manager of the Dallas Cowboys. And for a period of time, you know, Jerry won't say it publicly, but he and Stephen Jones let Will McClay do what NFL people do, and that is go evaluate, go draft, go sign, you know, free agents, the best ones at the right value. You know, what draft pick do we want here in the first round, the third round? Who's a steal late in the fourth, fifth round? Will McClay is one of the best in the business. He's the one that built that offensive line in front of Tony Romo, where we all know Dez caught it in Green Bay. That is a Cowboys team that Will McClay built from the inside out. O-line, Travis Frederick at center, you know, Smitty at left tackle out of USC. Going down the list, I mean, that was a Will McClay built team. That was a pure, you know, let your scouts do their job and go. And the Cowboys should have been, as we all know, and Packers fans, you know it deep down also. We don't want to hear from you here at ESPN right now. You know Dez caught it. That's an NFC championship team. That's a Will McClay-built squad. Then success hits. Then what does Jerry do? He wants more control. He wants the limelight, right? And Jerry comes back into the forefront, Amber, and the team goes back into a ditch again. Now we have Will McClay being back in charge, in my opinion. Meaning not in charge publicly, but he's been deemed, all right, do what you do. So what does he do? One of the first things, not just the draft, which they had an outstanding draft, but we went and got Quinnen Williams. We went and got Rashawn Gary, right? We made these moves. You turned Micah Parsons loose. Well, let's not do this again. This has Will McClay written all over it, and it is a smart move by the Cowboys because Quinnen Williams is a disruptor, not just in the run game, pass game, but in the locker room, that dude is a glue guy. Smart move by the Cowboys, and it has McClay, not Jerry, sorry, Jerry, written all over it.
1: In hindsight, are we looking at the Micah Parsons thing? Like, that was really bad on the Cowboys? Because here's the interesting thing about how we evaluate these things with Dallas, is we always assume that it's just the Cowboys not wanting to pay the player, whatever the players, the play, we had this idea, the player is super reasonable, Jerry Jones is super unreasonable. And yet we aren't in any of those rooms. And so I don't actually know if any of that's true. What I do know is Micah and how the season obviously ended for him last season with the injury. What I do know is what Dallas has done this season to try to reload on that defense that certainly needed some improvement coming off of last season and coming off of the loss of Micah Parsons. And they've done it in a big way using the two draft picks, the two high draft picks on defense there with Caleb Downs and with Lawrence at number 23 overall. D. Winters, they bring in, you mentioned Rashawn Gary, Jalen Thompson. They're locking up Quinnen Williams, who they brought in. They are doing everything they can to really improve there defensively. And so here they are. They get this deal done. I don't even think any of us were talking about whether the Quinnen Williams deal was going to get done. Maybe they were in Dallas. I certainly hadn't come across my radar. They lock him up. He's going to be a Cowboy. He wants to be a Cowboy. Obviously, he's a great fit there, but that's not the story of every player on this team. We can have this conversation in the wake of Quinnen Williams, but there's George Pickens right over there on the other side of the ball in the same locker room.
2: You can't pay two ones in wide receiver. Right, you can't pay two ones. You just paid CeeDee Lamb. Now you're paying, you know, Pickens, what, $27 million on the tag? Not a bad deal, right?
1: No,
2: now it's a prove it to every to 31 other teams. This is a prove it year for George Pickens, but you can't pay two wide receivers the same amount of money.
1: I agree. But we act like that's a knock on Dallas, in other words, when we talk about these negotiations. And I think sometimes it might have a little bit more something to do with the player himself as well and where his expectation is. Field Yates, ESPN's NFL insider, was on NFL Live. Here was his immediate reaction to the Quinnen Williams extension.
3: Man, it's good to be a defensive lineman these days. And thank you, Jeffrey Simmons, who got a huge deal with the Tennessee Titans this offseason. That kind of got the ball rolling once again for defensive tackles to take that leap from sort of where they were at $30-ish million per year to an even bigger number. And now it makes me wonder, if Aaron Donald does come back, what's the contract look like for him and the Los Angeles Rams? Of course, he's been in retirement for a couple of years. But if he comes back and he looks like the old Aaron Donald, he might walk into Les Snead's office, the Rams GM, and say, pay me like the very top defensive tackle in the NFL. But Quinnen Williams, a very happy man right now in Dallas. They paid twice, the big price to get him in a trade, and now the big contract as well.
2: Aaron Donald is not going to come in, and I love me some Field Yates. And that flow he's got going on, that romaine lettuce on top of his head, my God.
1: He's got great
2: God.
1: Hair, Field
2: Dear
1: does.
2: Lord. I mean, I got a big old yarmulke going on right in the back of my head. We're going shorter and shorter, and Field Yates is going longer and longer.
1: Field used to do a lot of radio here with us. I've done a bunch of shows with Field and whatnot. And, I mean, he looks like TV, right? I'm not surprised that he's not hanging around here
2: that
1: anymore.
2: Hair
1: he looks like TV
2: just,
1: with that hair.
2: I mean, its flow is beautiful. I mean, he doesn't need a can of Valvoline to make that look good. Just get a little dab of water. Done.
1: But all of that said, Aaron Donald's 7 years older than Quinnen Williams.
2: And he ain't happening. I mean,
1: now that we buttered Field Yates
2: right,
1: up.
2: Yeah, exactly. I mean,
1: and you're wrong.
2: Yeah, you are. Like, Field, you know, deep down, this is not about money with Aaron Donald. He'll go for the league men, right, if he believes that this is a true Super Bowl contender. And he's not going to show up in camp. Hell, he might even show up, start the season on the PUP list, right, where he's missing the first six games because you want Aaron Donald in November, December, and January, not early on. And having been away from the game for 2 years, I would not be surprised at all if Aaron Donald starts the season on the PUP with some hamstring or
1: a little sore back,
2: foot, or a shoulder, whatever it may be, right? Identify the injury, but he will. There's zero doubt in my mind Aaron Donald will be on a field at some point, and it's not about Quinnen Williams' contract or how much he wants to get paid. This is about winning another ring, and it's alongside Myles Garrett and be the first team ever to win it in your home stadium.
1: Yeah, I'm sure Aaron Donald likes money. Like all people who have money, they still like to get more money. There's nothing wrong with that, but I tend to agree with you. This is about a lot more than that. He wasn't watching Quinnen Williams' pocket in order to make his decision about whether he's returning to football. Speaking of the Los Angeles Rams, coming up next year on ESPN Radio, we've got our ESPN Radio Two-A-Days with the Los Angeles Rams.
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1: It is the Los Angeles Rams that are up in our ESPN Radio Two-A-Days. And for the Rams, let's bring in the voice of the Rams, J.B. Long. You can hear him on 710 ESPN in L.A. And J.B., thanks so much for hopping on with us. Let's start with Matthew Stafford. It's a very different story going into this season than last season for Matthew Stafford. There's no talk about back epidurals. There's no one questioning how good he can be at 38 years old. But they did draft Ty Simpson in the first round. So how does Matthew Stafford seem right now in training camp?
2: Well, Amber and Ian, thank you for having me. It's been refreshing to see him back on the field on an every other day cadence. I think he's looked fresh, rejuvenated. I think they put that plan in place primarily for his benefit. But it's been interesting to see Ty and also Stetson benefit with those extra reps. Stetson Bennett, I think, has taken the challenge really well from the rookie and has maybe not secured but fortified his position as QB2 going into this season. So even at age 38, the reigning MVP, I still think, has one of the five best arms on the planet. Now he's got all these years of institutional knowledge in Sean McVay's system to go with it.
3: Everyone's talking about the Rams as the proverbial, number one team, the favorite to win the Super Bowl. How are they handling all that hype?
2: Well, Ian, you know the cliche, pressure is a privilege, right? And it's
3: damn
2: one
3: right.
2: The Rams have gladly brought upon themselves. I think it's a testament to Les Snead, the general manager in the front office, for the roster they've built. You don't win championships in the offseason. Few of us can remember who the favorites even were this time last year.
3: For it sure, was the Seahawks, the Broncos, I can promise you. JB, it was the Seahawks, right? And it damn sure wasn't New England out of the AFC.
2: At them and the moves that they had made. Probably picked no better than third in the NFC West, right? So I think there are valid reasons to believe the Rams do have the best roster and therefore the best odds. But they know, and we know, they have to go prove it. And if nothing else, they're going to have an even bigger target on their back because of it.
1: Myles Garrett is part of this defense, so we know it got a big upgrade. Let's stick with what we know about this defense, not what might come here in the future with this defense, because I feel like that's all the talk. What are the actual tangible, noticeable changes that you've seen with Myles Garrett and others on this defense right now as it's currently situated at training camp?
2: Well, Amber, I can't help but connect him to Aaron Donald, not just because of the possibility that they might play together, but because I've only seen it in one other instance, and that was Aaron Donald. The Rams used to say that Donald was their best corner. Obviously, he's the greatest defensive tackle ever to play the game, but because of the pressure he put on opposing offenses and quarterbacks specifically, it solved a lot of issues in coverage. And Myles Garrett is much the same. Now, the specter of putting them on the field together has to be keeping opposing quarterbacks and offensive coordinators up at night because there just aren't enough eyes and arms to double those two. And I've only really seen a brief moment in time, and that was the Super Bowl season when Von Miller joined the Rams playoff push, where Aaron had an elite future Hall of Fame edge rusher to draw some of the attention away from him, and we all saw the results. If it does play out this way, you can understand why Aaron is tantalized at the possibility to come back and play with another multi-time defensive player of the year. Look, Aaron is the greatest defensive player of his generation, and the only challenger is whether or not you consider Miles part of that generation. I guess Aaron can answer that question for all of us by coming back and putting his generation back alongside Miles.
3: JB, when it comes to a guy flying under the radar, which is amazing to say this because of all the hype around Aaron Donald and Myles Garrett and Matthew Stafford coming back and Puka, obviously dealing with some demons going to rehab, and now we get the hairs cut off and he looks like oh my gosh, get ready, folks. Puka Nacua, you might see an even better version of that young man. Trent McDuffie, how does this guy fly under the radar? Is that the ultimate example of the kind of moves and the caliber of talent that the Rams have assembled when Trent McDuffie is flying under the radar?
2: Well, Ian, good on you for pointing that out, because it does feel like 5 seasons ago, not 5 months ago, that he became a Los Angeles Ram because of all the other headlines that they've been making. But it goes hand in hand with the acquisition, I think, of someone like Myles Garrett. They've stitched together rush and coverage. The Rams wanted to be stickier, wanted to play more man coverage, wanted to make the quarterback hold the ball for one more beat so that their vaunted pass rush could arrive. That was before that vaunted pass rush added the reigning defensive player of the year and all-time sack leader for a single season. That was before the greatest

0: of all time even thought about coming back. So if there is a player to be overlooked or overshadowed despite signing the richest deal for a cornerback in NFL history, I think Trent is the perfect person because he's not the least bit bothered or offended by that. He is captain grade, championship grade, as we saw in his time in Kansas City. And it's somewhat poetic that the Rams will kick off their preseason at Arrowhead this weekend. Trent's not going to play in that game, but the Rams essentially took the secondary from Kansas City in the hopes of making them Super Bowl champions again.
1: Voice of the Rams, J.B. Long, joining us here on Amber and Ian. J.B., Sean McVay is now the second longest tenured coach in the NFL. I mean, he's really getting up there now that he's officially in his 40s, but he is no stranger with all of that experience to staff changes. He experienced one again this season at OC. He looked from within to elevate. Is there any differences this year that you're noticing in terms of coaching going into training camp?
0: Well, it's interesting because training camp is always different, whether it's Mike LaFleur or now in this case, Nate Shieldhouse, kind of getting the opportunity to speak directly into the quarterback's helmet and orchestrate the offense. Sean McVay, I wish he wore the GPS chip that all the players do during training camp because I've never seen him cover more ground than he has in the last couple of weeks. He is very much coaching all phases of this team, offense, defense, and special teams. And I actually pointed that out to him, and he conceded that this is as much fun as he's ever had in the role, even going in now to his 10th year. It's been a very rapid decade, but an extremely successful one. And there's a couple more special milestones in his sight if he can do what this team appears to be poised to do in 2026.
1: It certainly does appear to be poised to do big things in 2026. J.B. Long, voice of the L.A. Rams. Thanks, J.B. We appreciate it.
0: All right, Amber and Ian, have a great rest of your show.
2: There no guarantees.
1: Yeah, we'll try. There couldn't be higher expectations around this Los Angeles team, Ian. And that always makes me nervous because they are absolutely loaded. They may become even more loaded. On paper, there's 0.0 reasons that they shouldn't find themselves in contention for a Super Bowl. And yet, when it always feels like that, it doesn't necessarily always go like that.
2: Normally, no, with these, quote, super teams that are put together, if Aaron Donald, and I expect it to be when Aaron Donald comes back. I told you this last week. I told you this a month ago. You know, he's not going to show up in camp for anybody who's wondering.
1: Heck no. He may not show up the beginning of the season. First half of the season, he may not show up. He's 35.
2: I told you what I would do if I'm the Rams. Put him on the PUP. Hamstring, wrist, shoulder, name an injury, right? That's 6 weeks. Done. Then you ramp him up for a week, and then he's ready to go. To me, it's going to be something similar to that when it comes to Aaron Donald. But people forget, on that defensive front, it's not just Myles Garrett and when, not if, but in my opinion and yours, when Aaron Donald comes back. Byron Young on the other side, you know how many sacks he had last year? 12.
1: Wow.
2: You're funneling that from Myles Garrett and Aaron Donald to a guy who had double-digit sacks on the other side.
1: Yeah.
2: With Omar Spates and everything. I mean, come on, man.
1: It's going to be a monster.
2: It's like we talked about a month ago, 2 weeks ago, last week, and then tonight. It's like the Avengers have been assembled on the defensive side with Trent McDuffie on the back end, Spates and the boys at the middle line, and then you've got the Hulk. You've got Thor, right? I mean, and whoever else you want to play, name is Byron Young. It's just insane up front for the Rams.
1: And then on the offensive side, you've got the MVP. It's a pretty damn good team.
2: And Puka, right?
1: And maybe the best coach in the league. I mean, and Kyron Williams. I mean, it's unbelievable. It is a fully loaded Los Angeles Rams team. So we will see how the season plays out. Coming up next here. It is Mo Monday. A former MVP joins us to talk Dodgers issues and all things baseball right here on Amber and Ian.
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0: I'm Nick DeLuca. Huge payday for Quinnen Williams. Cowboys star defensive tackle agreeing to a three-year, $105.9 million extension with $101 million in total guarantees. The Cowboys acquired Williams at last year's trade deadline, coming over from the Jets, four-time Pro Bowler and first-team All-Pro back in 2022. Williams joining defensive tackles Jalen Carter and Jeffrey Simmons, getting deals done this offseason. Meanwhile, the Chiefs monitoring Patrick Mahomes' recovery from his torn ACL, targeting a return in week one. Unsportsmanlike's Michelle Smallman not convinced he'll be fully healthy.
1: He's the biggest variable. He is the biggest variable. If he is healthy, we have seen time and time again Patrick Mahomes be able to make up for any other circumstances around him because of how excellent he is at football. So I am curious about the preseason only because I'm curious about how explosive he's going to be and how close to 100% he is when he does get out there. Because if he's not right, I don't give this team a chance at all.
0: Smallman on unsportsmanlike. The Chiefs begin the season on Monday night, September 14th against the Broncos. Monday night Major League Baseball in progress. The Phillies looking for a second straight win tonight, taking on the Cardinals. Lead it 2-0, top of the third. Edmundo Sosa with an RBI single. Red Sox and Blue Jays fresh off having their nine-game winning streak snapped in series. Sox trailing again. Charles McAdoo solo homer to give Toronto the lead. 1-0 bottom five. Mets all over the Braves 7-2.
1: Hey, it's Michelle Smallman, and coming up Tuesday, we continue to get you ready for the 2026 season as we go two-a-days with the Jacksonville Jaguars and Unsportsmanlike's darlings, the New Orleans Saints. It's Unsportsmanlike, 6 a.m. Eastern, right here on ESPN Radio, ESPN2, and ESPNU.

0: Amber and Ian. Just another
1: manic Monday. It is Mo Monday around these parts here on Amber and Ian. We're presented to you by Progressive Insurance. You heard it right there. That means Mo Vaughn is here, the 1995 AL MVP, kind enough to hang out with us. Of course, you can check him out on the Mo Vaughn podcast on perfectgame.tv. Mo, we appreciate it as always. Let's start with what happened with Chris Sale, because the Braves lefty, he was ejected yesterday before the game. But here's the thing. He wasn't actually pitching in yesterday's game. What the heck was the point of somebody getting ejected who wasn't going to play, Mo?
2: I thought it was awesome. That's what you got to do.
3: Thank you, dog. Come on.
2: You're in the game pitching. His manager got tossed. So he went home and said, "I'm going to let them know." As a leader, I thought it was tremendous. And, you know, he's out there defending his manager. Defending. We don't care what time the game starts. We're going to come at you just as you're walking out for to change the cards. And we're going to hash it out. So I just thought it was great. You know, the shame of it, you don't get to see that much. You know, there's so many, you know, you got the tape, you know, they're able to go back, correct calls. Mm-hmm. Man, I was lucky when I played. You know, I played against some great managers in Tony La Russa, Sparky Anderson, Dusty Baker. Oh. These guys, man, they would come at these umpires. Lou Piniella. Lou Piniella was the best. I really never had one when I played that was like off the wall. Like, but those four guys, man, when they got heated, it was something else.
3: By the way, for people who don't know, so Chris Sale got rung up for a balk on Saturday. And then yesterday is still going at the umps. And
1: he had a nice little talk with them before the game.
3: By the way, hey, Mo, I would have had on like my shorts, my golf shirt underneath my uni, right? Because I know I'm getting run and like hell with it.
2: Oh, you know it.
3: Come on.
2: Yeah. Hell with it. I'm out this game and I'm going to let them know. And listen, that sparks the team. That shows your leadership. That shows you're taking care of the manager. And it galvanizes. So I know they didn't win it. I know they didn't win it. They're down again today, but things like that put a team together.
3: Is there a moment that you wish or you did, you know, just say, you know what? This is for the betterment of the team. I might get run, but I'm gonna motivate my entire clubhouse right now. Let's go.
2: Man, you know, I really I don't think I got ejected maybe once or twice in a game. I go inside and motivate my guys, and it's always worth it. It's always worth it. Wow. I need my back. I need my 600 back, so I'm trying to stay on the field as long as possible. But, man, you know, people, you know, Bobby Cox, those things show your back and your players, and it really helps, and it really shows. You saw those Braves, how they talk about Cox.
3: Yep.
2: They love the guy for that.
1: Yeah, all this damn replay. It's ruined ejections. Mo Vaughn is here hanging out with us on a Mo Monday. Let's talk about what's happening with the Dodgers. Scooble, first home start for the Dodgers. They're struggling 9-15 over their last 24, Mo. Were we all maybe a little too in on the Dodgers a little too soon, given what we're seeing from Milwaukee and Atlanta of late?
2: No, listen, the Dodgers have gotten... They played down to the last game, the last 2 years. They are just worried about getting into the playoffs. Of course, you know you want to win a division, but I don't think they're really worried about home field advantage. It's still early. These guys are preparing themselves for the playoffs. I don't think they, you know, like I said, they want to get that home field advantage, but to them it doesn't matter. They just want to get there with everybody healthy. And then let the chips fall where they may with that talent and the pitching staff they have.
3: Mo, you got a pitcher with the Mets, right? Young guy, rings you up. He does a high kick, you know, whatever you want to call it. All right. Yeah, the floor is yours. The moment you go a yard off him, what are you doing?
2: Oh, I'm pimping. And you know, I dropped my bat when I played. And I ran around the bases, but something like that, you put it in your head, and when you get them, you let them know. Listen, the game has changed, all for the better, the way the players are, the animation, you saw it in WBC, you see it now on the field, but sometimes, you know, that may take a little bit far, but definitely something like that. When I get you, I'm gonna take a little while to get around the bases. Definitely,
3: Mo. This is a pitcher from the last place team in the East, right? In the
2: exactly.
3: NL East.
1: Whatever. Okay. More split last squats. It's fun. Placed.
3: So hold on. I'm all for it. But Mo, I said last week, and I'll say it again. I would moonwalk staring at him all the way to first
1: That'd be
3: base.
1: Amazing.
3: All the way to first base. Do a dance and then like a pirouette and then trot staring at him the entire time. How do you feel about it?
2: You know, listen, I played in that era. I think I played at the end of a great era where baseball was policed a different way. Guys in my time we would definitely be showing you up because we kind of put our heads down and just played the game. And I think now it's fun, but I think that's a little bit too much. You're asking for something. You're lucky he's not a hitter. He'd be getting drilled.
3: Damn right.
1: The Savannah Bananas sell out stadiums, not just ballparks, in this day and age. So it's okay if we make the real thing a little bit more fun. Mo Vaughn hanging out with us here on Amber and Ian. So let's talk about the real thing again. The Brewers and the Dodgers, they play a 4-game set this weekend series coming up. Is this one a measuring stick moment for the Brewers?
2: Listen, I think everybody knows in the National League, you're going to have to compete with the Dodgers at some point. And definitely, listen, it's still too early. It's you know, the big beginning of August. We got a whole 3 weeks left, and then another month of the season, and then we're going to go. Does it gain confidence if the Brewers play well? Absolutely. If the Dodgers lose, does it really matter to them? Probably not. So it's all what lens you're looking out of at this point in time. So, you could stick a feather in your cap either way. You're not going to take it too seriously either way. You still bet at some point you're going to have to meet each other and play in the playoffs and battle it out.
3: Mo, I've got a cowboy nugget for you coming up out of camp in just a moment. But before that,
2: I got one too.
3: I'm sure you have a question. You always do every week, and I've got one little tidbit for you. I hope we're on the same wavelength here when it comes to your beloved Cowboys. But as a team, I used to cover back in the day. But when it comes to hitting at this time of the year, right? I mean, you got about 60 games left. You know, for some teams, less than that. When you're in a groove, right? I mean, how does that feel at this point, or? Are you even thinking about it when it comes to the postseason with this much time left, even though we're in the last, the back third of the season?
2: This is what I always say, and I learned about it when I went to the playoffs first in 95. When the regular season is the playoffs are a different game than the regular season. You got to remember, you're facing starter number one, starter number two, twice in a 7-game series. So you have to be so sharp. I think for me, I remember when we clinched in 95, we won the American League East with about seven days to go. And it kind of like there was a letdown. And then when I had to charge it up going back into Cleveland, I couldn't find it. I took a 0 for 14. And it seemed like the game was so quick. But you got to remember, when you're facing that 1-2, the reason why they're 1-2 is because they have great command. They can get you out with strikes in the strike zone. So you really got to focus and concentrate. You know, these big leads by teams, sometimes, they're not good.
3: you
2: the best teams in these divisions that get, you lose your edge, you get that time off, All of a sudden, the wild card team's coming in. They've been battling all the way straight through, and before you know it, lights out, and you're gone. So it's a very, very, thing you got to think about, how you want to prepare your mind to get ready for game one of a playoff series.
1: Let's talk about how you're preparing your mind for this weekend, because we've been plugging it here. The Perfect Game Dick's All-American Classic is this coming Sunday. It is live on the PGTV app from Citizens Bank Park in Philadelphia, a 1:35 p.m. first pitch. For those of you in Philadelphia and the surrounding areas, admission is totally free. So go to Citizens Bank Park for this thing. Former Phillies Shane Victorino, Joe Girardi, they're going to be managing the two teams made up of 60 of the best high high school baseball players from across North America. Our very own Mo Vaughn, he is going to be coaching on Victorino's Team East. Are you prepared, Coach?
2: I love it. It's a tremendous couple of days. You're with the elite players in the country in high school. They come there. They you get a chance to get around them. You know, it's my second time now, so you know they'll be asking some questions. There's also a junior game for juniors that are coming up. What a great time! And you're right. If you're in that, you know, that corridor down there in Philly, Jersey, New York area, come check it out because you get to see some great high school players who really know how to prepare. And that's when I realized why guys like PCA come up and have and are great players coming out of perfect games.
3: Let's
2: These
3: go Cubbies.
2: Guys are prepared. They're playing against stiff competition all year round. Perfect game gets them ready. What a great event. I love being around the kids, and it's a great weekend.
3: It's a good job out of you too, man, being around those kids. Because when they're around legends, man, it inspires them even to the next level. All right, fire away. God bless question.
2: Let me tell you one more thing. Let me tell you something else. Those kids that are playing that All-American level, they are so humble and thankful
3: and
2: good people. It's a great thing. Before we go, we get ready. We got to go?
3: Yeah, come on. Cowboys, go.
2: No. Hold on. All right, listen. How is Caleb Downs doing? I need an update on what is happening.
3: Dude, I talked to one coach out there that I know very well yesterday, as a matter of fact. It's funny you asked about Caleb. When I said, hey, how's my boy looking? Because I covered him at Alabama and Ohio State. Mo, he said, quote, forget Pro Bowl. I'm talking all pro talent as a rookie. There's a big difference
2: That's
3: between
2: awesome.
3: Pro Bowl and all pro. He is a machine.
2: Yep, yep.
3: I swear to God, the young man has a photographic memory. He is insane. We don't have to teach him anything twice. It's once and done. So your first-round pick, Caleb Downs, out of Ohio State, being mentored by Matt Patricia, long time, you know, four Super Bowl rings with the Pats.
2: And you know I like Matt Patricia, too.
3: Yeah, I mean, as a colonel, great. As a general with the Lions, not so much. But a colonel, unbelievable.
2: Right.
3: Your boy Caleb Downs, quote from one of his assistants, not Pro Bowl, all pro potential as a rookie. Let that sink in. There you go.
2: So that means we're going to get lined up right. Everybody's going to be having their run fits. Linebackers are going to be positioned. Everybody needs to be in their proper place and hit the right gap. That's all I'm asking for.
3: That's it.
1: There you go.
3: You got
1: That's
3: it.
1: All. And they locked
3: Caleb
1: up Quinn Williams today, too. So your team's on the way. Mo Vaughn, 1995 AL MVP. Check him out on the Mo Vaughn podcast, perfectgame.tv. Thanks, Mo. We appreciate it.
3: Love you, dog.
2: All right, have a good week.
3: All right, bud.
2: See you later, bro.
1: Adam Vinatieri was as clutch as they came during his NFL career. He was also pretty clutch during his Hall of Fame speech in Canton, Ohio this weekend. We'll talk about it right here on ESPN Radio.
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0: 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You can always find him at Ian Fitz ESPN. You can find me at Amber W Sports. I did have a podiatrist tweet to me, so I appreciate you, Doc, because we briefly touched on my toe issues earlier. Cliffhanger. I still haven't really described the details. You're going to want to stay tuned for that. Maybe not if you're queasy, though.
1: No, when it comes to, you laugh at me and you've mocked me when it comes to, you know, my foot and 17 surgeries, and now you're having a foot issue, and now
0: karma. A big toe, man. It's more important than you think. Karma, and you got the boo-boo toe.
1: Karma is a bee when it comes around, because yeah. It's not easy to put that foot on the ground right now when you wake up in the morning. Now, is it?
0: No. Well, no. It's not easy to even physically walk. I did the first day of school today, and my youngest is not even 2 years old yet. So you have to physically walk into the school to retrieve the toddler.
1: Yep.
0: And I'm hobbling there with a very large bandaged foot because, foot problems right now. That we will be discussing later in the show. So you will want to stay tuned for that. That's not going to be nearly as fun as Adam Vinatieri's Hall of Fame speech, though. We had the Hall of Fame class get inducted this weekend. We had all the great Hall of Fame speeches, a lot of them very traditional yet wonderful speeches. Larry Fitzgerald kicked the whole thing off. The Hall of Fame ceremony is always wonderful. And lots of tears are shed, and that's not so much the approach that Adam Vinatieri took. I loved this. Because I thought it was fun to get some insight into the personality of a kicker specifically. And he's only like the third kicker ever, right? In the Hall of Fame.
1: Last one was Morton Anderson. Yeah, from the Saints.
0: By the way, that's insane that there's so few kickers. There's a punter, I think, in the Hall. I mean, that's insane.
1: Right guy.
0: That there's not more special teams in the Hall. Nevertheless, we know Adam Vinatieri. I mean, you can't get more famous than him at that position. And he was so incredibly clutch. But even when you know these guys, you don't know these guys, and especially kickers, because they're not doing a ton of interviews. We don't see them, they're not the face of the team per se, even if they're as famous as him. So I didn't know that Adam Vinatieri was so freaking famous, or so freaking funny, rather. I knew he was famous. Freddie Coleman discussed that he was this funny back in 2008 when Freddie was interviewing him and interacting with him. So he's always been the jokester, and he was certainly that at his Hall of Fame induction. Here's Vinatieri making a crack, and that might be putting it mildly, at his old coach, Bill Belichick.
2: Thank you for demanding excellence every single day. Your preparation, discipline, and attention to detail shaped far more than my football career. Unfortunately, Bill couldn't make it here today. There's a lot going on at UNC right now. He may be on a recruiting trip right now looking for the next Lawrence Taylor. I thought it was because training camp had already started. But in truth, it's because he's judging his girlfriend's cheerleading competition. All jokes aside, in my opinion, Bill is the greatest coach of all time.
1: I mean, if you don't know Vin, and I had the privilege of getting to know Adam Vinatieri. My brother coached him with the Colts many, many, many years ago. He has a dark side to him, and his humor is awesome. He joined us here on the show, about 3-4 months ago? Mm-hmm. That's Vinny. And if you don't know Vinny, you were stunned. If you knew Vinny, you knew it was coming. And I told my wife and I told my mom, because my mom was very emotional about Drew Brees going in, you know, and bringing back all the memories of Katrina and how those boys, you know, meeting the Saints, you know, just gave an entire region, and not just a city, but a region of the country, something they hadn't had in hope. Before we got to Brees's, induction speech, where my mom really lost it. She was so excited to see Vin because she knew that Vin had a dark side of humor. And the moment he cracked that line about Belichick's girlfriend, my mom just stands up and goes, "Hell bleeping yeah, Vinny." Like, it was just awesome. It was hilarious.
0: Now, Bill Belichick was not there.
1: No, so
0: we have no idea whether he found humor in that moment.
1: I don't care. The video don't care. He doesn't care.
0: The joke that we're probably not playing here on ESPN Radio, but if you haven't heard it, you should go look it up, about Pat McAfee was hilarious.
1: Oh, my God.
0: That one was maybe the most off.
1: Yeah.
0: Yeah, that was the most off-color one that he told. That one was hilarious. Pat was there, and Pat was laughing. It wasn't a shot at McAfee. That was hilarious.
1: I'll clean it up. It was the only other person who has ever held a certain part of my a certain part of my anatomy better than my wife is Pat McAfee. He was his holder for kicks. There you go. There you go.
0: Right. That's he held footballs for Adam Vinatieri.
1: Right.
0: Yeah, you can read between the lines. Vinatieri also made a joke about Tom Brady.
2: I was lucky enough to play with the greatest quarterback in Patriot history. Unfortunately, he was unable to make it here today. Drew Bledsoe. I had a few more Tom Brady jokes, but I was afraid that he'd run up on the stage and maybe give me a Will Smith like he did to Logan Paul last month.
0: That's good.
1: I mean, again, if you know Vin, you expected this, right?
0: Yeah, but people were hating on this. People were like, this wasn't the time to turn the Hall of Fame speech into a roast.
1: No.
0: What are you talking about?
1: Luke Kuechly followed him up, and he's like, I got to follow that. And then and he says, and Devin Vinatieri, who knew he was so funny? Everybody up there in gold jackets and their gray shirts, crying, laughing.
0: Breath of fresh air. Honestly.
1: It was awesome.
0: Awesome stuff. Coming up next, are we any closer to a playoff expansion in college football? We'll talk about it right here on Amber and Ian.
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8: I'm Nick DeLuca. Quinnen Williams cashing in. Cowboys star defensive tackle agreeing on a three-year, $105.9 million extension with $101 million in total guarantees, was acquired by Dallas from the Jets at last year's trade deadline. Four-time Pro Bowler and first-team All-Pro back in 2022. Williams joining defensive tackles Jalen Carter and Jeffrey Simmons, getting deals done this offseason. It's the most guaranteed money ever for a defensive lineman. Elsewhere, Bears wide receiver Luther Burden III expected to miss the preseason after suffering a groin injury in practice. Big piece for the Bears offense. ESPN's Adam Schefter saying they won't rush Burden back.
9: Luther Burden, the wide receiver from the Bears, has got a groin issue. It's going to be the rest of the preseason. The Bears aren't going to rush him back. There's no reason to do that. They think he'll be ready for the regular season opener against the Carolina Panthers. So that's the good news, but you're not going to see him the rest of the summer, I don't believe, which is a blow, and he's looked great during camp. There's another injury right there.
8: Schefter on the Pat McAfee Show. Burden catching 47 passes for 652 yards and two touchdowns as a rookie last year. Major League Baseball action in progress. The Twins on top of the Orioles 2-1. Austin Hayes with a solo homer to start the scoring. Blue Jays on top of the Red Sox 2-0, top seven. Charles McAdoo with a solo homer. Brett Beatty a grand slam for the Mets. They lead the Braves 7-4.
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0: This is Amber and Ian on ESPN Radio. Fireball.
1: Will it be 12? Will it be 16? Will it be 20? Will it be 24? It's anyone's guess what the college football playoffs is going to look like next season and beyond. You're listening to Amber and Ian. We're presented to you by Progressive Insurance. At Ian Fitz, ESPN is how you find him. At Amber W Sports is how you find me. I am now slightly more reclined. I have my foot elevated in the air because of Ian Fitzsimmons' advice.
2: Look, as a guy who's had 17 cuts on his right foot, two on his left, elevation is your best friend. So for people just tuning in, Amber has an infected toe. Half her damn big toenail has been cut off. Mm-hmm. It's throbbing
1: spoiler
2: like hell.
1: I said I was going to reveal that later in the show. You got right to it.
2: Well, yeah, but well, different audience. But anyway, we can get into all the details later. But you were really hurting during the break and went, look.
1: Really just, hurting.
2: Just lean back and elevate. Elevation is your best friend when it comes to, you know, a foot injury, a hand injury. You want it above your heart. So just elevate and how did elevation feel?
1: It actually is. I do think it's working a little bit. I mean, it would probably be better if I could actually lay down and do the radio show. But I said to you initially, how on earth am I going to elevate the foot? I'm doing a radio show. So now my foot is up on the desk.
2: Like I do.
1: I am reclined on my chair. Then Ian revealed that this is how he basically does radio with me every single night. Which is odd to think about. So there you go. Because we can see each other through a screen. We're not in the same place. He's in Dallas. I'm in Sarasota, Florida. And so we see each other through the screen, but we can't actually see each other's feet or our legs. So I did not know until this moment that Ian is routine. Oh, there he is. Oh, now he's actually showing me his foot. That's a lot. Yeah. That's a lot to see. So yeah, I guess now we're just both laid back and elevating here.
2: Has the throb gone down?
1: It actually has. Because I got up during the last break and I took more Tylenol because I was hurting so bad. And so the throb is starting to alleviate. So here we go. So this is how we're now spending the radio show. There you go. But what I was actually alluding to before we got into my toe once again was the college football playoffs and whether they're going to be expanded.
2: Very similar.
1: It's a disaster, just like my toe. Pete Thamel, ESPN's college football insider, was on SportsCenter, and he detailed today's college football playoff committee's call.
3: The main topic of discussion, Zubin, was what 24 would look like. A drill down into calendar, a drill down into schedule, a drill down into how all that would work. The consultants for the CFP brought in some basic financials of what a 24-team college football playoff would look like and what some of the general viability would be financially if they brought it out to market. Now, they did not give specific dollar amounts today, Zubin. They didn't say it would be worth this much and that. There is a lot of skepticism because any 24-team playoff would have to overcome the cost of championship games, which are valued somewhere around between $200 and $250 million. So today was a lengthy call. There was a lot of drilling down. There was some chatter online about a 20-team format being presented. I was told that would not manifest itself in any significant way. There's Big Ten pushback on that. That's not quite a fully baked idea in anyone's mind yet. So today is a logistics day for the CFP. No big decisions or big news out of this call.
2: Yeah, and I wouldn't expect any big news anytime soon, Amber. Look, this is one where, you know, the conference commissioners got on and we're still dealing with and taking the temperature of 12 team, 16, 24. Now we're throwing in 20. And with the 20, I know where it came from. I'm not going to go into full detail, Amber, because it would take way too much time. But what they're talking about, that 20 is the first two games are play-in games, right? So 16 plays 20. You know, 17 plays 20, 18 plays 19, and it's an on-campus play-in tournament like we have in the NCAA, in college basketball. We're going to Dayton, essentially, but we're going on campus.
1: That'd be fun.
2: But it's
1: being reported, by the way, it came from us.
2: Yeah.
1: But it came from ESPN.
2: It's not, I don't think it's going to happen at all. I think every conference commissioner is against it. It's either going to be either 16 or 24. And I think eventually being around, at Big Ten Media Days, talking to the other three P4 or texting with the other P4 commissioners. At some point, even though one of them is not as keen on 24, I think 24 might be in our future. But I'll tell you this right now. In my opinion, and I've told everybody this, and I've said it on this show, and I'll say it again. Every coach that I really talk to, behind the scenes, they're not all about 24. Most people think, oh, well, the coach, you want a college football playoff berth on your resume. No, they aren't all for that. They want best v best. You have to earn your way in. And we just danced with 12 for a couple of years. Why not marinate on this a little bit longer is my big thing. But, you know, the almighty broadcasting dollars, TV and radio, they're going to play out. But I'll tell you this, 20 is not an option from what I've heard. But 24, Amber coming out of Big Ten Media Days 2 weeks ago, and sitting here today, I think 24 is probably more likely than anything else.
1: Yeah.
2: Whether you like it, don't like it, you're indifferent to it, whatever. I think 24 is probably going to happen within the next 3-4 years when it comes to college football. This year we're at 12. We're staying at 12. Next year, I still think we'll be at 12. After that, I think 24 is on the horizon.
1: Yeah. I have felt that same way as well, largely because the other three P4 conferences all want 24. Once they came around and started agreeing with the Big Ten, and the SEC sort of ends up on an island by itself, not wanting the 24, wanting the 16, I started feeling like maybe the writing was on the wall. But the fact that we are back to the drawing board and having these conversations, maybe it's not actually on the wall yet. For me, I hate the idea of 24. I think it will actually water down the product. I think that's when we do actually get into the regular season not mattering enough. Right now, you can make the argument that the regular season still matters a ton, and maybe even more, because before,
2: if you were
1: a major program and you lost week two, then the rest of your season used to be obsolete if you were Alabama or Notre Dame or whatever. And now it's you lose and you still have hope. And so I think it makes all those other games more significant. When we go to 24, though, it's going to end up having the opposite effect.
2: Go back to the BCS. There were two teams, right? So the games that were in November, even ranked on ranked, really didn't matter.
1: Didn't matter.
2: If you weren't within striking distance, meaning any team from 5 and beyond, yep, right, were you're basically out. Then we went to 4. So now in November, any team, any fan base that was from, 10 and beyond, you're out. You're gone. You got no shot. Now at 12, we've gone from fan bases border to border, coast to coast, right? From, forget 12, now you're going to 20.
1: Right.
2: You're still invested in November. If this team loses, we're in. We got a shot. So the game of college football grew immensely with 12. But we just dance with this girl.
1: Right.
2: You just dance with this guy. The prom queen. Prom king. Man, can we go have some punch? Go to the after party. Have some fun. See how everything works out. And instead, we have greed is taking over college football. And right now, everything is spreading to 16 or 24. Oh my God, 12 is so successful. This was amazing. Folks, let's just take a breath. Let 12 dance for a minute.
1: And then
2: evaluate 16 or 24.
1: It's money and they want it, so nothing's going to marinate. Coming up next here on ESPN Radio, we're in the midst of our ESPN Radio Two-A-Days with a look at Patrick Mahomes and the Kansas City Chiefs.
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0: 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The Kansas City Chiefs.
2: This is Nate Taylor covering the Chiefs. Since training camp began, Patrick Mahomes has been able to participate in all the 11-on-11 reps with his teammates with the first-team offense, proving that he is on track to be able to participate and play when the Chiefs open the season on Monday Night Football on September 14th against the Denver Broncos. Mahomes has been accurate, and he's even been a little bit mobile, using rollouts to his left and his right to test the strength in his left knee, the same knee that he had surgically repaired for a torn ACL and LCL. The Chiefs are also going to use Kenneth Walker quite a bit to start the season, and the two former Super Bowl MVPs have been able to work with one another on screen passes. Patrick Mahomes believes he'll be ready for week one, and he has made it his mission this offseason. The only question now is whether the Chiefs will let Patrick Mahomes play in the preseason as a warm-up for that September 14th game against the Denver Broncos.
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3: It's going to be an interesting season for the Kansas City Chiefs coming off of that

0: he's been great. And, you know, one of the things that I think you're going to see a little bit more in the running game, and you know, when they went out and got Kenneth Walker III, Kenneth Walker III does so well from kind of underneath and kind of being back those 7 to 8 yards. And so, so far in training camp, they've done a little bit more underneath, with the quarterback, with Patrick Mahomes and Fields and the rest of the crew. So, he's brought back a little bit more of that kind of downhill running, that Kenneth Walker III does so well.
1: Speaking of Kenneth Walker III, what did you make of that? You know, bringing him in from the Super Bowl champion, where obviously my brother is coaching special teams there, but he's a remarkable person and a hell of a player. But man, they paid a lot. What did you make of that addition coming into the Chiefs?
0: Yeah, you know, they had to find a way to kind of take a little bit of the pressure off of Patrick Mahomes in the passing game, and you know, whatever they tried over the last couple of years didn't seem to affect the defense as far as a lot of the cover two with keeping the top on. And you know, they just didn't respect the running game. The Kansas City Chiefs have a great offensive line, but the running backs, they just didn't have a home run hitter. They had some guys that could hit singles and doubles, but no home run hitter. So, you know, defenses are just taking away the deep ball. And one of the things that Patrick does so well when he's on and the offense is predicated to, being kind of multifaceted, he can get the ball down the field. And they just didn't have that opportunity. And the passing game and the offense suffered because of it. Now that you got a guy like Kenneth Walker who can, you know, he could break anything, those safeties have got to respect. They got to come up a little bit. They got to be peeking in the backfield and being a little bit more aggressive towards the line of scrimmage. And I think that so far in camp, we've seen that Patrick Mahomes has been able to, you know, connect a little bit more efficiently with the big shots down the field when he's in there. And you know, Patrick's been doing 11 on 11, which I just think is remarkable for, you know, only being, you know, about 8 or 9 months out from surgery. So, that's really the key, is that, you know, now defensive coordinators have to worry a little bit about the run and a guy like Kenneth Walker making a big play in the running game. So those defenses got to adjust, and they just haven't been doing that. They just say, listen, if you want to run the ball and get 5, 6, 7 yards at the most during a game of carry, you know, we'll let you do that, but we're not going to give you the deep ball. We're not going to give you the big plays. And the big plays have not been there for the Chiefs over the last couple of years, and they've really struggled because of it on the offensive side.
2: Chiefs Hall of Famer Tim Grunhard joining us here on Amber and Ian. Certainly, you just outlined the struggles that this team has had. Obviously, Patrick Mahomes' knee injury, that certainly was a struggle at the end of last season. You just mentioned he's already doing an 11 on 11. Tim, we normally see him play in the preseason, at least in a snippet. If we don't see him at all in this preseason, do you think that's telling in terms of where he's at? Or do you think that they're just going to be conservative with him anyways in the preseason and as we head into maybe even the start of the regular season?
0: Yeah, I think it's the latter. I think they're just being conservative. There's really no reason to, you know, put Patrick in there and put him under duress. And, you know, you can control what happens on the football field in practice. You know, obviously there could be a mistake. There could be somebody falling off balance and falling into his leg, which would be just a disaster for the Chiefs. But you can control that in practice. You can't control that in the preseason game. You know, it could take one play where, you know, offensive lineman or tackle gets beat and all of a sudden, you know, Patrick Mahomes is getting to have the scramble out and push off of that knee and maybe tweak it and put himself behind, you know, for the start of the season. It's just not worth it. Everybody knows what he can do. The team has a lot of confidence in him. The coaches have a lot of confidence in him. And I think they're just going to say, hey, listen, we're just going to take it easy. Now, I'm on record for saying that I'd like to see him even sit out the first couple games and makes what he says. Listen, I'm 100% really? I'm ready to go. And at that point, I'd say, okay, well, you know what? We're going to take two more games, and we're going to make sure to that you are 100% and that you know, there's this knee is exactly where it needs to be, which you never know if it's going to be or not. But in my mind's eye, it's like, listen, let's you brought in Justin Fields for a reason. You know, let's play some tricks. Let's mess around a little bit with some plus one runs with the quarterback and, you know, have some of these defensive coordinators worry a little bit about the run game with the quarterback and movement with the quarterback, and then all of a sudden you put Patrick Mahomes in. So I don't think they're going to do that. I think Patrick's going to play in the first game. But if I was a head coach, I'd be leaning on making sure that, hey, listen, let's make sure this knee is exactly where it needs to be so that we can have a 14 or 15-game season where you're 100% instead of putting yourself in under duress on a Monday night against the Denver Broncos, who have the best pass rush of any team in the league.
2: Tim, you know, this is a very different season, I feel like, in terms of let's talk.

0: vibes, right? Like the young kids would say, because in terms of vibes, this feels different around this Chiefs team. 2025 was a nightmare. This is the first time with this iteration of the Chiefs, with Mahomes at the helm and Andy Reid there, that I feel like people are kind of down on the Chiefs and not really expecting much from them. Does it feel different the way that they're handling things? Do you think they've noticed that they're not being maybe respected as much as they once were?
1: Yeah, I think that there's a little bit of a chip on their shoulder. And listen, they had to come to Jesus, a little reality check last year. You know, they lost a bunch of games by under seven. I think they were something like 9-0 or 10-0 in games under 7 points in 2024. And then last year, I think they won 1 out of 9. So, you know, those all kind of even out in the end. But listen, this is a big challenge for Andy Reid. This is his first real test with Patrick Mahomes at the helm, and that team that has done so well over the last 5 or 6 years. Last year was like you said, it was a disaster. They just did not play well. They made a lot of mistakes. They turned the ball over. They didn't have really any big plays, something we talked about a little bit earlier. One of the reasons why they brought Kenneth Walker in, I think, so defense has had to worry about, you know, a couple different flavors instead of just the passing game. So, yeah, you're exactly right. Listen, this is a big challenge, and there's a chip on their shoulder, and there should be. But you go in every year as a new year. It's a new team, different people. I expect the Kansas City Chiefs to bounce back. Andy Reid's too good of a coach. Patrick Mahomes is too good of a quarterback. I like some of the moves they made on the defensive side. And, this is certainly a big challenge for Andy Reid and his legacy. Let's face it. You know, I mean, Andy Reid's been one of those guys that everybody said that you just can't do anything wrong. Well, last year he did. Last year they did not perform. They didn't do the things they need to do to win football games. And this year we'll see if he can get these guys back on track.
0: You can find the Chiefs and Notre Dame legend on 810 WHB in Kansas City. Thanks, Tim. We appreciate it.
1: Anytime, guys.
0: The Kansas City Chiefs are going to definitely be interesting this season. Ian, I think that they're going to be one of the more interesting teams because we just don't really fully know what to expect. And even though last season certainly didn't go well for them, going into that season, we felt like it was going to. We normally feel like we know what to expect from this team.
2: I expect them to be right there in the hunt at the end, and I expect them to be in contention for the AFC Championship game.
0: Wow, I don't. Interesting. You're very high on the Kansas City Chiefs.
2: Damn right.
0: I mean, they've got the quarterback, and I'm not so concerned. A lot of people are wondering what he's going to look like coming off of that injury. I'm not so concerned about that. I'm just not sure they're one of the best teams anymore. Everyone else has kind of gotten better.
2: A lot of people thought that of the Baltimore Ravens last year, and they hit a ditch, right? Mm-hmm. Now their coach gets fired. I'm going the other way with the Chiefs. All right, I'm on an island on my own, I know, but I think the Chiefs are right there in the mix. They will be a playoff team, and they will be in the hunt for the AFC title.
0: Hmm. All right. Well, they are the Kansas City Chiefs, and it is hard to bet against Patrick Mahomes, and it's very hard to bet against Andy Reid, and it doesn't matter what kind of injury Mahomes is coming off of. I don't think betting against him ever makes anybody comfortable. Coming up next here, you're not going to want to bet against us, because on Amber and Ian, we like to always find out what is a big deal and what's not a big deal. So we will be doing that next. 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

0: I'm Nick DeLuca. Huge payday for Quinnen Williams, Cowboys star defensive tackle, agreeing on a three-year, $105.9 million extension with $101 million in total guarantees. Cowboys acquired Williams at last year's trade deadline, coming over from the Jets. Four-time Pro Bowler and first-team All-Pro in 2022. It is the most guaranteed money for a defensive lineman ever. Meanwhile, new era in New York. Giants camp continuing under new head coach John Harbaugh. Running back Cam Scadavuz says they're developing a tough team.
1: You know, last year everybody was, oh, Scat's the tough guy, but New York is like that. So yeah. Bringing this here has been something that's been needed. Bringing Harbs here and bringing Pat and me being physical, and our defense now going to be even more physical than last year. You know, New York is built for the way we're going to play football. So I'm super excited to see it, and I can't wait to, you know, bully people around.
0: Giants looking to get back to the playoffs for the first time since 2016. Monday night, Major League Baseball, four games in progress. The Blue Jays and the Red Sox north of the border. Toronto up 2-1. Charles McAdoo with a solo homer that has stood up as the difference. Andrés Giménez adding an RBI single in the bottom of the seventh inning in that one. The Mets and the Braves in Atlanta, New York leading 7-5, top seven. Brett Beatty grand slam, the big blow. Phillies up on the Cardinals 3-2, bottom six. Bryce Harper with an RBI ground out. Edmundo Sosa with an RBI single.
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3: 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Rolling along here on Amber and Ian. You can find Tim at Ian Fitz, ESPN. You can find me at Amber W Sports. And every night, at least for now, until our executive producer crushes this segment and it is no more, for right now, it lives on. Let's find out together what's a big deal, what's not a big deal.
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3: And our producer, Stosh. You can't kill it yet, Stosh. It lives on.
6: Taking a lot of practice swings with that heavy axe. Chopping it down.
7: Amber, lean back in your chair. Elevate your infected foot.
3: My foot is elevated on the desk.
7: And the throbbing, how's it feeling?
3: It's feeling okay right now. I'm managing.
7: It's going away.
3: Probably a combination of the elevation and the Tylenol.
7: And if I could hang you from your toe, from toe to, you know, ceiling to floor.
3: That'd be hard to do radio that way.
7: It'd be, well, you feel better. Anyway, Stosh, what do you got?
6: You always tell us to try new stuff. That would be interesting.
7: Oh, my God.
6: I guess we're not down for that. Okay.
7: Amber, are you willing to have us...
3: To do the show completely inverted? Probably not.
7: Yeah, okay.
3: Might be a bridge too far.
6: Okay.
7: What do we got?
6: All right. The Buffalo Bills getting ready to open a new stadium this season. And Bills have responded recently to a group of fans expressing some frustration with sight lines from certain areas of the team's new Highmark Stadium. The Bills hosted the first public event at the stadium Saturday night, where PSL seat owners were able to sit in their new seats for the first time and post from certain seats that either have portions of the stadium or elements of the stairways blocking part of the view have gained traction on social media. Source told ESPN that the team has heard from less than 1% of PSL holders regarding any sightline issues at the stadium. Source added that some of the photos that are circulating showing views from seats that are not for sale for football events. Amber, big deal, not a big deal.
3: I wondered that. I guess ultimately maybe this isn't a big deal, Ian, because these photos, were people sitting in the seats that are actually provided to the season ticket holders that they purchased, and then those are the seats that are blocked by the stairway? Some of these photos are pretty bad, Ian, where they're, I mean, it's the field is like half blocked and the railings are weird and in the way. But at the same time, or were those people just trying to go viral? So they're going up to some seat that's not actually going to be for sale, you know, that they use for a concert when the stage is in a different place of the field. field, but they're not using it for a football game. There's those sorts of seats in every stadium. So I don't know what to make of this. If there are season ticket holders who have obstructed views and we're not aware of it, obviously, that's
8: a damn
3: bad.
8: Big deal.
3: But what I will say is what you do not want is any of this when you're launching a new stadium like the Bills are. All they want is positivity and excitement that Highmark Stadium is opening. And this isn't that right now. They're getting crushed on social media.
7: The Pegula family, this is a very simple public service announcement. If you are selling PSA or PSL seats that are obstructive views and you're not letting the fans know that your season tickets are obstructed, then that's on you. It's not a big deal. It's a criminal deal. If this is all BS and people just putting it out there, then it's not a big deal. It's that simple. I can't imagine the Pegula family, who are the owners of the Buffalo Bills, would be allowing PSL seats, private seat licenses, to be sold with obstructed views. There's no way in hell I can imagine that. If it is, and they are, I mean, hell hath no fury. I mean, burn them down, man. Unleash hell and go. Because there's no way that a PSL season ticket holder should be should
3: have an obstructed view.
7: It's Amber, are you kidding?
3: Well, that wasn't the only complaint, though. And this other one seems like maybe it's a bit
7: more unbelievable.
3: Legitimate. So they very famously did not put a dome on this stadium, right? Because they want the elements in Buffalo.
7: I want the elements. I've been a game there. No,
3: fine. All right. You're one of those.
7: In December. Bring that snow on. Let's go.
3: Great. Well, here's the deal, though. What the fans thought was that there was this partial canopy that was supposed to protect the seats. And I guess I believe that they were under the impression that it was going to protect something like 70% of the fans or something, kind of akin to what we have in Miami at Hard Rock Stadium. And that is a beautiful
7: The Huskies canopy. Have at Washington Stadium for the University of Washington.
3: Sure.
7: The Huskies.
3: Yeah. And at Hard Rock, it works perfectly. At Hard Rock, it keeps you out of the sun. And yet the elements are on the field, right? And so one of the complaints, I guess they had this monster rainstorm during this PSL fan event, and all the seats got soaking wet. And so there was also some complaints, apparently.
7: Oh, stop. That happens. I was at SoFi for the national championship game, and it was rain coming in, where Georgia dismantled and gutted TCU. And there were fans slipping in the main concourse.
3: Well, that's bad.
7: Yeah. So I was stunned that there weren't more lawsuits. There were some, but my gosh, I mean, it was awful. So you're going to have that any time. But this, if you're selling PSLs and obstructive views, man, you got a problem. That's a big freaking no-no.
3: Stosh?
6: An amateur golfer has resigned from his membership at a St. Louis area club.
7: Not a big deal.
3: Is that the end of the story? Because if that was all the story was, then I tend to agree with Ian.
7: Go ahead.
6: After admitting to a now viral cheating scandal in which he allegedly faked making a hole-in-one, former college golfer Zach Holland told ESPN Radio in St. Louis that he placed his golf ball in the cup at the par 3 fourth hole before the start of a membership event at Winghaven Country Club in O'Fallon, Missouri. Holland told ESPN Radio St. Louis that he completed the first three holes with his group before telling his playing partners that he needed to take a personal phone call, allegedly regarding his mortally ill grandmother, while they played the fourth hole. In order to keep up the pace of play, Holland told the group that he would tee off on 4 ahead of them and meet them later on the green. And then when he reunited with his group, Holland said he told his partners that he thinned his tee shot. He did not see where the ball ended up. The group found the ball in the cup, assumed Holland made the hole-in-one, and celebrated before security footage revealed otherwise. Ian, now you can go.
3: Big deal, not a big deal, Ian.
7: It could not be less of a deal. And this dude deserved to lose his membership at that club. And if I were his buddies, there would be additional punishments, like akin to if you finish dead last in your NFL fantasy football league, that kind of stuff. Like, I can fire golf balls at you while you're standing buck naked in front of a screen, and we just launch pitching wedges right at you. There you go.
3: It seems a tad extreme.
7: Absolutely.
3: Taking away his membership when he did it at a members event, then that seems like a reasonable punishment for faking a hole in one.
7: Taking a hoity-toity, bushy guy away from his little country club is... Come on.
3: But that country club might be this dude's life. People take these golf country clubs very, very seriously. So this might have been a big deal to him. He might be ostracized.
7: I quit one about 7 years ago because it was too bushy and, you know, yeah.
3: There you go.
7: And hoity-toity for me.
3: Right, but some people, this is their whole social circle. This is their identity. So I don't know. Because we're talking about an amateur golfer at some random country club that I've never heard of, which is why this is not a big deal.
7: But why would you even think about, like, well, this one particular par three, I'm going to go and try and cheat on a hole in one. What makes you think of that before the round starts?
3: Well, I think it sounds like he had to take a phone call and then he just came up with this
7: idea to speed things along. That was prior planned, the fake phone call. It was a fake phone call.
3: Oh, it was a fake
7: phone call. Oh, absolutely.
6: Yeah, so here's where I got hung up on this story. Yes. Fake phone call.
7: Fake phone call.
6: Saying that your grandma's mortally ill.
3: Yeah, that seems really problematic.
7: I mean, come on.
3: That seems very problematic.
7: Karma is a look.
3: Do you know this country club, Stosh? Because it's Missouri.
6: It's on the other side. It's over by St. Louis. Other side of the state.
3: Care about that side.
7: Three things are undefeated, and one of them is karma. Right? One of them's karma. Buddy, karma's coming for you because you're bringing in mom, grandmas, and you're cheating. Yeah, karma's going to get you.
6: Do I love St. Louis? I'll answer it this way. 1985, best day of my life.
7: Hey, Michelle Smallman, you got a bunch of cheaters there in St. Louis. There you go.
6: October of 85, best month of my life when the Royals beat the Cardinals to win the World Series.
3: Wow.
7: Who loves St. Louis more than anybody else here on ESPN Radio?
6: Michelle Smallman.
3: Definitely Michelle Smallman.
7: Michelle.
6: Noted Chiefs.
7: You got a bunch of damn cheaters there in St. Louis. There you go.
3: Well, she loves St. Louis more than anybody else. I don't know if she loves Missouri. It sounds like there's a Missouri on Missouri war that I'm not very aware of. That Stosh.
7: Oh yeah, no, it's right there.
6: Yeah. All right, we'll wrap it up with this Powerball drawing coming up a little over in an hour from now. Jackpot's ballooned to an estimated $905 million for tonight's drawing.
7: Should be closer to a billion by the time it hits. Yeah.
6: Big deal. Not a big deal.
3: It's a big deal if I win it. It's not a big deal if somebody else
7: does. Did you
3: play
7: it?
3: I just texted my husband, actually. Did you buy Powerball tickets? Because, no, I did not.
7: Okay, so you have...
3: But
7: it's not a big deal to you if he doesn't come home with Powerball tickets.
3: Right.
7: So yesterday, our college football crew, Kelly Stauffer, Mark Hestershire, our producer John Madani, our spotter and statistician Kim Banovitz and Keith Parsons, whenever it gets above a certain number... We all go in together.
3: Mm-hmm.
7: So we're in.
3: Okay. Well, if you're not here tomorrow, we'll know why.
7: No. I would still be here tomorrow. You know my plan. I mean, I have my entire plan.
3: Your plan was that you were going to still do games, not this show. You made that
7: pretty
3: clear.
7: Yeah, but I can't, even if it hit tonight, one, that is $57 million per person after taxes. So I'm good for the rest of my life. Right?
3: I hope so.
7: And my grandchildren are also good, right? I mean,
3: you might want to make them work for it. You can put it in a trust for them. They can access it at certain times.
7: My wife has already gone through that where you're going. They get a certain amount every single year.
3: We don't need to just hand them that.
7: No.
6: I'm changing my name to Dexter and you'll never hear from me again.
7: Stosh, you and I have already talked about your share. You know that. Anyway, point is, I will still be here tomorrow if I wake up and hit the lottery. Because
3: have to go incognito. They can't know.
7: I have my LLC all set up, and my brothers all have their allotted, number.
3: Well,
7: if they came back and asked for more money, then they have to pay me back what I already gave them. So there you go.
3: Here's my question, though. So if you don't show up tomorrow, I guess that would be obvious. But if you stop showing up in a week from now, would that be any less obvious?
7: I'm gonna think that it's gonna take a little longer than a week to get,
3: a few weeks. I mean, how long?
7: $500 million, right? And then I have to divvy it out because I'm the one that bought the tickets. So,
3: yeah, that part sounds complicated.
7: We'll be here. We'll be here for a minute.
3: Okay, couple months. So if Ian disappears in a couple months,
7: you know that
3: we
7: I
3: all
7: hit
3: know
7: it.
3: Why.
7: That's it.
3: Coming up next here on Amber and Ian, should we finally get to the story about my toe? Maybe we were
7: infected nasty
3: maybe
7: ass.
3: Maybe we will reveal the details about my nasty ass toe next, right here on ESPN Radio.
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0: Major podcast platforms. The betrayal of Shohei Ohtani is presented by Gusto. We're coming down the stretch here on Amber and Ian. At Ian Fitz, ESPN is how you find him. At Amber W Sports is how you find me. Ian is here, and he will be here, even if he wins $1 billion between him and his colleagues here at ESPN Radio. He will be here tomorrow. He will be here for the next couple months.
1: It's not a billion.
0: Almost a billion.
1: Your take-home money right now is around $400 million. So after taxes. So the
0: that government takes a lot.
1: Yeah. You're looking at 50%. And so our college football broadcasting crew with Mark Kestenscher, Kelly Stauffer, the former first-round pick, Seattle Seahawk, Ken Benevitz, Keith Parsons, John Madani, myself, we all went in on whenever it gets over a certain amount. We all go in on $20 a pop. Mm-hmm. And being in Texas, which is a non-disclosed state and no state income tax, what am I holding up right now?
0: A bunch of tickets.
1: $20 a person.
0: The winner is what you're holding up.
1: No. We've done this so many times. I can't even count how many times our crew over the last 3 years have done this. And we sleep sweet dreams. I dream of my mountain home. Whatever else they want to dream of, God bless them. And, it's better than Ambien, which I've never taken Ambien, but I hear you can have some funky dreams with Ambien.
0: I've heard that as well. I've never taken Ambien.
1: Yeah, so, I'm going to bed tonight dreaming great dreams, and I will be here no matter what tomorrow.
0: We'll never know if you won.
1: No shot. None. I've told you my plan. I mean, I'm going to give my brother now this particular, Powerball. It's $57 million roughly per. So my brothers will get. I'm going to give them both. About $2 million.
0: Mm-hmm. And then, a little low, but okay.
1: Well, hell, it's not like if it's 400. I don't have to give him a damn dime. I mean, let's go, right? I mean, let's be honest, right? I mean, my mountain home's going to cost me about $5, right?
0: I wasn't planning to give my brother any if I won.
1: Hold on. You're telling me low, and you're going, I wasn't going to give my brother a damn dime.
0: My brother's doing just fine. I mean, my brother's done
1: well.
0: Really
1: so
0: well.
1: My brother's a damn Super Bowl winning head coach. I mean, not head coach, but coach, right? So, hey, I mean, I think he's doing pretty well, but this is out of generosity. But yeah, I have my LLC all formed. I'm ready to go,
0: and
1: no one will have any idea.
0: Just in case,
1: no one will have no. There will be no evidence of me ever winning the Powerball. None, zero.
0: For me, there probably will be signs if I win. My husband did go buy tickets. I would like to state on the record, then, since we're on air, that those tickets are for me and him collectively as a team of husband and wife, because we have a prenuptial agreement, and so it gets a little dicey there.
1: We don't. My wife and I don't.
0: We don't walk into the place and buy them together. It gets a little dicey. I just want to make sure that everybody knows in case this goes to court one day. Well, that money is ours.
1: Now you have documentation. There it is,
0: go.
1: Right? Yeah, I get it.
0: There you go. So the Powerball tonight is wild.
1: I will not be taking 50% of $400 million. I will be taking one-seventh of...
0: still pretty good. I think you could do some things with $57 million. I think you could do some things with $7 million. I think you could do some things with $700,000. I'd be thrilled if I won $7,000 in the lottery.
1: But nobody would ever know that I hit it. We've had this conversation a million times, and it's not going to happen.
0: Have you ever won anything in the lottery?
1: My biggest one was $240.
0: Wow, that's pretty good. I've never come anywhere near that.
1: The scratch-off.
0: Wow, that is good. Look at you, big money over there. Well, that was probably your time that lightning struck. So I don't know if you get it.
1: No, not really. but I'm convinced that one day I will hit it. But I just
0: have that feeling in your gut.
1: But I it's a big gut. but yeah, I have this feeling that at one time, no matter what, it's worth the $2 for a ticket to go and sleep.
0: If you can afford it, and if it's play money to you, there's the PSA, because there are people that spend too much money on the lottery, and The odds obviously are what they are. It's like gambling. Spend it when you know you can lose it and expect to lose it. Do not expect to win it. But we wish you the best of luck. I wish my husband better luck. But hopefully, maybe we'll all win. Who knows? It's a lot of money.
1: So what's going on with your toe?
0: All of it to go on. So my toe, speaking of money, I probably spent some of that today at the doctor because my toe, I've been ignoring this big toe situation of mine for now a couple weeks. I thought I could fix it myself. A
1: couple of weeks.
0: I've been trying to do kind of at-home surgery on my toenail. My toe has become increasingly more infected over the last 2 weeks.
1: Dear Lord.
0: And I used a lot of rubbing alcohol and a lot of Neosporin, and apparently that was not cutting it. I've never been to a podiatrist in my life. And it got to the point where I could barely walk on my foot yesterday, and I decided that maybe I should see somebody.
1: Do you know your co-host has had 17 cuts on his right foot and two on his left? Probably could have helped you out on this.
0: Yeah.
1: But go
0: ahead.
1: Well,
0: I finally won. I broke down. They gave me a bunch of shots of numbing and cut off basically half my toenail all the way down. And it was horrendous and horrific. And I don't wish it on anybody. And now I have a massive bandage on my foot. It's not a good time. And I was numb, but it's one of those. It's like having, if there's any ladies listening to us, it's like having a C-section where they tell you, You don't feel sharp, but you feel pressure, and that's what it's like when you get the cuts on your toe.
1: Tonight,
0: you feel the pressure.
1: Listen to me.
0: It's not enjoyable.
1: You take like five pillows, elevate your foot. If I could hang you again from your toe to your forehead,
0: I will be elevated.
1: Elevate,
0: and those antibiotics need to start kicking in stat.
1: That's another aspect.
0: Coming up next here. I'm not being a football model anytime soon. You got to give me a few weeks to get back in that game. Coming up next, game night right here on ESPN Radio.
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10: Q gets paid. No, not me. I'm Q Myers. Star defensive tackle Quinnen Williams and the Cowboys agreed to a three-year extension worth almost $106 million. Sources told ESPN's Jeremy Fowler and NFL Network's Ian Rappaport on Monday. The deal includes $101 million guaranteed, with just over $63 million guaranteed at signing, according to sources. Williams also received a signing bonus of just under $32 million. The $35.3 million annual average is the second highest amongst defensive tackles. Williams had been signed through 2027 in a four-year extension worth $96 million that guaranteed him $66 million from the Jets in 2023. He is now signed through 2030. Teddy Bridgewater has retired again, and he said this time the decision is going to stick. He said on Instagram, "This time it's official." Bridgewater announced that he's retiring from the NFL for the second time on Monday, a day after the Lions placed him on the reserve retired list. His retirement comes 10 years after he suffered a devastating knee injury on a non-contact play in training camp with the Vikings that threatened to end his NFL career just 2 years after it began and one season after he was selected to the Pro Bowl. UCLA has added former Raiders and Saints quarterback Derek Carr as a special advisor to coach Bob Chesney. The team announced that on Monday. Carr spent 11 seasons in the league, earned four Pro Bowl selections, will assist Chesney and the Bruins offensive staff with game plan and strategy while also working with UCLA quarterbacks in a volunteer role. Carr announced his retirement from the NFL in May in 2025. And the Lions are dealing with some injury. Their center, Cade Mays, suffered a wrist injury during a recent training camp practice and will miss a significant period of time, according to head coach Dan Campbell. Also, he announced that Lions running back Isaiah Pacheco is dealing with the MCL sprain and will miss some time. Campbell said he expects Pacheco to return before Detroit's Week 1 home game against the New Orleans Saints. For more scores and analysis, check out ESPN.com and the all-new ESPN app. Coming up, game night with Brandon, home team Leak, and me, Q Myers, here on ESPN Radio.
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0: 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Home team, how you feeling, my man? It's been a minute.
1: I feel good. They tried to get me, Q. They tried to get me.
0: Oh, boy. Already?
1: Somebody tried to get me. They put a polyp on my vocal cords. I had to sit down for a minute, go get some time out. Great doctor, great wife, and a little bit of luck in the God's blessing. I am back with you, brother, and I've been waiting to get back with you.
0: That's what I'm talking about. That's great to hear side by side tonight on this fine program we call Game Night. And let's go ahead and hop right into it. We got all things Quinnen Williams and his big deal that he signed. But before we get to that, we got to get to this.
2: I made you look.
3: Game Night. Made you look.
0: All right, home team, you know the drill, man. What caught your attention today? What made you look?
1: All right. If you give me instructions and a box of Legos, I can put something together.
0: Okay.
1: I can get it done. Might take a week, might take 2 weeks, especially if it's the size of the Buffalo Bills' new stadium. I am not an engineer, so I don't want to be disrespectful to those that are initiated in the craft. That being said, you got to tell me how this makes sense. You spend $2.2 billion on a new stadium. It doesn't have a dome. I don't have my tape measure. Does it have the smallest jumbotron in the league? I don't know. Obstructed views is now what the reports continue to come out. And if you're in the upper levels, reports are you have a long walk up and down to go get to a level where there may be food and beverage. Oh, by the way, I'm sure the wind chill factor probably has you dressed like the Night's Watch from Game of Thrones in the upper level. So I don't know what's going on with AI, with people who have been building buildings for 20, 30 plus years. I don't understand how these problems are happening when you're asking PSL owners to pay more money, and that's what made me look around the NFL.
0: Yeah, that really caught my attention as well. I've been at Raiders training camp every day, and a couple of the beat writers were like, have you seen these pictures of the obstructed views that you're talking about, where literally you're sitting in your seat and there's a wall in front of you, or there's a corner in front of you, and you literally can't see the field, and it doesn't make any sense. Like, that can't happen. You're opening up a brand new stadium. It's supposed to be state of the art. It's supposed to be bigger, better, and greater than anything you've ever been in. And you have those kind of views? That's not okay. Now, I did see that they have a big old table that looks like it's been jumped through already. They designed that, put that in the stadium. That looked cool. That's great. That's not obstructed. But to have those views, I didn't understand what was going on there.
1: Look, that's character. They're known for their game festivities and shenanigans in Buffalo, going through tables with fire on them.
0: Yeah.
1: So I get that, but man, you're asking people to pony up a whole lot more than they did at the old stadium. I just don't know how it happens when you get a chance to use computers and AI to develop a stadium, and somebody, a lot of somebodies, may have to look around a corner to see a first down come from Josh Allen.
0: Yeah, that shouldn't happen at all. So I understand why that caught your attention, why that made you look. What made me look is actually a game that hasn't even started yet, and that's the Dodgers and the Royals. And why am I bringing up this game? Well, because the Dodgers, they're kind of down bad right now. After everyone called them the Avengers, after they went and made the trade for Tarek Skubal, and I actually got a good lesson on the Avengers. I learned about the guy with the diamond in his chest and everything. Like, I'm feeling good about myself because I got educated. All they've done so far in the last three series is lose all of them. And they've lost 8 out of 9 games. Now, I know Skubal hasn't been part of the team that entire time, but to lose the series to the Diamondbacks, which has got wrapped up on yesterday, that was the first time they've done that in a very long time. They lost to the Cubs. They lost to the Red Sox. So they've lost 8 out of 9. Skubal's making his home debut tonight. Matter of fact, first pitch should be in about 4 minutes or now as they host the Royals. So I'm looking forward to it, seeing what it's going to be, see if Skubal can get them back on track. He had a good pitching performance in his first outing. They couldn't do anything at the plate, though.
1: You know, it just goes to illustrate the season is not over. You know, 2 weeks ago, it looked like it was going to be the Brewers and the Dodgers locking up the 1 and 2 seed. And now the Dodgers look like they might mess around and be playing in that first round of the playoffs. The offense has gone stone cold. Their big bats have been in slumps. Bullpen has been failing in the biggest of spots to win games. And the back end of the rotation has just been roughed up. Everything that could go wrong has gone wrong for the Dodgers. So you just have to wonder at some point, are they going to be able to get their footing back Or is this a problem that may linger for the next month and a half, and they're going to have to fight their way into being a better team at the end of the season?
0: Now, with that being said, they're still 70-48 overall. They're still first in the NL West by 7.5 games.
1: World problems.
0: Exactly. So they're not down as bad as some, but they just have been, you know, they hit this stretch where they're not playing good baseball, and I guess it's better to not play good baseball in August than it is to play bad baseball in September and October. So they've got some time to figure things out, and like I said, Tarik Skubal taking the mound, home debut for the Dodgers. That will remedy a lot of ailments for L.A., I do believe. So, of course, we'll update you on that game throughout the course of the night here on Game Night on ESPN Radio, the all-new ESPN app, SiriusXM Channel 80, and TuneIn, presented by Progressive Insurance. 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
5: I truly believe that if someone said to them, if you make this trade, it guarantees that you'll win the Super Bowl, they would make the trade. Yeah. Regardless.
6: This is as good as Dallas has looked in a while. There's reason for this optimism. I don't think they are just sitting there, you know, reading their own headlines going, hey, we're pretty good this year. No, I think objectively, when you look at it, they have a legitimate shot.
0: It's been pretty quiet around the Dallas Cowboys, but they made some noise today, and it wasn't trading for someone outside of the building. It was paying someone who's already in the building. Quinnen Williams, 3 years, $105.9 million deal. I love the fact that his agent, Nicole Lynn, she tweets out every time someone gets paid, anyone have a Brinks truck? Anyone have a Brinks truck? And as soon as I saw her tweet that out, I realized someone that she represents was getting paid. And then we saw the notification, $101 million guaranteed, $63.35 million guaranteed as signing, and it receives a signing bonus of $31.85 million. Good Lord, that's a lot of money. Quinnen Williams gets paid again.
1: 41.5 sacks in 7 years, 62 tackles for loss. He's a huge human being, and yes, you have to account for him. He alters game plans, and now that he has locked in generational wealth, he can now just focus on his craft, improving, and that's exactly what the Dallas Cowboys need. It really has been shameful.
0: Yeah.
1: It's been a sin and a disgrace how the offense has really propped up the franchise the last few years, and the defense is the reason why they haven't been relevant or making postseason runs or being able to walk down the Philadelphia Eagles. So I think this is a twofold fix for the Cowboys. One, you lock in a good player long term, and then two, it could be a turning of the page where all of the money has been placed at the feet of the offense and expecting them to win games, and now maybe this could be the part of the Cowboy history where defense steps it up and helps them become relevant again in the postseason.
0: They're going to need the defense. The defense has to get it done. I've been saying this for a while. Their offense, I believe, is Super Bowl caliber, right? I think they can score and score a lot of points and be a team that represents the Super Bowl. But their defense can't stop me and you. Last year, they couldn't stop me or you from scoring. So, obviously, that's not going to work. I always say if the Texans' defense was playing with the Cowboys' offense, I mean, you want to talk about the Avengers? That would be the Avengers right there. You're not stopping them. Obviously, that's not how this thing works. So they've got to be able to step up their defense. They went and made a bunch of changes, including, you know, their defensive coordinator. They brought in some really good talent, I believe. But how will it all come together? And now that Quinnen Williams is extended after making the big trade last year, how much more will he help out this defense? Here's Jason McCourty on NFL Live explaining just that.
7: He's huge. You think about it. He got there in the middle of the season a year ago. He's had an entire offseason next to Kenny Clark to really develop and dominate on the inside of this Cowboys defense. I remember talking to Gerald McCoy. He said they may be the best duo of defensive tackles in the entire NFL. When you're trying to revamp a defense, having two guys that can be disruptive in the middle goes a long way. Quinnen Williams deserves that money. I'm looking forward to a big year from him.
1: How do you have games where you're scoring 30 points and you lose? How do you score
0: exactly
1: 40 points in a game and you don't win a game, Q?
0: Exactly.
1: It's way past time. And, you know, you could say all of the jokes that come Cowboy Nation's way, they are a faithful and passionate fan base. But the bottom line is they deserve better. And 7-9 is just not good enough. You know, Dak got hurt, so, you know, that pretty much ended the whole shebang. But the bottom line is this. If you're going to be serious, you have to invest equally in the defense as you do with the offense. And Jerry Jones doesn't mind paying players, but he's got to start getting the defense and the draft room ready to be paid so that he can have a balanced team moving forward.
0: I believe they got the guys. Can they put it together and get that defense where it needs to be? Obviously, all the Cowboy fans hope they can. We saw a really good offense last year. Defense couldn't stop anybody, so that's their job. But Quinnen Williams, he is paid. He's Brandon Home Team Leak. I'm Q Myers. It's game night here on ESPN Radio. Coming up next, they always say no one beats Vegas. I know. I'm here. But will Vegas beat itself? Plus, my guy Home Team and I will compare notes next. You'll love it. It's game night on ESPN Radio, the ESPN app, Sirius XM, Channel 80.
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0: The Las Vegas Raiders reported to camp. New head coach Clint Kubiak has named a starting quarterback.
1: It's important for me to be fair to the players is to put the best player out there. When we go out to practice, Kirk Cousins is the starting quarterback.
2: Tom Brady knew that he wanted a veteran to start the season, so Kirk Cousins will be the starter. It'll be him, it looks like, on opening day, and they're going to bring along Fernando Mendoza at a very slow and casual pace.
3: Kirk Cousins is not taking that job at that point in the calendar unless he feels really good about his prospects of being the week one starter.
4: Biggest question when it comes to the silver and black, and trust me, I know. When is Fernando Mendoza going to start? It's game night here on ESPN Radio, the all-new ESPN app, SiriusXM Channel 80, and TuneIn. 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He's Brandon.

0: there. It ain't Cam Newton and Josh Norman, right? It ain't that. That was a fight, right? This ain't no fight. It was just a little, you know, trash talking back and forth and little, you know, hands on a jersey here and there. But conveniently, that held Kirk Cousins and Max Crosby out of practice on Saturday, which allowed Fernando Mendoza the opportunity to get the first team reps.
1: Yeah. I've seen Kirk Cousins up close. Interviewed the man when he was here in Atlanta. And, it was something. Yeah, dust-ups happen. Typically not with your quarterback.
0: Right.
1: That is, usually if there's any malfeasance, if there's anything that is remotely a problem around the quarterback, usually the offensive linemen get in there and clean it up. But you're talking about the heart and the soul of the Raiders. Max Crosby had to go through the emotional roller coaster of getting out of there. He didn't want to leave. It didn't work out, so he's still back there with the Raiders. And he is one of the leaders of the team. So he is the heartbeat of the silver and black. So I thought that was interesting that you have a newcomer in to help for a short amount of time dealing with a situation where one of the more beloved Raiders and passionate Raiders, who certainly is going to have favor of the fans, get into it, and then both guys conveniently, you call it a punishment or whatever, not available to be practicing the next day.
0: Exactly. Again, two veterans that, you know, didn't have to practice in the 100-degree weather on a Saturday. I'm sure it was okay by them. But like I said, it gave Fernando Mendoza a glimpse of what he would look like with the ones, at least for right now. Now, today, they were back at practice, and it was business as usual. Kirk Cousins was running with the ones. Max Crosby was back out there doing what he does. And, you know, they were cordial to each other. This is the thing. Like, people think, oh, is there some kind of animosity? No, they have a tremendous amount of respect for each other. It's just competition. Max knows one speed, and Kirk didn't appreciate his arm getting tapped multiple times. He was just like, I'm good. Like, I'm not having that. I actually think that it said something about who Kirk Cousins is to the rest of the team. Like, hey, man, I'm willing to go after the biggest, baddest dude on the field out here to let him know that this ain't going to fly.
1: You know, he's feisty. He's got fight in him. He is old and grizzled, but he is a guy. I don't think he's putting on or he was trying to make a statement. I think that's just who he
0: is. That's who he is, yeah.
1: Being completely fair and seeing the guy. That being said, you know, what is that going to do for the Raiders? The Raiders have a ways to go. One, they had a ways to go in that division because the Chargers, the Broncos, and the Chiefs clearly are way ahead of where the Raiders are in their progress. Hence, you're getting the number one pick and you're getting the Heisman Trophy winner. But I think overall, you know, there are some things that, you know, Kirk Cousins could teach Fernando Mendoza, the opposite of what was going on here in Atlanta when he was a little bit upset that he lost his job to Michael Penix Jr. Was it Michael Penix Jr.'s fault? He went one touchdown and nine interceptions for 5 weeks? No. So he wasn't acting like the veteran here. That being said, it's a new day, a new chapter, the end of his career. He is now in the winter of his NFL career. And I guess now that he knows that the writing is on the wall, he is not going to be the starting quarterback next year whenever Fernando Mendoza gets on the field, if it happens this year. And I think he's at peace at where he is as a quarterback with himself. And right now in training camp, squirms with Max Crosby in the NFL.
0: I just think it's so different than when he was in Atlanta and the circumstances that he walked into in Atlanta, right? I mean, you know, the Falcons gave him a bunch of money.
1: Yeah, I know.
0: They gave him a bunch of money to be their quarterback, and then they drafted their franchise quarterback, number 8 overall, to my surprise and many others' surprise that they went and did that. In this situation, he already knew the business. He knew Fernando Mendoza was coming in, and he decided to sign with the team. He's not making a lot of money this year with the Raiders. Atlanta's still paying a lot of his salary, and look, we all know Fernando's going to be the future. He had success with Clint Kubiak in Minnesota, so he has that familiarity. And I think that that is what helps. Like, he doesn't really have to teach Fernando anything. He knows that, well, Kirk has been there, done that. He actually had some of his better days with Clint Kubiak. If I just observe and watch him and do what he does, I'll pick up things from through osmosis, right? I can just pick it up from watching and learning and then putting my skill set to it, which we know Fernando's more mobile. We know he's younger. We know his arm is liver. We know everything is better about Fernando Mendoza because he's a youngster and, he, you know, coming off that great season in Indiana. But now he gets an opportunity to kind of learn and see how everything, kind of see how the sausage is made from a point of view of that's a 15-year veteran. I've been in camp for 10 practices.
1: Yeah, it is a different situation. He is being completely selfless And when he was here in Atlanta, I'll say it, he was selfish.

0: He got
1: hurt. Was that his fault or was that the Falcons that they didn't kind of give him an idea what they were going to do when they signed him to a big free agent deal?
0: Well, I'm talking about when he got hurt. You know, look, he earned – they went after him and offered him the four-year, $180 million deal. He took it. So it's getting the game on both sides of that. I'm talking about what ultimately led to the downfall of him and the last regime that just got blown out. He got hurt in a game against the Saints and – went 4 weeks, really 5 weeks, without removing himself from the situation, which he finally, the next season in 2025, admitted, where he said he was afraid. Well, he didn't use the words afraid, but he was looking over his shoulder at Michael Penix Jr. If he had just been honest and said, hey, I got a shoulder, I can't go, there's no way the Falcons would have inserted Michael Penix Jr. They would have let him come back when he was healthy and try to make a playoff push that year. So you're right, it is totally different. He doesn't have to worry about looking over his shoulder. Fernando Mendoza will come in when the appropriate time arrives. Will it be this season? Will it be early? Will it be week 8? Will it be week 6? Will it be week 14? Will it be when the Raiders are officially eliminated from postseason? Will the Raiders be in a postseason run? Right. So he has a lot of things that are completely different. You're absolutely right about that. But ultimately, he has the ability and the latitude to be selfless in this situation, as opposed to feeling like there was a quarterback controversy when at first there wasn't, because he got paid $180 million or got a contract that paid him that in total, had he made it, and got $100 million guaranteed.
1: Was the shoulder situation that from him overcompensating because of the Achilles that he was coming back from? Or was that just or is that just extra? Was that added to it?
0: No, it was a freak accident. He didn't do anything wrong. I'm never going to begrudge any guy that tries to play injured. He got hurt in a Saints game where he got his arm hit as he threw.
1: Okay.
0: Couldn't finish the game.
1: No wonder he got mad at Max. He didn't want that situation. Hey, exactly. Man, don't you know what happened last time hit?
0: That might be on to something, Q. But the bottom line was, it was him and some culpability on the Falcons. Right. He kept telling him, I can make it. I can do it. I can do it. And it was clear he couldn't do it when he goes 4 weeks without a touchdown.
1: Right.
0: 5 weeks with one touchdown and 9 interceptions, and then got upset because they benched him.
1: I remember that Week 15 game. It was a Monday Night Football game when the Falcons came to Vegas and played the Raiders. He looked like a shell of himself. He looked so bad, and the Falcons still won. But he looked so bad in that game. And I want to say the next week he was out, right? The next week.
0: That was
1: the last game. And then Michael Penix, it started in there. Now they have a situation in their own hands where they don't have anybody that's healthy. So there's that. So I don't know what's going to happen with the Falcons side of things, but it looks like Kirk Cousins is in a good place. When is he going to get replaced by Fernando? He could earn the job coming out of training camp. It could be a month into the season. Sooner rather than later, we know it'll be the Fernando job in Las Vegas. Coming up next, do NFL super teams usually actually win the Super Bowl? That's next on Game Night on ESPN Radio and the all-new ESPN app.
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0: Quinnen Williams gets paid. I'm Q Myers, a star defensive tackle on the Cowboys, agreed to a three-year extension worth $105.9 million. Sources told ESPN's Jeremy Fowler and NFL Network's Ian Rappaport on Monday. The deal includes $101 million guaranteed, with $63.35 million guaranteed at signing. Williams also received a signing bonus of $31.85 million, sources said. Williams had been signed through 2027 in a four-year extension worth $96 million that guaranteed him $66 million from the Jets in 2023. He is now signed through the 2030 season. Quarterback Teddy Bridgewater has retired and said this time his decision is going to stick. He said that on an Instagram post. This time it's official. He announced he retired from the NFL for the second time a day after the Lions placed him on the reserve retired list. And Derek Carr is joining UCLA. They're adding the former Raider and Saints quarterback as a special advisor to Coach Bob Chesney. The team announced that on Monday. Carr spent 11 seasons in the league, earned four Pro Bowl selections, will assist Chesney and the Bruins' offensive staff with game planning and strategy, while also working with UCLA quarterbacks in a volunteer role. Carr announced his retirement from the NFL in May of 2025. In Major League Baseball, some games that have gone final. The Twins topped the Orioles 9-5. The Mets beat the Braves 8-5. The Blue Jays topped the Red Sox 2-1. Currently, the Royals lead the Dodgers at the top of the second, 1-0. For more scores and analysis, check out ESPN.com and all new ESPN app. Coming up, more Game Night with Brandon, Home Team Leak, and me, Q Myers, here on ESPN Radio.
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4: This is Sarah Barshop covering the Rams. The biggest story for the Rams headed into the regular season is the return of Aaron Donald. While the future Hall of Fame defensive tackle hasn't made his final decision about his return, Rams head coach Sean McVay said things are going in the right direction. The question is, what would a return look like? McVay has been clear that Donald only does things if he can go all in. And those around the team expect that if Donald does decide to return, it'll be because he feels like he can still play at the same level as he did when he retired in March 2024.
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0: 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I'm Q Myers at Home Team. That's the biggest question for me when it comes to the Rams is the Aaron Donald part of this, right? There's been a lot of speculation. I believe that he's going to come back, but the big question is, at what capacity, what kind of contributions are you going to get from Aaron Donald, who at one time was the most dominant defensive tackle in the league, now removed from the game for a couple years? If and when he comes back, what will it look like for Aaron Donald?
1: It should look a whole lot easier now that Myles Garrett is out there running around, and you still have Braden Fisk, and you still have some biggins on the defensive line. I mean, this is just icing on the cake, and he could make all the difference in the world. It looks like he is in fantastic physical condition. Mm-hmm. There's no way he would come back and put himself in a position where he wouldn't be able to make a major contribution. He's going to have two people blocking him, which is going to help everybody else on defense. And if he can still get to the quarterback, you got a madman who is a sack master and a future Hall of Famer that just decided he's going to come back and play. Yeah, he's going to be motivated. Yeah, he's going to be surrounded by a defense and an offense that is going to put him in a great position. So I think he can make all the difference in the world.
0: I mean, yeah, that defense, they really revamped it this offseason, right? They went out and got multiple corners. Obviously, they traded for Myles Garrett as well. So they're putting themselves in a position. Aaron Donald, I expect when he comes back, he's going to go full throttle. I don't see Aaron Donald as a guy, and I don't know him. I've never talked to him, so I can't act like I'm inside his mind. He doesn't appear to be a guy that's going to go half speed or only do it halfway. Like, he's either going to go full throttle or he's not going to go at all. So to me, that's what the big question is, and that's why I believe he hasn't made the announcement, because he's still deciding if in fact he can go like the Aaron Donald we last saw.
1: They're going to be husbands and sons and cousins and brothers in danger if this man decides he's coming back. Because if he's coming back, he is going to be at a level where he can be disruptive. I saw Sean Merriman say that he was in a position where, you know, 80% of Aaron Donald would still make him a top three player in the NFL. And I don't think that's crazy talk. So right. I think it's just more about conditioning. He's been off of an NFL field for a couple of years. So getting your body acclimated to going up against 300-pounders, yeah. 300-pounders, yeah, at the same time is something clearly he has to do. Then you have to be smart about it so he doesn't have to do too much extra work in the heat. But the bottom line is the decision looks like it's coming. And if it is coming for him to play with the Los Angeles Rams again, without a doubt, I think they should be the favorite in the NFC to go to the Super Bowl.
0: Yeah, and that defense, how good can they be? Like I said, they made a lot of additions to that defense because they knew that was the Achilles heel. The offense, as long as Matt Stafford's healthy, and that's a conversation we'll get to in a minute, as long as he's healthy, you know the offense is going to go. But how good can that defense be? Here's Mike Golic, host of the Golics here on ESPN Radio, answering that question right there.
2: As far as the rush, I mean, the depth you have on that D-line is absolutely amazing. And they had 47 sacks last year. Mm-hmm. So add Myles Garrett to that. Add, you know, the possibility of Aaron Donald to that, which I think we both think he is going to come back. Pressure on the quarterback is not going to be an issue. It's going to be the back seven. And it was a defense that was basically middle of the pack in total, middle of the pack in pass. Top 12 in rush, top 10 in points, where the offense was basically top 10 or number one in everything. They were seventh in sacks. So, yeah, they'll be possibly the best pass rushing team if you don't just count sacks, though they may obviously pass Denver in that. We'll see. Denver has been incredible the last couple of years, but the potential is there.
1: It is there, and it's beyond potential, I think. I think the proof is in the pudding. It's just how does it all work together? And you're right. They already added Trent McDuffie.
0: Yeah.
1: You go out and you get Jalen Watson, Myles Garrett coming in. I mean, the guys you bring in are the better players on most of the teams, if not all of the teams, at their position group in the NFL. Now you're talking about Aaron Donald coming back to be a part of this. I mean, it is going to be a big problem. And then you have to wonder, you know, does he have to be out there every single down? Does he have to right. be out there three downs? Can you put him in certain packages until he gets into complete game shape? This is just a fantastic, you know, drop of luck for, you know, Sean McVay and the Rams that he wants to come back at this time as Matthew Stafford is still playing at a high, high level in the NFL.
0: But see, the thing is, and we both love the NBA as well, we see super teams formed in the NBA, and we're like, yep, they're going to go, and they're going to be in the finals, and they're probably going to win this bad boy, right? We saw year on top of year on top of year, all these super teams form. In the NFL, that doesn't really necessarily pan out the same way. And right now, as much as we talk about the Dodgers and Major League Baseball or the Avengers, I would say the Rams look like the Avengers, right? They got all this talent. They stockpile both sides of the ball, the offense and defense, going out and getting all these big-time names, a lot of guys that can represent in Canton, Ohio one day. Is that going to translate the same way that we see it translate, say, in the NBA game?
1: My money would say yeah. Okay. I think you look at, you know, what's happened in the past. Tom Brady and Rob Gronkowski show up in Tampa Bay, boom, Super Bowl. You know, you get a situation where Von Miller and Odell Beckham and Jalen Ramsey show up with the Rams back in 21, bang, Super Bowl. And you've seen this work in different carnations. And so when you're missing just one piece or two, and one of those pieces is a high-level Hall of Fame player, even if it's a veteran, I think there are examples in the NFL where it does work.
0: Now, there's definitely examples. I just don't know if it's as easy as we're making it sound. You know what I mean? While we start going through their roster and say, oh, man, those guys, there's no doubt they're going to be representing in Super Bowl 61. I'm just not 100% sure, because you know how much injury plays a role, right, and how easy it is to get injured, and I don't wish injury on anybody, but you have to account for that. It's a grind, you know, and then the schedule's not that easy. And oh, by the way, they're playing in the NFC West, so they've got at least six tough games every year that they're going to be playing. So, you know what I mean? Like, some things could happen. Nobody's talking about the defending champs right now. It's hilarious. Nobody's talking about the Seahawks. They act like nothing happened. Like, the Seahawks didn't just win the Super Bowl. They did, and they had a stellar defense. Now, I got questions about their offense, but with that being said, I got questions about Matt Stafford and his health. It was this time last year we were wondering if the guy was going to get out the cryo chamber. Yeah. If he's even going to be able to play. And then all of a sudden he came back and he looked like the Teflon Don. So is he going to be that healthy again this year? Possibly. But he's older. I mean, what if the back starts flaring up again? Then all of a sudden you go to what? Ty Simpson? Or you go to Stetson Bennett?
1: Well, I thought the epidural in the back early in the season last year was the end of his career, mm-hmm. and it wasn't. And right. They were still legitimate contenders at the end. They go on the road and win a playoff game in Carolina. Obviously, the head of the class right now is Seattle, but you look at Arizona, is Carson Beck going to take over? Is Jacoby Brissett going to be the quarterback? Who knows?
0: Yeah, that's a speed bump. The Cardinals are a speed bump in that division. Everyone else is, that's actually a roadblock.
1: Well, I don't know, because you and I think, are on the injury report for the 49ers. Everybody is banged up out in San Francisco.
0: But they find ways to make it happen. Hell, Kyle Shanahan's banged up. They find ways to make it happen no matter what.
1: So I think, you know, looking past the Rams, you know, in the day of the, you know, super wild card, you don't have to win your division. You just have to make sure you're positioned well and you're playing well. And I don't see, outside of injury, I don't see how that Rams defense and that Rams offense will not be playing well at the end of the season with Sean McVay and Matthew Stafford in the building and McVay there for another Super Bowl run.
0: Yeah, no, I believe that they'll definitely be playing some really good ball by the end of the season, and we all know that that's when it matters the most, right? You gotta be playing good ball at the end of November, December, and now the first week of January. But, I mean, you start off the season on the road in Australia against a division opponent, the 49ers, so that's a toss-up, right? Traveling to Australia, and they're going in the night before the game and then traveling out, I think that's a mistake right there. Then they got the Giants. That's okay. The Broncos, tough team. Eagles, tough team. Bills, tough team. Speed bump in the Cardinals. Speed bump in the Raiders. Chargers. Speed bump in the Commanders, Cardinals. But then you got the Packers, the Chiefs, the Niners, the Cowboys. They got a tough schedule. You know what I mean? Like, they got a couple stretches where you feel like, okay, those are games that they should handle it pretty easily. But, I mean, if you got the Seahawks two out of the last 3 weeks of the season, that could end up playing a big role. The Buccaneers, I don't know what they're going to be this year. We never know with them, really. But, I mean, just the last 6 games of the season, I feel like, are all tough. 7, Packers, Chiefs, 49ers, Cowboys, Seahawks, Buccaneers, Seahawks. Like, that's a hell of a stretch to end the season. So, I'll tell you one thing. What we will know about them is we'll know about them. All right? They'll be tested by the end of the season for sure.
1: Yeah, the flip side of that coin, Q, is that everybody on that schedule, when the Rams come in, they have a tough team.
0: Absolutely.
1: And so It depends on health. It depends on how they're playing. And it depends, I think, on Myles Garrett and Aaron Donald. Aaron Donald and Myles Garrett are on the same football team. Late in the postseason, those guys have been in the biggest, well, at least Aaron Donald has been in the biggest of games. I just think you might have too much talent to block and too much Hall of Fame talent to stop for the Rams not to get to the Super Bowl.
0: Do the Rams have too much talent not to get to the Super Bowl? 888-SAY-ESPN, 1-888-729-3776. Do the Rams have too much talent not to get to the Super Bowl is the question that we ask. He's Brandon, home team leak. I'm Q Myers. Coming up next was Adam Vinatieri out of bounds at the Hall of Fame. That's next on Game Night on ESPN Radio, the ESPN app, and SiriusXM Channel 80.
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0: Hugh Myers. It is game night here on ESPN Radio, the all-new ESPN app, SiriusXM Channel 80, and tune in. NFL is back. We've seen preseason action, right? How awesome is that? We also saw the Hall of Fame. We saw the Hall of Fame game last Thursday. We saw the Hall of Fame inductee ceremony on Saturday. It's always something I look forward to. And Adam Vinatieri, he goes into Canton, Ohio. He is a kicker. You know, home team, it's not often that you see the kickers or specialists get put into the Pro Football Hall of Fame. Adam Vinatieri obviously had a very storied career, Hall of Fame worthy, and he tried to make sure he had a Hall of Fame worthy speech, and in his words, not mine, make it memorable. He made it memorable, especially when he made some jokes about Bill Belichick like this.
1: Thank you for demanding excellence every single day. Your preparation, discipline, and attention to detail shaped far more than my football career. Unfortunately, Bill couldn't make it here today. There's a lot going on at UNC right now. He may be on a recruiting trip right now looking for the next Lawrence Taylor. I thought it was because training camp had already started. But in truth, it's because he's judging his girlfriend's cheerleading competition. All jokes aside, in my opinion, Bill is the greatest coach of all time.
2: Hardy, har, har, har. Right. Well, I mean, the question is, for me, is it tone-changing to kind of light the mood, or is it tacky? And, you know, you kind of, when you always say, you leave the comedy for the comedians. And right. Obviously, when you're giving a speech, it's a once-in-a-lifetime speech, you want to make sure you acknowledge the appropriate people. You do have some quips and some jokes that make it fun and a little bit of levity, where there could be a lot of, you know, really reflective speeches. That being said, because that's a personal situation, which I'm sure is kind of touchy with his old coach, I think you start to straddle, it gets out of tone changing and maybe starts to take one foot over into tacky. Now, Bill Belichick's a big boy. Right. He's grizzled. He's been around the NFL for a long time, so he can take it. But, man, you start going after a man and his girlfriend at a Hall of Fame speech, there's not much get back Jordan or Coach Belichick can get.
0: Let me ask you this. Would it have been different if the same joke was told by a player that wasn't a kicker?
2: Now, you're throwing in a caveat. That is interesting. You are there. Not many kickers are there. I don't know. I think it's more the sensitivity of the situation. Mm-hmm. And really, I think the larger picture of it, there's a different narrative now of Bill Belichick. This guy was a genius from another dimension. This guy right. was an unbreakable and unbeatable defensive coordinator, taking the best player off of everybody's game when he had to game plan you. And now he's gone from that to, can he really win anything without Tom Brady? To, does he really have control at the University of North Carolina? To, is he making decisions, or are the decisions coming from his girlfriend that he's dating? So, you know, I just think it was obviously you can joke a little bit harder with somebody that you know and you have a relationship with, but man, I was just thinking, boy, if Coach Belichick saw that, would he think that was funny, especially if he's watching the Hall of Fame induction ceremony with his girlfriend? Now, obviously, he was probably at practice, but that does say something. He wasn't there as well as a lot of people thought he was going to be.
0: Well, see, and the reason I asked that question is next year, you know, obviously the Patriots are going to have some representation. Rob Gronkowski is going to be a first, you know, ballot Hall of Famer. I just thought about if Gronk was giving that same speech and said that same thing, would we have said, oh my gosh, I can't believe he took a shot? Or we would have laughed and said, look at Gronk being Gronk.
2: Well, yeah, we do. We put people in categories and they can get away with it. I don't know. I just think, you know, it's not that big of a deal. I'm not saying that
0: he should be arrested
2: by the joke police, but I just think the sensitivity of it and who he's taking a shot at. I guess what I would ask you, if the late great Don Shula were going through some of that, would it be accepted as funny of a joke, or is there supposed to be some reverence to a great coach that coached you and helped you get better and won 3 Super Bowls with you, who may be going through a difficult time with the merging of his personal and his professional life right now?
0: I think it would definitely be edgy, but I do honestly think that it has a lot to do with who delivers that. And because all I could think of, and talking to a lot of NFL, former NFL players, current NFL players, what do they normally say about kickers? And Adam Vinatieri, one of the greatest to do it, they usually say, blimpin' kickers.
2: Yeah.
0: You know what I mean? Like, that's kind of how they – so it's almost like they have to stay in their own lane. And I don't – look, it don't bother me one bit. Like, whatever. You know, tell the joke. That's fine. You wanted it to be a memorable moment. That's cool. I just think that it carries a little bit more weight as, oh, man, that was a little bit too far because it was a kicker. As like, if it was Brady that delivered that, I think they'd be like, well, you know, Brady's great, the GOAT. You know, Brady could do that. If it's Gronk, Gronk could do it. Hell, if it's Rodney Harrison – right, be like, oh man, Rodney Harrison got edge, man. He's edgy. He's that guy. You know what I mean? I just think that certain players would carry more weight than the kicker.
2: That's a part of it, no doubt. But I also think, again, I don't want to sound like, you know, I can't have any fun or it was a bigger deal.
0: Oh, you're all the fun, man. You're all you. Yeah, hey, you're screaming fun, man.
2: It is. Is it not something that's supposed to be a little bit reverent? Is it not supposed to be something hallowed when you're talking about a great coach who should be in the Hall of Fame, but he's going to have to wait because of how he dealt with the media?
0: Right. He should have been there. To be honest, that's why he wasn't there this year.
2: There you go.
0: Because he should have been there this year.
2: There you go. And so you're dealing with, you know, a lot of sensitive things. I just think, you know, me, I would never make a personal joke. I would always keep it to, you know, some faux pas that he made as a coach, you know, something that he did behind closed doors that we didn't see. But, man, you bring in a man's girlfriend. When you bring in a man's woman, Q, right, or wrong, fair or foul, you're putting a man sitting there eating his TV dinner and watching this speech in a bad predicament.
0: I'm telling you right now, home team, if I make any Hall of Fame, I don't care which one it is, I'm going after everybody. Everybody's on my hit list, man. I'm telling you. Hey, I'm making jokes about everybody. I don't care.
2: If you're getting inducted, you're Teflon for the entirety of your speech.
0: That's what I'm saying. Like, I don't care who it is. I'm going after my own mama. I kid. She don't live too far away from me. She might drive by or something. You know, like, she might drive by and start knocking on my door. Hey, boy, I heard you. You think you're slick on that little game night. What do they say? Your old little show you got there, the little old show. You know, that's nice. So I better take that one back. I ain't going after my mama. But everyone else, you know, everyone else is fair game. Just saying.
2: It was memorable. We will remember it for an eternity, and so will Bill Belichick.
0: Well, see, that's a good thing, right? He was trying to go for the memories. But look, it wasn't just Bill he went after. He went after Tom as well. He had a quick one about Tom Brady. Check it out.
1: I was lucky enough to play with the greatest quarterback in Patriot history. Unfortunately, he was unable to make it here today. Drew Bledsoe. I had a few more Tom Brady jokes, but I was afraid that he'd run up on the stage and maybe give me a Will Smith like he did to Logan Paul last month.
0: He's trying to be too funny now. He's just trying to be too funny.
2: That wasn't as funny, but it wasn't personal. You see what I'm saying?
0: Yeah. You're right.
2: If it's a roast, if they're at a Patriots roast at their own Patriot Hall of Fame party, I get it. I don't know. I just thought it kind of got to I was like, ooh, how is Coach going to feel about that? How is Jordan going to feel about that? But it's said, it's done, it's in the books, it's in the annals of history and log forever, and so it will be one of those moments that a kicker did provide.
0: Coming up, from one Patriots great joining the Hall to another one joining game night. That's next on ESPN Radio.
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0: Hugh Myers, the star defensive tackle on the Cowboys, agreed to a 3-year extension worth $105.9 million. Sources told ESPN's Jeremy Fowler and NFL Network's Ian Rappaport on Monday. The deal includes $101 million guaranteed, with $63.35 million guaranteed at signing. Williams also received a signing bonus of $31.85 million. The $35.3 million annual average is the second highest amongst defensive tackles. Teddy Bridgewater has retired for the second time, and he said this time it's going to stick. He announced that he's retiring from the NFL for the second time on Monday, a day after the Lions placed him on the reserve retired list. His retirement comes 10 years after he suffered a devastating knee injury on a non-contact play in training camp with the Minnesota Vikings that threatened to end his NFL career just 2 years after it began and one season after he was selected to the Pro Bowl. Other injuries going on in the National Football League dealing with the Lions. Their center, Cade Mays, suffered a wrist injury during a recent training camp practice and will miss a significant period of time, according to head coach Dan Campbell. He's told NFL Network's Ian Rappaport that Mays fractured a small bone in his wrist and is expected to sideline him roughly 8 to 10 weeks. Campbell also announced that Lions running back Isaiah Pacheco is dealing with the MCL sprain and will miss some time. He expects Pacheco to return before Detroit's week one home game against the New Orleans Saints. He's not concerned about the injury. And real quick, in Major League Baseball, the Royals, they lead the Dodgers 3-0 in the bottom of the third. The Dodgers have one hit. Tarek Skubal's given up 4 hits and 3 runs so far in that one. The Giants are up 2-1 on the Astros in the top of the sixth. The Blue Jays, they defeated the Red Sox by the score of 2-1. The Mets topped the Braves 8-5. The Twins beat the Orioles 9-5. And the Phillies beat the Cardinals 6-5. For more scores and analysis, check out ESPN.com and the all-new ESPN app. Coming up, more Game Night with Brandon, Home Team Leak, and me, Q Myers, here on ESPN Radio.
1: Coming up on the Tuesday edition of Unsportsmanlike with Evan Cohen, Chris Canty, and me, Michelle Smallman. Will Lamar Jackson finally get his deal done before the start of the season? We ask Adam Schefter when he joins us at 8 a.m. Eastern. It's Unsportsmanlike, 6 a.m. Eastern, right here on ESPN Radio, ESPN2, and ESPNU.

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2: 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Been talking all things Patriots, and we're going to continue with that right now as Mike Reese, ESPN NFL Nation Patriots reporter, joins us here on Game Night. And Mike, thanks so much for your time. I appreciate you. A lot going on with the Patriots. Current Patriots, former Patriots, coaches, Hall of Fame, all that. Let's start with the Hall of Fame. We were just talking about Adam Vinatieri and the things he had to say about Bill Belichick and even Tom Brady. What were your thoughts on Adam Vinatieri and what he had to say about Bill Belichick at the Hall of Fame?
3: Well, I heard Adam talking with Pat McAfee today and said he wanted to make his speech memorable. And I would say he got people buzzing for better or worse. Some people seemed to love it. Some people felt like maybe it crossed a line, right? Like for what usually a Hall of Fame speech would be. And so if he wanted to make it memorable, I think he accomplished his goal because he had people talking.
4: You know, it's hard to get in as a kicker when you hear a kicker giving a Hall of Fame speech. Does it remind you how difficult it is to sustain the type of success the Patriots have for two decades where their kicker goes to the Hall of Fame?
3: No doubt. And it, what was interesting to me, guys, and I don't know if you felt the same way on this, like Adam won three Super Bowls as a Patriot, one as a Colt. And I know he played longer with the Colts than he did the Patriots. But I felt like there was more, I'll say there was more Colts than Patriots, you know, in the speech. But he was presented, you know, by a Colts owner. He wore the tie of the late Colts owner. I felt like there was maybe, well, let me say this. I felt like there was a little more Colts flavor overall in the speech. And that was one of my takeaways as someone who's more locked in on the Patriots. And really, I don't think they win at least one of those, or maybe even two of those first three Super Bowls without Adam. So that part struck me just as sort of from a Patriots perspective.
2: Mike Reese, ESPN NFL Nation reporter covering the Patriots, is with us here on Game Night on ESPN Radio on the all-new ESPN app. With that being said, from all those Super Bowl teams and all those great players that have been a Patriot and won those championships, I mean, who do you think is next? How many Patriots do you see coming down the pipeline that will end up in Canton, Ohio?
3: Well, we got a Rob Gronkowski eligible next year, right? I believe if I have that right, and that would be, to me, someone right at the top of the list. We know Tom Brady is going to be part of that. And I got to tell you guys, Bill Belichick used to pound the drum for Rodney Harrison. And I love that, you know, because I saw what a difference he made here in New England. But even before that, with the Chargers, he would be one. I heard Devin McCourty mention Vince Wilfork, the nose tackle. Hard to do it as a nose tackle. But those are a few, you know, that come off the top of my head. And of course, I mean, Bill Belichick and Robert Kraft, right? Like they could both be going in at next year. And I would make the case, like part of this year's Hall of Fame that was hard for me was watching it, was I personally felt like Bill Belichick should have been in there. And here he is catching strays, like you said, from Adam. So that was interesting as well.
4: Last year, the Patriots, they go from rebuilding to 14 wins. They go to the Super Bowl. What's more difficult for these guys, making the unexpected run the first time or coming back the next year when everybody expects you to be there again?
3: Great question. I think it's this year. And their cornerback, fifth-year cornerback, Marcus Jones, had mentioned this right when they reported for training camp. He said, "We are no longer the hunter. We are the hunted." And I think it's that piece, and I think the other piece is the schedule. The contrast in what they're facing this year compared to last year. Guys, they got seven of their first 11 games on the road, and just the quality of their opponents overall, to me, looks a lot tougher than what they faced last year.
2: Yeah, it seems like that. It's going to be a big question on how they're able to bounce back now that everyone knows that they're a real quality team. What do you see as far as Drake May, him taking the next step now that he's already been in conversations of potential MVP?
3: Well, I have seen a lot, and they've had 13 training camp practices. And what I would tell you about the Patriots' offense is it's so much further ahead from where it was last year because Drake May's in his second year of offensive coordinator Josh McDaniel's system. And one example that I would say that I would just say reflects that, they're playing faster. So you watch a Patriots practice, and they'll have tempo at a moment's notice. And there's a command that Drake is showing with that tempo and just getting the offense coordinated and aligned and everyone on the same page. I think the overall competitiveness that I've seen in Patriots training camp reminds me of some of those Tom Brady years when the offense and defense would go back and forth and exchange blows and the competition level was high and it made the team better as a whole.
4: How much better the situation around Drake May now with A.J. Brown and Christian Gonzalez with his contract set up? How is that playing out and what is the long-term ramification of that?
3: Yeah, so start with AJ. You know, I think I noticed when he came in June, the entire tenor of the off season changed. And when I say that, that factors in everything. Everything surrounding Mike Vrabel, all that. Like AJ came in and there was like a new energy to the team that goes back to June. Then there's Christian Gonzalez. He wasn't around for the voluntary part of the spring. Then he comes for comes for the mandatory mini camp. And the big question is, will he be a hold-in come training camp? Well, he comes to training camp, guys. And not only is he not a hold-in, he's their best. He might be, I think he's been their best player in training camp, offense or defense. And to me, that matchup with AJ Brown and them going back and forth, I think it's raised the level of competitiveness of the entire team. And so that to me has been a top storyline in Patriots training camp, how Christian Gonzalez has handled that contract situation and how I think he's tracking to be a captain. And I think ultimately probably putting himself in position to get that big contract just based on the way he's handled this.
2: What is it about Christian Gonzalez that just kind of makes him go? We knew the talent he was coming out of college, but there was some consistency questions and obviously health, and health has played a little bit of a role since he's been in the league.
3: Definitely. So, well, he's very like quiet by nature, but one of the things that stands out this training camp is he's probably been the loudest player on the field. I mean, there was one day last week, guys, where I really thought he was sort of like trying to get in A.J. Brown's head, and they almost had to be separated after a drill. And I thought Christian really was the sort of the tone setter of that. And I think, you know, the injury thing is a good point. You know, he missed most of his rookie year after a strong start, and he missed a handful of games at the start of last year with a hamstring. But when he's been available, his ability to sort of mirror opposing receivers and the best receivers and just such a fluid mover. And you combine that with what I think is an improved physical corner who's not afraid to come up and you know, play the run. I think he's, you know, made himself one of the best corners in the game.
2: Yeah, he is. He is solid, and the Patriots got a good one, as you know. Well, Mike Reese, fantastic job. You're always on the spot, on the job, covering the Patriots like no other. Thanks so much for giving us some time this evening here on Game Night.
3: Well, I always appreciate being on with you guys, too, Brandon, and look forward to the next time.
2: Absolutely, we do the same. Mike Reese, ESPN NFL Nation Patriots supporter with us here on Game Night on ESPN Radio, the all-new ESPN app, SiriusXM Channel 80, and tune in. And home team, when you think about the New England Patriots and knowing that they were in the Super Bowl last year, it's always hard for that team that lost the Super Bowl to get back on that horse and ride it again. And now the Patriots have a tough schedule. Everyone knows that they're supposed to be better. They go out and get A.J. Brown. I think it's going to be some tough sledding for the Patriots this year. Does that mean that they're not going to be good? No, but it just, what they were last year, I don't expect them to be this year.
4: It's a tougher sled to pull, Q, and you're not going to sneak up on anybody this year. Good thing is you have an upgrade without a doubt. You did all of what you did, 14 wins, a trip to the Super Bowl without a true number one bona fide wide receiver. You get A.J. Brown in there, and now you learned at least what it takes to go all the way through, what it means to play in tough games in the postseason, to make it through the AFC title game and then to get to the Super Bowl. I don't know what the schedule this year. I don't know if it's going to be the luck of the draw, but they're certainly not done. And I think even if they don't make it back, they're certainly building the right way, and they certainly have the right quarterback to help get them back.
2: 888-SAY-ESPN, 888-729-3776. We want to hear from you. One, do the Rams have too much talent not to make the Super Bowl? And what are your expectations for the team that lost the Super Bowl last year, the New England Patriots? What do you think of them this year in 2026? Again, 888-SAY-ESPN, 888-729-3776. You can always hit us on socials as well, at ESPN Radio, at Home Team Bleak, and at your boy Q254. Coming up, Super Team Slump. 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

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We threw it out there. 888-SAY-ESPN, 888-729-3776. What are your expectations for the Patriots? They go to the Super Bowl last year. They lose. What are your expectations for them in 2026? And do the Rams have too much talent not to make Super Bowl 61? 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

0: up on Twitter and said, for the Super Bowl, the perfect story going is the Bills versus the Rams. Can the Buffalo franchise finally win the big one and stop history? Hashtag game night. So he's saying for the Super Bowl, apparently the Rams have too much talent not to make the Super Bowl, but he thinks the Buffalo Bills going up against them would be a great storyline.
1: Yeah, I'm thinking a return of Patrick Mahomes would be a great story.
0: Already?
1: Yeah, I mean, people are writing him off. He's a bum now. You haven't heard, you haven't seen this stuff on social media, Q? He's a bum. He's old. He's past his prime. He just blew out his knee. He can't come back and do it again. Yeah, I think he's been hearing all of that, and I think he is going to have something to say, even though he is a different version of the Patrick Mahomes we know.
0: Now, I don't think...

0: Super Bowl, ends up in a Hall of Fame.
1: But not the next year, though.
0: That's true. I've seen Tom Brady in a rule change when he had his leg broken, and I saw him heal up and still be a dominant player. My point is, you're right. I don't think the team and Travis Kelce is at the end of his career. Whatever he has to give, this will be it for him. So I do agree with you, but you don't do what Patrick Mahomes has done. Have the gamesmanship, have the winning gene that he has had, and it just goes away. Yeah, they're going to have to retool. They're going to have to rebuild. But I don't think you should be counting out the Chiefs if they can be healthy. They're banged up right now, but I don't think you should be counting out the Chiefs just so soon.
1: Yeah, I want to see what it looks like in the AFC West against two other teams that is expected to make a run in the Broncos and obviously the Chargers as well. Just want to see how that plays out. I'm by no means am I writing them off. I just don't think that they're going to get back to playing that high-level, superpower, Avenger-like team that they were at one point. I think Patrick Mahomes takes a little while to come back from that knee injury. I always think it's the second year. The first year, you're healthy, you're good to go. The second year, you're confident between your ears. So we'll see how that plays out. But we definitely appreciate that one guy hitting us up on social media. Again, he's Brandon Home Team Leak. I'm Q Myers. 30 for 30's new series, The Betrayal of Shohei Ohtani, is available now on all major podcast platforms. The Betrayal of Shohei Ohtani is presented by Gusto.
2: The Major League Baseball stories of the day that you need to know.
3: There's one. There's two. Can they get three? It's a triple play.
2: This is Game Night's Triple Play.
1: Well, currently, looking at this game that has caught my attention from the jump, looking at the Royals and the Dodgers, bottom of the fourth, the Royals now lead L.A. 3-2. Tarik Skubal made his Dodger debut at home. Made his debut on the road last week, but had his first home game. And again, currently in the bottom of the fourth inning. And that's been a big question, home team, is the Dodgers. They've lost 8 out of 9. They've lost 3 series in a row. It's the first time they've lost 3 series in a row. I believe the first time since going all the way back to like 2025. So it's been a minute. They've been playing really well. Yeah, August 29th. To the September 7th of 2025 was the last time that they lost the 3 consecutive series. So it's not, they're not out of it by any means, right? They're still a really good team. They still lead the NL West, but they're not actually playing Dodger baseball right now.
0: You know, Q, the biggest mistake people make when you see something like this is that they believe that a good team is actually a bad team. And the Dodgers are not a bad team. All of a sudden, they're losing games because their big boppers are in a slump. Freddie Freeman last week, 182. Mookie Betts, 227. Muncie, 071. I mean, they just weren't hitting the baseball. And you throw in the fact they weren't able to get anybody out. They were leading in a lot. I think they had a lead in every one of the games that they lost. And the bottom line is the back end of the rotation has been roughed up a little bit. So the bullpen has failed them in crucial spots. The hitters aren't hitting, and that's what a slump is. A slump does not make you a bad team.
1: No.
0: When you have 70 wins and you're on pace to win 90-something, you're still one of the teams that should be respected in Major League Baseball.
1: Yeah, a slump doesn't make that team a bad team at all. Not even close. They're still a really good team. I'm glad you brought up their bullpen. Tim Kirch, an ESPN MLB analyst, was on the 6 p.m. Sports Center and talked about what he believes the Dodgers bullpen could actually be.
4: The starting pitching is in a slump, as is the lineup also. But I fully expect this Dodger rotation to straighten out. And I think it starts tonight with Tarik Skubal, as you said, making his first home start. And then Blake Snell is going to pitch tomorrow. He's been injured most of the season. I think Shohei Ohtani will be back and pitching at some time in early September. And Tyler Glasnow is on his way back maybe the end of August. When those four guys come back, the Dodgers still have a chance to have the best rotation in baseball. But they got to get healthy first. And the problems they've had lately, they've got to correct those also.
0: Oh, yeah. There's that Ohtani guy. He hadn't been pitching.
1: He's pretty good.
0: He's all right. Yeah. So, yeah, it's, and I would say the silver lining is, look, you're going to be bad at some point in the season. Yeah. Would you like it to be a 3 or 4 game slide? Obviously. But if you're going to get the bad stuff out, get it out now and let people have some time to figure it out, as opposed to riding all the way to the end and maybe the last 3 weeks of the season you run into these problems. Now you have an

0: different narrative on your hand, but there's no way all of these guys won't be pitching well, all of these guys won't be hitting well, and the Dodgers won't turn some of this around.
1: Well, currently they're losing to the Royals 3-2. It's the top of the fifth. Tarik Skubal, 4 innings pitched so far, 4 hits given up, 3 runs, 3 earned runs, a walk, 5 strikeouts, and he gave up a home run. So there's still plenty of baseball left to be played. We'll continue to update you on the Dodgers and the Royals as it's in the top of the fifth. Another team that I've been paying attention to that now all of a sudden has lost a couple games is the Boston Red Sox, man. They have been on fire. I couldn't believe when my A's actually won a series against the Red Sox, because they haven't won a series. They had lost like 12 series in a row, and then all of a sudden they beat the Red Sox, who were red hot. But I got to give Boston a lot of credit. They lost tonight as well, but man, where they were when they were, you know, when they had to fire their head coach and their manager to where they are right now is like night and day. And I got to give those dudes in the clubhouse all the credit in the world for turning that bad boy around.
0: Yeah, the Red Sox are going through what the Braves are going through here in Atlanta a little bit. Braves have won 7 in a row, just like the Red Sox. They go to New York, drop 2 out of 3 to the Yankees. Then they come back home tonight and they give up a grand slam and 5 runs in the first inning to the Mets. So now a team that has no business taking the series opener has taken the series opener. But it goes back to the Dodger conversation. Unless you have major injury and major pieces are missing as you get ready to come down the stretch, the last month and a half of the season, it's baseball. And unless there's some glaring problems that have been glazed over, I just think you just have to let things play out. And just like the Dodgers and the Braves, I think all three of those teams will figure it out and turn some things around.
1: Yeah, the Red Sox now have lost 3 in a row, but they're still sitting in a really good position. They're only 2 games behind the Yankees in the AL East, where at one point they looked like they were left for dead. We all thought that they were going to be sellers at the trade deadline. Yeah. Next thing they know, they're like, oh, don't write us off. Here we are. We are good to go. So even after losing the last 3 games, man, they're sitting there at 64-54 overall, 7.5 out in the AL East. But like I said, 2 games behind the New York Yankees. So they definitely have made some big-time run and put themselves in a really good position. He's Brandon, Home Team League. I'm Q Myers. Coming up, what should we realistically expect from the Chiefs this season? It's game night on ESPN Radio and the ESPN app.
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0: Wynnon Williams gets paid. I'm Q Myers, the star defensive tackle, and the Cowboys agreed to a three-year extension worth $105.9 million. Sources told ESPN's Jeremy Fowler and NFL Network's Ian Rappaport the deal includes $101 million guaranteed, with $63.35 guaranteed at signing. Also, he received a signing bonus of $31.85 million. Williams had been signed to the 2027 season in a four-year extension that he signed worth $96 million that guaranteed him $66 million from the Jets back in 2023. So now, with this extension, he signed through the 2030 season. Quarterback Teddy Bridgewater says no mas. He has retired, and this is for good, he says. Bridgewater announced that he's retiring from the NFL for the second time on Monday, a day after the Lions placed him on the reserve retired list. This retirement comes 10 years after he suffered a devastating knee injury on a non-contact play in training camp with the Vikings that threatened to end his NFL career just 2 years after it began. UCLA is adding former Raiders and Saints quarterback Derek Carr as a special advisor to coach Bob Chesney. The team announced that on Monday. Carr spent 11 seasons in the league, earned four Pro Bowl selections. He'll assist Chesney and the Bruins offensive staff with game plan and strategy while also working with UCLA's quarterbacks in a volunteer role. In Major League Baseball, some games going on right now. The Dodgers and Astros are knotted up at two in the top of the seventh. The Giants and Astros, are knotted up at two at the top of the seventh. The Dodgers and Royals find the Royals on top of the Dodgers 3-2 in the top of the fifth. Earlier in the evening, the Blue Jays topped the Red Sox 2-1. The Mets beat the Braves 8-5, and the Twins beat the Orioles 9-5. For more scores and analysis, check out ESPN.com and the all-new ESPN app. Coming up, more game night with Brandon, home team Leak, and me, Q Myers, here on ESPN Radio.
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4: This is Nate Taylor covering the Chiefs. Since training camp began, Patrick Mahomes has been able to participate in all the 11-on-11 reps with his teammates with the first-team offense, proving that he is on track to be able to participate and play when the Chiefs open the season on Monday Night Football on September 14th against the Denver Broncos. Mahomes has been accurate, and he's even been a little bit mobile, using rollouts to his left and his right to test the strength in his left knee, the same knee that he had surgically repaired for a torn ACL and LCL. The Chiefs are also going to use Kenneth Walker quite a bit to start the season, and the two former Super Bowl MVPs have been able to work with one another on screen passes. Patrick Mahomes believes he'll be ready for week one, and he has made it his mission this offseason. The only question now is whether the Chiefs will let Patrick Mahomes play in the preseason as a warm-up for that September 14th game against the Denver Broncos.
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0: It's so convenient that we get to talk about the Kansas City Chiefs and expectations, because we were, well, kind of talking about them just a little while ago, kind of led into a conversation about the Chiefs. So let's go ahead and go full throttle. Kansas City Chiefs and Patrick Mahomes coming back from that knee injury. It is game night here on ESPN Radio, the all-new ESPN app, SiriusXM Channel 80, and TuneIn. 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I'm Q Myers, and home team, you mentioned earlier that folks were trying to somewhat write off Patrick Mahomes, say he's old, say he ain't got it no more. He's not still the best quarterback in all the land. You know, we always do our top quarterbacks, you know, our rankings. We love to rank them around here. And a lot of folks did not have him at number one. Some didn't even have him on their top five list. So you're thinking that people are starting to put Patrick Mahomes to bed a little bit earlier than they should.
5: Q, one bad season does not mean the end of Patrick Mahomes or the Kansas City Chiefs. Vegas does not have all of those shining buildings with all of those lights on them because they don't know what they're doing. If you're interested in that kind of thing, 10.5. And they're not 6.5. They're not 7.5. 10.5 is the number that Vegas has down for the Chiefs. So when you start looking at what this is the first time in a while they won't be considered the cream of the crop. It will be the Denver Broncos. And so they're going to have to earn it for the first time in a long time. And don't get it twisted, because Travis Kelce is going to be back. Andy Reid is going to be back. Patrick Mahomes is going to be back. But they're also going to have Kenneth Walker, and they're also going to have a chip on their shoulder as they deal with the situation where they got their quarterback in a bad position where they didn't have a lot of weapons. He gets hurt at the end of the season, and it was a disaster for a majority of the way last year.
0: Yeah, no, it was. And so it's a big question, as far as I'm concerned, what version of Patrick Mahomes are you going to get, especially early on in the season? Maybe a little bit later on in the season, he's looking more and more like the Patrick Mahomes that we're used to seeing. But to me, that's the big question. When is that version of Pat Mahomes going to show up? I know his goal is to be there week one and play. I'm sure that the Chiefs are going to have him do that. I don't think he's going to do anything in the preseason because there's no reason for that. But my concern is, when is he going to be not only 100% healthy when it comes to just physically, but mentally as well, between the ears? When is he going to have confidence that, yeah, okay, I'm healthy, I'm good to go?
5: Yeah, and I think he now has had enough time. You know, he did get hurt at the end of the season, so that's always a concern for me. You know, I know you can come back in 9 months and the advancements in medicine and surgery. Yeah, all right. He got hurt at the end of the year, so it's going to take him a while for his explosiveness to come back. And he wasn't the most explosive quarterback of all time anyway, but he was keen at extending plays. He was keen at being big in fourth quarter moments. And I think that's where ultimately he's going to be judged once again. You know, they don't have, you know, a wide receiving core that scares you, but they are a team that's been together. And Patrick Mahomes, again, will be playing with a chip on his shoulder.
0: What's our resident Super Bowl champ, Chris Canty from Unsportsmanlike? What's he talking about when it comes to Mahomes and really what's around Patrick Mahomes?
6: It's just a matter of whether or not the Chiefs have put enough in place around him where we can see Mahomes get back to being one of the most productive quarterbacks in the National Football League. Because if you look at the trajectory the last 3 years, there's been this steady decline. Even though the Chiefs have gone to Super Bowls during that span, we haven't seen Patrick Mahomes play up to the level that we're accustomed to. And so now this is the season where Patrick Mahomes has to prove me right and prove everybody wrong that wants to be the first to the party to predict the Chiefs' demise.
5: Well, look, he's coming off of his worst season ever. The man, when we saw him come into the league for his first year starting, he threw 50 touchdowns. Last year, he threw less than half of that, 22. So, and he did get hurt at the end of the year. He is 30 years old, so this is a different Patrick Mahomes. Make no mistake.
0: Right.
5: He is going to be changed, but you're still talking about a guy who wasn't himself. And this is a guy who has already punched a Hall of Fame ticket to get a gold jacket. He is not going to be one of the worst quarterbacks in the NFL. The question is, where do they fit trying to survive in the AFC West? And if they can get splits in the division, keep themselves healthy and keep him protected, I don't think they have to score a whole bunch of points for Patrick Mahomes to be lethal.
0: No, I don't think so either. I mean, he's still, I mean, one of the baddest men in the land, right? I mean, just with his arm talent alone. My big question, like I said, is how confident is he going to be early on?
5: Right.
0: You know, and really, you know, is that defense going to continue to live up to the calling card? Because you know they lost some guys in the offseason, made some trades with L.A., as a matter of fact. But they bring in Mansoor Delane. They drafted him. They traded up to go get him, the cornerback at LSU. I thought that was a hell of a pickup. Peter Woods, the defensive tackle, they got him at the back end of round one as well. I think that he's a hell of a player. I'm interested in seeing what that looks like and how everything comes together. And can they continue to have success without a lethal wide receiving core, right? I mean, they've got Travis Kelce. He's going to be, I'm sure, motivated to go out and prove to everyone that he's still got it. He's still that guy, and he's not fat and happy because he's, you know, married with Taylor Swift now, but he's you know, he's good to go. I'm sure there's going to be some motivation there, multiple angles for the Chiefs and the players in that locker room.
5: Again, there's a guy with a chip on his shoulder. You're old. Mm-hmm. Your better days are behind you, and now you're getting ready to go off into social media land. Mm-hmm. Yeah, that's going to be a chip on his shoulder for a Hall of Famer. Rashee Rice, you know, a guy who's had some issues off the field,
0: he
5: owes. And so there's some guys that come in besides Patrick Mahomes with chips on their shoulders. And, you know, defensively, that is certainly going to have to be a heavier load for them to carry. But I just think it is a bad decision to look at that group, look at their coach, and look at what they've accomplished and say, you just can't do it anymore, because I don't think that's the case at all.
0: No, I don't think so either. I definitely think that they're going to be a really good team. They're in a really good division with teams that have made the playoffs, right? The Broncos and Chargers make the playoffs. I'm interested from a Raiders point of view, not because I think they're going to win the division, but are they going to be better enough so that they can win a couple games in the division? And if so, what games are that, and how is that going to determine who wins? You know what I mean? Like, if they win, because they won one game in the AFC West last year. So what if they win three or four games? Who is that against? And how does that affect who wins the division? To me, that's going to be one of the big questions, because this division always beats up on each other, and the Raiders just haven't showed up to the party the last few years. Can they show up and at least cause a problem for some of these other teams?
5: 12, 11, 14, 12, 14, 10, 15. Those were the wins before last year. 6.
0: Right.
5: Okay, one was
0: unrealistic. 15, that was all those one score games.
5: That's true.
0: Like, they needed, I mean, everything had to go right for them that season. They got, I don't want to say lucky, but you know how that goes in one score games. They always regress.
5: Well, I mean, what about the 14 wins? I mean, there is a litany of these guys can be elite. The question is now older, more battle-worn, mm-hmm. and now coming off of injury with your quarterback with an older Travis Kelce, what is the effectiveness now for 17 weeks and in a tougher AFC West? And I just think, you know, it would be it's folly to think that this is just over and teams are going to run these guys off of a football field when they got a couple of guys going to the Hall of Fame, a couple of additions to the defensive side of the ball, and a Hall of Fame coach running the entire show.
0: How much is Kenneth Walker going to help, especially early on in the season? Because Patrick Mahomes has never had a 1,000-yard running back.
5: Maybe that makes all the difference. You know, the more he runs, the more first downs he churns out, the fewer plays and fewer magic tricks Patrick Mahomes has to pull out of his bag. So maybe he is the most important guy to get the Chiefs off to a good start this season.
0: I mean, there was multiple games in 2025 where Mahomes was the leading rusher, right?
5: That's terrible.
0: Yeah, I mean, the first two games of the season, he was the leading rusher. He was the leading rusher in four games out of the season. The quarterback shouldn't be the leading rusher unless he's Lamar.
5: That quarterback.
0: That's what I'm saying.
5: There needs to be a meeting called. What are we doing here, guys?
0: Exactly.
5: Yeah, you've seen what's going on around here. This is not going to cut the mustard. So it's clear getting a running back of Kenneth Walker's caliber, he might be the bell cow. And I think his injury situation, if he's able to stay healthy and if he's able to be a bell cow, he might be able to protect a lot of guys who've done a lot of things offensively for a long time this season.
0: 57, 66, 60, 59. That was Patrick Mahomes leading the team in rushing, and those were the yards. Not a lot. And when a guy like Isaiah Pacheco was the leading rusher, 45. Isaiah Worthy, 38. Kareem Hunt, 49. They don't run the ball. They don't run the ball effectively, and that's what the big addition to Kenneth Walker could do, give them a legit threat in the running back position. And then a guy like Patrick Mahomes doesn't have to worry about or doesn't have to try to lead the league or lead the team in rushing because nobody else is carrying the rock. He's Brandon, home team leak. I'm Q Myers. It's game night here on ESPN Radio. Coming up next, how much would it take to lure an NBA superstar away from the NBA? That's next. It's game night on ESPN Radio, the ESPN app, and SiriusXM Channel 80.
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0: 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Coming up in about 15 minutes or so, our resident NFL coach will join the show and give his thoughts on expectations for the Chiefs, the Rams, the Patriots, and more. We look forward to that in about 15 minutes or so. But home team right now, you know, I always like to reference this. You know, I always say it be your own people, right? It be your own people that sets you up for failure somehow, some way. And this is another great case of this. So there's a story where a basketball club in Greece is trying to get the Joker, right? They're trying to get Nikola Jokic out of Denver and get him to play with this basketball club in Greece. And our folks know damn well that I do not do names well.
1: Can you let us know which basketball club in Greece he might be?
2: Oh, they're going hardcore.
0: See what I'm saying? Again, it be your own people, man. No,
2: dirty pool.
0: Hey, man.
1: Can you just give me the businessman who owns the basketball club?
0: Demetrios Giannakopoulos. it's the best I got.
1: That is so much better than I thought you were going to do.
0: It's the best I got. It's the best I got. But see, you know what I mean? Like, Sister Sledge would have been like, oh, I know that Q's going to struggle with this, so let me go ahead and get it pronounced out for her. Let's write it out phonetically. Our guy said, hey, Q, good luck.
2: I think you nailed it. I think all the syllables in there, and I think all of the inflections were correct. I think you nailed it.
0: All right, well, I'm going to roll with it. I'm going to roll with it and just assume that everyone knows who I'm talking about moving forward. But apparently my man wants to get the Joker out of Denver and get him to play in Greece, where you would hear that story and be like, ha-ha, of course that's not going to really happen. But could it?
2: I've seen it happen. I've seen it happen here in Atlanta many moons ago, back in 2008. Josh Childress, who was a first-round pick of the Atlanta Hawks, number six overall, he was mostly a sixth man. He was coming up on contract negotiations with the Atlanta Hawks. The Hawks were trying to rebuild at the time and didn't feel like he was worthy of big money. And so he started using a Greek team, Olympiakos, as leverage to see if the Atlanta Hawks would blink and pay him what he wanted. The Atlanta Hawks did not pay him what he wanted. And so off to Greece was the number six pick in the NBA, Josh Childress, to Olympiakos, which tore up the long-term plans of the Atlanta Hawks. So, ha-ha, you can laugh if you want to. I think this is a little bit different because of what Joker could make and what he has been in the NBA. But it is not unheard of that a guy could be swayed by somebody else with another league somewhere else on the planet.
0: And see, I think Denver would do everything that they could to make sure that they hold on to him. Look, he's got two seasons and $121.8 million left on his current contract, even though the second season is a player option, so he can easily opt out of that. But he became eligible to sign a four-year, $278 million max extension June 14th, but he declined to commit, right? And stated that his idea and desire is to stay in Denver for the rest of his career, but he plans to wait to sign an extension for financial reasons. What are those financial reasons? Well, he'll become eligible to sign a five-year, $359.5 million extension with the Nuggets in July of 2027. That contract would be the largest in NBA history, according to ESPN NBA front office insider Bobby Marks. So when you said there's many reasons for him to stay the course and sign with the Nuggets, those are the many reasons. $359.5 million.
2: And there it is. I think that is the big difference, that he could certainly change NBA history and solidify himself as not just one of the best basketball players on the court, but also financially off the court. The only thing that I have popping to my mind is, and I don't know if aloof is the word, he doesn't come across as completely excited when things go on for the Denver Nuggets. Not that he's not going all in, not that he isn't, certainly respectful of what he is and what he means to Denver. But when you see him playing for his national team, when you see him horse racing and buying into horses, there's a different exuberance that goes along with it. So it almost feels like the NBA culture or American culture doesn't do it for him personally as other things on the other side of the pond. But that being said, nobody's going to turn down a number with a three in front of it when you're talking about millions and hundreds of millions of dollars. But it does make for an interesting narrative, being that he doesn't seem to be the happiest person that's ever played in the NBA.
0: So I don't know what the Greek money looks like. I really don't. I don't know what a contract would be like. I know that, you know, they can definitely pay a lot of money. I don't think they're paying $359.5 million extension. That's, you know, that's some rare air right there. But what kind of contract do you think that they could offer that would make the Joker think about it? I mean, you know, he's like you said, he has so many other things that he loves doing and clearly loves doing. Maybe being overseas he would enjoy.
2: You know, does he want to get caught up in there? Does he do what Jalen Brunson did? Does he take the discount to win again? You have to wonder, because he's already won and it was in Denver, does he have to give anything back? You know, I don't know how he clicks as far as, look, I need to get what I'm worth juxtaposed to what does the team need and me getting close to what I'm worth. So, you know, obviously he is going to be one of the highest paid players without a doubt. Does he take the most money on the table? My question would be, why wouldn't you?
0: Right, exactly. So I don't think that there's any chance that he were to make that move, but it's very interesting. And our guy Demetrius, he did say, and I quote, "I did make a very serious proposal this year, both to his team and to him. I got a rejection. I know that he has one more year of a contract." So, I mean, look, it sounds like he's very much willing to ride this out and continue to try to pursue the Joker. And, you know, again, he said he made a very serious proposal. I don't know what that serious proposal is. You don't know what that serious proposal is. But it's interesting that it seems like he's kind of digging his heels in the sand and saying, I'm going for this thing to see what happens. The worst that could happen is the Joker say no, as apparently he's already said no before.
2: Right. So, you know, just don't know what the long-term game for him is. What I just don't understand is, you have worked as hard as you have. You have accomplished everything that you've accomplished. You are a part of why these contracts are so large, because of the TV contracts and the favor that the Players Association is able to win when they go to bat for a player like you in years and generations past. So why not go get and enjoy the fruits of your labor and just see, make it. But, you know, I don't like when people make it seem like players have to take a discount to feel like the good guy. Make ownership make the right decision.
0: Hey, man, I'll tell you this. I would never take a discount. Never. I would never expect any player to take a discount. I don't care what people say about team building. Hey, man, team building out the door, right? I'm getting what I can get, because the minute that I can't do and perform like I perform, they're gonna tell me to beat it anyway. They're gonna tell me to kick right. I never get mad when players are trying to get as much money as possible, because when it's over, Jack, it's over.
2: This is my thing, and I like what you just said. The owners, they have a whole lot of money. They don't take discounts, and they continue to own the team far and long after you're done playing. You got a finite window to maximize your income. I'm with you on that, Q, unless it's something where I've already signed one or two mega deals and I'm really trying to win.
0: Right.
2: Maybe that's a conversation. Other than that, you need to break bread with me and break bread right.
0: Yeah, exactly. Don't look at me and be like, hey, Q, I'm going to need you to take a hometown discount. Nope, not going to happen. Coming up, our resident NFL head coach, he will join us. That's next on Game Night on ESPN Radio, the ESPN app, SiriusXM Channel 80, and tune in.
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0: With NFL training camp comes NFL injuries. I'm Q Myers. Lions center Cade Mays suffered a wrist injury during a recent training camp practice and will miss a significant period of time, according to head coach Dan Campbell. A source told NFL Network's Ian Rappaport that Mays fractured a small bone in his wrist that is expected to sideline him roughly 8 to 10 weeks. Campbell wouldn't offer a timeline on Mays' return when he spoke to reporters, but joked he'll be ready for the playoffs. Dan Campbell also announced that Lions running back Isaiah Pacheco is dealing with the MCL sprain and will miss some time. He did say that he feels confident he'll be available week one versus the New Orleans Saints. Quinnen Williams got paid. The star defensive tackle on the Cowboys agreed to a three-year extension worth $105.9 million. Sources told ESPN's Jeremy Fowler and NFL Network's Ian Rappaport on Monday the deal includes $101 million guaranteed with $63.35 million guaranteed at signing. Quarterback Teddy Bridgewater retired for the second time and says this time it is going to stick. He announced this by way of Instagram earlier. He said that it will stick this time. It's one day after the Lions placed him on the reserve retired list, and his retirement comes 10 years after he suffered a devastating knee injury on a non-contact play in training camp with the Minnesota Vikings. UCLA is adding former Raiders and Saints quarterback Derek Carr as special advisor to coach Bob Chesney. Carr spent 11 seasons in the league and earned four Pro Bowl selections. He'll assist Chesney and the Bruins offensive staff with game planning, strategy, while also working with UCLA quarterbacks in a volunteer role. For more scores and analysis, check out ESPN.com and the all-new ESPN app. Coming up, more Game Night with Brandon, Home Team Leak, and me, Q Myers, here on ESPN Radio and the all-new ESPN app.
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2: Home team right now. You know, I always like to reference this. You know, I always say it be your own people, right? It be your own people that sets you up for failure somehow, some way. And this is another great case of this. So there's a story where a basketball club in Greece is trying to get the Joker. And our folks know damn well that I do not do names well.
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0: Well, I'm not wrong. 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I'm Q Myers. 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We like to have some fun around here, man. We got to have a couple laughs because we're getting about time to be serious. And serious time is NFL time. And we bring in our friend, good friend of the show, Coach Herm Edwards, ESPN NFL analyst. And Coach, I got your name right. I'm always going to get your name right. How excited and fired up are you for the start of the season, which now that we have preseason games is right around the corner?
2: Well, the anticipation, obviously, after the Hall of Fame game, you know it's here and it's time. And I've been on a couple shows this week, and you know, I can remember vividly when I played in that game as a rookie, you know, in the Hall of Fame game. And you go to Canton as a rookie, and, you know, I'm with the Eagles, and you get over there early, and you walk through the hall, and you see all the busts of all these great players that you watched before, you heard about. And it's quite a deal. And then you get to play on you know, you play that preseason game. And you know now, all of a sudden, hey, for a lot of these young guys that play in that game, that's your career just started. Now, how long will you play? How long are you going to be able to play in the league? Or are you going to be even in the league, right? Older players playing that game, and I think it's sentimental to them because if they've had a long time in the league, they appreciate that. So if you're a football fan, obviously it doesn't matter who's playing in the Hall of Fame game. You know this, that after that game, we got a couple preseason games, mm-hmm. and guess what? It's going to start out live, and I'm hoping for the best of my team, whatever team you're voting for.
3: Coach, you know you can't go too far without good quarterback play, and we see some quarterback competitions for sure around the NFL. You know, how quickly should coaches name their starter, and when does letting a competition drag on start to hurt the football team?
2: Well, you know, it's all about the reps, and you know that, and that's the problem. You know, and they don't have as many anymore because you don't play as many preseason games, so you got to make some decisions in these games early, and practice is, you know, also one of those deals. And then I was always big on this, and I would get with some of the veteran guys, especially on offense, and I would ask them, you know, just pull them to the side. I said, how is he in the huddle? You know, does he control the huddle? Because most people don't realize that. When the quarterback walks in the huddle, he's got to have command. He's got to control it. And the young guy especially. Because them veteran guys, them offensive linemen are looking at that guy and, you know, they kind of shake their head, coach, yeah, he's ready, or coach, he ain't ready. And so, you know, to me, that's the important thing because he's the guy that everyone's looking at and the ball is in his hands. So you better have some respect in that huddle from them players.
0: Coach Herm Edwards is with us here on Game Night on ESPN Radio on the all-new ESPN app. You always reference Patrick Mahomes as Captain America, right? When do we believe that we'll see Patrick Mahomes look more Captain America-like coming off that knee injury?
2: Yeah, well, the first Captain America was Tom Brady. And then Tom Brady retired, and so all of a sudden, you know, Patrick Mahomes got Tom Brady said, you can have the robe now. You wear it. and he's wearing it now. Look, I think after about 4 weeks, once he gets a feel of it, you know, because he hasn't played live football. You can say what you want. Practice is practice. But, you know, if you're a player, let me tell you something. Them players ain't coming nowhere close to him. When they rush him, they know. That's just the franchise, man. Don't even bump the guy. And so it's going to take him about a month to play until he gets hit. You know, when he can't brace himself, he doesn't see it coming. You know, and so all that's part of it. And hopefully that goes good because when he's playing, the league's better. Right? The league is better. You want to see great players play.
3: You look at this opportunity for the Rams, who already get their hands on Myles Garrett, and now they are awaiting the decision of Aaron Donald. Can he make the difference? Not that they aren't already a good team, but can he make the difference between being a good football team and a Super Bowl winning team?
2: I mean, all of a sudden, if he's a part of that team, and, you know, you talk about defensively, and you have that kind of talent over there. I mean, and look, and people say he's not in shape yet. And you know, he's not going to be a guy that's going to play 60 plays. I mean, you're not even going to ask him to do that. You know, he's a guy that's going to play and, you know, maybe 30 plays in a football game. And when you think about the potential they have, when you do the numbers and you look at it this way, so let me get this right. The Rams, they score about 30 points a game, okay, on offense. So if you're an opponent, when you play the Rams, you're going, we got to score points. Well, how do you score points? We got to throw. Oh, by the way, we got to block these two guys. If we go back to throw, that ain't good. You're going to be on the losing end of that a lot.
0: Yeah. Yeah, you are. Those guys are some bloodthirsty pirates, as our Freddie Coleman likes to call them, all along that Rams defensive line. Again, Herm Edwards is with us here on Game Night on ESPN Radio and the all-new ESPN app. We had a discussion earlier about the Patriots and the team that loses in the Super Bowl. It's usually hard to get back to that spot. How do you think the Patriots rebound, and knowing that their schedule is a lot more difficult, but they did acquire A.J. Brown to help out with Drake May?
2: Well, that's something I want to see too. This AJ Brown romance, you know, on the off season, everything has been nice. Now the season's gonna start, and how this young quarterback deals with that, right? And how the team deals with it, you know. And I think if you're AJ, you understand where you're at. You know, you're New England; they do things a little bit different. But you know, that quarterback, Drake May, he had a fine season. I mean, he really did. Young player, you know, 31 touchdowns, 8 interceptions, and all of a sudden he ended up going to the Super Bowl. Their defense was very good last year. They ranked 8th in the league. You know, they were good on offense, too. This is the third-ranked offense. People don't realize that. They could run the football. They were 6th in the league in rushing. They scored 28 points a game. Defense, they only allowed 18 points. This was a good football team. Now, the schedule, as you mentioned, was to their favor. Now they got one of the toughest schedules. So, and people know who they are. You're not going to sneak up on anybody, right? But you're going to have to beat them. You're going to have to beat them. They're not going to give you anything. Generally, Patriot teams don't beat themselves. So that division will be fun to watch, because I tell people all the time, and anytime I can talk about him, the best player in football plays in that division. And he doesn't play for the New England Patriots. He plays for the Buffalo Bills. Mm. He's number 17, Josh Allen. And for me, and I've watched a lot of football in my lifetime, but I know this. When he's playing, I'm going to watch him. This guy, yes. Let me tell you this. History. The history of the NFL. I'm talking history. From the start to right now, this young man has scored 300 touchdowns. The most of anybody in the history of the league. Think about that. 300 touchdowns in the history of the NFL. He's a quarterback. Mm-hmm. And he ain't done.
3: And there's more to come, Coach, and he's a dangerous man. That is certainly for sure. To that point, who, when you look around the NFL right now, are you buying the most stock in, and what's a team that people maybe aren't talking about enough?
2: Well, you know, first of all, this. I think there's a couple teams, and I don't think they're not talking about enough, but I want to see how they react. The Baltimore Ravens, this is Lamar Jackson's team now. Okay, Lamar, this is your team. They just, you know, the coach that was there for all those years, that took you guys to the playoffs, he's no longer there. It's your football team. Okay, you won the battle. It's your team. Okay, let's see now. Pittsburgh Steelers. Aaron Rodgers, this is probably it for him. And he's got his coach back. What they going to look like, right?
0: Yeah.
2: I mean, that's going to kind of be interesting to me. Let me ask you this. Can the Jacksonville Jaguars and Trevor Lawrence, can he do it again? Mm-hmm. Can he play like he did last year? I want to see this. The Chiefs, they get Patrick Mahomes back. All right? So now all of a sudden, the Broncos are like, oh, Patrick Mahomes back. Chargers, oh. They're back. You know, that's so to me, that's over on that side of it. Are the Bears for real? Are the Chicago Bears for real? Can Caleb Williams continue to play at that level he did last year? I think he can. I'm a Caleb Williams fan. But the Packers, the Lions, you know, Vikings are sitting there. That's interesting. Now, if we go talk about this one team, it's hard for me to mention their name, but I gotta say it. That NFC East, I played a long time. There's one team over there that's pretty good. That's pretty good. And we know they're in the playoffs all the time. That's the Eagles.
0: Mm-hmm.
2: But let me ask you about this team. Mm-hmm. And it's hard for you to say their name. The Cowboys. Now, here's what I want to know. This is all I want to know. We're not going to talk about offense. They got one of the best offenses in the National Football League.
0: Yep.
2: They score 30 points a game, man. But the defense gives up 33. Yep. So if the defense could hold people to like 20 points, guys, they might go to the Super Bowl.
0: Yeah. We were just talking about that, Coach. They have to get that defense turned around. If that defense is turned around with the players that they added and Quinnen Williams getting re-upped, then they'll be a dangerous team. But it has to be done on that side of the ball. So
2: there's no doubt. And then let me get to the next two divisions, because we're going through divisions. The South, okay, in the history of football, I can't remember when three teams went 8-9 and they were all fighting to see who was going to win the division at 8-9.
0: Mm-hmm.
2: The Saints will be better, guys. Saints are going to be better. And then the NFC West, maybe the best division in football last year. There was three teams over there that won 12 or more games. And those three teams are all coming back. And the Rams, you know, the Rams are obviously the team that's wearing the big sombrero right now. Everybody has the Rams going to the Super Bowl. And I get it. I get it. They're really good. And if that defense can play, and obviously that one guy comes out of retirement. Well, good luck to you. Don't get behind.
0: Right.
2: Don't get behind, because your quarterback going to get hit a lot.
0: Yep.
2: So it's going to be interesting. You know, that's what makes the league so nice, man. It's so great that, you know, we have all these predictions and all these things. And but then when they kick the ball off by week four, we'll have this conversation again and we'll go, Coach, did you see that coming? And I'll probably say, I didn't see that coming. That's what makes the league so great.
0: Yeah, facts. Fact. Look, we'll start to get the answers to a lot of these questions sooner rather than later. It's right around the corner, about 30 days away from the start of the 2026 NFL season. Coach Herm Edwards already in mid-season form. Coach, thanks so much for your time. Great stuff, great breakdowns. We appreciate you.
2: I appreciate you. You're right, mid-season form, because Thursday I'm getting on the airplane. I'm coming back to Bristol, boys.
0: There you go. That's what I'm talking about. We look forward to it. Coach Herm Edwards with us here on game night. Fantastic stuff. Fantastic breakdown. I just need to get in mid-season form like Coach, home team. That's all I need to do is get in mid-season form like he is. Coming up next, we'll give you all the information, all the breakdown that you need to know. 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

0: 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I'm Q Myers. 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
1: It's time to get you

0: I guess I don't mind.
1: That was my French, by the way. I just want you to know that was my hood French.
2: Nailed it.
0: All righty. For what's the 411 today? Plenty of injuries around the NFL, and we start with the Chicago Bears. Luther Burden III is expected to miss the preseason after suffering a groin injury in practice, but the team thinks he will be ready for the regular season opener against the Carolina Panthers. Adam Schefter says the Bears are not looking to rush Luther Burden back.
3: Luther Burden, the wide receiver from the Bears, has got a groin issue. It's going to be the rest of the preseason. The Bears aren't going to rush him back. There's no reason to do that. They think he'll be ready for the regular season opener against the Carolina Panthers. So that's the good news. But you're not going to see him the rest of the summer, I don't believe, which is a blow. And he's looked great during camp. There's another injury right there.
0: So cute.
4: What's the 411?
1: Yeah, man, that's big for the Bears, and they're hoping that Luther Burden is healthy for the regular season. Look, they moved on from DJ Moore. They sent him to Buffalo. I was kind of surprised by that. But the expectations are Rome Odunze is going to be able to step up. The expectations are Luther Burden is going to be able to take that next step. Obviously, they've got a really good tight end there as well, and another year in Ben Johnson's system. But Luther Burden is going to be that guy. You got to have that dude. And groins are tricky, man. I mean, look, they're expecting just rest. He'll be all right. You know, be ready for the regular season. But you never know, man. Those things are easily aggravated. So you definitely have to proceed and use kid gloves in treatment of Luther Burden.
2: I'm thinking this is a situation where you have to be very, very careful. You don't want something like a soft tissue injury to bleed over into the regular season. I don't think he should do anything that comes close to having him cut at full speed until they get ready for week one. And you have to handle this very, very carefully. You've got a quarterback who needs the weapons on that team, Q, and you have a big piece to how they're going to go to the postseason. So they need to act like this is DEFCON 1, and they cannot put him in any harm's way if they want to be successful this year.
0: Well, another team having real bad injury luck is a team that had really bad injury luck last year, and that is the Detroit Lions. They lose their center, Cade Mays, to a wrist injury after a recent training camp practice and will miss significant time. According to Dan Campbell, he would not offer a timeline, but he did joke that he'll be ready for the playoffs, also dealing with Isaiah Pacheco dealing with an MCL sprain, and Teddy Bridgewater also announcing retirement today for the Lions. So, Brandon,
4: what's the 411?
2: This man needs to be healthy. You just got yourself the highest paid running back in the history of the National Football League in Jahmyr Gibbs. Mm-hmm. You dealt with injury and different positions, particularly on the defensive side of the ball the last couple of years. Trying to get guys healthy, you have to deal with a whole lot going on in your division with the Vikings, yep, with the Green Bay Packers. What's going to be going on with the Chicago Bears? You have to get this man healthy. He is the quarterback of the offensive line, and you're just hopeful that he is able to figure out a way how to get through this. The one thing about bones and fractures is that you do have a pretty solid deadline when a guy can come back, and outside of pain, you don't have to worry about performance issues as if it were a ligament injury. But this is huge if it is an injury later on. But right now, it might be a good time for a backup to get some reps and a coaching staff to get Cade May some rest.
1: Yeah, well, sources told NFL Network, Ian Rappaport, that he's expected to miss 8 to 10 weeks. So that's a long time. And I know Dan Campbell joked when he said he'll be back in time for the playoffs. The Lions got to make sure they're in position for the playoffs. So someone's going to have to

0: step up and be that backup, as you mentioned, home team. But they're going to have to play at a high level. I mean, that's the anchor to your offensive line. And when that guy goes down, man, there's not a whole lot of teams that have a whole lot of depth along their offensive line, especially at the center position. That was a big free agent acquisition that they brought in. That's a bad loss for the Lions this early on.
1: All right, for the last one, speaking of a huge addition for someone's offensive line, the Washington Commanders star left tackle Laremy Tunsil will undergo surgery to repair a torn tricep, expected to also miss significant time. Dan Quinn would not disclose how long he would be sidelined, but had some hope that he would return for the season. So, Q.
2: What's the 411?
0: Again, man, another big blow to the offensive line. Laremy Tunsil is tasked with protecting Jaden Daniels' blind side. Jaden Daniels was often injured last year, so you need to make sure that he is protected at all costs. Matter of fact, injury has been, I think, one of the big issues with Jaden Daniels. Even his rookie year, that was really good. He had bumps and bruises that he was dealing with. He needs to stay upright for this Commanders team to get back to where they needed to be after having a down year last year. Laremy Tunsil, missing him for a significant amount of time, is a big blow.
3: Yeah, you want him to not be afraid to be mobile, but Jaden Daniels needs to learn when the journey is over.
0: Yeah.
3: And, you know, also staying in the pocket is a big part of not having to run downfield if you can make your first or second read. So that's a big blow and a big guy who is not going to be there. And hopefully they're able to overcome, but you have to get your quarterback some protection.
0: And again, it's very rare that you see teams these days and age with a lot of depth along the offensive line. We talked about the center, and now we're talking about the left tackle. Very, very rare. Coming up next, quarterback battles in full force. Who's going to win each job? That's next on ESPN Radio.
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0: comes NFL injuries. I'm Q Myers. Lions center Cade Mays suffered a wrist injury during a recent training camp practice. He'll miss a significant period of time, according to head coach Dan Campbell. A source told NFL Network's Ian Rappaport that Mays fractured a small bone in his wrist and is expected to sideline him roughly 8 to 10 weeks. Campbell also announced that the Lions running back Isaiah Pacheco is dealing with the MCL sprain and will miss some time, but he expects Pacheco to return before the Week 1 home opener against the New Orleans Saints. In Dallas, star defensive tackle Quinnen Williams and the Cowboys agreed to a 3-year extension worth just over $105 million, including $101 million guaranteed, $63.35 million guaranteed at signing. Williams had been signed through 2027 in a 4-year extension worth $96 million, the guaranteed of $66 million with the Jets in 2023. He now is signed through the 2030 season. UCLA is adding former Raiders and Saints quarterback Derek Carr as a special advisor to coach Bob Chesney. The team announced that on Monday. He will assist Chesney and the Bruins' offensive staff with game plan and strategy while also working with UCLA quarterbacks in a volunteer role. Carr announced his retirement from the NFL in May of 2025. Currently in Major League Baseball, in the top of the eighth, the Dodgers lead the Royals 6-5. The Giants, they're losing to the Astros. Actually, they're just wrapping up with the Astros. It took extra innings. The Astros get the 6-3. I believe it was 6-3 victory. Now just, yep, 6-3. There it was. It's just that quick. The Padres defeated the Brewers 3-2. For more scores and analysis, check out ESPN.com with all new ESPN app. Coming up, more game night with Brandon, Home Team Leak, and me, Q Myers, here on ESPN Radio.
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0: 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Home team, man, got a lot to get to when it comes to quarterback competitions. But I'll tell you what, have you ever been in the middle of something and all of a sudden something ends? I got beef. I got beef with ESPN.com. I gotta have a little bit of beef right now, man.
1: What happened, Q?
0: I'm going through some Major League Baseball scores, and all of a sudden the game goes from the bottom of the 10th to final, and all of a sudden it moves. Like, everything moves. Like, once the game goes final, it goes from the top of the screen to the bottom. So right in the middle of me saying, oh, yeah, hey, the Giants are, okay, they're losing. I think they lost, and I don't know what the final score is. How they can see, again, another lesson in it be your own people.
1: Gremlins. Sometimes gremlins get up into the technology and they just get a little bit devilish. So, you know, you did figure out what the score was, and now people on the West Coast are updated.
0: He said you did figure out what the score was. That's hilarious. Hey, man, again, it be your own people. This time it's courtesy of ESPN.com. But there are some quarterback battles that are going on in the National Football League during training camp. And, of course, we deep dive into all this stuff. We love these quarterback battles. We love talking about training camp and, you know, who's going to win a job and who's not going to win a job. And one of the ones that we're hearing the most about is in Cleveland. And that's Deshaun Watson and Shedeur Sanders. And I don't know about you, but I've been seeing so many conflicting reports. One minute, Deshaun Watson's throwing 6 or 7 picks and looks terrible. Next day, he's fantastic in the red zone. Shedeur looks terrible. I don't know what to believe at this stage of the game. Even when we have Emmett Golden, who I always call the mayor of Cleveland, it just sounds like that quarterback battle in Cleveland is so up and down. I don't know if they have a quarterback, let alone two quarterbacks.
1: That one is very tricky to me, Q, and that's because it's the end of the line for Deshaun Watson. I don't care if they go 17-0. They're going to move on and get past his contract, which has been a disaster, maybe the worst contract in the history of sports when it's all said and done. And so it begs the question, do you go out and let's just say he wins the job. Do you go out and put the guy on the field who you know is not going to be here 1 minute longer than the end of this season for you? Or if Shedeur Sanders is a little lesser than, but he is somebody who is a viable option to be the quarterback of the future and a guy you just drafted last year, do you not let him go out there and see if he can be the future of the franchise, or he is the decider on whether or not you're going back into the NFL draft next year to look at the quarterback position?
0: Well, here's Browns head coach Todd Monken on when he plans on making a decision about his starting QB.
2: I have not. I anticipate the next couple of days. I'm kind of going through. They're each going to start a game. How do I want it that way? Does that make sense? Like, it's not that some of they're each going to start a game. We're still going to go through this week, and next week we're going to have to decide when we practice against the Bills, because then you're not going to just give one practice. You're not going to give one of the quarterbacks the ones. You're going to have to rotate those guys a little bit in the preseason practice. And then after those two games, then I think we'll be closer to at least having a better idea. But one's going to start one game, and the other one's going to start the other.
1: Okay, he's got a plan. But what's the result of the plan? Let's just say they both aren't bad, and they both are decent. I mean, obviously, if one is better than the other, you have to go out and try to compete. You have to go out and try to, you know, win football games, shock the world, and figure out a way how to negotiate a division that has the Bengals, the Ravens, and the Steelers in it. So you're not just throwing up the flag because you're going to be saying goodbye to Deshaun Watson. But just say it is close. What do you do? And that goes back to my point. I think the better play, if Shedeur Sanders is not a turnover machine and he's not awful, I think he's the better option to see where the future of the franchise is headed. Because if he's successful, you know you have it. If he's not successful, then you know you're going to get your new quarterback some point in the draft next year.
0: Yeah, if Ty goes to the runner, like we used to say in baseball all the time, I would say that would be Shedeur Sanders, right? If everything is even, I would think it makes more sense for Shador for every reason that you mentioned. But that's not the only quarterback competition going on. And this one I kind of look at completely opposite of the Browns. That's the one in Minnesota with Kyler Murray and J.J. McCarthy. I honestly think that this is Kyler Murray's job. I feel like that they're just going through the motions here.
1: Yeah, you're right. It's too bad for J.J. McCarthy. He had a shot, and maybe he was thrown in a little bit too early, and that happens sometimes to quarterbacks, but the bottom line is he has not been dynamic. He has not done anything to look like Justin Herbert when he got a start. He didn't look like Trevor Lawrence when they were patient with him. And the truth is, if you look at the history of the Minnesota Vikings the last few years, the guy they pick is the right guy. Kirk Cousins last year, he had 14 wins. Sam Darnold, his last year with the Vikings, he had 14 wins. So if they decide to go with Kyler Murray, you got to say they know what they're doing. And this is a big year for Kyler Murray if he wants to get a big contract and see if he can become the face of a franchise once again.
0: Well, here's Kevin Seifert, NFL Nation Vikings reporter, talking about the quarterback competition in Minnesota.
3: Well, we have a pretty interesting situation going on here in Minnesota. I think everyone understood that Kyler Murray was the favorite for this job, the heavy favorite going into training camp. And he had some really nice practices in the first week or so of camp, showed a lot of command of the offense and decision making. But in the past probably 2 or 3 days, he's run into a little bit of a wall. It helps the Vikings that Brian Flores' defense has done a lot of blitzing against him, and so he hasn't had a lot of time to make decisions. But he threw 2 interceptions last night in their stadium practice, and just the way he has performed, I think he's maybe opened the window just a tiny bit for J.J. McCarthy to get in and make this at least interesting. But unfortunately for J.J., he has also struggled with his accuracy, made some nice downfield throws last night in the stadium practice, but also struggled in the red zone. So really what you have is going into the third week of camp, neither one of these guys has really jumped up and said, this is my job, I'm going to be the starter. And so the competition will continue.
1: I think it's the opposite of what's in Cleveland. I think the tie goes to the veteran here.
0: Yeah.
1: Kyler Murray has scored a lot of touchdowns. He rushes for a lot of touchdowns. He extends plays. He can be a little bit erratic, but J.J. McCarthy just has not shown you anything that says, hey, I am better than whoever is competing with me.
0: And, including availability.
1: Yeah. And so now you're in a position where he is really just going to have to blow the doors off of the coaching staff. And really, you hate to ask somebody to be perfect because you shouldn't have to be at the quarterback position in the preseason. But less than perfect, I don't think, moves J.J. McCarthy up the depth chart.
0: Yeah, I just don't think he's him. Look, the reality of it is we know every quarterback drafted in the first round is not going to pop and be that guy. There were 6 quarterbacks drafted in the first round of that 2024 draft. Every one of them is not going to make it. Caleb Williams, he looks like he's the guy. Jaden Daniels, looks like he's the guy. Drake May, we know he's the guy. Now you got questions about Penix. You've got questions about J.J. McCarthy. Bo Nix has been the guy. He's helped the Broncos get to the playoffs both years in the league. The questions are Penix, and the questions are J.J. McCarthy. Speaking of Penix, and I saved this one for last because I know that you got this one covered like a glove. What about the quarterback competition in the ATL? Michael Penix, number 8 overall pick at one point, going up against Tua, who comes in on a 1-year deal. Veteran, young quarterback, both guys injury-prone, if you want to call them that. What's up with that situation?
1: I think Michael Penix Jr. has just been dealt a raw hand.
0: Okay.
1: And I don't know the path of him becoming the starting quarterback for the Atlanta Falcons unless there's an injury to Tua, because he blew out his knee week 10 of the NFL season. So a year from then would be in November of this year of the NFL season. So you're talking about 10 games in, and unless Tua is completely a disaster, which nothing in his history shows you that. When Tua has been upright, he has been one of the more accurate quarterbacks in the NFL, albeit he did have Tyreek Hill, but now he's got Drake London, now he's got Bijan Robinson, now he's got Kyle Pitts. This might be the best setup since his best days in Miami, and I just don't see the path to Michael Penix Jr. getting the reps in training camp, getting the reps in preseason, and finding a way once the season starts to take the starting job away from Tua Tagovailoa.
0: Yeah, no, that's going to be the big question. And again, you mentioned the injury. Well, unfortunately, injuries happen to both those guys, yeah. right? Like you said, Tua's been really good when he's upright. The problem is keeping him upright. And, you know, obviously that's going to be the job of Atlanta, and we'll see what happens. But, you know, I don't ever root for anyone to fail. But the one thing I can tell you is that, you know, the folks that drafted Michael Penix number 8 overall aren't the folks in the house right now. Right? So that's how that situation goes sometimes.
1: Well, that's true, which means they're not beholden to him or to Tua.
0: Right.
1: And if this thing is where Tua's a placeholder and the Falcons are able to be okay or they're not able to be okay, the Falcons, like other quarterbacks who have questions about the future, now that they've locked up their star players and their, you know, their skilled players, they have a chance to go into the draft next year to pick this regime's version of who they think the franchise face should be. So it's a good opportunity. I really hope Michael Penix Jr. gets an opportunity, but outside of something bad happening to Tua, I don't see how he's going to get that opportunity at all.
0: Yeah, it looks like it's going to be a tough go for Michael Penix Jr., but, I mean, all he could do is make himself available and be ready if and when that opportunity does emerge. He is Brandon, Home Team Leak. I'm Q Myers. It's game night here on ESPN Radio on the all-new ESPN app. Coming up next, if you did it real big, you know we're going to highlight it. 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

0: push, kick, push. Got a little Lupe in our lives, man. Can't go wrong with a little Lupe in our lives. Alongside Brandon, home team Leak, I'm Q Myers. 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
2: Nothing can stop me. I'm all the way up.
1: This is All the Way Up.
2: All the way up.
1: On game night.
2: I'm all the way up.
0: And we got to show that love to Major League Baseball and some of the big-time performances. We'll start out with the Padres and the Brew Crew. This is how it ended.
3: 1-1. Miller deals. Lockridge runs. The pitch is low. Freddie's throw. The tag. He is out at second. And the ball game is over. Freddie Freddie throws out Brandon Lockridge trying to steal second to end the game. Mason Miller collects his 30th save as the Padres win it 3-2.
2: Nothing can stop me. I'm all the way up.
4: Call courtesy of 93.7 The Fan. How about for me with the last out of the game, Mason Miller going to San Diego. Just hadn't worked out all the money, all the contracts they've doled out in San Diego. Now they're trying to put something together for next year. It'll be interesting to see what kind of momentum they can build. But just got behind the eight ball too soon out there in the NL West, and now trying to finish up strong in 2026.
0: It's got to be a cold feeling, man, when you're thinking you're about to steal second base, put your team in position to maybe tie that bad boy out, and then you get thrown out. Just got, yeah, exactly. My bad. Didn't mean to do that. The Diamondbacks, the Rockies, this one was never close.
3: As 2-1, that is swung on and hit well. Out to deep left, headed towards the bullpen. Grand slam, Arenado.
5: Can't make a living throwing at 92 down the middle, that's for sure. You learn the hard way, and then after a hit batter and a walk, and that's just injury on top of insult there.
2: Nothing can stop me, I'm all the way up.
4: Courtesy of 98.7 FM Sports 98.7. They say the double play is the pitcher's best friend. What about a first inning grand slam, Q?
0: Yeah.
4: That's a pitcher's best friend when you give them all kinds of wiggle room the rest of the way.
0: Yeah, and that's all they needed. Again, the 9-0 victory. And yeah, it's nice to go ahead and get that grand slam out of the way to start things off. If I'm the pitcher, I'm going to the mound feeling pretty good about myself because I have a nice little lead. Obviously, they've got to hold on to it, and they had no problem with that. Blunt getting the 9-0 victory in the game. How about the Mets and the Braves? You want to speak about grand slams? How about this one?
6: First pitch, swinging, it's a high fly ball, right center field, Acuna back, he looks up, this one is gone! Grand slam, Brett Beatty! 5-0 Mets in the first inning.
2: Nothing can stop me, I'm all the way up.
4: 880 ESPN New York, that one hurt my soul right across the street from the studios where I sit here in the Battery, Atlanta, the studios of 680 Fan. Bryce Elder for the Braves, a big X factor with the Braves not picking up a frontline starter at the trade deadline. It's basically Chris Sale, the Braves' ace, and a bunch of guys who need to go six innings to protect the bullpen. Braves was one of the best bullpens in all of baseball all year long, and they're going to have to save those arms the rest of the way and in the postseason.
0: Atlanta's still looking good, right? They still got a nice little lead there in the division, the NL East, but understandable games like that getting away pretty early, especially after Atlanta had been on a nice little roll. What, they had won 7 in a row at one point? So, yeah, that's you don't like to lose, especially if you want to lose to the Mets. You don't want to lose to the Mets, the last place Mets. Well, that last one hurt your soul. This one hurt my soul. The Rays, the Athletics. The Rays.
7: Swings and drives it on a line to deep left. This is way back, and it's a one-run game. Junior Caminero with a rocket to left. A three-run homer. And the Rays now answer the three runs by the A's. It's 6-5, and there's still nobody out in the eighth.
2: Nothing can stop me. I'm all the way up.
4: 620 at WDAE with the call. Junior Caminero with the three-run bomb, and you got a guy who's got pop in the bat. The Rays been dangerous all year long, continue to be dangerous with a dangerous man with a three-run shot.
0: And the A's, they had just won their first series. They had lost 12 series in a row. They get a series win over the Red Sox, which surprised the mess out of me. And then they turn around, take a L to the Tampa Bay Rays, 10-6. So some things never change. Hey, win a couple games. Don't worry. We'll be back to losing sooner rather than later. And that's exactly what they did. So your team lost, my team lost, and the Astros and Giants, Mama Q's team lost as well.
8: 1-0. That is ripped in the left field for a base hit, and that'll head all the way to the corner. Scoring is Wade. On his way to third base, Pena. He's around third. He will score standing up. A two-run double for Isak Paredes, and the Astros' lead is 6-3.
2: Nothing can stop me. I'm all the way up.
4: KBME 790 AM on the call, and the Astros getting themselves a nice, nice double. When you're talking about fighting to the end, looking at guys that are still scrapping and coming up with big hits, there you go, as folks are still trying to figure out what the deal is in Houston.
0: Yeah, well, look, they're the only team currently with a winning record in the AL West. They're at 61-59 after the victory tonight. Now, it looks like the Rangers are about to win. They're in the top of the 10th, and they're really blowing the doors off the Angels. So they look like they're going to improve to 60-59. But what a strange division. What a strange division. The AL really, in general, has been strange all season long, but the AL West has been a whole bunch of yuck when it comes to the records of these teams, like the Astros, the Rangers, and even the Mariners are sitting there at 56-63. We're showing love to the ones that deserve it here on Game Night on ESPN Radio and the all-new ESPN app. What about the Twins and the Royals? How did the bottom of the seventh sound?
9: 2-1 pitch. Swung on and hit well for Bell. Deep left center field for Josh. That's headed for the bullpen and gone for a three-run homer. Just wait, said Dan Gladden during the commercial break. We're going to hang a four or five spot here, and that's a handful of runs here in the seventh inning.
2: Nothing can stop me. I'm all the way up.
4: Another strange one. Twins, couple of games out of first place over there in the AL Central. Call courtesy of the Treasure Island Baseball Network. You get a three-run shot late in the ball game and put you up 7-1. So you still, the one thing that has really worked out in baseball over the last decade and some change, the wild card, when you're talking about teams that legitimately could get hot at the end. I think there are a lot of mediocre teams that are hanging around a couple of games out, but there are teams that legitimately could get hot. The Astros, the Twins, that could be a fun ride to the end.
0: Yeah, it really can, and that's why we love baseball, the way that the ebbs and flows of a season goes, and we know it's all about postseason baseball. Who's going to be there, and who's going to get hot at the right time? What about the Dodgers? Dodgers haven't been looking so hot as of late. Well, that's going to change sooner rather than later. What did Freddie Freeman do tonight?
10: And Freddie swings, rips it on the ground, right field, a base hit. They're going to send Ohtani. He comes around third. Here comes the throw to the plate. It's off the mark. Ohtani scores down to second. Freeman is out trying to extend, but the run comes in, and the Dodgers take a 6-5 lead.
2: Nothing can stop me. I'm all the way up.
4: Call courtesy of AM 570 LA Sports. The Dodgers just had a power outage all over the place in the bullpen, closing in with the bats, and it looks like they're trying to turn it around tonight.
0: Yeah, they get the dub 6-5, and you know, maybe that's what they needed to get things turned around. We're actually able to score some runs where they've been struggling to score runs as of late. So as I said before, they're the Avengers. They have plenty of talent. They'll be just fine. Coming up next, SportsCenter All Night with Jay Reynolds. 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
12: 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Coming up on SportsCenter All Night. Scoobal takes the mound for the Dodgers as they look to get back on track.
20: 0-2. Scoobal delivers. Passes, swings, and misses.
12: The Rays try to make it 7 in a row against the A's.
21: Swinging a ball hit high in the air and deep to left center field. This is headed way back, and the Rays have a 1-0 lead.
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22: I love this for Quinn and Williams. 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
23: 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I do believe that Laremy Tunsil is the second most indispensable member of the Commander offense.
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24: That time of summer. 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Dodgers landing the biggest chip prior to the trade deadline, of course. It's Eric Skubal from Detroit, but L.A. has struggled of late. 10 losses in 13 games, including that 7-game skid in there. Manager Dave Roberts prior to Monday's matchup against Kansas City.
25: You know, just kind of thinking about it on the plane yesterday, it's like we're a wild card team right now. And you know, we got to get going and play with urgency. And, you know, I think that we got to make sure we don't get ahead of the playoff situation and talk about, you know, winning now, winning today, and winning tomorrow. And, you know, so I think that that's the thing that, you know, we need to get to and then deal with whatever result. But I think that's part of the, we're going to be okay and we're good. You know, that's not good enough. And clearly it's not, given how we've played over the last month. So, and we put ourselves in this position, but a lot of talent. But I think that across the board, we need to play with more urgency, and our guys know that.
24: Dave Roberts and the Dodgers getting Skubal. Couldn't get a win last week at Wrigley. Monday making his home debut, taking the mound on Monday against the Royals.
20: The 1-2 to Massey. Marte leads off first. Massey swings and misses. So he's down on strikes.
10: second out of the second.
1: Scooble would go five, gave up three runs on four hits, striking out six. But he also left with the Dodgers trailing 3-2. L.A. trailed, in fact, until the seventh.
10: And Freddie swings, rips it on the ground, right field, a base hit. They're going to send Ohtani. He comes around third. Here comes the throw to the plate. It's off the mark. Ohtani scores down to second. Freeman is out trying to extend, but the run comes in, and the Dodgers take a 6-5 lead.
1: L.A. AM 570 L.A. Sports. Speaking of runs counting on a play where an out is recorded, we'll have more on that in 4 minutes. Dodgers, though, rally. They get the 6-5 win. Tarek Skubal giving up those three runs over five innings in his home debut. Shohei Ohtani scoring the go-ahead run in the seventh. L.A. rallying for just its second victory in its last 10 games with the 6-5 win at home over Kansas City. Best record in Major League Baseball, that would be the Brewers. But Monday in San Diego.
3: 1-1, Merrill in the air, deep to center field. Mitchell's back at the wall. This one, gonna go! Jackson Merrill puts the Padres ahead. His third home run in as many games. And for the first time tonight, the Padres lead. It's 3-2.
1: Padres taking the lead in the seventh. They would still hold that lead in the ninth. Brewers trying to rally, trying to get a runner into scoring position, which would be the tying run in scoring position.
3: 1-1. Miller deals. Lockridge runs. The pitch is low. Fermin's throw. The tag. He is out at second. And the ball game is over. Freddie Fermin throws out Brandon Lockridge, trying to steal second to end the game. Mason Miller collects his 30th save as the Padres win it 3-2.
1: 93-7 the fan, 3-2 the final. Jackson Merrill, that go-ahead two-run shot in the seventh, his 19th of the season, third straight game where he's had a homer. First time in his career he's hit homers in three consecutive games. He now has nine since the All-Star break. Padres get the win, third straight win. They're now 13-4 in their last 17 games going back to July 24th, second-best record in baseball in that span, behind only Tampa Bay. Brewers, meanwhile, 3-7 in their last 10 road games, 2-6 in their last 8 road games against the Padres since the start of 2024. National League wild card, Cubs hold the top spot. Phillies, Diamondbacks neck and neck for the second wild card of the National League. Phillies, Monday, playing in St. Louis, getting another solid outing from starter Andrew Painter since he was recalled from AAA. And as for Phillies offense,
5: and the pitch swung on, hit well up the alley, right center field, and that ball is going to be on the warning track. It one hops the fence. Stubbs read it all the way. He's around third. He's going to come in and score, standing up. It's an RBI double by Kyle Schwarber. He's on base for the fourth time tonight, and the Phillies have a 4-2 lead. And here's the pitch. Swung on, hit well, left center field, up the alley, going for it is Fermin. He won't get it. It bounds off the bottom of the wall. It's going to score two, and Sosa slides into second with a two-run double, and the Phillies break open some breathing room. It's now 6-2 Phillies.
1: Sports Radio 94 WIP, Phillies hang on for a 6-5 win. Andrew Painter gets the win. He went 5 1/3, gave up two earned runs on two hits, walked three, but struck out six. He didn't allow a hit until the sixth inning. 5 1/3 innings, longest no-hit bid of his career. He's allowed two runs or fewer in three straight starts since he was recalled from Lehigh Valley, AAA. Phillies get the win. Best record in baseball this season in one-run games. They're now 21-11 in one-run games. So the Phillies get a win. As for the Diamondbacks, they do likewise, getting all they needed in the first inning.
3: As 2-1, that is swung on and hit well. Out to deep left, headed towards the bullpen. Grand slam, Arenado!
6: Can't make a living throwing at 92 down the middle, that's for sure. You learn the hard way, and then after a hit batter and a walk, and that's just injury on top of insult there.
1: Arizona Sports 98-7, Diamondbacks. A 9-0 win over the Rockies. They are 19-9 since July 9th. Second best record in baseball behind the Red Sox over that span. Diamondbacks with the shutout. They remain tied with the Phillies for the second spot in the National League wildcard race. The Rockies, meanwhile, shut out for the sixth time this season. SportsCenter All Night, ESPN Radio to Toronto. Red Sox, they've played well for most of the summer, especially that month of July, but here in August, hitting a bit of a speed bump. That slump continuing in Toronto.
0: 0-1 to McAdoo. And he hits it in the air right field. Going back, Abreu to the warning track, turns at the wall. See you later. Home run, Charles McAdoo. And the Blue Jays strike first on the rookie's second career home run. Payoff pitch. He's hit on the line. Down in right field, a base hit. Carlos Fabres gives swing of the wave. The throw from Abreu bounces in off the glove of Vaughn. He's safe. Springer back to the plate to be extra sure. And the run in to score. Andrés Giménez on second now after another RBI hit. He's agent zero and captain clutch. 2-0 Blue Jays in the bottom of the sixth inning.
1: Sportsnet 590 The Fan. Blue Jays a 2-1 win over the Red Sox. Boston's lost three straight for the first time since mid-June. Blue Jays, meanwhile, their 10th win when scoring two runs or fewer. That's the most in Major League Baseball. Now, as promised, run scoring with an out recorded, that whole thing. Odd play during this game in Toronto, where Boston loses 2-1. Boston's lone run coming in the top of the seventh on what was essentially a sacrifice fly. Red Sox had runners at first and third with one out. However, the Jumbotron was showing two outs. So on that fly ball, both Boston runners thought there were two outs, so they were on the move. Toronto realized that the catch in center field was the second out of the inning, so they threw to first base, doubled off that runner, three outs. But appeal plays, like that throw to first base, are a timing play. So the runner from third crossed home plate prior to the appeal to first base. For the record, thinking there were two outs, the runner at third hadn't tagged up either. But the Blue Jays did not appeal to third base before the defense left the field. So by rule, they couldn't go after what's referred to as a fourth out, which could have negated that run scoring at home plate. Now, for some reason, it took more than 15 minutes and a call to New York to straighten the rules out before Boston's run was ultimately allowed, since the Blue Jays did not appeal to third base. Toronto manager John Snyder.
2: It was confusing, first time for me. But I think the rule is the rule, and it was just tough because they didn't challenge the play initially. It happened in the middle of an inning when Moran's coming in to warm up, and I think players just react. Players and coaches and managers react to what is being said to them, right? So after consulting with MLB, they told me that all of my players were across the third baseline before Charlie waved off the run, which I 100% disagree with. I don't know if Vlad is that fast after he got the ball at first. So we weren't given an opportunity to appeal to third. And going forward, when that play happens again in the next 100 years, if it's us, we will record the lead out at third.
1: Toronto did get the win, even with Boston getting that run in the seventh inning. SportsCenter All Night, ESPN Radio to the NFL. The Cowboys and defensive tackle Quinnen Williams agreeing to a three-year extension worth nearly $106 million. The deal includes $101 million in guaranteed money, $63 million guaranteed at signing. ESPN's Peter Schrager.
4: Look, I had Christian Parker, the first-year defensive coordinator, on my podcast a couple of weeks ago. I said, what do you know of Quinnen? He says, I know of Quinnen when I was coaching with the Eagles and the Cowboys acquired him. I was punching a hole in the wall. I was so angry. Like, how'd they let him get him? Truth of the matter is, Jason and I both live in the New York, New Jersey area. I spend a lot of time in the Jets facility. There might be no better young man in this league than Quinnen Williams. What he does for the community, how he handles himself, what he does. You're not just paying for the player on the field. You're paying for the player in the community. I love this for Quinnen Williams. Congratulations to him and his family. Well-deserved, and Dallas got themselves a good one. That might end up being one of the best trades in recent NFL history.
1: Cowboys acquired Williams from the Jets at last year's trade deadline for a second-round pick in 2026, a first-rounder in 27. In seven games last year following the trade, Williams had 20 tackles, sack and a half, 33 quarterback pressures, two tackles for a loss, and a pass breakup. As for what it means for Dallas this year, ESPN's Jason McCourty.
4: He's huge. You think about it. He got there in the middle of the season a year ago. He's had an entire offseason next to Kenny Clark to really develop and dominate on the inside of this Cowboys defense. I remember talking to Gerald McCoy. He said they may be the best duo of defensive tackles in the entire NFL. When you're trying to revamp a defense, having two guys that can be disruptive in the middle goes a long way. Quinnen Williams deserves that money. I'm looking forward to a big year from him.
1: Williams is 28 years old, had been signed through 2027 in a four-year extension worth $96 million guaranteed. Cowboys now have a three-year extension worth $106 million. San Francisco has had its share of injury concerns this summer at training camp. Now Christian McCaffrey sitting out practice with tightness. ESPN 49ers reporter Nick Wagner.
7: After Christian McCaffrey missed his first practice out of all of the sessions in this training camp, I asked offensive coordinator Clay Kubiak just how concerned the Niners were with it. Kubiak said that the team is just managing McCaffrey. He's dealing with a little bit of soreness, but he's going to be fine. Kubiak added, the objective is just to get McCaffrey through the preseason without any issues, have him ready for week one against the Rams down there in Australia. Now, of course, it's understandable why McCaffrey's status today would have created some panic in the fantasy streets in particular, because the Niners had 16 players, including McCaffrey, not participating. Now, the Niners concerned that any of those issues are going to be long-term. One that we are keeping an eye on, though, is defensive end Nick Bosa. He missed his fourth straight practice with what the team is calling general soreness as he recovers from a torn ACL. The Niners have joint practices with the Titans tomorrow and then open the preseason on Thursday night, also against that Tennessee team. Of course, given all the injury issues, don't expect to see anything but the backups in that game against the Titans.
1: Speaking of injuries at training camp this summer, Lions center Cade Mays suffering a wrist injury during training camp practice. He will miss a significant period of time. Sources indicating it's a small bone in his wrist that's been fractured. Could be out 8 to 10 weeks. Lions coach Dan Campbell.
8: You hate it. You know, I hate it for him. You know, because I felt like he was having a good camp and he had grown so much in our system just since spring. So, you know, in that regard, yeah, and for us too. But at the same time, there again, there's a reason why we have Juice here too, and some of these other guys, you know, and they're going to get a look. And we're going to find the best five. We will find the best five, and we're trying to find that before camp starts. But look, if this goes into the season, it does. But at some point, we will find the best five and where they belong, and they'll be ready.
1: And when your offensive line is missing the center, ESPN analyst Field Yates.
9: Every quarterback needs to be protected well, but Jared Goff is near the top of the list of quarterbacks that rely on protection. He's an excellent player when he has time and space, but last year there were 36 quarterbacks that threw the ball at least 200 times. Jared Goff was 33rd out of those 36 in both QBR and touchdown to interception ratio when he was under pressure. He's a timing and rhythm passer, and this Lions offensive line has undergone major alterations this offseason. Mays, who got $8.5 million per year to be their starting center, is one layer of depth that has already been chipped off of this Lions offensive line for a good chunk of the beginning of the season. No doubt this is some duress.
1: We'll see how the Lions handle it with their offensive line being banged up. Getting to 20 wins. That's next. SportsCenter All Night continues. It's ESPN Radio.
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0: seventh game with 100 points or more this season. 107-95 win over the Tempo, which suffers its ninth consecutive loss, third longest losing streak in the WNBA this season. They've dropped 13 of their last 14. Storm snapping an 11-game losing streak with a 97-88 win over the Sky. The 11-game losing streak had been tied for the longest in team history and tied for the longest in the WNBA this season. For the Sky, their fifth straight road loss, one shy of their longest road losing streak this season. SportsCenter all night, ESPN Radio, college football around the corner, SEC always in focus. Lane Kiffin's certainly going to be in the spotlight at LSU. Speaking with Marty and McGee, spoke of risk versus comfort zone impacting his decision to join the Tigers.
1: Making a decision to take a different job, in my opinion, on my side of it, has nothing to do with anything that was said in that special. You have a new circumstance, you have a new decision come up, and you take a different job. You know, you didn't go against things you said of values and principles and anything. Two things can be right and be true at the exact same time. And again, with age, I've learned that, so I don't argue as much with people. Like, your view can be right and mine, too. These two things can be right. Those can have been the best 6 years of my life, on field and off the field, especially off the field. And I can have loved Oxford and loved Ole Miss and truly mean that I needed it more than it needed me, and I can have taken a new job. This doesn't mean that that didn't happen. The LSU job came open. I liked, in the meetings with them, how that they were going to give you full control. I liked the way that they had NIL set up to build rosters, not just for the next year, but for years to come.
0: And now landing at LSU, what are the expectations there? ESPN analyst Dusty Dvorak.
2: The ceiling is a national championship. Now, the realistic expectation, I think, is the college football playoff. But you heard Coach Kiffin say it right there with Marty and McGee. The reason he went to LSU is because the abundance of resources he's going to have at his disposal. And we've seen that. He's got over a $40 million roster. They brought in 40-plus new players. That some of them are really, really good, including Sam Levitt, whose health is going to be a real key for this season. They also retain Blake Baker as the defensive coordinator, which helped keep key players like Whit Weeks and retain a quality recruiting class with some loaded young defensive linemen. So, look, this is going to be a good LSU team.
0: And the goal always, a championship, but you got to get to the college football playoff, of course, in order to win a championship. What does that playoff look like as we move into the future? Still talking about it. ESPN's Pete Thamel.
3: The main topic of discussion, Zubin, was what 24 would look like. A drill down into calendar, a drill down into schedule, a drill down into how all that would work. The consultants for the CFP brought in some basic financials of what a 24-team college football playoff would look like and what some of the general viability would be financially if they brought it out to market. Now, they did not give specific dollar amounts today, Zubin. They didn't say it would be worth this much and that. There is a lot of skepticism because any 24-team playoff would have to overcome the cost of championship games, which are valued somewhere around between $200 and $250 million. So today was a lengthy call. There was a lot of drilling down. There was some chatter online about a 20-team format being presented. I was told that would not manifest itself in any significant way. There's Big Ten pushback on that. That's not quite a fully baked idea in anyone's mind yet. So today is a logistics day for the CFP. No big decisions or big news out of this call.
0: Speaking of logistics, to the NFL. In Buffalo, there's a new $2 billion stadium. Fans were in it over the weekend. Bills hosting nearly 52,000 fans for their blue and red practice over the weekend, and shots showing up online of obstructed view seats earlier on Amber and Ian.
4: These photos were people sitting in the seats that are actually provided to the season ticket holders that they purchased, and then those are the seats that are blocked by the stairway. Some of these photos are pretty bad, Ian, where they're, I mean, it's the field half blocked and the railings are weird and in the way. But at the same time, or were those people just trying to go viral? So they're going up to some seat that's not actually going to be for sale, you know, that they use for a concert when the stage is in a different place of the field. But they're not using it for a football game. There's those sorts of seats in every stadium. So I don't know what to make.

0: make of this, if there are season ticket holders who have obstructed views and we're not aware of it, obviously, that's
1: a damn
0: bad.
1: Big deal.
0: But what I will say is what you do not want is any of this when you're launching a new stadium like the Bills are. All they want is positivity and excitement that Highmark Stadium is opening. And this isn't that right now. They're getting crushed on social media.
1: I can't imagine the Pegula family, who are the owners of the Buffalo Bills, would be allowing PSL seats, private seat licenses, to be sold with obstructed views. There's no way in hell I can imagine that. If it is... And they are? I mean, hell hath no fury.
2: The biggest issue was that several hundred seats have views of the field obstructed by railings. The team saying it has heard from, quote, less than 1% of PSL account holders regarding concerns. There are 17,000 PSL holders, each holding one or more seats in the new stadium. The team says some seats have been pointed out as having obstructed views, but they have not been sold for football games. SportsCenter All Night continues. It's ESPN Radio.
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1: Will it be rose-colored lenses looking at the Saints as 2-a-days continue this morning on Unsportsmanlike? 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
1: Brennan Williams has an extension in Dallas, nearly $106 million worth. Storm snapping their losing streak in Seattle. Rays continue their win streak, picking up their seventh straight. Dodgers rally at home.
2: And Freddie swings, rips it on the ground, right field, a base hit. They're going to send Ohtani. He comes around third. Here comes the throw to the plate. It's off the mark. Ohtani scores down to second. Freeman is out trying to extend, but the run comes in, and the Dodgers take a 6-5 lead.
1: AM 570 LA Sports. Dodgers win it 6-5 at home over the Royals. Their second win in their last 10 games. They trailed 3-0. Seventh win this season after trailing by at least three runs. Tarek Skubal got the start, wound up with a no decision, gave up four hits and three runs in his five innings of work, struck out six through 95 pitches, but gets a no decision. Shohei Ohtani, 2-for-4 with a double, an RBI, scored twice, had a stolen base as well. He was the one, as you heard, who scored the go-ahead run in the seventh as the Dodgers get the win. It's been a struggle of late, but August isn't necessarily as important as the fall, says former American League MVP Mo Vaughn earlier on ESPN Radio.
3: The Dodgers have gotten, they played down to the last game the last 2 years. They are just worried about getting into the playoffs. Of course, you know you want to win in division, but I don't think they're really worried about home field advantage. It's still early. These guys are preparing themselves for the playoffs. I don't think they, you know, like I said, they want to get their home field advantage, but to them it doesn't matter. They just want to get there with everybody healthy, and then let the chips fall where they may with that talent and pitching staff they have.
1: And among the teams that they'll be facing, they've got an upcoming series against the Brewers with the best record in baseball. It's a measuring stick, right?
3: I think everybody knows in the National League, you're going to have to compete with the Dodgers at some point. And definitely, listen, it's still too early. It's, you know, the big beginning of August. We got a whole 3 weeks left, and then another month of the season, and then we're going to go. Does it gain confidence if the Brewers play well? Absolutely. If the Dodgers lose, does it really matter to them? Probably not. So it's all what lens you're looking out of at this point in time. At some point, you're going to have to meet each other and play in the playoffs and battle it out.
1: Dodgers getting the win on Monday over the Royals. Second win in their last 10 games. SportsCenter All Night, ESPN Radio. Rays have been on a run lately, and that continued on Monday.
4: Swings and drives it on a line to deep left. This is way back, and it's a one-run game. Junior Caminero with a rocket to left. A three-run homer. And the Rays now answer the three runs by the A's. It's 6-5, and there's still nobody out in the eighth. Here's the pitch. Swing and a line drive and a right up. Base hit for Walls. The Rays have the lead. DeLuca scores. Simpson right behind him. First to third is Fortes, and Taylor Walls comes through. And the Rays now have a half dozen, and they're up for the first time since the first batter of the ballgame. Rays lead 8-6 in the eighth, and the Bluebirds are out in West Sacramento.
1: 620 WDAE. Rays a 10-6 win over the Athletics. They scored 8 runs in the eighth, their most in a single inning this season. They trailed 6-2 going into the eighth. They win it 10-6. Their seventh consecutive victory, longest active win streak in Major League Baseball, tied for the second longest streak this season. Junior Caminero with his 34th home run in that big eighth inning for Tampa Bay. For the A's, sixth loss when leading by at least 4 runs this season. Second most that it's happened in the Major League Baseball. The Nationals have done it 7 times. The A's now 6. Astros and Giants.
5: Here's a drive deep down the right field line. It is gone! A home run! Just stayed fair inside the foul pole. And the Giants take the lead 2-1. And I don't know if it made the water on the fly or bounced in. It's 2-1 Giants. Ninth home run of the year for Jung-Woo Lee.
1: And it would be a 6-3 win for the Astros over those Giants. Astros lead the Rangers by a game for first place in the American League West. Yordan Alvarez has not homered in 11 straight games, his longest drought since an 11-game drought in 2024. As for Jung-Ho Lee, ninth homer of the season, breaking a tie with last year. That's a new career high. The Rangers in 10 innings get past the Angels 4-1. Rangers have won four of their last five games. Brandon Nimmo, 2-for-4, the go-ahead RBI single in the 10th inning. Third go-ahead hit in extra innings. SportsCenter all night, ESPN Radio, NFL, big deal for Dallas. Cowboys and defensive tackle Quinnen Williams agreeing to a three-year extension worth nearly $106 million. ESPN's Field Yates.
6: Man, it's good to be a defensive lineman these days. And thank you, Jeffrey Simmons, who got a huge deal with the Tennessee Titans this offseason. That kind of got the ball rolling once again for defensive tackles to take that leap from sort of where they were at $30-ish million per year to an even bigger number. And now it makes me wonder, if Aaron Donald does come back, what's the contract look like for him and the Los Angeles Rams? Of course, he's been in retirement for a couple of years. But if he comes back and he looks like the old Aaron Donald, he might walk into Les Snead's office, the Rams GM, and say, pay me like the very top defensive tackle in the NFL. But Quinnen Williams, a very happy man right now in Dallas. They paid twice, the big price to get him in a trade, and now the big contract as well.
1: The 28-year-old had been signed through 2027, four-year extension that guaranteed him $66 million from the Jets in 2023. He came over from the Jets at the trade deadline last year. SportsCenter all night, ESPN Radio. Speaking of the NFL, the Commanders see Laremy Tunsil out. He's going to have tricep surgery. Back to Field Yates.
6: He was the first to ever make $30 million per year amongst offensive linemen. That tells you how big of a loss this is, Keanu, right? You don't pay a guy the most money per year of any player at his position and then not feel like this is a substantial blow for this Commanders offense. And let's talk about last season, right? It was a season that went by the wayside, specifically when Jaden Daniels got hurt. Not having Laremy Tunsil makes him more vulnerable to being banged up this season. Brandon Coleman's got a huge task on his plate, and this Commanders team has a very tough rollout in the first half of the season. We're going to know a lot about this offensive line early. In the first eight games, they've got visits from both the Los Angeles Rams. They traded for Myles Garrett this offseason and the Seattle Seahawks also on the ledger for the Commanders. So this is a team that's trying to bounce back. They've got a lot of the pieces in place to do so. Tough injury news for them over the weekend.
1: He's expected to miss significant time, obviously, with surgery to repair a torn tricep. Coach Dan Quinn.
7: So he did injure his tricep. He is going to get surgery. And it's always tough to, you know, talk about a player missing time, and especially a great player like LT. Not only is he an unbelievable player, like, he is a absolutely fantastic teammate. And he'll be missed, and we can't wait to get him back. When these tough scenarios come up, it does provide some opportunities, and Brandon Coleman will shift back out to left tackle. He's played a lot of winning football at left tackle here, and we know that he's ready for it.
1: Speaking of opportunities, it's training camp, time to win jobs in many cases, especially at the skill positions in Cleveland. There's a quarterback decision to be made. ESPN Browns reporter Daniel Olifuse.
8: Coach Tom Monken said he hasn't decided yet who will start the preseason opener against the Bears in Chicago on Saturday, but he did say that he intends to start Deshaun Watson in one of the two and Shedeur Sanders in the other game. Now, Watson and Sanders have been alternating days with the first team offense, but we did see a change on Saturday when it was supposed to be Sanders up with the starting offense. Instead, Watson took all the first team reps. Now today, Monken threw cold water on anyone thinking that that might leave an indication as to who he wants to start. He said that he was informed that Sanders had a couple more padded practices with the ones. He's back out there in the indoor bubble with the ones. And he said, hey, as long as we're still sharing reps, it's a competition. So the competition continues in Cleveland.
9: We haven't seen Deshaun Watson healthy for so. How has he looked so far here in this camp compared to Sanders?
8: Yeah, well, it was a bit of a tough start to the first week of camp for Deshaun Watson. He threw six interceptions in the first handful of practices. But this week, too, that he just capped off was one of his best that we've seen. He looked decisive. He was throwing the ball with anticipation, moving the ball around. It's really what the coaches have wanted to see. So we'll see if he can stack up another strong week of practice leading into that preseason opener against the Bears.
1: Speaking of quarterback decisions, there's one to be made in Minnesota. There's a quarterback competition with Kyler Murray, J.J. McCarthy. Reportedly, neither is winning it. ESPN Vikings reporter Kevin Seifert.
10: We have a pretty interesting situation going on here in Minnesota. I think everyone understood that Kyler Murray was the favorite for this job, the heavy favorite going into training camp. And he had some really nice practices in the first week or so of camp. Showed a lot of command of the offense and decision making. But in the past probably 2 or 3 days, he's run into a little bit of a wall. It helps the Vikings that Brian Flores' defense has done a lot of blitzing against him. And so he hasn't had a lot of time to make decisions. But he threw 2 interceptions last night in their stadium practice, and just the way he has performed, I think he's maybe opened the window just a tiny bit for J.J. McCarthy to get in and make this at least interesting. But unfortunately for J.J., he has also struggled with his accuracy, made some nice downfield throws last night in the stadium practice, but also struggled in the red zone. So really what you have is going into the third week of camp, neither one of these guys has really jumped up and said, this is my job, I'm going to be the starter. And so the competition will continue.
9: You know, obviously J.J. McCarthy got an extended look last year. Going into this season, what was the main thing that you heard from the Vikings that they needed to see out of him if he was going to keep the starting job?
10: I think they wanted to see a couple things. First, a big leap just overall in his accuracy and his decisiveness. There was a lot of hesitation and frenetic nature in the pocket last year, and he also sailed a lot of passes. And he has made incremental progress, I think, at that. But he had a long way to go and a big gap to make up in order to really, truly challenge Kyler Murray. Kyler hasn't necessarily done his share yet, but I don't know that J.J. has either. So incremental progress for J.J. McCarthy, but not enough to say that he is imminently going to win this competition.
1: It's a quarterback competition for the Vikings. What does J.J. McCarthy need to do if he doesn't win the job? Earlier on ESPN Radio, our Harry Douglas.
11: It is not the end of the day for J.J. McCarthy. If he's not named a starting quarterback, it's about perspective. It's about overcoming adversity. It's how do you rise back up from the things that have probably stumped you and made you stumble a little bit? Mm-hmm. Because that defines, in my opinion, the true character of a player and what their mindset is moving forward.
1: See what happens through training camp and through the preseason for the Vikings. 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
12: The Las Vegas Raiders reported to camp. New head coach Clint Kubiak has named a starting quarterback.
13: When we go out to practice, Kirk Cousins is the starting quarterback.
14: Tom Brady knew that he wanted a veteran to start the season, and they're going to bring along Fernando Mendoza at a very slow and casual pace.
1: There's the quarterback in Las Vegas for the Raiders. Little training camp scuffle, however. For the Raiders, edge rusher Max Crosby and quarterback Kirk Cousins getting into it over the weekend. Earlier on game night, RQ Myers.
15: It was business as usual. Kirk Cousins was running with the ones. Max Crosby was back out there doing what he does. And, you know, they were cordial to each other. This is the thing. Like, people think, oh, is there some kind of animosity? No, they have a tremendous amount of respect for each other. It's just competition. Max knows one speed, and Kirk didn't appreciate his arm getting tapped multiple times. He was just like, I'm good. Like, I'm not having that. I actually think that it said something about who Kirk Cousins is to the rest of the team. Like, hey, man, I'm willing to go after the biggest, baddest dude on the field out here to let him know that this ain't going to fly.
1: We've heard the stories. That's the key point that we heard on the Golics.
16: I have not yet seen video of this that's not AI slop on my timeline. If someone can't produce it soon, I'm thinking about becoming a Kirk Cousins, Max Crosby fight truther. I'm not sure this happened.
17: Oh, so you're going that far. Okay. All right. I see you. This is not sending a message. I mean, in my opinion, the only message it's sending is anybody that's secure on the roster and not in danger of getting cut, which I would start swinging immediately to get kicked out of practice if I were in the upper echelon of that team to get a day off of practice. So I don't really think it's sending a message.
16: Now, if you were looking to send a message, and if you're Clint Kubiak coming in, reportedly the source of this was during a team period, Crosby hit Kirk Cousins twice, and on the second hit to his arm, which is the one no-no. You'll hear it in every training camp you go to at every level of football, is stay out of the cylinder. The quarterback's essentially got a halo in addition to the red jersey, because the last thing you want in practice is your quarterback's arm getting hit when he thinks that he's safe, when the bullets aren't live, and now all of a sudden you're down the most important position in football going into the season. So I can understand wanting to send that message if you're the head coach, Dad, of saying, hey, we don't touch the quarterback during practice. We know what the situation's been here, and we're not trying to replicate that again.
17: So let me ask you a question, Mike. As a former offensive lineman, should we not have been reading that the O-line had to be pulled off Max Crosby? He hit their quarterback twice, which is a no-no. That is absolutely a no-no. And even, I think Max Crosby, I think even admitted that. Shouldn't it have read the O-line was kicked out of practice because they all jumped Max Crosby?
16: No question. And it's difficult because if I'm assuming this is the starting O-line and with Kirk Cousins. So while the Raiders may not all have the most job security across that offensive line, at the very least, Tyler Linderbaum's got more money than God. He should be out there choke slamming Max Crosby and trying to make a statement there. It is the number one red flag. If you see training camp videos anywhere of a quarterback getting hit and the five offensive linemen aren't immediately going over to apply some sweet chin music to whoever did it, you have to start asking some questions about the roster construct there.
1: The incident where Crosby struck Cousins twice on his throwing arm prompted the veteran quarterback to immediately confront him about the excessive contact. Tempers run hot during summer at training camp. Well, how high is the bar for Green Bay? That's next. SportsCenter All Night continues. It's ESPN Radio.
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1: 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Training camps continuing in the NFL. Packers coach Matt LaFleur says Jordan Love is the best he's ever coached at anything revolving around quarterback in one specific instance. He said, quote, he's got to be the best I've been around in terms of protections and adjustments. Rarely does he get out-schemed. End of quotation. LaFleur, knowing full well the comments might ruffle the feathers of Aaron Rodgers, but stands by his quarterback. He says he thinks Love is the best pre-snap. Earlier on ESPN Radio, former Packers wide receiver Jordy Nelson.
2: I think the easy answer is to win playoff games. I think that's where all quarterbacks are judged. I think for the whole offense as a whole up here in Green Bay is the consistency week in and week out and then performing in the big time games. So I think that's where I think the top notch players separate themselves is when it's week in and week out, the consistency there and the way they perform. And then in the big time games, if it's on Sunday Night Football, Monday Night Football, when everyone's watching, or when it comes into late in the season and crunch time in the playoffs. Obviously, there's plenty of quarterbacks that once they win playoff games, they get pushed up a level in the tiers of quarterbacks, and I think that's just how it works in their grading scale. So you can throw up all the yards you want in random games, but to do it week in and week out, and then in the big-time games is where it matters.
1: So Jordan Love can prove he's an elite quarterback this year. As for this year, how can the Packers make the trade for Micah Parsons successful?
2: I think, honestly, at the end of the day, with the Packers organization, is winning a championship. I don't want to say every year you don't do that, it's a failure, but you always come up short. At least in my 10 years there, that was the number one goal. I guess the number one goal was to get in the tournament and then to win the championship. We had some good seasons, maybe even some great seasons, but if you're not bringing the Lombardi Trophy home with the Packer organization, then you've came up short in some aspects. So I think to make that big trade, I think it was a good idea. It was what they needed. I think if he stayed healthy last year, it could have been a different result. But when anyone ever buys all in, it's definitely winning division titles, getting in the playoffs, and then eventually winning a Super Bowl, which makes any of that worthwhile.
1: Speaking of disappointing results, Kansas City didn't have the best of seasons last year. Looking to turn things around this year, what does success look like for the Chiefs? Earlier on ESPN Radio, our Freddie Coleman.
3: This season will be a success for Kansas City if the defense is able to do their part and go a little bit beyond if the offense is not right or the offense is haphazard at the beginning of the year. Because the pieces are there for this defense. They weren't bad last year, but by Chiefs standards, they did measure up. If they measure the previous year's Chiefs standards on defense, then that'll be a whole thing for the Kansas City offense to say, okay, we're not ready yet, but that defense will carry us through. And when we're ready, we're going to be hell on wheels and not just in the AFC West.
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0: Number four.
1: Twice this season, Nolan Arenado has gone yard with the bases loaded, with both of those shots coming in the first inning. Arizona Sports, 98.7.
5: 2-1. That is swung on and hit well. Out to deep left. Headed towards the bullpen. Grand slam, Arenado.
6: Can't make a living throwing at 92 down the middle, that's for sure. You learn the hard way, and then after a hit batter and a walk, and that's just injury on top of insult there.
0: Number three.
1: Diamondbacks weren't the only team getting a grand slam Monday, and not the only team getting a grand slam in the first inning. 880 ESPN New York.
7: First pitch, swinging, it's a high fly ball, right center field. Acuna back, he looks up, this one is gone! Grand slam, Brett Beatty! 5-0 Mets in the first inning.
0: Number two.
1: Boston comes up short in Toronto. It's now three straight losses, but there were flashes of impressive play. Fortinet 590, the fan.
6: Here's a little blooper. Back a home play! Oh, what a play by Connor Wong! That is a spectacular diving grab. He's hurt.
8: He hit his head.
6: Time is called. He smoked his head on the track. One away. Oh, my goodness. That was spectacular.
0: Number one.
1: Boston losing three straight games, but for San Diego, Jackson Merrill with three straight going yard. 93.7 the fan.
7: 1-1, Merrill in the air, deep to center field. Mitchell's back at the wall. This one, gonna go! in as many games. And for the first time tonight, the Padres lead. It's 3-2.
1: Padres game out of a wild card spot. 8.5 back in the division. Dodgers do get a win on Monday. Tarik Skubal a no decision in his home debut. Speaking of Skubal, Tigers are 5-2 since the trade. They host Cleveland tonight. ESPN insider Tim Kirchen.
8: They're amazing, and you talked about how good their pitching has been. Their lineup has been even better. They've won 8 out of 11. They've outscored their opponents 89-27 during that period. Dylan Dingler, their catcher, who's going to get some MVP votes this year, more than a few, has been absolutely great. The entire lineup has been great for at least 3 weeks now.
1: And we'll see how they do when they host the Guardians starting on Tuesday. It was close, but they ended the game with a caught stealing. That's next. SportsCenter All Night. It's ESPN Radio.
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0: 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Coming up on SportsCenter All Night. Skubal takes the mound for the Dodgers as they look to get back on track.
1: 0-2. Scoble delivers, passes, swings, and misses.
0: The Rays try to make it seven in a row against the A's.
19: Swinging a ball hit high in the air and deep to left center field. This is headed way back, and the Rays have a 1-0 lead.
0: Quinnen Williams and the Cowboys agree to a new deal.
20: I love this for Quinnen Williams. Congratulations to him and his family. Well-deserved, and Dallas got themselves a good one.
0: Plus, we have all the latest from NFL training camps.
21: It's a massive blow. There's no two ways about it. I do believe that Laremy Tunsil is the second most indispensable member of this Commander's offense.
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1: That time of summer. 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Dodgers landing the biggest chip prior to the trade deadline, of course. It's Eric Skubal from Detroit, but L.A. has struggled of late. 10 losses in 13 games, including that seven-game skid in there. Manager Dave Roberts prior to Monday's matchup against Kansas City.
22: You know, just kind of thinking about it on the plane yesterday, it's like we're a wild card team right now. And you know, we got to get going and play with urgency. And, you know, I think that we got to make sure we don't get ahead of the playoff situation and talk about, you know, winning now, winning today and winning tomorrow. And, you know, so I think that that's the thing that, you know, we need to get to and then deal with whatever result. But I think that's part of the we're going to be okay and we're good. You know, that's not good enough. And clearly it's not, given how we've played over the last month. So, and we put ourselves in this position, but a lot of talent. But I think that across the board, we need to play with more urgency. And our guys know that.
1: Dave Roberts and the Dodgers getting Skubal. Couldn't get a win last week at Wrigley. Monday making his home debut, taking the mound on Monday against the Royals.
23: The 1-2 to Massey. Marte leads off first. Massey swings and misses. So he's down on strikes. Second out of the second.
1: Skubal would go five, gave up three runs on four hits, striking out six. But he also left with the Dodgers trailing 3-2. L.A. trailed, in fact, until the seventh.
23: And Freddie swings, rips it on the ground, right field, a base hit. They're going to send Ohtani. He comes around third. Here comes the throw to the plate. It's off the mark. Ohtani scores down to second. Freeman is out trying to extend. But the run comes in, and the Dodgers take a 6-5 lead.
1: AM 570 L.A. Sports. Speaking of runs counting on a play where an out is recorded, we'll have more on that in 4 minutes. Dodgers, though, rally. They get the 6-5 win. Tarek Skubal giving up those three runs over five innings in his home debut. Shohei Ohtani scoring the go-ahead run in the seventh. L.A. rallying for just its second victory in its last 10 games with the 6-5 win at home over Kansas City. Best record in Major League Baseball, that would be the Brewers. But Monday in San Diego.
24: 1-1, narrow in the air, deep to center field. Mitchell's back at the wall. This one, gonna go! Jackson Merrill puts the Padres ahead. His third home run in as many games. And for the first time tonight, the Padres lead. It's 3-2.
1: Padres taking the lead in the seventh. They would still hold that lead in the ninth. Brewers trying to rally, trying to get a runner into scoring position, which would be the tying run in scoring position.
24: 1-1. Miller deals. Lockridge runs. The pitch is low. Fermin's throw. The tag. He is out at second. And the ball game is over. Freddie Fermin throws out Brandon Lockridge, trying to steal second to end the game. Mason Miller collects his 30th save as the Padres win it 3-2.
1: 93-7, the fan, 3-2, the final. Jackson Merrill, that go-ahead two-run shot in the seventh, his 19th of the season, third straight game where he's had a homer. First time in his career he's had homers in three consecutive games. He now has nine since the All-Star break. Padres get the win, third straight win. They're now 13-4 in their last 17 games, going back to July 24th, second-best record in baseball in that span, behind only Tampa Bay. Brewers, meanwhile, 3-7 in their last 10 road games, 2-6 in their last 8 road games against the Padres since the start of 2024. National League wild card, Cubs hold the top spot. Phillies, Diamondbacks neck and neck for the second wild card of the National League. Phillies, Monday, playing in St. Louis. getting another solid outing from starter Andrew Painter since he was recalled from AAA. And as for Philly's offense...
2: And the pitch swung on, hit well up the alley, right center field, and that ball is going to be on the warning track. It one hops the fence. Stubbs read it all the way. He's around third. He's going to come in and score, standing up. It's an RBI double by Kyle Schwarber. He's on base for the fourth time tonight, and the Phillies have a 4-2 lead. And here's the pitch. Swung on, hit well, left center field, up the alley, going for it is Fermin. He won't get it. It bounds off the bottom of the wall. It's going to score two, and Sosa slides into second with a two-run double, and the Phillies break open some breathing room. It's now 6-2 Phillies.
1: Sports Radio 94 WIP, Phillies hang on for a 6-5 win. Andrew Painter gets the win. He went 5 1/3, gave up two earned runs on two hits, walked three, but struck out six. He didn't allow a hit until the sixth inning. 5 1/3 innings, longest no-hit bid of his career. He's allowed two runs or fewer in three straight starts since he was recalled from Lehigh Valley, AAA. Phillies get the win. Best record in baseball this season in one-run games. They're now 21-11 in one-run games. So the Phillies get a win. As for the Diamondbacks, they do likewise, getting all they needed in the first inning.
3: As 2-1, that is swung on and hit well. Out to deep left, headed towards the bullpen. Grand slam, Arenado!
4: Can't make a living throwing at 92 down the middle, that's for sure. You learn the hard way, and then after a hit batter and a walk, and that's just injury on top of insult there.
1: Arizona Sports 98.7, Diamondbacks. A 9-0 win over the Rockies. They are 19-9 since July 9th. Second best record in baseball behind the Red Sox over that span. Diamondbacks with the shutout. They remain tied with the Phillies for the second spot in the National League wildcard race. The Rockies, meanwhile, shut out for the sixth time this season. Sports Center All Night, ESPN Radio to Toronto. Red Sox, they've played well for most of the summer, especially that month of July, but here in August, hitting a bit of a speed bump. That slump continuing in Toronto.
5: 0-1 to McAdoo. And he hits it in the air right field. Going back, Abreu to the warning track, turns at the wall. See you later. Home run, Charles McAdoo. And the Blue Jays strike first on the rookie's second career home run. Payoff pitch. He's hit on the line, found in right field, a base hit. Carlos Vela gives swing of the wave. The throw from Abreu bounces in off the glove of Wong. He's safe. Springer back to the plate to be extra sure, and the run in to score. Andrés Giménez on second now after another RBI hit. He's Agent Zero and Captain Clutch. 2-0 Blue Jays in the bottom of the sixth inning.
1: Sportsnet 590 The Fan. Blue Jays a 2-1 win over the Red Sox. Boston's lost three straight for the first time since mid-June. Blue Jays, meanwhile, their 10th win when scoring two runs or fewer. That's the most in Major League Baseball. Now, as promised, run scoring with an out recorded, that whole thing. Odd play during this game in Toronto, where Boston loses 2-1. Boston's lone run coming in the top of the seventh on what was essentially a sacrifice fly. Red Sox had runners at first and third with one out. However, the Jumbotron was showing two outs. So on that fly ball, both Boston runners thought there were two outs, so they were on the move. Toronto realized that the catch in center field was the second out of the inning, so they threw to first base, doubled off that runner, three outs. But appeal plays, like that throw to first base, are a timing play. So the runner from third crossed home plate prior to the appeal to first base. For the record, there were two outs. The runner at third hadn't tagged up either. But the Blue Jays did not appeal to third base before the defense left the field. So by rule, they couldn't go after what's referred to as a fourth out, which could have negated that run scoring at home plate. Now, for some reason, it took more than 15 minutes and a call to New York to straighten the rules out before Boston's run was ultimately allowed, since the Blue Jays did not appeal to third base. Toronto manager John Snyder.
6: It was confusing, first time for me, but I think the rule is the rule, and it was just tough because they didn't challenge the play initially. It happened in the middle of an inning when Moran's coming in to warm up, And I think players just react. Players and coaches and managers react to what is being said to them, right? So after consulting with MLB, they told me that all of my players were across the third base line before Charlie waved off the run, which I 100% disagree with. I don't know if Vlad is that fast after he got the ball at first. So we weren't given an opportunity to appeal to third. And going forward, when that play happens again in the next 100 years, if it's us, we will record the lead out at third.
1: Toronto did get the win, even with Boston getting that run in the seventh inning. SportsCenter All Night, ESPN Radio, to the NFL. The Cowboys and defensive tackle Quinnen Williams agreeing to a 3-year extension worth nearly $106 million. The deal includes $101 million in guaranteed money, $63 million guaranteed at signing. ESPN's Peter Schrager.
7: Look, I had Christian Parker, the first-year defensive coordinator, on my podcast a couple of weeks ago. I said, what do you know of Quinnen? He says, I know of Quinnen when I was coaching with the Eagles and the Cowboys acquired him. I was punching a hole in the wall. I was so angry. Like, how'd they let him get him? Truth of the matter is, Jason and I both live in the New York, New Jersey area. I have spent a lot of time in the Jets facility. There might be no better young man in this league than Quinnen Williams. What he does for the community, how he handles himself, what he does. You're not just paying for the player on the field. You're paying for the player in the community. I love this for Quinnen Williams. Congratulations to him and his family. Well-deserved, and Dallas got themselves a good one. That might end up being one of the best trades in recent NFL history.
1: Cowboys acquired Williams from the Jets at last year's trade deadline for a second-round pick in 2026, a first-rounder in 27. In seven games last year following the trade, Williams had 20 tackles, sack and a half, 33 quarterback pressures, two tackles for a loss, and a pass breakup. As for what it means for Dallas this year, ESPN's Jason McCourty.
8: He's huge. You think about it. He got there in the middle of the season a year ago. He's had an entire offseason next to Kenny Clark to really develop and dominate on the inside of this Cowboys defense. I remember talking to Gerald McCoy. He said they may be the best duo of defensive tackles in the entire NFL. When you're trying to revamp a defense, having two guys that can be disruptive in the middle goes a long way. Quinnen Williams deserves that money. I'm looking forward to a big year from him.
1: Williams is 28 years old, had been signed through 2027 in a 4-year extension worth $96 million guaranteed. Cowboys now have a 3-year extension worth $106 million. San Francisco has had its share of injury concerns this summer at training camp. Now Christian McCaffrey sitting out practice with tightness. ESPN 49ers reporter Nick Wagner.
9: After Christian McCaffrey missed his first practice out of all of the sessions in this training camp, I asked offensive coordinator Clay Kubiak just how concerned the Niners were with it. Kubiak said that the team is just managing McCaffrey. He's dealing with a little bit of soreness, but he's going to be fine. Kubiak added, the objective is just to get McCaffrey through the preseason without any issues, have him ready for week one against the Rams down there in Australia. Now, of course, it's understandable why McCaffrey's status today would have created some panic in the fantasy streets in particular, because the Niners had 16 players, including McCaffrey, not participating. Now, the Niners are not concerned that any of those issues are going to be long-term. One that we are keeping an eye on, though, is defensive end Nick Bosa. He missed his fourth straight practice with what the team is calling general soreness as he recovers from a torn ACL. The Niners have joint practices with the Titans tomorrow and then open the preseason on Thursday night, also against that Tennessee team. Of course, given all the injury issues, don't expect to see anything but the backups in that game against the Titans.
1: Speaking of injuries at training camp this summer, Lions center Cade Mays suffering a wrist injury during training camp practice. He will miss a significant period of time. Sources indicating it's a small bone in his wrist that's been fractured. Could be out 8 to 10 weeks. Lions coach Dan Campbell.
10: You hate it. You know, I hate it for him. You know, because I felt like he was having a good camp and he had grown so much in our system just since spring. So, you know, in that regard, yeah, and for us too. But at the same time, there again, there's a reason why we have Juice here too, and some of these other guys, you know, and they're going to get a look. And we're going to find the best five. We will find the best five, and we're trying to find that before camp starts. But look, if this goes into the season, it does. But at some point, we will find the best five and where they belong, and they'll be ready.
1: And when your offensive line is missing the center, ESPN analyst Field Yates.
11: Every quarterback needs to be protected well, but Jared Goff is near the top of the list of quarterbacks that rely on protection. He's an excellent player when he has time and space, but last year there were 36 quarterbacks that threw the ball at least 200 times. Jared Goff was 33rd out of those 36 in both QBR and touchdown to interception ratio when he was under pressure. He's a timing and rhythm passer, and this Lions offensive line has undergone major alterations this offseason. Mays, who got $8.5 million per year to be their starting center, is one layer of depth that has already been chipped off of this Lions offensive line for a good chunk of the beginning of the season. No doubt this is some duress.
1: We'll see how the Lions handle it with their offensive line being banged up. Getting to 20 wins. That's next. SportsCenter All Night continues. It's ESPN Radio.
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0: SEC always in focus. Lane Kiffin's certainly going to be in the spotlight at LSU. Speaking with Marty and McGee, spoke of risk versus comfort zone impacting his decision to join the Tigers.
1: Making a decision to take a different job, in my opinion, on my side, it has nothing to do with anything that was said in that special. You have a new circumstance, you have a new decision come up, and you take a different job. You know, you didn't go against things you said of values and principles and anything. Two things can be right and be true at the exact same time. And again, with age, I've learned that, so I don't argue as much with people. Like, your view can be right and mine too. These two things can be right. Those can have been the best 6 years of my life, on field and off the field, especially off the field. And I can have loved Oxford and loved Ole Miss and truly mean that I needed it more than it needed me. And I can have taken a new job. This doesn't mean that that didn't happen. The LSU job came open. I liked in the meetings with them how that they were going to give you full control. I liked the way that they had NIL set up to build rosters, not just for the next year, but for years to come.
0: And now landing at LSU, what are the expectations there? ESPN analyst Dusty Dvorak.
2: The ceiling is a national championship. Now, the realistic expectation, I think, is the college football playoff. But you heard Coach Kiffin say it right there with Marty and McGee. The reason he went to LSU is because the abundance of resources he's going to have at his disposal. And we've seen that. He's got over a $40 million roster. They brought in 40-plus new players. That some of them are really, really good, including Sam Levitt, whose health is going to be a real key for this season. They also retained Blake Baker as the defensive coordinator, which helped keep key players like Whit Weeks and retain a quality recruiting class with some loaded young defensive linemen. So, look, this is going to be a good LSU team.
0: And the goal always, a championship, but you got to get to the college football playoff, of course, in order to win a championship. What does that playoff look like as we move into the future? Still talking about it. ESPN's Pete Thamel.
3: The main topic of discussion, Zubin, was what 24 would look like. A drill down into calendar, a drill down into schedule, a drill down into how all that would work. The consultants for the CFP brought in some basic financials of what a 24-team college football playoff would look like and what some of the general viability would be financially if they brought it out to market. Now, they did not give specific dollar amounts today, Zubin. They didn't say it would be worth this much and that. There is a lot of skepticism because any 24-team playoff would have to overcome the cost of championship games, which are valued somewhere around between $200 and $250 million. So today was a lengthy call. There was a lot of drilling down. There was some chatter online about a 20-team format being presented. I was told that would not manifest itself in any significant way. There's Big Ten pushback on that. That's not quite a fully baked idea in anyone's mind yet. So today is a logistics day for the CFP. No big decisions or big news out of this call.
0: Speaking of logistics, to the NFL. In Buffalo, there's a new $2 billion stadium. Fans were in it over the weekend. Bills hosting nearly 52,000 fans for their blue and red practice over the weekend. And shots showing up online of obstructed view seats earlier on Amber and Ian.
4: These photos were people sitting in the seats that are actually provided to the season ticket holders that they purchased, and then those are the seats that are blocked by the stairway. Some of these photos are pretty bad, Ian, where they're, I mean, it's the field half blocked, and the railings are weird and in the way. But at the same time, or were those people just trying to go viral, so they're going up to some seat that's not actually going to be for sale, you know, that they use for a concert when the stage is in a different place of the field, but they're not using it for a football game. There's those sorts of seats in every stadium. So I don't know what to make of this. If there are season ticket holders who have obstructed views and we're not aware of it, obviously, that's
5: a damn
4: bad.
5: Big deal.
4: But what I will say is what you do not want is any of this when you're launching a new stadium like the Bills are. All they want is positivity and excitement that Highmark Stadium is opening. And this isn't that right now. They're getting crushed on social media.
5: I can't imagine the Pegula family, who are the owners of the Buffalo Bills, would be allowing PSL seats, private seat licenses, to be sold with obstructive views. There's no way in hell.

0: I can imagine that. If it is, and they are, I mean, hell hath no fury.
1: The biggest issue was that several hundred seats have views of the field obstructed by railings, the team saying it has heard from, quote, less than 1% of PSL account holders regarding concerns. There are 17,000 PSL holders, each holding one or more seats in the new stadium. The team says some seats have been pointed out as having obstructed views, but they have not been sold for football games. SportsCenter All Night continues. It's ESPN Radio.
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1: Will it be rose-colored lenses looking at the Saints as two-a-days continue this morning on Unsportsmanlike? 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
1: Brennan Williams has an extension in Dallas, nearly $106 million worth. Storms snapping their losing streak in Seattle. Rays continue their win streak, picking up their seventh straight. Dodgers rally at home.
2: And Freddie swings, rips it on the ground, right field, a base hit. They're going to send Ohtani. He comes around third. Here comes the throw to the plate. It's off the mark. Ohtani scores down to second. Freeman is out trying to extend, but the run comes in, and the Dodgers take a 6-5 lead.
1: AM 570 LA Sports. Dodgers win it 6-5 at home over the Royals. Their second win in their last 10 games. They trailed 3-0. Seventh win this season after trailing by at least three runs. Tarek Skubal got the start, wound up with a no decision, gave up four hits and three runs in his five innings of work, struck out six through 95 pitches, but gets a no decision. Shohei Ohtani, 2-for-4 with a double, an RBI, scored twice, had a stolen base as well. He was the one, as you heard, who scored the go-ahead run in the seventh as the Dodgers get the win. It's been a struggle of late, but August isn't necessarily as important as the fall, says former American League MVP Mo Vaughn earlier on ESPN Radio.
3: The Dodgers have gotten, they played down to the last game the last 2 years. They are just worried about getting into the playoffs. Of course, you know, you want to win a division, but I don't think they're really worried about home field advantage. It's still early. It's still early. These guys are preparing themselves for the playoffs. I don't think they, you know, like I said, they want to get their home field advantage, but to them it doesn't matter. They just want to get there with everybody healthy, and then let the chips fall where they may with that talent and pitching staff they have.
1: And among the teams that they'll be facing, they've got an upcoming series against the Brewers with the best record in baseball. It's a measuring stick, right?
3: I think everybody knows in the National League, you're going to have to compete with the Dodgers at some point. And definitely, listen, it's still too early. It's, you know, the big beginning of August. We got a whole 3 weeks left, and then another month of the season, and then we're going to go. Does it gain confidence if the Brewers play well? Absolutely. If the Dodgers lose, does it really matter to them? Probably not. So it's all what lens you're looking out of at this point in time. At some point, you're going to have to meet each other and play in the playoffs and battle it out.
1: Dodgers getting the win on Monday over the Royals. Second win in their last 10 games. SportsCenter All Night, ESPN Radio. Rays have been on a run lately, and that continued on Monday.
2: Swings and drives it on a line to deep left. This is way back, and it's a one-run game. Junior Caminero with a rocket to left. A three-run homer. And the Rays now answer the three runs by the A's. It's 6-5, and there's still nobody out in the eighth. Here's the pitch. Swing and a line drive and a right up. Base hit for Walls. The Rays have the lead. DeLuca scores. Simpson right behind him. First to third is Fortes, and Taylor Walls comes through. And the Rays now have a half dozen, and they're up for the first time since the first batter of the ball game. Rays lead 8-6 in the eighth, and the Bluebirds are out in West Sacramento.
1: 620 WDAE. Rays a 10-6 win over the Athletics. They scored 8 runs in the eighth, their most in a single inning this season. They trailed 6-2 going into the eighth. They win it 10-6. Their seventh consecutive victory, longest active win streak in Major League Baseball, tied for the second longest streak this season. Junior Caminero with his 34th home run in that big eighth inning for Tampa Bay. For the A's, sixth loss when leading by at least 4 runs this season. Second most that has happened in the Major League Baseball. The Nationals have done it 7 times. The A's now 6. Astros and Giants.
4: Here's a drive deep down the right field line. It is gone! A home run! Just stayed fair inside the foul pole. And the Giants take the lead 2-1. And I don't know if it made the water on the fly or bounced in. It's 2-1 Giants. Ninth home run of the year for Jung-Woo Lee.
1: And it would be a 6-3 win for the Astros over those Giants. Astros lead the Rangers by a game for first place in the American League West. Yordan Alvarez has not homered in 11 straight games, his longest drought since an 11-game drought in 2024. As for Jung Ho Lee, ninth homer of the season, breaking a tie with last year. That's a new career high. The Rangers in 10 innings get past the Angels 4-1. Rangers have won four of their last five games. Brandon Nimmo, 2-for-4, the go-ahead RBI single in the 10th inning. Third go-ahead hit in extra innings. Sports Center all night, ESPN Radio, NFL, big deal for Dallas. Cowboys and defensive tackle Quinnen Williams agreeing to a three-year extension worth nearly $106 million. ESPN's Field Yates.
5: Man, it's good to be a defensive lineman these days. And thank you, Jeffrey Simmons, who got a huge deal with the Tennessee Titans this offseason. That kind of got the ball rolling once again for defensive tackles to take that leap from sort of where they were at $30-ish million per year to an even bigger number. And now it makes me wonder, if Aaron Donald does come back, what's the contract look like for him and the Los Angeles Rams? Of course, he's been in retirement for a couple of years. But if he comes back and he looks like the old Aaron Donald, he might walk into Les Snead's office, the Rams GM, and say, pay me like the very top defensive tackle in the NFL. But Quinnen Williams, a very happy man right now in Dallas. They paid twice, the big price to get him in a trade, and now the big contract as well.
1: The 28-year-old had been signed through 2027, four-year extension that guaranteed him $66 million from the Jets in 2023. He came over from the Jets at the trade deadline last year. SportsCenter all night, ESPN Radio. Speaking of the NFL, the Commanders see Laremy Tunsil out. He's going to have tricep surgery. Back to Field Yates.
5: He was the first to ever make $30 million per year amongst offensive linemen. That tells you how big of a loss this is, Keanu, right? You don't pay a guy the most money per year of any player to position and then not feel like this is a substantial blow for this Commanders offense. And let's talk about last season, right? It was a season that went by the wayside, specifically when Jaden Daniels got hurt. Not having Laremy Tunsil makes him more vulnerable to being banged up this season. Brandon Coleman's got a huge task on his plate, and this Commanders team has a very tough rollout in the first half of the season. We're going to know a lot about this offensive line early. In the first eight games, they've got visits from both the Los Angeles Rams. They traded for Myles Garrett this offseason and the Seattle Seahawks also on the ledger for the Commanders. So this is a team that's trying to bounce back. They've got a lot of the pieces in place to do so. Tough injury news for them over the weekend.
1: He's expected to miss significant time, obviously, with surgery to repair a torn tricep. Coach Dan Quinn.
6: So he did injure his tricep. He is going to get surgery. And it's always tough to, you know, talk about a player missing time, and especially a great player like LT. Not only is he an unbelievable player, like, he is a absolutely fantastic teammate. And he'll be missed, and we can't wait to get him back. When these tough scenarios come up, it does provide some opportunities, and Brandon Coleman will shift back out to left tackle. He's played a lot of winning football at left tackle here, and we know that he's ready for it.
1: Speaking of opportunities, it's training camp, time to win jobs in many cases, especially at the skill positions in Cleveland. There's a quarterback decision to be made. ESPN Browns reporter Daniel Olifuse.
7: Coach Tom Monken said he hasn't decided yet who will start the preseason opener against the Bears in Chicago on Saturday, but he did say that he intends to start Deshaun Watson in one of the two and Shedeur Sanders in the other game. Now, Watson and Sanders have been alternating days with the first team offense, but we did see a change on Saturday when it was supposed to be Sanders up with the starting offense. Instead, Watson took all the first team reps. Now today, Monken threw cold water on anyone thinking that that might leave an indication as to who he wants to start. He said that he was informed that Sanders had a couple more padded practices with the ones. He's back out there in the indoor bubble with the ones. And he said, hey, as long as we're still sharing reps, it's a competition. So the competition continues in Cleveland.
8: We haven't seen Deshaun Watson healthy for so. How has he looked so far here in this camp compared to Sanders?
7: Yeah, well, it was a bit of a tough start to the first week of camp for Deshaun Watson. He threw six interceptions in the first handful of practices. But this week, too, that he just capped off was one of his best that we've seen. He looked decisive. He was throwing the ball with anticipation, moving the ball around. It's really what the coaches have wanted to see. So we'll see if he can stack up another strong week of practice leading into their preseason opener against the Bears.
1: Speaking of quarterback decisions, there's one to be made in Minnesota. There's a quarterback competition with Kyler Murray, J.J. McCarthy. reportedly, neither is winning it. ESPN Vikings reporter Kevin Seifert.
9: We have a pretty interesting situation going on here in Minnesota. I think everyone understood that Kyler Murray was the favorite for this job, the heavy favorite going into training camp. And he had some really nice practices in the first week or so of camp. Showed a lot of command of the offense and decision making. But in the past probably 2 or 3 days, he's run into a little bit of a wall. It helps the Vikings that Brian Flores' defense has done a lot of blitzing against him. And so he hasn't had a lot of time to make decisions. But he threw 2 interceptions last night in their stadium practice, and just the way he has performed, I think he's maybe opened the window just a tiny bit for J.J. McCarthy to get in and make this at least interesting. But unfortunately for J.J., he has also struggled with his accuracy, made some nice downfield throws last night in the stadium practice, but also struggled in the red zone. So really what you have is going into the third week of camp, neither one of these guys has really jumped up and said, this is my job, I'm going to be the starter. And so the competition will continue.
8: You know, obviously J.J. McCarthy got an extended look last year. Going into this season, what was the main thing that you heard from the Vikings that they needed to see out of him if he was going to keep the starting job?
9: I think they wanted to see a couple things. First, a big leap just overall in his accuracy and his decisiveness. There was a lot of hesitation and frenetic nature in the pocket last year, and he also sailed a lot of passes. And he has made incremental progress, I think, at that. But he had a long way to go and a big gap to make up in order to really, truly challenge Kyler Murray. Kyler hasn't necessarily done his share yet, but I don't know that J.J. has either. So incremental progress for J.J. McCarthy, but not enough to say that he is imminently going to win this competition.
1: It's a quarterback competition for the Vikings. What does J.J. McCarthy need to do if he doesn't win the job? Earlier on ESPN Radio, our Harry Douglas.
10: It is not the end of the day for J.J. McCarthy. If he's not named a starting quarterback, it's about perspective. It's about overcoming adversity. It's how do you rise back up from the things that have probably stomped you and made you stumble a little bit? Mm-hmm. Because that defines, in my opinion, the true character of a player and what their mindset is moving forward.
1: See what happens through training camp and through the preseason for the Vikings. 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
11: The Las Vegas Raiders reported to camp. New head coach Clint Kubiak has named a starting quarterback.
12: When we go out to practice, Kirk Cousins is the starting quarterback.
13: Tom Brady knew that he wanted a veteran to start the season, and they're going to bring along Fernando Mendoza at a very slow and casual pace.
1: There's the quarterback in Las Vegas for the Raiders. Edge rusher Max Crosby and quarterback Kirk Cousins getting into it over the weekend. Earlier on game night, RQ Myers.
14: It was business as usual. Kirk Cousins was running with the ones. Max Crosby was back out there doing what he does. And, you know, they were cordial to each other. This is the thing. Like, people think, oh, is there some kind of animosity? No, they have a tremendous amount of respect for each other. It's just competition. Max knows one speed, and Kirk didn't appreciate his arm getting tapped multiple times. He was just like, I'm good. Like, I'm not having that. I actually think that it said something about who Kirk Cousins is to the rest of the team. Like, hey, man, I'm willing to go after the biggest, baddest dude on the field out here to let him know that this ain't going to fly.
1: We've heard the stories. That's the key point that we heard on the Golics.
15: I have not yet seen video of this that's not AI slop on my timeline. If someone can't produce it soon, I'm thinking about becoming a Kirk Cousins, Max Crosby fight truther. I'm not sure this happened.
16: Oh, so you're going that far. Okay. All right. I see you. This is not sending a message. I mean, in my opinion, the only message it's sending is anybody that's secure on the roster and not in danger of getting cut, which I would start swinging immediately to get kicked out of practice if I were in the upper echelon of that team to get a day off of practice. So I don't really think it's sending a message.
15: No, now, if you were looking to send a message, and if you're Clint Kubiak coming in, reportedly the source of this was during a team period, Crosby hit Kirk Cousins twice, and on the second hit to his arm, which is the one no-no. You'll hear it in every training camp you go to at every level of football, is stay out of the cylinder. The quarterback's essentially got a halo in addition to the red jersey, because the last thing you want in practice is your quarterback's arm getting hit when he thinks that he's safe, when the bullets aren't live, and now all of a sudden you're down the most important position in football going into the season. So I can understand wanting to send that message if you're the head coach of saying, hey, we don't touch the quarterback during practice. We know what the situation's been here, and we're not trying to replicate that again.
16: So let me ask you a question, Mike. As a former offensive lineman, should we not have been reading that the O-line had to be pulled off Max Crosby? He hit their quarterback twice, which is a no-no. That is absolutely a no-no. And even, I think Max Crosby, I think he even admitted that. Shouldn't it have read the O-line was kicked out of practice because they all jumped Max Crosby?
15: No question. And it's difficult because if I'm assuming this is the starting O-line and with Kirk Cousins. So while the Raiders may not all have the most job security across that offensive line, at the very least, Tyler Linderbaum's got more money than God. He should be out there choke slamming Max Crosby and trying to make a statement there. It is the number one red flag. If you see training camp videos anywhere of a quarterback getting hit and the five offensive linemen aren't immediately going over to apply some sweet chin music to whoever did it, you have to start asking some questions about the roster construct there.
1: The incident where Crosby struck Cousins twice on his throwing arm prompted the veteran quarterback to immediately confront him about the excessive contact. Tempers run hot during summer at training camp. Well, how high is the bar for Green Bay? That's next. SportsCenter All Night continues. It's ESPN Radio.

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1: 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Training camps continuing in the NFL. Packers coach Matt LaFleur says Jordan Love is the best he's ever coached at anything revolving around quarterback in one specific instance. He said, quote, he's got to be the best I've been around in terms of protections and adjustments. Rarely does he get out-schemed. End of quotation. LaFleur, knowing full well the comments might ruffle the feathers of Aaron Rodgers, but stands by his quarterback. He says he thinks Love is the best pre-snap. Earlier on ESPN Radio, former Packers wide receiver Jordy Nelson.
2: I think the easy answer is to win playoff games. I think that's where all quarterbacks are judged. I think for the whole offense as a whole up here in Green Bay is because the consistency week in and week out and then performing in the big time games. So I think that's where I think the top notch players separate themselves is when it's week in and week out, the consistency there and the way they perform. And then in the big time games, if it's on Sunday Night Football, Monday Night Football, when everyone's watching, or when it comes into late in the season and crunch time in the playoffs. Obviously, there's plenty of quarterbacks that once they win playoff games, they get pushed up a level in the tiers of quarterbacks, and I think that's just how it works in their grading scale. So you can throw up all the yards you want in random games, but to do it week in and week out and then in the big time games is where it matters.
1: So Jordan Love can prove he's an elite quarterback this year. As for this year, how can the Packers make the trade for Micah Parsons successful?
2: I think, honestly, at the end of the day, with the Packers organization, is winning a championship. I don't want to say every year you don't do that, it's a failure, but you always come up short. At least in my 10 years there, that was the number one goal. I guess the number one goal was to get in the tournament and then to win the championship. We had some good seasons, maybe even some great seasons, but if you're not bringing the Lombardi Trophy home with the Packer organization, then you've came up short in some aspects. So I think to make that big trade, I think it was a good idea. It was what they needed. I think if he stayed healthy last year, it could have been a different result. But when anyone ever buys all in, it's definitely winning division titles, getting in the playoffs, and then eventually winning a Super Bowl, which makes any of that worthwhile.
1: Speaking of disappointing results, Kansas City didn't have the best of seasons last year. Looking to turn things around this year, what does success look like for the Chiefs? Earlier on ESPN Radio, our Freddie Coleman.
3: This season will be a success for Kansas City if the defense is able to do their part and go a little bit beyond if the offense is not right or the offense is haphazard at the beginning of the year. Because the pieces are there for this defense. They weren't bad last year, but by Chiefs standards, they did measure up. If they measure the previous year's Chiefs standards on defense, then that'll be a whole thing for the Kansas City offense to say, okay, whoo, we're not ready yet, but that defense will carry us through. And when we're ready, we're going to be hell on wheels and not just in the AFC West.
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4: How good is that? 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
0: Number four.
1: Twice this season, Nolan Arenado has gone yard with the bases loaded, with both of those shots coming in the first inning. Arizona Sports, 98.7.
5: 2-1. That is swung on and hit well. Out to deep left, headed towards the bullpen. Grand slam, Arenado!
6: Can't make a living throwing at 92 down the middle, that's for sure. You learn the hard way, and then after a hit batter and a walk, and that's just injury on top of insult there.
0: Number three.
1: Diamondbacks weren't the only team getting a grand slam Monday, and not the only team getting a grand slam in the first inning. 880 ESPN New York.
7: First pitch, swinging, it's a high fly ball, right center field. Acuna back, he looks up, this one is gone! Grand slam, Brett Beatty! 5-0 Mets in the first inning.
0: Number two.
1: Boston comes up short in Toronto. It's now three straight losses, but there were flashes of impressive play. Sportsnet 590, the Fan.
6: Here's a little blooper. Back to home! Oh, what a play by Connor Wong! That is a spectacular diving grab. He's hurt.
8: He hit his head on.
6: Time is called. He smoked his head on the track. One away. Oh, my goodness. That was spectacular.
0: Number one.
1: Boston losing three straight games, but for San Diego, Jackson Merrill with three straight going yard. 93.7 the Fan.
6: 1-1, Merrill.
7: in the air, deep to center field. Mitchell's back at the wall. This one, gonna go! Jackson Merrill puts the Padres ahead. His third home run in as many games. And for the first time tonight, the Padres lead. It's 3-2.
1: Padres game out of a wild card spot. 8.5 back in the division. Dodgers do get a win on Monday. Tarik Skubal a no decision in his home debut. Speaking of Skubal, Tigers are 5-2 since the trade. They host Cleveland tonight. ESPN insider Tim Kirchen.
8: They're amazing, and you talked about how good their pitching has been. Their lineup has been even better. They've won 8 out of 11. They've outscored their opponents 89-27 during that period. Dylan Dingler, their catcher, who's going to get some MVP votes this year, more than a few, has been absolutely great. The entire lineup has been great for at least 3 weeks now.
1: And we'll see how they do when they host the Guardians starting on Tuesday. It was close, but they ended the game with a caught stealing. That's next. SportsCenter All Night. It's ESPN Radio.
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20: 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Scooble takes the mound for the Dodgers as they look to get back on track.
21: 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Scooble delivers, passes, swings, and misses.
20: The Rays try to make it 7 in a row against the A's.
21: Swinging a ball hit high in the air and deep to left center field. This is headed way back, and the Rays have a 1-0 lead.
20: Quinn and Williams and the Cowboys agree to a new deal.
22: 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Well-deserved, and Dallas got themselves a good one.
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23: 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I do believe that Laremy Tunsil is the second most indispensable member of this Commander's offense.
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1: That time of summer. 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Dodgers landing the biggest chip prior to the trade deadline, of course. Jared Skubal from Detroit, but L.A. has struggled of late. 10 losses in 13 games, including that 7-game skid in there. Manager Dave Roberts prior to Monday's matchup against Kansas City.
24: You know, just kind of thinking about it on the plane yesterday, it's like we're a wild card team right now. And you know, we got to get going and play with urgency. And, I think that we got to make sure we don't get ahead of the playoff situation and talk about, you know, winning now, winning today and winning tomorrow. And, you know, so I think that that's the thing that, you know, we need to get to and then deal with whatever result. But I think that's part of the we're going to be okay and we're good. You know, that's not good enough. And clearly it's not, given how we've played over the last month. So, and we put ourselves in this position, but a lot of talent. But I think that across the board, we need to play with more urgency. And our guys know that.
1: Dave Roberts and the Dodgers getting Skubal. Couldn't get a win last week at Wrigley. Monday making his home debut, taking the mound on Monday against the Royals.
21: 1-2 to Massey. Marte leads off first. Massey swings and misses. So he's down on strikes. Second out of the second.
1: Skubal would go 5, gave up 3 runs on 4 hits, striking out 6. But he also left with the Dodgers trailing 3-2. L.A. trailed, in fact, until the 7th.
21: And Freddie swings, rips it on the ground, right field, a base hit. They're going to send Ohtani. He comes around 3rd. Here comes the throw to the plate. It's off the mark. Ohtani scores down to 2nd. Freeman is out trying to extend, but the run comes in, and the Dodgers take a 6-5 lead.
1: AM 570 L.A. Sports. Speaking of runs counting on a play where an out is recorded, we'll have more on that in 4 minutes. Dodgers, though, rally. They get the 6-5 win. Tarek Skubal giving up those 3 runs over 5 innings in his home debut. Shohei Ohtani scoring the go-ahead run in the 7th. L.A. rallying for just its 2nd victory in its last 10 games with the 6-5 win at home over Kansas City. Best record in Major League Baseball, that would be the Brewers. But Monday in San Diego.
25: 1-1, Merrill in the air, deep to center field. Mitchell's back at the wall. This one, gonna go! Jackson Merrill puts the Padres ahead. His 3rd home run in as many games. And for the first time tonight, the Padres lead. It's 3-2.
1: Padres taking the lead in the 7th. They would still hold that lead in the 9th. Brewers trying to rally, trying to get a runner into scoring position, which would be the tying run in scoring position.
25: 1-1. Miller deals. Lockridge runs. The pitch is low for Means throw. The tag. He is out at 2nd, and the ball game is over. Freddie Fermin throws out Brandon Lockridge, trying to steal 2nd to end the game. Mason Miller collects his 30th save as the Padres win it 3-2.
1: 93-7 the fan, 3-2 the final. Jackson Merrill, that go-ahead 2-run shot in the 7th, his 19th of the season, 3rd straight game where he's had a homer. First time in his career he's hit homers in 3 consecutive games. He now has 9 since the All-Star break. Padres get the win, 3rd straight win. They're now 13-4 in their last 17 games going back to July 24th, 2nd best record in baseball in that span, behind only Tampa Bay. Brewers, meanwhile, 3-7 in their last 10 road games, 2-6 in their last 8 road games against the Padres since the start of 2024. National League wild card, Cubs hold the top spot. Phillies, Diamondbacks neck and neck for the 2nd wild card of the National League. Phillies Monday playing in St. Louis. Getting another solid outing from starter Andrew Painter since he was recalled from AAA. And as for Phillies offense.
2: And the pitch swung on, hit well up the alley, right center field. And that ball is going to be on the warning track. It one hops the fence. Stubbs read it all the way. He's around third. He's going to come in and score standing up. It's an RBI double by Kyle Schwarber. He's on base for the fourth time tonight. And the Phillies have a 4-2 lead. And here's the pitch. Swung on, hit well, left center field, up the alley, going for it is Fermin. He won't get it. It bounds off the bottom of the wall. It's going to score two, and Sosa slides into second with a two-run double, and the Phillies break open some breathing room. It's now 6-2 Phillies.
1: Sports Radio 94 WIP. Phillies hang on for a 6-5 win. Andrew Painter gets the win. He went 5 1/3, gave up two earned runs on two hits, walked three, but struck out six. He didn't allow a hit until the sixth inning. 5 1/3 innings, longest no-hit bid of his career. He's allowed two runs or fewer in three straight starts since he was recalled from Lehigh Valley, AAA. Phillies get the win. Best record in baseball this season in one-run games. They're now 21-11 in one-run games. So the Phillies get a win. As for the Diamondbacks, they do likewise, getting all they needed in the first inning.
3: As 2-1, that is swung on and hit well. Out to deep left, headed towards the bullpen. Grand slam, Arenado!
4: Can't make a living throwing at 92 down the middle, that's for sure. You learn the hard way, and then after a hit batter and a walk, and that's just injury on top of insult there.
1: Arizona Sports 98.7, Diamondbacks. A 9-0 win over the Rockies. They are 19-9 since July 9th. Second best record in baseball behind the Red Sox over that span. Diamondbacks with the shutout. They remain tied with the Phillies for the second spot in the National League wildcard race. The Rockies, meanwhile, shut out for the sixth time this season. Sports Center all night, ESPN Radio to Toronto. Red Sox, they've played well for most of this summer, especially that month of July, but here in August, hitting a bit of a speed bump. That slump continuing in Toronto.
5: 0-1 to McAdoo. And he hits it in the air right field. Going back, Abreu to the warning track, turns at the wall. See you later. Home run, Charles McAdoo. And the Blue Jays strike first on the rookie's second career home run.
6: Payoff pitch. He's hit on

0: Anderson and is on second now after another RBI hit. He's Agent Zero and Captain Clutch. 2-0 Blue Jays in the bottom of the sixth inning.
1: Sportsnet 590 The Fan. Blue Jays a 2-1 win over the Red Sox. Boston's lost three straight for the first time since mid-June. Blue Jays, meanwhile, their 10th win when scoring two runs or fewer. That's the most in Major League Baseball. Now, as promised, run scoring with an out recorded, that whole thing. Odd play during this game in Toronto, where Boston loses 2-1. Boston's lone run coming in the top of the seventh on what was essentially a sacrifice fly. Red Sox had runners at first and third with one out. However, the Jumbotron was showing two outs. So on that fly ball, both Boston runners thought there were two outs, so they were on the move. Toronto realized that the catch in center field was the second out of the inning, so they threw to first base, doubled off that runner, three outs. But appeal plays, like that throw to first base, are a timing play. So the runner from third crossed home plate prior to the appeal to first base. For the record, there were two outs. The runner at third hadn't tagged up either. But the Blue Jays did not appeal to third base before the defense left the field. So by rule, they couldn't go after what's referred to as a fourth out, which could have negated that run scoring at home plate. Now, for some reason, it took more than 15 minutes and a call to New York to straighten the rules out before Boston's run was ultimately allowed, since the Blue Jays did not appeal to third base. Toronto manager John Snyder.
2: It was confusing, first time for me, but I think the rule is the rule, and it was just tough because they didn't challenge the play initially. It happened in the middle of an inning when Moran's coming in to warm up, and I think players just react. Players and coaches and managers react to what is being said to them, right? So after consulting with MLB, they told me that all of my players were across the third baseline before Charlie waved off the run, which I 100% disagree with. I don't know if Vlad is that fast after he got the ball at first. So we weren't given an opportunity to appeal to third. And going forward, when that play happens again in the next 100 years, if it's us, we will record the lead out at third.
1: Toronto did get the win, even with Boston getting that run in the seventh inning. SportsCenter all night, ESPN Radio to the NFL. The Cowboys and defensive tackle Quinnen Williams agreeing to a three-year extension worth nearly $106 million. The deal includes $101 million in guaranteed money, $63 million guaranteed at signing. ESPN's Peter Schrager.
3: Look, I had Christian Parker, the first-year defensive coordinator, on my podcast a couple of weeks ago. I said, what do you know of Quinnen? He says, I know of Quinnen when I was coaching with the Eagles and the Cowboys acquired him. I was punching a hole in the wall. I was so angry. Like, how'd they let him get him? Truth of the matter is, Jason and I both live in the New York, New Jersey area. I have spent a lot of time in the Jets facility. There might be no better young man in this league than Quinnen Williams. What he does for the community, how he handles himself, what he does. You're not just paying for the player on the field. You're paying for the player in the community. I love this for Quinnen Williams. Congratulations to him and his family. Well-deserved, and Dallas got themselves a good one. That might end up being one of the best trades in recent NFL history.
1: Cowboys acquired Williams from the Jets at last year's trade deadline for a second-round pick in 2026, a first-rounder in 27. In seven games last year following the trade, Williams had 20 tackles, sack and a half, 33 quarterback pressures, two tackles for a loss, and a pass breakup. As for what it means for Dallas this year, ESPN's Jason McCourty.
4: He's huge. You think about it. He got there in the middle of the season a year ago. He's had an entire offseason next to Kenny Clark to really develop and dominate on the inside of this Cowboys defense. I remember talking to Gerald McCoy. He said they may be the best duo of defensive tackles in the entire NFL. When you're trying to revamp a defense, having two guys that can be disruptive in the middle goes a long way. Quinnen Williams deserves that money. I'm looking forward to a big year from him.
1: Williams is 28 years old, had been signed through 2027 in a four-year extension worth $96 million guaranteed. Cowboys now have a three-year extension worth $106 million. San Francisco has had its share of injury concerns this summer at training camp. Now Christian McCaffrey sitting out practice with tightness. ESPN 49ers reporter Nick Wagner.
5: After Christian McCaffrey missed his first practice out of all of the sessions in this training camp, I asked offensive coordinator Clay Kubiak just how concerned the Niners were with it. Kubiak said that the team is just managing McCaffrey. He's dealing with a little bit of soreness, but he's going to be fine. Kubiak added, the objective is just to get McCaffrey through the preseason without any issues, have him ready for week one against the Rams down there in Australia. Now, of course, it's understandable why McCaffrey's status today would have created some panic in the fantasy streets in particular, because the Niners had 16 players, including McCaffrey, not participating. Now, the Niners are not concerned that any of those issues are going to be long-term. One that we are keeping an eye on, though, is defensive end Nick Bosa. He missed his fourth straight practice with what the team is calling general soreness as he recovers from a torn ACL. The Niners have joint practices with the Titans tomorrow and then open the preseason on Thursday night, also against that Tennessee team. Of course, given all the injury issues, don't expect to see anything but the backups in that game against the Titans.
1: Speaking of injuries at training camp this summer, Lions center Cade Mays suffering a wrist injury during training camp practice. He will miss a significant period of time. Sources indicating it's a small bone in his wrist that's been fractured. Could be out 8 to 10 weeks. Lions coach Dan Campbell.
6: You hate it. You know, I hate it for him. You know, because I felt like he was having a good camp and he had grown so much in our system just since spring. So, you know, in that regard, yeah, and for us too. But at the same time, there again, there's a reason why we have Juice here too, and some of these other guys, you know, and they're going to get a look, and we're going to find the best five. We will find the best five, and we're trying to find that before camp starts. But look, if this goes into the season, it does. But at some point, we will find the best five and where they belong, and they'll be ready.
1: And when your offensive line is missing the center, ESPN analyst Field Yates.
7: Every quarterback needs to be protected well, but Jared Goff is near the top of the list of quarterbacks that rely on protection. He's an excellent player when he has time and space. But last year, there were 36 quarterbacks that threw the ball at least 200 times. Jared Goff was 33rd out of those 36 in both QBR and touchdown to interception ratio when he was under pressure. He's a timing and rhythm passer, and this Lions offensive line has undergone major alterations this offseason. Mays, who got $8.5 million per year to be their starting center, is one layer of depth that has already been chipped off of this Lions offensive line for a good chunk of the beginning of the season. No doubt this is some duress.
1: We'll see how the Lions handle it with their offensive line being banged up. Getting to 20 wins. That's next. SportsCenter All Night continues. It's ESPN Radio.
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1: 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WNBA in Atlanta Dream, a 107-95 win over the Tempo. Atlanta now 20-12 on the season. Win 20 or more in consecutive seasons for the first time in franchise history since they began play in 2008. Seventh game with 100 points or more this season. 107-95 win over the Tempo, which suffers its ninth consecutive loss. Third longest losing streak in the WNBA this season. They've dropped 13 of their last 14. Storm snapping an 11-game losing streak with a 97-88 win over the Sky. The 11-game losing streak had been tied for the longest in team history and tied for the longest in the WNBA this season. For the Sky, their fifth straight road loss, one shy of their longest road losing streak this season. 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

0: your view can be right and mine too. These two things can be right. Those can have been the best 6 years of my life, on field and off the field, especially off the field. And I can have loved Oxford and loved Ole Miss and truly mean that I needed it more than it needed me. And I can have taken a new job. This doesn't mean that that didn't happen. The LSU job came open. I liked in the meetings with them how that they were going to give you full control. I liked the way that they had NIL set up to build rosters, not just for the next year, but for years to come.
1: And now landing at LSU, what are the expectations there? ESPN analyst Dusty Dvorak.
2: The ceiling is a national championship. Now, the realistic expectation, I think, is the college football playoff. But you heard Coach Kiffin say it right there with Marty and McGee. The reason he went to LSU is because the abundance of resources he's going to have at his disposal. And we've seen that. He's got over a $40 million roster. They brought in 40-plus new players. Some of them are really, really good, including Sam Levitt, whose health is going to be a real key for this season. They also retained Blake Baker as the defensive coordinator, which helped keep key players like Whit Weeks and retain a quality recruiting class with some loaded young defensive linemen. So, look, this is going to be a good LSU team.
1: And the goal always, a championship, but you got to get to the college football playoff, of course, in order to win a championship. What does that playoff look like as we move into the future? Still talking about it. ESPN's Pete Thamel.
3: The main topic of discussion, Zubin, was what 24 would look like. A drill down into calendar, a drill down into schedule, a drill down into how all that would work. The consultants for the CFP brought in some basic financials of what a 24-team college football playoff would look like and what some of the general viability would be financially if they brought it out to market. Now, they did not give specific dollar amounts today, Zubin. They didn't say it would be worth this much and that. There is a lot of skepticism because any 24-team playoff would have to overcome the cost of championship games, which are valued somewhere around between $200 and $250 million. So today was a lengthy call. There was a lot of drilling down. There was some chatter online about a 20-team format being presented. I was told that would not manifest itself in any significant way. There's Big Ten pushback on that. That's not quite a fully baked idea in anyone's mind yet. So today is a logistics day for the CFP. No big decisions or big news out of this call.
1: Speaking of logistics, to the NFL. In Buffalo, there's a new $2 billion stadium. Fans were in it over the weekend. Bills hosting nearly 52,000 fans for their blue and red practice over the weekend, and shots showing up online of obstructed view seats earlier on Amber and Ian.
4: These photos were people sitting in the seats that are actually provided to the season ticket holders that they purchased, and then those are the seats that are blocked by the stairway. Some of these photos are pretty bad, Ian, where they're, I mean, it's the field half blocked and the railings are weird and in the way. But at the same time, or were those people just trying to go viral? So they're going up to some seat that's not actually going to be for sale, you know, that they use for a concert when the stage is in a different place of the field. But they're not using it for a football game. There's those sorts of seats in every stadium. So I don't know what to make of this. If there are season ticket holders who have obstructed views and we're not aware of it, obviously, that's
5: a damn
4: bad.
5: Big deal.
4: But what I will say is what you do not want is any of this when you're launching a new stadium like the Bills are. All they want is positivity and excitement that Highmark Stadium is opening. And this isn't that right now. They're getting crushed on social media.
5: I can't imagine the Pegula family, who are the owners of the Buffalo Bills, would be allowing PSL seats, private seat licenses, to be sold with obstructed views. There's no way in hell I can imagine that. If it is, and they are, I mean, hell hath no fury.
1: The biggest issue was that several hundred seats have views of the field obstructed by railings. The team saying it has heard from, quote, less than 1% of PSL account holders regarding concerns. There are 17,000 PSL holders, each holding one or more seats in the new stadium. The team says some seats have been pointed out as having obstructed views, but they have not been sold for football games. SportsCenter All Night continues. It's ESPN Radio.

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1: Will it be rose-colored lenses looking at the Saints as 2-a-days continue this morning on Unsportsmanlike? 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
1: Quinnen Williams has an extension in Dallas, nearly $106 million worth. Storm snapping their losing streak in Seattle. Rays continue their win streak, picking up their 7th straight. Dodgers rally at home.
2: And Freddie swings, rips it on the ground, right field, a base hit. They're going to send Ohtani. He comes around third. Here comes the throw to the plate. It's off the mark. Ohtani scores down to second. Freeman is out trying to extend, but the run comes in, and the Dodgers take a 6-5 lead.
1: AM 570 LA Sports. Dodgers win it 6-5 at home over the Royals. Their second win in their last 10 games. They trailed 3-0. Seventh win this season after trailing by at least 3 runs. Tarek Skubal got the start, wound up with a no decision, gave up 4 hits and 3 runs in his 5 innings of work, struck out 6 through 95 pitches, but gets a no decision. Shohei Ohtani, 2-for-4 with a double, an RBI, scored twice, had a stolen base as well. He was the one, as you heard, who scored the go-ahead run in the 7th as the Dodgers get the win. It's been a struggle of late, but August isn't necessarily as important as the fall, says former American League MVP Mo Vaughn earlier on ESPN Radio.
3: The Dodgers have gotten, they played down to the last game the last 2 years. They are just worried about getting into the playoffs. Of course, you know, you want to win a division, but I don't think they're really worried about home field advantage. It's still early. It's still early. These guys are preparing themselves for the playoffs. I don't think they, you know, like I said, they want to get their home field advantage, but to them it doesn't matter. They just want to get there with everybody healthy, and then let the chips fall where they may with that talent and pitching staff they have.
1: And among the teams that they'll be facing, they've got an upcoming series against the Brewers with the best record in baseball. It's a measuring stick, right?
3: I think everybody knows in the National League, you're going to have to compete with the Dodgers at some point. And definitely, listen, it's still too early. It's, you know, the big beginning of August. We got a whole 3 weeks left, and then another month of the season, and then we're going to go. Does it gain confidence if the Brewers play well? Absolutely. If the Dodgers lose, does it really matter to them? Probably not. So it's all what lens you're looking out of at this point in time. At some point, you're going to have to meet each other and play in the playoffs and battle it out.
1: Dodgers getting the win on Monday over the Royals. Second win in their last 10 games. SportsCenter all night, ESPN Radio. Rays have been on a run lately, and that continued on Monday.
4: Swings and drives it on a line to deep left. This is way back, and it's a one-run game. Junior Caminero with a rocket to left. A 3-run homer. And the Rays now answer the 3 runs by the A's. It's 6-5, and there's still nobody out in the 8th. Here's the pitch. Swing and a line drive and a right, a base hit for Walls. The Rays have the lead. DeLuca scores. Simpson right behind him. First to third is Fortes, and Taylor Walls comes through. And the Rays now have a half dozen, and they're up for the first time since the first batter of the ball game. Rays lead 8-6 in the 8th, and the Bluebirds are out in West Sacramento.
1: 620 WDAE. Rays a 10-6 win over the Athletics. They scored 8 runs in the 8th, their most in a single inning this season. They trailed 6-2 going into the 8th. They win it 10-6. Their 7th consecutive victory. Longest active win streak in Major League Baseball, tied for the 2nd longest streak this season. Junior Caminero with his 34th home run in that big 8th inning for Tampa Bay. For the A's, 6th loss when leading by at least 4 runs this season. 2nd most that has happened in the Major League Baseball. The Nationals have done it 7 times. The A's now 6. Astros and Giants.
5: Here's a drive deep down the right field line. It is gone! A home run! Just stayed fair inside the foul pole. And the Giants take the lead 2-1. And I don't know if it made the water on the fly or bounced in. It's 2-1 Giants. 9th home run of the year for Jung-Woo Lee.
1: And it would be a 6-3 win for the Astros over those Giants. Astros lead the Rangers by a game for first place in the American League West. Yordan Alvarez has not homered in 11 straight games, his longest drought since an 11-game drought in 2024. As for Jung-Ho Lee, ninth homer of the season, breaking a tie with last year. That's a new career high. The Rangers in 10 innings get past the Angels 4-1. Rangers have won four of their last five games. Brandon Nimmo, 2-for-4, the go-ahead RBI single in the 10th inning. Third go-ahead hit in extra innings. Sports Center all night, ESPN Radio, NFL, big deal for Dallas. Cowboys and defensive tackle Quinnen Williams agreeing to a three-year extension worth nearly $106 million. ESPN's Field Yates.
6: Man, it's good to be a defensive lineman these days. And thank you, Jeffrey Simmons, who got a huge deal with the Tennessee Titans this offseason. That kind of got the ball rolling once again for defensive tackles to take that leap from sort of where they were at $30-ish million per year to an even bigger number. And now it makes me wonder, if Aaron Donald does come back, what's the contract look like for him and the Los Angeles Rams? Of course, he's been in retirement for a couple of years. But if he comes back and he looks like the old Aaron Donald, he might walk into Les Snead's office, the Rams GM, and say, pay me like the very top defensive tackle in the NFL. But Quinnen Williams, a very happy man right now in Dallas. They paid twice, the big price to get him in a trade, and now the big contract as well.
1: The 28-year-old had been signed through 2027, four-year extension that guaranteed him $66 million from the Jets in 2023. He came over from the Jets at the trade deadline last year. SportsCenter all night, ESPN Radio. Speaking of the NFL, the Commanders see Laremy Tunsil out. He's going to have tricep surgery. Back to Field Yates.
6: He was the first to ever make $30 million per year amongst offensive linemen. That tells you how big of a loss this is, Keanu, right? You don't pay a guy the most money per year of any player at his position and then not feel like this is a substantial blow for this Commanders offense. And let's talk about last season, right? It was a season that went by the wayside, specifically when Jaden Daniels got hurt. Not having Laremy Tunsil makes him more vulnerable to being banged up this season. Brandon Coleman's got a huge task on his plate, and this Commanders team has a very tough rollout in the first half of the season. We're going to know a lot about this offensive line early. In the first eight games, they've got visits from both the Los Angeles Rams. They traded for Myles Garrett this offseason and the Seattle Seahawks also on the ledger for the Commanders. So this is a team that's trying to bounce back. They've got a lot of the pieces in place to do so. Tough injury news for them over the weekend.
1: He's expected to miss significant time, obviously, with surgery to repair a torn tricep. Coach Dan Quinn.
7: So he did injure his tricep. He is going to get surgery. And it's always tough to, you know, talk about a player missing time, and especially a great player like LT. Not only is he an unbelievable player, like, he is a absolutely fantastic teammate. And he'll be missed, and we can't wait to get him back. When these tough scenarios come up, it does provide some opportunities, and Brandon Coleman will shift back out to left tackle. He's played a lot of winning football at left tackle here, and we know that he's ready for it.
1: Speaking of opportunities, it's training camp, time to win jobs in many cases, especially at the skill positions in Cleveland. There's a quarterback decision to be made. ESPN Browns reporter Daniel Olifruse.
8: Coach Tom Monken said he hasn't decided yet who will start the preseason opener against the Bears in Chicago on Saturday, but he did say that he intends to start Deshaun Watson in one of the two and Shedeur Sanders in the other game. Now, Watson and Sanders have been alternating days with the first team offense, but we did see a change on Saturday when it was supposed to be Sanders up with the starting offense. Instead, Watson took all the first team reps. Now today, Monken threw cold water on anyone thinking that that might leave an indication as to who he wants to start. He said that he was informed that Sanders had a couple more padded practices with the ones. He's back out there in the indoor bubble with the ones. And he said, hey, as long as we're still sharing reps, it's a competition. So the competition continues in Cleveland.
9: We haven't seen Deshaun Watson healthy for so. How has he looked so far here in this camp compared to Sanders?
8: Yeah, well, it was a bit of a tough start to the first week of camp for Deshaun Watson. He threw six interceptions in the first handful of practices. But this week, too, that he just capped off was one of his best that we've seen. He looked decisive. He was throwing the ball with anticipation, moving the ball around. It's really what the coaches have wanted to see. So we'll see if he can stack up another strong week of practice leading into their preseason opener against the Bears.
1: Speaking of quarterback decisions, there's one to be made in Minnesota. There's a quarterback competition with Kyler Murray, J.J. McCarthy. Reportedly, neither is winning it. ESPN Vikings reporter Kevin Seifert.
10: We have a pretty interesting situation going on here in Minnesota. I think everyone understood that Kyler Murray was the favorite for this job, the heavy favorite going into training camp. And he had some really nice practices in the first week or so of camp. Showed a lot of command of the offense and decision making. But in the past probably 2 or 3 days, he's run into a little bit of a wall. It helps the Vikings that Brian Flores' defense has done a lot of blitzing against him. And so he hasn't had a lot of time to make decisions. But he threw 2 interceptions last night in their stadium practice, and just the way he has performed, I think he's maybe opened the window just a tiny bit for J.J. McCarthy to get in and make this at least interesting. But unfortunately for J.J., he has also struggled with his accuracy, made some nice downfield throws last night in the stadium practice, but also struggled in the red zone. So really what you have is going into the third week of camp, neither one of these guys has really jumped up and said, this is my job, I'm going to be the starter. And so the competition will continue.
9: You know, obviously J.J. McCarthy got an extended look last year. Going into this season, what was the main thing that you heard from the Vikings that they needed to see out of him if he was going to keep the starting job?
10: I think they wanted to see a couple things. First, a big leap just overall in his accuracy and his decisiveness. There was a lot of hesitation and frenetic nature in the pocket last year, and he also sailed a lot of passes. And he has made incremental progress, I think, at that. But he had a long way to go and a big gap to make up in order to really, truly challenge Kyler Murray. Kyler hasn't necessarily done his share yet, but I don't know that J.J. has either. So incremental progress for J.J. McCarthy, but not enough to say that he is imminently going to win this competition.
1: It's a quarterback competition for the Vikings. What does J.J. McCarthy need to do if he doesn't win the job? Earlier on ESPN Radio, our Harry Douglas.
11: It is not the end of the day for J.J. McCarthy. If he's not named a starting quarterback, it's about perspective. It's about overcoming adversity. It's how do you rise back up from the things that have probably stumped you and made you stumble a little bit? Mm-hmm. Because that defines, in my opinion, the true character of a player and what their mindset is moving forward.
1: See what happens through training camp and through the preseason for the Vikings. 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
12: The Las Vegas Raiders reported to camp. New head coach Clint Kubiak has named a starting quarterback.
13: When we go out to practice, Kirk Cousins is the starting quarterback.
14: Tom Brady knew that he wanted a veteran to start the season, and they're going to bring along Fernando Mendoza at a very slow and casual pace.
1: There's the quarterback in Las Vegas for the Raiders, edge rusher Max Crosby and quarterback Kirk Cousins. Getting into it over the weekend, earlier on game night, RQ Myers.
15: It was business as usual. Kirk Cousins was running with the ones. Max Crosby was back out there doing what he does. And, you know, they were cordial to each other. This is the thing. Like, people think, oh, is there some kind of animosity? No, they have a tremendous amount of respect for each other. It's just competition. Max knows one speed, and Kirk didn't appreciate his arm getting tapped multiple times. He was just like, I'm good. Like, I'm not having that. I actually think that it said something about who Kirk Cousins is to the rest of the team. Like, hey, man, I'm willing to go after the biggest, baddest dude on the field out here to let him know that this ain't going to fly.
1: We've heard the stories. That's the key point that we heard on the Golix.
16: I have not yet seen video of this that's not AI slop on my timeline. If someone can't produce it soon, I'm thinking about becoming a Kirk Cousins, Max Crosby fight truther. I'm not sure this happened.
17: Oh, so you're going that far. Okay. All right. I see you. This is not sending a message. I mean, in my opinion, the only message it's sending is anybody that's secure on the roster and not in danger of getting cut, which I would start swinging immediately to get kicked out of practice if I were in the upper echelon of that team to get a day off of practice. So I don't really think it's sending a message.
16: No, now, if you were looking to send a message, and if you're Clint Kubiak coming in, reportedly the source of this was during a team period, Crosby hit Kirk Cousins twice, and on the second hit to his arm, which is the one no-no. You'll hear it in every training camp you go to at every level of football, is stay out of the cylinder. The quarterback's essentially got a halo in addition to the red jersey, because the last thing you want in practice is your quarterback's arm getting hit when he thinks that he's safe, when the bullets aren't live, and now all of a sudden you're down the most important position in football going into the season. So I can understand wanting to send that message if you're the head coach, Dad, of saying, hey, we don't touch the quarterback during practice. We know what the situation's been here, and we're not trying to replicate that again.
17: So let me ask you a question, Mike. As a former offensive lineman, should we not have been reading that the O-line had to be pulled off Max Crosby? He hit their quarterback twice, which is a no-no. That is absolutely a no-no. And even I think Max Crosby, I think, even admitted that. Shouldn't it have read the O-line was kicked out of practice because they all jumped Max Crosby?
16: No question. And it's difficult because if I'm assuming this is the starting O-line and with Kirk Cousins. So while the Raiders may not all have the most job security across that offensive line, at the very least, Tyler Linderbaum's got more money than God. He should be out there choke slamming Max Crosby and trying to make a statement there. It is the number one red flag. If you see training camp videos anywhere of a quarterback getting hit and the five offensive linemen aren't immediately going over to apply some sweet chin music to whoever did it, you have to start asking some questions about the roster construct there.
1: The incident where Crosby struck Cousins twice on his throwing arm prompted the veteran quarterback to immediately confront him about the excessive contact. Tempers run hot during summer at training camp. Well, how high is the bar for Green Bay? That's next. SportsCenter All Night continues. It's ESPN Radio.
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1: 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Training camps continuing in the NFL. Packers coach Matt LaFleur says Jordan Love is the best he's ever coached at anything revolving around quarterback in one specific instance. He said, quote, he's got to be the best I've been around in terms of protections and adjustments. Rarely does he get out-schemed. End of quotation. LaFleur, knowing full well the comments might ruffle the feathers of Aaron Rodgers, but stands by his quarterback. He says he thinks Love is the best pre-snap. Earlier on ESPN Radio, former Packers wide receiver Jordy Nelson.
2: I think the easy answer is to win playoff games. I think that's where all quarterbacks are judged. I think for the whole offense as a whole up here in Green Bay is because the consistency week in and week out and then performing in the big-time games. So I think that's where I think the top-notch players separate themselves is when it's week in and week out, the consistency there and the way they perform. And then in the big-time games, if it's on Sunday Night Football, Monday Night Football, when everyone's watching, or when it comes into late in the season and crunch time in the playoffs. Obviously, there's plenty of quarterbacks that once they win playoff games, they get pushed up a level in the tiers of quarterbacks, and I think that's just how it works in their grading scale. So you can throw up all the yards you want in random games, but to do it week in and week out, and then in the big-time games is where it matters.
1: So Jordan Love can prove he's an elite quarterback this year. As for this year, how can the Packers make the trade for Micah Parsons successful?
2: I think, honestly, at the end of the day, with the Packers organization, is winning a championship. I don't want to say every year you don't do that's a failure, but you always come up short. At least in my 10 years there, that was the number one goal. I guess the number one goal was to get in the tournament and then to win the championship. We had some good seasons, maybe even some great seasons, but if you're not bringing the Lombardi Trophy home with the Packer organization, then you've came up short in some aspects. So I think to make that big trade, I think it was a good idea. It was what they needed. I think if he stayed healthy last year, it could have been a different result. But when anyone ever buys all in, it's definitely winning division titles, getting in the playoffs, and then eventually winning a Super Bowl, which makes any of that worthwhile.
1: Speaking of disappointing results, Kansas City didn't have the best of seasons last year. Looking to turn things around this year, what does success look like for the Chiefs? 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
3: This season will be a success for Kansas City if the defense is able to do their part and go a little bit beyond if the offense is not right or the offense is haphazard at the beginning of the year. Because the pieces are there for this defense. They weren't bad last year, but by Chiefs standards, they did measure up. If they measure the previous year's Chiefs standards on defense, then that'll be a whole thing for the Kansas City offense to say, okay, we're not ready yet, but that defense will carry us through. And when we're ready, we're going to be hell on wheels and not just in the AFC West.
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0: Number four.
1: Twice this season, Nolan Arenado has gone yard with the bases loaded, with both of those shots coming in the first inning. Arizona Sports, 98.7.
5: 2-1. That is swung on and hit well. Out to deep left. Headed towards the bullpen. Grand slam, Arenado.
6: Can't make a living throwing at 92 down the middle, that's for sure. You learn the hard way. And then after a hit batter and a walk, and that's just injury on top of insult there.
0: Number three.
1: Diamondbacks weren't the only team getting a grand slam Monday, and not the only team getting a grand slam in the first inning. 880 ESPN New York.
7: First pitch, swinging. It's a high fly ball, right center field. Acuna back. He looks up. This one is gone. Grand slam, Brett Beatty. 5-0 Mets in the first inning.
0: Number two.
1: Boston comes up short in Toronto. It's now three straight losses, but there were flashes of impressive play. Sportsnet 590, the Fan.
6: Here's a little blooper. Back a hopeless! Oh, what a play by Connor Wong! That is a spectacular diving grab. He's hurt.
8: He hit his head on.
6: Time is called. He smoked his head on the track. One away. Oh, my goodness. That was spectacular.
0: Number one.
1: Boston losing three straight games, but for San Diego, Jackson Merrill with three straight going yard. 93.7 the Fan.
7: 1-1, Merrill in the air, deep to center field. Mitchell's back at the wall. This one, gonna go! Jackson Merrill puts the Padres ahead. His third home run in as many games. And for the first time tonight, the Padres lead. It's 3-2.
1: Padres game out of a wild card spot. 8.5 back in the division. Dodgers do get a win on Monday. Tarik Skubal, a no decision in his home debut. Speaking of Skubal, Tigers are 5-2 since the trade. They host Cleveland tonight. ESPN insider Tim Kirchen.
8: They're amazing, and you talked about how good their pitching has been. Their lineup has been even better. They've won 8 out of 11. They've outscored their opponents 89-27 during that period. Dylan Dingler, their catcher, who's going to get some MVP votes this year, more than a few, has been absolutely great. The entire lineup has been great for at least 3 weeks now.
1: And we'll see how they do when they host the Guardians starting on Tuesday. It was close, but they ended the game with a caught stealing. That's next. SportsCenter All Night. It's ESPN Radio.
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0: 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Coming up on SportsCenter All Night. Skubal takes the mound for the Dodgers as they look to get back on track.
1: 0-2. Skubal delivers. Massey swings and misses.
12: The Rays try to make it 7 in a row against the A's.
21: Swinging a ball hit high in the air and deep to left center field. This is headed way back, and the Rays have a 1-0 lead.
12: Quinn and Williams and the Cowboys agree to a new deal.
22: I love this for Quinn and Williams. 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Well-deserved, and Dallas got themselves a good one.
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23: It's a massive blow. There's no two ways about it. I do believe that Laremy Tunsil is the second most indispensable member of this Commander's offense.
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1: 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Dodgers landing the biggest chip prior to the trade deadline, of course. It's Eric Skubal from Detroit, but L.A. has struggled of late. 10 losses in 13 games, including that 7-game skid in there. Manager Dave Roberts prior to Monday's matchup against Kansas City.
24: You know, just kind of thinking about it on the plane yesterday, it's like we're a wild card team right now. And you know, we got to get going and play with urgency. And, you know, I think that we got to make sure we don't get ahead of the playoff situation and talk about, you know, winning now, winning today and winning tomorrow. And, you know, so I think that that's the thing that, you know, we need to get to and then deal with whatever result. But I think that's part of the we're going to be okay and we're good. You know, that's not good enough. And clearly it's not, given how we've played over the last month. So, and we put ourselves in this position, but a lot of talent. But I think that across the board, we need to play with more urgency. And our guys know that.
1: Dave Roberts and the Dodgers getting Skubal. Couldn't get a win last week at Wrigley. Monday making his home debut, taking the mound on Monday against the Royals.
25: The 1-2 to Massey. Marte leads off first. Massey swings and misses. So he's down on strikes. Second out of the second.
1: Skubal would go 5, gave up 3 runs on 4 hits, striking out 6. But he also left with the Dodgers trailing 3-2. L.A. trailed, in fact, until the 7th.
25: And Freddie swings, rips it on the ground, right field, a base hit. They're going to send Ohtani. He comes around 3rd. Here comes the throw to the plate. It's off the mark. Ohtani scores down to 2nd. Freeman is out trying to extend, but the run comes in and the Dodgers take a 6-5 lead.
1: AM 570 L.A. Sports. Speaking of runs counting on a play where an out is recorded, we'll have more on that in 4 minutes. Dodgers, though, rally. They get the 6-5 win. Tarek Skubal giving up those 3 runs over 5 innings in his home debut. Shohei Ohtani scoring the go-ahead run in the 7th. L.A. rallying for just its 2nd victory in its last 10 games with the 6-5 win at home over Kansas City. Best record in Major League Baseball, that would be the Brewers. But Monday in San Diego.
26: 1-1, Merrill in the air, deep to center field. Mitchell's back at the wall. This one, gonna go! Jackson Merrill puts the Padres ahead. His 3rd home run in as many games. And for the first time tonight, the Padres lead. It's 3-2.
1: Padres taking the lead in the 7th. They would still hold that lead in the 9th. Brewers trying to rally, trying to get a runner into scoring position, which would be the tying run in scoring position.
26: 1-1. Miller deals. Lockridge runs. The pitch is low. Fermin's throw. The tag. He is out at 2nd. And the ball game is over. Freddie Fermin throws out Brandon Lockridge, trying to steal 2nd to end the game. Mason Miller collects his 30th save as the Padres win it 3-2.
1: 93-7 the fan, 3-2 the final. Jackson Merrill, that go-ahead 2-run shot in the 7th, his 19th of the season, 3rd straight game where he's had a homer. First time in his career he's hit homers in 3 consecutive games. He now has 9 since the All-Star break. Padres get the win, 3rd straight win. They're now 13-4 in their last 17 games going back to July 24th, 2nd best record in baseball in that span, behind only Tampa Bay. Brewers, meanwhile, 3-7 in their last 10 road games, 2-6 in their last 8 road games against the Padres since the start of 2024. National League wild card, Cubs hold the top spot. Phillies, Diamondbacks neck and neck for the 2nd wild card of the National League. Phillies, Monday, playing in St. Louis. getting another solid outing from starter Andrew Painter since he was recalled from AAA. And as for Philly's offense...
2: And the pitch swung on, hit well up the alley, right center field, and that ball is going to be on the warning track. And one hops the fence. Stubbs read it all the way. He's around third. He's going to come in and score, standing up. It's an RBI double by Kyle Schwarber. He's on base for the fourth time tonight, and the Phillies have a 4-2 lead. And here's the pitch. Swung on, hit well, left center field, up the alley, going for it is Fermin. He won't get it. It bounds off the bottom of the wall. It's going to score two, and Sosa slides into second with a two-run double, and the Phillies break open some breathing room. It's now 6-2 Phillies.
1: Sports Radio 94 WIP, Phillies hang on for a 6-5 win. Andrew Painter gets the win. He went 5 1/3, gave up two earned runs on two hits, walked three, but struck out six. He didn't allow a hit until the sixth inning. 5 1/3 innings, longest no-hit bid of his career. He's allowed two runs or fewer in three straight starts since he was recalled from Lehigh Valley, AAA. Phillies get the win. Best record in baseball this season in one-run games. They're now 21-11 in one-run games. So the Phillies get a win. As for the Diamondbacks, they do likewise, getting all they needed in the first inning.
2: As 2-1, that is swung on and hit well. Out to deep left, headed towards the bullpen. Grand slam, Arenado!
3: Can't make a living throwing at 92 down the middle, that's for sure. You learn the hard way, and then after a hit batter and a walk, and that's just injury on top of insult there.
1: Arizona Sports 98.7, Diamondbacks. A 9-0 win over the Rockies. They are 19-9 since July 9th. Second best record in baseball behind the Red Sox over that span. Diamondbacks with the shutout. They remain tied with the Phillies for the second spot in the National League wildcard race. The Rockies, meanwhile, shut out for the sixth time this season. Sports Center all night, ESPN Radio to Toronto. Red Sox, they've played well for most of this summer, especially that month of July, but here in August, hitting a bit of a speed bump. That slump continuing in Toronto.
2: 0-1 to McAdoo. And he hits it in the air right field. Going back, Abreu to the warning track, turns at the wall. See you later. Home run, Charles McAdoo. And the Blue Jays strike first on the rookie's second career home run. Payoff pitch. He's hit on the line, down in right field, a base hit. Carlos Bayless gives swing of the wave. The throw from Abreu bounces in off the glove of Wong. He's safe. Springer back to the plate to be extra sure, and the run in to score. Andrés Giménez on second now after another RBI hit. He's agent zero and captain clutch. 2-0 Blue Jays in the bottom of the sixth inning.
1: Sportsnet 590 The Fan. Blue Jays a 2-1 win over the Red Sox. Boston's lost three straight for the first time since mid-June. Blue Jays, meanwhile, their 10th win when scoring two runs or fewer. That's the most in Major League Baseball. Now, as promised, run scoring with an out recorded, that whole thing. Odd play during this game in Toronto, where Boston loses 2-1. Boston's lone run coming in the top of the seventh on what was essentially a sacrifice fly. Red Sox had runners at first and third with one out. However, the Jumbotron was showing two outs. So on that fly ball, both Boston runners thought there were two outs, so they were on the move. Toronto realized that the catch in center field was the second out of the inning, so they threw to first base, doubled off that runner, three outs. But appeal plays, like that throw to first base, are a timing play. So the runner from third crossed home plate prior to the appeal to first base. For the record, there were two outs. The runner at third hadn't tagged up either. But the Blue Jays did not appeal to third base before the defense left the field. So by rule, they couldn't go after what's referred to as a fourth out, which could have negated that run scoring at home plate. Now, for some reason, it took more than 15 minutes and a call to New York to straighten the rules out before Boston's run was ultimately allowed, since the Blue Jays did not appeal to third base. Toronto manager John Snyder.
4: It was confusing, first time for me. But I think the rule is the rule, and it was just tough because they didn't challenge the play initially. It happened in the middle of an inning when Moran's coming in to warm up, And I think players just react. Players and coaches and managers react to what is being said to them, right? So after consulting with MLB, they told me that all of my players were across the third base line before Charlie waved off the run, which I 100% disagree with. I don't know if Vlad is that fast after he got the ball at first. So we weren't given an opportunity to appeal to third. And going forward, when that play happens again in the next 100 years, if it's us, we will record the lead out at third.
1: Toronto did get the win, even with Boston getting that run in the seventh inning. SportsCenter All Night, ESPN Radio to the NFL. The Cowboys and defensive tackle Quinnen Williams agreeing to a three-year extension worth nearly $106 million. The deal includes $101 million in guaranteed money, $63 million guaranteed at signing. ESPN's Peter Schrager.
5: Look, I had Christian Parker, the first-year defensive coordinator, on my podcast a couple of weeks ago. I said, what do you know of Quinnen? He says, I know of Quinnen when I was coaching with the Eagles and the Cowboys acquired him. I was punching a hole in the wall. I was so angry. Like, how'd they let him get him? Truth of the matter is, Jason and I both live in the New York, New Jersey area. I spend a lot of time in the Jets facility. There might be no better young man in this league than Quinnen Williams. What he does for the community, how he handles himself, what he does. You're not just paying for the player on the field. You're paying for the player in the community. I love this for Quinnen Williams. Congratulations to him and his family. Well-deserved, and Dallas got themselves a good one. That might end up being one of the best trades in recent NFL history.
1: Cowboys acquired Williams from the Jets at last year's trade deadline for a second-round pick in 2026, a first-rounder in 27. In seven games last year following the trade, Williams had 20 tackles, sack and a half, 33 quarterback pressures, two tackles for a loss, and a pass breakup. As for what it means for Dallas this year, ESPN's Jason McCourty.
6: He's huge. You think about it. He got there in the middle of the season a year ago. He's had an entire offseason next to Kenny Clark to really develop and dominate on the inside of this Cowboys defense. I remember talking to Gerald McCoy. He said they may be the best duo of defensive tackles in the entire NFL. When you're trying to revamp a defense, having two guys that can be disruptive in the middle goes a long way. Quinnen Williams deserves that money. I'm looking forward to a big year from him.
1: Williams is 28 years old, had been signed through 2027 in a four-year extension worth $96 million guaranteed. Cowboys now have a three-year extension worth $106 million. San Francisco has had its share of injury concerns this summer at training camp. Now Christian McCaffrey sitting out practice with tightness. ESPN 49ers reporter Nick Wagner.
7: After Christian McCaffrey missed his first practice out of all of the sessions in this training camp, I asked offensive coordinator Clay Kubiak just how concerned the Niners were with it. Kubiak said that the team is just managing McCaffrey. He's dealing with a little bit of soreness, but he's going to be fine. Kubiak added, the objective is just to get McCaffrey through the preseason without any issues, have him ready for week one against the Rams down there in Australia. Now, of course, it's understandable why McCaffrey's status today would have created some panic in the fantasy streets in particular, because the Niners had 16 players, including McCaffrey, not participating. Now, the Niners are not concerned that any of those issues are going to be long-term. One that we are keeping an eye on, though, is defensive end Nick Bosa. He missed his fourth straight practice with what the team is calling general soreness as he recovers from a torn ACL. The Niners have joint practices with the Titans tomorrow and then open the preseason on Thursday night, also against that Tennessee team. Of course, given all the injury issues, don't expect to see anything but the backups in that game against the Titans.
1: Speaking of injuries at training camp this summer, Lions center Cade Mays suffering a wrist injury during training camp practice. He will miss a significant period of time. Sources indicating it's a small bone in his wrist that's been fractured. Could be out 8 to 10 weeks. Lions coach Dan Campbell.
8: You hate it. You know, I hate it for him. You know, because I felt like he was having a good camp and he had grown so much in our system just since spring. So, you know, in that regard, yeah, and for us too. But at the same time, there again, there's a reason why we have Juice here too, and some of these other guys, you know, and they're going to get a look, and we're going to find the best five. We will find the best five, and we're trying to find that before camp starts. But look, if this goes into the season, it does. But at some point, we will find the best five and where they belong, and they'll be ready.
1: And when your offensive line is missing the center, ESPN analyst Field Yates.
9: Every quarterback needs to be protected well, but Jared Goff is near the top of the list of quarterbacks that rely on protection. He's an excellent player when he has time and space, but last year there were 36 quarterbacks that threw the ball at least 200 times. Jared Goff was 33rd out of those 36 in both QBR and touchdown-to-interception ratio when he was under pressure. He's a timing and rhythm passer, and this Lions offensive line has undergone major alterations this offseason. Mays, who got $8.5 million per year to be their starting center, is one layer of depth that has already been chipped off of this Lions offensive line for a good chunk of the beginning of the season. No doubt this is some duress.
1: We'll see how the Lions handle it with their offensive line being banged up. Getting to 20 wins. That's next. SportsCenter All Night continues. It's ESPN Radio.
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1: 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A 107-95 win over the Tempo. Atlanta now 20-12 on the season. Win 20 or more in consecutive seasons for the first time in franchise history since they began play in 2008. Seventh game with 100 points or more this season. 107-95 win over the Tempo, which suffers its ninth consecutive loss. Third longest losing streak in the WNBA this season. They've dropped 13 of their last 14. Storm snapping an 11-game losing streak with a 97-88 win over the Sky. The 11-game losing streak had been tied for the longest in team history and tied for the longest in the WNBA this season. For the Sky, their fifth straight road loss, one shy of their longest road losing streak this season. SportsCenter All Night, ESPN Radio, college football around the corner, SEC always in focus. Lane Kiffin's certainly going to be in the spotlight at LSU. Speaking with Marty and McGee, spoke of risk versus comfort zone impacting his decision to join the Tigers.
2: Making a decision to take a different job, in my opinion, on my side, it has nothing to do with anything that was said in that special. You have a new circumstance, you have a new decision come up, and you take a different job. You know, you didn't go against things you said of values and principles and anything. Two things can be right and be true at the exact same time. And again, with age, I've learned that, so I don't argue as much with

0: ESPN analyst Dusty Dvorak.
1: The ceiling is a national championship. Now, the realistic expectation, I think, is the college football playoff. But you heard Coach Kiffin say it right there with Marty and McGee. The reason he went to LSU is because the abundance of resources he's going to have at his disposal. And we've seen that. He's got over a $40 million roster. They brought in 40-plus new players. Some of them are really, really good, including Sam Levitt, whose health is going to be a real key for this season. They also retained Blake Baker as the defensive coordinator, which helped keep key players like Whit Weeks and retain a quality recruiting class with some loaded young defensive linemen. So, look, this is going to be a good LSU team.
0: And the goal always, a championship, but you got to get to the college football playoff, of course, in order to win a championship. What does that playoff look like as we move into the future? Still talking about it. ESPN's Pete Thamel.
2: The main topic of discussion, Zubin, was what 24 would look like. A drill down into calendar, a drill down into schedule, a drill down into how all that would work. The consultants for the CFP brought in some basic financials of what a 24-team college football playoff would look like and what some of the general viability would be financially if they brought it out to market. Now, they did not give specific dollar amounts today, Zubin. They didn't say it would be worth this much and that. There is a lot of skepticism because any 24-team playoff would have to overcome the cost of championship games, which are valued somewhere around between $200 and $250 million. So today was a lengthy call. There was a lot of drilling down. There was some chatter online about a 20-team format being presented. I was told that would not manifest itself in any significant way. There's Big Ten pushback on that. That's not quite a fully baked idea in anyone's mind yet. So today is a logistics day for the CFP. No big decisions or big news out of this call.
0: Speaking of logistics, to the NFL. In Buffalo, there's a new $2 billion stadium. Fans were in it over the weekend. Bills hosting nearly 52,000 fans for their blue and red practice over the weekend. And shots showing up online of obstructed view seats earlier on Amber and Ian.
3: These photos were people sitting in the seats that are actually provided to the season ticket holders that they purchased, and then those are the seats that are blocked by the stairway. Some of these photos are pretty bad, Ian, where they're, I mean, it's the field is like half blocked and the railings are weird and in the way. But at the same time, or were those people just trying to go viral? So they're going up to some seat that's not actually going to be for sale, you know, that they use for a concert when the stage is in a different place of the field. But they're not using it for a football game. There's those sorts of seats in every stadium. So I don't know what to make of this. If there are season ticket holders who have obstructed views and we're not aware of it, obviously, that's
4: a damn
3: bad.
4: Big deal.
3: But what I will say is what you do not want is any of this when you're launching a new stadium like the Bills are. All they want is positivity and excitement that Highmark Stadium is opening. And this isn't that right now. They're getting crushed on social media.
4: I can't imagine the Pegula family, who are the owners of the Buffalo Bills, would be allowing PSL seats, private seat licenses, to be sold with obstructed views. There's no way in hell I can imagine that. If it is, and they are, I mean, hell hath no fury.
0: The biggest issue was that several hundred seats have views of the field obstructed by railings. The team saying it has heard from, quote, less than 1% of PSL account holders regarding concerns. There are 17,000 PSL holders, each holding one or more seats in the new stadium. The team says some seats have been pointed out as having obstructed views, but they have not been sold for football games. SportsCenter All Night continues. It's ESPN Radio.
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1: Will it be rose-colored lenses looking at the Saints as 2-a-days continue this morning on Unsportsmanlike? 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
1: Leonard Williams has an extension in Dallas, nearly $106 million worth. Storms snapping their losing streak in Seattle. Rays continue their win streak, picking up their seventh straight. Dodgers rally at home.
2: And Freddie swings, rips it on the ground, right field, a base hit. They're going to send Ohtani. He comes around third. Here comes the throw to the plate. It's off the mark. Ohtani scores down to second. Freeman is out trying to extend, but the run comes in, and the Dodgers take a 6-5 lead.
1: AM 570 LA Sports. Dodgers win it 6-5 at home over the Royals. Their second win in their last 10 games. They trailed 3-0. Seventh win this season after trailing by at least three runs. Tarek Skubal got the start, wound up with a no decision, gave up four hits and three runs in his five innings of work, struck out six through 95 pitches, but gets a no decision. Shohei Ohtani, 2-for-4 with a double, an RBI, scored twice, had a stolen base as well. He was the one, as you heard, who scored the go-ahead run in the seventh as the Dodgers get the win. It's been a struggle of late, but August isn't necessarily as important as the fall, says former American League MVP Mo Vaughn earlier on ESPN Radio.
3: The Dodgers have gotten, they played down to the last game the last 2 years. They are just worried about getting into the playoffs. Of course, you know, you want to win in division, but I don't think they're really worried about home field advantage. It's still early. It's still early. These guys are preparing themselves for the playoffs. I don't think they, you know, like I said, they want to get their home field advantage, but to them it doesn't matter. They just want to get there with everybody healthy, and then let the chips fall where they may with that talent and pitching staff they have.
1: And among the teams that they'll be facing, they've got an upcoming series against the Brewers with the best record in baseball. It's a measuring stick, right?
3: I think everybody knows in the National League, you're going to have to compete with the Dodgers at some point. And definitely, listen, it's still too early. It's, you know, the big beginning of August. We got a whole 3 weeks left, and then another month of the season, and then we're going to go. Does it gain confidence if the Brewers play well? Absolutely. If the Dodgers lose, does it really matter to them? Probably not. So it's all what lens you're looking out of at this point in time. At some point, you're going to have to meet each other and play in the playoffs and battle it out.
1: Dodgers getting the win on Monday over the Royals. Second win in their last 10 games. SportsCenter All Night, ESPN Radio. Rays have been on a run lately, and that continued on Monday.
4: Swings and drives it on a line to deep left. This is way back, and it's a one-run game. Junior Caminero with a rocket to left. A three-run homer. And the Rays now answer the three runs by the A's. It's 6-5, and there's still nobody out in the eighth. Here's the pitch. Swing and a line drive and a right up. Base hit for Walls. The Rays have the lead. DeLuca scores. Simpson right behind him. First to third is Fortes, and Taylor Walls comes through. And the Rays now have a half dozen, and they're up for the first time since the first batter of the ballgame. Rays lead 8-6 in the eighth, and the Bluebirds are out in West Sacramento.
1: 620 WDAE. Rays a 10-6 win over the Athletics. They scored 8 runs in the eighth, their most in a single inning this season. They trailed 6-2 going into the eighth. They win it 10-6. Their seventh consecutive victory, longest active win streak in Major League Baseball, tied for the second longest streak this season. Junior Caminero with his 34th home run in that big eighth inning for Tampa Bay. For the A's, sixth loss when leading by at least 4 runs this season. Second most that it's happened in the Major League Baseball. The Nationals have done it 7 times. The A's now 6. Astros and Giants.
5: Here's a drive deep down the right field line. It is gone! A home run! Just stayed fair inside the foul pole. And the Giants take the lead 2-1. And I don't know if it made the water on the fly or bounced in. It's 2-1 Giants. Ninth home run of the year for Jung-Hoo Lee.
1: And it would be a 6-3 win for the Astros over those Giants. Astros lead the Rangers by a game for first place in the American League West. Yordan Alvarez has not homered in 11 straight games, his longest drought since an 11-game drought in 2024. As for Jung-Ho Lee, ninth homer of the season, breaking a tie with last year. That's a new career high. The Rangers in 10 innings get past the Angels 4-1. Rangers have won four of their last five games. Brandon Nimmo, 2-for-4, the go-ahead RBI single in the 10th inning. Third go-ahead hit in extra innings. SportsCenter all night, ESPN Radio, NFL, big deal for Dallas. Cowboys and defensive tackle Quinnen Williams agreeing to a three-year extension worth nearly $106 million. ESPN's Field Yates.
6: Man, it's good to be a defensive lineman these days. And thank you, Jeffrey Simmons, who got a huge deal with the Tennessee Titans this offseason. That kind of got the ball rolling once again for defensive tackles to take that leap from sort of where they were at $30-ish million per year to an even bigger number. And now it makes me wonder, if Aaron Donald does come back, what's the contract look like for him and the Los Angeles Rams? Of course, he's been in retirement for a couple of years. But if he comes back and he looks like the old Aaron Donald, he might walk into Les Snead's office, the Rams GM, and say, pay me like the very top defensive tackle in the NFL. But Quinnen Williams, a very happy man right now in Dallas. They paid twice, the big price to get him in a trade, and now the big contract as well.
1: The 28-year-old had been signed through 2027, four-year extension that guaranteed him $66 million from the Jets in 2023. He came over from the Jets at the trade deadline last year. SportsCenter all night, ESPN Radio. Speaking of the NFL, the Commanders see Laremy Tunsil out. He's going to have tricep surgery. Back to Field Yates.
6: He was the first to ever make $30 million per year amongst offensive linemen. That tells you how big of a loss this is, Keanu, right? You don't pay a guy the most money per year of any player to position and then not feel like this is a substantial blow for this Commanders offense. And let's talk about last season, right? It was a season that went by the wayside, specifically when Jaden Daniels got hurt. Not having Laremy Tunsil makes him more vulnerable to being banged up this season. Brandon Coleman's got a huge task on his plate, and this Commanders team has a very tough rollout in the first half of the season. We're going to know a lot about this offensive line early. In the first eight games, they've got visits from both the Los Angeles Rams. They traded for Myles Garrett this offseason and the Seattle Seahawks also on the ledger for the Commanders. So this is a team that's trying to bounce back. They've got a lot of the pieces in place to do so. Tough injury news for them over the weekend.
1: He's expected to miss significant time, obviously, with surgery to repair a torn tricep. Coach Dan Quinn.
7: So he did injure his tricep. He is going to get surgery. And it's always tough to, you know, talk about a player missing time, and especially a great player like LT. Not only is he an unbelievable player, like, he is a absolutely fantastic teammate. And he'll be missed, and we can't wait to get him back. When these tough scenarios come up, it does provide some opportunities, and Brandon Coleman will shift back out to left tackle. He's played a lot of winning football at left tackle here, and we know that he's ready for it.
1: Speaking of opportunities, it's training camp, time to win jobs in many cases, especially at the skill positions in Cleveland. There's a quarterback decision to be made. ESPN Browns reporter Daniel Olifuse.
8: Coach Tom Monken said he hasn't decided yet who will start the preseason opener against the Bears in Chicago on Saturday, but he did say that he intends to start Deshaun Watson in one of the two and Shedeur Sanders in the other game. Now, Watson and Sanders have been alternating days with the first-team offense, but we did see a change on Saturday when it was supposed to be Sanders up with the starting offense. Instead, Watson took all the first-team reps. Now, today, Monken threw cold water on anyone thinking that that might leave an indication as to who he wants to start. He said that he was informed that Sanders had a couple more padded practices with the ones. He's back out there in the indoor bubble with the ones. And he said, hey, as long as we're still sharing reps, it's a competition. So the competition continues in Cleveland.
9: We haven't seen Deshaun Watson healthy for so. How has he looked so far here in this camp compared to Sanders?
8: Yeah, well, it was a bit of a tough start to the first week of camp for Deshaun Watson. He threw six interceptions in the first handful of practices. But this week, too, that he just capped off was one of his best that we've seen. He looked decisive. He was throwing the ball with anticipation, moving the ball around. It's really what the coaches have wanted to see. So we'll see if he can stack up another strong week of practice leading into their preseason opener against the Bears.
1: Speaking of quarterback decisions, there's one to be made in Minnesota. There's a quarterback competition with Kyler Murray, J.J. McCarthy. Reportedly, neither is winning it. ESPN Vikings reporter Kevin Seifert.
10: We have a pretty interesting situation going on here in Minnesota. I think everyone understood that Kyler Murray was the favorite for this job, the heavy favorite going into training camp. And he had some really nice practices in the first week or so of camp. Showed a lot of command of the offense and decision making. But in the past probably 2 or 3 days, he's run into a little bit of a wall. It hurts the Vikings that Brian Flores' defense has done a lot of blitzing against him. And so he hasn't had a lot of time to make decisions. But he threw 2 interceptions last night in their stadium practice, and just the way he has performed, I think he's maybe opened the window just a tiny bit for J.J. McCarthy to get in and make this at least interesting. But unfortunately for J.J., he has also struggled with his accuracy, made some nice downfield throws last night in the stadium practice, but also struggled in the red zone. So really what you have is going into the third week of camp, neither one of these guys has really jumped up and said, this is my job, I'm going to be the starter. And so the competition will continue.
9: You know, obviously J.J. McCarthy got an extended look last year. Going into this season, what was the main thing that you heard from the Vikings that they needed to see out of him if he was going to keep the starting job?
10: I think they wanted to see a couple things. First, a big leap just overall in his accuracy and his decisiveness. There was a lot of hesitation and frenetic nature in the pocket last year, and he also sailed a lot of passes. And he has made incremental progress, I think, at that. But he had a long way to go and a big gap to make up in order to really, truly challenge Kyler Murray. Kyler hasn't necessarily done his share yet, but I don't know that J.J. has either. So incremental progress for J.J. McCarthy, but not enough to say that he is imminently going to win this competition.
1: It's a quarterback competition for the Vikings. What does J.J. McCarthy need to do if he doesn't win the job? Earlier on ESPN Radio, our Harry Douglas.
11: It is not the end of the day for J.J. McCarthy. If he's not named a starting quarterback, it's about perspective. It's about overcoming adversity. It's how do you rise back up from the things that have probably stomped you and made you stumble a little bit? Mm-hmm. Because that defines, in my opinion, the true character of a player and what their mindset is moving forward.
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12: The Las Vegas Raiders reported to camp. New head coach Clint Kubiak has named a starting quarterback.
13: When we go out to practice, Kirk Cousins is the starting quarterback.
14: Tom Brady knew that he wanted a veteran to start the season, and they're going to bring along Fernando Mendoza at a very slow and casual pace.
1: There's the quarterback in Las Vegas for the Raiders. Edge rusher Max Crosby and quarterback Kirk Cousins getting into it over the weekend. Earlier on game night, R.Q. Myers.
15: It was business as usual. Kirk Cousins was running with the ones. Max Crosby was back out there doing what he does. And, you know, they were cordial to each other. This is the thing. Like, people think, oh, is there some kind of animosity? No, they have a tremendous amount of respect for each other. It's just competition. Max knows one speed, and Kirk didn't appreciate his arm getting tapped multiple times. He was just like, I'm good. Like, I'm not having that. I actually think that it said something about who Kirk Cousins is to the rest of the team. Like, hey, man, I'm willing to go after the biggest, baddest dude on the field out here to let him know that this ain't going to fly.
1: We've heard the stories. That's the key point that we heard on the Golix.
16: I have not yet seen video of this that's not AI slop on my timeline. If someone can't produce it soon, I'm thinking about becoming a Kirk Cousins, Max Crosby fight truther. I'm not sure this happened.
17: Oh, so you're going that far. Okay. All right. I see you. This is not sending a message. I mean, in my opinion, the only message it's sending is anybody that's secure on the roster and not in danger of getting cut, which I would start swinging immediately to get kicked out of practice if I were in the upper echelon of that team to get a day off of practice. So I don't really think it's sending a message.
16: Now, if you were looking to send a message, and if you're Clint Kubiak coming in, reportedly the source of this was during a team period, Crosby hit Kirk Cousins twice, and on the second hit to his arm, which is the one no-no. You'll hear it in every training camp you go to at every level of football, is stay out of the cylinder. The quarterback's essentially got a halo in addition to the red jersey, because the last thing you want in practice is your quarterback's arm getting hit when he thinks that he's safe, when the bullets aren't live, and now all of a sudden you're down the most important position in football going into the season. So I can understand wanting to send that message if you're the head coach, Dad, of saying, hey, we don't touch the quarterback during practice. We know what the situation's been here, and we're not trying to replicate that again.
17: So let me ask you a question, Mike. As a former offensive lineman, should we not have been reading that the O-line had to be pulled off Max Crosby? He hit their quarterback twice, which is a no-no. That is absolutely a no-no. And even, I think Max Crosby, I think he even admitted that. Shouldn't it have read the O-line was kicked out of practice because they all jumped Max Crosby?
16: No question. And it's difficult because if I'm assuming this is the starting O-line and with Kirk Cousins. So while the Raiders may not all have the most job security across that offensive line, at the very least, Tyler Linderbaum's got more money than God. He should be out there choke slamming Max Crosby and trying to make a statement there. It is the number one red flag. If you see training camp videos anywhere of a quarterback getting hit and the five offensive linemen aren't immediately going over to apply some sweet chin music to whoever did it, you have to start asking some questions about the roster construct there.
1: The incident where Crosby struck Cousins twice on his throwing arm prompted the veteran quarterback to immediately confront him about the excessive contact. Tempers run hot during summer at training camp. Well, how high is the bar for Green Bay? That's next. SportsCenter All Night continues. It's ESPN Radio.

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1: 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Training camps continuing in the NFL. Packers coach Matt LaFleur says Jordan Love is the best he's ever coached at anything revolving around quarterback in one specific instance. He said, quote, he's got to be the best I've been around in terms of protections and adjustments. Rarely does he get out-schemed. End of quotation. LaFleur, knowing full well the comments might ruffle the feathers of Aaron Rodgers, but stands by his quarterback. He says he thinks Love is the best pre-snap. Earlier on ESPN Radio, former Packers wide receiver Jordy Nelson.
2: I think the easy answer is to win playoff games. I think that's where all quarterbacks are judged. I think for the whole offense as a whole up here in Green Bay is because the consistency week in and week out and then performing in the big time games. So I think that's where I think the top notch players separate themselves is when it's week in and week out, the consistency there and the way they perform. And then in the big time games, if it's on Sunday Night Football, Monday Night Football, when everyone's watching, or when it comes into late in the season and crunch time in the playoffs. Obviously, there's plenty of quarterbacks that once they win playoff games, they get pushed up a level in the tiers of quarterbacks, and I think that's just how it works in their grading scale. So you can throw up all the yards you want in random games, but to do it week in and week out and then in the big time games is where it matters.
1: So Jordan Love can prove he's an elite quarterback this year. As for this year, how can the Packers make the trade for Micah Parsons successful?
2: I think honestly at the end of the day with the Packers organization is winning a championship. I don't want to say every year you don't do that, it's a failure, but you always come up short. At least in my 10 years there, that was the number one goal. I guess the number one goal was to get in the tournament and then to win the championship. We had some good seasons, maybe even some great seasons, but if you're not bringing the Lombardi Trophy home with the Packer organization, then you came up short in some aspects. So I think to make that big trade, I think it was a good idea. It was what they needed. I think if he stayed healthy last year, it could have been a different result. But when anyone ever buys all in, it's definitely winning division titles, getting in the playoffs, and then eventually winning a Super Bowl, which makes any of that worthwhile.
1: Speaking of disappointing results, Kansas City didn't have the best of seasons last year. Looking to turn things around this year, what does success look like for the Chiefs? 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
3: This season will be a success for Kansas City if the defense is able to do their part and go a little bit beyond if the offense is not right or the offense is haphazard at the beginning of the year. Because the pieces are there for this defense. They weren't bad last year, but by Chiefs standards, they did measure up. If they measure the previous year's Chiefs standards on defense, then that'll be a whole thing for the Kansas City offense to say, okay, we're not ready yet, but that defense will carry us through. And when we're ready, we're going to be hell on wheels and not just in the AFC West.
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4: How good is that?
0: Number four.
1: Twice this season, Nolan Arenado has gone yard with the bases loaded, with both of those shots coming in the first inning. Arizona Sports, 98.7.
5: 2-1. That is swung on and hit well. Out to deep left, headed towards the bullpen. Grand slam, Arenado!
6: Can't make a living throwing at 92 down the middle, that's for sure. He learned the hard way, and then after a hit batter and a walk, and that's just injury on top of insult there.
0: Number three.
1: Diamondbacks weren't the only team getting a grand slam Monday, and not the only team getting a grand slam in the first inning. 880 ESPN New York.
7: First pitch, swinging. It's a high fly ball, right center field. Acuna back. He looks up. This one is gone. Grand slam, Brett Beatty. 5-0 Mets in the first inning.
0: Number two.
1: Boston comes up short in Toronto. It's now three straight losses, but there were flashes of impressive play. Sportsnet 590, the Fan.
6: Here's a little blooper. Back to home plate. Oh, what a play by Connor Wong. That is a spectacular diving grab. He's hurt.
8: He hit his head on.
6: Time is called. He smoked his head on the track. One away. Oh, my goodness. That was spectacular.
0: Number one.
1: Boston losing three straight games, but for San Diego, Jackson Merrill with three straight going yard. 93.7 the Fan.
7: 1-1, Merrill in the air, deep to center field. Mitchell's back at the wall. this one going to go. Jackson Merrill puts the Padres ahead. His third home run in as many games. And for the first time tonight, the Padres lead. It's 3-2.
1: Padres game out of a wild card spot. 8.5 back in the division. Dodgers do get a win on Monday. Tarik Skubal a no decision in his home debut. Speaking of Skubal, Tigers are 5-2 since the trade. They host Cleveland tonight. ESPN insider Tim Kirchen.
8: They're amazing, and you talked about how good their pitching has been. Their lineup has been even better. They've won 8 out of 11. They've outscored their opponents 89-27 during that period. Dylan Dingler, their catcher, who's going to get some MVP votes this year, more than a few, has been absolutely great. The entire lineup has been great for at least 3 weeks now.
1: And we'll see how they do when they host the Guardians starting on Tuesday. It was close, but they ended the game with a caught stealing. That's next. SportsCenter All Night. It's ESPN Radio.
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0: Sports Center All Night. Skubal takes the mound for the Dodgers as they look to get back on track.
1: 0-2. Skubal delivers. That he swings and misses.
0: The Rays try to make it seven in a row against the A's.
19: Swinging a ball hit high in the air and deep to left center field. This is headed way back, and the Rays have a 1-0 lead.
0: Quinn and Williams and the Cowboys agree to a new deal.
20: I love this for Quinn Williams. Congratulations to him and his family. Well-deserved, and Dallas got themselves a good one.
0: Plus, we have all the latest from NFL training camps.
21: It's a massive blow. There's no two ways about it. I do believe that Laremy Tunsil is the second most indispensable member of this Commander's offense.
0: From the worldwide headquarters of ESPN, this is SportsCenter All Night on ESPN Radio and on the ESPN app. Now, here's Jay Reynolds.
1: 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Dodgers landing the biggest chip prior to the trade deadline, of course. Tarek Skubal from Detroit, but L.A. has struggled of late. 10 losses in 13 games, including that seven-game skid in there. Manager Dave Roberts prior to Monday's matchup against Kansas City.
22: You know, just kind of thinking about it on the plane yesterday, it's like we're a wild card team right now. And you know, we got to get going and play with urgency. And, you know, I think that we got to make sure we don't get ahead of the playoff situation and talk about, you know, winning now, winning today and winning tomorrow. And, you know, so I think that that's the thing that, you know, we need to get to and then deal with whatever result. But I think that's part of the, we're going to be okay and we're good. You know, that's not good enough. And clearly it's not, given how we've played over the last month. So, and we put ourselves in this position, but a lot of talent. But I think that across the board, we need to play with more urgency. And our guys know that.
1: Dave Roberts and the Dodgers getting Skubal. Couldn't get a win last week at Wrigley. Monday making his home debut, taking the mound on Monday against the Royals.
23: The 1-2 to Massey. Marte leads off first. Massey swings and misses. So he's down on strikes. Second out of the second.
1: Skubal would go five, gave up three runs on four hits, striking out six. But he also left with the Dodgers trailing 3-2. L.A. trailed, in fact, until the seventh.
23: And Freddie swings, rips it on the ground, right field, a base hit. They're going to send Ohtani. He comes around third. Here comes the throw to the plate. It's off the mark. Ohtani scores down to second. Freeman is out trying to extend, but the run comes in, and the Dodgers take a 6-5 lead.
1: AM 570 L.A. Sports. Speaking of runs counting on a play where an out is recorded, we'll have more on that in 4 minutes. Dodgers, though, rally. They get the 6-5 win. Tarek Skubal giving up those three runs over five innings in his home debut. Shohei Ohtani scoring the go-ahead run in the seventh. L.A. rallying for just its second victory in its last 10 games with the 6-5 win at home over Kansas City. Best record in Major League Baseball, that would be the Brewers. But Monday in San Diego.
24: 1-1, Merrill in the air, deep to center field. Mitchell's back at the wall. This one, gonna go! Jackson Merrill puts the Padres ahead. His third home run in as many games. And for the first time tonight, the Padres lead. It's 3-2.
1: Padres taking the lead in the seventh. They would still hold that lead in the ninth. Brewers trying to rally, trying to get a runner into scoring position, which would be the tying run in scoring position.
24: 1-1. Miller deals. Lockridge runs. The pitch is low. For Means throw. The tag. He is out at second. And the ball game is over. Freddie Fermin throws out Brandon Lockridge, trying to steal second to end the game. Mason Miller collects his 30th save as the Padres win it 3-2.
1: 93-7, the fan, 3-2, the final. Jackson Merrill, that go-ahead two-run shot in the seventh, his 19th of the season, third straight game where he's had a homer. First time in his career he's hit homers in three consecutive games. He now has nine since the All-Star break. Padres get the win, third straight win. They're now 13-4 in their last 17 games, going back to July 24th, second-best record in baseball in that span, behind only Tampa Bay. Brewers, meanwhile, 3-7 in their last 10 road games, 2-6 in their last 8 road games against the Padres since the start of 2024. National League wild card, Cubs hold the top spot. Phillies, Diamondbacks neck and neck for the second wild card of the National League. Phillies, Monday, playing in St. Louis. getting another solid outing from starter Andrew Painter since he was recalled from AAA. And as for Philly's offense...
2: And the pitch swung on, hit well up the alley, right center field, and that ball is going to be on the warning track. It one hops the fence. Stubbs read it all the way. He's around third. He's going to come in and score, standing up. It's an RBI double by Kyle Schwarber. He's on base for the fourth time tonight, and the Phillies have a 4-2 lead. And here's the pitch. Swung on, hit well, left center field, up the alley, going for it is Fermin. He won't get it. It bounds off the bottom of the wall. It's going to score two, and Sosa slides into second with a two-run double, and the Phillies break open some breathing room. It's now 6-2 Phillies.
1: Sports Radio 94 WIP, Phillies hang on for a 6-5 win. Andrew Painter gets the win. He went 5 1/3, gave up two earned runs on two hits, walked three, but struck out six. He didn't allow a hit until the sixth inning. 5 1/3 innings, longest no-hit bid of his career. He's allowed two runs or fewer in three straight starts since he was recalled from Lehigh Valley, AAA. Phillies get the win. Best record in baseball this season in one-run games. They're now 21-11 in one-run games. So the Phillies get a win. As for the Diamondbacks, they do likewise, getting all they needed in the first inning.
24: As 2-1, that is swung on and hit well. Out to deep left, headed towards the bullpen. Grand slam, Arenado!
3: Can't make a living throwing at 92 down the middle, that's for sure. You learn the hard way, and then after a hit batter and a walk, and that's just injury on top of insult there.
1: Arizona Sports 98.7, Diamondbacks. A 9-0 win over the Rockies. They are 19-9 since July 9th. Second best record in baseball behind the Red Sox over that span. Diamondbacks with the shutout. They remain tied with the Phillies for the second spot in the National League wildcard race. The Rockies, meanwhile, shut out for the sixth time this season. Sports Center all night, ESPN Radio to Toronto. Red Sox, they've played well for most of the summer, especially that month of July, but here in August, hitting a bit of a speed bump, that slump continuing in Toronto.
4: 0-1 to McAdoo. And he hits it in the air right field. Going back, Abreu to the warning track, turns at the wall. See you later. Home run, Charles McAdoo. And the Blue Jays strike first on the rookie's second career home run. Payoff pitch. He's hit on the line, down in right field, a base hit. Carlos Bayless gives swing of the wave. The throw from Abreu bounces in, off the glove of Wong. He's safe. Springer back to the plate to be extra sure, and the run in to score. Andrés Giménez on second now after another RBI hit. He's Agent Zero and Captain Clutch. 2-0 Blue Jays in the bottom of the sixth inning.
1: Sportsnet 590 The Fan. Blue Jays a 2-1 win over the Red Sox. Boston's lost three straight for the first time since mid-June. Blue Jays, meanwhile, their 10th win when scoring two runs or fewer. That's the most in Major League Baseball. Now, as promised, run scoring with an out recorded, that whole thing. Odd play during this game in Toronto, where Boston loses 2-1. Boston's lone run coming in the top of the seventh on what was essentially a sacrifice fly. Red Sox had runners at first and third with one out. However, the Jumbotron was showing two outs. So on that fly ball, both Boston runners thought there were two outs, so they were on the move. Toronto realized that the catch in center field was the second out of the inning, so they threw to first base, doubled off that runner, three outs. But appeal plays, like that throw to first base, are a timing play. So the runner from third crossed home plate prior to the appeal to first base. For the record, there were two outs. The runner at third hadn't tagged up either. But the Blue Jays did not appeal to third base before the defense left the field. So by rule, they couldn't go after what's referred to as a fourth out, which could have negated that run scoring at home plate. Now, for some reason, it took more than 15 minutes and a call to New York to straighten the rules out before Boston's run was ultimately allowed, since the Blue Jays did not appeal to third base. Toronto manager John Snyder.
5: It was confusing, first time for me, but I think the rule is the rule, and it was just tough because they didn't challenge the play initially. It happened in the middle of an inning when Moran's coming in to warm up, And I think players just react. Players and coaches and managers react to what is being said to them, right? So after consulting with MLB, they told me that all of my players were across the third base line before Charlie waved off the run, which I 100% disagree with. I don't know if Vlad is that fast after he got the ball at first. So we weren't given an opportunity to appeal to third. And going forward, when that play happens again in the next 100 years, if it's us, we will record the lead out at third.
1: Toronto did get the win, even with Boston getting that run in the seventh inning. SportsCenter All Night, ESPN Radio to the NFL. The Cowboys and defensive tackle Quinnen Williams agreeing to a three-year extension worth nearly $106 million. The deal includes $101 million in guaranteed money, $63 million guaranteed at signing. ESPN's Peter Schrager.
6: Look, I had Christian Parker, the first-year defensive coordinator, on my podcast a couple weeks ago. I said, what do you know of Quinnen? He says, I know of Quinnen when I was coaching with the Eagles and the Cowboys acquired him. I was punching a hole in the wall. I was so angry. Like, how'd they let him get him? Truth of the matter is, Jason and I both live in the New York, New Jersey area. I spend a lot of time in the Jets facility. There might be no better young man in this league than Quinnen Williams. What he does for the community, how he handles himself, what he does. You're not just paying for the player on the field. You're paying for the player in the community. I love this for Quinnen Williams. Congratulations to him and his family. Well-deserved, and Dallas got themselves a good one. That might end up being one of the best trades in recent NFL history.
1: Cowboys acquired Williams from the Jets at last year's trade deadline for a second-round pick in 2026, a first-rounder in 27. In seven games last year following the trade, Williams had 20 tackles, sack and a half, 33 quarterback pressures, two tackles for a loss, and a pass breakup. As for what it means for Dallas this year, ESPN's Jason McCourty.
7: He's huge. You think about it. He got there in the middle of the season a year ago. He's had an entire offseason next to Kenny Clark to really develop and dominate on the inside of this Cowboys defense. I remember talking to Gerald McCoy. He said they may be the best duo of defensive tackles in the entire NFL. When you're trying to revamp a defense, having two guys that can be disruptive in the middle goes a long way. Quinnen Williams deserves that money. I'm looking forward to a big year from him.
1: Williams is 28 years old, had been signed through 2027 in a four-year extension worth $96 million guaranteed. Cowboys now have a three-year extension worth $106 million. San Francisco has had its share of injury concerns this summer at training camp. Now Christian McCaffrey sitting out practice with tightness. ESPN 49ers reporter Nick Wagner.
8: After Christian McCaffrey missed his first practice out of all of the sessions in this training camp, I asked offensive coordinator Clay Kubiak just how concerned the Niners were with it. Kubiak said that the team is just managing McCaffrey. He's dealing with a little bit of soreness, but he's going to be fine. Kubiak added, the objective is just to get McCaffrey through the preseason without any issues, have him ready for week one against the Rams down there in Australia. Now, of course, it's understandable why McCaffrey's status today would have created some panic in the fantasy streets in particular, because the Niners had 16 players, including McCaffrey, not participating. Now, the Niners concerned that any of those issues are going to be long-term. One that we are keeping an eye on, though, is defensive end Nick Bosa. He missed his fourth straight practice with what the team is calling general soreness as he recovers from a torn ACL. The Niners have joint practices with the Titans tomorrow and then open the preseason on Thursday night, also against that Tennessee team. Of course, given all the injury issues, don't expect to see anything but the backups in that game against the Titans.
1: Speaking of injuries at training camp this summer, Lions center Cade Mays suffering a wrist injury during training camp practice. He will miss a significant period of time. Sources indicating it's a small bone in his wrist that's been fractured. Could be out 8 to 10 weeks. Lions coach Dan Campbell.
9: You hate it. You know, I hate it for him. You know, because I felt like he was having a good camp and he had grown so much in our system just since spring. So, you know, in that regard, yeah, and for us too. But at the same time, there again, there's a reason why we have Juice here too, and some of these other guys, you know, and they're going to get a look, and we're going to find the best five. We will find the best five, and we're trying to find that before camp starts. But look, if this goes into the season, it does. But at some point, we will find the best five and where they belong, and they'll be ready.
1: And when your offensive line is missing the center, ESPN analyst Field Yates.
10: Every quarterback needs to be protected well, but Jared Goff is near the top of the list of quarterbacks that rely on protection. He's an excellent player when he has time and space, but last year there were 36 quarterbacks that threw the ball at least 200 times. Jared Goff was 33rd out of those 36 in both QBR and touchdown to interception ratio when he was under pressure. He's a timing and rhythm passer, and this Lions offensive line has undergone major alterations this offseason. Mays, who got $8.5 million per year to be their starting center, is one layer of depth that has already been chipped off of this Lions offensive line for a good chunk of the beginning of the season. No doubt this is some duress.
1: We'll see how the Lions handle it with their offensive line being banged up. Getting to 20 wins. That's next. SportsCenter All Night continues. It's ESPN Radio.
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1: 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WNBA in Atlanta Dream, a 107-95 win over the Tempo. Atlanta now 20-12 on the season. Win 20 or more in consecutive seasons for the first time in franchise history since they began play in 2008. Seventh game with 100 points or more this season. 107-95 win over the Tempo, which suffers its ninth consecutive loss. Third longest losing streak in the WNBA this season. They've dropped 13 of their last 14. Storm snapping an 11-game losing streak with a 97-88 win over the Sky. The 11-game losing streak had been tied for the longest in team history and tied for the longest in the WNBA this season. For the Sky, their fifth straight road loss, one shy of their longest road losing streak this season. SportsCenter All Night, ESPN Radio, college football around the corner, SEC always in focus. Lane Kiffin's certainly going to be in the spotlight at LSU. Speaking with Marty and McGee, spoke of risk versus comfort zone impacting his decision to join the Tigers.
2: Making a decision to take a different job, in my opinion, on my side, it has nothing to do with anything that was said in that special. You have a new circumstance, you have a new decision come up, and you take a different job. You know, you didn't go against things you said of values and principles and anything. Two things can be right and be true at the exact same time. And again, with age, I've learned that, so I don't argue as much with people. Like, your view can be right and mine, too. These two things can be right. Those can have been the best 6 years of my life, on field and off the field, especially off the field. And I can have loved Oxford and loved Ole Miss and truly mean that I needed it more than it needed me, and I can have taken a new job. This doesn't mean that that didn't happen. The LSU job came open. I liked in the meetings with them how that they were going to give you full control. I liked the way that they had NIL set up to build rosters, not just for the next year, but for years to come.
1: And now landing at LSU, what are the expectations there? ESPN analyst Dusty DeVos.

0: So, look, this is going to be a good LSU team.
1: And the goal always, a championship. But you got to get to the college football playoff, of course, in order to win a championship. What does that playoff look like as we move into the future? Still talking about it. ESPN's Pete Thamel.
2: The main topic of discussion, Zubin, was what 24 would look like. A drill down into calendar, a drill down into schedule, a drill down into how all that would work. The consultants for the CFP brought in some basic financials of what a 24-team college football playoff would look like and what some of the general viability would be financially if they brought it out to market. Now, they did not give specific dollar amounts today, Zubin. They didn't say it would be worth this much and that. There is a lot of skepticism because any 24-team playoff would have to overcome the cost of championship games, which are valued somewhere around between $200 and $250 million. So today was a lengthy call. There was a lot of drilling down. There was some chatter online about a 20-team format being presented. I was told that would not manifest itself in any significant way. There's Big Ten pushback on that. That's not quite a fully baked idea in anyone's mind yet. So today is a logistics day for the CFP. No big decisions or big news out of this call.
1: Speaking of logistics, to the NFL. In Buffalo, there's a new $2 billion stadium. Fans were in it over the weekend, Bills hosting nearly 52,000 fans for their blue and red practice over the weekend, and shots showing up online of obstructed view seats earlier on Amber and Ian.
3: These photos were people sitting in the seats that are actually provided to the season ticket holders that they purchased, and then those are the seats that are blocked by the stairway. Some of these photos are pretty bad, Ian, where they're, I mean, it's the field is like half blocked and the railings are weird and in the way. But at the same time, or were those people just trying to go viral? So they're going up to some seat that's not actually going to be for sale, you know, that they use for a concert when the stage is in a different place of the field. But they're not using it for a football game. There's those sorts of seats in every stadium. So I don't know what to make of this. If there are season ticket holders who have obstructed views and we're not aware of it, obviously, that's
4: a damn
3: bad.
4: Big deal.
3: But what I will say is what you do not want is any of this when you're launching a new stadium like the Bills are. All they want is positivity and excitement that Highmark Stadium is opening. And this isn't that right now. They're getting crushed on social media.
4: I can't imagine the Pegula family, who are the owners of the Buffalo Bills, would be allowing PSL seats, private seat licenses, to be sold with obstructed views. There's no way in hell I can imagine that. If it is, and they are, I mean, hell hath no fury.
1: The biggest issue was that several hundred seats have views of the field obstructed by railings. The team saying it has heard from, quote, less than 1% of PSL account holders regarding concerns. There are 17,000 PSL holders, each holding one or more seats in the new stadium. The team says some seats have been pointed out as having obstructed views, but they have not been sold for football games. SportsCenter All Night continues. It's ESPN Radio.
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1: Will it be rose-colored lenses looking at the Saints as 2-a-days continue this morning on Unsportsman Life? 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
1: Leonard Williams has an extension in Dallas, nearly $106 million worth. Storms snapping their losing streak in Seattle. Rays continue their win streak, picking up their seventh straight. Dodgers rally at home.
2: And Freddie swings, rips it on the ground, right field, a base hit. They're going to send Ohtani. He comes around third. Here comes the throw to the plate. It's off the mark. Ohtani scores down to second. Freeman is out trying to extend, but the run comes in, and the Dodgers take a 6-5 lead.
1: AM 570 LA Sports. Dodgers win it 6-5 at home over the Royals. Their second win in their last 10 games. They trailed 3-0. Seventh win this season after trailing by at least 3 runs. Tarek Skubal got the start, wound up with a no decision, gave up 4 hits and 3 runs in his 5 innings of work, struck out 6 through 95 pitches, but gets a no decision. Shohei Ohtani, 2-for-4 with a double, an RBI, scored twice, had a stolen base as well. He was the one, as you heard, who scored the go-ahead run in the seventh as the Dodgers get the win. It's been a struggle of late, but August isn't necessarily as important as the fall, says former American League MVP Mo Vaughn earlier on ESPN Radio.
3: The Dodgers they played down to the last game the last 2 years. They are just worried about getting into the playoffs. Of course, you know you want to win in division, but I don't think they're really worried about home field advantage. It's still early. It's still early. These guys are preparing themselves for the playoffs. I don't think they, you know, like I said, they want to get their home field advantage, but to them it doesn't matter. They just want to get there with everybody healthy, and then let the chips fall where they may with that talent and the pitching staff they have.
1: And among the teams that they'll be facing, they've got an upcoming series against the Brewers with the best record in baseball. It's a measuring stick, right?
3: I think everybody knows in the National League, you're going to have to compete with the Dodgers at some point. And definitely, listen, it's still too early. It's, you know, the big beginning of August. We got a whole 3 weeks left, and then another month of the season, and then we're going to go. Does it gain confidence if the Brewers play well? Absolutely. If the Dodgers lose, does it really matter to them? Probably not. So it's all what lens you're looking out of at this point in time. At some point, you're going to have to meet each other in the playoffs and battle it out.
1: Dodgers getting the win on Monday over the Royals, second win in their last 10 games. SportsCenter All Night, ESPN Radio. Rays have been on a run lately, and that continued on Monday.
2: Swings and drives it on a line to deep left. This is way back, and it's a one-run game. Junior Caminero with a rocket to left, a 3-run homer, and the Rays now answer the 3 runs by the A's. It's 6-5, and there's still nobody out in the eighth. Here's the pitch. Swing and a line drive and a right up, base hit for Walls. The Rays have the lead. DeLucas scores. Simpson right behind him. First to third is Fortes, and Taylor Walls comes through. And the Rays now have a half dozen, and they're up for the first time since the first batter of the ballgame. Rays lead 8-6 in the eighth, and the Bluebirds are out in West Sacramento.
1: 620 WDAE. Rays a 10-6 win over the Athletics. They scored 8 runs in the eighth, their most in a single inning this season. They trailed 6-2 going into the eighth. They win it 10-6. Their seventh consecutive victory. Longest active win streak in Major League Baseball, tied for the second longest streak this season. Junior Caminero with his 34th home run in that big eighth inning for Tampa Bay. For the A's, sixth loss when leading by at least 4 runs this season. Second most that it's happened in the Major League Baseball. The Nationals have done it 7 times. The A's now 6. Astros and Giants.
4: Here's a drive deep down the right field line. It is gone! A home run! Just stayed fair inside the foul pole. And the Giants take the lead 2-1. And I don't know if it made the water on the fly or bounced in. It's 2-1 Giants. 9th home run of the year for Jung-Woo Lee.
1: And it would be a 6-3 win for the Astros over those Giants. Astros lead the Rangers by a game for first place in the American League West. Yordan Alvarez has not homered in 11 straight games, his longest drought since an 11-game drought in 2024. As for Jung-Ho Lee, ninth homer of the season, breaking a tie with last year. That's a new career high. The Rangers in 10 innings get past the Angels 4-1. Rangers have won four of their last five games. Brandon Nimmo, 2-for-4, the go-ahead RBI single in the 10th inning. Third go-ahead hit in extra innings. Sports Center all night, ESPN Radio, NFL, big deal for Dallas. Cowboys and defensive tackle Quinnen Williams agreeing to a three-year extension worth nearly $106 million. ESPN's Field Yates.
5: Man, it's good to be a defensive lineman these days. And thank you, Jeffrey Simmons, who got a huge deal with the Tennessee Titans this offseason. That kind of got the ball rolling once again for defensive tackles to take that leap from sort of where they were at $30-ish million per year to an even bigger number. And now it makes me wonder, if Aaron Donald does come back, what's the contract look like for him and the Los Angeles Rams? Of course, he's been in retirement for a couple of years. But if he comes back and he looks like the old Aaron Donald, he might walk into Les Snead's office, the Rams GM, and say, pay me like the very top defensive tackle in the NFL. But Quinnen Williams, a very happy man right now in Dallas. They paid twice, the big price to get him in a trade, and now the big contract as well.
1: The 28-year-old had been signed through 2027, four-year extension that guaranteed him $66 million from the Jets in 2023. He came over from the Jets at the trade deadline last year. SportsCenter all night, ESPN Radio. Speaking of the NFL, the Commanders see Laremy Tunsil out. He's going to have tricep surgery. Back to Field Yates.
5: He was the first to ever make $30 million per year amongst offensive linemen. That tells you how big of a loss this is, Keanu, right? You don't pay a guy the most money per year of any player to his position and then not feel like this is a substantial blow for this Commanders offense. And let's talk about last season, right? It was a season that went by the wayside, specifically when Jaden Daniels got hurt. Not having Laremy Tunsil makes him more vulnerable to being banged up this season. Brandon Coleman's got a huge task on his plate, and this Commanders team has a very tough rollout in the first half of the season. We're going to know a lot about this offensive line early. In the first eight games, they've got visits from both the Los Angeles Rams. They traded for Myles Garrett this offseason and the Seattle Seahawks also on the ledger for the Commanders. So this is a team that's trying to bounce back. They've got a lot of the pieces in place to do so. Tough injury news for them over the weekend.
1: He's expected to miss significant time, obviously, with surgery to repair a torn tricep. Coach Dan Quinn.
6: So he did injure his tricep. He is going to get surgery. And it's always tough to, you know, talk about a player missing time, and especially a great player like LT. Not only is he an unbelievable player, like, he is a absolutely fantastic teammate. And he'll be missed, and we can't wait to get him back. When these tough scenarios come up, it does provide some opportunities, and Brandon Coleman will shift back out to left tackle. He's played a lot of winning football at left tackle here, and we know that he's ready for it.
1: Speaking of opportunities, it's training camp, time to win jobs in many cases, especially at the skill positions in Cleveland. There's a quarterback decision to be made. ESPN Browns reporter Daniel Olifruse.
7: Coach Tom Monken said he hasn't decided yet who will start the preseason opener against the Bears in Chicago on Saturday, but he did say that he intends to start Deshaun Watson in one of the two and Shedeur Sanders in the other game. Now, Watson and Sanders have been alternating days with the first team offense, but we did see a change on Saturday when it was supposed to be Sanders up with the starting offense. Instead, Watson took all the first team reps. Now today, Monken threw cold water on anyone thinking that might leave an indication as to who he wants to start. He said that he was informed that Sanders had a couple more padded practices with the ones. He's back out there in the indoor bubble with the ones. And he said, hey, as long as we're still sharing reps, it's a competition. So the competition continues in Cleveland.
8: We haven't seen Deshaun Watson healthy for so. How has he looked so far here in this camp compared to Sanders?
7: Yeah, well, it was a bit of a tough start to the first week of camp for Deshaun Watson. He threw six interceptions in the first handful of practices. But this week, too, that he just capped off was one of his best that we've seen. He looked decisive. He was throwing the ball with anticipation, moving the ball around. It's really what the coaches have wanted to see. So we'll see if he can stack up another strong week of practice leading into their preseason opener against the Bears.
1: Speaking of quarterback decisions, there's one to be made in Minnesota. There's a quarterback competition with Kyler Murray, J.J. McCarthy. reportedly, neither is winning it. ESPN Vikings reporter Kevin Seifert.
9: We have a pretty interesting situation going on here in Minnesota. I think everyone understood that Kyler Murray was the favorite for this job, the heavy favorite going into training camp. And he had some really nice practices in the first week or so of camp. Showed a lot of command of the offense and decision making. But in the past probably 2 or 3 days, he's run into a little bit of a wall. It helps the Vikings that Brian Flores' defense has done a lot of blitzing against him. And so he hasn't had a lot of time to make decisions. But he threw 2 interceptions last night in their stadium practice, and just the way he has performed, I think he's maybe opened the window just a tiny bit for J.J. McCarthy to get in and make this at least interesting. But unfortunately for J.J., he has also struggled with his accuracy, made some nice downfield throws last night in the stadium practice, but also struggled in the red zone. So really what you have is going into the third week of camp, neither one of these guys has really jumped up and said, this is my job, I'm going to be the starter. And so the competition will continue.
8: You know, obviously J.J. McCarthy got an extended look last year. Going into this season, what was the main thing that you heard from the Vikings that they needed to see out of him if he was going to keep the starting job?
9: I think they wanted to see a couple things. First, a big leap just overall in his accuracy and his decisiveness. There was a lot of hesitation and frenetic nature in the pocket last year, and he also sailed a lot of passes. And he has made incremental progress, I think, at that. But he had a long way to go and a big gap to make up in order to really, truly challenge Kyler Murray. Kyler hasn't necessarily done his share yet, but I don't know that J.J. has either. So incremental progress for J.J. McCarthy, but not enough to say that he is imminently going to win this competition.
1: It's a quarterback competition for the Vikings. What does J.J. McCarthy need to do if he doesn't win the job? Earlier on ESPN Radio, our Harry Douglas.
10: It is not the end of the day for J.J. McCarthy. If he's not named a starting quarterback, it's about perspective. It's about overcoming adversity. It's how do you rise back up from the things that have probably stomped you and made you stumble a little bit? Mm-hmm. Because that defines, in my opinion, the true character of a player and what their mindset is moving forward.
1: See what happens through training camp and through the preseason for the Vikings. 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
11: The Las Vegas Raiders reported to camp. New head coach Clint Kubiak has named a starting quarterback.
12: When we go out to practice, Kirk Cousins is the starting quarterback.
13: Tom Brady knew that he wanted a veteran to start the season, and they're going to bring along Fernando Mendoza at a very slow and casual pace.
1: There's the quarterback in Las Vegas for the Raiders. Edge rusher Max Crosby and quarterback Kirk Cousins getting into it over the weekend. Earlier on game night, RQ Myers.
14: It was business as usual. Kirk Cousins was running with the ones. Max Crosby was back out there doing what he does. And, you know, they were cordial to each other. This is the thing. Like, people think, oh, is there some kind of animosity? No, they have a tremendous amount of respect for each other. It's just competition. Max knows one speed, and Kirk didn't appreciate his arm getting tapped multiple times. He was just like, I'm good. Like, I'm not having that. I actually think that it said something about who Kirk Cousins is to the rest of the team. Like, hey, man, I'm willing to go after the biggest, baddest dude on the field out here to let him know that this ain't going to fly.
1: We've heard the stories. That's the key point that we heard on the Golics.
15: I have not yet seen video of this that's not AI slop on my timeline. If someone can't produce it soon, I'm thinking about becoming a Kirk Cousins, Max Crosby fight truther. I'm not sure this happened.
16: Oh, so you're going that far. Okay. All right. I see you. This is not sending a message. I mean, in my opinion, the only message it's sending is anybody that's secure on the roster and not in danger of getting cut, which I would start swinging immediately to get kicked out of practice if I were in the upper echelon of that team to get a day off of practice. So I don't really think it's sending a message.
15: No, now, if you were looking to send a message, and if you're Clint Kubiak coming in, reportedly the source of this was during a team period, Crosby hit Kirk Cousins twice, and on the second hit to his arm, which is the one no-no. You'll hear in every training camp you go to at every level of football, is stay out of the cylinder. The quarterback's essentially got a halo in addition to the red jersey, because the last thing you want in practice is your quarterback's arm getting hit when he thinks that he's safe, when the bullets aren't live, and now all of a sudden you're down the most important position in football going into the season. So I can understand wanting to send that message if you're the head coach, Dad, of saying, hey, we don't touch the quarterback during practice. We know what the situation's been here, and we're not trying to replicate that again.
16: So let me ask you a question, Mike. As a former offensive lineman, should we not have been reading that the O-line had to be pulled off Max Crosby? He hit their quarterback twice, which is a no-no. That is absolutely a no-no. And even, I think Max Crosby, I think he even admitted that. Shouldn't it have read the O-line was kicked out of practice because they all jumped Max Crosby?
15: No question. And it's difficult because if I'm assuming this is the starting O-line and with Kirk Cousins. So while the Raiders may not all have the most job security across that offensive line, at the very least, Tyler Linderbaum's got more money than God. He should be out there choke slamming Max Crosby and trying to make a statement there. It is the number one red flag. If you see training camp videos anywhere of a quarterback getting hit and the five offensive linemen aren't immediately going over to apply some sweet chin music to whoever did it, you have to start asking some questions about the roster construct there.
1: The incident where Crosby struck Cousins twice on his throwing arm prompted the veteran quarterback to immediately confront him about the excessive contact. Tempers run hot during summer at training camp. Well, how high is the bar for Green Bay? That's next. SportsCenter All Night continues. It's ESPN Radio.
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1: 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Training camps continuing in the NFL. Packers coach Matt LaFleur says Jordan Love is the best he's ever coached at anything revolving around quarterback in one specific instance. He said, quote, he's got to be the best I've been around in terms of protections and adjustments. Rarely does he get out-schemed. End of quotation. LaFleur, knowing full well the comments might ruffle the feathers of Aaron Rodgers, but stands by his quarterback. He says he thinks Love is the best pre-snap. Earlier on ESPN Radio, former Packers wide receiver Jordy Nelson.
2: I think the easy answer is to win playoff games. I think that's where all quarterbacks are judged. I think for the whole offense as a whole up here in Green Bay is because the consistency week in and week out and then performing in the big time games. So I think that's where I think the top notch players separate themselves is when it's week in and week out, the consistency there and the way they perform. And then in the big time games, if it's on Sunday Night Football, Monday Night Football, when everyone's watching, or when it comes into late in the season and crunch time in the playoffs. Obviously, there's plenty of quarterbacks that once they win playoff games, they get pushed up a level in the tiers of quarterbacks, and I think that's just how it works in their grading scale. So you can throw up all the yards you want in random games, but to do it week in and week out and then in the big time games is where it matters.
1: So Jordan Love can prove he's an elite quarterback this year. As for this year, how can the Packers make the trade for Micah Parsons successful?
2: I think honestly at the end of the day with the Packers organization is winning a championship. I don't want to say every year you don't do that, it's a failure, but you always come up short. At least in my 10 years there, that was the number one goal. I guess the number one goal was to get in the tournament and then to win the championship. We had some good seasons, maybe even some great seasons, but if you're not bringing the Lombardi Trophy home with the Packer organization, then you've came up short in some aspects. So I think to make that big trade, I think it was a good idea. It was what they needed. I think if he stayed healthy last year, it could have been a different result. But when anyone ever buys all in, it's definitely winning division titles, getting in the playoffs, and then eventually winning a Super Bowl, which makes any of that worthwhile.
1: Speaking of disappointing results, Kansas City didn't have the best of seasons last year. Looking to turn things around this year, what does success look like for the Chiefs? 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
3: This season will be a success for Kansas City if the defense is able to do their part and go a little bit beyond if the offense is not right or the offense is haphazard at the beginning of the year. Because the pieces are there for this defense. They weren't bad last year, but by Chiefs standards, they did measure up. If they measure the previous year's Chiefs standards on defense, then that'll be a whole thing for the Kansas City offense to say, okay, we're not ready yet, but that defense will carry us through. And when we're ready, we're going to be hell on wheels and not just in the AFC West.
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4: How good is that?
0: Number four.
1: Twice this season, Nolan Arenado has gone yard with the bases loaded, with both of those shots coming in the first inning. Arizona Sports, 98.7.
5: 2-1. That is swung on and hit well. Out to deep left. Headed towards the bullpen. Grand slam, Arenado.
6: Can't make a living throwing at 92 down the middle, that's for sure. You learn the hard way, and then after a hit batter and a walk, and that's just injury on top of insult there.
0: Number three.
1: Diamondbacks weren't the only team getting a grand slam Monday, and not the only team getting a grand slam in the first inning. 880 ESPN New York.
7: First pitch, swinging, it's a high fly ball, right center field. Acuna back, he looks up, this one is gone! Grand slam, Brett Beatty! 5-0 Mets in the first inning.
0: Number two.
1: Boston comes up short in Toronto. It's now three straight losses, but there were flashes of impressive play. Sportsnet 590, the fan.
6: Here's a little blooper. Back to home plate. Oh, what a play by Connor Wong. That is a spectacular diving grab. He's hurt.
8: He hit his head on.
6: Time is called. He smoked his head on the track. One away. Oh, my goodness. That was spectacular.
0: Number one.
1: Boston losing three straight games, but for San Diego, Jackson Merrill with three straight going yard. 93.7 the fan.
5: 1-1, Merrill in the air, deep to center field. Mitchell's back at the wall. This one, gonna go! Jackson Merrill puts the Padres ahead. His third home run in as many games. And for the first time tonight, the Padres lead. It's 3-2.
1: Padres, a game out of a wild card spot. They're 8.5 back in the division. Dodgers do get a win last night. Tarik Skubal, a no decision in his home debut. Speaking of Skubal, Tigers 5-2 since trading him, ESPN's Tim Kirkchen.
8: They've won 8 out of 11. They've outscored their opponents 89-27 during that period. Dylan Dingler, their catcher, who's going to get some MVP votes this year, more than a few, has been absolutely great. The entire lineup has been great for at least 3 weeks now, which is stunning. I did not see that coming. 2 years ago, they were out of it in the middle of August and then really just charged, made the playoffs, and even won a playoff series. Tigers are in a pretty good spot right now, amazingly.
1: Tigers host Cleveland tonight. That's going to do it for SportsCenter All Night. I'm Jay Reynolds on Sportsmanlike is next. 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
12: The boys here just told me that they got an alert that there was a bear on campus.
10: That happens, what, guys, once every couple months?
12: Have you ever seen a bear on campus?
10: I have not.
20: Our boss, Justin Craig, has one that, like, shows up at his house every other day and just
12: hangs out. What?
21: I think I just moved at that point.
10: Property value is going down, though, if they know a bear is there.
12: Yeah, but you're not going to put that in the listing. Like, great natural life,
10: so you're putting
12: also a bear.
10: New family in danger.
20: Cam, you know how it's going to be harder to sell the house? If it kills you. Because then you have to actually tell them that someone was murdered on the property.
10: By a bear. Can you use the word murder when describing a bear? Can a bear murder someone? Because that involves, like, legal process and the fact that the bear is charged.
12: I don't know. I would say there's intent there.
10: I would say it's premeditated.
12: Premeditated.
10: By that bear.
12: The bear has a plan and the bear executes in your day.
10: Enough.
12: Yeah, it's murder.
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23: Wait, what a way to start the show talking about murder by bears.
24: Yeah, that was yesterday. Very eventful day up in Vegas East.
23: But not here.
24: Not here.
23: What, so what happened?
24: The hell are you going to see a bear at in New York City,
23: no,
24: sir?
23: I understand that. So there was a bear on campus yesterday?
24: Apparently.
23: Wow. And it was in Justin, our boss's backyard
20: day? There was a, over the weekend, we got alerts that a friendly bear was roaming.
23: No such thing.
20: I mean, it was friendly.
23: No such thing.
20: It didn't attack. If a bear doesn't attack anyone, it's friendly.
23: And so it's just playing the results, Nuno.
20: Yes. We play the That's our job. Our job
23: when
20: is
23: it's
20: to play
23: sports,
20: the results.
23: When it's non-life and death, when it's not the... we can play the results of last night in Major League Baseball. A 16-minute delay with the Red Sox and the Blue Jays on no one knowing tagging up rules. It is so complicated, I'm not even going to try to explain it. It's too hard. But look it up. ESPN.com is the information. That you can play the results on. A bear attacking someone, CC, I don't personally feel comfortable saying any bear is friendly.
24: I agree with you.
23: Thank you.
24: Yeah.
21: It didn't attack anyone.
20: That's what I said. It didn't attack
23: We're not going to play the results saying
24: it's friendly.
23: You can't
24: say it's friendly just because it didn't attack anyone. I think that was just a very fortunate incident.
21: Nah, we get bears all the time. I don't think a bear has attacked anyone. In years.
20: You're telling me there's not a bear, like, in the bear world that's an Evan Cohen, like, I have a hypothetical, like, hey, hypothetically speaking, what happens if you go out there today and get three? Like, I think that happens.
24: What? Get three?
20: Yeah, get like,
24: three
20: get what? Three. Like, he talks to his boy, like, hey, you come across someone else.
21: Three
20: you,
21: people?
20: You take out, you know, three trash cans.
23: What are you saying
20: cans.
23: Right now?
20: Take out three trash cans. They play the results.
24: Get three.
23: Three trash...
21: I think Nuno had too much coffee.
10: Nuno, what did you just say?
24: I'm so confused right now.
23: Three trash cans. In my head, he's saying a bear hypothetically took out three people.
10: That's what I thought.
23: And I thought he was saying, because we were saying it's friendly, those three are the three that he takes out in Vegas East. Nuno, Pat, and Cam.
10: Well, we would deserve it.
20: No, that's more
23: based on friendly. You guys are trash talking a bear in essence by you're not showing the proper respect towards the bear.
24: There's no such thing as a friendly bear, just
23: Thank
24: like
23: you.
24: There's no such thing as a friendly shark. There are
23: Agreed.
24: Just some animals that are not friendly.
23: Agreed.
24: There's
23: there
24: no such thing
23: sharks.
24: As a friendly lion.
23: Agreed.
24: They're just not friendly, and it's okay.
21: Whale sharks are notoriously friendly sharks.
23: Wait a second. And just do you think someone said that to Dan Campbell? And he's like, you know, we have to actually have to take that mantra. There's no such thing as a friendly lion, and we can't be friendly. And like the whole biting kneecaps and the mentality of the Detroit Lions is literally from the saying you just said. I'm being dead serious right now.
24: Yes, I am. Right now.
23: Do you think that Dan Campbell heard that?
24: No.
23: But that is kind of the mantra. There's no such thing as a friendly. When you think of the Detroit Lions, the current version of them, what
24: yes.
23: do you think of?
24: The fighting kneecap biters.
23: Okay, there's no such thing as a friendly lion.
24: Okay.
23: I'm just saying. All right.
21: And Simba's pretty good.
23: Okay, you guys are something here.
24: Didn't he kill his uncle?
21: Oh, yeah. Sometimes you have to.
10: He deserved it.
24: How's he friendly
21: the
24: if
21: uncle
24: he killed his
21: uncle? The uncle killed his dad. It was revenge. Yeah.
24: Okay. He could have just turned the other cheek.
10: No, he had to claim his rightful place as king.
24: Okay.
21: Yeah.
23: All right, anyway, good morning, everybody. How we doing? So today's big day.
24: We get from a bear sighting to the Lion King.
23: Yeah.
24: It's a hell of a way to go in the first 4 minutes of a show.
23: We got NBA schedule release, at least part of it
24: Let's
23: today.
24: Let's go.
23: Morning America.
24: Let's go.
23: Opening night, as well as Christmas Day games. Expect to see LeBron James, obviously, in many of those, you would think.
24: Probably not going to see the Clippers.
23: Who's on that team?
24: Nobody knows.
23: What team Nobody is Kawhi? Knows. I read something yesterday, I think, by way of The Athletic, that Kawhi's camp expects him to be in Raptors training camp. What if he's not on the Raptors? He's just going to go to Raptors training camp? I don't understand. We don't know what team. By the way, you know what the other thing is? James Harden is still not under contract. Not that anyone cares, but I care.
24: Well, he had a legal situation that he recently got resolved, correct?
23: Oh, is that why? I didn't even know that. That's why he's not under contract. All right, so you got that in the mix. So NBA schedule release, as soon as it is released, we will give it to you. If you could do one thing here, you could script LeBron on Christmas. Sixers play who on Christmas? We assume they're going to play.
24: Knicks.
23: So you want to use both of them in the same game versus spread them out?
24: Sixers got to play the Knicks
23: on Christmas. So Sixers at the Knicks, noon Eastern,
24: yeah.
23: ABC, ESPN.
24: That's a way to start out Christmas with a bang.
23: Not at the Lakers? He gets to stay at home?
24: Yeah. I want to see that.
23: Well, what is home
24: that,
23: now?
24: That turnpike rivalry.
23: Yeah. I was just, because LeBron always says he wishes he simultaneously wants to play on Christmas, but also wants to be home for Christmas.
24: Yeah.
23: I actually don't know what home is now. Is home New York, Philadelphia, Akron, or LA for LeBron?
24: Yes.
23: Right. So when he says, I want to play at home on Christmas, so where is home?
24: A lot of different options.
23: That's, you know, you're
24: LeBron,
23: rich.
24: You
23: when.
24: Can get LeBron versus Giannis in Miami.
23: That I'm sure he's got
24: you
23: something
24: LeBron
23: there.
24: You can get LeBron at the Garden against the Knicks because he's going to live in Manhattan.
23: Where's home?
24: You can
23: home?
24: Get LeBron against the Lakers.
23: That's like, how many times would you laugh when people like me and others in the media be like, oh, I think this guy may sign with the Dolphins. Supposedly he has a place in Miami. And you're like,
24: every
23: one of
24: pro
23: us
24: athlete has a place in Miami. It's either Miami or L.A.
23: Right.
24: One of the two.
23: So it doesn't indicate where you're actually going to sign a football contract.
24: No.
23: Speaking of that, we did see a massive contract sign
24: yesterday.
23: Yeah,
24: buddy.
23: Quinnen Williams, Dallas Cowboys defensive lineman, a three-year, $105.9 million contract. Adam Schefter, of course, had it. And he gets $101 million guaranteed, 63.35 at signing, and a bonus of 31.85. Before we get into the actual football part of it, can you explain to me and to others, when we say, and I just blurted this out, 63.35 at signing, is that literally a direct deposit of $63 million upon arrival?
24: No, it's upon signing means this is the portion that is guaranteed to you. Now, most teams, what they'll do is they'll stage out the signing bonus. So it might be a signing bonus of $63 million, but you won't get it all in one chunk. Sometimes they give it to you within the first couple of weeks. Then they stage it, you know, in installments throughout the course of the first year of the deal. So it just depends on how the organization wants to disperse it. But that means that Quinnen Williams, no matter what, has $63 million coming to him,
23: and that's,
24: which is awesome.
23: And that's like relatively quickly.
24: Yeah, it's
23: going to
24: come to him within,
23: over the course.
24: It's going to come to him within the next year. He's going to get $63 million within the next year.
23: Say that again.
24: He's going to get $63 million within the next year.
23: Oh, my God.
24: Yeah.
23: Good for him.
24: Yeah,
23: good for
24: him. It's great to be a defensive tackle.
23: Clearly.
24: We're seeing these deals explode, right? We just saw Jalen Carter set the market. We saw Jeffrey Simmons get a market-level deal. I mean, it's great to be a defensive tackle right now.
23: No question. 30-plus million for four of the defensive tackles.
24: Let's go.
23: Jalen Carter, Quinnen Williams, Jeffrey Simmons, Chris Jones, respectively there.
24: I was born in the wrong decade.
23: What would you get today?
24: I don't know.
23: You don't like thinking about
24: it? A lot more than that Giants contract. That's
23: and that was a good contract.
24: And that was a great contract.
23: Yeah. So are the Cowboys now, like, functional? I can't even say it. Like, do you feel like the Cowboys are well-run from a football perspective?
24: I feel like the Dallas Cowboys have positioned themselves to win the Michael Parsons trade. And I think that's one of the things that you point to. Quinnen Williams was one of the big acquisitions with the capital that Jerry Jones got when he dealt Michael on the eve of last season. He traded for Quinnen Williams at the deadline when the Jets had a fire sale, and you saw that Dallas Cowboys defense took a leap in terms of improvement. And so I think they see him as a foundational piece, a building block for what Christian Parker, their new defensive coordinator, wants to do. They got a lot more big bodies up front, which is philosophically a shift from what the Dallas Cowboys have been for the better part of the 2020s. And so when you have a player like Quinnen Williams that can be as disruptive in the run game and the pass game as he does, it makes life easier for everybody on that unit.
23: When we look at the Cowboys, you say they won the Micah trade. Okay?
24: Yes.
23: Stephen Jones spoke to The Athletic, the president, owner of the team, as well as Jerry, of course. This is what he said about the Quinnen Williams deal. Quote, he's a great player and one of the hardest practicing guys out there. Every time he lines up, you feel him. He doesn't take anything for granted. He doesn't say, hey, I got this. I'll let my play do the talking. You see it. He's the best player on the field whenever he's out there. The other thing is just what a man he is. He's a leader. We didn't have a lot of leadership on defense for the last couple of years. To have him and Kenny Clark and Rashawn Gary, I think they really picked it up over there in terms of culture and the leadership. And that is per The Athletic, John Makata, who covers the Dallas Cowboys. There's a one line in there that's big. We didn't have a lot of leadership over the last few years. Let's be clear on something. The initial reaction I saw, including from our very own Cam Pratt producer, when this deal was given to Quinnen Williams as well, they could have given this to Micah if they worked early on this. Let's be very clear. It is clear based on actions, not words, actions. The Dallas Cowboys did not want Michael Parsons on their team.
24: And you have to ask why. Because Michael Parsons led the NFL in pressures and he missed, what, the final month of the season? Why didn't the Dallas Cowboys want him? And I think a big part of it is Michael Parsons creating headlines that his teammates and people within the organization have to answer for through his podcast. And that's one of the things that we talked about with Micah. When they give you the money at that level, it's not just about your production on the field. It's what you do in the locker room. It's what you do in the community. And I'm not going to sit here and cast aspersions on Micah and paint him as a bad guy. But Micah has ambitions beyond football. He wants to be in the sports and entertainment space as a voice. And sometimes that can lead you down the road of saying things that can be controversial. When you look at Quinnen Williams, what has he said that has been controversial? The most controversial thing that the guy has done, besides some other legal issues that he had early on in his career, the most controversial thing that we remember about Quinnen Williams was when he sneezed and said, God bless you and thank you.
23: I was hoping you were going to say that.
24: That's the most controversial thing that he said.
23: Because when you just brought that up, I'm like, I can't think of anything about Quinnen Williams.
24: That's the most controversial thing he's ever said.
23: He blessed himself.
24: He blessed himself.
23: Which he did yesterday, too.
24: And then the Dallas Cowboys blessed him with a contract.
23: He blessed himself $31 million over.
24: But my point is this.
23: On the guarantee.
24: The leadership and the voice of Quinnen Williams is heard throughout the organization and in a locker room and not many other places. And I think that's the way that Jerry Jones prefers to operate. And we see that now that he's endorsed Quinnen with his contract.
23: Yeah, they didn't want the who with Micah. They wanted the what in terms of the on-field production.
24: No doubt.
23: But like that was the whole thing. And we said it to your point at the time. When you're looking at these big money deals that the Cowboys are operating under and doing it intelligently, right? The George Pickens deal I thought was great in terms of, hey, we still don't know if we're going to get year over year production. We're going to go year by year with you. If you don't like it, you're going to have to leave after the year. Fine, whatever. I think it's a smart deal. Going out there and getting Quinnen Williams.
24: But here, and I'm glad you brought up George Pickens. I don't want you to gloss over it. It's a great point. The fact that George Pickens, Pickens' agent, and the organization were able to get on the same page early in the offseason as to not create more headlines, more of a controversy, I think that speaks volumes about both parties, but specifically the Dallas Cowboys and how they've shifted gears from how they've done business in the past. Because Jerry Jones, through his own words, likes to stir things up. And the George Pickens, will they, won't they, with the contract negotiations
23: never happens.
24: Was an opportunity for him to stir it up and create headlines, and he opted not to do it. And the Dallas Cowboys have been quiet for the most part throughout the course of the offseason and early on in training camp. Jerry Jones, when he addressed the media at training camp, he did create some headlines saying that the Dallas Cowboys could potentially add to this team. But after he said that, haven't really heard anything else from Jerry.
23: But at least that's football.
24: But I understand.
23: You know what I mean? Like, at least that's football.
24: Exactly. But it's not anything that's controversial that anybody within that locker room or on the coaching staff has to answer for. And the football people can go about handling football business.
23: Yes, sir.
24: That's how it should be. And that's why everybody should be taking the Dallas Cowboys a little more seriously this time of year than we typically do.
23: Quinnen Williams, 3 years, $100+ million, 105.9 is the deal. I speak in radio, realize, in frequency.
24: Yeah.
23: 105.9 as if it's an FM station.
24: Organization is always going to win when you pay the big people.
23: Who are you speaking to right now?
24: What are you talking about?
23: Just in football or what? Any walk of life?
24: General principle.
23: General principle.
24: GP.
23: If you have the biggest lawyer or doctor, she or he is out there, the tallest person, the biggest person, pay them first. That's what you're saying?
24: Again, I'm just saying,
23: hypothetically.
24: GP.
23: Broadcast it all. Coming up, Micah's new team has now some controversy. We'll get to that next. 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
26: 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We'll help you put the pieces back together.
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23: 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The timing of your dancing is fascinating for anybody on TV. You're not dancing to the betrayal of Shohei Ohtani, but you are dancing to the music in the background.
24: Yes, the music.
23: But somehow, what a banger, the betrayal of Shohei Ohtani.
24: It is, though.
23: The podcast, conceptually betraying someone out of millions, does not trigger a dance.
24: It's a great listen.
23: Okay. Anyway.
24: It is.
23: What fascinating timing. So we just talked with the Dallas Cowboys, their big contract extension with Quinnen Williams, big defensive tackle. And it does kind of relate to their former best defensive player, which of course was Micah Parsons. Stephen Jones saying, executive vice president, hey, we haven't had that kind of leadership. By the way, let me just be clear. You could be the best player on a team and not be a leader, and it may be in the team's best interest.
24: It happens all the
23: time. For you not to be the leader.
24: It happens all the time.
23: But it does come off as a knock. Like, we were joking about Kawhi Leonard, right? Was Kawhi Leonard the leader of the 2019 Raptors?
24: No.
23: Kyle Lowry was.
24: No.
23: Kawhi Leonard was the best player on a championship team, but not necessarily the leader,
24: but they
23: right?
24: had plenty of leadership on that team. Fred VanVleet was on that team. There was a lot of leadership there.
23: No question. So maybe Stephen Jones would say, hey, that wasn't a shot at Micah. It definitely comes off as a shot at Micah. Micah's new team, Green Bay Packers, Matt LaFleur, head coach, was on the NFL Network and had this to say about Jordan Love as the best QB he's been around.
1: He's got to be the best I've been around in terms of protections and adjustments, and rarely does he get out schemed. It's pretty remarkable, and that was all foreign to him coming into the league.
24: Yep.
1: And I think having the opportunity to sit back and learn from Aaron and watch him do it at the level he did it, I think was invaluable for him.
12: Best you've been around. Because Aaron Rodgers played MVP.
1: And Aaron's going to get mad about this. But it's uncanny what he can do at the line of scrimmage with our protection adjustments.
23: Stacy Dale's tremendous follow-up, getting that
24: that's a hell
23: double
24: of a,
23: down
24: that's
23: from
24: a hell
23: floor.
24: Of a statement to make.
23: It I seems mean, he's hard been around, to believe.
24: He's been around Aaron Rodgers. He was the quarterback's coach when Matt Ryan won MVP in 2016. He's been around Jared Goff, who went to the Super Bowl. That's a lofty statement to make about Jordan Love.
23: He was specific to recognizing the protections, in essence, QB smarts at the line of scrimmage.
24: Still a big statement
23: to make.
24: I agree. To say that you're smarter than all of those other quarterbacks that I just listed?
23: So let's dive into what that means, though.
24: Are we still in a phase of Jordan Love's career where the head coach has to prop him up by comments that he makes to the media? Are we still there?
23: I don't know the answer to that.
24: Because the answer should be no at this point. We should be in the phase of Jordan Love's career where the head coach feels more than comfortable undressing him just so everybody else in the locker room knows that they can be treated the same way. Circa Bill Belichick with Tom Brady. That's the phase of Jordan Love's career we should be entering into.
23: Can we just define what this means? So basically what LaFleur is saying, at the line of scrimmage, recognizing coverages, et cetera, et cetera. So what should that produce? If you're amazing at that skill, that means that skill leads to what? Lack of interceptions, great. Like, what does that lead to? So we can judge it based on the comp to Rodgers or anybody else.
24: Our quarterback getting us into the right play, getting us into the right protection, and in passing situations, getting the football to the right receiver on time.
23: Which would, to me, limit interceptions, right?
24: Correct. Not only limit interceptions, but maximize productivity from a snap-to-snap basis.

0: and how good Jordan Love can be. But we are at a place now where there is no quarterback, I think, that has to produce individual success more than him. I don't even know the team success is necessarily as vital. I feel like with Herbert, it's team success.
1: Mm-hmm.
0: For some reason, I feel like with Love, it's individual success. Here's what I mean by this. If Justin Herbert has a season where he has 40 touchdowns, 10 interceptions, and they don't win a playoff game, we're going to say, well, I've seen that before. Like, I know what that looks like. If Jordan,
1: he's on 40 touchdowns.
0: Okay, but I've seen close to that. If Jordan Love, last year he had 23 touchdowns, 6 interceptions, played 15 games, was banged up. Year before that, 15 games, 25 and 11. Year before that, 32 and 11. He's had an excellent start to his career. Nobody's doubting that.
1: Yeah.
0: But the proclamations of smartest I've been around, best at this, top 10 quarterback. I think we need to see a season from Jordan Love where he just blows us away with how great he is, to back up all of the words about him that none of them have come from him, to be clear. He has not said, I'm better than this guy, I'm better than that guy. He has not said any of that. I don't even know if he said a word about his own personal status within the league. I think he needs to blow people away this year where it is completely undeniable how good this guy is. And if the Packers lose a playoff game, we are fine blaming others if Jordan Love absolutely reaches that level.
1: No, I'm with you on that in terms of Jordan Love's individual productivity, but it has to be hand in glove with team success, right? And I'm curious.
0: He's never won a division.
1: I'm curious, based on what you just said, in terms of hearing from Jordan Love, if we're not getting the leadership and the quarterback setting the agenda for the team, then who is? Where is the player leadership in the Green Bay Packers locker room on the offensive side of the ball? I think that's an important question that needs to be answered. Now, I love the fact that they brought in Tyrod Taylor to be their backup quarterback and to be able to be in Jordan Love's ear in terms of give him guidance in the way that player leadership from the quarterback position should look. But this is a massive year for Jordan Love, and all the ways that we need to see improvement aren't tangible. He needs to grow, not just as a player in terms of being more consistent, but he has to grow as a leader too. It can't just be Matt LaFleur out front and everybody with the Green Bay Packers falling in line. You have to have player leadership in order to get to the ultimate goal, which is holding up the Lombardi Trophy.
0: I would be fascinated quickly on this. If you said to Jordan Love, you've had 6 years in the NFL, 3 as a starter, 3 learning from Rodgers, how would you categorize and evaluate your first 6 years in the league? What is the answer to that question from Jordan Love? And I don't know what his answer would be, but I'd like to hear that. Because to me, it's work in progress. That's not a bad thing, right? Like, Tom Brady was always a work in progress. Aaron Rodgers probably would say that. But it's a good default answer. Like, he's not accomplished yet. He's not accomplished yet. His career could end today, and we would not have this lasting opinion on Jordan Love. Never won a division. Never really been an MVP candidate, always been the analytics darling. That's why this year needs to be undeniable for Jordan Love.
1: The only starter on Green Bay's offense that's been in the league longer than Jordan Love is Josh Jacobs.
0: And neither of us are going to dive into the real life stuff because we don't know what happened, but he's had real life stuff to deal with that, you know.
1: We don't know.
0: We don't know. We're not defending nor accusing.
1: We don't know the status of him. That's the best way to put it.
0: Right. The leadership thing, it can't be him this offseason.
1: No.
0: He's got his own stuff that he's got to worry about. All right. We're going to worry about a power ranking coming up. Top 5 mystery teams. I don't know what this means. Mystery good, mystery bad, mystery around them. We're going to find out with CeCe after he has this from 5-Hour Energy.
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2: Yes, these are the Power Rankings. And, of course, on Tuesday on Unsportsmanlike at 6:30, we love to rank stuff. So today's Power Rankings are my top five mystery NFL teams in 2026. Teams that have the greatest degree of variance of the squads in the NFL this upcoming season. They could be elite teams that are in the final four of the NFL postseason. They could be teams that are drafting in the top five. You just don't know. And so I think that these teams are the biggest mysteries around the NFL this upcoming season. And the Canty Power Rankings today are brought to you by SoFi. Get your money right. Vegas East, you ready? Evan Cohen, you ready?
3: I'm ready.
2: Let's get to it.
0: Number five.
2: The New York Jets.
3: Wow.
2: They finished 3-4 last season. Gangrene holds the longest active playoff drought in major North American team sports at 15 years and running. They changed both coordinators, brought in Geno Smith to stabilize the quarterback position after a revolving door at quarterback that was 2025. Currently, Geno is being investigated for a June incident in which a woman accused him of battery, so we'll see what happens there. New York's offense was bottom five in the NFL in scoring, and only the Dallas Cowboys defense allowed more points than the Jets unit, which earned the distinction of being the only NFL team not to record a pick in a 16-game season. Glass half full, they added 8 new starters on defense and they drafted 2 pass catchers in the first round. There's enough talent on this Jets roster to compete with anyone, but coaching and quarterback seem to be the biggest question marks. And that seems to be an evergreen statement for this franchise. The New York Jets check it in at 5 on my top 5 mystery teams in the NFL in 2026.
3: Here's what I would like people to do off of you putting them number 5 in the list. When you get in front of your computer on the ESPN app, go to ESPN.com, and I want you to go to the Jets depth chart. And I want you to look at the depth chart and pretend the Jets word is not in the depth chart. Just the word Jets. Take Jets out of the depth chart. Then you're going to look at it and be like, you know, I think that roster's pretty good. I think that roster is ready for a quarterback. I don't think they're as bad as maybe people think they are. It's literally just the word Jets that throws people off. Seriously, if you look at that roster, they have first-rounders on either tackle. They have first-rounders in the wide receiver position. You look at their skill guys, you're like, wait, I was going to draft Breece Hall, Garrett Wilson high up in my fantasy team. Then you look at their defense, you're like, wait, David Bailey was the second pick in the draft.
2: Yes.
3: Wasn't Will McDonald the first round? Wait, isn't DeMario Davis like always man of the year and everybody wants him on the team? Wait,
2: yes.
3: Wait, Minka Fitzpatrick's on the Jets? Wasn't he really good? D'Angelo Pounds, you mean the guy? Wasn't he on Pounds, excuse me, wasn't he on Indiana? Yep. Wasn't he pretty good? It's just the word Jets that throws you off. This roster is ready for a quarterback to take them to the next level. Number four.
0: Number four.
2: The Minnesota Vikings. Rollercoaster season last year, but finished on a high note with a 5-game.

0: On reports, Minnesota is in line to start their ninth different quarterback since 2023. Ninth different starting quarterback since 2023. Now, they're adding Juwan Jennings to a receiving core that includes Justin Jefferson and Jordan Addison. That shouldn't hurt. They had a top three defense from a season ago under Brian Flores, but the loss of safety Harrison Smith looms large. Tremendous leader, team captain, long time. Now, Minnesota's third-place schedule should help the cause, but Minnesota's quarterback room might be the biggest X factor in the 2026 season. Minnesota Vikings checking in at number four on my top five mystery teams in 2026.
1: I think that's a great one, and here's why. Minnesota Vikings, you know we're going to have a great defense because Brian Flores leads great defenses there. In addition, can people say, those who are supportive of Kevin O'Connell say, well, QB Whisperer, he's going to get the best out of Kyler Murray. Fine. Period. Next sentence. Home against the Packers, at the Bears, at the Bucks, is it impossible for them to start 0-3?
0: No.
1: Right. That's where the mystery part comes in. Kyler Murray could be better than J.J. McCarthy, and they still start 0-3. Vikings number four. Good one.
0: Next.
2: Number three.
0: The New Orleans Saints, the adopted team of unsportsmanlike. The Saints have missed the playoffs in five consecutive seasons, tied for the third longest active drought. Still, there's reason for optimism in the Big Easy. 2025 second-round pick quarterback Tyler Shuck started his first game for the Saints in Week 9 last year, and New Orleans proceeded to win five of their final eight. The offense took a massive leap. They averaged 4 points per game in comparison to the first half of the season last year. From Week 9 on, the Saints were the only team in the NFC South to record an above 500 record or a positive point differential. Now, wide receiver Chris Olave is coming off of career highs across the board. They added running back Travis Etienne in free agency from Jacksonville, and they drafted wide receiver Jordan Tyson with a top 10 pick. And all reports is that he is a bona fide stud. If the offensive line can stay healthy, and that's a big if, the New Orleans Saints will go from a bottom five offense in 2025 to a top five offense in 2026. The New Orleans Saints, number three on my top five mystery teams this upcoming season.
1: This is the only one I disagree with so far. Here's why. I don't think there's variance. I think they're going to be good. I think they're going to be good. Okay. I think they're going to win the division. That's how good I think they're going to be. How I look at football teams, very simple. Do you have a quarterback? And can you protect said quarterback? I think they have a quarterback in Tyler Shuck. And while this doesn't always lead to protection, what I do like is their attempt at building the protection. On the offensive line, they have three former first-round picks, one former second-round pick, and they used their big money this offseason to get an unrestricted free agent, David Edwards, guard out of Buffalo on Wisconsin. Like, so they are looking at it and saying, we believe in Shuck, and we believe in protecting him. I think they're going to be good. I think they're going to be really good.
0: Next,
2: number two,
0: the Carolina Panthers. Last season became the fifth team since the merger to win the division with a losing record. Quarterback Bryce Young led the NFL in go-ahead touchdown passes in the fourth quarter overtime and was second in the NFL in game-winning drives while setting career highs in completion percentage, pass touchdowns, and off-target percentage, as well as yards per dropback. Carolina exercised his fifth-year option while declining to engage in long-term contract negotiations, setting the stage for a prove-it year in 2026. Now, 2025 first-round pick Tep McMillan was a 1,000-yard receiver out the gate, which pre-paced all rookies, and the front office continued to bolster the lines, drafting offensive tackle Monroe Freeling in the first round, along with signing Devin Lloyd and Jalen Phillips on defense. First-place schedule makes things interesting for the Carolina Panthers, but this is a team that is going to go as their quarterback grows. The Carolina Panthers, number two on my top five mystery teams in 2026.
1: I think that's a good one for mystery because in theory you could say, why shouldn't I believe they could win one or two more games this year? Right? They were division. Do I think a division winner can win one or two more games with improvements, Jalen Phillips? All the- sure. At the same time, if you told me they picked in the top 10 of the draft next year, picking a quarterback to replace Bryce Young, I also could believe that.
0: Yeah, it's interesting because the Carolina Panthers could be a team drafting a quarterback next year. The Carolina Panthers are also the team that the Los Angeles Rams don't want to play.
1: Well, right. They could be drafting a quarterback. The number one team arguably in the league doesn't want to play them. And they also could be extending a quarterback if he's really good this year. That's why they're a miss.
0: It can
1: I have
0: go
1: no
0: a lot
1: idea.
0: Of different ways.
1: They have to be on the list. That's a good one. But I have a guess for who's number one, but let's see if I'm right.
0: Well, you should know who's number one.
1: I don't know if I'm going to know.
2: Number one.
0: It's the team that you said has the biggest variance of any NFL team this season.
1: Mm-hmm.
0: And that would be?
1: The Houston Texans. That's what I've been saying.
0: Oh, my God.
1: What?
0: Okay, never mind. He doesn't understand the point of the exercise. The Washington Commanders are my number one team.
1: No, I never said that.
0: The Washington Commanders. They fired both coordinators in the offseason after a 7-win swing year over year. 2025 was marred by Jaden Daniels' injuries and god-awful defense. They lost left tackle Laremy Tunsil to a tricep injury over the weekend. He could be out the majority, if not all, of the season. On the sunny side, they brought in 7 new starters on defense, including top 10 pick Sonny Styles. They signed wide receiver Steph Diggs to pair with Scary Terry. Washington's schedule is much tougher in the first half of the season than in the back half. In weeks 1 through 9, it's the second hardest NFL schedule. In weeks 10 through 18, it's the 6th easiest based on opponent's record from 2025. If they can survive the first 3 games at Philadelphia, at Dallas, home against Seattle, then Washington has more than a puncher's chance of competing for an NFC East title and being a team to threaten for a deep playoff run. The Washington Commanders, number 1 on my top 5 mystery teams in 2026.
1: Okay, so we'll get to the Texans part. Obviously, that's my objection to omission. To your point about the Commanders, remember what I said about the Jets? If you took the Jets' name out and you looked at the roster, you'd be like, oh, that's pretty good. If you took Jaden Daniels off this team, no one would think they're good. If you put whoever you deem to be an average quarterback on this team, no one would think they're that good. This is not the greatest roster you've ever seen. And now minus Tunsil, a $30 million left tackle, is a 5-time Pro Bowl or something like that?
0: Yeah.
1: That guy's awesome. I don't know that this team is that good.
0: So can I ask you a question then? Since you did the compare and contrast with the Commanders and the Jets, would you rather be in Washington or would you rather be in New York?
1: If I'm a quarterback or just
0: No, I'm saying it, with the state of the franchise, they have.
1: Obviously, the Commanders.
0: Yeah. You want to be in Washington?
1: Yeah, but if I'm Jaden Daniels and I could pick a roster, I'd pick the Jets. I'm just telling you. That's why this is the point of the exercise as to why those two teams are on it.
0: The Jets are a quarterback away. The Commanders are everything else away.
1: I like their receivers. But yeah,
0: I do like the receiver.
1: I'm not as high. I think you put the right team in the mix here. The one out would be Panthers. One in for me would be Texans. We will get calls and objections and omissions on this coming up at 888-SAY-ESPN. 888-729-3776. I'll explain my Texan. Never said the Commanders.
0: You did. You said first the Texans. You said it. You said it on first take.
1: No, you said that I said it.
0: You said it on first take.
1: No, you said it
0: on first take.
1: 888-SAY-ESPN. 888-729-3776. Biggest mystery team going into this season, the NFL. 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

0: 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No man on the Minnesota
1: Vikings. True. 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Along with Chris Canty, Evan Cohen with you. Smalls off. You slipped that in. New man in the Minnesota Vikings. Well done by you. The Lizzo line about Kyler Murray. It worked. It actually wasn't just
2: he is
1: a
2: new man on the Minnesota Vikings.
1: That is true, and he is a huge part of this. So CC just gave his power rankings, brought to us by SoFi. Get your money right. Top five mystery teams in the NFL. And you described mystery, in essence, as variants of they could be really good or really bad.
2: Yeah.
1: Right? That there is a legit variance between the two. Right? You have the Commanders 1, Panthers 2, Saints 3, Vikings 4, Jets 5. I would take the Saints out because I don't think there's much variance. I think they're going to be pretty good. The thing is, the reason I would say Texans...
2: How can you say that definitively when they were a last-place team?
1: Well, because last place was two games out of first. Right? It's a three-way tie at 8-9, and they won six games. And if you take their win percentage with their intended team this year from the end of last year, as you said, they won five of their last eight. That's two games over. So if they,
2: but everybody is two games ahead of them if you're using that logic.
1: Sure. So then we even it out. Then they catch up.
2: Okay.
1: I don't know if the math... Wisconsin and Virginia...
2: I don't know how you did that.
1: Wisconsin and Virginia, neither one of them is proud of us right now.
2: I don't know how you solved that equation just now.
1: I don't think that made any sense.
2: I don't know how you figured that out.
1: I don't think that made any sense what I just said, but anyway. Nonetheless, so I would put the Texans on here for this reason. Now the level of variance is different than what you've brought up. My level of variance is if C.J. Stroud is good, they can win the Super Bowl. If C.J. Stroud is not, they can miss the playoffs. How many other teams...
2: But they don't miss the playoffs.
1: But they could now.
2: But they don't. Okay. They never missed the playoffs with C.J. Stroud as their quarterback. Their floor is double-digit wins.
1: And that's why I'm saying the variance, I guess, is based on the significance of where I think they could go. I think they could win the Super Bowl if he's good. Right? That is the severe is the wrong word. That is the highest
2: most
1: level.
2: Drastic, yeah.
1: Most drastic, right? I could see you, Team X, win the Super Bowl if one thing goes a little bit better than the year before. That's a lot of variance because then the other way is, well, no, not so much.
2: Yeah, I don't think any of my teams on the list could win the Super Bowl.
1: Right.
2: I mean, I guess you can't dismiss the Commanders
1: to win the Super Bowl this year.
2: But I mean, it just depends on how good Jaden Daniels is. But they were in the Final Four 2 years ago.
1: If Jaden Daniels wins the Super Bowl this year,
2: and the roster, and I've got to be honest, the roster is objectively better than it was when they went to the NFC Championship game.
1: I mean, if they win the Super Bowl this year, the conversations around Jaden Daniels' greatness will be enormous and deservedly so. Two full healthy years, one in the conference championship game in the greatest rookie season ever, and the next one winning the Super Bowl? I mean, that's ridiculous with Jaden Daniels. All right, to the phones we go. Objections, omissions around the list here at 888-SAY-ESPN. Julian in Maryland watching on ESPN2. Morning, Julian. Biggest mystery team this year.
3: Good morning, gentlemen. How are we doing today?
1: Great. What's going on?
3: So, Chris, I see your list and everything, but I think there are two teams that you're missing out on, and you played for both teams. It's the Baltimore Ravens and the New York Giants.
2: Mm. Okay.
3: I'm coming from Maryland, and the talk around town is very optimistic, but it's still a mystery. Everybody is all smiles and Ravens camp. They're doing fine, but we haven't seen anything yet on the field. And then when you go up to New York City, John Harbaugh, that wasn't the best video hype up I've ever seen. But everything coming out of their camp is all smiles as well. So I'm just waiting to see these two teams actually play. And they got tough divisions.
1: Yeah, those are interesting ones, and thank you for the phone call, Julian.
2: But I guess my question around the Baltimore Ravens is, regardless of who the head coach is, if Lamar Jackson is healthy for all of the games, is it a mystery what the Baltimore Ravens will be?
1: Well, I think it is important to note that when we talk football, obviously you have an ability to talk football better than anyone I've ever met, all 53 spots on a roster. The masses, me included, talk about the coach and the quarterback, right?
2: Sure.
1: There is a mystery around a first-time head coach that most people are completely unfamiliar with, unless they're familiar with his dad, Rick, who was a head coach. But Jesse Minter is an unknown.
2: He's an unknown to the masses. He's not an unknown to the franchise. He spent a half a decade there.
1: Yes, but I
2: so
1: believe...
2: They know who he is.
1: But I don't think just because Mike McDonald has a similar resume and he won a Super Bowl in Seattle means that Jesse Minter is going to be good. And I think a lot of people have made up in their head, oh, here's the next Mike McDonald. I don't think that's necessary. Maybe he is.
2: But guess what? He doesn't have to be. He's got Lamar Jackson as his quarterback.
1: Right. That's right.
2: Future Hall of Famer. And that's why I said, I don't know how much mystery is around Baltimore. As long as Lamar is healthy, you can put the Ravens in the playoffs and pin.
1: So then what
2: they're
1: about
2: not going to miss the postseason if Lamar Jackson is healthy for all 17 games.
1: I would tend to agree, but I do think that it's interesting then to look at his former head coach because the Giants, John Harbaugh, it pained you to do it because you played for him and you had success. You kept bringing up last year, the last couple of years, like, hey, there's got to be more of the winning thing in the biggest of moments and no collapses or else his job could be on the line, which it was. So what about him with the Giants? Could he have extreme success? Like right off the bat.
2: What does extreme success look like?
1: Making the playoffs as a wild card this year. That's extreme success this year. That would be the level of variance.
2: In the NFC East, in that division?
1: Well, I don't think they're going to move to the AFC before the season.
2: No, I'm just saying in the NFC when you look at the teams in the conference.
1: But what else is extreme success? You want to say 9-8, no playoffs? Just winning record in general? Because the mystery, you did mystery based on variance.
2: I think success for the New York Giants this year is definitively knowing whether or not Jackson Dart is your guy.
1: So record doesn't matter in that, right?
2: I don't think record matters.
1: So then they can't be on that list.
2: Because I honestly don't think they're going to be great.
1: Right, so then there's no variance relative to how you mystery as a word is mysterious, yeah. Right? So you defined mystery teams as level of variance. The Commanders, you could see really good or really bad. The Panthers, you could see winning the division or top five pick in the draft trying to figure out how to get Arch, right? Same thing. Well, maybe not as much Tyler Shuck. Vikings, right? Some could make the argument, you know, this is the year for them to be bad. It's better for them to be bad this year, and then you'll never have to worry about this again. All of these teams, Jets obviously, have variance. I don't know that the Giants have the level of variance that the caller Julian just brought up.
2: I agree.
1: Shefty will join us coming up next. 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
1: Evan Cohen with you. Small's off today.
16: Do it. It's fine. You want to do it. You want to.
2: It's Stolen Shalom when Small's is out. What's wrong?
16: Nothing.
2: We came up with the tag team name. Rebrand for Unsportsmanlike when Smallman's not on the show. It's Soul and Shalom.
16: That's right. And we left it up to the fans at Unsports ESPN, at Chris Canty 99, at Evan, that's not my Twitter, at Evco Radio. I have problems. Where we were talking.
2: Michelle is hosting First Take and introduces herself as Fallman.
16: That was so bad.
2: I called you Evan Coleman.
16: But you didn't.
2: Yesterday.
16: You didn't. I heard that clip.
2: Oh, okay.
16: You did not.
2: Okay. I didn't think so either, but the guys in Vegas,
16: I don't think you did.
2: They say that. And no, Evan Coleman.
16: Oh, you know what you did?
2: Wow. And you just gave out the wrong Twitter
16: for myself, not for someone. If I messed up your Twitter, whatever.
2: Yeah.
16: Right?
2: It's your Twitter handle.
16: At Evco Radio. Anyway, we were randomly last week talking about best wrestling tag teams, and then we had people give us the tag team name as if the two of us were in the WWE, and Soul and Shalom is a great tag team name.
17: Who's who?
16: You know what? I'm going to say something, and maybe I shouldn't go here. I think we've both shown enough for the opposite name that, you know what? I understand where you're coming from. I think you've done such a great job with Shalom, and I think I've done a pretty good job with Soul. So, what?
17: Is that because you're part of Canty's family?
16: Yeah. I mean, they would say I'm Shoal. So, okay.
17: I'll bet you're both Shoal.
16: I'm Shoal.
17: Soul and Shalom together.
16: What's happening?
2: You just combined
16: here?
2: It.
16: Smalls literally can't talk. Your voice is gone, and now
2: correct.
16: I can't talk.
2: No, yes. Evan Coleman. Evan Coleman.
16: No, Evan Coleman is still not here today also, but Evan Cohen is. If you missed any of the first hour of the show, shame on you. Go back on the podcast and listen. What did we discuss? A huge deal. Quinnen Williams, 3 years, $105.9 million with the Dallas Cowboys, a contract extension where he is going to be there now for a while. Stephen Jones, the executive vice president, made the comments about, you know, the leadership that he shows, also discussed, or at least attempted to, and really not too much because it's too confusing, the crazy 16-minute delay between the Red Sox and the Blue Jays last night where the umps couldn't figure out a tag rule and a run scored and all that stuff. NBA schedule released today during Good Morning America for the first night as well as Christmas Day. So a lot to get to, obviously, over the course of the show. 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I'm going to start Adam off with something that could bother him, but here we go.
1: Shefty, Kyle Whittingham, who I think is awesome, and I think you guys at Michigan are lucky to have him, said, and he's a religious guy, so maybe he doesn't have hate in him, which kudos to him. He said he doesn't hate Ohio State. Is it a rule that if you're a Michigan fan, let's not make it about Kyle, let's make it about you guys as Michigan fans, do you have to hate Ohio State, or can you like him at all?
18: You know, I feel like the same way that Kyle does. I know a lot of people don't, and I think the nature of sports is, you want to hate your opponent and enemies and all that. That's just not the way I operate. That's not the way I think. So I understand, you know, what he's saying. He and I are a similar age, and I think you get to a certain point in life where it's just not how you think. And I totally understand what he's saying, and I'm sure that probably disappoints and upsets people, and Michigan fans want Kyle Whittingham to hate Ohio State. But I don't know. I just don't think that's the way that it's best to operate always.
1: All right.
18: Am I wrong? Do you hate your school's rival, Evan?
1: CC has said it best, because he puts a word in front of hate that I'd never heard anybody use before I got to ESPN 3 years ago and started working with CC. He puts the word sports in front of it.
2: Yes.
1: Because it's not real life hate. It's the sports hate.
2: I have a sports hate for Virginia Tech.
1: Yeah.
2: I have a sports hate for the Philadelphia Eagles.
1: Yeah. And I think that's what it is. I think that's what it, because Adam, your answer and Kyle Whittingham's answer are mature human answers. We get to the place as sports fans where we become immature, but CC has found the balance where if you just put that word in front of it, it's like, all right, I get that then. That makes sense. All right, let's transition to the NFL here. No hate between Quinnen Williams and the Dallas Cowboys.
2: No.
1: What does that contract tell you about the future as well as the past in Dallas and the way that they've operated?
18: That's a great question, and I didn't think about it like that until you just asked me. So I'm taking a moment here to process it, but it is different than the way they've handled all their other business. And if we go back and look, certainly last summer we had the Micah situation trade. The summer before that, C.D. Lamb, not happy, no contract, gets done very end of the summer. Dak Prescott, I think, might have been the year before that, dragged on and on. And so this is a situation where what it tells me, maybe, is that the Dallas Cowboys have learned that there's always going to be drama around the Cowboys. They don't have to pay any extra for drama. That you might as well get ahead on these contracts. The prices don't go down. They only go up, especially for good young players that you've personally invested draft capital in. So rather than wait and be passive, it tells me that they've learned from prior mistakes. That's what it tells me. What does it tell you?
1: Well, I just listen to whatever you say and then just repeat it. It tells me, Adam, that I don't think they really wanted Micah on the team. And it wasn't about production and it wasn't about pay. It was just about personality. They didn't want him on the team.
18: Well, again, to be willing to trade an incredible talent as he's entering the prime of his career tells you that, of course. Of course. And maybe you take that out of that. I take out of it that they've been through all this drama. It's the first, drama-free training camp that the Dallas Cowboys have had. You know, they didn't get Pickens' deal done, and they can't do it. So that's unchanged and locked in the way it is. But all these prices, they always wait on deals. Always wait on deals. Probably waited on Chris Canty back in the day and cost them. But... But this time they got out in front of it and got a big deal done. And it's always interesting on my Instagram page when you see a big deal get done, you see some of the people that like that post. You know who liked that post yesterday on Quinnen Williams' deal?
1: Who?
18: On my Instagram page? Leonard Williams.
2: Here we go. Let's get it. Let's get it. Yesterday's price is not today's price.
18: That's right.
2: It's a beautiful.
18: Williams liked that, and I'll bet he did. Shefty,
2: it's a beautiful thing seeing all these defensive tackles get paid over the last month. I do want to shift gears to guys that are angling for new contracts over the course of the coming weeks and months. Lamar Jackson and Baker Mayfield. Which one of those quarterbacks is likely to get a deal done? Are we likely to see both of them get a deal done before the season, or none of them get a deal done before the season?
18: Well, look, as we know with contracts, they could change in a flash, in a moment's notice. But as of today, August 11th, both contracts aren't anywhere close. Baker has shut down contract talks, and the Ravens and Lamar haven't really gotten close anytime recently. Now, like I said, for all I know, they had contract talks last night and closed a major gap, but I know that there hadn't been anything close, to my knowledge. And I think that's a Lamar thing. You know, I think the Ravens have always been open to getting a deal done with Lamar whenever he wants. But, you know, Lamar operates as his own agent. Lamar does what he wants. Lamar operates on his schedule. And right now, it hasn't worked for his schedule. And for all I know, Lamar is betting on himself. He knows that in other years that whenever Baltimore's gotten a new offensive coordinator the previous two times, he's won the MVP. They have a new offensive coordinator this year in Declan Doyle. Maybe Lamar knows big season incoming. I'll bet on myself I'm not doing a deal, and I'll wait till after the season. That could be. Or maybe he's just thinking, you know what, let me get done with the preseason, see how I feel, and I'll do it then. I don't know what he's thinking, but I know that today, through the choices of both quarterbacks, that deals are not close in either situation.
16: We're talking with Adam Schefter, ESPN NFL senior insider, of course. Adam Schefter podcast, wherever podcasts are found, is always brought to us by ZipRecruiter. Adam, the situation between Kirk Cousins and Max Crosby was good for the Raiders or bad for the Raiders?
18: I don't think anything for the Raiders. Like, it was good for Kirk. He didn't have to practice Saturday. He got to see the Backstreet Boys that night, so that was good for him. Probably good for Max. He gets a day off. Probably good for the Raiders in the sense that they get a free look at Fernando Mendoza running with the starters, which Kirk had been doing. So I guess I'm going to say good for unsuspecting reasons that you wouldn't necessarily expect. Like, what's the bad? That Max hit Kirk twice, and I'm going to guess, and I could be totally wrong about this, I'd have to ask Kirk. I'll bet Kirk's never had a tussle scuffle with a player in training camp. I mean, maybe he has. But I'll bet you that there have not been many times he's been touched like that a couple of times in practice to the point where he's agitated and decides to go at somebody bigger and stronger than him. Like, that can't be a common occurrence, right?
16: Probably so, not. But, Adam, I wanted to ask you and CeCe a question off of this then, because I have been of the belief that the move that the Raiders made in trading Max Crosby to the Ravens was a very smart move.
18: Yeah.
16: I'm of the belief they should still trade Max Crosby because I believe he's still the face of the franchise. I think this would indicate, once again, CeCe, you have to tell me from inside a locker room, that he's still the face of the franchise. How many people can go after the quarterback?
2: Not very many. And not still be on the team.
16: Correct.
2: Yeah. But it's training camp also. Everybody gets into a fight.
16: Okay, so off of that, and maybe they're not connected this way, but Adam, is there a price where the Raiders would trade him?
18: Well, here's the issue with that in my mind. They traded him for 2 1s. And I don't believe that there's a team out there today, having watched what transpired in Baltimore, having all the other teams spend the cap space and money that they have throughout the offseason, I don't believe there's a team out there today that is willing to part ways with enough compensation to make it worthwhile for the Raiders to deal Max Crosby today, including the Dallas Cowboys, who have been connected to Max Crosby today. I also think the Raiders feel like they are an improved team. They have hope for the season. They have a really great young coach. They drafted a quarterback they believe in. It looks like they feel like they're going to have a much improved season from last year, which isn't saying that much, but they think they're going to be competitive. So if all that is true, you're not going to trade Max Crosby for 40 cents on the dollar today. You're going to roll the dice, especially when he's the one who had asked for the trade before, and now he's back to wanting to be a Raider for life and talking about how he's happy to be there, and this is where he's meant to be. So you're going to go roll the dice on that, see how it works out. Where it gets interesting is if all of a sudden they're 2-5, they're 1-4, they're 3-7, whatever the record is going into the weeks approaching the NFL trade deadline, do they still feel the same way? And is there a team out there that all of a sudden didn't expect to be in the position it was in and is in first place and is making a playoff run and the city's excited, and lo and behold, that city can taste a Super Bowl, can dream about it? Are they willing to part with, at that point in time, again, I'm making this up off the top of my head, a 1 and a 2 for Max Crosby? You know what? Let's go for it, guys. Or we're going to give up 2 2s and a player for Max Crosby. So to me, I don't see a trade being in the works right now. But I can see one percolating, evolving, and developing as the NFL trade deadline gets closer. Like, that I could see. But I don't think that's where the Raiders nor Max Crosby are today.
2: Shefty, we're going to stay with quarterbacks starting fights in training camp. Jackson Dart got into a little bit of a skirmish at the Greenbrier last week, tossing the ball at one of the defenders. That started a little bit of a scuffle. Where do things stand with John Harbaugh and the young players with the New York Giants right now? Because there's been big questions about whether or not he can adjust to this generation of athlete, and especially coming off of last year in Baltimore. Curious to know what the reports are around the relationship that John Harbaugh has with his quarterback and the young core players for the New York Giants.
18: Well, you know, I haven't spoken to the young players this summer, Chris. I haven't been out to their camp, so I haven't seen them, nor would they say something like that. But I think right now, everybody's in the honeymoon phase. Everybody's in the honeymoon phase. Like, those young players, you know, I don't know who's saying that John Harbaugh can't adjust to them, but that's certainly not going to be the case in the first year. You know, could that be down the line? Maybe. We'll see. Every coach in every city wears out his welcome eventually. But I think he comes in there with great cachet and respect, and I think that they view it as a situation where they have the opportunity to really learn and grow. And I can tell you, I know that he's excited about those young guys in this team. That I know. Like, he feels like this team can be much better than people are expecting. He thinks this team can win now. He thinks this team has what it takes to have a good football season in New York.
1: Shefty, last thing for me, the obligatory Aaron Donald update, please.
18: Yeah. Couple of things. I mean, I've heard at various points that his decision was coming last week, over the weekend. It's Tuesday. It hasn't come. I still think it could be as early as the end of this week. I mean, that's possible. You saw the video of him yesterday, and it just feels like every video we see of the guy looks like a guy who's ready to go play football. I mean, to me, the only way he doesn't come back now, it would feel like, is if he just says, I've gone as hard as I can, and it's not working. Like, it's not happening for me, right? Like, short of that, he looks like he's trained to come back. He looks like he's going to come back. He looks like he's in shape to come back. Like, I mean, but the timing of it, I think I think we could be on the clock at the end of the week. Doesn't mean we get an answer then, but I think that could happen.
16: Schefter, you are the best. 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Thank you, Adam. We appreciate it.
18: Have a great day, guys.
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1: If you missed any of our conversation with Adam Schefter, wow. There was a lot there.
0: On Unsportsmanlike.
1: All right, CC, time for the Schefter Reaction Draft. If you missed any of Adam Schefter, go back on the podcast and listen. Of course, his podcast as well. Why don't you go first today? No smalls.
2: Yeah, I'm going to go first. I think it's sneaky big news when it comes to Baker Mayfield and Lamar Jackson. Both deals are nowhere close by the player's choice. Now, we know Baker set an artificial deadline at the beginning of training camp to stop negotiations. Everybody assumed that the contract that the Bucks would be willing to offer as the season got closer would fly in the face of said deadline. Apparently, Baker Mayfield is holding the line with that. And with Lamar Jackson, the Ravens are ready for the action with the contract. But guess what? Lamar won't engage him. So I think it's fascinating when it comes to the prospects of those two quarterbacks potentially entering their final season with those respective franchises.
1: I think that's the right first pick, and I'll tell you why. Adam wasn't saying anything different than what you just said, but the way in which he said it today, how I personally, as a host and fan, took it in as, oh, this ain't close.
2: Yeah.
1: This is not we're going to wake up

0: specifically said, who's the team that gets really good? Who's the team that thinks, wait, we got a shot here? And who's the team that could be out there around the deadline and say, all right, we'll give up our next year's first in a QB-heavy draft. So that would assume that there would be a team that doesn't need a quarterback, obviously.
1: Yeah.
0: That would do that. I know what you're going to ask me. Who's that team? Now, here's the problem with that. I think that there's not an obvious team. There are teams that I would consider. Philadelphia, a team that I would consider. I don't think they need a quarterback. Buffalo.
1: Yeah.
0: Definitely. Go for broke. Would the Rams give up more future picks? I don't think they would need to with Myles Garrett and Aaron Donald on that team. But that's kind of where I was thinking with that. Maybe Kansas City? Would they trade him in division? Probably not.
1: Probably not. What's interesting, though, is the preamble where Shefty said that he thinks that the people in the Raiders organization believe the team is going to take a leap in 2026.
0: Yeah, what division are they in?
1: I don't know, but that was wild to me to hear that. Vegas East.
2: With our pick, we are going with the continuing and prevailing thought from this offseason on the Cowboys that they may be learning how to be a functional franchise at long last after 30 years of NFC Championship and Super Bowl drought. I don't know if that translates into 2026 success, but they are at least treating business the right way. I don't know if something changed, but things are looking up for the moment in Dallas.
1: Pat, Cam, as Eagles fans, is this a sad day for you guys?
2: It's a bit upsetting. It is fun just seeing them kind of shoot themselves in the foot every single offseason, but maybe they're building themselves up to then just have a terrible regular season, which would be even more gratifying. So we'll see.
0: We'll continue that conversation. Jason McCourty, ESPN NFL analyst, will join us next. We're on Sportsmanlike, presented by Progressive Insurance.
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1: We're Unsportsmanlike here on ESPN Radio, ESPN 2. We are presented by Progressive Insurance, along with Chris Canty, Evan Cohen with you. Small's off today, and joining us now, ESPN NFL analyst Jason McCourty. I feel like he'd like our WWE tag team name that the fans have given us, right?
2: Oh, yeah, Soul Shalom.
1: Soul
2: when
1: Shalom.
2: When Smallman isn't here, Unsportsmanlike goes to Soul Shalom.
3: Is that a good or bad thing when it goes to
1: Soul
3: that?
1: Soul and Shalom. It's good. Well, we're not rooting for her not to be here. That's not what we're saying. We're saying it's a good tag team name. You've started enough trouble with this when she's not here.
3: Smalls, I want no smoke. I want no problems.
1: Man, oh, man. Speaking of Smalls, correct me if I'm wrong. You and Smalls and Schrager and Field Yates were on NFL Live yesterday when the Quinn and Williams contract broke.
3: Yep.
1: What was your initial reaction then? And then 24 hours later now, how you've taken this all?
3: Obviously excited. Quinn and Williams, we talked about the fact that when he was with the New York Jets, all they talked about was how great of a leader, how good of a person he is. So seeing him get paid and fitting in Dallas, I think is big. I think for the Cowboys, it's huge in the sense of they're paying Quinnen Williams to anchor the very front of that defense in the middle alongside Kenny Clark. So when you look at the Micah Parsons trade, they lost a generational talent and all of that, and they sucked last year on defense. But in return, you got Kenny Clark, you made the Quinnen Williams trade. Now you have both of those guys, and you have a chance to revamp this defense, and it starts in the middle with two really good defensive tackles. I think Stephen Jones' comments about Quinnen Williams said a lot when he talked about they've lacked leadership the last few years, and them signing him was a sign of he's a guy that comes in, works his butt off, lets his play do the talking, as is right there on the screen. Like, that to me is a different Cowboys a little bit. Like, it's not the rah-rah and all of that. This is a guy that produces on the field, so we're going to pay him.
2: So, J-Mac, what is the ceiling for the Dallas Cowboys this upcoming season?
3: How good is this defense going to be? It's going to be much improved, but
2: how good do you think it's going to be?
3: It's so hard to tell when you have a brand new system with so many new players and so many new coaches. I think for sure they're going to be light years better than they were a year ago. They were last in the league in a lot of categories. Does that mean they're going to be around 16, 17 in the NFL on defense? If so, then they would be much improved, and I think they'll be a playoff team. If they can get to top 10, well, now you're talking about a team that can be a potential contender. It's extremely hard to get to improve that much in 1 year with that many new pieces, though. That's my part where, like, yeah, I can come in here and say, like, oh, if the defense gets to the middle of the pack, they're going to be contenders. Are they going to beat the Rams with a middle-of-the-pack defense? Are they going to beat the Seahawks with a middle-of-the-pack defense? I don't know that.
1: We're talking with ESPN NFL analyst Jason McCourty, of course, longtime corner in the league, won a Super Bowl with the Patriots. Let me go back to the quote you brought up, which is the leadership thing.
3: Yeah.
1: That's a positive for Quinnen Williams.
3: Yep.
1: We work in sports talk radio, so we look at the negative. Was that a shot at Micah?
3: I think it was a shot at Micah. It was a shot at Trevon Diggs. It was a shot at all of those guys that were on that team that potentially would have considered themselves leaders. Like, it's not just a Micah Parsons thing, but yes, that's a focal point of it because he was the best player on their defense.
1: But does the best player have to be a leader? You were a leader and you were not the best player.
3: Doesn't have to be. No.
1: Okay.
3: I think...
1: And that wasn't meant to be an insult.
3: No. When you're paying a guy, the hope is that they both kind of go intact. I played for New England. I won a Super Bowl there. The fact that Brady was the best player on the team, and he was also one of the very best leaders in the locker room, it makes everybody's job a lot easier. When Brady's putting in the extra time and all of those different things, when you have some run-of-the-mill player complaining about playing special teams or whatever the case may be, you just point to that guy and say, he's not complaining about anything, so who the hell are you to come in here and complain about something that you have going on?
1: But does the reverse work? Like, if the players find that Micah is outspoken, did they now think that they should be outspoken on certain things that should stay in-house?
3: Well, that's the problem. Like, yes, you do. And I've talked to guys before I got to Tennessee. I remember guys used to talk about certain players that would be outspoken and would always talk. And then you'd have maybe the leader on the team who's maybe not as good of a player as a Micah Parsons. And you do everything the right way. And then if a team decides to reward the guy that does it his own way, well, you start to look around and you say, well, why the hell am I doing stuff the right way? If this guy can say whatever he wants and gets away with it, well, I'm going to do that too. So now when you're bringing young guys into the building, who are you going to look like? If you walked into the Dallas Cowboys a few years ago, and I wasn't in the building, so I don't know the type of leader Micah Parsons was, but if you're the organization, you're the Jones family, you don't think he's a good leader, when you draft a young player to come into that team, who's the first person that young player is going to look to for guidance? Micah Parsons, because he's the guy you're reading about and you're seeing on Sundays make plays. So you have to try to find a balance of that. If your best player is not the leader, you got to surround him with other guys.
4: Did you ever have to tell anybody like that was that you would deem better than you? Hey, keep it down.
2: Yeah,
4: you would.
3: You better have guys that'll do that.
2: You can't be a leader unless you do. Being a leader doesn't mean telling guys everything they want to hear. It means being willing to tell the guys the things that don't want to hear, and sometimes not being the guy that they like to be around, but being the guy that they need to have around.
4: Got it.
2: That's leadership in an NFL locker room. Talking to ESPN NFL analyst and Super Bowl champ Jason McCourty on Sportsmanlike. And J-Mac, yesterday we heard head coach Matt LaFleur say that Jordan Love is the best he's been around in terms of protections, adjustments. Rarely does he get out schemed. When you hear Matt LaFleur talking about Jordan Love, you hear what?
3: Man, when you hear something like that, you're impressed, because I think when you just watch from the naked eye, not knowing what the plan is with all those different things, that's not something I would have assumed about Jordan Love. I would have assumed he said maybe one of the most talented players I've been around as far as his arm. Obviously, Aaron Rodgers maybe being at the top of that list. But when you hear that, to Ev's point, when you think about the negative, you're like, he did coach Aaron Rodgers. So when you talk about protections and all of those different things, he's going to need all of that this year. We talked about Micah Parsons in regard to the Cowboys, him not being on that defense. They're going to need the very best from Jordan Love to put up points, to stay in these games, to win and hold down the fort until Micah's back.
4: Yeah, it is fascinating that he made these comments, because now, would we pick them apart? Sure, because talent, as CC always says, just means you're not as accomplished as you should be. But in this specific case, by saying he is the best I've ever been around, that means he is smarter in his decision-making than a guy, Aaron Rodgers, that rarely throws interceptions. And I know it's not just about that, but does Jordan Love have to be almost perfect this year now?
3: He's got to be damn good. Like, almost perfect. Just almost perfect sounds impossible. But right. I think, to your point, and even going back to the statements about him and protections and all of that, I remember talking to Adam Thielen, and we talked about Aaron Rodgers, and he was just like, Aaron Rodgers was tough to play for as a receiver, because he gets up to the line of scrimmage and he diagnoses what the defense does, and he's putting himself in the team in the perfect play. He said the issue is when that play doesn't turn out the way he thought in his head, he doesn't still have the mobility. So that's banking on the smarts at the line of scrimmage each and every time to out-scheme the defense. So if Jordan Love has that ability with the talent he has, you're talking about a damn near perfect player in regards to what he can do within the offense. So, yes, he has to play extremely well, and that's losing Dontavian Wicks as a receiver on the outside, Romeo Dobbs. Like, now they're banking on Christian Watson staying healthy to be able to be out there all 17 games.
2: J-Mac, I came out with a list earlier today, my power rankings, about the top five mystery teams this upcoming NFL season. Mm-hmm. Number one on the list is the Washington Commanders. Mm. What do you make of the Washington Commanders? What's the floor, what's the ceiling for that team when you look at that roster?
3: How good is Jaden Daniels going to be this year? Is he going to be healthy for all 17 games? I think if he is and we get the version of the 2024 rookie year Jaden Daniels, well, this is a team that we can be talking about as division winners, as playing in a conference championship game of what they did 2 years ago. Losing Tunsil was huge. You get a brand new offensive coordinator. You're trying to put in a new system from a scheme standpoint that keeps Jaden Daniels in the pocket more, maybe not scrambling as much, under center more. Well, now you've lost your trusted left tackle to protect his blind side. So for me, I think this Commanders team, defensively, they have a lot of new pieces. Sonny Styles in the middle starting with. It's just a matter of, can Jaden Daniels go out there and beat that 2024 version? If he can, I feel like they'll be competing, and they'll be one of the three teams in that division. I don't see the Giants as competing for the division just yet, but I think the Eagles and Cowboys at the very top.
2: Is there a bigger mystery team in the NFL than Washington?
3: A bigger mystery team.
2: Where they could be a playoff team, go on a deep playoff run, or they could be drafted in the top five. Is there a team that has a greater degree of variance than the Washington Commanders?
3: One I'm intrigued by is the Lions. I think their schedule is set up for them to make a run and be NFC contenders once again. But on the flip side, they just lost their center for about eight to 10 weeks. They already had question marks on the offensive line. Penei Sewell switching sides. Then you flip to the defensive side of the ball. They have two dogs at safety.
2: And when they go
3: neither
2: practice.
3: One of them have practiced all throughout training camp. Their first round draft pick at the cornerback position they had to release because of the incident he got into off the field. So to me, this Lions team, you look at the roster, you look at the weapons on the outside, you're like, yeah, they should be back in an NFC championship type of game. But then you look at some of the holes and the question marks and it's just like, but are they going to be able to get there in a division where three teams made the playoffs and been really good in certain years?
4: All right, for both of you, just to finish out here with Jason McCourty, of course, Chris Canty, Evan Cohen with you here on Unsportsmanlike, presented by Progressive Insurance. Training camp fights, when you think back to any of them that you've ever seen or been a part of, they resulted in positives or negatives for the team. We just saw one over the weekend, Max Crosby and, well, we didn't see it. We heard about it. Yeah. Max Crosby and Kirk Cousins. You're smiling and you're smirking. Are you?
3: I'm really.
4: I'm not asking you to name names unless you want to.
3: No. I think training camp fights are positive as long as they don't incorporate your starting quarterback. Like, the starting quarterback should not be in a fight with the best player on the team on the defensive side. Like, Max Crosby, don't hit the quarterback in practice. I don't care how intense you are, how good of a player. You cannot hit the quarterback.
2: Maybe you don't want him to be the quarterback.
3: I'm tired of this stuff. Max is like, I'm going to practice.
4: I've seen this guy
3: day.
4: For a decade. Like,
2: I'm good.
4: Whatever Mendoza is,
2: set.
4: I've seen this. I've seen this version of this.
2: I'm all set.
4: So you're saying if you and Edelman back in the day get into a training camp thing, whatever, right? Wide receiver corner. But if you go after Brady, well, if you went after Brady, you'd be cut immediately, right?
3: No doubt about it. There was a young cornerback on our team, Keon. He went and he touched Brady. The way our corners back coach cursed him out after practice, it was a 7th round draft pick. I had to go up to him after and put my arm around him. I'm like, yo, it's gonna be okay. Like, tomorrow's another day. You don't touch the quarterback. But CeCe's got a point. Like, Max, there might be an evil plan in Mad Max's mind.
2: Cousins, he ain't no kinfolk of mine. I'm good. I'm straight.
4: 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But first, before we go any further, of course, with Pat Costello and I'm over it, CeCe has this from Granger.
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0: I'm Over It with Pat the Producer.
1: TGL is absolutely electric. I don't think we have cool enough vehicles. I was looking at pictures of cop cars in Dubai, in Japan, and in Italy. They're amazing. They have supercars. Also, the taxis we have, trash compared to what they have in, like, London. The London taxi. If you need to, like, lettuce wrap your Baconator, I don't think that you need to have a burger.
2: But not agree more.
3: Do you need a Husky correspondence at the time in this?
4: Ugh. I'm over it. I'm sick and tired and over it.
1: Get a life.
5: Yes, each and every day at this time, our producer, Pat Costello, gives us items in and around sports, entertainment, his life that he is over. Pat, just 1 second, please, because Shyam Charania has just put out there the news that has just come across around the NBA. They have announced it. Good Morning America had it, of course, first. And that is that the NBA tip-off Tuesday, October 20th. Three games. Celtics, Pistons, 3 p.m. Eastern time.
6: Okay.
5: They're doing a triple header. Sixers, Knicks.
6: Let's go.
5: Ring night for the Knicks. LeBron James and the Philadelphia 76ers will be there watching. Also, the late game Oklahoma City at San Antonio. That is probably the best rivalry going right now in the NBA. So that is the opening night games. And then Christmas Day games have been announced as well. We're going to talk about this all in 10 minutes and dive into kind of the matchups here. Spurs at Knicks, finals match rematch. Mm-hmm. Heat at Celtics. Interesting. 2:30 p.m. Eastern. Of course, these are on ESPN and ABC. 76ers at Lakers. Christmas Day game.
6: Let's go.
5: So LeBron, we know where LeBron's home is.
6: He's now home.
5: LA is home. Then the Thunder at Timberwolves, Nuggets at Warriors. So we will dive into all of this in about 10 minutes.
6: That's so good.
5: These are great matchups.
6: So good.
5: Pat Costello, floor is yours, sir.
1: The Italian cheese economy is on the verge of collapse, guys. The cheeses of Italy are melting. Did you know that Italy has cheese banks where they keep 4.7 billion tied up in cheese loans? All of this is real.
5: Wait, $4.7 billion of cheese?
1: Yes, in loans. They keep cheese as collateral for loans.
6: But that's a lot of Parmesan Reggiano.
1: That's exactly right. But it's been so hot that the cheese is starting to melt, and these facilities have had to, like, emergency fix them, basically, to cool all the cheese down. The cheese economy is collapsing.
7: First the ice caps, now this.
6: Global warming, man.
1: I've never heard of a more, like, Looney Tunes economy than we're basing this on cheese.
6: Spaghetti will never be the same.
5: I never knew this was a thing.
1: Well, the U.S. also has cheese banks.
5: You knew this?
6: No.
5: Oh, you said it so confidently as if you were somehow invested in this. What a phony baloney. You just totally set me up. Like, I felt like a dummy, and that all of a sudden, the king of all cheese over
6: there's
5: here.
6: There's land banking, and then there's cheese banking.
5: Oh, my God.
1: The U.S. also has cheese banks, but there's not, like, collateral tied to it. Ours is all, like, government cheese that they've had since, like, the war, basically.
7: Ah, government cheese.
6: Government cheese? Okay.
1: Yeah, government cheese.
5: Okay.
1: I know government cheese is?
5: Again, another thing that I don't know and that you guys are all going to tell me you know.
6: You never had government cheese?
1: Okay.
5: I don't. What, are we speaking English right now?
6: Yes.
5: I don't know what any of this means.
6: You never had government cheese ever going?
5: No.
7: Okay. Is it a brand?
6: It's a brand. Not the kind that you want.
8: It's a brand.
6: It's a household name for certain households.
5: I have no idea what we're talking about right now.
6: It's a block. That government cheese hard as hell.
5: Are you saying in jail?
8: No.
5: I don't know what's happening right now.
6: Oh, my God. Oh, my God. Two Americas, Nuno. Two Americas.
8: Oh, even Pat timed on this one.
1: Yeah, government cheese, I feel like, is a very common thing to know about.
6: That's what I'm saying, Pat. I'm with you.
1: And the U.S. clearly has a lot of it.
6: Clearly, Evan Cohen does not.
5: I'm the Shalom. You're the soul of Shalom, I guess.
7: I also hadn't heard the term, so.
5: Now I got to look it up.
6: Oh, boy.
5: Should I not be looking it up on the
6: computer? No, you're fine. It's nothing crazy.
5: Okay.
6: Yeah.
5: Next one, Pat.
1: It's just very poor quality cheese. The Golics think they can out-karaoke us. Yesterday, they were talking on their show about doing some team bonding when they're up here for the NFL start of the season, and they're going through some different things. One of them was potentially going and doing trivia with Cam.
7: Yes. Everyone come by.
1: Who will hopefully rig it. But here's what the Golics had to say about doing karaoke.
9: I would be very comfortable with karaoke.
6: I think that would be awesome. Oh,
9: that I think we would star in. I think pound for pound, we could be best in class for karaoke among ESPN radio.
1: No question.
9: Pretty effortlessly. I don't know of anyone else that has like a voice as a hidden talent.
1: Harry Douglas has a great singing.
6: Oh, really?
9: He does.
1: Fantastic.
9: Oh, boy. Okay. All right.
6: Okay.
9: And Freddie Coleman's got those golden pipes. Yeah. Freddie and Harry, that's a tough one to contend with there just off voice alone.
1: No respect from the Golics. Did they not see me perform Let It Go? Have they never heard Chris Canty sing songs before? What are we doing here?
10: I have a couple of issues here.
6: Uh-oh, what we got?
10: First of all, my number one issue is actually with Pat. Why don't you play you singing to really set the tone? Because I saw yesterday...
6: Pat is more of a performer than a singer, sir.
10: I understand, but he didn't do it. Okay, but that's number one.
6: He showed the performance.
10: No, but he said on the show yesterday... I'm not going to play it here. I think that would have intimidated the
6: Golics. You didn't need to hear what he was singing. You just needed to see him performing it.
10: The second
1: you can find it on Twitter.
10: At Pat Costello 20.
6: There we go.
10: The second thing is Chris Canty could literally get a record deal if he put his mind to it. That's how good of a singer he is.
1: Well, maybe not active currently, but...
6: Yeah.
10: Well, he barely can speak. But anyway, a month ago, when he had a voice, this man can really sing. Plus, I just found in my phone the pictures of us at karaoke night. We destroyed it.
6: What record label would I sign with? You're saying I can get a record deal. What would be my label? Because I don't feel like I'm a Sony Music guy.
10: I'm trying to think here. What's an appropriate thing to say?
6: Snoop?
10: Death Row? You can do Death Row.
6: Okay.
10: Yeah. Death Row, yeah. Def Jam? No. But does that exist anymore? What's Rockefeller?
6: Rockefeller Records?
10: Does that exist anymore?
6: I don't know.
10: What exists?
6: I have no idea.
10: Because everything I'm saying...
6: The music game is completely different now.
1: You just have to be independent.
10: Yeah, I think you're a TikTok artist.
6: Someone be like Master P?
10: Yeah.
6: Selling the album out of the trunk of my car?
10: That's right. Yeah, that's right.
6: If I only had a car.
1: I don't think the goal
10: is... some problems here.
1: I don't think the Golics respect our abilities
6: enough. They don't, and that's a problem, Pat.
10: Now, maybe now is not the time to do it. Are you going to definitely be there for karaoke? Because if you're not...
6: Yes.
10: Okay, because if you're not there, I don't want to do karaoke.
6: No, I'm going to be there for karaoke. I've got a doctor's appointment set up. We're going to get my voice fixed. All of that's going to get sorted out.
10: Okay.
6: And
10: if you're not
6: ready,
10: there, I want a different
6: game.
10: And
6: I will be ready for karaoke.
10: Okay, good. Good, because we need you.
1: Apparently, they also mentioned bowling as a possibility.
10: I feel like they're probably really good at bowling. I don't know why. I feel like they have so much fun.
6: I think we'll be great at bowling as long as Nuno volunteers to allow me to throw him down the lane.
10: Nuno?
8: We got to see how many zeros are in that check.
6: I'm just saying. I mean, some people on this show have called you corpulent, and we could use you as the bowling ball.
1: We could bowl them under the table.
10: You think?
1: Yeah, I'm not scared of them.
10: I feel like they'd be pretty good at bowling.
6: I think so. Yeah.
10: I don't know
6: especially,
10: why.
6: Especially
10: like.
6: Gojo, bald headed guys.
10: Oh, you like think bald headed guys are better at bowling?
6: They are one with the bowling ball.
10: Hmm.
6: Yeah.
10: Well, we got Pat now.
6: We do.
10: We're unsportsmanlike.
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21: 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Tim McKernan, Doug Vaughn, Martin Kilcoyne with you on the program. Little Jackie Papers, Loved That Rascal Puff, is on the ones and twos. 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Doug, you call it the audio bake sale, the Strode program. Right. It hangs over your head like the sword of Damocles.
22: Right, all that.
21: And you protested yesterday by not showing up, mm-hmm. and Jackson was really pissed.
22: What happened on the presentation regarding Strode?
21: Anything fun? He talked about a video he posted on the TMA fan page thanking people for being in his life.
22: Oh, really?
21: Yeah, it was a moment of gratitude that the audience was not receptive to.
22: Was there another angle to it? There had to be. It was just a thank you little video?
21: Jackson was at Dido, who Eminem sampled with Stan, and the title of that song was Thank You.
23: Yes.
21: Iggy was Dido.
23: Yeah. Really? In so many ways.
6: And sincere?
23: Yeah, it seemed.
6: Okay.
23: I didn't watch the video.
21: I wasn't aware of the video. Yeah, I told Iggy, I said, I think we have, it's like we're both in Congress, but we just see the world differently. Iggy sees the world through the lens of 50 people on a Facebook page, and I see it as a bit broader. But he narrow casts. And you know what? In 2026, narrow casting is actually the move. Broadcasting, you're never going to make anybody happy. If you narrow cast, you can reach your friends.
22: Well,
21: and thank them. Ours is the type of presentation where hosts feel they can thank the audience at any time. And you know what? I support gratitude. I support gratitude.
22: I suppose if you're not married and you don't have kids and you don't have a family, then the people that are your friends are on Facebook. Those are your people.
21: Oh, Martin, that was one of the saddest commentary.
6: Almost. I think it's gigantic. True. Gigantic, like Doug Vaughn swipe.
21: Just hurt a lot of people who hang out on social media.
22: It was not meant as any sort of diss.
0: Well, I'm
22: just saying
0: that compliment.
22: That's who, instead of going home and talking to a wife and kids, those are his friends, and that's who he's talking to.
21: What about friends in person?
22: I'm sure he has those
21: as
22: well.
21: That's right, and that's who he was thanking in the video. That's what you missed yesterday.
0: Okay, but why didn't it go well? Because it's a great thought. Thank you, Ken. You've come around.
21: Jackson,
0: you've
21: found
0: gratitude.
2: Because Iggy posted it.
0: Oh.
21: Doug, there's your answer.
0: And then at the end of the video, does he say, no, if you really want to keep helping me, you have a chance. Sign up here and send money. That's the end of the gratitude video?
21: Jackson and I didn't get a chance to watch it just yet.
22: Okay.
21: We will.
0: Right. I will.
21: Where do I find this? The fan page on Facebook, which we haven't let a new member in 5 years.
0: Okay. So. Yeah. Somebody clip it for me.
21: Okay. Doug, you have been charged with deciding the Lifetime Roofing lead here on this program. Dustin McClendon of Lifetime Roofing says, you know what? I like the show, but I don't like you. I like Doug Vaughn.
22: That's what he said.
21: And he will set the course for this program with a Lifetime Roofing lead. You might start the show off by talking about something that four people know about.
22: Mm.
21: And you know what? Guilty as charged.
22: Right.
21: Doug, what is our Lifetime Roofing lead?
22: The lead is the Redbirds getting nipped last night, 6-5 by the Phillies. An important game because the Phillies are a team they're chasing in the wild card. So instead of just being 2.5 out of the wild card, now they're 4.5 out of the wild card. It's a game that was right there for them to win, and they lose it, and now they got to face Sanchez and Wheeler the next 2 days, so it could be a rough go. So I think that could have really been a big, important loss last night, and that hurts. They're still 4.5 out of the wild card, and while Daddy getting a little bit nervousy, that perhaps it's not going to work out.
21: They can still do it.
22: They could still do it, but that was a big loss last night.
21: The leads are bullcrap bullpen! That's from In DeBoer, we trust, getting ready for a big season in Tuscaloosa.
22: Oh. Well, I don't know that that's the lead. The lead is that they lost.
21: Because of the
22: bullpen? And it was there.
21: What about defense?
0: It was a sloppy game.
22: Yeah, base running was rough, too.
21: Well, and I saw that bat, I thought Torres' ball was going to drop. Maybe it was just hope that I saw.
22: I thought they should have waved Winning around to try to score on the Fermin base hit. He's one of the fastest guys on the team. That's a tying run. Make him throw you out. Your fastest guy's got to be able to score from second on a base hit. I know Crawford's got a good arm in center field, but you got to make him make the play.
0: Did they hold him because there's only one out?
22: I think so.
0: And should they have waved him because Crooks was coming up next?
22: Yeah, I was stunned that they didn't send him. They had a couple of crazy base running plays in that inning. Wynn hit the ball off the pitcher, and then it looks like he's running into a certain out at second, and the throw was bad and got away. And for some reason, Walker's head first sliding into third when there's not a play there. If he had stayed on his feet, he probably could have scored when that ball got away. But it turns out that didn't matter because Fermin got the hit anyway. But then they didn't send Wynn on the base hit to center. I thought, with tying run there, eighth inning, you got to go for that.
21: Who you want to hold accountable?
22: I don't know if it's, I guess, Pop Warner. Come on, Pop, wave him!
0: Remember Wendell Kim? He was the Cubs' third base coach, and they just called him Windmill because they said he waved everybody.
21: You'd like to see a windmill. Windmill Warner.
22: Well, in that situation, eighth inning, tying run, as fast a guy as you have on the team, I would have liked to see him sit.
10: And I had money on the Phillies last night. Who cares? The season's over. Doug, that's from Long Dong Silver.
22: Yeah.
0: Season's over. And then there was Albert Pujols, who would just run home whenever he wanted to.
22: The invisible runner, and was always safe.
0: Jose was Kendo was always holding a stop sign, but that was supposedly their little trick. And yet I always thought it might have been a cover for the fact the player did whatever the hell he wanted.
22: That's what it was. It's not a trick, because the guy making the throw is not looking to see what Jose Kendo was doing at third base. He's looking to see where he's going to throw the ball. You're not fooling anybody with that.
10: This team is not getting better fundamentally. Let's have a feel for the game. Oh, but you're led by a bench coach. That's from Lisa Martin. Lisa has been not a fan of Ollie Marmol's. Ollie Marmol spoke after the game. Jackie Papers has some post-game audio from last night's festivities in downtown St. Louis.
3: Yeah, some quality at bats. Up and down the lineup, they did a really nice job of not trying to do too much. Several guys just took some really pro at bats. Fermin continues to swing it well. Herrera did a really nice job there. Mason, you go down the list, man. There's just some pro at-bats, and they were able to string it together there to give ourselves a shot, but came up short. It's a good group across the way. Those guys are built to win now and compete for a pretty good run. They were short in their bullpen as far as usage coming into this series. We knew that, and you have to be able to capitalize in certain situations. We did, but a hit short from being able to take the lead. Yeah.
0: They went 5-for-11 with runners in scoring position, which is unheard of.
22: Yeah.
0: You lose the game. Our guy Herrera, 10-for-19 on the home
2: stand. Martin.
0: Heater. Jeez.
22: He and Burleson are both really hitting the ball well.
2: I have to tell you, since McGreevy brought it to our attention that the boys are sporting some yellow to match the, Doug, is it the bat and then the beaks of the Cardinals?
22: The beaks, yeah.
0: Never would have thought.
2: I know, I didn't catch that. Now I notice how much yellow's out there. Papers, you are our official uniform correspondent. Thoughts?
23: Yellow is their official tertiary color.
2: Doug?
23: The Cardinals colors are red, navy, and yellow.
2: Just like the city of St. Louis flag.
22: I've never heard that before.
2: Do some show prep, you would.
22: I should have done show prep on tertiary colors?
2: Correct.
23: Mm-hmm.
2: Look at Jackson's polosplus.com dossier. You'll see
0: maybe,
2: tertiary colors in there.
0: So maybe Ozuna's sleeve was an intention. Exactly. And maybe he's colorblind.
2: Yeah. He
0: was
2: going maybe for the Dorothy yellow. Light owes Marcel Ozuna an apology from her sound-off letter years ago.
23: I think it's about time.
22: And the exact color is called beak matching yellow?
2: Correct.
23: Yep.
22: It's a tiny little beak.
23: Now you're starting to get it.
22: All right.
2: Your thoughts on tiny little beaks? 314.
0: Is that name taken? Tiny little beaks. I would like to.
2: 399-9646. Call in on tiny little beaks at 314-974-0101. Callier and Thompson phone lines. And then you can open up your Form Energy YouTube chat. 153 friends have gathered this morning, like Scorsese, Mr. Seawalk, Gene Thomas, and Nick. Is it Piacek, Doug?
22: We'll go with that.
2: He says, Marmol believes in participation ribbons. That's in the TMA STL YouTube channel where 7,140 friends have subscribed to watch this show and talk about it and love it.
22: I don't think he believes in participation ribbon. He believes in being optimistic and having his players' backs. He does believe in that.
0: Even though it's reality, it is kind of discouraging, though, to hear the St. Louis Cardinals say, well, that team over there is built to win. Even though we know that's what they're going through right now. It doesn't sound fun. Hey, there. Oh, that team over there? Yeah, they're good.
22: Built to win now.
0: They're good. We're not really that good. They're built to win. We're not. That can be hard to hear.
22: Yeah.
2: It strikes me, and I realize the Cardinals have also played some butt-asses and some teams that are kind of in the playoff mix, but I think we would agree, and maybe I'm off on this, that the Brewers are a legitimate world championship contender. I think the Phillies are, but maybe I'm buying more into the brand than actually who they are. I don't know. But when you see Christopher Sanchez as the starter tonight and you see Zach Wheeler as the starter tomorrow, that feels a little different than, say, Kyle Freeland on a Saturday night against the Rockies, that there is a clear gap between those who are really, really in it and those who are just in it by, you know, mathematical definition of the playoffs, including everybody until the final week of the season. That's so when the Cardinals played the Brewers back in the first or second week of July, it became pretty clear there is a material gap. And while they only lost by one last night, from my standpoint, that didn't necessarily feel like a game that they were really on the same level. And I unfortunately, and I'd love to be wrong, my goodness, I want those 10 more wins, that it's going to be awfully difficult to get the next two when you're going up against that caliber of team. And really, this is what it comes down to, and this can be against Kyle Freeland on a Saturday night. Once you get past whatever spot it is in the lineup that you consider, I think it's, I mean, J.J. Weatherholt flat out said it on Sunday after his big hit, the top four in the Cardinal lineup, Doug, that's a precipitous drop-off. I mean, even my son, who my older son, posed the question last night, was it Fermin or Church? Whoever, somebody was hitting way up high.
0: Church was hitting fifth.
2: Church, fifth.
0: And honestly, I don't know who should hit fifth.
2: That's the thing. It's like, where do you go? I guess Fermin's been hitting, but it's Weatherholt, Herrera, Burleson, Walker,
21: you feel good about your chances there. And then after that, it's just like, all right, well, we'll wait for another Holt to show up again. That's kind of the deal.
0: Yeah. And I do wonder a little bit of Walker's post All-Star game struggles is just that. Who's behind him?
22: Yeah, why would you give him a really good pitch to hit? And they're not. They're giving him that
21: pitch.
22: Well,
21: maybe that's why they moved
22: away.
21: Him up to the second spot.
0: And I
21: like
0: that when they did that the other day. I thought that makes sense. But you're moving these pieces around. It is a shell game. Nathan Church is a big league player, probably not an everyday player. Jose Fermin, big league player, probably not an everyday player. Jimmy Crooks, I need to know pretty soon here, what do we got?
22: Mm-hmm.
0: Getting concerned. Prieto, maybe not an everyday big league player.
22: I'd like to see Jordan in there every night, Blaze Jordan, see what he can do.
21: Doug, we're on the same page.
0: And hit him fifth, why not?
21: For the record, this is something I caught out of the corner of my eye when we were at the game on Saturday night, because Prieto came in. I think he was pinch hitting. And I thought, boy, last time he was up, he hadn't had a hit yet on the season. And Doug, that continues to be the case for the campaign for Cesar Prieto. He is 0-26 on the year.
22: And pinch hitting for people. Who did he pinch hit for?
0: He was in the starting lineup last night, but we could still win that Flaherty trade because Zach Showalter's down in Peoria. Now, the one kid, Drew Rahm's in Milwaukee, but we got to shift. If Prieto could just get a hit or two, we'd win that Flaherty trade, Doug.
22: Yeah. I suppose he's the guy that's the last man on the roster as opposed to somebody you'd rather have playing every night in Memphis. I think they would agree that they have better players than him, but they want them playing every night in Memphis as opposed to once or twice a week here.
0: So if Baez hits a little bit when he comes up, he's going to get about, what, a month and a half. There's a bat. There is an answer there that maybe could be a number five hitter. Now, he may come up here and struggle mightily. I don't know. But there's a possible solution there from within.
21: But what about Nolan Gorman? Got his eye back. Another home run on Sunday for the Memphis Redbirds. And, Doug, it's percolating that Nolan Gorman got his eye back.
22: Well, would you take another shot with him? Would you go one last month and a half?
21: Martin, think about it.
0: No, I'm out. It's my Dylan Carlson, Tyler O'Neill. I'm good. You go to Baltimore next year and hit 40, I'll eat it. I'm good.
22: Yeah.
0: I think I'm good. All the best. No offense. Got to move on.
22: Well, wouldn't you rather see him hit than Prieto?
4: No.
22: Okay, sorry.
21: Like Francesa with Martin.
0: Well, can I have the alt choice of Blaze Jordan, who I'm not sold on, but I'm still willing to give him some more reps here. I think.
4: No.
0: Do I want to see Prieto in the lineup? No.
22: No. Yeah.
0: Blaze Jordan, sure.
22: I want to see Jordan, but if you're subbing in a guy once or twice a week, hell, it may as well be Gorman as Prieto, though, right?
21: He is 7-26 in the month of August with 5 home runs and a 12-13 OPS down at Memphis. Nolan Gorman got his eye back, and he's ready to lead this team to a stunning run to a world championship against the Rays. Where will you stay before heading over to the Trop in early November?
5: Nolan Gorman got his eye back.
22: Well, I like that scenario. Where are we going to
21: stay? You stay at Greg Vaughn's, probably, wouldn't you?
22: Yeah, probably. Yeah.
21: Does he have room for a cute little boy?
22: He's got room for me. He doesn't have room for everyone here. Condo paid for, no car payment.
0: And that's a lyric?
21: Mm-hmm. Yeah. Notorious B.I.G. It's the Tupac trial.
0: Not
21: that's
0: Hope.
21: Begun. No, not Hope. No. No. No.
0: So, Nolan Gorman, career big league at bats, 1,600. Strikeout 612. All right, not quite a third.
21: So you're on board.
22: It's more than a third.
0: I'm good.
22: Isn't it? It's more than a third.
0: It is more than a third. Kirkwood Math wins.
21: Big day for the Pioneers. The Cats take a loss.
0: 1,800 would have been a third. You're right.
22: Yeah.
0: More than a third.
21: Mm. Mm.
0: But I honestly think... I guess you can bring him up here, reward him a little bit, but you still, you know what you got.
22: I don't think he has any trade value at all.
21: It's a tight read.
22: I think, yeah, you may as well let him pinch hit a little bit just to see. And what future does Prieto have here? Anything?
21: He wears yellow now to match the beak.
22: Yeah, but it's a tiny little beak.
2: Baez and Gorman are still striking out at a 33% clip. That'd be fourth worst in Major League Baseball. That's from Evil Calvin in the Air Comfort
22: Center. That's the problem.
23: For sure.
22: You know what? That's what I like about Fermin. He takes a short little compact swing and usually makes contact.
0: He does feel like an 80s Cardinal, doesn't he?
22: Mm-hmm. Yeah. He just looks like he's got the right approach to me, where I'm not going to try to hit a home run. And sometimes when he gets into it, he can. He hit one in Big Mac Land earlier this year. But for the most part, he takes a short, compact swing and hits the ball pretty well.
2: Juggs in D.C., who we believe is at the Lake of the Ozarks this week.
0: I like how we monitor the listeners' locations.
2: Well, he's been updating us on his trips in and out of St. Louis, and now he's made the jaunt down to the lake. Says, Crooks needs patience. Prieto needs to be fired into the sun. That's from Juggs in D.C.
22: I wouldn't fire a gentleman into the sun just because he had an 0-for-3 evening.
0: I thought that was reserved for pitchers. I felt like we always fired a pitcher into the sun. What if you went down there, Doug, do some journalism with a guy, hey, real quick, you fire me into the sun today?
4: Jordan Walden balloon party is on its way.
2: I see, Chairman, I just glanced into the 4Minergy YouTube chat, and I see it's getting away from him in there. Doesn't it look like that?
23: This is going to be my first little peek in there today.
2: Oh, is that right, Doug? It looks like it's gotten away from him.
23: Yep.
22: Speaking of Jordan Walden, didn't the cat used to wear his underwear?
2: Clip that off, Martin. Snag that audio.
22: I
7: was wearing
22: that.
7: Jordan Walden's underwear on the way home.
22: See there?
2: That's pre-AI.
0: I remember he admitted it. I was wearing... What is the context? It's probably because Strauss called him out for being a homer.
2: That is correct. I believe Jordan Walden balloon party is actually the drop from the late, great Joe Strauss that led to the title of Jackson and I's program. Doug, that was January of 2022, okay. Balloon party, 1 hour presentation where papers would just pepper me with questions and the audience would pepper us with hatred.
0: I was going to say it was an immediate runaway hit.
2: Runaway balloon party, papers. Bring it back, I say. Let's do 6 hours.
23: Love it. So when will we do it?
2: What?
23: When will we do it? Like at 1?
2: We do it on HD2 from 12 to 1.
23: Oh, Lord.
2: Talk Blues hockey, please. Oh. That's from 340i Steven in the 4Minergy YouTube chat.
0: Well, we tried yesterday, and even Curbs admitted there's nothing to talk about. We tried. We hit a real lull right out of the gate.
22: But then we were kind of happy with ourselves that we got 5 minutes
0: we
22: out of it.
0: We workshopped NHL expansion into the discussion. Mm-hmm.
2: Doug, Houston and Atlanta? Atlanta Flames, Atlanta Thrashers. God, do the Calgary Flames have to give back the name?
22: How many times has Atlanta had a team and lost it?
2: Well,
22: twice
2: be careful, because when the Trailblazers come here, they might ask that question.
22: Well,
2: downtown.
22: Yeah.
0: I just can't see Houston as an NHL market.
22: It's just such a big market that's why they want to be there.
0: I guess.
22: You would think Milwaukee would support a team, wouldn't you? As big a hockey area as that Wisconsin is.
0: They love them Wisconsin Badgers.
22: Yeah. That's the city that surprises me that they didn't have a team. Milwaukee.
0: Earlier, is it Dirty Dan that's the garbage man?
2: Yeah. He said, what, Doug, are you high?
0: Yeah, what was that regarding?
2: Doug, what are you high on?
22: I'm not high. Should I be?
2: Dirty Dan the garbage man is Jackson's guy. Jackson identified him as having blue feet very early on, and I thought he was performative.
0: And then he called in. He's a young guy out in California hanging with his buddies.
2: Yeah, he's a good hockey player.
0: Garbage man. Soft mitts.
2: I tend to think he might be the one signing the checks, but either way, he's Dirty Dan the garbage man.
0: Nice.
2: Yeah.
0: And did Brandon Marsh of the Phillies just sort of, did Jason Worth morph into Brandon Marsh? Do they always have a mountain man on the team? Is that, like when they fill out their roster, they have to have a mountain man.
23: Yeah.
0: Used to be Jason Worth. Now it's Brandon Marsh, and they just kind of remind me of each other.
23: Both seem like likable sorts.
0: And Jason Worth is the guy who called out analytics, and he was fired up about it because somebody from the analytics, I can't believe this truly happened this way, but he said in the post game, somebody from the stat team was talking to him about what had transpired in the game, and the analytics guy said, well, there in the ninth there, that would have been a good opportunity. That's probably a good time to hit a home run. And he said, you think? I just can't believe somebody had that conversation. Mm-hmm.
23: Jason Worth, pride of Springfield, Illinois.
0: That's right.
23: Him and...
0: He might be listening.
23: NBA player from the 2000s and 2010s. Maybe one of the finals MVP. Oh. Andre Iguodala.
0: Sick.
23: It was sick.
0: Went to Lamb Fair?
23: Whatever.
21: Doug, in the NL wildcard race on ESPN, with those two guys who host and flirt with each other, they just showed the standings, and they did not include the Cardinals in the standings. They cut it off after the Marlins.
22: Unbelievable.
21: Unbelievable. Yeah. We're going to show that graphic in the 2026 Cardinal World Series video that'll be voiced by whom? Will John Hamm be back at it? Billy Bob Thornton?
22: Maybe Jackson? Nicky Glaser.
21: Nicky Glaser?
0: I think our guy Sterling K. Brown.
23: That's a good call.
0: He's kind of emerged.
21: Yeah, you like that, call. Jackson, because he's MICDS?
23: Yeah, he's got a great voice,
21: And you like Nicky went to Kirkwood.
23: Billy Bob is forever cemented in the 2006 World Series tape.
21: John Hamm, 2011?
23: Was he?
21: I
0: don't know.
22: You see he's having a baby.
21: I saw that yesterday.
23: Yeah, I did see that.
21: My TikTok algorithm. And we broke the news?
0: No, we could have.
21: Any chance you're having a kid? That's what we should have just thrown out.
23: Yeah.
21: Oh, yeah.
23: Every guest. Every guest we should ask them.
22: This is his first one.
0: Before we go, what do you think of the Blues this year? And are you having a kid?
23: That's on us.
0: Big miss.
22: I'm having a grandchild this morning.
0: Whoa.
22: Another half hour.
0: Look at you.
22: Mm-hmm. Not as big a news as John Hamm. I think he's, 55? And this is going to be his first child.
0: Yeah.
21: That is correct. He has 55 bills.
23: Well, congratulations, Doug.
22: Oh, well, I haven't had anything to
0: you
22: do with it.
0: You just couldn't let John Hamm have the moment.
22: No, I'm sorry. Yeah, I'm sorry I brought it up. I'm just kind of excited.
23: I bet you should be.
21: Do you know what the...
22: No, they haven't told us
21: How
22: yet.
21: About that? Do they know?
22: They say they don't, no.

0: thought he walked away out of the video.
1: No, it's just the look on his face. It's just like, oh.
2: You can't do that. You got to.
0: What do you think he was more upset about, that ball bouncing off the backboard in 2010 or that gender reveal?
1: Those two tied with when he literally snapped his entire leg in half on opening night in 2017.
0: Doug, Mount Rushmore of Gordon Hayward disappointments. What's the fourth one?
2: Oh, geez. I don't know.
1: I think he eventually had a boy, like a year or two later.
0: Oh, is that right? He just kept going?
1: Yeah, I think, yeah. Well, fuck's on
2: that. On an NBA salary, you can keep going forever, I guess.
1: For sure. You made a nice chunk of change.
2: Mm-hmm.
0: John Vaughn planted his seed. Nice! That's from the convex piece of Tim's skull.
2: Jeez. Didn't need that.
0: But it's great that the audience is one thing that the audience is celebrating. Everything else, people are getting shot into the sun. John Vaughn celebrate. It's a John Vaughn celebration. So what are you standing by? I mean, are you getting the phone call? What we got going on?
2: No, it's a scheduled thing. So it's supposed to happen around 8. Meaning C-section.
0: Right.
2: So
0: right.
2: I know when it's going to happen. So then I think I'm going to go after the show.
0: Well, God bless.
2: Yeah.
3: What if they're calling? Hey, where are you, Grandpa? Well, I've got the Ken vehicle.
2: Strode presentation.
3: By all means. Grandkid can wait. Ken calls.
2: Well, they don't want family there immediately.
3: I understand.
0: Good morning. My uncle had 5 girls and then a boy and then a vasectomy. That's from Tim's Toothless Bottom Boy.
2: I had a friend who had a vasectomy and then 2 years later had another child. Grew back together.
0: That's a tough putt.
2: Mm-hmm.
0: That is a tough, tough putt.
2: Mm-hmm.
0: Didn't Joey Vitale have one, had it undone, and then had another child, and then had it done again, and something happened with a parking garage in Clayton, but I can't recall, but I feel like that's material to the story. I just don't know what part.
2: Is that where he had the procedure done, a parking garage?
0: No, that's where you get BBLs, risky. And that's usually behind a dumpster in Miami.
2: Oh. Okay. Had John Hamm been married before?
3: I don't think he was recently ever married. This gal is in her late 30s, I believe.
0: He was in a long-time relationship with his co-star from the film Kissing Jessica Stein. Was that 2001? And it was kind of his breakout. Ladies and gentlemen, it's my pleasure to introduce you, Jackson Burkett, host of the award-winning Movie Boy. Jackson, Kissing Jessica Stein.
1: I never saw it.
0: Jesus. Unbelievable.
1: But he did. He was... Is that Jennifer... Westfeldt?
2: I don't know her.
3: Yes, she is the star.
0: Yeah. And that was his longtime girlfriend.
1: She co-wrote the film, Kissing Jessica Stein.
0: And, of course, it was a lesbian film.
2: Oh, was it really?
0: It was indeed. We should have asked John Hamm about that.
3: 28-year-old
0: Jessica Stein. Doing Kissing Jessica Stein?
3: Doug, she was an attractive, neurotic Jewish copy editor at a New York City newspaper.
1: Say that one more time.
3: She was a 28-year-old... attractive, neurotic, Jewish copy editor at a New York City newspaper. Her older brother Dan has recently become engaged, while her mother Judy is worried that Jessica...
0: Is that played by Valerie Harper?
3: Well,
0: I feel like it was Valerie Harper. Doug, the great Valerie Harper.
3: Rhoda?
2: Yeah. Rhoda, right.
3: She
2: Mary Tyler Moore's friend.
0: Ted Knight.
2: Mm-hmm.
3: But the mother always sets her up on dates with men, always ends up in a disaster. One day, Jessica is intrigued by a personal ad that includes her favorite quote about relationships.
0: Doug.
3: She discovers it's in the Women Seeking Women section of the newspaper.
2: Oh, yeah. No.
0: Yeah.
2: What are you doing?
0: Celebrating.
3: It's a very long description here.
0: I think we need a 3-hour Movie Boy, Jackson. I will be happy to come back to break down 2001's Kissing Jessica Stein in celebration of John Hamm becoming a father.
1: It sounds pretty great.
3: And he's in this film? Is that what we're
0: saying? Oh, yeah. This is a breakout.
1: He plays
0: and
1: Charles.
0: Then he wound up being in a relationship with the star and co-writer for a long time.
3: Well, all the best.
2: Okay, yeah.
0: Doug, since you're going to the hospital, can you ask for some free surgery vouchers for Gobble Bowl? That's from Little Judy Suckins. They have free surgery vouchers?
2: I'm sure they do if you ask nicely.
1: Maybe it's a BOGO thing.
3: Yeah, they're from rubber gloves. Like, what could they give you that you would actually want?
1: Yeah.
2: Tongue depressor?
3: Gauze pad.
2: Mm-hmm.
0: Well, you can get involved as well by texting in at 314-399-9646, just like Little Judy Suckins did. You can talk it over with other TMA listeners. 213 friends are now in there. And Iggy says there's a surprise guest. Wow. Do we have a surprise guest?

0: today?
1: Not that I know of.
2: A new Cronerate coming in tomorrow, right?
3: Can't wait.
1: That is correct.
3: This Cardinals is the Chairman executive. Kurt is rubbing his hands together. Tomorrow is Navy Caps on the Road announcement. That's what I believe tomorrow is.
1: It's going to be an aggressive interview.
3: Yeah.
1: We want answers.
3: I'm looking forward to that. He'll be in the Stiefel Studios tomorrow. We are in the Healthcare Evolution 7 o'clock hour here on The Morning After on 101 ESPN in the TMASTL YouTube channel, where you can talk it over in the Form Energy YouTube chat. 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
1: Oh, Doug, listen, it's the

0: You guys think when they said don't try to compare us to another bad little fad that that was a shot at another bad creation? And there was a little warfare going on between Crisscross and another bad creation. Of course, another bad creation, Doug, had the hits Aisha and Playground.
1: Okay. I hadn't given a lot of thought, frankly.
0: Well,
1: but I will now.
0: JacksonsPolos.com dossier, and we were going to talk another bad creation and Crisscross in segment 7-2, which we are now in here on 101 ESPN and the TMASTL YouTube channel. So that's why we call it show prep.
1: Okay.
0: That's why we get here at 4 in the morning.
1: Mm.
2: There's
1: thought it was 6:58.
2: Segments in the dossier that often will say from the desk of Jack B.
0: Yeah.
2: Sometimes it's rummage sale.
0: Yeah.
2: Is this new, Jackson?
0: What do we got, Martin?
2: Seventh inning stretch.
3: Mm-hmm.
0: I like that.
2: Wow.
3: Yeah.
2: I like that a
3: time
2: lot.
3: For us to kind of, you know, reset, stretch it out a little bit.
0: And it says plan for 20 team CFP draws confusion and dismissal from commissioners.
3: Yeah. It's like take me out to the ball game in print form.
2: Separate from papers, bags of tricks. That's, that's later in the show.
3: Papers, bags of tricks. Yeah. There's a lot of stuff.
2: Primetime Heim.
3: Primetime Heim.
0: He was on BK and Ferrario yesterday. I went back and watched it on YouTube. I like what they do on their program. They get the guys to connect via they're on YouTube as well. So like Heim, it isn't just a phone call thing.
3: Right.
0: Tip of the cap to those boys, huh?
3: Oh yeah.
0: Tip of the cap to those boys.
2: It's a smart
0: way
2: to do it in 2026.
0: Yes, absolutely. Boy, that Tommy Mattern, we came over here, Doug, was it 4 years ago, 5 years ago? Hell, I don't know.
1: 2022.
0: He said the key to the growth of the show, because at that time we're on HD2, which booming, but YouTube. And man, I'm telling you, at this point, if you don't have your show on YouTube,
3: yeah, what are you doing?
0: What are you doing? That's exactly right, Papers. But they had Heim on yesterday. Great conversation. Papers, what do we have?
2: This is Primetime Heim.
0: That's what it's called in the polosplus.com dossier.
2: We'll get to the seventh inning stretch a little later in the game.
3: This is Heim Bloom on if the CBA, the MLB CBA negotiations, had any effect on the trade deadline moves in 2026.
4: You know, I can only speak for the discussions that we had, but really, the urgency of the moment and the trade deadline usually seems to take over. Obviously, everybody's focused, especially teams that are pushing chips in for the here and now, tend to focus on that. And this wouldn't be the first, to the extent that that ends up being the case, this wouldn't be the first time in my career that a trade deadline discussion that didn't come to fruition has led to something in the offseason. That has happened before, you know, not under these circumstances. Sometimes it just happens because these deadlines lead to a lot of conversation and ideas get floated, ideas get thrown around. I mean, I can think of, this is going back a couple decades, but I can think of a point where something that popped up probably 15 minutes before the buzzer on trade deadline day didn't happen, but ended up being the germ of an idea that led to something major in the offseason that ended up having a huge impact on the organization I was with. So that can happen. I don't necessarily think that's specific to the moment we're in.
2: Now, I can see that happening where a seed is planted, but as far as whether they made decisions because of a potential lockout, not sure.
3: Probably tough for him to comment on.
2: Lockout.
3: Right. It's like, well, you can't control if there is a lockout.
1: It'd be pretty dangerous to do that. And then what if there isn't a lockout? Oh, we're not prepared for the season?
2: Yeah. We made a bunch of moves. Oops.
1: Yeah, you can't
2: do
1: that.
2: We didn't think there'd be a season.
1: I think you always have to assume there's going to be a season. Even if the likelihood is that there's not going to be one, you still got to be prepared to play it.
3: It's like having a test on a day where it's supposed to snow a ton.
1: Yeah.
3: And you wake up in the morning, sunny out.
2: They did that to Big Walt when the lockout ended quickly. Oh, Jesus, now? Not sure he was ready.
3: Took a little bit to get into game shape.
0: Papers, what else we have from Heim Bloom appearing yesterday all around 1:30 on BK and Ferrario.
3: He also talks about if the emergence of J.J. Weatherholt and Jordan Walker has accelerated the winning window for the Cardinals.
4: Well, definitely is a good thing as far as looking at, you know, what type of roster we need to really look ourselves in the mirror and say that we can legitimately on day one, that we and everybody feels that we are, you know, true contenders. But, you know, again, that said, like, we like those players coming in. As you know, we hadn't seen it yet from Jordan on the field, at least not in a while, but we had a lot of belief in him and certainly had a lot of belief in JJ. He's done nothing but create that belief since we were scouting him as an amateur. And with everything he's done, literally every day he's been in this organization. So you know, we expected really good things from those guys, but it's certainly nice to see it actually come to pass on the field. And yeah, when you look at, you know, you look around the diamond and you say, you know, these guys are going to be able to push us towards where we want to go. That's a good feeling.
1: All right. Well, clearly those are the two foundation blocks you're going to build on, but they're in pretty much desperate need for some offense from the outfield, left and center. And I think they got to settle on a catcher. They got to find a catcher who's good defensively and can just occasionally throw out a base runner.
5: The Rockies were clearly making a decision that they were going to put Ivan Herrera to the test,
1: mm-hmm.
5: and they were able to pass.
1: Yeah.
5: Just running left and right on him.
1: Yeah.
5: He was in there on Saturday.
3: Yeah, I want to say I saw this day yesterday, and I could be wrong, but it's all the more impressive because Mike McGreevy always throws to Herrera. Herrera always catches McGreevy, and I think only 5 stolen bases on McGreevy this season, which is impressive if you have
5: considering what you have back there.
2: Right. Maybe it's really on the pitcher with Herrera catching. You know,
3: yeah, you got to hold him on there.
2: And it's almost as if Herrera's realized this season, which I think they wanted to give him a shot at it. He had surgery last off season, and I think he felt okay. My arm's going to be better. It's almost as if now everyone kind of sees that it's just not happening. So now he's hitting a ton. It's like, if you're going to stay, you're going to probably be a DH. You better hit a ton.
3: Right. Which has a ton of value on a team that's desperate for offense.
1: Yeah. Well, when he gets hot, he has a tough out. Mm-hmm. He hits the ball hard.
3: Mm-hmm.
1: But again, that's only 4 spots in the lineup that you're comfortable with.
2: So, Doug, you're telling me you need center, left, third, and catcher. So if we could just nail down those 4... Mm-hmm. We'd be fine.
3: Okay, Prieto.
1: If you just had a lot of offense out of left field and center field, that would solve a lot of issues.
5: Baez finna rake on Friday, huh?
1: Yeah, I hope he does. I hope he's one of the answers to that. And maybe Church will get better. This is his first full-time season. So there's a possibility he gets better, and he's a good center fielder.
2: You could
1: so
2: live
1: I'd
2: with,
1: give him more,
2: you
1: more
2: could,
1: of a chance.
2: You could live with him starting at center.
1: Yeah.
2: And being a decent hitter if your left fielder's got some power.
1: Yeah. But I do think they need to nail down who the catcher is going to be.
2: Well, they got options.
1: Yeah. Yeah, they do.
2: I did notice that, and I know the stats will tell you otherwise, that the home run derby is not a curse. Of course, Jordan Walker wins the derby. He's got 1 home run since the break. Maybe it's unrelated. That Schwarber, who was in that derby as well, he only had 1 home run.
0: How about that?
2: Post All-Star break till Sunday. He had 2 on Sunday. But the 2 of them, well, actually going into Saturday night, Schwarber and Walker combined for 1
5: How
2: home run.
5: How about that? And then Walker hit 1 Saturday,
2: Walker
5: and Schwarber 2 on Sunday.
2: Two.
5: And Phillies fans were going bat crap that that ball to right last night didn't go out. They could not believe it. That would have been a home run in 18 of 30 Major League ballparks. I don't know if the wind was blowing in. I mean, I thought off the bat that thing was gone. And it would have been in more than half of the ballparks. But Doug, Busch Stadium is where home runs go to die.
1: I wonder if they would ever consider moving the fences in just a bit. Probably not with their current list of hitters. They're probably okay with it being a pitcher's park right now. But I wonder if they were to add a couple more big bats, home run hitters, if they might benefit from the fences being in a little bit.
2: I think we asked the skipper, right?
5: We did. He didn't like the idea.
2: I think most people we've talked to about that have either played or worked around here, Cardinal-related, have all said no.
5: Guys, when does the show start when a man as old as Orville Redenbacher talks for 50 minutes straight about a thank you video he composed thanking people that nobody knows for being his guardian and dropping off his pouch full of all the times he needs to live, but somehow forgot because he is so gosh damn old. Doug, that's from Nathan from the east side of Alton. The answer is 11.
1: They're bringing by pouches? Is that what he said?
5: I guess he left his pouch in somebody's car.
1: What sort
5: and
1: of
5: they...
1: pouch?
5: Jackson, were you?
3: It was
1: a pouch.
3: You know, like a pouch you get at a bank? You know, it's like a
2: money pouch?
3: Yeah, like a money pouch. That he keeps all his worldly possessions in.
1: It all fits in there?
3: Out on the town.
5: It's like George Clooney and Up in the Air.
3: Right. So,
2: picture in the back of a hobo stick.
3: One might think, you know, maybe keep your phone or your keys in your pocket. Yeah. I think he kept it all in a pouch.
1: Oh.
3: And the person who dropped him off, he forgot his pouch in the car.
1: Oh, no.
3: And the person turned rear and left.
5: And that's what led to the thank you video.
3: So Iggy had to knock on his neighbor's door, who had to call Marco Bertarelli, who had to call Chris Ponda,
1: oh, for crying out loud.
3: Person who dropped him off.
1: Was so this an Uber driver or something?
3: No, no.
2: It's a silver alert?
3: It was something.
1: So he has a life-giving pouch, and he lost it.
3: Yeah.
0: A life-giving pouch.
3: Yeah, and he lost it.
1: Okay.
3: And that's what led to the video.
6: The video was 6 minutes, Doug, so if you have time.
0: The video was six, because I was about to say that, well, Iggy was the one who said, just play the video. I thought it was a listener saying, just play the video. And I was about to say, Jax, can we play the video? I didn't realize it was 6 minutes. Is it really 6 minutes?
6: I wouldn't play 6:07. I rounded down.
3: I wouldn't play 6 minutes of Heim Bloom.
2: could you, Chairman, if you had a moment, could you find us maybe the key moment of the clip? Is there a...
6: I mean, I don't know how you cut a piece of art.
2: That's right.
0: That's exactly right. That was Jackson's whole contention with the Irishman.
3: Yeah, that's exactly right. I need it all.
2: And Ted Turner took Gone with the Wind and colorized it. We're like, oh, come on.
3: Yeah, right.
2: So, all right, everyone, just find it yourself.
0: 6 minutes. Wow. That's from Gene Thomas in the Form Energy YouTube chat.
6: You don't put a cap on gratitude.
0: Amen. Mm-hmm. Yeah. But, Doug, the gratitude was met with anger on After the Morning After.
1: How dare he be, and Doug, dare he be happy.
3: Like this, the person who dropped him off had arrived home by the time he got the call saying that Iggy's pouch that all of his stuff is in his car and he needed it back.
6: And if you can picture this, Doug, it was about 95 degrees that afternoon.
1: Yeah.
6: Iggy was in pants and he was chasing this car down the hill.
1: And there's video of that?
6: No, there
2: should
6: no
2: be.
3: Oh. God, I hope. There's someone probably got a camera.
2: Can we subpoena the ring cameras of all the local businesses?
3: It's so many businesses right
1: so
3: there.
1: So he couldn't even call the guy to say, bring my pouch back, please.
2: Don't put your phone in a pouch.
3: Or your keys.
2: Or your keys.
1: I have to check my keys, wallet, and phone about every 15 seconds to make sure I got everything.
3: Before I leave somewhere, I always go right pocket, left pocket, phone, wallet, keys.
2: Phone, wallet, keys.
3: Mm-hmm. Yeah, phone, wallet, keys. You're always going to be safe.
0: PWK. Mm-hmm.
3: And then leave it in the same place in your home every single time, and you'll never lose it.
2: Chuck would always do like spectacle testicles, whatever. He would do like a full check when we would leave the office. Yeah. I'd say phone, wallet, keys.
3: Yeah. Spectacle testicles. Tough when you're in the suit because you have so many pockets. And I love a breast pocket. So I love putting stuff in there, which makes it tough. I do. I like the inner breast
2: pocket. I'm glad you do. It just seems like an odd thing to be romanticizing.
1: All that seems better than a pouch.
3: I would concur.
0: Doug, it looks like John Vaughn is in the Form Energy YouTube chat, which is a little surprising because he's about to have a child in 12 minutes. But
1: maybe he's in the waiting room.
0: He wants you to know, hey, Dad, we truthfully don't know the gender of the baby yet because Tim has not decided. That's from John Vaughn.
1: Gosh, wow. I never thought it would come from my own heart.
3: Well, that was not a grandfather strike of the
1: horrible
3: clock.
1: Limit.
0: Yeah, exactly. Right.
1: Horrible.
0: That was good clubhouse.
2: It's always
0: speed.
2: Your own guys.
3: It is always your own guys.
0: Or your own son.
3: Sure.
0: Yeah. You're welcome to call in as well. I guess we can put a Twitter poll up if we should play all 6 minutes and 7 seconds. Oh. Iggy.
3: Talk about seven things stretch.
0: 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That is how you can text into the show. And then we've got our email of the day. And that email of the day is brought to you by Design Air Heating and Cooling, the longest running sponsor on TMA. Going back, more than a decade now, and Doug's a client, Martin's a client, I'm a client. We welcome you to become a client as well, especially this week. Doug, I'm going to read some highs to you. 96 today, 95 tomorrow, 95 Thursday, 96 Friday, 98 on Saturday, but that'll be kind of fun. 98 degrees, yeah, Nick Lachey.
1: Yeah, very nice.
2: Friend of the show? No, friend of
0: the Cardinals. Edmonds, yeah. 95 on Sunday, sweet mother of mercy. Maybe a brief respite on Monday and Tuesday with highs in the upper 80s, then back to the 90s on Wednesday. No rain in the forecast. Oh, my goodness. You run into an issue with your air conditioning, don't panic. Certainly, it'll be frustrating, but the good news is you go to designairservice.com, and you can count on Seth Goldkamp and his team to come out there and take care of it. Matter of fact, I got this email yesterday afternoon from a TMA listener. Doug, it comes from Vince.
1: Okay.
0: Design air is amazing. We arrived home from the hospital with our brand new baby girl at 1:20, 3 days old. We walked inside the house and we see 80 degrees and rising on the thermostat. We've been home less than 60 seconds and there was no hesitation. I called Design Air and within minutes, we had someone answer our call, congratulate us on the new baby, and a text scheduled to come out on the same day. By 2:44 p.m., the text Scott was on his way. By 3:25 p.m., he was here. And by 3:30, we had the problem located to the capacitor. By 3:45, we had cool air. Thank you to the handsome Scott and the people of Design Air for saving our day and possibly the world. Stay cute, Doug, Tim, and Jackie Papers. Martin, you got left out by Vince. Yeah.
1: The Scott he's talking about.
0: With, are you sideways with Scott historically?
1: That's War Vince? Scoots.
2: That's a new
0: twist. That's the one that you like, War Scoots.
3: Well, if he has a beard.
0: Yeah.
1: Bearded War Scoots.
2: Like a Civil War reenactment.
0: That's correct. Well, either way, Vince was attracted to him, even though he had his three-day-old baby there.
1: Okay.
0: Congratulations to Vince and his family on the child. And congratulations for having the wisdom to go to designairservice.com. 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
0: Doug and Vogue. And then part of me thought this was their first hit, but of course their first hit was from 1990.
1: No,
0: and
1: it was Hold On.
0: Okay.
2: And it's N's birthday? Vogue's birthday.
1: Whose no. birthday?
3: It's nobody's birthday.
0: Maybe just Omar Epps, because Cindy Wilson from In Vogue was his girlfriend in the film Juice. Of course, Doug, that co-starred Tupac.
1: Oh, did it really?
3: Nope. Nope, the 7 and 8 o'clock hour today is an ode to 19 and 92.
1: Why?
3: Why not?
0: Ah, that was the one year I made the team at SLU.
3: That's why.
1: Was it? Sophomore year or freshman year?
0: No, freshman year, cut from the football team. I don't know if we've ever talked about that.
1: Yeah. But it was a no-cut sport.
0: And that's why the litigation continues.
3: Right.
0: Cut from the basketball team. I don't know what they didn't like as far as the intangibles.
1: How tall were you?
0: 5'2".
3: But that's okay if you can shoot the rock.
0: Thank you, Jackson.
3: You know.
1: There's not a lot of 5'2 players, even in freshman high school ball.
3: Oh, sure.
0: Thank you,
1: not
0: Jackson.
1: Not many.
3: If you got
0: 5'2"? Doug's making an ass of
3: if you
0: himself.
3: Got Come handles on. And can shoot.
0: I got mean, handles.
3: Yeah.
0: Tiny ones.
1: You find me some 5'2" freshman high kid, school players.
3: There's a kid named Akeel Carr who's 5'4". Awesome. Played at Seton Hall.
1: That's 2 inches taller.
0: Yep. Yep. Doesn't matter.
2: He what about dunk, Gramatica? Dunk, though, what do you think he so. Was? What are the Grammaticas? What do you think
1: Martin
2: they were?
1: Martin Gramatica?
3: Wasn't he a kicker?
2: Yeah, but at the time. He might have been
0: and
2: 5'10".
0: He blew out his knee with an aggressive celebration. Is that correct?
3: Yeah.
1: Yeah. Muggsy Bogues, how tall was he?
3: 5'3".
0: And he ran into Larry David in the restroom?
3: Muggsy right? Bogues?
0: Yeah, did he?
3: I'm trying to think.
0: I'm pretty sure about that, Papers.
3: I don't know. I know Larry tripped Shaquille O'Neal.
0: That's correct.
3: Who was
0: Season
3: not,
0: 1.
3: Who was not 5'3".
1: Okay. No, no.
3: But I think Muggsy was 5'3".
0: Chairman, have you started rewatching The Sopranos again, or were you more on the video games last night?
22: Neither.
0: Oh, wow. Oh, were you looking for
22: nope.
0: a word?
22: No. Nope.
2: Looking for word.
22: Still wordless.
3: I just imagine like a pirate with a telescope.
2: Looking. Captain Crunch.
3: Land ho.
0: I was 5'3", 98 pounds my freshman year. Thankfully, I grew. Doug, that's Eric in the Central West.
1: Okay.
0: How about that?
1: Happens to a lot of people.
3: Yeah. Muggsy Bogues, 5'3".
0: How about that?
2: People can start texting in now. Their height and weight.
0: Oh, yeah.
2: In eighth grade. Mm-hmm.
0: So what
2: grade.
0: Is it? Height, weight, net worth? Is that what we're looking for?
2: Location.
0: Mm. Yeah, location.
2: Call. I like a
0: yeah.
2: good roll call.
1: Muggsy Bogues would embarrass people. He was so quick and so
3: yeah.
1: good.
3: Oh, yeah. He was outstanding.
0: Doug, who do you think our wealthiest listener is? I think it's
1: wealthiest.
0: Mr. Licks. I think it's obviously Mr. Licks.
2: As announced by
0: Mr. Licks.
1: How about Joe Buck?
0: Why? I don't know. I you think Joe would like to show up at the Clayton and Lindbergh Starbucks for a balance sheet showdown with Mr. Licks?
1: He probably wouldn't mind.
0: That would be wonderful.
1: Mm-hmm. I don't know how often he listens, but occasionally at least. And
0: John Hamm?
2: Listening in the Hamptons?
0: Yeah, mm-hmm. Listening in the Hamptons.
2: Just to see how we've feted him on his big day.
3: Mazalok?
2: Oh. Did you see there was a quote? in that story, the Mike Trout story. I think Danny Mac was telling me this because Mike Trout took all of his buddies out to a golf course outside Philly that has his
0: He's
2: name
0: got
2: on
0: his
2: it.
0: Own course.
3: Trout National.
2: Right. So he takes a bunch of teammates out there, and a bunch of them on the deadline got traded while they're on the golf course. They found out. And apparently there was a Mo quote that said, well, at least they had some fun on the way out. It was the most Mo quote ever.
3: There's another story about a bunch of guys who went to go see the new Spider-Man movie, and as they're walking into the movie, like two of the guys got traded. And they're like, well, I guess we're not going to go see Spider-Man. It's like, damn.
2: I think on deadline day, just sit in the hotel.
3: Don't plan anything.
1: Wouldn't you just have to have a bag packed ready to go to the airport as fast as you can?
3: I imagine.
2: Jojo Romero was at Six Flags, Doug, and he found out he was getting traded.
1: Really?
2: No.
1: You made that up.
0: No, I'm just a nice bluff.
2: All these guys are like little kids. Oh, yeah. I want to go some recreation. It's the trade deadline.
3: I'm on the Screaming Eagle and I get traded.
2: You might be getting dealt.
0: Guys, I just passed by that Starbucks at Clayton and Lindbergh, and neither Joe Buck or Mr. Licks are in sight. Very disappointing. That's from the 314.
2: But Gretz might be in there.
0: Oh, yeah, 99. Right. He can participate. I still think Mr. Licks. You guys don't realize this guy is getting close to a B.
1: How do you make his money?
0: Tam Avenue Capital Partners.
1: Oh, really?
3: God. Mosaic, I'm reading this article right now. Mosaic says, I'm bummed I wasn't invited. I was a little tied up that morning. And then when he told Suter, one of the guys who he traded, that he's going to be hearing from the Braves soon, then said, hit him straight.
2: Sounds like a guy who's the interim GM. Not too concerned about their feelings.
3: No.
2: Hit him straight.
0: That's outstanding.
2: You've been traded, but have fun.
0: I have to tell you, it's believable.
3: Yeah, 100%.
2: The quotes. Danny Mac said, you got to read these quotes. I can totally hear it. Mozeliak is like Mike Shannon. When you just see the quotes, you hear the voice.
0: Yeah, yeah. There is no way that Ole Miss grad is your wealthiest listener. That's from Beer Cats. He is skeptical that Mr. Licks is the wealthiest listener because he went to Ole Miss?
3: I don't know. He's got to dispute that.
0: Brian Henschen has entered into the conversation and says, I work in sports journalism, so I like to think I'm rich. Rich in life, that is. Financially wealthy? No. But life and experience and exposure? I'm middle class, probably. That's from Brian Henschen.
1: Okay.
3: What about Paul from the wealthy part of West County?
0: Boy, he's given us some great stock tips over the years, so you know he's flush.
3: Yeah. I'd have to think he'd be.
0: This is a well-heeled audience, Doug.
1: Yeah. You think one of the DeWitts might listen every now and then?
0: Martin?
3: Maybe by accident.
1: They're worth a billion.
4: Who do you think our poorest listener is?
1: Oh, it could be any number of guys. A lot of people tied for first.
2: Well, do they have pouches?
0: Speaking of which, Chairman Kurt, what do we have here?
4: Okay. During the break, I went and cut the best minute I could from what I'm calling the clip of gratitude.
0: Doug, this is the clip of gratitude, which Iggy started yesterday's after the morning after with.
1: All right.
0: And apparently I didn't realize it was 6 minutes and 7 seconds. This is a clip of gratitude per Chairman Kirk.
5: I was going to type this, and then I thought, no, if I type it, a lot of people won't read it. I figure some of you, if you see my face as a video, you'll probably watch maybe the to me. I got to thank some people today. Even when I would go to like TMA remotes, live shows, I would always bring my Bank of Bermuda pouch. I didn't want my phone and cigarettes and keys and sunglasses laying. I always put it in my bank pouch. Put those in there. My sunglasses in there. My phone in there. Extra pack of cigarettes in there. My keys in there.
1: Okay.
5: So we get done, and Florida Flower played. We went out together. On the way home, Flower had never been to Adriana's, so he's like, let's get a sandwich. It had already been a long day on the course, 4.5 hours, 95 degrees, hot as f***. So we get into Adriana's. There's like 30 people in there. We order. Go sit outside. Smoking a cigarette. You know, I live like 3 blocks from Adriana's. Pull up in front of my house, thank Flower for driving, great afternoon, a little fist bump. Grab my sandwich, walk toward the door. As I get there, I realize I don't have my pouch. I yell for Flower. He doesn't hear me. He goes around the corner. I yell to the corner and was running down Marconi, yelling, Flower, Flower, waving my hands. Didn't hear me. Made the turn, gone.
2: And that's the gratitude, but that's it from the gratitude clip.
3: Right.
2: Seems to be a little bit of a bitch.
3: Little
2: it's gratitude with a twist. So, Doug, that was great. That was like a Burwell call. A lot of detail there.
0: Sure was.
2: A lot of detail.
3: Where's your pouch, Doug?
1: I haven't got one. Maybe we should have a TMA brand of pouches.
0: Not a bad idea. Pouches. Put that Banny Rooster on there.
22: Right. TMA fanny pack?
3: Yeah.
2: Seems a man purse adjacent.
0: Mr. Seawalk says, Iggy, you better put KG in check on ATMA today. He's coming at the king. It's from Mr. Seawalk. Martin, Iggy is the king.
2: Of?
22: Wishful Thinking.
0: That was a 1990 song, Doug. Remember that?
2: Terrence Trent D'Arby?
0: No. And I think it was from the Pretty Woman soundtrack. Is that right? It was? Jackson, did you do a movie? Go West.
3: I do love Pretty Woman.
0: Clip that off. Can we have that as return music? Go West.
3: Not from 1992, but I guess I can suspend my theme.
2: But Ken's video was a thank you, but within the thank you was this episode that happened.
3: What's up?
1: Oh, gosh. He tuned you out.
3: I was looking at Wishful Thinking by China Crisis.
22: King of Wishful Thinking.
0: That was a remix. Okay. King of Wishful Thinking.
3: King of
0: Wishful Thinking. Go West. Pretty Woman soundtrack.
1: I guess we just didn't get to the part where he said, thank you so much for bringing the pouch back.
22: I might have clipped around that a little bit.
2: Yeah, I think Chairman was going
0: after... Is that audio sabotage? Was that editing sabotage?
22: I thought the issue was maybe a little bit a better listen than the gratitude portion.
1: Yes. Could have been, yeah.
2: That's fair. That's what the media does, Doug. Right. They twist the narrative.
0: There's no way he was actually running down the road. He can't walk down the hallway without wheezing straight into the mic. That's from the old Appleton stepdad down there in old Appleton, Doug, on a rocking chair on the front porch enjoying some country time lemonade, listening to this program on the transistor radio.
1: It's on the way down there to the Cape.
0: By Ken's description yesterday, I would say we listened to a preamble that led to the reason for thanking people. That's from caller Ellen. Like one of our many female listeners.
1: Yeah. Well,
2: but he's feeling grateful. That's nice.
1: The more I think about it, the pouch just makes a lot of sense.
2: But it doesn't.
1: Especially if you're juggling.
2: No, it doesn't. You're
1: going
2: to lose all your
1: cigarettes.
2: Stuff.
1: As long as you can hang on to it. Maybe you need a chain.
3: You need
1: chain
3: something to,
1: the pouch to your belt loop.
3: You need something to attach it to yourself.
1: Like a pocket watch that's attached to your belt or belt loop.
3: What you're now suggesting is a wallet chain.
1: Mm-hmm.
3: And I'm on board with that. But a backpack would do.
1: Well, you look pretty goofy as pushing 70 wearing a backpack.
3: Backpacks always look cool.
0: I don't know.
1: Is that
0: right? Really?
3: Yeah. It's a timeless accessory.
0: How about that?
1: How about a briefcase?
2: But you can't, in our industry, Doug, we look like doofuses with a briefcase.
3: Agreed.
2: Oh, gosh. What you got in there? Some game notes?
3: Yeah.
22: Unless you go one strap or two?
3: Two. Always two. And if it has a buckle across, I'll strap that up.
2: Big backpack guy. Didn't we have this discussion with Matt Holliday?
0: Matt the Bat.
2: He told me I was too old for a backpack.
3: He's wrong.
0: Jackson says it's a timeless accessory.
1: I don't know. I think it looks kind of weird. If you get old, it looks kind of weird.
3: Disagree.
2: By the way, if Matt's listening, he could win the most
3: wealthiest,
2: affluent listener.
0: No. But I still think licks. Orson Woods Wacko is not happy with the suggestion that Mr. Licks is the wealthiest listener. Stop making me go into convulsions. The only thing Licks has on his balance sheet is his wife's maiden name. Stop ruining my day, Tim. That's from the Orson Woods Wacko.
1: So he got rich at the altar. That's what he's claiming.
0: Yeah.
1: Ooh, yeah, he cooked me.
2: A lot of that in St. Louis.
0: Is there a lot of that in St. Louis?
2: That's my understanding. How did you, how'd you hit it big? Wedding.
1: That'd be the easiest way to do it. 30 seconds, become a multimillionaire.
0: Guys, anybody notice that Jackson's a bit feisty in the last couple days? He called out McGreevy, and now he's calling out Matt the Bat. That's Paul from the wealthy part of West County.
3: I mean, disagreeing with someone on extremely trivial matters, McGreevy putting a stripe on the pants, Matt Holliday on wearing a backpack, I would not call feisty. I would call lightly opinionated.
2: Lightly opinionated.
3: Yeah.
2: Like I'm going to see McGreevy today. I'm going to apologize for the salad joke because, he's a little leaner and meaner than I am.
3: Sure.
22: We have somebody that might be able to shed a little light on this.
0: On what?
22: Whatever.
2: Wow.
0: That was like Steve Sarkisian with the reporter in Austin, Texas. Doug, this is a person who can shed a little light on this.
2: On whatever.
1: Okay.
0: On the Callion Thompson phone lines. Good
22: and
0: morning.
22: Just like that, they're gone.
1: Oh, no.
0: Well, who was it, Chairman?
22: Iggy.
1: Oh. He chickened out?
22: I don't think that was it. It was probably a technology
1: probably
22: issue.
1: Wasn't Iggy.
3: His phone might have fell out the window again.
22: I spoke with him. It was Iggy.
2: Somebody grabbed his pouch out of his hand.
3: He said he was charging his phone once, and one false move, and his phone fell out of his window onto the street.
22: I'm still skeptical of that.
0: Feisty Jackson is the only Jackson I'd bet back with after everything he's done to me. Feisty Jackson turns me on. That's from Papers Conservative X. Is this a new text inbox name? Or do you actually have like a conservative ex-girlfriend?
3: Yeah, Tommy Lauren. No.
0: Tommy Lauren?
3: No.
0: I didn't know you guys were together.
3: Yeah, it was hot. No. I do remember putting that text inbox name in last week and giggling as I saw it come across.
2: Papers Conservative X. I like the idea that you guys are having lunch somewhere, and she said, "You like Ocasio? Get out of here."
0: Doug, Sharon, and Clayton. I guess she would like to be considered. I don't know, but she says, "I'm currently attending Hub's annual conference in San Diego, and a backpack is the bag of choice for most of the financial pros here." It's from Sharon and Clayton.
1: Okay.
0: That'll be well received. Mm. Is Iggy back on, Chairman? What do we got going on?
22: Larry Nickel.
0: All right, Doug, we have Larry coming.
3: That's best thing.
2: Murderer's Row.
0: You can get involved if you would like and join Murderer's Row on these Callier and Thompson phone lines. 314-974-0101. Text in 314-399-9646. And, of course, open up the Forum Energy YouTube chat. And you can do so on the TMA STL YouTube channel. 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

0: And he was set up for failure because he was said to be the next Michael Jackson.
1: But didn't quite get there.
0: No.
2: How could you?
1: No one has.
2: Right.
0: Corey Feldman.
1: I don't think Corey Feldman is the next Michael Jackson.
0: Still to this day, he dances like Michael Jackson. The man's approaching 60, and I think it's a delight.
2: Rank your favorite of the two Coreys.
3: What's the other one, Haim?
2: Yeah. Did he pass away?
1: Yeah. As a young guy,
2: he's out then.
0: Corey Feldman wins again. 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We broadcast from the Stiefel Studios. And we welcome you to participate in said presentation. And we said we're going to go to the phone line. So, Doug, that's what we're going to do. It's a phone call segment. Here we go. Callier and Thompson phone lines, 314-974-0101. Chairman Kurt, what do we have going on?
4: We got Larry Nickel. I should be back in touch with Mr. Strode by the time Larry's done, if we want.
0: Martin, this is the murderer's row you were speaking of.
3: Yeah, this is kind of what they do in Bristol.
1: I'm going to go with Larry Nickel then.
0: Well, wow, over Iggy. That'll be 10
1: seconds. Well, Iggy's not here yet.
0: Oh, got it.
3: There wasn't even a choice.
0: Good morning, Larry.
5: Good morning, guys. What's up?
1: Hello, Larry.
0: Well, unbelievable last night. What happened on Raw?
3: He says.
5: Yeah, the main event was Jey Uso versus Solo Sikoa with the following stipulations. If Jey Uso won, Solo Sikoa has to come back to the Beltline no matter what. But here's the flip side. If Solo Sikoa won, which he didn't, Solo did not want anything to do with the Bloodline. But like I said, Jey Uso won, so Solo had to come back into the family.
1: Okay, the guy's name is Solo Sikoa?
5: Sikoa, S-I-K-O-A.
0: Now, you remember when Hope Solo would be a friend of the program? She would into the show, and she would promote the Athletica.
1: Right.
0: And there were undertones of some kind of dalliance with producer Joe on his landing strip. Remember that?
1: She was a big star at the time.
0: That's right.
3: Athletica, and she lived near Chuck, I think.
0: She lived on Wash Ave, right across the street from me.
3: Okay.
0: Did Charlie live on Washington?
3: No, those Georgetown apartments, I thought she lived there at one point.
6: Yes, I'm a gentleman. I prefer a man to rub me down.
1: Oh, that's why I never went anywhere with Hope.
0: Yes, Larry.
5: Also last night, there was a tournament to crown a number one contender to Roman Reigns' World Heavyweight Championship. But here's the caveat. It was all luchadors from Mexico. They're on Raw and SmackDown, along with their sister promotion, Triple A. Because Raw will be in Mexico later on next month.
7: Como gritas, hijo? Apparently...
5: Huh?
1: We didn't understand it either. We're not buying
3: it. It was the most definitive, huh, I've ever heard.
0: That needs to be clipped.
5: But anyway, getting back to what I was talking about, Raw will be in Mexico later on next month, and they were looking for a challenger for Roman Reigns' title, and they had a tournament that started last night, and the first match was between former Intercontinental Champion Penta and the Laredo Kid, and Penta won the match.
0: Doug, did you have Penta in the office pool?
1: I don't even know who these people are. I'm still stuck on Solo Sikoa.
5: Penta is a Mexican wrestler, a.k.a. luchador.
1: Okay. All right. Well, anything else you need to know about?
5: I was forgetting that you interrupted me, Doug.
1: Oh, sorry. Doggone it. Go ahead.
5: There was also a women's tag team match that involved two out of three lady members of the Judgment Day versus Sol Ruka and her ministry partner. And her ministry partner was... I'm still talking!
1: Oh, gosh!
5: And Sol Ruka's ministry partner was Io Sky. And the latter team, Sol Ruka and Io Sky, beat Raquel Rodriguez, who is the current women's Intercontinental Champion in Roxanne Perez.
0: What about this Danhausen and he's using other people's catchphrases?
5: Well, that's Danhausen for you.
8: Gary, come back. No, you.
0: Oh. Whose catchphrase did he try out last night, Larry?
5: He's only catchphrases that I couldn't keep up with him.
0: How about that? Like he's stealing people's catchphrases. You've been accusing Mark of Mark's mulch and bra for stealing people's slogans.
1: He absolutely does. All right.
5: Well, that's all I have for now.
1: Okay. Is it wrestling coming to St. Louis? Did I see that somewhere? It's coming here soon?
5: Or in between? Yeah, October 5th.
1: October 5th. Okay. You got your tickets lined up yet?
5: No, I haven't.
1: Well, you need to do that.
5: Yes, I will.
1: Okay.
0: Larry, do you have the top five countries in the world available?
5: Yes, I do.
1: Go ahead.
5: Number five would be Chile.
1: Okay.
2: Santiago.
5: Number four, Grimey from South County.
2: Grimey?
1: Grimey from South County.
0: Pretty good nation. Yeah. Sovereign.
5: Number three will be Italy.
1: All right.
5: Number two, Canada.

0: It means something to me if I watch that drivel.
1: Oh, drivel.
2: Oh!
1: Larry Callback. No.
2: Danhausen, because you like nice things. Doug, that's Dale and Grubby.
3: That's cheating. That's stealing other people's catchphrase.
2: Canada sucks. That's Eric in the Central West End. Doug, guy, they are involved, and it's wonderful that they are. But
1: I was
2: good news.
1: Not sponsored, that whole thing.
2: Yeah.
1: It's there for the taking.
0: Mm-hmm.
2: What do you think? You think Enterprise? Yeah. You think the tailors are listening and going, you know what?
3: That really strikes a chord.
2: Good news, Martin. You and Iggy finally get a chance to interact on the air. You wanted to drop by after the morning after. You couldn't, and now you get your chance because Ken is on the Callier and Thompson phone lines to clear up his video of gratitude. Good morning, Iggy.
4: Morning, Tim. Gentlemen, Martin, you could have come by yesterday even for 5 minutes. Rafe Williams stopped by. He was busy. He stopped by, not you.
3: Way to come out swinging.
1: It's a big regret. I've got a lot. That one's right up there.
4: Yeah. Well, I'll stay on for a minute. I just want to explain some things. Because, I mean, the 101 listeners don't know who I am.
3: No.
4: They're probably listening, saying, who is this guy? And why has he got a pouch?
3: Maybe.
4: I just don't understand the hate from doing a heartfelt video from some people that helped me out in a stressful situation on Saturday. Had a nice time out at the Tom Pondoff 11 Foundation Golf Tournament. But I left my pouch in the car. Without that pouch, I don't know what I'm going to do. 95 degrees, can't get in my house. So I just wanted to thank everybody, and I just get nothing but hate.
3: Your life was in that pouch.
4: Oh, for that day it was.
3: Yeah.
1: So the video, though, was gratitude, but it seemed like you were also kind of whining a bit.
4: Oh, from the clip you heard where I was yelling for Flower to stop, I wasn't bitching at him. He would have had a look in his rearview mirror to see me. I wasn't complaining. I was just trying to get his attention, and he didn't see me.
2: You were running down the street chasing him down, correct?
4: Yeah. God, I'm out of shape. I was half a block, and I was like, oh, my God. I don't know what the people around me. I mean, it was a busy day on Saturday on the hill, and they're looking at this guy running down the street yelling Flower.
3: Yeah. Well, anyway, no matter what you post, someone's going to dislike it.
4: Oh, and they're probably just having fun, too. But it was just thanking some people. And, you know, as I said yesterday, in this day of hate, you know, when something like that happens and everybody comes together and let's get Iggy's pouch back to him. And
1: it was really, the city really rallied.
4: The city. It's, I mean, true. Channel 2 was down there trying to get film of it later on after they heard the video. They said, let's go down and talk to this guy.
1: Hashtag help Iggs was trending.
4: I was just too busy. They wanted to come by. And I said, I'm too tired. I'm in the shower. I'm just... You know, just play the video if you like. I don't care.
1: You really need a pouch, though? Can't you just put your keys and wallet on your person?
4: I have like 9 things. I hate with my pockets all bulged out. People look like Hoosiers like that.
1: Well, can you get a pouch and put your non-essentials? I hate to call cigarettes non-essential, but can you put those items, Lucky Rabbit's Foot, whatever else, in the pouch, but keep the important stuff on you?
4: You should have seen the pouch. The pouch was bulging.
3: With what? What do you got in that pouch?
4: I had my phone in there. I had cigarettes in there. I had my sunglasses in there. I had my keys in there. I had 2 First Form beef sticks.
2: Oh, those beef sticks. Yeah. Doug, I introduced Doug to those First Form beef sticks, Martin.
1: Okay.
2: And we're addicted.
1: And Carson's now eating them. Dan, where'd you get these?
2: I said, 18 grams of protein.
1: Okay, we all love a good protein stick. Non-essential compared to keys and wallet.
4: I got them that day. I had a sleeve of Pondoff's Anonymous golf balls with the logo on it. I had threw those in there. What am I, stick all the stuff in my pants?
3: No, just the keys, the wallet, and the phone go in your pants.
4: I didn't expect to leave it in the car.
1: Well, where are you residing? Under an overpass? What?
4: You
1: got
4: what?
1: Everything on you. You got all this in a bag.
5: That's a nice hole, Bill.
4: If I just didn't leave it in the front seat, I have no problem. Hmm. What? I'm going to throw it in the golf cart, and then I leave it in the golf cart. I got stuff hanging out of the back of my pants and my pockets, and, you know, I'm not going to wear Hoosier cargo pants. I got 3 pockets.
2: Nathan from the east side of Alton poses this question, Iggy. Hey, moron, thank them individually via text message. You're the same dude who bitches about people saying happy anniversary to their significant other on Facebook. You're a walking contradiction. That's Nathan from the east side of Alton.
4: Well, a happy birthday when you can just look at the person next to you and say, happy birthday, babe. And I said, I've changed my tune on that because I think it's just they want

0: other people to know it's her birthday if they don't know, and they can reach out and say, hey, happy birthday. I get it. But, I mean, I thanked them in a text, but I wanted everybody to know how kind these people are.
1: Now you sound angry.
2: Facebook friends are stupid.
3: Charlie Marlowe AI.
0: I mean, I didn't put a video together and put it on the fan page. If you're not getting a six sign for me, I could have done that. I just tell you to her face.
4: Oh, boy.
5: Are you planning to do that as some sort of threat?
4: Oh, boy.
0: I wouldn't do that, Martin. I still say I think you'll get it done, but we're just having fun.
3: Martin, do you think you're going to get it done with the Kachucks?
1: I think that's like that passive-aggressive Catholic guilt thing that he's just kind of saying, I'm counting on you. I would never make funny. I know it's happening.
0: No, I'm not doing that. I mean, if I get it, I get it. I got enough good stuff that we're going to be fine, but...
1: Well, the good news is I already had Brody signed, so we're one person down.
0: I would love Brody's stick sign, but I need the Brady stick sign with Matthew.
1: Brady. Anyway, okay, so it was Brady.
0: Well, I misspoke like Larry. I do all the time.
6: And Heath Slaycott. He hasn't come fast enough.
5: That's almost Porky Pig like.
1: What in the world?
0: Even the best of us miss
7: right.
0: Names that also on.
7: Even the Pope.
0: So anyway, it was just a small little video. No big deal, but I guess it's fodder for the Strode program, but it was just a heartfelt thank you to those guys.
3: Mm-hmm. That's all. It was a thank you video, and unfortunately, the textures and the people in the YouTube chat, they skewered it.
1: Mm. Well, maybe Flower, maybe this was intervention. Flowers heard about your speeding in parking lots, and he took the keys, and the pouch was collateral damage.
0: No, it was right next to my sandwich. I don't know how I couldn't see it or how I didn't grab it, but like I said, I'm an idiot.
7: I'm surprised he didn't put the sandwich in the pouch.
3: Yeah, good point.
0: It wouldn't fit. It was already bulging.
3: Put that off. Iggy, we look forward to talking it over at 11 o'clock on After the Morning After. Doug, you will be there, even though you're having you probably have the grandchild now. Have you gotten word?
5: They're delayed a little bit because someone beat him to the maternity room or the birthing room, whatever it is.
0: First come, first served to have a baby.
5: So Iggy's
3: not happy with the hospital.
5: I'm attempting to be there for the Strode presentation.
0: All right. Well, Tim had a baby conceived during one of my singing segments, so maybe...
3: That is actually correct. Yeah, my second child was born during conceived during a commercial break. It speaks volumes for my stamina.
0: And maybe John, if they have the kid during the program, you just name the kid Iggy.
5: Sure. I'm sure they're open to that. Absolutely.
3: Thank you, Iggy. Love you.
0: Love you, boy. See you.
5: All right,
3: it's
5: Iggy.
3: Kenny Strode, Doug, explaining his video of gratitude on the TMA fan page on Facebook. Don't bother replying. Nobody knew is coming in. Doug, we have new, what is it, Hoosier Trojan horses? And what's the other thing?
7: Nesting bodies.
3: Martin, people try to get into the fan page with fake names and families. And then when they get in, they become their true selves.
7: That's the Hoosier Trojan horse.
3: That's the Hoosier Trojan horse. Yeah. A nesting body is using one of your daughter's or wife's accounts to get in, and then just eradicating the page.
7: Yeah. Yeah. Be like a parasite in the host body. Yeah. The Hoosier Trojan horse would happen every once in a while.
3: And then I got a notification this morning that we had somebody using a fake name.
7: Yep.
3: It just, Doug, I don't know why. Why?
5: I don't know.
3: Once you hit 40, you go, you know what I need to do? Make my mark on Facebook.
5: Yeah. With a fake name.
3: I don't know. But Jackson is going to write a documentary on it called Nesting Bodies.
5: Yeah.
3: TMA fan page.
7: What if I told you?
3: Yep, it's a real thing.
1: I looked down and I saw, who cares? Get this guy off the air. Who is this guy? Literally worst guest ever. And then I realized it wasn't about Iggs. I'm about 10 minutes behind. Unfortunately, Larry was taking shrapnel.
7: No.
1: Unfortunately.
7: Both of those people are family.
1: I know. And I looked down and I thought, oh boy, Ken is really getting it. And then I realized I'm 10 minutes behind. Mm. So apologies to Ken.
7: Because all their reviews are glowing in the text inbox.
1: Got to those yet.
3: You can email in with your glowing reviews for the Design Air Heating and Cooling email today. 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I would imagine
1: fair
3: that's
1: amount.
3: The case.
1: Yeah, maybe not every day, but close to it.
3: I know I will be there wanting to bring my family out there. Papers, you have your buddy Sweet Sweet Kai.
7: Yeah, he'll be out there. I hoping to go Saturday and then maybe a practice round.
3: There you go. And Doug, are you going to be on?
5: I got to work on getting tickets. I don't have any way to get in there yet.
3: I think they might have some here available if you're interested.
5: Oh, is that right? Yeah. I would take them for sure.
7: You could also just dress up as a player and see if you could sneak by.
5: Yeah. How about you? Yeah. There's a lot of players just about my age out there.
7: I'm Jackson Quaven.
3: So, yeah, that's coming up next week. Can't wait. Can't wait. And you can win your tickets. And it's passes that include access to the Trophy Club presented by Michelob Ultra by going to 101ESPN.com or on your 101 mobile app. Tim McKernan, Doug Vaughn, Martin Kilcoyne, Little Jackie Papers, Chairman Kurt doing the Lord's work with the Callier and Thompson phone lines. 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
2: So Doug Jackson is playing, with the exception of the previous song, Go West, King of Wishful Thinking. Bangers from 1992. This, of course, Mr. Big, Be With You. Am I right on that? Kind of a one-hit wonder, right?
13: This is from the 30th anniversary edition of the album.
2: Remember, you're celebrating it.
13: How could a guy like Mr. Big not make it?
2: That was the name of a band.
14: Hard to believe.
13: Oh, I thought it was.

0: Papers, you like this one?
1: It's not bad. Feels very 1992.
0: And what does that mean? Because that was really the grunge era, and this doesn't strike me as grunge.
1: I know, but would you consider 92 like the final year before grunge became mainstream?
0: I would respectfully disagree. I would say 1990 more okay. In that line.
1: I only say that because this is when 92 is when Smells Like Teen Spirit came out, mm-hmm. And I felt like that was the hit that
0: it was.
1: Pushed it into...
0: But Doug, wouldn't you say that Pearl Jam and Soundgarden and Stone Temple Pilots had kind of emerged before, even though Nirvana may be the face of the grunge era?
2: Yeah, I was going to say that right before you did.
0: Right.
2: So, yeah.
1: And then what was the musical style that pushed grunge out of the mainstream?
0: Doug, would that be...
2: Probably decent like, music?
1: That'd be like that? A return to electronic music, maybe?
0: Well, I mean, I think Backstreet Boys, 98 Degrees, NSYNC.
1: Yeah. So boy bands is kind of what pushed them, pushed grunge out. That's a big shift.
0: Aggressive.
2: I think country music became more mainline, too, at that time.
1: In the late 90s?
2: It feels like it, yeah, with Garth Brooks and people like that.
1: Sure.
0: Mr. Big had Paul Gilbert on guitar and Billy Sheehan on bass. Who are ripping players, musicians. That's from Major Stronzo.
2: Okay, Major. I don't think he's a major at all.
0: Doug, 91 was when grunge hit. That's from Stepdad Gary.
2: Okay, well, you said 90, not me. I didn't know.
0: Doug, what's in 90 was the last year before
1: grunge. Before grunge became like that.
0: So therefore, Stepdad Gary and I are in the same page.
2: Okay.
3: Doug is a musician. Kind of like making a hockey trade.
0: Ooh.
3: Or that was a great baseball play.
2: Yeah, I don't care for it.
0: Doug, what about Linkin Park, Limp Bizkit, and Karn? That's from Ben Griffey.
1: Limp Bizkit wouldn't be considered grunge, would they? That's rap rock,
0: but
1: isn't
0: that
1: it?
0: Rap rock, if you were to call it that, was what I think was probably more so, if you wanted to stay in line with rock, than like the boy bands.
1: Right, and then Eminem would have came to...
0: Doug Marshall Mathers
1: in the late 90s as well, probably.
0: Then he worked with Dr. Dre.
1: Yeah, probably pushed grunge out a little bit.
0: Those are the bands that pushed grunge out, according to Ben Griffey. This guy knows his stuff.
1: I like a little music history talk.
0: Nevermind was Nirvana's third album. Nice try, Zoomer. That's from Heiser House Hooligan.
1: But would it be safe to say that Smells Like Teen Spirit was like the hit that put them as like a very mainstream band, despite it being their third album? I don't know. I'm asking.
0: That's fine. You seem like you're coming from a place of curiosity and not judgment, and that's a celebration of Ted Lasso?
1: Yeah, I so often come from a place of curiosity.
0: I would agree that they became the face of grunge.
1: Okay.
0: And Smells Like Teen Spirit was released in 91, according to Uncle Wally's Plastic Ear.
1: I'm seeing it as a...
3: Felt like it exploded in 92, came out in 91.
1: All right, fair enough.
3: I think.
2: This is a nice plastic ear that Uncle Wally would get.
1: You wouldn't even notice that it was...
2: couldn't tell which ear it was.
1: Nice. Was it, I assume, detachable?
2: Well, I guess you could pull it off if you wanted, but he didn't want to.
1: Yeah.
0: I agree with Doug that Sean Colvin and Paula Cole killed grunge, introduced a new era of Sapphos. That's from the Birthday Hawk.
2: Okay.
0: Paula Cole was Peter Gabriel's backup singer. Am I right on that?
2: I don't know.
3: Where of all the Cowboys?
0: Dawson's Creek. Yeah, Dawson's Creek... I don't want to wait. And Jackson, you love Dawson's Creek because little Judy Suckins calls you Dawson's Creek. Why?
1: I don't know. I get hit with that a lot.
0: That you're called Dawson's Creek?
1: Yeah, I've never seen an episode.
4: Was Sean Colvin's Sonny Came Home?
0: That's correct. Remember that's that a lot. That's the end of the line of questions.
1: I don't know.
0: But that is correct. And I think she won a Grammy, didn't she, Doug?
2: I don't know.
0: Guys, I saw Fred Durst at the Hot Shots on 94. That's from Percy Blumpkin. How about that?
1: That a goodbye.
0: What do you mean?
1: I could see that, couldn't you?
2: There's a Hot Shots on 94?
0: Yeah, I think we've done shows from there.
2: The one there, there's one in Wentzville, we were there.
1: There's that one where you're like halfway to Columbia and you're like, oh my God, is that a Hot Shots?
2: Oh, that's 94, yeah. Kind of in a strip mall there.
1: Yeah,
2: okay.
0: Limp Bizkit was new metal, spelled N-U. That's from Andrew Cunningham, 3838, in the Form Energy YouTube chat.
1: All right. Felt like rap rock.
0: New metal, according to Andrew Cunningham.
1: Sounds good to me. I haven't listened to much of it.
0: Tim, Riz just got done talking with a couple who makes spicy content on TLC. The chairman could probably still catch them down the hall. You're welcome. That's from Doug's Shower Squeegee. Yeah, when Rafe Williams dropped by after the morning after yesterday, he said that show that is on TLC. Has anybody seen it yet?
2: No.
1: Is it even out yet?
0: I think maybe the debut episode is this week, or maybe was last night. I don't know. But we've had every one of those ladies in studio, yep, and including one of the husbands.
1: Yeah. Some would say that they probably never make it to TLC without the launching pad that it is the morning after, mm-hmm, on the HD2 era especially.
2: So these folks have got their own show now.
0: Yeah. On TLC.
1: On TLC. Yeah.
0: And one of them lives next to JR.
2: Yeah. Oh, really?
0: Yeah, I wonder if he's going to be on the show.
2: Like right next to him?
0: I don't know. I just know he says he's neighbors.
1: That'd
0: at the
1: be
0: Springs.
1: Great. If JR was like Wilson in Home Improvement looking over the fence. Heidi ho.
0: Tim, it started last night and it's wild. That's from the Arnold Water Tower. Well, okay. The Arnold Water Tower has a great view of the show.
5: May I join you?
2: Mm, yep. That's how it starts?
1: I guess. It's a TLC swinger show. I'm just going to look it up.
0: Is this a sports station?
2: Not
0: right.
2: Really.
0: Oh. That's Doug like Stepson. Wow, well, what a game last night between the Cardinals and Phillies. A Jim Dandy that why the Cardinals came up just short, but they're only 4.5 games back of the 6th playoff spot in the National League, and this market is buzzing about their chances.
2: Well, I don't hear a lot of buzz about it. I like it. But I don't think a lot of other people are buzzing about it necessarily.
1: The show premiered on Sunday.
0: Jackson's trying to knock us off track from this intense baseball discussion.
2: TLC.
1: He's finishing the loop. Double Wives of Suburban Wives. Mm.
2: And they're all St. Louisans.
1: Mm-hmm.
2: Yep. We're Swinger Central now.
0: Is that where we are?
1: I mean, between that and then the Jason Bateman show. Kind of feels like
2: Ozark,
0: DCF, no, St. Louis, bro.
1: DCF St. Louis. It kind of feels like we're the swinging hotbed of the Midwest.
3: Why, we used to be the gateway to the West. Yeah, right. Now we're the swinging hotbed of the Midwest.
1: The gateway to ethical non-monogamy. Our boss just walked by.
0: As Jackson was saying,
3: reset.
0: We're the gateway to ethical non-monogamy.
1: No, damn it.
3: Cards, Phillies will do it again later tonight.
0: Yeah, we've
3: just
0: fun
3: around the corner from Blues.
1: Just
3: hockey.
1: Get John to walk back so I can give a take on Herrera or something.
3: 10 for his last 19. He's heating up. What do you think? Text
0: fun
3: in
0: to watch. I love the yellow because it matches the tiny little beaks.
2: Okay, now he's gone. Back to the swinging.
0: Yeah. All right. So we're the gateway to ethical non-monogamy? Is that right?
1: Yeah.
0: I didn't know that. You would probably think that it maybe be a coastal location, but it's right here at the intersection of the River to Pear and
1: that's right.
0: Mississippi?
1: That's right. You know what the Midwest is. Young and restless.
2: Young and restless.
0: Nice. How about that, Doug?
2: So somebody at TLC got wind of this going on. Because it made even the New York paper there for a while, didn't mm-hmm. it? New York Post or whatever.
1: That's right.
0: That's so when we were
2: national.
0: In the New York Post.
1: Yeah.
0: Went national. Brianna Coppedge came in studio.
2: That's right. And they read it and said, we got to make a whole TV series out of it.
1: Yep. I mean, it is an interest, like, if you're talking about like reality TV, mm-hmm. and so I'd say that's pretty good for it.
2: Yeah.
1: Plus, swinging and all that stuff is in vogue, or hot right now.
2: I don't know if it is. It's hot about people talking about it.
1: Right, that's what I'm saying.
2: Hot that it's happening more now than ever.
1: Yeah, that doesn't matter.
2: Probably is. Everything else is happening more now than ever has before.
3: New twist. They all have a pouch.
2: Oh.
3: One day it goes missing.
0: That's one of the episodes?
3: Yeah.
2: And you wind up at your neighbor's house looking for it.
0: And then,
2: hello, swingers.
1: I've seen that movie before.
0: You find out what the word is. Email in on what the word is the morning after at insidestl.com. That's the Design Air Heating and Cooling email of the day. It comes your way at approximately 9:45 here on TMA. Tim McKernan, Doug Vaughn, Martin Kilcoin with you on the program. Little Jackie Papers on the ones and twos. Chairman Kurt is the filter on the Callier and Thompson phone lines and the Design Air Heating and Cooling email of the day. Doug, it's almost ball season, okay. And we are ball knowers, aren't we?
2: Well, I don't know. I guess we should be.
0: So they're not happy with Kyle Whittingham in Ann Arbor already, and the man hasn't coached a game.
2: What's he done?
0: Jackson, were you aware of this before I sent you this audio yesterday?
1: I remember vaguely he said something to the effect of, like, I don't really hate Ohio State.
2: Oh.
1: And, like, hate is a strong word. Because Kyle Whittingham does seem like a good man. I don't know how else to say it.
3: He's not. He's a no nonsense coach in a business now that's peddling a lot of nonsense.
1: At Utah for so long and so successful.
0: And he's kind of. Here's my analogy, Martin. Before I even give my analogy, who is your Kyle Whittingham analogy? I feel good about this, and I think we might get it.
3: I think you're going Pinkle.
0: That's correct.
3: Came from a program well established,
0: but not necessarily a blue blood, but would kind of flirt with being in the mix. And then, like you said, no nonsense. And now he has to go into the era of the I gotta give you soundbite guy. And he was asked about his feelings on Ohio State at the Big Ten Media Day. And Doug, he did not say that he hated him, and Michigan fans are mad about that. So he was asked about it in his first appearance in Ann Arbor. Here is the question yesterday.
5: Yeah, Kyle, you commented on a little bit on Ohio State and the rivalry in Chicago, and those comments took on a life of their own afterwards.
6: We have a better chance to win if I hated him. I don't understand. Whatever gives us the best chance to win, I'm all for. Want to beat him worse than anybody, you know, around, and so. I don't know how that got to be such a hot topic.
0: So they're mad that he does not hate him and shows that he's not a true Michigan man, and they want his ass out already.
2: Why would he hate him? He's been at Utah.
3: 30 years.
2: Yeah, what did Utah or Ohio State ever do to him to make them hate that school? Just as soon as you take the job, now you hate him? I always found it funny when guys would take the Arkansas job and they're up there singing Suey Pig.
0: Whoop, you know, Pig Suey, nice show prep.
2: Yeah, they've been with Arkansas for 5 minutes, and they're up there singing that stuff.
0: Dana Altman did that, and then he promptly went back to Creighton.
2: Yeah.
3: Got spooked by the locals.
2: Yeah. Well, you can't make somebody hate another team if he
0: doesn't. So you're calling for his job because he doesn't hate Ohio State?
2: No, I'm the opposite. I'm saying he's the one that's right. And for people to expect him to hate Ohio State just because he got the Michigan job, that's crazy.
0: What if Eli Drinkwitz said he doesn't hate Kansas?
2: He doesn't have to say he hates Kansas.
3: He's got jokes that do the talking.
2: Well, at least he's been here a while now. But when a guy first shows up, he's immediately supposed to hate another team? That's not how it works. A lot of coaches would go along with it and say, yeah, I hate those guys, but they don't mean it.
0: Doug, Don Drysdale, you know him, don't you?
2: Yeah, former Dodger pitcher.
0: Nope, Yahoo writer now.
2: Oh.
0: And he cites that quote where he said, which we just played, would we have a better chance at beating them if I hated them more? Want to beat them worse than anyone around? I don't know how that got to be such a hot topic. That game is of the utmost importance. And Don Drysdale writes, for Michigan fans wondering whether their new coach understands what happens every November, there is your answer.
2: Oh, gosh.
0: Don Drysdale.
2: Double D. I think he's in the Hall of Fame.
0: And then after he went to the Hall of Fame, started writing about college football.
2: I guess it's a different guy.
1: Do you know where Eli Drinkwitz...
3: Married to Ann Meyer?
2: Yeah, the basketball player.
1: You know where Eli Drinkwitz stacks up in longest tenured SEC coaches?
3: Oh, boy. Near the top.
2: Second or third?
1: At one school. It's got to be at one school. So
3: like Lane Kiffin wouldn't count.
1: No, he would not. Doug was right. He's second.
3: Kirby? Yeah.
1: Kirby won at 10. This is his 10th season. This will be Eli Drinkwitz's seventh season.
0: Dang, how about that?
1: Yeah. And Shane Beamer is entering his sixth.
0: And he's your favorite. He's enter his seventh.
1: Upset of the century, if you ask me.
0: Whittingham originally said, for those wondering what started this whole issue, Doug, that is leading to problems in Ann Arbor, I just think that a rivalry can be intense and emotional without the hatred factor. I don't think there's any place for that personally, Kyle Whittingham said.
1: It's just that...
0: Uh-oh, papers wants him out.
1: No, I don't. Michigan is in this really weird spot where they've obviously had a tumultuous past couple of years since they won the national title, and Ohio State has stayed consistent at their level of greatness, including winning since.
0: Just for the record, about 19 months ago, Ryan Day was on the hot seat after losing.
1: Could
0: Michigan,
1: be again
0: for the record.
1: If he loses two games.
0: That is the world in which we live in college football.
1: Yeah, and... Michigan couldn't, like, from where they were comparatively with their previous two head coaches and all the stuff that was going on there, couldn't have, like, a better guy in the spot. I'm not sure if he, like, fits the mold of, like, the Michigan-Ohio State hate thing, which is very real and a big deal.
0: Also, Doug, he called the Ryan Day a good person. and made clear that his respect for the rivalry.
3: He's really doubling down on this being normal.
0: For the rivalry does not require personal animosity toward everyone associated with Columbus. Some Michigan and Ohio State observers question whether that approach fully grasped just how personal the game becomes on both sides.
2: Why is it personal? Why would it be personal to anybody? He's right, they're wrong. If you're a Cardinal fan, do you really hate the Cubs? You don't hate the Cubs, do you? You like the Cubs. You like having a rival. You respect them. You don't have to hate them.
3: Tip your cap.
2: What have they done to hate?
0: Remember the guy who wore his hat off to the side and then would shoot
3: Niger Morgan?
0: Nope, that's
3: Brandon
0: Brewers.
3: Phillips.
0: Fernando Rodney.
3: Oh.
1: Didn't he hide behind the shrub?
0: They did. How'd you explain that to your kids when he wasn't wearing his hat right?
2: I just let it pass without talking about it.
0: Wow.
1: Sonny Gray would also wear his hat to the side of the wall.
3: He's 14-2. How about that? Tim, a good text audit on the text line. Martin, paper, Doug, Tim, check the line, boo. I got takes, pick up.
1: Oh, that's
3: I'm here, baby. I'm here on the line.
1: Dirty
3: Guys,
1: Day in
3: the lines
1: man.
3: Are hot. I'm on, baby.
0: Wow, Dirty Day in the Garbage Man is iPilot Charlie.
1: Hey, no,
0: Timmy.
1: I answered it.
3: Hey, Timmy, I'm on the line. I'm just reading. They're like eight in a row.
1: Very Larry Nichols.
3: You think Dirty Day in the Garbage Man is being held?
0: I got Daddy Padre texts.
3: Hostage. And he.
0: I got friend of the program, Eric Stisser from the Blues. That's one Blues executive who will respond to me. Generous executive Mike Caruso is running for cover. And all hell's going to rain down on him.
3: He's busy picking out a baby present for Ham.
0: That's exactly right.
3: Suck up.
0: And then Dirty Dan the Garbage Man. Doug is on the Callier and Thompson phone lines. Good morning, Dirty Dan. You're on 101 ESPN with Doug Vaughn.
2: Hello, Dirty
7: Dan. Hey, good morning, boys. How you doing, Doug?
2: Oh, I'm fine. How are you?
7: Hey, I want to circle back to something real quick. As you guys came into this segment, you were talking about grunge not being real music, Doug, and I want to hold you accountable.
2: I didn't say it wasn't real music. I just said what came after was better.
7: What, the Mills Brothers?
2: Yeah, obviously the Mills Brothers are better.
7: You guys are going to mention Chris Cornell, Soundgarden, Temple of the Dog.
0: I thought I did mention Soundgarden. If I didn't, Dirty Dan, you're right. I thought I mentioned Soundgarden. I thought I said Pearl Jam and Soundgarden kind of ushered in Nirvana and dug the Seattle sound.
2: Okay.
0: Temple of the Dog with Chris Cornell and Eddie Vedder.
2: All right.
3: Then there was Alice in Chains.
7: Beautiful.
0: Alice in Chains, absolutely.
7: Anyways, I was wanting to call in because recently, obviously with the trade deadline and a lot of shaking up in baseball, the Dodgers seem to add another Infinity Stone in the gauntlet, and they seem to be invincible. So I was just wondering, and really haven't heard much conversation on this specifically. I mean, you guys have touched on it, but what I'm about to say is the players seem to be in this position, and Tim, you mentioned like this dogma of how they are just refusing to accept the fact that there's going to be this lockout. They're going to have to lay down and accept the cap. But when it comes to guys like, I have not seen a single interview like Justin Verlander. You have Bryce Harper, and they're talking to the media about it, and they're like, oh, I think baseball is just in a great spot right now. I think the game's in a better spot than it's ever been.
2: Okay, and it's like, watch the accent.
3: Dirty Dan does voices.
0: I like that.
7: Are they drunk? I don't get it.
3: Okay, so this is what's under your craw, Dirty Dan.
7: Yeah, it's frustrating to me because all these guys are like multi-bajillionaires, and I understand the rich are going to get richer from the owner's perspective. But like, okay, well, instead of making $40 million, you're going to have to take a cut and go to $30 million. Sorry, Bryce Harper, but how can they objectively look at the game and be like, oh yeah, the Dodgers having every all-star that ever existed is good?
3: I think when they say the game's in a good spot, they're pointing at revenue, attendance, TV ratings, things of that nature, I believe is what the talking point right now is. Hey, the game's in a great spot. It's because of those factors.
7: Okay, I guess.
2: Well, I think the players probably care more about their own personal contracts than who wins the World Series.
7: Well, right. No, I get that. But let me float you this idea here, Doug. Let me float you something. Okay.
3: He's going to float you something, Doug. Are you okay?
2: Yes.
3: We floated to him in that voice, if you would.
7: So imagine you're Brian Torres, okay? And you've just been grinding in the minor leagues for 10 years of your adult life, right? Sleeping on couches, eating Lunchables, and you get a shot. I mean, you get a golden opportunity. Your time has come. Hines giving you the call. And, sorry, Bryce Harper wants to make $45 million. Keep your mouth shut, Brian.
3: You still there? I think, Doug, you've talked about that the top earners kind of dictate the entire narrative. And what if the rank and file, Doug, came together and said, you know, we're fine with this. We like this. Our salaries are going way up.
2: Yeah, I think they should. I think I've said it before. I think the owners ought to raise the minimum salary considerably, maybe double it even, and then maybe they'd get the votes of a large percentage of major league players out there.
3: Dirty Dan, do you have any garbage to tend to? Or Tim says you write the checks.
0: My theory is that you are not necessarily actively, you know, removing the garbage, but you might be in a management or ownership capacity. That's my theory, Dirty Dan, the garbage man.
7: Well, the thing is, I don't know who your inside source is, and maybe I just sound like a familiar guy, but I got to come clean here on air. I'll just get it out there. I'm not a garbage man.
2: Oh, wow. No.
0: Wow, Doug.
2: Who's picking up the refuge?
8: You see how this looks, right?
2: Wow. Well, what do you do?
7: Well, Doug, you know, the name was an alias so that I didn't really have to give personal information.
2: That's what we want, though.
3: Kind of has a Jeff Ablin sound to him.
0: Ablin?
3: Yeah.
7: Doug, I'm an engineer.
2: Are you really?
7: I am, yes.
0: So my inside source saying that you worked in you know, the Soprano family business and also a hell of a hockey player.
3: Soft mitts, I was told.
0: Yeah. Is not accurate?
7: Well, no, I do not work in the Soprano family business. I have started to learn how to play hockey at the ripe old age of 24 years old. I'm a baseball, football guy, but no, your source, I'm not sure, Tim.
0: Wow, okay.
3: And we had you as either Chaminade or Marquette.
0: That's right, yeah.
7: No, not a private.
3: Not a private. Well, Marquette would be.
2: Well, what high school is it?
0: I remind my wife of that all the time.
2: So we can judge you.
7: I'm not going to give you specifics. I'll give you district. I was a Zumwalt guy.
2: Oh, you Hoosier. Zumwalt
3: guy.
7: Well, who are you, Doug? You're in Kirkwood. You're on your high horse judging me.
2: Mm-hmm. Yeah. Well, you're doing your best. Okay, you can move at some point.
3: And he was performative at one point, Papers, and then now you're...
0: No, Papers from the beginning believed in Dirty Dan the Garbage Man.
1: Yeah, and my belief has never wavered.
0: Yeah.
7: Yeah, I mean, I hate to disappoint, but I couldn't. I had to come clean. I'm sorry.
0: That's fine. I'm still a big fan. And okay. Paper, yeah, you know, I'm buying late. Papers was buying you from the very beginning. You bought low.
1: Yeah, look at me.
7: I believe Papers was the one who called Zumwalt when I originally called in. It's weird. You have every single, like, you have read me exactly, and it's odd.
0: Nice job, Papers.
1: It's not my first rodeo.
3: You guys grab a bevy at some point. Ooh. Meet up.
0: Dirty Dan, the garbage man, anything else?
7: That's all I had, boys. Sorry, I just wanted to really workshop that with you. I didn't get a whole lot there, you know. Just
3: didn't get a whole lot from the dance,
7: right? You know, I was trying to go back and forth, you know, but you know, that's what I got. So there you go.
0: Dirty Dan, the garbage man, right there, Doug.
2: Good, Dan.
0: And he has acknowledged that he is not in the waste management industry, and is a product of St. Charles County.
9: Strong call.
2: Engineer. I was told
3: over the weekend by some of my friends, TMA is now a confessional. So if you got something you got to get off your chest, we dealt with that Friday in a significant way.
0: Yeah.
3: And now Dirty Dan, the garbage man, he's come clean.
0: Yeah.
3: Eggs in the pouch has been addressed.
0: That's right. Larry Nickel, Danhausen.
3: The Tuesday confessional.
1: There's some good confessionals in Sopranos.
0: What are you thinking of their papers? Without spoiling it for Chairman Kurt.
1: Well, I think Edie Falco... it takes a visit with the priest who was
0: that guy bothers me.
1: His kink was like ricotta cheese or something.
0: Doug,
2: That's a kink?
1: He was like always like whenever he would eat, it was like a very, it was very tantric. And I always found that odd.
2: Yeah, I would too.
1: Mm-hmm.
0: Well, you're right there, you're getting close to kink shaming.
2: Well, I kink shame. Just because of the kind of cheese that he likes?
1: Yeah, I don't know. Now I'm kind of hungry.
2: Kink.
1: Kind of hungry now.
0: So that is your kink too. It's interesting.
1: I want a veal parm.
0: Oh, is that right?
1: Yeah.
0: What, from Grassi's?
1: That would certainly suffice.
0: Mm. You ever have them fries with the seasonings there?
1: Yeah, the fries are good.
2: How about Potbelly's? It's right around the corner here.
1: They don't make a veal parm, though.
2: They don't?
1: No.
2: Well, that's out then.
1: Right.
0: I like to get the meatball there from Grassi's, and I get the fries.
1: That's a good play.
0: Family loves it.
3: All right, you get the salad with the olives or out without the olives?
1: Without for me, please.
2: Yeah, I don't care for olives.
0: Oh, I like Do you like olives? 314-974-0101. That's how you can call.
1: Call him out of Kilcoin over here.
0: Doug, my kink is the Barada at Louie. That's from Crestwood Coyote.
2: What would that be?
1: Cheese. It's like a mozzarella adjacent.
0: Okay. Yeah, you might remember Artie Bucco serving it to Carmella and Roe and saying, do you want some Barada? It's got a bit of a nut flavor.
2: Okay. Well, that's not a kink. That's just choosing what cheese you like.
1: Sometimes with the food in Sopranos, it gets really weird. It gets real hot.
0: What about when Artie Bucco made his play for Drea De Mateo?
1: Not great.
0: He put the earring in.
1: Yeah.
0: Felt like I was at Harry's in 2002.
1: Not great. And then he tried to kind of size up Moltisanti, who was a wild card at the time, chipping.
0: Have you ever taken on a mob boss? Call in 314-974-0101. Would you like to reveal that you're not in waste management? 314-974-0101.
1: Yeah, we'll believe you.
2: Have you ever met someone you thought was in the mob or knew was in the mob?
0: Good time to discuss it right here.
1: Yeah, okay. Public airwaves.
2: Yeah.
1: Cat always said he thought someone, like
2: one of his neighbors.
1: Yeah.
2: Oh, is that right?
1: Yeah.
2: Yeah, was an enforcer.
1: Didn't he always tell the story? He's like, then I threw the bat at him.
2: Yeah, he had a bat. He was going to come at me. That was his New York days.
0: 314-399-9646 is how you can text. And then you got that Form Energy YouTube chat, and they're hanging out in there, Doug. That is Mr. Seawalk, the SoCo Ho, Walrus King, Ted Gann, and the eggplant emoji. They're all in there, and they're talking it over while watching the program. The program's called The Morning After. It's presented by Brown and Crouppen on 101 ESPN.
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13: Everyone in St. Louis knows the big name for basement foundation repair is Woods Basement Systems, and Woods is celebrating 40 years in business this year. 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
1: This is Jackson with a Sports Center update brought to you by Saliga Heating and Cooling. 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It's going to be on October 20th. 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
1: If you're binge watching a show, do you always skip the theme song? Because they give you the option on HBO to hit just skip intro.
2: That's correct.
1: Do you always do that, or do you sometimes watch it? Because some of them are really long. The Game of Thrones one was like 4 minutes long.
3: Yeah, I usually skip it.
1: Yeah, but this
2: 80%
1: is
2: 80% of the
1: one.
2: Time I'm skipping it.
1: Yeah. The Wire, I like
3: The Soprano, you just fast forward, and then when he gets home, then you let it go right.
2: But just there's a button, hit skip, and the episode starts.
4: On HBO, so every once in a while, if you miss it, like the time,
2: you're stuck. Exactly right.
5: Great update, papers, you Knicks cuck. That's from Closeted Beatnik, and they don't like the updates now.
1: Whatever.
4: Knicks versus LeBron opening night.
5: Oh,
4: wow.
1: I think that's noteworthy.
4: Wow. Where are you going to be?
1: October 20th? Probably at home watching.
2: You're not going to be at the Grove?
1: Like in Oxford or in...
2: Oxford. Or you could be, you know,
1: Jupiter.
2: Right off the... Or you could be at the... Grove. I was thinking about
1: Manchester?
2: Kings Highway and Manchester.
1: Probably not. I don't even know what bar I would go to watch the Knicks, Sixers. Maybe Irvin Chestnut? I don't even know.
2: We'll let everybody know.
1: I don't know where. Maybe Tam, but likely at my home. That's a Tuesday, I think.
2: Doug, I just started watching The Wire, and damn, that's a good show. It's from Ben Griffey.
3: I have to watch it. I've never seen it.
2: I think you'd enjoy it.
3: I probably would.
1: Way down in the hole.
4: I mean, the guy was a beat writer, right?
1: David Simon. Yeah.
4: Baltimore Sun, you know.
1: Sure.
4: You know, slugging away, making a decent income, and then boom.
1: Yep. Wrote the show. With some cops and detectives as well to aid him.
2: Mad Men's The Goat. That's from the TMA Reddit Insider.
1: Love it, but it doesn't top Sopranos or The Wire for me.
2: Okay, then what's your Mount Rushmore? Go.
1: The Wire, Sopranos, Succession, and then I like to throw a little comedy in there, and nothing makes me laugh like Curb Your Enthusiasm.
4: Huh.
1: So there you go.
4: Are those all HBO?
1: Yeah, sorry.
2: I think some people are going to come at you for not including Breaking Bad. I just want to warn you.
1: I understand that, and I'm okay with that.
3: How about Band of Brothers?
1: Love Band of Brothers.
3: Why do you have the U.S.
1: limited
3: military?
1: Series. It's only, but it's only one. It's just a. It's a very limited series. Yeah. It's just one season.
3: About 10 episodes.
1: In terms of limited series, it would be in my Mount Rushmore.
3: Yeah.
5: Breaking Bad.
2: That comes from the clever name texter. Okay.
1: Put it on your own damn list.
5: Where the hell is Breaking Bad? That's in the President of Special Projects. Breaking Bad is number one.
1: You can't blame here. This is my favorite.
5: So Breaking Bad, you dumbass. That's from Jackson's soul.
1: No one can tell me what's on my Mount Rushmore.
3: They just did.
1: No, then they're wrong. You can't edit my own opinion. You can sit there and listen to my answer and either say, okay, or I don't like that. Here's my answer.
3: Right.
1: But saying you're wrong, Breaking Bad is in there. We are not having a human conversation then.
3: But it's that way with music, too. If you don't like my music, you're an idiot.
1: Well, all those people can kick rocks.
3: Yeah.
2: Sharon and Clayton has revealed hers. She does three-person Mount Rushmores, though. Breaking Bad, Game of Thrones, and Sopranos.
1: Wonderful. Add one more, and then you'd have a full Mount Rushmore, but those are fantastic programs. Me not putting Breaking Bad in there isn't an indictment of Breaking Bad. It's just not on my top four.
5: WKRP in Cincinnati!
2: Kevin at the lake.
1: He's always texting in about that.
2: WKRP in Cincinnati?
1: Yeah. He texted that in the other day. I remember seeing it in my odyssey of changing text names.
4: Where do you have the Jeffersons on your Mount Rushmore? Not on there?
1: No. Most 76 sitcoms don't make
4: Happy Days.
1: List. Yeah, right.
5: Doug Papers only likes the scenes in Band of Brothers when the Germans win the battles. That's from The Worst and Wacko. Is that the...
3: That's surprising.
1: Yeah, right. That's right. Of course, I pray on Saturdays, but I root for the Germans and Band of Brothers. Good one.
5: Go back to the hair clinic! Sorry, Chewbacca.
3: Just because you like the TV show more than another one.
1: Yeah.
3: They're claiming
4: all
3: you were
4: the
3: rooting,
4: ones you picked you were are Harold and
1: Right.
4: Because you'd be on most critics'
1: a young
4: top.
1: Jewish man rooting for the Germans in Band of Brothers.
3: Just because you didn't put Breaking Bad on your Mount Rushmore.
1: That's right.
3: It all makes sense.
1: It does. When you break it down.
2: Doug, I don't know what the hell's going on in the Form Energy YouTube chat, but the first thing I saw was Chairman Kurtz say we could meet in Francis Park, throw a projection screen on the wall at the B-ball court, and binge watch shows together on blankets.
3: We don't need to do that.
1: Hot day like today.
3: You would do that.
6: Somebody in the Form Energy YouTube chat, it was Mr. Seawalk, said, let's start a TMA show club instead of a book club.
2: I like that. And we could all do that over at the handball courts?
6: Yeah, so when the weather cools.
2: There's been some digital play there before, huh?
6: Again, most likely. But yeah, we throw down some blankies, I'll bring some snick snacks, and we can watch shows.
3: And guys will come in their pajamas and just settle in?
6: Girls, too.
3: There's no girls listening to this.
4: Papers, you could have a film festival over there.
2: That's nice.
4: First run.
1: That'd be fun.
3: You could host it.
1: Sounds good.
2: Right by my parents so Roderick can use the bathroom.
1: Yeah. Open ceiling.
2: Mm-hmm.
3: And have people yell at you for being a German sympathizer in World War II.
2: I kind of like this idea.
1: I'm on board.
6: Are there still any drive-in theaters in the area?
1: There's one in Illinois.
3: Belleville, right?
1: Yeah. There's one in Illinois.
3: I think that's the last one.
1: I think it had a little bump when COVID was hitting and people like obviously couldn't. Theaters at best were like offering you could sit next to like five other people in the theater.
3: Is that like Skyview or something
1: like that?
4: I thought
1: yeah.
4: down in like Crystal City or something.
1: I think there's another one down there too.
6: As a film enthusiast, have you done one of those recently?
1: Never done it ever.
3: You've never been to a drive-in theater?
1: Nope.
3: It's a terrible way to watch a movie.
1: It seems.
2: What
1: just,
2: if you wanted to engage in heavy petting?
1: Yeah, it seems
3: that's
1: like
3: different.
1: The experience of it, like in the nostalgia, would be interesting. But to actually sit down and watch a movie that way does not seem the most optimal.
3: Yeah.
6: Do they have like a thing like some Christmas lights do, where you tune your radio to like 87.1?
1: I think that's how you
6: movie?
1: Listen to it.
3: Well,
1: yeah.
3: Way back in the day, you had to take the speaker off a pole and put it on your window. It's a speaker about 6 inches square or so.
6: Is that like in the 30s?
3: No, this is the 70s, 80s. And you put the speaker on your window.
6: You do a little kissing at a drive-in, Doug?
3: If you're with a girl.
2: That kind of kink shames and leaves out a good portion of the audience.
3: I will kink shame.
4: What about the Starlight Drive-In in Cadet, Missouri?
2: Cadet? Fire up CB?
4: How's everybody in Cadet? It's near Mineral, Mineral Point?
3: It's worth going. It's worth seeing one movie in your lifetime at a drive-in.
1: I want to do it. I definitely want
3: to
1: do it.
3: Going to the popcorn stand and sitting back in your car.
1: Yeah, getting some licorice.
4: South of Grubville.
2: Dale in Grubville, longtime texter. Daddy Padre says, I'll donate the snick snacks, Chairman. That's from Daddy Padre for this Francis Park TMA show club that we're opening up. Do we have to talk to the city of St. Louis? We should have brought this up with Mayor Spencer when she was in.
6: Ask forgiveness, not permission.
4: We could probably bribe somebody.
2: All right. Well, I guess we're going to do that. What do you guys want to do that today?
1: Yeah, what show will we start
2: 2 p.m.?
1: With? Different Strokes?
2: Different Strokes is where we'll start. Nice.
3: Okay.
2: Oh, we'll do the one with the Gordon Jump in the bike store.
1: Aren't those like 22-minute episodes? Going to have to backfill that.
3: That'd be plenty. 22 minutes would be plenty.
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2: 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John, good morning. 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

0: might be the folksiest story I've ever heard in my life.
1: Did it hit you or sting you?
2: Well, it stung me. It stung me. However you want to say it, but yeah. But that's a traumatic experience. I remember my driving experience. But anyway, went to the game last night. Going in thinking, okay, we're going to get this guy Painter pitching. Never heard of him. He's 1-8, 6.48 ERA. We should shell this guy. He no hits us for five innings. And of course, we make a rally there in the eighth, down 6-2. We score three, and Fermin's hit. You know, I figure, okay, that's going to tie us up. They send Walker home. They held Wynn at third. He ends up getting stranded there because Crook strikes out. Torres pops up. A lot of people sitting around me, they couldn't believe that they didn't send Wynn on that hit. What do you guys think about that?
1: Doug brought that up earlier. We were pointing out Wynn's got good speed. Crooks is the guy coming up next. Only one out maybe affected it. If you watch it close, it's not a for sure, but it could have made a play of it maybe.
3: Yeah.
2: Yeah.
3: I think it would have made it.
2: Point. Yeah. But it was really surprising. It seemed like this for a long time. We see these pitchers come up with, like, a guy with a 1-8 record. You, on paper, you think we're going to shell this guy, but we just can't hit those kind of pitchers. What? I don't understand that.
3: Well, they've struggled against a lot of different type of pitching this year. Offense has not been their strong suit.
2: Yeah. And one of the things I was going to point out, and I'll let you guys go, you were talking yesterday about how the heat is so bad, you know, at Busch Stadium. It's, we experienced that last night. But one thing I say about Busch, they do take care of the fans. You know, they let you bring water and drinks in. They got big water stations scattered out at the stadium, so they do take care of you there. So
3: that's they nice do. Mm-hmm. You're right about that.
2: And then I'm going back again tomorrow. So
1: a little day game.
2: That'll be my 19th game of the year. I get tickets for four more. I have 24 by the time the game season's over. So, wow.
3: And you drive back and forth all the time?
2: I drive back and forth most of the time. We got up there last night, me and the wife, got home about 1, and I'm off tomorrow. So me and my daughter's going up. We'll go up to watch a game and come back. So,
4: Are you a Blues fan as well? College football, MLS, Battle Hawks?
1: NASCAR.
2: I go to at least one game. I don't do NASCAR, but I do watch at least one Battle Hawks game every year. Try to catch a couple Blues games. Of course, I'm a diehard sports fan down here at SEMO. I got season tickets for the Cardinal, SEMO football, baseball, basketball. So, that's my escape from reality. You have to get off a day off work and I go watch a ball game.
1: What's that ride from? Is it under 2 to get here from Cape?
2: It's about from my driveway to the parking garage, about an hour and 45 minutes.
1: Minutes. There you go.
3: That's not too bad, but still a hike, especially on the way home. It's probably gets long.
2: It's not too bad. So it's a that's my passion. It's Cardinal baseball, so that's why I live for it. So I'm missing it next year. The way it looks, we may not have any games, so try to get as many games as I can this year. We'll probably go to a few trips to Memphis next year to make up for it. Watch the Redbirds.
1: All right. Well, John, do you kill the time of the commute by listening to old episodes of TMA?
2: I do sometimes. I go back and listen to it.
4: You're kidding. Jackson Skeleton. He just tipped his cap. He just tipped his cap to you.
2: So, no, you guys put on a good show. I always enjoy watching you guys. Most of the time I get a chance to see the whole show because I work from home for jury, and I'm on the phone taking calls. I was off today, and I got a different shift. I'm working later tonight.
1: Doug.
2: But most of the time I got the TV on while I'm taking calls, so I catch a few minutes here and there. I'll go back and listen to parts of replay and see if there's something I've missed I need to listen to. But no, you guys put on a fun show. I enjoy it. You got the sports. You got the comedy. It's a great mix. So you guys do a great job. I appreciate you.
3: Well, thanks,
4: John Rice. How can he be like a troublemaker?
1: Come on, Papers.
4: You got to get that putt back.
3: Cardinals are lucky to have fans like
0: him. I think it's a badass nickname.
4: John Rice Troublemaker?
0: Yeah. It's like a
1: WWE.
0: It's like an old Old West gunslinger. Oh, boy, here comes the troublemaker.
1: I like he's that, from actually. Outside of town, isn't he?
4: He went right into character. Thank you, John. John Rice, Doug Troublemaker.
3: I take for granted sometimes that I can go from my house to Busch Stadium in about 20 minutes, 25 tops.
0: Well, when you take God's highway.
3: And the Blues game to think that watching professional sports is that convenient, and there's a lot of people willing to drive almost 2 hours one way to get there.
4: Ask John how many St. Charles fans were towed away on the flatbed because they drank too many Diet Cokes instead of water last night. That's from the TMA Reddit Insider. Were they having issues with the flatbed?
0: And there's a tow with the humans?
3: You do because see, of Diet Coke drinking?
0: You do see, like, the emergency vehicles or, like, the little golf carts that go around and they have the sirens going to alert the people in the concourse to get the hell out of the way because
3: someone
0: went down.
3: Would that count for being hydrated if you had a Diet Coke all the time? Probably not.
0: No. You're going to want something with, like, either water or some with electrolytes to truly hydrate you.
4: I wonder if Ollie knows that folks are driving an hour and 45 minutes to watch a guy betting 180 strike out in the biggest at bat of the game. That's from the 314, Doug.
3: Gosh. It's not really on Ollie how far you have to drive to get there. He can control a lot, but...

0: Not that.
1: What if the heckler was saying that? I drove an hour and 45 minutes. I don't see Crooks' ass up there. Tim, do you want the most Producer Joe response?
2: Is it his birthday?
1: I texted and said, is it your birthday today? His response, it is. Why? Well, I kind of wanted to know, and then I would wish you the best. Why?
3: Absolutely.
1: Like, why didn't he say, what's it to you? We wanted to give you a proper TMA birthday salute, and maybe we'll send out a prize pack.
2: Oh, wow. Doug, Producer Joe, celebrating a birthday here, part of the TMA family tree, the original producer. But if you do TMA trivia, he was not on day one. Martin, he was wrapping up his landscaping gig in Atlanta. And then he got the call up to St. Louis Sports Talk Radio at 590 The Fan, KFNS.
1: I'm picturing him with a weed ear. Hey, Pelosi. Pelosi. It's a guy in St. Louis. Says you can do radio. Just kidding. Yep, that was the producer, Doug.
0: How'd they find him doing yard work?
1: I honestly don't. Some connection to the big league fellas. Radio savants. And they plucked him from the Peach State, brought him up here.
0: I wonder if he's happy he came up here.
1: Well, now he said we were going to give you a special salute. And he said, well, that's awfully kind of you. Okay, now it's turned.
2: How about this guy? All right. How about this guy?
1: Proud Joe, friend of the show. It'd be kind of funny if he was on the same day Iggy was on.
2: Maybe Iggy can give him a birthday shout out. And then they can bond, Doug, and we can heal that wound. That 6-minute video on Facebook.
1: What would Joey P be, about 47-ish?
2: Yep. Try to think. I think I'm 2 years older than him. That producer Joe. Wonder if he saw his landing strip. Could you text him that?
0: Yeah, do text.
1: I don't know if I've ever asked anybody that before.
0: Much less a gentleman.
2: Hey, you can email in on your landing strip, themorningafter@insidestl.com, and you're competing for the Design Air Heating and Cooling email of the day, themorningafter@insidestl.com. 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
2: Yeah, Scott came out to Vinny's place yesterday. Saved the day. 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
2: Now this is a folksy song. Do we have headphones for Terry? Because I bet you'd enjoy this. So Terry Crouppen's in studio, Doug. I don't know if you saw him. He's right there next to you.
19: Hi, everybody.
2: Hello, Terry. Got a folksy song on here. Talking baseball in St. Louis. Oh, yeah, I had a feeling you'd like that one.
11: Ba-da-ba-da-ba-da-ba-da-ba. Do you remember Rip Rapolsky?
2: Martin Rip Rapolsky.
1: No.
11: You don't, really?
1: I don't, well, I'm sorry to offend. I don't.
11: Really? Do any of you remember?
0: He was a baseball player, right?
11: Yeah.
0: I remember the name. I don't remember much about him.
11: I don't know. The name said it at all.
0: Well, why did you bring him up?
11: I don't know. Nobody ever mentions him.
0: Well, we should talk about
11: and
0: him more.
11: He had the best name. Rip Rapolsky. He's like a comic book.
0: Sounds like a big hitter.
11: Yeah, I guess.
0: Guy could really hit.
11: When I played softball, I adopted the name the Rajah of Rip.
2: Oh, I like that.
11: Which I liked, you know. We had a...
0: Rogers Hornsby was the Rajah.
11: Oh, was he?
0: Yeah.
11: Well, we were better than
1: that. Eldon John Rip Rapolsky, American professional baseball player, outfielder, Major League Baseball for the Cardinals, Phillies, Dodgers, Red Sox.
11: Oh, my goodness.
1: Right-handed. He was from Minnesota. There he is.
11: Of course he is. Nice-looking young man.
1: He had 106 home runs. I never heard of him. Cardinals 53-55.
0: No. And that name just hit you when you sat down right now.
11: I sat on the chair.
2: Yeah?
11: And the name came.
2: How about that?
11: What is in the chair?
2: Yeah, Martin, what do you do with that chair?
1: That's where all that random crap comes out when I sit there. It happens. Rip Rapolsky was an all-star for the Cardinals 1 year.
11: Was he?
1: Yeah.
11: I remember him. When the name back then, you know, Rip Rapolsky.
1: That's a good name.
11: How could you be tougher? I'm going to start calling myself Rip Crouppen.
1: Rip Crouppen. That was a little close to R.I.P., though, isn't it?
11: Thank you for that.
1: Well, I mean, not to be morbid.
2: God, you hit McGreevy with the salad thing, yeah, and now you hit our like title either. Sponsor.
11: Oh, you mean this is not the first time?
2: This is what Martin does. This is who he is, Terry.
1: My brand is to offend.
11: And you think that's funny, don't you?
1: No, I don't.
11: No, I can see on your face you're smiling. Of course you
1: No, I'm thinking of other people who have put me in my place as well. I remember Mozalek said one time, maybe you should try out a new shtick. And I was like, it's fair.
2: Terry Crouppen is in studio, and you have a shirt. I don't know if it's visible on the YouTube.
11: Do you want me to stand up?
19: No, it's on there.
2: Jackson has moved the camera, and as opposed to Sons of Anarchy, it says Sons of Arthritis. Yeah, that is what you have.
11: Yeah. I'll tell you, that's the one thing. Everybody, my doctor told me, do you know, he said, he's a quizzical man. He said, what do you think is the number one problem with people your age? He says one of the biggest problems is overuse of ibuprofen.
2: Really?
11: Yes, because it works. It makes your back and everything that hurts stop hurting. And he said, I see more people with kidney issues from overusing ibuprofen. I love ibuprofen.
0: Oh, do you?
1: But it's bad for your kidneys, eh?
11: Yeah. And the other one's bad for your liver.
1: Acetaminophen.
11: Yeah. What is it?
1: Like Tylenol and such.
11: Yeah, those kind of things. Yeah. And I once, did you ever hear of Celebrex? Celebrex was like a super ibuprofen. You literally felt 20 years better when you took it.
2: Really?
11: Yeah, and that gave you heart attacks.
0: Oh, great. It's always something.
11: Thank you, God.
1: Let's assume.
0: Did you find when you're around people your age, you have to really fight the urge to talk about your ailments? Because that's what everyone's got something going on.
11: There's a restaurant in St. Louis called Lester's.
0: Yeah, in Ladue.
1: The great Lester Miller.
2: Corned beef sandwich, forget about it.
11: Great place, very nice people.
1: Always crowded.
11: And when I walk in there to meet four or five friends my age, I can never find them. There is a everybody looks the same. Everybody. And so I actually go from table to table. And you can't tell. We all look the same.
1: You approach the table and say, excuse me, did we go to high school together? Excuse me. I know you?
11: I'm a little more direct. Yeah, do you know me?
1: Do you know me?
11: Yeah, that's what I try because I wear a name tag.
1: It's that Crouppen guy again. He's wandering around.
11: No, that's really.
0: They've all got the same hair color. It's all thinning if they have anything
11: at all. A lot of them
0: all.
11: Have a beard, you know, now. Uh-huh. They're all slightly overweight.
0: Yeah.
11: And
0: they
11: all look just beaten. Yeah, like life has just squeezed every bit of joy out of them. No, it really is true.
2: Now, you were saying before we started our segment here, Terry, that when you hit 80, that is when the chickens come home to roost.
11: It is. It is. You know, if you smoked when you were younger and said, oh, I'll quit someday, and you didn't quit, but you kept up for a while. If you'd eaten, overeaten, stuff like that, you know, that's what I was at my cardiologist, and he's telling me maybe next year we'll give you a another stress test. And I said, you know what? I don't want to wait a year. You know, if I may need one, give me a stress test. So I go and have a stress test. In the middle of the stress test, the guy comes in and said, your stress test's over. I said, how come? He said, doesn't look good. So that's
0: too much
11: when
0: stress.
11: I felt the feathers of the birds coming home, my chickens.
0: Yeah. You didn't see a bright light or anything that you wanted to walk to?
11: But no, I mean, that's what happens. And then all of a sudden, you go from just a fun guy until you're thinking, well, that's about it. You know, you're driving saying, how many more summers do I have?
0: Yeah.
11: And I have a granddaughter named Summer, so that I take all those I can get.
0: So the lesson is enjoy your health while you have it.
11: It is, and remember, if you live long enough, all the foolish things you did will come back to haunt you.
19: What are your regrets? Were you a smoker?
2: Yeah, give us some counsel.
19: Did you smoke?
11: No, not really. What did I do? I ate poorly. My regret. You know, I have a T-shirt that says, the things I regret most are the things I didn't do, as opposed to the things I did.
2: Mm.
11: And I think that's kind of true.
2: I have heard people say that. You want to regret the things that you did as opposed to the things you didn't do.
11: Yeah, I mean, I regret the things I didn't do much more than the things I ended up doing.
0: But there are a lot of people in prison who are regretting the things they did.
11: I like to think they're not. Because being in prison would be terrible.
0: Yeah,
11: if you were really a horrible guy, it would even be worse.
0: Yeah.
11: I used to do a lot of criminal law, and it was a very sad occupation.
0: I bet.
11: A lot of people were guilty. A lot of people weren't. You know, there's people caught up in the system.
2: Yeah.
11: That some people's lives just suck.
19: So did you ever you lose a case and you just felt terrible because you thought they were innocent?
11: Yes. You not only feel beaten personally because you hate to lose. And I remember I had a case where I was going to do, I was going to be Perry Mason for the day. And I got the sheriffs to bring not the defendant to sit in the defendant's chair, but to bring his cousin. Because I was convinced that the child who was the main witness really didn't know who he was identifying.
0: Mm-hmm.
11: And so the they bring in the cousin of the actual defendant. The kid looks at him, and he says, that's him. And I do the whole defense lawyer thing. Are you sure that's him? Are you sure? Is there any way you could be mistaken?
19: You had a reasonable doubt.
11: Exactly. Are you positive? And then, of course, I bring out, I unveil, well, that's not even the defendant. You know. And so the judge, who was Lachlan Bloom, I don't remember. Lachlan Bloom was the guy involved in the pornography case here. Hair. You remember when they? You guys don't remember. They wanted.
2: But there was nudity, right?
11: And that was hair. Yeah. And I believe
0: the Broadway show.
11: And, yeah, it was. Yeah. And at one point, there's nudity, male nudity, and he was the judge who I think rightfully stood up for the freedom of speech and allowed it, but. He was so nice to me. He was one of those judges that many of the judges back then were very state-oriented. A lot of them had been prosecutors, and they all they were very tough on defendants. I always felt maybe a little too tough, you know.
19: What did he think of your shenanigans?
11: He thought he was he stopped the trial. He brought me back in chambers, and he said, I can't believe you did that. You made me look like a fool. You know. And I just felt horrible.
0: You made the judge look like a fool?
11: Yeah.
0: Why?
11: Because he didn't recognize that the defendant in his case wasn't the guy sitting there.
0: Oh, yeah.
11: And I think he thought I had done it to make him look silly. And I hadn't. I mean, I really liked him. It took years to get back in his good graces. He was a wonderful man and a wonderful judge. Mm. But, you know, I brought
1: up. Did that defendant get found not guilty, ultimately?
11: I think he got found very lightly guilty.
1: Okay. Lightly guilty.
11: Well, you know, he didn't serve as much time as. It was just a. But boy, I was proud of myself.
0: I bet. Very showing.
11: I mean, I was Perry Mason there for a second.
0: Was it hard to defend somebody that you knew was guilty and you knew it? We'd be better off with him off the streets, but you had to fight for him?
11: I mean, that was sort of the deal. You know what I mean? That's what we were there for. And you very quickly developed a us against them. With the prosecutors were all very full of themselves and what they were doing. And you got to like it. I remember I had a guy who was a murderer, an alleged murderer, and he used to call the house all the time. And the kids would always get the phone, and they would say, "Dad, it's Wilford." And I'd find them sitting there talking on the phone, and I'm saying, "Who are you talking to?" He's, "Oh, it's just Wilford. We're talking about it." And he was a very personable guy. Kids loved him.
0: He just whacked a few people, is all.
11: He had an issue with
0: allegedly.
11: Yeah. Yeah, yeah. He did not practice good gun safety. That's what it was.
0: That was your defense?
11: Yeah, that's right. He just was had poor judgment. He had poor impulse control.
1: Would you tell? I know this is a sports show, but we're kind of on this kick here, which I like. Would you tell your defendants like to wear a suit, clean up, get a haircut? Is that a big thing where you got to present,
11: on an act? Yeah, you won. And, you know, the problem is these guys have been locked up for a long time. A lot of them don't have family that are, you know, going to be very helpful. Mm-hmm. Yeah, you wanted them to look normal and innocent, you know, like respectable citizens. And it's funny, I used to go down to the courthouse periodically, years later, and it seemed like there was just a very few crime families that you would see, even after 10, 20 years being away from it, you'd recognize the family names. You know, there were just people and families that just were criminal families, you know, just father, son, uncles. It was a very interesting time. I was a public defender. I actually had a badge.
1: Wow.
11: I would flip it. Remember the old G-men used to flip their collar or their coat to show their badge? I did that all the time.
0: How often did you have someone you absolutely knew was innocent, was completely innocent, and still got found guilty and went to jail? Does that happen very often?
11: No, but it happens. Yeah. You know, it happens more than you would think. You know, especially eyewitness identification is just very unreliable.
0: Yeah.
11: Especially when it's cross-racial. You know, black people, I don't think, are very good with white people, and white people aren't very good with black people. People would be certain in you. It was a tough time. Because public defenders back then didn't have any budget.
1: Yeah.
11: We couldn't take depositions and stuff. And it was really by the seat of your pants, defending people that, frankly, when you first started, you probably shouldn't have been doing, you know? It's a very, lot to it, and we were right out of law school.
1: Terry, you should write a book. I think we may have said this before. Any chance you're writing a book?
11: No.
1: No, okay. All right.
11: No, but I Next. Did. You ever see The Week, the magazine?
1: It's called The Week?
11: It's called The Week, and it's a news magazine, and it comes out weekly, as you might imagine. And they had an ad in there about a company. They will interview you several times and then write your autobiography.
1: Okay.
11: So for a lazy person, that's not...
1: But that still had no appeal to you.
11: No, I would love. No, you know what? I've been writing a screenplay for 40 years.
2: Darren?
11: Yeah. And it's, I don't even know where it is anymore. But I thought it was writing is interesting. Do you do any writing?
1: Not as much as I'd like to.
11: Writing is, that's my art. You know, I write a lot of commercials.
1: Oh, yeah.
11: And, by the way.
19: When you penned that letter to Stan, that got a lot of play. You wrote the words, right?
11: I did. And I also, my daughter has type 1 diabetes. And I penned a letter to the editor about when President Bush stopped stem cell research, and which really bothered me. And I sent a very nice letter, and they published it with our picture.
19: Oh, yeah.
11: So,
19: in the Post-Dispatch?
11: In the Post-Dispatch, okay. Yeah.
19: Sound off.
11: Yeah. Yeah, I did that.
19: Yeah. You still send letters to friends or family?
11: No, I should.
19: Well, I just thought if you like to write,
11: you know what? I have developed, thank you, God, a tremor in my, I don't write very well.
19: Okay.
0: Well, you got to type. Nobody actually writes anymore, right?
19: Well, I thought maybe.
11: It affects my typing, too. You know, it's a... It's a wonderful thing, especially when you meet young women. There's something about a man with a tremor. That,
0: they love that. Oh, love it.
2: It's an aphrodisiac. I had no idea. Who knew? Terry Crouppen representing our title sponsor, Brown and Crouppen here.
11: Yay for
2: on
11: Brown
2: 101 ESPN. Ladies and gentlemen, the great Terry Crouppen. I always enjoy the stories.
11: Bye, guys.
2: Thank you, Terry. Appreciate it. That's Terry Crouppen.
0: We'll talk more about Rip Rapolsky.
2: Yeah, more Rip Rapolsky talk coming up. We'll also have the Design Air Heating and Cooling email of the day coming up on our presentation. That's coming up next. 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
1: The Banty Rooster?
2: That's right. The Earl of Baltimore.
4: Hmm. St. Louis. Grew up in St. Louis.
2: Mm-hmm.
3: An ode.
5: The man in blue, oh, he drove them wild. The fight and the fire, that leprechaun smile.
1: That leprechaun smile.
4: Mm.
1: You find that offensive, Martin?
3: Nah, I've given up.
1: Jackson's anti-Irish diatribes.
4: I've never heard. Is this an old song?
1: Yeah, I never have either. I was kind of letting it wash over me.
2: It's the same guy who sings Talking Baseball.
1: That's what I figured. I recognized the voice.
2: Terry Cashman.
4: Yeah, I hear that, but I'd never heard this song before. It's kind of a good one.
2: I agree.
1: Nice job, Papers.
2: Thank you.
1: Time for the Design Air Heating and Cooling email today.
6: But he could also...
3: weaving in some Chris Hansen?
1: Doug! Huge congrats on the new grandbaby. 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Do not confuse those with the ruby-colored ones. Those are reserved for stepdads and uncles only. Okay. Do keep hot takes in your back pocket strictly for emergencies, like getting the baby to sleep. If the hot take doesn't close the deal, pull up any QFTA where Tim is on a 20-minute heater. It works every time for ages 6 months to 55 years old.
4: Okay, it's nice to know.
1: Do get that baby's NIL paperwork filed ASAP. If you take too long, KG will have him lined up as a starting outside linebacker before the ink's dry on the birth certificate. Do remember to leave the breastfeeding to the mother. Or on very rare occasion, a few of the whale listeners.
4: No, they don't lactate.
1: You might get a tingling urge to whip out those NERPs, just like in the 80s, but you must avoid it at all costs. Leave those for the listeners. Do not, under any circumstances, forget where you came from. I get it, new baby, all the attention shifts, but I'll still be behind the old Nicolette's dumpster every other Friday night, oiled up with the leftover butter from the bread baskets, waiting for our regularly scheduled meetup where you show off your dirt?
4: No. Who was that, Tim?
1: Stephen Time from the Brothers Time Incorporated. If you have to ask how much our Mary Kay party costs, you can't afford it.
4: I'm going to suspend him. Thank you, Appliance Discounted, for allowing me the privilege of suspending Stephen Time for that comment about the dirt star. He's been suspended. Suspended a period of 2 days' time? No. No, it doesn't feel very good. It's uncomfortable.
1: Thank you to the Bradleys, though, and the Appliance Discount.
4: Thank you, Appliance Discount. We
1: got
4: love
1: a new
4: your
1: refrigerator
4: appliances.
1: From a couple weeks ago.
4: Yeah.
1: Morning, gents. The king of wishful thinking was Straight Fire coming back from the break. Kudos, Papers, on a solid selection to kickstart a mediocre wrestling segment. Keep on pumping out the solid Raw review content. I know now the new Intercontinental Champions and that Chile is the number 5 country in the world, which fulfills an oath I took as a young child during my 8 hours of daily martial arts training to be informed of all Raw champions regardless of their continent. Some people like some things, and some people like good sports radio, and some people like the sound of their own obnoxious voices. And then we, the people, get that segment. I'll trade it for the stay-at-home Ledoux mom casually reading nursery rhymes and kid stories in a thick southern accent while sipping Pinot Grigio. That, sir, is content that plays. That's from Bro Fallon toasting white wine glasses.
4: Bro Fallon.
1: Martin, calm your damn self. We'll get to what I saw Doug doing in a minute. God dang it, hold on. There's a damn Missouri Sheriff Convention in town, and I need to find a new place to smoke this chronic. Okay, that's better. Fellas, what the hell is going on down here? I know I've been out in Washington for a few years, But when did the state government pass legislation that everybody south of 40 must have a tattoo that looks like it was drawn by a four-year-old hopped up on Mountain Dew? I'm pretty libertarian when it comes to licensing laws, but these said artists are doing more destruction to the reputation of this fine state than the advent of methamphetamines. Speaking of meth, these Hoosiers need to be doubling their dosage. Tim, I crap you not, 67% of the benches and chairs at this place are busted. I get eating something that doesn't come twice fried is foreign to some of these show-me-staters, but until you're not showing me your guts spilling out from under your pit-stained Chiefs basketball jersey, we're going to need to increase the intake. Everybody dresses the same down here. Cargo shorts in the pool, yada, yada, yada. But there was an older fellow wearing a thong. Doug, you're about to have another grandson. You can't be going full spready at Party Cove, no matter how much the frat boys from Mizzou cheer you on. Oh, have some couth. Happy to see you manscape that mud socket, though.
4: Oh.
1: All right, gotta go now. Sullivan County Sheriff just rubbed his finger down my back. Toodles, that's Jugs, and he's at the lake.
4: There's never an excuse to say man socket. Jugs in D.C.,
1: I'll be going live on Facebook this afternoon to apologize for my actions at Lollapalooza 1992. I accidentally took 3 hits of acid and I was sprinting through the lawn, so if I messed up your blanket or stepped on you, I apologize. That's Chairman Steve. He's in DeMunn.
4: Chairman Steve in DeMunn.
3: Because we're celebrating the year of 1992.
1: That's correct, and also Iggy's live thank you video.
3: Which had a lot of complaining in. Clarifying.
1: Tim, we got 1 hour. 1 hour. We went from a great Rafe Williams intro to human highlighter Iggy's sad story of losing all his belongings that could sadly fit into a single fanny pack. Then 2 segments of irregular plowsy banter. And then it happened. Swope's Picks, episode 15, Call In Big Lesbian started playing right at 1:12 p.m. That translucent, smooth brain couldn't make it 90 minutes without cutting corners. KG is staring at Marty's back, licking his chops to Wally Pip him. Forget sending him to Chicago or Seattle. Send him to Oklahoma City, far away from his woke sip brethren. Lick my hoop, Doug.
4: Oh.
1: Exasperated and aroused. That's Iggy's crestfallen accountant.
4: Iggy's crestfallen accountant.
3: Oklahoma City would be an NBA town, buddy.
1: Yeah.
2: I don't give a damn.
1: Are you enjoying some chaw?
2: I'm chewing gum.
3: Did you take gum and shove some tobacco inside of it?
2: No, it's wait, do I look like a relief pitcher? Yeah. No, I'm just chewing a little gum. Having a chew.
3: Yeah.
2: What's the beef?
3: Well, it's a notable chew.
2: I know, but I'm not. I have my mic off. I have my mic off. I'm sitting here enjoying the designer heating.
3: I know, but we're having a show and you're over there.
2: What do I do during this segment? I sit here and I listen.
3: But.
2: What? But nothing.
3: Chewing gum and.
2: Yeah, it's not a great radio snack. That's why my mic was off.
3: So you're saying leave me alone. Leave me out of this.
2: No, talk to me. I can throw in the side of my cheek.
3: But you can't talk because you got
2: it.
3: You
2: got like right now.
3: 4 pieces of bazooka in there, Joe.
2: I'm not having 4 pieces of bazooka.
3: Oh, no,
2: it's an energy gum.
3: Is it?
2: Yeah, I'm getting torqued up.
4: Energy gum?
3: Torqued up on some gum?
2: Yeah, I got like this road program coming up and I need some energy.
3: Yeah, the old days people just snorted, so now you're chewing
2: yeah,
3: gum.
2: Yeah, here I am chewing gum, God forbid.
1: Dear Dossier, today marked the triumphant conclusion of what historians will one day call the pouch incident. After golf, I accidentally left my bulging essentials pouch in a friend's car. Inside were my keys, phone, beef sticks, and cigs. In other words, the contents Lewis and Clark would have packed if they had Bluetooth. Thankfully, word spread. Calls are made, texts were exchanged, men of action mobilized, and by nightfall, the pouch had been recovered, and civilization was preserved. Most men would have quietly gone about their day, but most men aren't burdened with my level of influence. So I posted a gratitude video on Facebook. The video lasted 9 minutes, because courage requires context. I didn't post it for attention, though. The people simply deserve to hear from the survivor. A few friends claim I've now told the story too many times. That's like telling Neil Armstrong to stop bringing up the moon. What humbles me most is that I never sought recognition. I certainly didn't seek out to become the face of pouch recovery awareness, yet here I am. The pouch is back. The jerky survived. And once again, I have demonstrated the sort of steady leadership normally reserved for military commanders and first responders. Doug, that comes from the TMA Troubadour.
4: TMA Troubadour.
1: I am Ken's man purse, and I am not thrilled with all the attention that has been thrown my way. I have seen a lot over the years, parents throwing their daughters at him because of how sensually he handles romaine lettuce, a Rolodex that men would kill for, the birth of most ideas that have led to unimaginable wealth for the people who stole it from him, and more leaked nudity than normal man could survive. But let's steer clear of these suggestions to replace me or attach a chain to me. I have worked long and hard to establish myself as an essential bank bag rather than a man purse, but this attention is going to force the realization to materialize. Then, who is going to carry around his smokes and backup smokes and beef snacks and post-it notes of porn and cameo passwords? You don't want to subject anyone else to the things I have endured. That's from Shooter McGavin, the vice president, of being questioned about anniversary posts, but professionally pivoting to happy birthday posts instead.
4: Shooter McGavin.
1: Guys, Iggy's going to get robbed for his bank bag he's carrying around, only for the thief to return to the scene of the crime due to the profound sense of pity, return the sad grab bag, and apologize profusely. Thanks. That's from the unknown DJ, and that's what we have.
4: Unknown DJ.
1: For the Design Air Heating and Cooling email of the day, what we'll do is we'll vote, and then we'll announce the winner. And then that winner will experience praise and glory at 10:55. And then we will head down the hallway for After the Morning After, where there will be more thank you videos recorded, Doug.
4: Well, we can only hope. Any video that comes out of Ken's mouth is usually worthy of discussion.
1: How about that?
4: Because you never know what might come out of that mouth.
1: That off.
3: Good point.
4: Well, it's...
1: I love that.
4: I'm just happy that he has his pouch back. I think a lot of
1: why don't you watch the thank you video? Because you know we're going to talk about it.
4: I guess I'll have to.
2: Actual show prep.
4: I heard quite a bit of it already. I got the gist of it. I think we need TMA pouches. I really do.
1: You think those would be winners?
4: Mm-hmm.
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4: Okay. And what was the importance of 1992 today?
1: Yeah, what were we doing there, Paper?
2: I wouldn't say there's really any importance, just a wonderful year to celebrate. Where were you in 92?
1: Bussing tables at Pietro's. Shorty arming the throw from second base to first base.
2: Nice. Doug?
4: What, is it Channel 4?
1: Were you covering me?
4: I'm sure we were.
2: Yes,
4: if we could get a photographer. Well, not likely.
1: Right.
4: But if we could, we'd have been out there, of course.
2: Was your oldest born at that point?
4: Yeah. He's born in 89.
2: Got it.
4: Another one in 92.
2: Got it.
1: What's the grandchild update?
4: It's been born healthy, but they're still not telling us, boy or girl.
2: What? But Mazel Tov nonetheless, baby.
4: It's so dramatic. My son is so dramatic. No, you'll
1: is he
4: going
1: to announce it on the fan page to try to supersede Iggy's apology video or gratitude video, wherever the video is?
2: He should make a gratitude video.
1: John Vaughn makes a gratitude video.
4: He wants us to all be surprised when we show up.
2: That's nice, though.
4: Yeah.
1: What do you think?
4: Oh, I think it's a boy. It's been around boys all over the family, so I'm assume it'd be another one, but I don't have any idea. Flip a coin.
5: Have they told you name choices for either way?
4: No.
2: Well, that would, yeah, that would give away. I guess you go
5: if you told them both.
2: Right.
1: Now, here's something I've heard, and I experienced this. I have two sons. Doug, you have three sons, and now two grandchildren. One a boy. One.
4: One is a they. They. Them.
1: That's right. I already has a Twitter account with that on there.
2: And Eric in the Central West is pissed.
1: That our wives, I'm curious if your wife had, my wife already knew that the second child was a boy in her mind because the pregnancy was exactly the same. But for those who have had a boy and a girl, the pregnancy is different. Have you heard that before? I have heard, I feel like I heard that when we were experiencing our second. So that's, I'd be curious if your daughter-in-law made reference to it, and that's why you
4: haven't said much about that. They've been very secretive about it. But when you see a woman go through pregnancy, it makes you darn happy that you're a guy.
2: Yep.
1: Because we love our prostates.
4: We do. Thank God I don't have to have a human being come out of my body.
2: Yeah, or lactate.
4: Yeah.
2: It's a twofold victory. Kurt, what about you in 92?
5: I think I was just winning science fairs and setting multiplication tables records.
4: Oh, for heaven's sakes. How many science fairs did you win?
5: Two. I went back to back.
4: What was the subject?
5: One of them I tested batteries to see which brand would last the longest. We made little homemade like motors and tested Energizer, Duracell, and Rayovac.
4: Who won?
5: Me.
4: No, I mean, what battery company won?
5: Oh, I don't know that.
4: Oh.
5: And then the next year, shout out Ken, we did the effect of secondhand smoke on plants.
1: Oh, what'd you discover?
5: Bad.
1: Oh, all right.
5: Yeah. We had a control group where the plants grew with no exposure to secondhand smoke.
4: Mm-hmm.
5: And then the test group, we would burn cigarettes in the closed aquarium. You kind of feel like you knew what was coming before the results came in, but...
4: You still won. Blue ribbon?
5: Mm-hmm.
4: You go to Queenie Park and everything for
5: that
4: big display?
1: Oh, yeah, I did some Queenie Parking.
5: Mm-hmm. And I still remember the word that got me out of the state spelling bee.
4: What was that?
5: Simultaneously.
4: Oh.
2: That was shot for me.
5: You never spell it wrong again after that kind of disappointment.
4: What can you spell
1: it
4: today?
1: Is it not spelled like the way you would think it's spelled?
5: Simultaneously.
1: Right.
5: But I was a youngin'. It's easy for me to do at 41.
1: Right. No, I understand. I just didn't know if like it was one of the trick words.
5: I think, because I remember how I spelled it, and it was way off. I must have heard the word wrong, Doug.
4: But you were a good student.
5: Yeah, very good student.
4: So how'd you wind up here?
5: Poor life choices.
1: Yeah. Well, okay. Actually, we all have in common.
5: I wouldn't trade it for the world.
1: How about that, really? Doug? How about that?

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0: Who has the best verse on Mercy?
1: God, do you think it's 2 Chainz?
0: Without question.
1: You agree, Doug? 2 Chainz?
2: I'd say there's no best on this.
1: Well, 2 Chainz will not be performing the national anthem at the University of Missouri this upcoming football season, but one Grammy Award winner will be. Take a listen to this, Doug, just released by the University of Missouri as this football season approaches,
3: okay,
1: brother.
3: Okay, great. Love to hear it.
4: Fans, Cheryl Crow here, and I'm so excited to see all of you guys at the kickoff in Como home opener on September 3rd, and I'm going to be singing the national anthem. So I will see you then. Can't wait to get back in town. And M-I-Z.
1: Who is that?

0: I think it was Fernando Rodney.
1: That was Fernando Rodney?
0: I think so.
2: The hell's he doing there?
0: He was hiding behind that bush.
3: Yeah, September 3rd, national anthem. I saw a sad story the other day. The electrician was killed building that north side of the stadium.
1: I saw that.
3: Yeah. Bummer. Hope they do something for him.
4: Just because I don't know when you'll look at your phone, Tim, we got a surprise guest on the line.
1: Oh, my God. I'm not looking at my phone. Is it Sheryl Crow?
4: Could be.
1: Doug, joining us right now, Sheryl Crow here on 101 ESPN.
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5: I love Sheryl Crow, and I wish I could think of a song right now, because I used to listen to her all the time.
1: Hey, ladies and gentlemen, the great Jeff Suppan. Leaving Las Vegas, I Want to Do.
5: That was the song I was trying to think of. Yeah. Man, you are a magician.
1: Doug, finally, it's great to have guys who come out and win game sevens of NLCSs appreciate my greatness. It's nice to reciprocate that.
0: But Soup, it's Tom Petty Tuesday.
1: Yeah, it is Tom Petty Tuesday.
5: Yes, it is Tom Petty Tuesday. Thank you. Yes. We got Soleil, Luna. She's on Finley's team. She's going to be on there today.
1: Oh, nice, Doug.
5: Yeah, she sent me a message. I was hoping one of you guys would send me like a Tom Petty Tuesday
1: thing. Yeah, are you familiar with what they do at the University of Florida? You're either going to go, of course, or you're going to be oblivious to it as a SoCal guy who might not really be into college football.
5: Well, okay, so they don't probably sing Country Roads. Where's that at?
1: West Virginia. Although also an Enterprise Center with blues games, believe it or not.
5: What Tom Petty song do they sing?
1: Okay, so I Won't Back Down. They play it. Jackson, you want to pull that up so Soup can hear it? It's a tradition, I think, in between the third and fourth quarters at Gainesville, the University of Florida, at the football stadium. Doug, what is that football stadium known as? The Swamp.
3: The Swamp, sure.
1: Yeah, and it's a big tradition, and so they have their Tom Petty Saturdays when they have, in between the third and fourth quarter, the whole stadium is singing I Won't Back Down to try to inspire the Gators. Papers, do you happen to have the audio? Take a listen to Jeff Suppan on Tom Petty Tuesday here.

0: Look, there it is. That's a swamp. Yeah. What do you think about that, Sue?
1: Hey, that gave me chills because you know why? Because I played that song for 4 years in Kansas City, but nobody else sang it. But if they would have sang it...
2: They don't have it in the football video game because they couldn't get licensing.
0: Oh, is
2: like
0: that right?
2: FRO, when you go into the fourth quarter, they play Mr. Brightside.
0: So they got a deal done with the Killers, but they couldn't get done with Tom Petty's estate?
2: I guess
0: so, yeah,
2: because it's not
0: in the
2: game.
0: That's really interesting. Mm-hmm. Color me intrigued. What is your Mount Rushmore of Tom Petty songs, Jeff Supon, celebrating Tom Petty Tuesday?
1: Oh, my gosh. Okay, there's one song, King's Highway, but if you get it on the Playback album, which is his box set, that's one of my favorite all-time songs because it's live. You know, and then I do like, you know, I like She's the One. I mean, I actually listen to everything Tom Petty, and somebody was like, hey, how come everybody's putting the same songs? I go, because they only know the greatest hits. So eventually I'm going to do my little deep dive into the songs that I like from Tom Petty. But my brother was a huge fan when I was growing up, and then I just became a fan. But it's fun. It's been a fun thing. Tom Petty Tuesday, TPT.
0: TPT. You know, I got to tell you, I'm going to start delving into doing just beyond the hits. Hey, something I saw on your Instagram here within the last few days. And I was gonna DM you about it, actually, is the Spezio book. I saw you were reading it, right?
1: Oh, I was, yes.
0: So what's I haven't read it yet, and I understand there's going to be like a movie on it as well. What's going on there with your former world champion teammate?
1: So when, you know, because we came back and I was talking to Spez, and he was telling me about the book. I was super excited about it. Just the story. I mean, because I know a little bit of the story, and so he's like, hey, man, I'm going to send you the book. And so I started reading it. It's funny, just reading his author's notes. Like, it's funny, like generations of players think the same way. It's just weird. Like, if I listen to somebody who played when I played, and when I hear them talk the game, I'm like, man, that sounds just like me. Like, that's how I would view it. You know what I mean? And so he did his author's notes, and I was like, dude, I'm in. So I took those photos for Instagram, and I haven't gotten back in the book, but but I will, because but I just read the intro. I read his dad's comments, and then I read his notes, and so I'm looking forward to finding out more about his story about the greatest comeback.
0: I'm not trying to put you in a weird spot. I'm really not. This comes from a good place, because obviously he now has told his story, and so much so that it's in a book, and if anything, he's very vocal. How much were you aware of, or you guys aware of, what he was dealing with while it was going on?
1: Well, there were some times where I saw some things, like after wins and things like that. But as a player, like, that's the crazy thing about baseball, because it's a game that's played every day. Yeah. You're not really diving into everyone's, you know, personal life and things like that. And if you're ready from 7 to 10, really, that's what the team is. So, you know, I mean, we supported everybody. I mean, obviously, if I was hanging out with them, you know, might have had a conversation. But we didn't, you know, pitchers and position players were all teammates, but we always didn't get, you know, hang out like that. Mm-hmm. So, but there was a few signs I saw. But it's hearing him talk about it, you know, it's a trap that, you know, anyone can fall in. Yeah. I mean, like, it's a lifestyle that's you know, you're out at night, you sleep in, and yep. And it's I'm not gonna say it's easy, but it's easier than most other lifestyles.
0: Sure, because you have all that money and you can sleep in, and you got the adulation. I mean, especially, you know, I don't know what it was like in Anaheim, and you'd be able to speak to more. I remember Edmonds always saying, I was anonymous in Southern California playing for the Angels, but I come to St. Louis and, you know, everybody knows you. So that can add to the temptations.
1: That's very true. And even for the little scrubs like me, you know what I mean? Like, you know, anywhere else you play, like in L.A., it's just different, right? Unless you're Kobe Bryant or Magic Johnson or, you know, somebody, you know, whatever, Mike Piazza, you're not getting noticed the same way when you go places. So, I mean, you are kind of anonymous. And there's a lot of athletes here, and there's a lot of celebrities, and people kind of get immune to it. Not always, but ever since I started joining the show, you know, like, I do get noticed here sometimes.
3: Yeah, we're kingmakers.
0: This show is really big in Hollywood. Uh-huh. Yeah. This show is really big in Hollywood.
1: No, it's huge. And then I've gotten some from Chairman Kurt thing, you know, like the Attack of the Zone. I'm getting a lot of push on that. And then
0: agents.
1: But there's there's educational value. Like when I watched Doug and he was learning about the foot emoji thing, and,
0: oh,
1: and
0: yeah.
1: I didn't.
0: Oh yeah,
1: I learned a lot that day. I mean, I didn't know about that. That about, you know, when Jackson was explaining all this stuff, like that was totally over my head. And I don't really talk in emojis, but people do, right? I mean, and there's like this whole secret language, you know what I mean? So I'm trying to learn about that. And it's a lot of life stuff today, you know, this whole week, because what?
2: I was just going to say, a couple weeks ago, you texted me on a Friday night, and I saw the name pop up on my screen, and I thought, oh my gosh, Attack of Lazona is happening. He's texting me to tell me this is going on. And no, he had just seen the reel of me describing when I cleaned myself up standing up, and I got walked in. No, the former Game 7 winner was criticizing me for my habits and not signing a podcast deal with me. So.
1: We don't judge.
0: Amen. Yep. You know, be curious, not judgmental, okay. Doug.
3: Well, that's something easy,
0: but Doug,
3: I do.
0: Doug,
3: I kick shame.
0: The great Jeff Supine, a surprise guest here on TMA, and it's wonderful to hear from you.
1: I know, it's been a long time. Yeah. You know, school started. School started, right?
0: And school so now started? Like, you guys already are, your kids are already in school on August 11th?
1: Yeah, so Brody is a freshman, and so it's like orientation, and then Finley's a junior, so she is like leading the freshman orientation, and so like she's driving him to school. I'm like, dude, what am I gonna do now? I mean, I wake up, it's crack of dawn, and I'm like, she's not gonna work out or something. And but now school started, and so now we're back in the flow, and here we go.
0: Yeah, well, hey, you know, the door's always open here, up early in the morning, calling in. We'll talk Tom Petty Tuesday.
1: On Tom Petty, you know what? That is amazing, the quinky dink that just happened, but with the Tom Petty Tuesday. But the I'm flying to Chicago, and then I'm driving to Notre Dame this weekend for Finley, so I'm excited. There's a camp. So, like, when your kids play sports and they're trying to go to college, they got to fly all over the country to go to these camps so the coaches see them. So I'll be doing that. Maybe I'll check in on Friday.
0: Yeah, absolutely. I'd love to hear how things are going on with the Fighting Irish up there.
1: Yeah, it'll be interesting. So are you guys good, though? You guys, the show's doing well?
0: Well, I mean, the show's been ridiculous for 22 years, so, I mean, we're not gonna try to change up the brand. You know, you go out there to the mound with what works, right?
1: You got to. Up and in, down and away, you know, change up in fastball counts. You guys got to.
3: Bowlers.
0: We're junk bowlers. That's all we got. We don't have
1: velocity. And you got Doug. I mean, think about it. You got Doug.
3: Yeah.
1: I mean, that's a game changer. Mm-hmm. I mean, that's like the closer's closer.
0: And how about this, Soup? I don't know how long you've been listening, but Doug just found out that his son, John, his family has given birth to a child. So Doug is a grandfather two times over today, but still hasn't been told whether or not he has a grandson or a granddaughter.
3: It's a big surprise still.
1: But why is that?
3: They want us to go to the hospital and say, surprise, it's a boy, or surprise, it's a girl.
1: Are you going there right after the show?
3: Yeah. Yes. Uh-huh.
1: Will you let me know?
3: Well, you won't care. Why would you care?
0: He cares?
1: You got a 50-50 shot. Yeah. You got a 50-50 shot. I don't know. I mean,
0: yeah, that is true. That is
1: that is exciting. Congratulations.
3: Well, thank you.
0: There it is. You got that.
3: Thank you very much.
0: Soup, always great to talk it over with you. Jackson tells me we got to go to a break, and that's the way the world works in our radio world.
1: Jackson, for crying out loud. Yeah, all right. I'll see you guys later.
0: See you soon.
3: All right, we'll see you.
0: Jeff Supine calling in from L.A. Just kind of, kids are just heading off to school, and he's just like,
3: ours is the type
0: over.
3: Of show where friends feel they can drop by at any
0: That's
3: time.
0: Right.
2: I felt bad. I had to wave him off yesterday.
0: Oh, he called in yesterday?
2: He texted me. And
0: oh, is that right? I didn't know that.
4: I waved him
2: the
4: off.
2: The timing wasn't good.
0: All right, we got a break. I don't know where we are, but I know we got a break. That's all I know. It's TMA 101 ESPN.
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0: Doug, that Jeff Supon just called in to congratulate you on the birth of your grandchild that is still, as far as gender goes, TBD.
3: Right, still a mystery.
15: Little Winston.
0: Little Winston?
3: Little Winston. What does that mean?
15: If his name is Winston.
3: Oh,
15: or
3: it could be.
15: Her name
3: could
15: is Winnie.
0: Winnie Cooper, Danica McKellar, Fred Savage, and Marilyn Manson star in The Wonder Years.
3: I'll inquire about that when I get there.
16: Winston Vaughn sounds kind of regal.
15: It does. Extremely real. Senator-esque.
0: That can like make sure it keeps him out of sports talk radio. With a name like Winston Vaughn, you can't be in sports talk radio.
3: You really couldn't. You really couldn't.
15: Sounds like an oil tycoon.
0: It does, actually, now that you mention that.
15: Winston Vaughn.
0: The program's called The Morning After. It airs on 101 ESPN and, of course, the TMA STL YouTube channel. And without our sponsors, the thing doesn't exist. I don't even know if we make it out of 2004. Hell, they almost got rid of us in 2004. Right around this time, as a matter of fact, August of 2004. Well, but, Doug, the good news for you is here we still are in 2026.
3: With another 30 years to go of the program.
0: That's correct.
15: That's right.
0: The goal is to get the thing to 50 years.
3: You guys wouldn't still do this 30 more years from now, would you?
0: If you would have told me in August of 2004 that I'd be doing it in 2026. But nonetheless, the supporting of the sponsors is what keeps the thing going, and we are grateful to the advertisers, and we're grateful to the audience for making sure you do business with the advertisers. Advertisers like James Carlton of the Carlton State Farm Insurance Agency, who is my insurance agent, who is a delightful person and runs one hell of a business. And I asked him yesterday when he was in the Stiefel Studios, I said, hey, I said, what's the secret? Let me just replicate it. What's going on? He goes, well, I mean, it's just, it's answering people's questions and getting back to them. Pretty basic. Doug, the same thing that worked 100 years ago, the same thing that worked 50 years ago, is the same thing that can work in America in 2026.
3: Right.
0: And that's people communicating and people respecting each other.
15: Era.
3: Was that part Kennedy, part Clinton? Is that what
15: I just heard? Obama, too.
0: More Mike Martz. Yeah, maybe a little Obama in there, too. Yeah.
15: This country. People.
0: 314-961-4800. 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
2: 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Jackson Burkett has the winner of the Design Air Heating and Cooling email today here for you.
1: Boy, do I ever, Tim. The winner today, it's August 11th, the TMA Troubadour.
2: Oh, TMA Troubadour ships it, Doug.
3: Okay.
2: Congratulations to the TMA Troubadour. Kind of some wonderful things are being said in the Form Energy YouTube chat, Doug. Tim and Doug get better looking every year. It's a real-life Benjamin Button. It's from Don Peepee.
1: I agree. Really?
3: No fooling.
2: You think we're hotter than we were 10 years ago?
1: Yes.
2: Is that possible?
1: Yes, both of you.
3: How so? Just more distinguished, far wealthier?
1: Yeah. You kind of carry yourself in this real handsome kind of way.
2: Wow. You ever had, is that an HR violation?
3: It felt like it.
1: Well, it's like you finally learned how good looking you are.
3: I've come to grips with it. It's being impossibly handsome has been a burden
1: right
3: my entire life. It's hard to be taken seriously.
2: For yeah, me. I feel like people just look at you and not listen to you.
1: Right. Your eyes are up here.
3: Yeah.
2: And then Mr. Seawalk says, I'd be so lost without hearing Tim every morning.
3: Oh.
2: Wow. Ooh, that was a great strike. Mm-hmm. That one carried 310.
1: I would be, too. That means
2: so
1: that was a run
2: lost
1: point. Brutal.
2: Because that means you have to run point?
1: Yeah. It's all about lost.
2: Hey, we're going down the hallway, Doug. 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

0: second to third, he's going to be held up. Fermin with an RBI hit. It's 6-5. The changeup has perplexed him all night. Let's see if he can sit on one and pound one. Runner goes. Swing and a miss. Crooks chases the changeup. It was helmet high. And that's the second out. Swing, fly ball center, but it's going to be caught. And the Cardinals settle for three in the eighth. Swing and a shot hammered to right, but the Phillies survive. 6-5 is your final. First save for Bolin. And Don Mattingly, with no options in his bullpen, steals a one-run win in the series opener.
1: That's what it sounded like last night on the Cardinals TV network alongside Alex and T-Bone. I'm BK. Alex, I was at the game.
2: Would you say it was a normal one?
1: It was weird.
2: Yeah, no,
1: it was super weird.
2: I saw the first not covering or the Dobbins making the error, and I'm like, it's what I called. I knew something was going to go down.
1: There was a no-hitter for, what, five innings yesterday?
3: I heard he sabotaged that.
4: He was still trying, and I'm like, BK, wouldn't it be cool to see no-hitter? It's going to be a bullpen no-hitter, a combined no-hitter. Who cares about that?
1: Am I wrong?
2: It's a no-hitter.
4: Ridiculous.
1: Do you care about a combined no-hitter?
2: I think a no-hitter's cool no matter what,
4: the
2: man.
4: The odds of you seeing a no-hitter in your lifetime
2: this is the
4: while
2: guy that,
4: you're there in attendance is like
2: 0.1%. This is the guy that also, like, 5 years ago, I think it was either the Tigers or the White Sox were no-hit, and you said, well, it doesn't count, it's the White Sox.
1: It was the Pirates. I remember that.
2: Still, says it doesn't count because it's the Pirates.
1: I stand by my statement. It was not a...
2: This is why weird crap happens when you go to things.
1: Yeah, it was
2: because you're not fun.
1: Weird.
2: It was like, I'm not fun.
1: Okay, time out.
2: You're not
1: allowed to say that about me.
2: You're not fun, man.
1: I enjoyed the game yesterday.
4: The messenger for this.
1: Yeah, thank you, T-Bone.
2: I'm just saying, he's not fun.
1: It was a super weird game. It was a pretty ugly game. It was a very long game to be in attendance for. There were like 15 combined walks. There were like 20 combined strikeouts.
2: It's my nightmare.
1: And there were 16 combined hits. It was a two true outcome game where it was walks and strikeouts because there were not a whole lot of home runs. A lot of balls that would have been homers elsewhere that were not at Busch Stadium. Alex, yesterday though, my biggest takeaway from the game, they got caught in between. And I'm not talking about any one individual player. I'm talking about the organization got caught in between yesterday. The big inning that everybody's going to point to is the eighth, right? Cardinals mount a bit of a comeback. You feeling all right over there?
5: Yeah. I just had to clear my throat a little bit.
1: Next time there's more cough button, you can press that. All right,
4: I'm
1: Danny Mac.
4: Say the name. Okay.
5: Wow. Damn, man.
1: I say that with love.
5: Wow.
4: I wasn't going to say the name.
5: Now
4: I knew the name I was thinking of.
5: Now I'm just going to do it once a segment.
1: The eighth inning got interesting.
4: Would you breathe heavy into your mic for me, too? No, thank you.
1: The nose?
5: You want me to eat while I'm next to you? Hold on, let me see if I can pull one of these off.
4: No, that's only when we're doing an interview.
2: I sucked up too much air.
1: There's too many inside jokes going on. All right, bottom of the eighth inning. Cardinals are down 6-2 to open it up. They've got Herrera, Burles, and Walker coming up, and I was like, okay, this is your shot. Because they had a terrible pitcher in the game who had thrown 100 pitches at this point.
2: That poor guy, he needed a hug.
1: He was wearing it.
2: They
1: were
2: so
1: up 6-2, and they were like, hey, man, you're finishing this game. Good
2: they
1: luck.
2: Kept saying on the broadcast, dude, Chip was like, this guy's going to be out there for the rest of the game.
1: They had nobody else. They had literally one other reliever available, and he pitched the ninth. So this was the Cardinals' shot, and they knew it. The Phillies knew it. Everybody in attendance knew it. They've got to take advantage right here. They did. They had a really great inning offensively. Double, single. Really bad at-bat by Nathan Church. Double by Wynn. Fermin singles. A lot of people got onto Pop Warner in that spot. Hey, you got to send Mason Wynn. T-Bone, you and I were in attendance. We said the same thing live. Couldn't believe it. He got a great jump. Was flying as he got to third base. Nearly passed up Jordan Walker. And then looking back on it, you see the replays. Oh, yeah, he would have been out by a mile. But in the moment, it felt really bad because it's like, that's the tying run. You got to send them, make them make a play at the plate. He would have been out. But then you've got one out, Crooks coming up. A decision needs to be made. Righty on the mound. This guy sucks. That's unfair. This guy's really struggling.
5: I mean,
1: great pitcher compared to me, but you know, he's just relative to big leaguers, not a good one.
2: The Tone Ranger is here today, ladies and gentlemen.
1: Jimmy
4: chest.
1: Crooks at the plate, left on right. This is a matchup that you would really like to see if you're Ollie Marmol for your future. Can he come through in a big spot? You're three games out of a playoff spot. This is the team you're chasing. You're at home, two on, one out. You're down by one run. Crooks, all you have to do is put this thing deep in the air. That is your game. You put the ball in the air, and you hit it hard and deep. Couldn't do it, man. He could not connect. He struck out swinging, and it was a non-productive out in that spot. In the moment, me and T-Bone said, you should have pinch hit there. I get it, though, because you're in a spot where you're trying to find out what you're doing, not only for today, but for the future. And if Crooks is going to be a part of it, that's a spot he's got to come through in, man. He's got to be able to get that ball in the air right there against a really bad pitcher with a platoon advantage. That's the spot that you need him to be productive in. And he wasn't. They go to Torres in the next at-bat. He lines out to center. If the same at-bat happened the at-bat prior, where he pinch hits for Crooks instead of pinch hitting for Prieto, who, by the way, is an ofer so far this year, you might have been able to score that run, but it didn't happen there. Ollie said afterwards he regrets it. He thinks that he should have gone to Torres there, but he kind of got caught in between. I appreciate his candor and saying, hey, listen, that's on me. I should have done it differently. But in that spot, I understand where it was coming from. They're an organization that's trying to live in two different timelines, and last night it showed up on the field.
2: Yeah, I had zero issue with Jimmy Crooks hitting in that position. Sure, you can pinch hit in that spot, but I think the more important factor in this season right now is finding out what these guys are. And I understand this series is a massive one if you're in the camp of hoping that this team can still push for a playoff spot. But I think if I want the team to push for a playoff spot, I also want pieces like Jimmy Crooks to come through in a big moment and figure out what you've got. So in a spot like that, and Jimmy Crooks has started to play a lot more lately from what it was when he first was called up to where we barely ever saw him, I loved the fact that they put him in that spot because you need to see what the guy is made of. And look, he didn't have a good opportunity on that one. You strike out on a foul tip, you go 0 for 4 in that game. He's probably eating it a little bit tonight. But as a major leaguer, you're going to have to figure out what it takes to come through with a hit in that spot because everybody else in front of you did it, you didn't, and now you're the young player that's figuring out what it takes at the major league level. So I want the team to win, and when they were mounting that comeback, it was really exciting to watch and listen to and hear the fans get into it. But in the moment, not one part of me was like, we need to pinch hit here, because it just felt like Jimmy Crooks is one of those guys. We talk so much about the depth of this catcher position and the team and how many guys they have on this roster. Man, start to figure it out. I probably would have been more frustrated if Crooks came out in that spot.
1: Oh, really?
2: Yeah, I want to see what the guy is made of.
4: I was calling for him to be pinch hit like three batters before he got to the plate. And I get it, right? I mean, I get from the perspective of, hey, this is the time of we sold at the deadline. We are going to try and focus on development now, and if that's the case, and if that's the way you're thinking, like Alex is, then I get it, right? I mean, I would say the same thing. I think the way they've been talking of, hey, we kind of want these games to have meaning down the stretch, and this was a playoff type series, right? I mean, you're going up against a team that's directly in that last wild card spot. You're within striking range. I would have probably pinch hit for him in that situation, and the time for we'll let Crooks get his at bats and develop comes a little bit later down the road if this series goes south for you, but you had a clear chance to take game one, and game one in which the next two are going to be extremely tough with Christopher Sanchez and Zach Wheeler on the mound. Like, now they're really in a chance of potentially being swept, and then we can really just write off the season and won't even have to have this conversation moving forward. But I would have gone to Torres in that spot. I set it up at the press box at the time. I would have gone to Brian Torres, go for that contact with second and third, and the roster's built for that kind of situation where the whole reason Páez is on the roster is so you have that catcher when Herrera is DHing. If you pinch hit, you have a catcher to go into the game. So I would have pinch hit for him in that situation. I think he's still getting plenty of at-bats because they have turned to him to be a starter. And I know they've told us in the past, pulling a guy for two innings is for defensive reasons when they are developing in the outfield, that's not a major impact on their development. I would think the same would have to be true for one at-bat in a game like this.
1: Maybe. It is a high leverage at bat, and you can't recreate that.
2: You can't replicate those.
1: You know, like that is something that you can only, you can't manufacture it. You've got to feel that pressure in the moment, and some guys react and respond differently to it. And Jimmy Crooks did not respond well in that moment yesterday, and it was not abnormal. I don't know how you guys felt going in. I assumed that was going to be the outcome.
2: I did too.
3: Yeah. I thought a double play.
2: I thought he was going to hit.
1: He's runner on second and third.
2: No, I thought he was at first, and Fermin stole in the middle of it. I thought when he stepped to the plate, it was first and
1: it
2: third.
1: It was Wynn, wasn't it?
4: I don't
2: remember. No, Fermin was on first, wasn't
1: Fermin
2: it?
1: Fermin singled.
2: Fermin stole second in the midst of Jimmy Crooks' at-bat.
1: I apologize.
2: You well, watched actually, the game, Alex.
1: You're right. I just remember
4: there.
1: Second and third when he was actually taking the swing. Good call, Alex.
4: I just didn't think he'd make contact, so I knew there would be
1: I assumed he was going to strike out. That was my thought going into the at-bat, is this is not going to go well for him. But I also understand where you're coming from, Alex, of saying, like, this is a spot where you have to stick with Jimmy Crooks. It's the difficulty of being in the position that they find themselves in. The truth of the matter is you were going into yesterday, 3.5 games back of this team. And so if you want to look at it through that prism of, if we win this series, we are right there. We are, like, on the doorstep of a playoff spot. And so we should be doing everything possible to get there within this series. Just take your best shot for 3 games in a row and find out where the chips are afterwards, and then you can adjust accordingly. That's one path. Another path is what happened yesterday. Hey, yeah, we're 3.5 games back, but they've got Zach Wheeler and Christopher Sanchez going the next couple of days. How do you think that's going to go for the Cardinals? Prior to that at-bat, they had played terrible baseball for the most part. Mm-hmm. You had Hunter Dobbins, who threw the ball over his first baseman's head. You had walks galore. You had Ferguson come in and walk the 9-hole hitter, who was a catcher, who coming into the day was batting 125 on the season. This is the guy that he comes in for, is Stubbs. He walks him on 5 pitches, non-competitive for the most part, to get to Kyle Schwarber, and that run scores on the next pitch where Kyle Schwarber ends up hitting the double. It scores Stubbs, and now you're down instead of 3-2, 4-2 in that spot. That ultimately becomes the game-deciding run. So, like, you cost yourself far before anything happened with Jimmy Crooks in that moment. This was about the quality of the roster and the quality of the players and a lack of execution every bit as much as it was any one decision. But this moment stood out because it was late, the game was on the line, and you had a guy that's young that everybody was excited about 2 months ago that now I'm seeing send his ass down to AAA.
2: Yeah.
1: It's same thing with Gastelum. All of us wanted him here. Now he comes up. Yesterday was great, but for the most part, he's been terrible. And everybody's saying, get him back down. I don't want to watch this guy anymore. This is the reality of a rebuild. This is the reality of developing at the major league level. It's going to look like this sometimes as they try to get their sea legs at the major league level.
2: Yeah, you can't have both. I mean, it's just too hard to do in the midst of a rebuild and try and win at the same time, because there's guys that have those learning curves. And I, as much as I want the team to find ways to win, you're right, BK, like, there were other moments that they could have come through. It's just that's the one that people are going to point to because the rally had gone on for so long, and the best part of your order is the one that drew you closer. But 2 months ago, we were talking about Jimmy Crooks as the next core piece of the team. At the deadline, we were talking about the possibility of trading an Ivan Herrera because of what you've got in the system. And for me, you just don't replicate those situations. You can't replicate him as a pinch hitter. You can't replicate him in AAA. A guy who is 0-3 up to that point has not had any success in this game, knows the gravity of this game against the Phillies, and came up in the biggest moment of that baseball game. You find out what you're made of in those moments, and that, to me, is a lot more critical for a team in a rebuild than picking up a win here and still losing 2-3 to the Phillies.
1: From the text line, guys, Leo Bernal is the best catcher. Let's call him up.
4: All right, I'm
2: cool,
4: in.
2: Cool, let's put him up here.
1: I feel like we keep doing this.
2: Where's he going to play?
1: Right? Like, we did this with Jimmy Crooks. Jimmy Crooks, I hope people remember, when he was at AAA, he had played in 40 games, he had 13 home runs. He was slugging .570 and had an OPS nearing 1,000 at the AAA level. And everybody was saying, you got to call this guy up. I'm sick of watching Pedro Pages. You've got to call this guy up. He's very clearly ready for the major league level. And since then, he got up to the major league level. He's played in basically the same number of games up here as he did down there. He's batting .178, and he has an OPS of .575. In other words, he's Pedro Pias. The gap is significant between what you do at AAA and what you are at the major league level. And Leo Bernal, it very well may look the exact same. I was looking up yesterday because I was curious. What were Jimmy Crooks' defensive not numbers, but what was his profile as a prospect? What did the prospect writer say about him? Because let's be candid, none of us are watching the minor leagues on a nightly basis. So I read the third party perspectives to find out, okay, what is this guy? What's he going to be? What should our expectations be? And I will base my opinion from that. And then we can adjust accordingly when we see them at the big league level. Well, for Jimmy Crooks, did you guys know that he was considered to be a like defense first catcher with power? Doesn't when you watch right. him, do you see that?
4: No.
1: I don't either. I see a power first catcher who happens to play the position. Like, I think his framing's fine, but who cares right now with the ABS? I think his like pop time seems fine, but nobody steals anyway, so whatever.
4: His blocking's below average.
1: It's terrible. It's been really bad so far. I would say he has been right there with Pedro Páez among the most underwhelming blockers behind the plate so far this season. I think Ivan Herrera is better at it than Jimmy Crooks has been. That doesn't mean he's going to be bad, but so far, it hasn't been great for him. So, moral of the story, this is just kind of how it goes, man. You see these guys, you get excited by them, they come up to the big league level, and then it changes. And we have to adjust our expectations accordingly. So, I'm glad he's starting. Yesterday was a bad moment for him. I think they should keep going back to him against right-handed pitchers, and we'll see what it looks like the rest of the season. And then there's going to be a decision that has to happen.
4: If that situation pops up tonight, pinch hit for him or let him hit?
5: Let him hit.
1: I would pinch hit for him.
5: I'd let him hit.
4: I would pinch hit for him, too.
1: I think they will pinch hit for him.
4: I think they will, too. I think based on the way Alex spoke yesterday, I think you have to – I get what you're saying if you can't recreate those at-bats. I also think you have to earn those at-bats by what you do in non-high-leverage situations. And no offense to Jimmy Crooks, he hasn't earned those yet, right?
1: Yeah.
4: I mean, he's – some of the underlying numbers say maybe he's going to start to break through a little bit, but the numbers don't show, and watching him with just the eyes, it doesn't match the eye test to give him a high leverage at-bat.
1: Saw somebody tweeted out yesterday, saw like 12 pitches prior to that final at-bat, and on 9 of them, he chased on 9 of the 12 pitches that were outside of the zone yesterday.
4: Yeah, that's not great.
5: No, not good. But you know what? I want him to take those at-bats, and I want him to do that. Because I got it by the end of the season, I'd like all the information in front of me as a front office to say, all right, we've got Rodriguez, who's probably going to be a triple A, Bernal, who's ready for the major leagues. We've got Páez, we've got Herrera, we've got Crooks. We need to start whittling this down. Heim talked yesterday about all of the internal competition that they've got. Create the competition. Keep giving them those at bats so that I have all the information at season's end.
1: He's Alex. That's T-Bone. I'm BK. Coming up in about 20 minutes or so, we'll get into questions and answers. 314-399-9646. 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
11: T-Bone, I'm BK. Happy to go out to the Callier and Thompson hotline to be joined by our friend, Cardinals beat writer for the St. Louis Post-Dispatch. We got to hang out with him, watch the game last night out at Busch Stadium. He's Derek Gould, joining us as he does each and every Tuesday. Derek, appreciate the time, man. How you doing today?
12: I'm good. Thanks, guys. Good to hear from you. Better to see you at the ballpark last night.
11: No doubt. It was great. The game wasn't...
12: It's nice to have, like, hecklers behind me.
5: That sounds like both BK and T-Bone.
11: I saw Derek writing the, 30,000-word Q&A that you did?
12: Yeah. I think it was 993 words, I think. Or 9,993 words.
11: Was that just the questions, or was that your responses? Because...
12: No, that was just just the questions were 100 of those words. And okay. Then my answers were 9,900.
5: I think the last time I wrote something that long, Derek, I was like in college probably, so maybe 10 years ago.
11: Before AI could help you out, too.
5: That was when I had to like add the extra, you know, you double space and add a couple of extra punctuations to add that number or go a little higher.
11: All right, Derek.
12: This might surprise you, but no, I don't.
11: It doesn't surprise me one bit, Derek.
12: I never had that issue.
11: All right, Derek, let's get into this from last night. We opened up by talking about how the Cardinals yesterday in the eighth inning, it kind of felt like they were caught in between, where you've got the Jimmy.

0: times when you want someone to have that experience so they benefit from it later. So it's not a surprise later. So, you know, they know how they have like a buildup or a wellspring to pull from, right? Either successful or a lesson to be learned when they weren't successful, which is what Jimmy Crooks is kind of left with. But I think what we kind of got a sense of yesterday, and rightfully so, is that they really wanted to win that game. You know, the Phillies were on fumes. That's P-H-U-M-E-S. They were completely without the relief that they wanted. They didn't have their best guys available. They had just been worked over. They looked exhausted in the late innings, and they looked like they were going to let some of their relievers wear it. And if the Cardinals had gotten to Painter earlier, he likely would have worn it. This was a very vulnerable Phillies team for yesterday. And the Cardinals had their chances, and then had that great chance where a lot of balls in play, a wild pitch, a pass ball. There are any number of ways for the Cardinals to tie that game at that moment, and they got none of them. And the goal to win that game, the idea to see a vulnerable opponent and to take the win, I think in hindsight they're like, that should have been paramount and not the development. Not, you know, if you're down by two runs, right? Then you go, okay, Jimmy, see what you got. Let's see. Get one of those runs in, at least prolong the inning, find some way, get us closer. That's kind of the development moment. You're down by one against a team that you know is kind of wheezing and trying to just get by on the day, go for the win. And that's probably the line. And because there's a lesson there in going for the win too, right? Like there's nothing wrong with learning by winning, right? There's a lesson there too. If Jimmy Crooks is pinch hit for two Jimmy Crooks, saying, look, you get that at bat if you are more contact oriented. So be that way. Move that way. So it could have been a learning experience, but I think in the end they were like, man, that should have been a winning experience.
1: I mean, it's a perspective that I didn't even think of because, yeah. Derek, we opened the show and I said I would have gone with Crooks. I had no problem going with it, but you're absolutely right. Like, thinking of putting yourself in Jimmy Crooks' shoes, it probably eats at you more when you don't get that chance and then you find out why you don't get that chance. And, you know, we talked with Haim yesterday, Derek, just about this this internal battle of all of these catchers, with Bernal playing so well in AAA and Rodriguez playing so well in AA. You know, where do you view these internal battles right now and how the team looks at the plethora of catchers that they have?
0: I think they look at it as like a stockpile of talent. You know, they have the benefit of having the best of a good group surface as their starter. There's nothing wrong with that. A team with four outfielders vying for three spots is going to be better than three outfielders vying for three spots. It's just, there's nothing wrong with having an accumulation of talent, especially if then you can possibly trade that talent if they're all in a roster spot or all arriving at the same time. Which is something that, you know, will be interesting this winter to see how the Cardinals kind of navigate that, because it does appear that you're going to have Bernal join this group. And what does that mean for the roster next year, whenever baseball is played? Does that mean they continue to go with three catchers so that Herrera gets some time there? Do they feel confident enough in Herrera coming out of this year that they go with two catchers? And then who are those two catchers? I think, you know, the most likely scenario is they go with three. They look if they can trade Pedro Páez to a team that right now maybe isn't contending, but would really like a guy who has his experience, has his defensive profile, has a need for someone who can kind of bring some stability to a young pitching staff. We heard that described a lot. There will be teams that need catchers like that. And then how do the Cardinals get a good return on that? I really think, you know, there's not an issue right now for them. I'm of the school of thought, and you guys can push back on this, I'm of a school of thought that too much talent is never a problem, because then that just makes the talent that gets the playing time that much better. You know, I mean, we've seen times when the Cardinals have a top prospect who plays the same position as their best player. That's not a bad thing. One of them either has to move or there's a trade that changes the team radically. Those are both good outcomes. And that's the case here with catcher, not to say that that's where the best player are, but this is the best collection of players that the Cardinals have at a single position. And that's going to sort itself out. Performance is always the answer. And if they perform, they'll either find a place for them in the majors or they'll find a trade that benefits them elsewhere.
1: Yeah, to kind of go off of that, Derek, I don't think it's a problem for them right now. And I like what you said about the trade. I think it can become a problem if you eventually, as an organization, just hoard all of that talent.

0: and decide, no, no, no, no, we're not making the move here. We think that we can just keep these guys internal. We want all of this talent at that position. Eventually, you probably have to trade from the strength in order to improve your weaknesses, right? But I don't think they're in that spot just yet where it's necessary.
1: I don't think they are right now.
0: I think this offseason, as you mentioned, is probably when you have to make some kind of a decision there. I think you could have done it at the deadline and it would have made sense, but I don't think you were forced to unless there was a return that made sense for you.
2: That was my biggest thing that I was going to follow up with. Like, right. When do you make that decision? And it sounds like it might be this offseason.
0: I think this offseason or next trade, next year at some point, deadline. Is probably when you're pushed to do that. Do you agree with that, Derek?
1: Yeah, I think so. I think, you know, depending on how this offseason kind of unfolds, right?
0: Right.
1: We, you know, there's going to be a bit of a stall, right? We know there's going to be a lockout that's going to freeze all the transactions. So do the Cardinals jump at the chance to, like, clearing a spot on the 40 becomes a big part of that, right? If you can trade Pedro Páez or another catcher for somebody who is off the 40-man and doesn't need to protect to be protected, that alleviates some of the decisions that the Cardinals are going to have to make with protecting prospects. For Rule 5, they don't know whether it's going to come or not. It's a weird time, but the value of that roster spot could really influence this decision.
0: We're talking to Derek Gould here on 101 ESPN. He joins us each and every Tuesday on BK and Ferrario. Derek, I did want to talk to you a little bit and get your thoughts on air. What we talked about yesterday at the ballpark, which is the Yvonne Herrera of it all, right? Like, as a catcher this season, I would say framing-wise, he's been fine. Blocking-wise, he's been fine. I don't think there's real game-calling-wise, based upon everything that we see publicly, seems like it's been fine. To good,
1: it's been
0: potentially.
1: Improving.
0: Yeah.
1: It's been improving, yeah.
0: The one thing that still stands out as a huge negative for him, and we saw it exposed over the weekend, is the inability to throw out runners on the bases. But you were explaining to me, and we talked with somebody with the Cardinals organization yesterday, about why teams aren't stealing more against Yvonne Herrera, and really just in general, why they're not stealing against anybody the way that you would maybe necessarily expect them to. For our listeners that were not privy to that conversation, can you explain to them why you believe teams aren't running wild when Yvonne Herrera is behind the plate this season?
1: Yeah, all right, here goes. Ready for the math? No, I'm kidding, but it is all math.
2: I work with BK, I'm ready for it.
1: It is entirely math. It is a risk management scenario. It's they want to be – a lot of times these teams want to be 100% sure that they're going to make it, and they do the numbers on that. How fast is this pitcher to the plate? How fast is that catcher to second? How fast is that runner from first to second? Do they get a good jump? All of that. They add it all up. If it is on one side, they go. If it's not, they don't. And it's almost like, you know, like we were talking about yesterday at the ballpark, is like some of these teams are going to be like, if it's not 100%, we're not going to go. What the Cardinals ran into was a Rockies team that is trying to aggressively invigorate the athleticism of the team that they have and are using this time like spring training to go. What's the harm? You know, you're 412 games out. Go. Like, get your, you know, see what it takes. Push the envelope. We hear teams talk about it that way in spring training. Is like, if you see you have a base, go find out where your limit is. Let's know where that equation is so that during the season we can make that call appropriately. And you also know how fast and how far and what you have to do to get there. These teams, in a lot of ways, the bases are so valuable. The outs are so valuable. And then, of course, there's actually the value that it has to individual players. These numbers are actively shaping, in some ways, for some young players, what they make, right? That bonus pool is based on wins above replacement and what cash or check they get signed or issued to them at the end of the season. If you are doing things to harm your WAR without, like, knowing that it's 100%, that can cost you money from the bonus pool. That can cost you an arbitration, all of these things. So you have those factors funneling in to this decision on whether to steal or not. And that so often influences teams making the call or players making the call that, goodness, man, I didn't feel like I had it, or I didn't feel I had a good jump, or I wasn't 100% sure that I was going to take it. I mean, look at the steals that we do see happen. you know, take the Rockies aside, because the Rockies did push the envelope to their credit. And they also had a pitcher, and I'll get to that part too, that was not really monitoring the running game. Libertor was off. He, you know, they were talking about his head, right? He wasn't checking, and they knew they could go. So it was like this confluence of events. You had a Rockies team that literally, like, before that Saturday game happened, I was talking with one of the Rockies folks over there, and they were telling me about how that was something that they wanted to do. So it was like, it wasn't like after the fact, oh yeah, this is something we're trying to, it was ahead of time that they were telling me, like, no, this is something we're going to look to do. And then they found a pitcher willing against a catcher who has also struggled with it. But you look at all these factors that are coming in, and look at the steals that we do see. How many of them are close, right? Like, if a guy doesn't stumble or doesn't get a bad jump, how many of them are close? A lot of them are going for that 100%. And it's an equation that Major League Baseball is going to try to continue to work on. Theo Epstein was among the group that wanted to break that equation, to break the math by making the bases larger, by changing some of the things, the throw overs, all that stuff. They're trying to break the risk management equation to make it more exciting, to get more steals. They just haven't yet. The other part of it is, and Cardinal fans will know this well, because I'm sure they shouted at their TV screen, maybe even came to the ballpark and shouted, is how often did you see teams steal on John Lester? Everybody knew that he was not going to throw over. And yet it wasn't always a green light to go. You know, there are things that the first baseman did, Anthony Rizzo at the time, or the catcher, whoever it was, you know, did at the David Ross deserves credit. Wilson Contreras is part of that. There were things that they did as well to patrol the running game, to minimize that, to cover for Lester. And we do see some of that as well. You know, this is not just on Herrera. This is on the fact that the Cardinals are clearly playing into teams' hesitance to steal unless it's 100% or 93.5% or whatever that number is. But also, you're asking more of the pitcher. And on Saturday, they got less from the pitcher, and you saw what happened.
2: So and just hearing all this is fascinating, because for the longest time, you know, the Cardinals have always valued the defense behind the catcher position, especially when you have a Yadier Molina, who always is a threat to throw somebody out, and it changes the dynamic of the other team. Does it change the way that Cardinals or even other teams, Derek, evaluate their catchers moving forward, to where maybe it's not as important to have that skill set versus other skills in terms of becoming an everyday catcher for the team?
1: Yeah, this is a great question. And I think we're watching this evolve in real time. It's the ABS factor, right? Okay, so if you have ABS, how valuable is framing, really? And that's been the question that catchers asked during the process of introducing ABS. That is a question that folks who advocate for catchers, like a Mike Matheny, had always asked during the early days of ABS and the early talk of that and going to robo humps. This is always the question was, okay, if you're going to have this technology and you're going to have that available to catchers and pitchers, even in a challenge system, but definitely if it was calling all the pitches, then what value does framing have? And does catcher become a more offensive oriented position than it ever had been before? You know, it used to be an annual right around here. You know, the off season would come, and, you know, before Thanksgiving, the Cardinals would go out and get their catch and throw catcher, who was never going to play behind Yadier Molina, but he could catch and throw. We would make a list, like, okay, who throws out a bunch of guys? Who has great arm strength? Who is reliable? All right, Einar Diaz. Yeah, that's the guy they're going to go get. It was pretty paint by numbers at that point. But that position is changing, and we're not yet sure. Still so much of this ABS stuff, while we have so much information, we're still in the first season of it. And there's a real question as to, like, what does that bring out in the catcher position? You know, does it put an emphasis on arm strength and a willingness to throw, and then really tilt the line more towards offense? You know, does it make that, like, is offense more of a tiebreaker than defense for that position than it's been?
3: And if it is, that certainly would be in favor of Ivan Herrera for a team like the Cardinals and where they're at right now.
1: Yeah, I mean, it's a comparison that maybe is incomplete, but it is real. I mean, look at Ivan Herrera's numbers compared to other DHs, and look at Ivan Herrera's numbers compared to other catchers. Because, and that's not to say that he outperforms catchers by so much, and then outperforms the DH, the average DH, by just a little, by less. It's the fact that you could then put at DH somebody who is better than an average DH. So it really changes the offense.
3: Yeah, it's a really fascinating spot. Derek, we don't have a ton of time left, but I did want to ask this of you because I know it was a big moment in the game as well. It was a flashpoint, and a lot of Cardinals fans have latched on to it. In the moment, I thought you got a San Mason win, right? Like, you got a great jump on the ball. We're going back to that eighth inning moment as well. This is prior to the big at-bat there from Jimmy Crooks. It's what made the at-bat so important for Jimmy Crooks, mm-hmm. and you had the 8 and 9 hole hitters coming up in that game. Since then, I've seen some video, I've seen the still shots, and I'm not sure that I feel the same way. I think now, looking back on it, it was probably a good decision by Pop Warner to hold him at third base. You've only got the one out in that spot. Let's see if the next two guys can get him in. How did you feel now after seeing some of the aftermath and some of the video that's come out?
1: Well, I went back and watched it before asking the question of Ali Marmol last night. I did watch the replay. Did not have the overhead. Still have not seen the overhead, but I have talked to folks who have seen the overhead. In real time, what stood out to me, and I think we talked about this in the press box, is just the aggressiveness with which Mason made it even an issue. Like, that stood out to me. Like, he pushed. Now, he did a flip around, right? Like, he did the 180 to look at center, then back. And so that maybe slowed his jump a little bit, but that's the right read, right, yep. on the situation. I was really struck by how Mason forced the issue. I have no issue. All the things that you described are all really good. He got to third about the time the center fielder had the ball, so that's a stay, right? You know, it's likely that you hold him there if that's the case as far as the timing. And that was the timing, whether you saw that in a still shot or video or whatever. But I'm also okay if it was slightly in Mason's favor because they had one out. And if you're expecting the team to execute by getting a run in with one out to tie the game from third base, there are many ways to make that possible. And there is a one way to really mess that up, and that is if Mason is out at home, right? So the many ways to score that run, I totally understand if you go that way and you hold him there because you have myriad ways to get him home from that point versus the one way where you have a whole lot of regret if he doesn't make it. I was really struck by the way Mason played that. And if they were going to say, like, look, the guy's coming up, if, you know, Pop Warner's doing an internal clock that he would never say publicly or that Ali Marmol would never say publicly and say, look, those guys coming up, they're not going to make contact. This is our spot. This is our chance. Mm-hmm. And Mason has the best wheels of the team. Then Mason made that possible. He did not give them a reason by cruising to third to get, okay, yeah, you know, that's the situation. So I think, to me, that was like the very impressive part. Mason has played really well here over the last month. You know, he's done a lot of things, not always the hits, but, you know, you look at how much more comfortable he is at the plate. But some of the plays defensively, even not the flashiest plays defensively, and some of the base running has just been really on point for him. And I thought that was another example of that. He was in position that if they made the call to push it, to say, hey, yeah, we need this run right here, right now, and that's our best chance to tie. He did not take a moment away to give them pause. But the circumstances, I totally get why they hold him.
3: Five doubles over the last 15 days for Mason Wynn. Please, more doubles from this lineup. Golly. That's all I'm asking for. We saw it last night.
1: More doubles.
3: Please.
1: Yeah.
2: That's a t-shirt.
3: Herrera, Burleson, JJ, Wynn. Like, these guys should all be hitting line drive doubles, Derek. That's what I want to see more of.
1: Yeah, doubles are damage. Make the t-shirts now. Doubles are damage. Let's see.
3: We're going to go ahead and
1: I'll take an extra large.
2: Yeah, no, we're gonna trademark that one right now.
3: Derek, appreciate the time as always, man. Great catching up at the game last night. We'll talk with you again next week.
1: Yeah, good to see you guys at the ballpark. Hope to see you again out there. Hope to see you in person as this season kind of winds down.
0: No doubt. That's Derek Gould joining us as he does each and every Tuesday here on 101 ESPN. We always appreciate his time. You can find his great work over at stltoday.com. That's where you can read his very lengthy, very informative Q&A that he does each week with the audience. If you're interested in Cardinals baseball, whether that's current, past, future, I think it's basically a must read, and put it on your list. Even if it's your Sunday reading, you favorite it for today, you get to it on Sunday, is well worth your time. You're going to be more informed as a Cardinals fan because of it.
3: Yeah.
0: Anything stand out to you in particular there? Me and T-Bone talked to him about the Herrera thing yesterday, but it's really a fascinating discussion to me.
2: That is, I think the bigger thing that stood out to me is what he said about Crooks in that at-bat. I really didn't think of that, and it's a really good counterpoint. I mean, I still feel very comfortable in saying I'd like him to hit in that position, but Derek's absolutely correct, man. There's learning in the fact of you not getting the opportunity. Like, I think back to conversations with hockey players that I've had that get frustrated when they're not on the second power play unit, but at times I've talked with different players that say, well, I got to be better with my one-timers, otherwise I'm not going to get a shot.
0: Yeah.
2: So if you're Jimmy Crooks and you get pinch hit for by Brian Torres, you look at that as, yeah, it's frustrating, but you know what? I got to be better. I got to make more contact. I need to stop striking out as much if I want to hit in that spot. Then you get a real tell on who the person is in that situation, because you go at it harder and you work harder to get that opportunity rather than sulking. And I'm not saying he would sulk. It's just something that you find out. So both sides give you information, but in the position that the Cardinals are in, I think Derek might have swayed my decision on that.
0: Goes back to what they did with Jordan Walker first couple of years, right? Where I remember we got frustrated on this show, and I remember talking to people around the Cardinals organization about why he was being pulled in the seventh inning. It's like, hey, guys, I understand that you're trying to win these games, but also you're not good. And it's August, and you're 10 games out of a playoff spot, and this guy's trying to get better in the outfield. Explain to me why. Why are you just punting on 2 to 3 innings of work in the outfield that could allow him to get on-the-job training in the outfield for a guy that clearly needed it at the time? And their retort was, well, yes, he does need it, but we don't think those 2 innings are the end-all be-all, and we think it's more important for him to learn, hey, if you get better, you'll get these innings. And when we put you out there, it's because you've earned it. And right now, you're not there yet, and so we're going to put somebody in there that is going to give us a better chance to win, because that's the bottom line here. We win. That is what the Cardinals do. And right now, we're not doing a lot of it, but long-term, we're going to do more of it. And so that was the idea at the time, and I guess you could also apply that to that at-bat yesterday, Alex. Yep. It's not the same exact situation, but it's the same premise.
2: And I do think there's an impact and an importance on making sure everybody around the organization understands that our main goal is always to win baseball games. That's the precedent you want to set for anybody that steps into that clubhouse. And I'm not saying that one decision took away from that, because there were other chances for you. I think they went like 2 for 11 with runners in scoring position.
0: Yesterday they were great.
2: 5 for 11. But still, I you can take that stance of it. Again, I think it's important for him to get that at-bat. I think if the same scenario happens today, I said at the start of the show, I would not pinch hit for him. I think I would pinch hit for him if the same scenario popped up today.
0: There was only one at-bat that did not result in a hit with a runner in scoring position in the game out of the 11. That wasn't in that inning. So, like, you saw Church not come through. You saw Crooks not come through. You saw Torres not come through. Most of their at-bats that did not drive the runner in with the runner in scoring position, it was literally this scenario that we're talking about here. So that's why it stands out so much in the back of our mind, because otherwise they were really good yesterday with runners in scoring position. They just could not push through that final run to make things interesting. By the way, if you did not see, the Phillies manager after the game yesterday said if the game had gone to 10 innings, they would have thrown a position player.
2: Good God.
0: Oof. Makes it that much
2: that
0: more frustrating.
2: That would have been a game that T-Bone loses his mind.
4: I wish people could have heard the Philadelphia beat writers on the elevator.
0: Oh, yeah. Dude, I can only imagine.
4: They were saying, Don Mattingly would be shipped out of town if they would have allowed that guy to go in the ninth inning.
0: They couldn't believe
4: what they did
0: yesterday with that reliever, where they were like, listen, if you're losing, I get it, but you're winning the game 6-2, and this guy's just out there as a sacrificial lamb.
2: Talk about your players not having any trust in your manager BK, if that happens.
4: BK and I were looking at him going, first time.
2: Yeah. Apparently.
4: We did Zimmerman and Schuster in a doubleheader.
0: That's unfair. Zimmerman was fine.
4: Yeah, sorry. Yeah. We did Schuster in a doubleheader.
2: Zimmerman. Yeah, come on.
0: 314-399-9646. That's the Air Comfort Service text line. Questions and answers is next.
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1: 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Cardinals fell to the Phillies last night 6-5. Game 2 of their 3-game set against Philadelphia is tonight. 6:45 will be first pitch. Christopher Sanchez will be on the mound for Philadelphia. Andre Pallante gets the start for St. Louis. And news out of the NFL, according to Adam Schefter, the Minnesota Vikings are naming Kyler Murray their starting quarterback. 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
0: We're right back to more of it. It's BK and Ferrario on 101 ESPN. You've got questions, we may have the answers. Maybe. It's BK and Ferrario's questions and answers on 101 ESPN.
2: 399-9646. That's the Air Comfort Service text line for questions and answers. If you guys have any questions, go ahead and get them in right now on the Air Comfort Service text line. From the 636, Alex, yesterday, NHL.com released their top 20 defensemen in the NHL. To no one's surprise, there was not a blue listed. But does Alex think that Broberg would have cracked the top 50 if that was the list?
3: Probably not, because I think it's just such a small sample size and he doesn't put up the points. I think this season might be the season he puts himself into that conversation. I don't know if he'll ever get to top 20, but if you want to go off of a top 50 defenseman, I think if he has a big year this year, he's probably in that conversation. I think Parayko probably cracks the top 50 for how many minutes he eats, for how many blocked shots he has, and just the role that he has played. I think he cracks a top 50 before Broberg would.
2: Trying to see here on this list where I think he could potentially, like, the, let's go to 15 to 20. Roman Josi, no. Josh Morrissey, no. Jackson Lacombe, you think he's comparable to Lacombe?
3: Broberg. Yeah, I think he's a better defender than Lacombe. I don't know if he puts up as many points as Lacombe. I think Morrissey's actually not that bad of a comp for Broberg. If he gets to that point threshold. I don't know if he's ever going to do 70, but if he gets power play time, I think he could be a guy that puts up 50 points in a season. I mean, I don't know if that's too outlandish. And
2: what did he have last year?
3: Broberg, yeah. 30. Does that sound right? He didn't get to double digits in goals.
2: Finished with 34 points last year.
3: Yeah. Yeah. And got power play time towards the end. I think that's where he started to rack up a little bit more points. I don't think Morrissey's that outlandish. So I'd say somewhere between Morrissey and Lacombe.
2: Victor Edman at 18. Shea Theodore at 19. Devon Taves, at 20. I think that's probably the range you're talking about. I think somewhere around there is probably where you're hoping Broberg ends up. Kind of in that 15 to 20-ish range.
3: Yeah.
2: Because he's not Brock Faber. He's not Adam Scott. He's not Slavin. He's not Charlie McAvoy. Like, once you get into the top 10 to 15.
3: Yeah.
2: Talking about guys that have 60-plus point potential,
3: yeah.
2: And that's just a different category of defenseman compared to what you have with Philip Roper.
3: Yeah, I agree. But I do think he'll start climbing that up over the next couple of years if the team is good, because now you got a larger sample size and more of a defined role as a number one. That's how you get into those conversations.
2: 314-399-9646. That's the Air Comfort Service text line for questions and answers. From the 636, Alex, do you think Parayko finds a little bit more offense again in 26-27?
3: Maybe. I think they've got a lot more options now so that they don't have to rely on him as much. He's not going to get power play time. Just really comes down to who his pairing mate's going to be. I think if you're playing the role of kind of letting the younger guys flourish with you, like a Theo Lindstein, maybe the offense takes a little bit of a step back. But the less time he's playing in the defensive zone, the more time you're going to see in the offensive zone. But I think he'll float around where he always is, probably around 30 to 35 points and maybe gets to 10 goals.
2: I think a lot of us kind of fell for the 16-goal season in 24-25, when in reality that was just a unsustainable shooting percentage that allowed for that to happen. Here's his shooting percentage over the last 5 years. You tell me which one of these is not like the others. 4-3-6-4-12.
1: That one.
2: That's what happened. He had the same, like, basically, same number of shot attempts, same number of shots on goal as he's had over the last 5 years. The difference is a whole hell of a lot more of them went in the net. It would be like if you hit the ball the exact same this year versus last year. Last year you had a 330 average, and this year you have a 220 average. And in both seasons, the expected numbers were about 235 batting average.
3: Yeah.
2: Well, that first year wasn't real. It was a mirage. It was batted ball luck. And then the next year, that's a little more representative of what you are as a hitter. That's Colton Parayko. He's not a 16-goal scorer. He's probably more of a 5 to 10 goal scorer.
3: Yeah, I think he's definitely a guy that can get to double digits, but you're on the low end of double digits, never surpassing 12, in my opinion.
2: 314-399-9646 is the Air Comfort Service text line from the 314. Guys, do you expect to have more fantasy football talks and talk and guests on the show going forward? I don't know about guests, but yeah, for fantasy football talk, I think we'll have a little bit of that this year. It's the expectation, especially as we get closer to the start of the season. I would say starting maybe in a week or two, start doing a little bit more on drafts, who are the guys that we're targeting, that kind of stuff. We always do a little bit of that this time of the year. So yeah, it's got to be a little more generic, though. The thing that's tough with talking about fantasy football on the radio, so much of it, people want it to be individualized for them, where it's like a start-sit conversation. That only applies to you. And so I'm not saying this to like demean your value. We can't do a radio show for one. We're trying to do a radio show for thousands. And therefore, it has to be a little bit more of a bigger picture conversation as opposed to, hey, I have this player and this player. Who should I start?
3: Yeah. What's the famous saying with fantasy football? Nobody cares about your fantasy football team as much as you care about your fantasy football team. That's kind of where it comes down to. But I do have my first draft next week, which is very frustrating. Very frustrating.
1: I say my other league is already like, I'm getting texts about it, and buddies like saying, hey, like, because in our league you can trade picks, and I'm getting texts, but I'm like, I can't even think about fantasy football. I'm in the mood for football. I'm not ready for fantasy football just yet.
3: I'm not there yet.
2: 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It's BK and Ferrario here on 101 ESPN. In 15 minutes, a case that just became kind of official yesterday seems like it's going to have a pretty significant impact for the upcoming year for both SLU and Mizzou. We'll tell you about it in 15 minutes. But next, the Cardinals are starting to get the good version of Ivan Herrera at the plate again. But it's what he's doing behind the plate that seems to have the organization most encouraged. We'll talk about that next year on 101 ESPN.
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0: Alex. We might be seeing the return of Ivan Herrera. He now has 8 doubles in his last 12 games.
1: He's always been here, man.
0: He's on pace for 30 doubles on the season now. That'll play. 100 runs on the season. That's not too bad. Almost 20 home runs on the season.
1: Almost.
0: That's pretty darn good. And he's also still running with a 360 on base percentage. Again, pretty damn great. If I had told you guys coming into the season that Ivan Herrera in 2026, everything behind the plate outside of throwing out runners, he's going to be pretty good at. He's going to have a 360 on base percentage. He's going to have an OPS hovering around 800. He's going to score 100 runs. He's going to hit 30 doubles, and he's going to hit 20 home runs. How would you have felt about his 2026 campaign?
1: Successful. I'd say that's what you want in Ivan Herrera.
2: Yeah, pretty good
1: Just
2: campaign.
1: Don't tell me that he's never thrown anybody out.
2: Yeah, leave that detail out.
0: I left that to
1: he's
0: the
1: a,
0: side.
1: He's a DH.
0: I think we all would have agreed, man, that's a successful year, and you've got a core piece of your lineup. There was about 6 weeks where it did not feel that way any longer. For 6 weeks, he looked completely lost at the plate. He wasn't walking anymore. He was striking out more than you typically would expect. He had zero pop in his bat whatsoever. He looked lost. And so there was a stretch of time there where we were all looking at it saying, wait, what do they have? Like, is this going to be the moment where the league figures him out and, the Cardinals are left now with a below average defensive player, no matter where you put him, and a slightly above league average bat. And if that's the case, what's the value in that? Because that is not the kind of hitter that we were sold coming into the season. Now we're starting to see it play again where, all right, yeah, on base percentage spiking again, power starting to come. Maybe it's not going to be the 30 home run hitter that we were hoping for, but 20 plus with 30 to 40 doubles, yeah, you can definitely have that guy in the middle of a lineup for a contender. So it's starting to look like he's turning it around again, Alex, with his recent performances.
1: Yeah, and I think a lot of people expected him to come back down to where he used to be and the struggles to evaporate at some point. It's just at the time we were talking about how bad it looked and the guy hadn't had a day off, you know, and now he's in that same stretch to where they just continue to use him and he's continuing to power through. But that is, to me, a positive sign, just like it was with Jordan Walker earlier this season, to where you go through the slump and then you pull yourself out of it. The fact that Ivan Herrera went through what he went through and is now doing this, and if he can continue this down the rest of the season to where you see that doubles power, you see that ability to get on base like he's used to doing, you're right back to the confidence of what you had in your core four moving forward. And I think it might be even higher confidence because you saw what it looks like when it's bad and you know he can find his way out of it, which is a real positive sign. All the while playing the catcher position, albeit 2 times a week, but he's still playing the catcher position because we talked about the fatigue factor wearing him down offensively, and that has not been the case this season.
2: Yeah, he was the guy that I circled as when we talked last week or 2 weeks ago of someone to keep an eye on in the second half. He was the number one by far guy for me to keep an eye on because I wanted to see if his bat would play more like it did in the first half before those struggles. Because you look at the underlying metrics and it looks like it might be skewed from that 6 week stretch of, hey, this guy just wasn't hitting the ball as hard. And that was a little bit of an alarm bell for me. I want to see if he get back to doing damage, right? He gets on base, that's fine. I think the way that you look at Ivan Herrera as being part of that core four is a guy that ends up slugging above 400 and is like 20 homers, 30 doubles. Even though I was hoping there'd be a little bit more power, almost 30 home run potential in his bat, it's okay if he doesn't get to that, if he's going to add doubles to that. And that's where I'm looking at this now in this stretch and going, okay, this is the guy that I'm willing to sign up for of. This is what I wanted to see here in the second half. See him get right, get hot, and see if he can sustain that for the next 2 months here. And if he does, as we talked about it, now, maybe not if they get swept by Philadelphia here this week, but then they can at least give themselves a fighting chance to potentially be in the wild card race, even though that's not the end-all be-all. It will at least keep them afloat in this race.
0: I wonder if he could be your Matt Carpenter for this era. I know that sounds like such a strange comparison, but Matt Carpenter was a guy that if you just like, there were like 3 different versions of Matt Carpenter while he was here, but if you go through his prime, age 26 to 32, Carpenter on an average basis was a 275 hitter, got on base 37% of the time, and averaged per season about 40 doubles and 20 home runs. What if that's just what you have right now with Ivan Herrera for the next 5 plus years? I think we'd all sign up for that, right?
2: Yeah.
0: I mean, that's a guy that can hit 2, 3, 5, 6 and be a driving force as to why you are winning over the course of however many years he can put up that kind of production for you. And much like Matt Carpenter, and let's be real, there wasn't a whole lot of other value there. He wasn't a great base runner. He wasn't a guy that you were saying was like a plus defender. He was fine as a third baseman or second baseman, but he was in the lineup because of his bat. He was a guy that you just, hey, what's his position? I don't know, but I want him at the plate. And that's Ivan Herrera for the Cardinals right now with what he's bringing for you. And I was looking this up yesterday because, again, he's on pace, is Ivan Herrera, for a 360 on-base percentage, 30 doubles, 20 home runs this season. The list of Cardinals players since 2000 to post those numbers, all of them in one season. Paul Goldschmidt, some of these guys have done it multiple times. Paul Goldschmidt, Matt Carpenter, Matt Holliday, Albert Pujols, that great Ryan Ludwig season, Jim Edmonds, and Scott Rolen. End of list. Those are the seven. Out of that list of seven players, the only one to do so at an age similar or younger than what Ivan Herrera is at right now was Albert Pujols. All those other guys did it at a later date in their careers. In Major League Baseball, over the last five seasons, the only players at Herrera's age or younger to post a season with a 360 on base, 30 doubles, and 20 homers. So just a really well-rounded hitter, basically, is what that means. Juan Soto, Gunnar Henderson, Bobby Witt Jr., Ronald Acuna Jr., Corbin Carroll, Matt Olson, Carlos Correa. Again, seven guys have posted this kind of a season that Herrera is currently on pace for in the last 5 years in Major League Baseball that are at his age or younger. I think we're almost underrating how good of an offensive season Ivan Herrera is producing right now because of how dreadful it was for that six-week stretch. And I think that kind of threw us off of the scent on what he was doing prior to that six-week stretch and really what he's been doing since that six-week stretch.
1: Yeah, and I think that kind of sways some of the decisions that you make this offseason if that's where you're at. If you end this and feel like everything matches out well, you got the offense, you saw the slump, you know what he's going to be like, and you know now that he can stay healthy. I think that was the biggest question for this season was, can you stay healthy for 162 or close to it? And he has shown the ability to do that. Now the next step is evaluating what else you have, like Derek talked about, because now you've got a ton of assets that you can use. If Burleson's going to be around, Herrera is going to be a catcher for you probably two times a week. Now you got to find the other catcher. And then that's where that internal competition continues to find out who gets that other spot until Rodriguez is here. And that also becomes trade capital for you to go out there and better your team.
0: In talking with Derek and in talking with the Cardinals yesterday while we were out at the ballpark about Herrera, his inability to throw runners out, I specifically asked Ollie pregame, and this was on record, about, hey, you know, now that that's on film and the Rockies exposed what he can't do, what he lacks as a catcher behind the plate, do you think other teams take advantage of it now? And he was like, listen, that's been on film. Like, it's not a surprise that he can't throw runners out. I'm paraphrasing here, but T-Bone, tell me if I'm not basically saying what he said. This is not a surprise to teams that he struggles to throw runners out. It's been on film for multiple years.
2: It's like one for 50 over the last 2 years.
0: And that one is like
2: a pickoff.
0: Pickoff. It's not an actual throwing out a runner at second. So, yeah, no, it's out there. Teams know it. They're not taking advantage of it because either they can't or they choose not to. And Derek explained it, I thought, well, earlier today. If you missed it, we don't have to go through the whole thing. But basically, teams are saying if we're not having a 90% chance plus of taking that base, we're not taking it. My retort to that would be, well, you have a 100% chance because Ivan Herrera has not thrown a runner out at second in two seasons. That is a 0% caught stealing rate. And the retort back to me was, yeah, that's because they're choosing not to do it. Like, they are self-selecting the guys that would have otherwise been thrown out at second because they're not running. They're not taking advantage of it to the fullest extent of what they could. And that is what is preventing him from throwing runners out. Because they're already, they have so many numbers behind the scenes, they know when a guy can take second. And so you're not going to see them run wild the way that I would expect them to. And I think they should. I still, agreed. If I was a manager of an opposing team, especially in the regular season, I would force him to make a play. Go do it. Go show me you can actually throw that guy out. I know what the numbers say and what they say it should be. Go do it. Go actually throw this guy out. But then I was also told, hey, you know, the players have to be on board with that too. And if a guy's throwing, going through the ARB system and you're telling him to push it on the bases, that's great. Until he gets thrown out and he learns he lost out on 50 grand through the ARB process because he was thrown out an extra time in the middle of August. And so guys are less likely, less prone to do that nowadays because of the way that they are paid through arbitration. And is that like a me first mentality? Sure. But what if I told you, hey, if you do this one thing that, yeah, maybe gives you a 5% chance better of winning this game today, but it also potentially takes out 50 grand from your paycheck. Are you doing it?
1: No.
0: Because I think a lot of us, the honest to God answer is no.
1: We're not. Especially unless I'm the 1% in Major League Baseball that doesn't have to worry about that 50,000.
0: Exactly.
1: That 50,000 is my life.
0: It's huge, man. It's absolutely huge, especially if you're a guy that plans on getting paid 5 years from now after you're through the ARB system. So it's a whole lot of words to basically say this. I don't think his arm's as big of a liability as I would think that it should be. Until teams actually expose it, I think you just keep throwing him behind the plate, and he's a catcher for you for the next however many weeks, months, or potentially years.
1: Yeah. And I think the schedule that they do now, I think it works well. I think if you had him back there 5 days a week, maybe it would cause more problems. But I think if you're only using this guy two or three times a week and you have somebody else that you can use back there, there's not an issue with it. It just comes down to, do you feel like he's the guy that fits into your timeline? And I think we all agree he's at the right age. You've got the right control. He's not costing you a lot right now where you're at in your life cycle. And then that means you have to look at other areas of your team and try and use those pieces. Because what you said with Derek is probably the biggest concern, but it's probably PTSD from the last regime. You can't sit here and say, look at all this talent we have and just keep it all in the minor leagues and pretend that it's great to have it. At some point, you have to move forward. If you find the guy, you got to say, this is our guy and we're moving forward as such.
0: Okay, so this is a text that we just got on the text line from the 314. Guys, he's allowed 34 out of the 35 base dealers to run successfully. That's insane. It's actually 34 out of 34 because the one is a pickoff. But here's the thing that I think is important to keep in mind here. Okay, he's done that over the course of 44 games behind the plate. Pedro Pages for the Cardinals this year has started 49 games behind the plate. He has allowed basically 20 base runners to steal successfully. Now, he's thrown out about 17 of them, but just bear with me here. Those extra 15 guys that made it successfully with Ivan Herrera, what's that worth to you to avoid that? Because to me, his bat makes up for those guys that are getting to second. When you're comparing Ivan Herrera at the plate compared to a guy like Pedro Pages, what is more valuable, the bat for Ivan Herrera or avoiding those extra 15 base runners from getting to second base over the course of a 45-game stretch? So basically one time out of every three games, an extra base runner makes his way to second when Ivan Herrera is behind the plate, and you get the added benefit of Herrera's bat as a catcher where you can get one more bat into your lineup as a designated hitter. That's more valuable, man. It just is.
1: Yeah.
0: So that's why I think they're continuing to go down this road until they're forced to make a decision. If Bernal gets here and the guy is awesome, great. If you then have Raniel Rodriguez who gets here and he's awesome, fantastic. And now maybe that's your catching duo. But right now, Pedro Pages ain't forcing the issue. I'll tell you this much, based on what we saw last night, Jimmy Crooks ain't forcing that issue just yet. Right now, your best catcher overall is Ivan Herrera. I know that sounds crazy because the guy cannot throw runners out. But right now, he's your most valuable dude behind the plate based upon everything else that he brings to the table.
2: I think I learned we don't have a good valuable catcher in the system. That's what I just learned.
0: At the major league level.
2: Yeah, right now.
1: I also don't know what a good valuable catcher is anymore because it's not like what it used to be.
0: It's a great point. Yeah.
1: That's the thing of what this. Everybody is saying he's a bad catcher. We're comparing it to what Yadier Molina was in terms of how he threw every single person out. That's just not the way baseball is played anymore.
2: I'm comparing him to Wilson Contreras, who we tried to make a left fielder, okay?
1: And honestly, he's probably better than what Wilson Contreras
0: was. I
1: wonder
0: if the perspective on Contreras is different in 2026 than it was in 2023, though.
1: I think so. Baseball has continued to.
2: I don't know, because his was more of a game calling issue than it was.
1: That was pre-ABS.
0: I also think it was I think this is really what it was. It was a Yadier Molina thing.
1: I
0: think the pitchers had thrown to Yadi, were comfortable with that. Contreras wasn't Yadi. Wasn't even close to Yachty. We all know that. And
1: yeah, they had catchers that were calling the game for them, and then it was like all of a sudden, you need to call your game.
0: I think if you had Pajes for the last 3 years and you had signed Contreras this offseason instead of signing him 3 years ago, I think Contreras is probably fine behind the plate, and it's a completely different story this year than it was when they signed him.
1: Yeah.
0: The factors that led to him getting thrown under the bus, basically, no longer exist. Not to the same degree, at least.
2: Yeah, that might be fair. I still think there were some real issues with the way he

0: fascinating to see how they would do it, because in the regular season, sure, you can make the argument like you just did of, yeah, the bat makes up for the extra 15 extra bases he gives up. October, man, that's valuable. You know, and some teams will still run wild in October, like Milwaukee. They're not going to stop running because they have to do it, right? Otherwise, they're not going to beat some of these teams. Now, if you ran into Philadelphia, like, it's not like Schwarber and Harper are going to start taking off in October.
1: They should,
0: on you.
1: Though.
0: They should.
1: I truly believe these teams should be doing it. They won't. You're right.
2: And it comes out of the pitcher, too, though, managing the game.
0: And that's where it would be fascinating to see how they would handle things in October if they got to that spot. They're not going to, I don't think. But if they did, it would be fascinating to see how they would approach the catcher position.
2: I think they would approach it as get the lead and then you go to the defensive shift.
1: I do wonder about that, too, though, is like, okay, now you're pulling his bat out of the lineup.
0: Yeah, and what happens if you blow the
2: lead? Yeah, because you can't switch him to DH then, because then you have the pitcher hitting for you. Yeah.
1: There's so many different factors that go into all of this, and it's about how you're going to build your team for the future. A lot of people are bringing up, guys, right now their designated hitter is like Jose Fermin or Blaise Jordan.
2: Yeah, but that's,
1: so it's not
2: the
1: as
2: first
1: though
2: year
1: it's making
2: rebuild.
1: A big difference.
0: Exactly. It's been fine.
2: Calm down.
1: There
2: you
1: will
2: got two
1: be
2: more
1: a
2: guys.
1: Point in time where on those days that Herrera is at catcher to get Raniel Rodriguez a day off of his feet. Raniel Rodriguez is your designated hitter, who right now, according to some publications, is the number one hitting prospect in all of minor league baseball. Yeah. That's going to feel a lot different than what you currently have. Or Alec Burleson is moving over to DH for a day off while Raniel Rodriguez is playing first. You know, like there's going to be better options than this.
2: If this was year five of the rebuild, then I could understand that frustration, but we're not there yet.
1: Coming up next, Mizzou and SLU might be two of the teams that benefit most from a recent fifth-year eligibility case. We'll talk about it here on BK and Ferrario.
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0: and T-Bone. I'm BK. It's BK and Ferrario here on 101 ESPN. So there was an update yesterday, Alex, on a court case that I think a lot of college football, college basketball fans have their eyes on right now. It's the case that's working its way through the court system in Colorado. And if you're unfamiliar, the layman's terms here is basically this judge has ruled that fifth-year eligible players from the class of 2022 should still remain eligible. So in other words, if you're a fan of Mizzou basketball, Mark Mitchell would fit under this criteria. If you're a fan of SLU basketball, guy who would fit under this criteria is Robbie Avila, who could come back, play a fifth year this year. Previously, they had said starting with the 2023 class, those guys and beyond have 5 years to play five. That was the idea from the NCAA. Who could have seen it coming? There would be court cases that influence this.
1: Court is in session.
0: So now you have the class of 22. A lot of these guys are going to court saying, hey, we believe that we are getting screwed here. We should be able to make money for a fifth year. This would be our fifth year. We should be able to come back. This is not a guarantee that it's going to stay implemented, Alex. It's going to work through more courts where they've got, you know, it continues to rise up the ranks. I have no idea what's going to happen here between now and the start of college basketball season. I think for football, these guys are just going to be eligible. It could change at some point, but for right now, my guess is on opening night, you're going to see some dudes that are in their fifth year that are just out there playing football again.
1: Checks out.
0: Mizzou has one of them, Sterling Webb. He's playing defensive tackle for them again this year. He's already at practice working with the two deep, so God bless. The other piece of this, Alex, is that as of today, guys like Robbie Avila and Mark Mitchell technically cannot hit the transfer portal because technically they did not enter the portal when the season came to its conclusion. Now, that could change based upon
1: the new ruling,
0: a new court case.
1: Yes.
0: Bum, bum, bum. If they decide to sue and say, hey, our freedom of movement is being infringed upon based upon the NCAA, they'll probably win that case. Because every case that the NCAA goes to in court right now, they seem to lose.
1: NCAA is like, God, just stop bringing cases to us, please.
0: How much does this influence, potentially, how excited you would be for the upcoming campaign if you're a SLU or a Mizzou fan, Alex? If you could get Mark Mitchell or Robbie Avila back.
1: I mean, it goes to the all-time high. Like, it's a 10 on the most excited meter if you can pull that off. I mean... You already, and I think on the basketball side of things for Mizzou, like there's a lot of excitement for the class that they have brought in and the talent that they are going to have this year. Now add back in what Mark Mitchell was last year, who was basically like the catalyst for a lot of that team throughout the season. And then on SLU, I mean, I think SLU fans would lose their mind if that's the case, because you're bringing back Robbie Avila, who helped form Josh Schertz's system, and now you've got all of the hype for SLU this upcoming season, and you bring back a guy who basically is the identity of how Schertz wants to operate with more talent and more experience on a lot of those players. I mean, you immediately are probably the most favored team in the A-10, and everybody is talking about that group moving forward.
0: He's also the perfect player to implement into a system.
1: Totally.
0: Because he's kind of like, I'm going to say this name, and it's going to sound weird. I promise you I'm going to explain why. It's kind of like LeBron James.
1: Oh, okay.
0: Where he can play in any system, because if you need him to be a distributor, he can be one of the best. You know what? This is a better version of this. He's kind of
2: like Blake Snell comment on Quinn Matthews.
0: He's like Nikola Jokic.
2: Yeah, guy's not a future Hall of Famer.
0: You can have him on any team, and he's going to find a role for himself. He can shoot, he can drive, he can pass. And when you can have all of those different skill sets, and he can, you know, he has a little bit of gravity to him in that he can stand on the three-point line, teams have to respect his three-point shot because he does have a bit of a shot from three. Like, so he can fit no matter how the team is assembled, because they assembled this roster at SLU this year, assuming that he would not be eligible. Mark Mitchell's a little different to me in that regard. Like, I think if you're a SLU fan, you've got to be thrilled. This guy coming back would be a huge coup for your roster. I don't know if he's going to want to play college basketball again, but if he can, great. Fantastic. You do everything you can to bring him back. For Mizzou, I think you have to do it because he's just that good of a player. But Mark Mitchell kind of needs the ball. He basically does one thing. I get the ball, I drive to the rim, I score.
1: Well, that's not a team player.
0: It's not that so much as, like, they've got other dudes on their roster now that also do that. Jason Crow Jr., their number one player heading into the season, a top 10 prospect in basketball from last year's high school ranks. He's at Mizzou now. That's his game. He's going to need the ball in his hands a lot. He was a guy that shot like 30 times a game in high school. And he doesn't play a whole lot of defense. And Mark Mitchell's fine on the defense side of the ball, but there are some questions as to like how he would fit with the current roster for Mizzou. They also got Bryson Tiller from Kansas, who basically just plays the Mark Mitchell role, where he's going to kind of face up and drive to the basket. So it's a little bit more tricky in terms of the fit. The talent is such that you have to do it, and you figure out how it works with your roster later. But I do think it's a little trickier for Mizzou than it is for SLU.
2: I agree with that. And honestly, I think they may not bring back Mitchell. I mean, do you really want to do it for 1 year compared to what you got with this roster? See, I don't know that they will. I think they'll look at it. I'm not so much worried about that because I think they could figure that out. I just think what BK is saying is, with the ball needing to go to Jason Crow's hands, do I really want to pull it out of his hands to give it to Mark Mitchell? My answer would probably be no, right? Mm. I would lean more towards Jason Crow and stick with him. Mark Mitchell did what we needed to at Mizzou, right? You know what? Thanks, man. I would say it's time for us to just move on and go our separate ways. Avila, I agree, is different. You know, I think he is the guy that kind of runs that shirt system. Yeah,
1: there's
2: and
1: no pushback on that one.
2: You can kind of just go back to what you were doing, and he's brought in some good talent from the offseason. Like, that one makes sense. Mitchell is much more complicated for me. I would say if you're Missouri, you let him walk, and I would stick with what you have. Now, I don't know if they'll do that or not, but that's personally what I would do. And Illinois, I don't think he's going to come back, but Boswell would be eligible for this as well. Doing more research into it, I think he could potentially come back. Mm. And he would make sense because they're going to look to just bring a guard onto the bench if he were to return. So even in that one, I think would be different from the Missouri one.
0: We got this from the 573. Would Mizzou have to cut a player in order to make room on the roster? This is something we were talking about in the press box yesterday.
2: We're going to make buyouts a thing.
0: Technically, Mizzou would.
1: Jeez.
0: In reality, I don't think they can enforce the roster restrictions.
2: Yeah.
1: We just need to put buyouts. You need trade deadlines. Make this a professional sports league.
0: There are buyouts. Like, buyouts are already a thing.
1: Well, then let's add on to it. Does it hurt the cap when you do a buyout to these teams?
0: Well, there's not a cap yet because that's what they were trying to get through Congress punted on it and said, we're going on break.
1: Hey, they needed a break, all right? They deserve a summer break.
2: Vacation time.
0: So, to answer the question directly, like, as the rules are stated today, yes, they would have to cut somebody in order to bring Mark Mitchell back. I think they made a mistake in not leaving that roster spot open and taking the extra player who's almost certainly not going to see the court for Mizzou this year. But whatever. If you want me to theorize on why they took that player, it's because they knew this is not going to matter. They're not going to be able to enforce this. And in a worst-case scenario, we're just going to go ahead and pay Mark Mitchell the extra $30,000 and not put him on scholarship, right? Like, we don't technically have to have him on a scholarship spot on our roster. He can be a walk-on. He just happens to be making $6 million as a walk-on this year. So I think there will be workarounds. I'm not overly worried about it.
2: Yeah, I'm with you. I think if I'm Missouri, I'd challenge the NCAA on the roster.
1: Everybody else does.
2: I'd say that as an Illinois. I'd say that as a SLU fan. I'd say, all right. I mean, like, let's be honest about what the NCAA is. Well, okay, tough guy. Like, that's all. I can't even believe they suspended that Tennessee linebacker two games. I don't think that's going to hold up, by the way. I think Tennessee's going to get that change. So I'm with you. I wouldn't worry about the roster spot. I think Missouri can figure that out easily.
0: I think this is going to come down to, does Missouri want to bring him back? I think they do. Does Missouri have the money to bring him back? I think they do. And then third, most importantly, does Mark Mitchell want to come back to Mizzou, or does he want to test the market elsewhere and get more money from a different team?
1: I think he's going to want to do that.
0: And I think there's a real chance that another team out there says, you know what, we're going all in. Like Kentucky, apparently they have interest in him. LSU, they're going to have interest in him. There are teams that, especially teams that have a new coach, where they are now playing like the second wave of free agency, basically. And they just say, hey, we've got a bunch of money that has been left over because we couldn't get guys in the portal at the time. Do you want to come here? And then it's going to have to be another court case where Mark Mitchell decides I'm going to go elsewhere and I'm going to go make my money. And God bless him if he does. If you can make $6+ million to play an extra year in college basketball and you were basically just told by the NBA, hey, we don't view you as a legit NBA player right now, go do it, Mark Mitchell.
1: Yeah.
0: Good for you, man. Alongside Alex and T-Bone, I'm BK. Coming up next, are the Blues going to have to make a choice on their wingers sooner rather than later? We'll talk about that next here on 101 ESPN.
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2: Kane Hendrickson here with the Sports Center update brought to you by Saliga Heating and Cooling. Cardinals fell to the Phillies last night 6-5. Game 2 of that 3-game set is tonight, 6:45 first pitch. Andre Pallante will be on the mound for St. Louis. In NFL news, Minnesota Vikings have named Kyler Murray their starting quarterback for Week 1. 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
0: Alongside Alex and T-Bone, I'm BK. We've got BK and Ferrario here on 101 ESPN. It was exciting earlier today, Alex, to go over to the Daily Faceoff and see they wrote about the Blues system.
1: Mm-hmm.
0: In said system, they had Tynan Lawrence as the number one prospect in the organization right now. They also had a whole boatload of forwards as top 10 guys. Justin Carboneau was at 2. They had Maddox.
1: Dejeuner, which him, should be Ethan Velchez.
0: At number 4, Otto Stenberg at number 5. Another center that they got in the Washington Capitals trade, Milton.
1: Milton. Gastrin. I don't know. It's a Swedish name.
0: Milton at number 6.
1: Big M.
0: They also have Dmitry
1: Buchelnikov. I know that one. He's
0: at
1: Russian.
0: At number 9. That's like more than half of your top 9.
1: You didn't even mention a few others, too, that he didn't have on that. You got another kid in the KHL right now, that Matvei Korotky. You got a couple of other guys, Dylan Peterson, Kaskamaki in the minors. Like, there's
0: Stenko, Yekko.
1: Yeah, Dean, Pekarčík. Like, they're stacked with wingers specifically, because really the only ones that you mentioned that are centers are Tynan Lawrence, Dejeuner, and that Milton Gastrin. Everybody else that you just mentioned are all wingers in your system.
0: Are they getting close to decision time?
1: Yeah, you're probably a year, maybe two away from that, because a lot of those guys just aren't there yet. Like those Russian players, you're probably still 2 years away from talking about them. Tynan Lawrence, I'd say you're probably 2 years. Same with Maddox, Dejeuner, 2 to 3 years. But like, if you look at this roster just for this upcoming season, you're kind of at decision time. By the end of this season going into next year, you're going to have to start making some choices, because you've got right now, like, I go through this real quick with me, because on their roster, they've got 15 forwards that are one-way contracts that would need to go through waivers, and they're only going to carry 14. You've got your centers in Thomas, McTavish, and Dvorsky. You've got Holloway, Neighbors, Snuggerud, McMichael, Buchnevich. Those are the locks, in my opinion, for a top nine winger. Then you've got Johnston, Finley, Walker, Toropchenko. Those are your fourth line players. Then you've got Suter, Berger, and Dubé, who are kind of out there in, you know, then they're in the fog of how they fit into all of this. And then you've got Carboneau and Stenberg, who are the prospects that don't need waivers, but you imagine they're a part of your top nine. So of those 15 forwards that need waivers, add in the other two, that's 17 players on your roster, and only 3 of them are centers. 4 of them, really, I guess, if you want to put Finley into that. So, yeah, like, you have to make some decisions. Now, the benefit of the Blues now is 2 of those guys you just put in the minors and you say, we don't need to worry about it right now, Carboneau and Stenberg. But I think by the middle of this upcoming season, going into next offseason, you're going to have to make some decisions, because Carboneau, I would imagine they want to get up here. Stenberg the same. Some more of those minor league guys are going to be pushing for fourth line roles. And then you're going to start bringing over these Russians and these prospects that you've drafted in. So I think you're going to have to pluck like 3 of those guys from the roster that I just mentioned and say, all right, time to be done with them. Now we're transitioning into this next group.
0: How far do you think Tynan Lawrence is?
1: I'd say 2 years. I think he plays college this year, maybe next year as well. And then the following year, you're probably talking about him.
2: Probably 2 to 3 would be my
1: guess.
2: Yeah,
1: because it's just the center position. You're going to have to see how it translates. Typically for those guys, like 2 years of college is enough for them to kind of get that development process. But I don't know if he's a necessity to get over to the NHL right away. But I think that also comes into play of the development, because the factor into all of this that I find fascinating is, are we sure McTavish and Dvorsky are going to be centers long term?
2: Yeah.
0: That's what I have circled.
1: Yeah. I think McTavish will. I think they're going to want that size down the middle, but there's a real chance he becomes a winger for you.
0: And the reason that I ask that is because Lawrence is a center.
1: Mm-hmm.
0: Like, that's his future. There's no doubt about it, and maybe it's not a top 6 center, but that guy is fitting in the middle of the ice, probably as a second or a third line center. He's part of your plans in the future.
1: Mm-hmm.
0: So lock him in there. That means one of McTavish or Dvorsky probably is not a center for you long term. either they are a trade chip or they become somebody that flips over to the winger. And they add their name to this list that I'm about to bring up. Booch, Holloway, Snuggy, McMichael, Neighbors, Carbonell, Stenberg. That's too many names.
15: Yep.
0: That's a good problem to have. As we talked about earlier today with Derek, it's better to have too many NHL caliber players than not enough. That is, a good problem to have. It is still a problem. It is still something that they're going to have to sort through over the coming year or two. And I think the guys that I would circle, nobody's going to want to hear this, but I think it's true, Jake Neighbors, Otto Stenberg. Those would be the two that I would circle and say, they're the ones that are kind of on the clock right now. There's not a whole lot you can do with Pavel Buchnevich. They've told you how they feel about Dylan Holloway. That guy's going to be here for the long term. They just gave him money. They've told you how they feel about Snuggerud. The guy plays top line minutes every single night. Based upon their actions, they're going to keep him here. They just traded for McMichael and gave him a long-term extension. Mm-hmm. He's going to be here. Carbonell will see, but I think he's going to be here long term. Which means I just named five guys that are wingers for you. There's one spot remaining in the top nine.
15: Yeah.
0: You either are going to decide one of Stenberg or Neighbors are fourth line players for you for the future. I think that's pretty unlikely long term. I think they have more value as trade assets than they would as a fourth liner. Or you move on from one of them.
15: Yeah. Neighbors is the one that I just, from everything I've heard and talked with people in the organization, I don't think they view that guy as a trade chip. I think they view him more as a core piece. Stenberg,
0: I think so too, but does that change with McTavish here, who plays a similar kind of a style, especially if they decide that McTavish is somebody who needs to bump to the wing?
15: I don't think the leash on McTavish is short, though. Like, McTavish is the center because they're not going to rush Tynan Lawrence to the NHL. Like, I think you're talking 3 years, which... You're 3 years into McTavish, you'll have an answer at that point, but you're also going to have an answer for Dvorsky. I'd point more to Dvorsky and say, does he become a trade chip or does he become a winger for the team long term because of his shot if Tynan Lawrence pushes him out?
0: That makes sense.
15: I think Stenberg's the one that becomes the casualty just because is there more interest in him via trade versus the Blues if they don't find him fitting into the top nine. I think they'd be perfectly content making him a fourth-line player. He's never going to cost you a lot because he's not going to push money out the door.
2: I'm with you there because I wonder if they would view him in the Barbie role where he comes up at first as a fourth-liner because you're going to deal with injuries. Yeah, and then he can move up in the lineup if somebody gets hurt.
15: That list that we went through, I kind of like bolded individual players saying like they're probably going to work their way out over the next 2 years. Walker, Toropchenko, Suter, Berggren, Dubé. All of those guys, I think, are probably going to be in 2 years off of this roster.
0: Sure.
15: So now I just opened up at least three mandatory spots to put into your fourth line. And I think a fourth line of having Stenberg be on that and be the centerpiece with a Jack Finley is probably what they want because he's not going to cost you too much. Carbonell pushes into that one. Dvorsky's the one that I think I'm going to really be circling moving forward because I think they value the size of McTavish. You need size in the NHL to have success, and down the middle is very important if you can get him there. Don't get me wrong. He's not free from trying to think of the right word. He's not free from the negatives of how he plays. Like, if he struggles, you're going to be talking about, like, is this guy just a winger for you long term? But because Dvorsky is kind of viewed as that third line center, and if Tynan Lawrence has got more of an upside, I wonder if Dvorsky becomes, because what's everything that around people around the NHL want? Centers, especially if they're not expensive. So Dvorsky's the one that I'll be fascinated to see how he kind of fits into the timeline moving forward with this group.
0: Alongside Alex and T-Bone, I'm BK. Junk Drawer is next here on 101 ESPN.
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28: 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It's BK and Ferrario on 101 ESPN. 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
0: 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Alex, I've got a question for you.
1: All right, I've got an answer, Brandon.
0: So yesterday, post-game, we were talking with Hunter Dobbins. And he was talking about how it was a rough outing for him, didn't have his feel for his stuff. And then eventually he comes out and says, listen, it was this humidity. I'm not used to it.
1: Did you stand in the back of the crowd and go, no!
0: And all I could think about is, remember when Sonny Gray said, man, it's just wet. Everything's wet.
1: I agree with him.
0: And a lot of people gave Sonny Gray crap at the time. And then I heard it from Dobbins, and he then followed up that statement by saying he's going to talk to the other pitchers on the staff to see how they deal with it, if they've got any tips or tricks to it.
1: Don't wear layers.
0: Yeah. And he said he's going to talk to guys that have pitched here for a long time to see what they did. I'm guessing he's going to reach out to Waino to find out, hey, how the bleep do you pitch in mid-August in this crap? Can you imagine being a pitcher?
1: No.
0: He's coming from Boston where, yeah, they've got some humidity, but let's be real. No. It ain't like this.
1: It's not this.
0: And you've got to figure out once every fifth day how to pitch in that freaking humidity that existed there yesterday.
1: I issued my public apology, 2 weeks ago, for how disgusting it was outside. I don't know how anybody can do this, to be out in this for that long, and especially them that's wearing, you know, those thicker jerseys and wearing
0: and
1: stuff underneath
0: them. Slippery baseball.
1: Yes, and all you can do is just toss the bag around and hope that helps a little bit. I feel for them there, and nobody else does, I know, because they're making millions of dollars, and who cares? But my God, that has to be miserable. I want to spend as little time as possible outside when it's like this. Imagine having to go out there, every 10 minutes and deal with that heat. Hell no.
0: I went on my run on Sunday and thought I was going to pass out when I got home.
1: We've been building genuinely this patio, and outside work is a terrible decision.
0: It felt as though I had lost 10 pounds while I was outside.
1: Oh,
0: and I think
1: you,
0: I
1: man.
0: Lost pretty close to 5.
1: A lot of people try that, though, when they're
0: just
1: doing
0: water
1: it.
0: Weight. Like, not a healthy way, just I need to put as much water back into my body as possible. Somebody on the text line said, YouTube chat, Scorsese, says guys that didn't bother the Phillies pitcher yesterday. Maybe not. He did, however, walk 3 over 5 1/3.
2: I think that's just him.
0: Now, he was much better than what Hunter Dobbins was in that regard, but he did still walk a few guys over the course of the game as well. It apparently impacted Caleb Ferguson, who came in and immediately had 0 command yesterday.
1: Yeah, I've been trying, once you start to sweat, try and grip anything and try and hold on to it. It's nearly impossible.
0: Somebody said, the Deegan from Jeffco, I was at the game last night. Dobbins was working the crap out of the rosin bag. Sadly, it didn't seem to help.
1: Yeah.
2: That should be a rule that we give the teams out. They should, get a towel back there.
0: They should get Spider Tech.
2: Whoa.
0: When it's at least 90 degrees and you've got a humidity that approaches a certain level.
2: We can't hit now already, BK.
0: Safety of the batters, they should be allowed. I had one other take that I wanted to get off here.
2: I'm thinking,
1: is this
2: agree.
1: What the segment is? Just BK's takes?
2: Yeah, I've got a lot of that I want to get off my chest, too. Might be another day.
0: Did you see the box score last night, Alex?
1: I did.
0: Have you looked at it at all?
1: Yep, and I saw your tweet, so I know what you're referencing.
0: Do you know how many earned runs there were against Hunter Dobbins yesterday? Earned runs.
1: I'd have to go back and look at it. Earned runs, I'd say, yeah. It was
0: 1 earned, 3 runs allowed, though.
1: It's a hell of an outing for Hunter Dobbins.
0: Not too shabby. His ERA, because of that, is at a nice 3.4 on the season.
1: Keep him in the rotation.
0: No doubt about it. It shouldn't have been only 1 earned run.
1: What are you complaining about here, Brandon?
0: Hunter Dobbins had a throwing error, which led to 2 runs in the second inning being unearned. But the throwing error was on him. It was not on a first baseman. It was not on a third baseman. It was not on an outfielder. The man who created the opportunity for that runner to continue and ultimately to score was Hunter Dobbins himself. If you, the pitcher, have an error in an inning and that run goes on to score, I believe that should be an earned run on the pitcher. because the run is on you, not on somebody else. Again, if somebody else has the error in the inning, if Mason Winn overthrows the first baseman, that shouldn't be an earned run. That is different to me than if the pitcher is the one who throws the ball 4 feet over Alec Burleson's head, it goes into the outfield, the ball kicks around, and they ultimately score the run.
2: I agree.
0: I think this is a rule that should be changed in Major League Baseball.
1: You won't hear any argument from here, Brandon. I think when you create errors like that, those are your fault. It should not be on the team. It should be on the fact that you didn't, just like, and I know this one's not the same because Matthew Liberatore suffered all of those earned runs on that Saturday, but not covering the base on that? Come on.
2: Yeah, I mean, that's like an error.
1: It's an error.
2: Yeah.
1: When you screw up, it's an error, and you should suffer from those consequences.
2: I agree with you, BK. I've never understood that rule.
0: From Mailman Ken, the other team didn't earn the runs. Disagree, sir. They earned it by forcing the throw.
1: See?
0: They ran to first base. The pitcher couldn't make the throw. They earned it. And, frankly, I'm just trying to say that this is something that should count against the pitcher.
2: Yeah.
0: It's less about the other team.
1: The player screwed up, but... I see where you're getting at.
0: Who couldn't make the play, and that's on him.
2: If you can't throw to first base.
1: Think that hurt his war?
2: Should. Should his ERA, too.
0: If you're somebody said, this is stupid.
1: ERA is
0: supposed to tell you about runs attributable to the pitcher's pitching, not his fielding. It is a pitching stat.
1: You're an idiot, Brandon.
0: This is the pitcher who should contribute toward his own defense.
2: Yeah.
0: He didn't in this area. And therefore, it should be an earned run.
2: You disappoint me, text line.
1: Yeah, you
0: coming
1: should be
0: up
1: better.
0: In 15 minutes, we'll dive into some NFL quick hitters. But next, how should the Cardinals handle their playing time at third base down the stretch? We'll get into that next here on 101 ESPN.
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0: With Alex and and T-Bone on BK. So how should the Cardinals handle playing time at third base down the stretch? Oh, Alex, God. It's something we were discussing a bit yesterday.
10: Is this Nolan Gorman talk again?
0: Hold on one sec. And as we got into it, you know, one of the considerations was what they were doing with the lineup yesterday. And that's because they decided to put Cesar Prieto at third base for the second time in the last 4 days. He's getting a bit of a run here. Now, I wonder if that's related to Ramon Urias. You asked about Nolan Gorman. I would say it's somebody different. Ramon Urias is making his way through the minor leagues right now. He had a couple of homers in his game the other day. I think the plan is for him to play like 7 innings in the field. I want to say that's today. And then he still needs to get a full game in the field over the next few days as well. But my sense is we could see him back up with the big league club. What do you think, T-Bone? As soon as like this weekend, maybe?
2: Yeah, when they go to Chicago, I think that's probably about when you're looking at it.
0: So you could see Ramon Urias here within, you know, the next 3 to 5 games. So it's entirely possible that he's up and Cesar Prieto goes back down. How would you like them to schedule this thing out, though, Alex? Who would you be prioritizing? Because you've got, as options at third base, Jose Fermin, Brian Torres, Blaze Jordan, Cesar Prieto, eventually Ramon Urias, and you brought him up, yes, Nolan Gorman as well, who's been hitting for some power down at AAA.
10: So I would take Nolan Gorman, Cesar Prieto, and Brian Torres out of the equation. Okay. I don't need to see those guys at third base. I don't think they play into the plans moving forward. I think Ramon Urias would be somebody I'd be curious about when he gets healthier, because we saw it early on. But he's kind of somebody that, correct me if I'm wrong here, really was only going into the lineup against certain sides of pitchers, correct?
2: Yeah.
10: Where he was hitting against lefties?
2: He would start against lefties because I think Gorman was starting against righties.
10: So, I think I'd be playing a lot of Jose Fermin and Blaze Jordan moving forward. Like, I just don't need to see Cesar Prieto. I know he was hitting 300 in the minors when they sent him back down. The guy has had plenty of opportunities and has struggled this year for the Cardinals. I don't think I need to see it with him.
0: Does not have a walk or a hit.
10: Why do I need to see what he has?
2: He's due.
10: Yeah, no, I don't need to see what he has after hitting 300 in the minors. You're a 4A player, and I'm A-okay with that. I would prioritize keeping Blaze at that position, and I would occasionally play Fermin, because Fermin seems like he's just Mr. Utility for this team, just like what Brendan Donovan was. Play him anywhere. You know the bat's going to come into the lineup and continue and help out. I would prioritize more Blaze Jordan. And then Ramon Urias is healthy? Sure, put him out there. I think Blaze is the more important player here.
2: Yeah, I would just focus on playing Blaze Jordan. And look, I get it. He's very splitty. Like, he's not good against right-handed pitching. He's been great against lefties. I'd say that's just small sample size right now, and that may end up being where he's at. But I would want to know that by the end of the year and feel like I gave him a bigger sample size to know, because to me, he's the only guy in the organization that I look at and go, this guy has an outside shot to prove he can be an everyday third baseman for us. Odds are you're probably going to have to make that improvement at some point externally, but I would say I want to see it from him because I think his profile is interesting, right? He hits the ball decently hard. He doesn't strike out a ton. Now, he doesn't draw walks, but he doesn't strike out, and he puts the ball in play, which is valuable. I think you know what Ramon Urias is, right? I mean, he's established what he is as a big leaguer. I'm okay if he comes in as like a defensive replacement late in games, so you can kind of force Blaze to earn it defensively, but I think he's been fine defensively over there in the hot corner. I don't think there is a need to get Ramon Urias playing time. You know what he is. You don't need to figure out anything more if you want to pick up that option or not this offseason. I don't need to see any more of Cesar Prieto. He just doesn't do it for me. If you want to keep him around somehow on the roster, we can have that conversation. I don't know how you do that, but the only guy for me is Blaze. Blaze is the one guy that I would say I do not want to pull playing time from him. I want him to play every day at third base. Jose Fermin can kind of rotate around as a utility man to get guys days off to get his playing time. Blaze is the guy I would focus on at third base.
0: This is one I struggle with. I'm not as definitive on that. Here's why I say that. Is there any real urgency to find out what Blaze Jordan is?
2: No, but I think it's valuable to get him playing time now.
10: And I don't think there's any urgency to find out with anybody in this organization because you're waiting on Jesus Baez right now.
0: There might be with Urias. And the reason why is because you have an option on him for this offseason where you kind of have to decide, all right, what's the plan here? Because for the Cardinals this year, he had his moments, but overall, the numbers are not very good. He hit 158 for them with an OPS below 600. Now, was that related to the elbow issue that ultimately wound up with him missing the vast majority of the season? Maybe. And maybe he comes back and he looks really good and you decide, you know what, it makes sense for us to bring him back. He'll be 33, but he's a right-handed bat. We can platoon him at third base. We can make this thing work that way. I think there's an argument to be made that there's urgency with him. I would say the same thing is not true of Blaze Jordan because he's going to be on the roster no matter what next year. And next year is going to be another season in which you can find a lot of information out about him. I would say Cesar Prieto, while I'm not particularly interested in him, and I don't think he's going to be a long-term answer, this is probably the time where you have to find out. And against right-handed pitchers, who else do you have that profiles to be that guy? Like it might be a discussion of Prieto versus Gorman right now on who you're platooning at third base for the time being. Because it doesn't seem as though Blaze Jordan's great against righties. Jose Fermin hasn't been great against righties. You're not going to probably have Brian Torres start there most days. He's not getting most of his opportunities in the infield anymore. Most of his starts are coming in the outfield. So I think Cesar Prieto and Gorman are the two guys that you would potentially use as a third base option against right-handed pitchers right now. So I'm not as definitive as you guys, but I think the players that you're probably going to see most of down the stretch are Prieto and Urias, I suppose.
2: Yeah, see, I don't find a need to play Urias. And the reason I say that is I know what this guy is as a big leaguer. Right? No, I know he upside. Didn't do it in your organization. This guy's played 566 career games and has taken 1,900 plate appearances in his big league career. Sure, small sample size for him this year and he didn't hit. He's never really hit in his big league career. So
0: he's against lefties.
2: That's the other thing. Like, if you're going to say Blaze is good against lefties, well, that just might be Blaze's role next year. So, like, there we are again where I would just say I don't find the need to figure it out with Urias.
10: And I'm just going off of, like, I got a 23-year-old versus a 32-year-old. I'd rather give the more playing time to the 23-year-old. I know what the 32-year-old is.
2: And for Blaze, like, yes, I get it. He's not been good against right-handed pitching this year. He's got a 565 OPS compared to 813 against lefties. We're talking 96 plate appearances. I've seen this team give Gorman like 1,000 plate appearances to try and figure out who he is. I would just rather in the next month and a half, odds are, yeah, he may be a split guy, right, where he's better off against lefties. I would just play him, right? And sure, it's not a urgent decision. I just think it's more valuable for him to be getting those at-bats compared to, well, let's figure out what Prieto is or let's figure out Ramon Urias.
0: Here's the thing. Even if I agreed with you, it seems pretty clear based upon their actions that the Cardinals don't. Otherwise, why is Ramon Urias still here? Like, what's the point of going through all of this with Ramon Urias to bring him back to the major league roster if they're not going to utilize him? Right? I mean, if this guy is 32 years old, they don't have plans for him here and now or in the future, then they should have just DFA'd him. They could have made the roster decision instead of sending down or DFA'ing Team Kent's. They could have just DFA'd Ramon Urias. It would have been an easy move. He's 32. He has no future here. They do with him the exact same way that they just did with Velasquez, where they say, you know what? He's not a future here. We see a guy on waivers that we're more interested in. He's younger, cost-controlled, a little more upside. We think maybe he can be a part of this thing for 2027 as well. Let's go ahead and get him the opportunity. It seems pretty clear to me that they view Ramon Urias, for right or wrong, as a guy that has more of a future as a third baseman for the Cardinals than either Cesar Prieto or Brian Torres or maybe even Blaze Jordan. Like, maybe the Cardinals are telling us with their actions once again. Maybe I'm reading too much into this, but tell me if you guys disagree with this. They seem to be telling us with their actions again that they're not overly positive that Blaze Jordan is their future third baseman.
10: Oh, I agree with that one.
0: And I'm talking like as soon as next year. Blaze Jordan has made 2 starts at third base in the last week.
10: Yeah, I agree with that one. I think Blaze just might be a bench bat for them, pinch hitter in that role.
0: That seems to be how they view him.
2: I also just spitballing here to your question on Urias because I think it's fair. One, I think it'd be a bad look to DFA a guy that's injured.
0: Why?
2: I think that's
0: just rebuild.
2: I think that's a bad look as an organization. But two, this is the one that I think is potentially more likely is, okay, so you bring him back here. He starts playing, let's say, this weekend. You get him, what, 10, 15 games, you could then put him on waivers and see if someone takes his money when you get to that September waiver deadline that we see all the time, where the Angels put like half their team on it 1 year. That might be what they do. You know, they did that with Sean Armstrong after they acquired him. They tried it. They said, "Eh, not worth paying that money. Let's see if somebody else will take
0: it."
2: Somebody claimed
0: them. Why use the next week to do that?
2: Just to showcase them, so then people seem healthy. Maybe people pick up that whatever's remaining on his salary. It's not a lot. That's why I don't know if it's a thing. It's just spitballing here. But I wonder if that would be what they're also thinking as well. And then when you put him on waivers, you know, say it's $500,000 he's making at the end of the year still. Maybe somebody claims him, then you don't have to pay that $500,000.
0: They've told us that they don't care about that right now. They just got rid of their highest paid player. They just took on the extra money for Caleb Ferguson. I don't think that's a big part of their what they're factoring in. They didn't retain any money at the trade deadline this year. Like, I think they're all about, you know, getting the best returns for things and trying to make their roster the best for the future, regardless of a $500,000 contract that remains for the rest of the year. I would be pretty surprised if that's what's driving this decision. I think they view Ramon Urias as a guy that's probably going to be back here next year. I think the Cardinals view him as, like, the expectation is that that team option, they're picking that up.
10: See, I was just going to say, let me ask you this. If he were to be healthy this season, and let's say he was just average for you, do you think they wouldn't have put him in trade conversations?
0: Sure, but I also think that there's a real chance. I think it's even likely at this point. I think they're going to pick up that $4 million option on Ramon Urias.
10: I think Ramon Urias was signed the same reason that Dustin May was signed. I think it was to get through this season and potentially be a trade chip for them.
0: See, I think it was partially to get through this season, but I also don't believe they thought they had a third baseman that could be a right-handed hitter for them that could play well defensively, and they wanted that to complement what they expected Nolan Gorman to be, where this guy comes in, he's good defensively, he can give Nolan Gorman a day off, and against left-handed pitching, he's starting for us every time that we're going up against a lefty. And I still think they're going to view that role as being for him next year.
10: And
0: more so than Blaze Jordan. Now, we can disagree with that. And if you guys disagree with it, it is fair to be critical of them for making that kind of a decision, especially in the midst of whatever this is, the rebuild, retool, refresh, reset, whatever. But that's my read on the situation
2: now. I don't disagree with you. I think that's probably what they're trying. What I don't understand is that's clearly just a stopgap. No matter what, right? Like
0: I don't think they have a better alternative right now.
10: They have no answer at that spot.
2: This is why I think Jesus
0: Baez is the next answer for them at third base.
2: But this is why, like, I'm saying, like, even if your Urias comes back and has like a good, let's just call it year and 2 months, right? Like, let's say he's good next year, and when I mean good, I'm probably talking like league average hitter. You're not extending that guy, I don't think. Like,
0: no, but he gives you a year.
2: Sure, but why not try that with Blaze? See if I can get a year, and that's the case. Like, if Blaze is good,
10: try it with someone else.
2: Blaze might be the guy that just becomes the answer at third base. But they clearly are telling us, like, they just don't believe in his defense. I've not seen anything from him defensively. Now, his range is limited. I would add, Wynn can make up for that. I mean, we've seen him make up for it at his spot defensively. I would just bet on Blaze Jordan's profile right now, and maybe I'll be proven wrong. And if I'm proven wrong, guess what? I'll turn to Jesus Baez, like you're saying, or I'll turn to the market. I don't get the need of playing in a rebuild a 32-year-old that I already know what he is.
10: I agree.
2: That just doesn't seem to make much sense to me. That's the part that I don't fully understand.
0: Yeah.
2: Prieto, I could get it, right? You're trying to figure out if he belongs on the 40-man lefty. Though, I think I know what he is, and they seem to always need more numbers than we do from the outside. And sometimes they've been proven right.
0: Mm-hmm.
2: Sometimes I'm looking at Victor Scott where they've been proven wrong. I get it. That one I get. The 32-year-old in a rebuild just doesn't make much sense to me.
0: Yeah, it's one of the more confounding decisions of the year. But again, I go back to, and I know what you're saying, T-Bone, about not DFAing him while he's injured. It wouldn't be the first time. Like, they decided to take, what's his face? The lefty, Zach Thompson. He was removed from the roster.
2: Sure, that was in the offseason, though, and he wasn't rehabbing.
10: I think it does something if you sign a guy, he's injured, and then you just cut him loose.
0: $1 million. Well, I know, but every year in Major League Baseball, there are dozens of players that have this exact situation.
10: I know, but some organizations,
0: where the roster spot is more valuable than that player. It is a cold-blooded game, man. And Ramon Urias is not the kind of guy that you look at and say, we've got to do right by him.
10: No, I don't think it's do right by him. I just think it's the side of it of we signed a free agent, and just to cut a guy in the middle of an injury is not the best looking thing if we're ever trying to attract free agents.
0: I don't think that it changes anything. Ramon Urias is the kind of guy who signed for $1 million. He signed because he had a spot. That's why he signed with you. And if you get the next guy that's in that spot, they will sign with you because you have a spot. And then if they perform, they'll have the opportunity and they'll keep playing every day. If they get hurt and they get DFA'd, that's part of the game, man. Like, this happens to pitchers all the time where they get hurt, they're on.

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1: Tan Hendrickson here with a Sports Center update brought to you by Universal Windows Direct. Cardinals fell to the Phillies last night 6-5. Game 2 of their 3-game set against Philadelphia is tonight. 6:45 will be first pitch. Andre Pallante will be on the mound for St. Louis. The Sports Center update is brought to you by Universal Windows Direct. You'll be saying, I love my windows.
0: They are St. Louis. 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
2: With Alex and T-Bone, I'm BK. You guys see the big news in the NFL today?
3: Yeah, big news. Big news.
1: Anthony Richardson starting for the Colts preseason
3: Daniel
1: week one.
3: Jones is making movements out there.
1: Oh, is that not it?
2: Kyler Murray has officially been named the starting quarterback for the Vikings over J.J. McCarthy.
3: Oh my gosh, are you kidding me? I never would have thought that was going to happen this year.
2: Well, I would imagine Adam Schefter was sure surprised when he saw the news, because yesterday he went on with Pat McAfee and said, there's really no distance between the two. It's too close to call
3: right
2: now.
3: That was the Vikings paying him under the table, like, hey, make it look good for J.J. McCarthy.
2: Why did we have to pretend that this was a competition?
3: Because Adam Schefter said it, so it must be true.
2: I will never understand, but whatever. let's start out with this. Do you think that Kyler Murray is going to be the next quarterback to go through this former top five overall selection, or at least first round pick, rehabilitation, where he gets to a new team and we see a reinvigorated version of the player that we had seen previously? We saw it with Baker. He goes to Tampa, looks like a different dude. We saw this with Daniel Jones, goes to the Colts, looks like a different dude. Now, he got hurt, but for the first half of the season, he was awesome. And we saw with Sam Darnold, who went to the Seahawks and won the Super Bowl with them. So this has become kind of a new way of quarterbacks to develop over the years. Do you think Kyler's the next one to do so?
3: Yeah, I think there's a chance for it. I don't trust it, and I wouldn't buy into it. But I do think there's something to the fact of when you get cut or moved off of the team that invested so much into you, there's a realization of, oh man, I really slacked there and I need to turn it around. And so you do have that kind of like second coming wherever you may end up. And it's the perfect roster for a quarterback to go to because of all of the weapons that you have. I think he's going to be fine. I don't think it's going to look like all of a sudden the guy is an MVP candidate. I don't think we're all going to be looking at it and be like, oh man, he's one of the best in the NFC. I don't even know if they're a playoff team with Kyler Murray. But I think he's going to be better than what he has been in the narrative of what he has been in Arizona. So it's going to be an improvement, but it's not going to be anything that gets you super excited.
1: Yeah, I'm torn on this because, like, I don't trust Kyler. I think Kyler probably has done a lot of coding when he shouldn't have. I don't think he's necessarily been prepared for football games. And I think too many times he bails on the play instead of letting it develop. That being said, I think O'Connell's one of the best coaches in the NFL. And if anybody's going to get the best out of him, I think it might be him. So I'm kind of with Alex. I think this is going to go fine. I wouldn't bet on them being a playoff team. I think he will be fine. I don't think he's going to be in the MVP conversation. We'll look back on it and go, oh, that's not bad. And then I wonder if we see someone overpay him on the market and regret to live that decision.
2: I think they might win the division.
1: Over your Packers?
2: Well, the Packers, I think, might finish last in the division, unfortunately, this year. But Kyler Murray throwing to Justin Jefferson, Jordan Addison, Jawan Jennings, TJ Hawkinson? It sounds pretty damn good. And if, hey man, at a certain point, I agree with you, T-Bone. I think Kevin O'Connell's a really good head coach. We don't have a whole lot of evidence of that in recent years. You know, I think he's very good. I think he will get the most out of the quarterback that you put on the field. Sean McVay has shown me that consistently. Kyle Shanahan has shown me that consistently with different quarterbacks. There does come a point in time where if you don't show me that, then I can no longer claim that about you. So if he can't get the most out of Kyler Murray this year, I will have some questions on, did we overestimate what Kevin O'Connell is? Was he just kind of a flash in the pan? Was it only a few years and he had this to bring to the table? This was his playbook, and that was it. There were no second, third, or fourth options for him. And I think Kyler is talented enough to where it should open up more of what he wants to do within the playbook. And now you not only have Jefferson and Addison, but you added in Juwan Jennings, who was an awesome third down option for you as well. This team should be pretty damn good, man. I'm excited to see what the Minnesota Vikings look like this season. As a follow-up to this, saw Ben Solak tweet this out. If you're a team with an aging starter at quarterback, the Steelers, the Rams, the Jets, etc., how much would you offer in a trade right now to J.J. McCarthy? Now, before you say what I think you're about to say, the Rams should not be included in that list. They just drafted a guy in the first round. Trading for another one would be lunacy.
1: It's lunacy to take the first one, but whatever.
2: If you are a different team, though, with an aging quarterback or a quarterback that you're not sure about, would you trade for J.J. McCarthy? And if so, what would you give up, Alex?
4: I wouldn't trade for him. I think I would rather take my shot at the draft and draft somebody than to trade for J.J. McCarthy. I don't think he's a winning quarterback, and so I'm not going to trade anything for him. If he's that, if he doesn't work out in Minnesota, and I'll wait until he's released, and I'll take that chance.
1: I'd give up like a fourth or a fifth for him. If I'm Pittsburgh, like what the hell they got behind Aaron Rodgers? Aaron Rodgers out of the job. That guy can't move anymore. If I'm Pittsburgh, I think it would make some sense. I mean, there were flashes from McCarthy last year. Like there was a drive or two that you could look at and go, "Wow, I could see why Minnesota dreamed on him and picked him with the 10th overall pick." I don't think he would work out, to your point, because I didn't think he was... I couldn't understand why he was first-round pick buzz when he came out of the draft. When I go, everything around Michigan was why they won, not J.J. McCarthy.
4: He can hand the ball off.
1: Yeah, I mean, it's worth a shot if you're one of these teams, just like it's probably worth a shot on, like, Anthony Richardson, for example, but I would be willing to give up, like, a fifth-round pick for
4: him. I'd rather trade for Anthony Richardson than J.J. McCarthy.
2: Hey, man.
4: BK heard that.
2: We're on the same page, brother.
4: Hell yeah, brother.
2: You know a team that I would keep an eye on? What's going on with the Bucks? What's going on down there?
4: Well, they got a quarterback.
1: The Bucks should do. Quit being stupid and sign your franchise quarterback.
2: I agree. But if they're not going to do that, that's the starting point here. I don't know. That would be an interesting one to me.
4: Man, what a 180 from quarterbacks with Baker Mayfield to J.J. McCarthy.
2: If you're the Cardinals... No, you try it?
4: No, you got to keep Jacoby. It's Jacoby there, right? You got to keep him so you can get the first overall pick.
1: Say, if I'm the Cardinals, I'd start him so I can get the number one overall pick.
4: I'm trying to lose.
2: Yeah, I mean, sure. Throw some assets at it. If you can get him for a fifth-round pick right now, I'd probably do that. If I'm the Jets, absolutely. If I'm the Steelers, as you mentioned, T-Bone, they've got Rodgers for this year, and then what? They have no other answers at the quarterback position long-term. And another team that I'll throw into the mix is the Browns. They have 100 different guys. Why not throw in another?
4: Oh, man, they got an interesting quarterback battle right now. Didn't you see Shador and Deshaun, man? It is intense out in Cleveland.
1: I've heard stories Gabriel's winning that battle, and that tells me you should trade for a quarterback.
2: Yeah, and J.J. McCarthy at least has potential. Ooh, I don't think he's going to be good long-term, but, you know, he was drafted in the first round for a reason, and Kevin O'Connell, I think, is a good coach, who knows the position, and he was one of the guys that was in on him, so... I would probably trade for him if I was one of those teams in a very specific position with needs at the position long term.
4: I wouldn't. I would just say, let's be bad and go get a draft pick.
1: Can I throw another one at you? Yeah. Just because I think they're a team we've talked about is on the fringe of could tear it down. Philly.
2: That's an interesting one.
4: At least it resembles the way they like to play.
1: Yeah, and like they could be a team that, like, if this goes south, I could see where they move on from Jalen Hurts in the offseason, bring in somebody. Now, I'm assuming if you fire Hurts, you're cleaning house, including getting rid of Sirianni. Yeah. But I wonder if that would be something that they would consider as well.
2: You know what another one is? Who's the Chargers' backup quarterback?
1: Probably somebody that's been around the league forever.
2: Chargers' backup quarterback right now is Trey Lance. I wonder if they would do it.
4: Trey Lance was a third overall pick. Just stick with
2: that
4: guy.
2: It's a nothing burger asset that you're probably going to have to give up. You probably give up like a fourth or a fifth round pick.
4: Just trade Trey Lance.
2: Yeah, like send Trey Lance in return, give him a fifth round or a conditional pick, day three conditional pick, and he gets to be reunited with Jim Harbaugh. He's the backup quarterback. Justin Herbert has some injury issues that we've talked about in the past. He is going to have an idea on what the system and the terminology is like in L.A., I think he's from California, if I'm not mistaken, with J.J. McCarthy. Not that that's a huge deal, but maybe you just say, hey, this is our backup quarterback for the next 3 years. He's cheap, cost-controlled. We just bring him in here, and that becomes the guy behind Justin Herbert. There's never an expectation that he becomes the starter, but he's in a comfortable situation, and he can go be groomed behind Justin Herbert in L.A. I could see something like that, too.
1: Yeah, I could see that one. And that would make some sense, like you said, with Harbaugh, you've got that connection. And if he's not expected to start, I think that's probably perfect for him.
2: Yeah, I could see him being a pretty good backup for the next 5 to 7
4: years. That's what his career is going to be, is just a, I don't even know if it's a pretty good, I think it's just a fine backup that gets a couple of starts and you're good with.
1: What about Houston?
2: That's another one that I was thinking about. I just don't know that you want to bring that in.
1: Yeah.
2: I,
1: you're probably right, because since it's a contract year for questions. Stroud. But you're trying to get ahead of the curve, right?
4: Also, I prefer him not to throw the football, and Houston seems to like to throw the football.
1: Well, ideally, Stroud will pick up his ish, and you give him a contract, you don't got to worry about it.
4: Stroud doesn't seem like the guy you want to bring the internal competition up a notch to.
2: By the way, just to clear it up, J.J. McCarthy, very much not from California. Originally from Chicago area, and then eventually, this is what I remembered, I couldn't recall where it was, went to IMG Academy down in Florida for high school. So, not in California, did go to a big-time school, but in
4: Dolphins
2: Florida.
4: Should trade for him because, well, it can't get worse than where we're at.
2: And they've got Malik Willis, and he could be your backup. Malik Willis has some injury questions as well. I could see that.
4: And if I'm the Dolphins, it's already an issue.
2: Jacksonville, same thing.
4: Might as well.
5: Well, they got Trevor Lawrence, man.
2: Yeah, backup quarterback. Like, no. If you're trading a fifth-round pick, that's nothing, man. Some of these teams, I could see him going somewhere that they just decide, hey, he plays kind of similar stylistically to our starter, and he could maybe win us a game or two.
1: Like, Cleveland stylistically, like, can't hit an open wide receiver?
4: Just keep him in Minnesota.
2: They would be trading for him as a starter.
4: Just keep him in Minnesota. Kyler's going to fail within 5 weeks, and then you can just play J.J. McCarthy and finish the season off. This guy over here thinking Kyler's going to be winning the division.
2: Alongside Alex and T-Bone, I'm BK. 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That'll be taking place August the 18th through the 23rd. 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
1: Hey, that's Alex.
2: Hey.
1: He's T-Bone. I'm
2: hey.
1: BK.
2: Hey.
1: We've got your chance right now to score a pair of single-day passes for the BMW Championship that's taking place at Belle Reve coming up a week from today. That is when the tournament begins, and you have a chance to score a pair of tickets all week long here on 101 ESPN on each and every show. Right now, 314-399-9646. That is the Air Comfort Service text line. If you are texter number 101 with the correct answer to the following question, you're going home with that pair of single-day passes to the BMW Championship. Here is the question for you. Earlier today, I said that if this happens during a game, it should not count, or it should rather count as an earned run for the player. What is this? What is it that if this happens, it should count as an earned run for the player? If you have the correct answer and your texter number 101, you are going home with that pair of single day passes. Again, that's to the BMW Championship. It is happening next week at Belle Reve. All right, Alex, before we get out of here today, Cardinals yesterday had a tough one. They lost the game 6-5 against the Phillies. They now find themselves 4.5 games out of the wild card, and it doesn't get any easier from here. It is Christopher Sanchez on the mound today. He leads all major league pitchers in wins above replacement this season.
3: We got him.
1: It is Zach Wheeler tomorrow, who is one of the best pitchers in Major League Baseball. And after thoracic outlet syndrome, which ends most careers, he has come back and has pitched to a 2.7 ERA, and he's 10-3 on the year.
4: My goodness.
1: Let's start with this. We'll look back before we look forward. What was your biggest takeaway from the game last night?
4: It's the Jimmy Crooks at bat. It's the rally that they went through and getting to Jimmy Crooks and sticking with him there and then him not taking advantage of the opportunity placed in front of him. And look, I understand it's frustrating that they didn't use somebody else in that spot. I liked the decision to stick with Jimmy Crooks. Now, I've had a change of heart after we talked with Derek Gould, and you can go back and listen to that on the podcast. I do think if the same situation arose tonight, I would pinch hit for him. But in that spot, the whole point of where you're at right now, yes, you're trying to win in this series, but you're also trying to figure out what you got. And that was a massive moment for Jimmy Crooks that I think now you've learned. Look, big moments, man, you got to make contact and you got to work on this. But that's the moment I think you're going to take away from this one. Herrera is starting to look like himself, Burleson as well. But a big moment like that and a young player didn't come through, which that's the learning and growth experience of a rebuild.
3: Yeah, they were stuck in a very unique situation last night in that scenario. I mean, me and BK were at the game sitting next to each other in the press box, and I pointed to that spot, I think, one or two batters before he came up, and I said, if they are about development, Crooks will get this at-bat here in this half, right? If they are about this is a playoff-caliber series, and we still believe we are in this race even though we sold off, and we think these games are important, and we want to try and win them, you pinch hit for Jimmy Crooks. They decided last night in the moment, we are going to let Crooks take that at-bat and have this as a development moment. I would have pinch hit for him. You know, I think you're still in the race a little bit here, and I think you have to earn those at-bats. And in my opinion, he hasn't earned an opportunity for that at-bat. He should have been pinch hit for, but I get it from their perspective. They are just in a unique spot. It's a spot they've been in a lot over the last 3 years, but they're stuck in the middle right now, and it's going to be interesting to see how Ollie kind of navigates these big game decisions of, all right, do I go to a kid that is trying to learn how to handle the pressure of the situation, or do I go to my bench, or do I go to a higher leverage reliever because I trust that guy more when the game is tight?
1: Yeah, that was my biggest takeaway, but it was also just, you know, it was a sloppy game by the Cardinals. They did not play a great game of baseball. It was a lot of walks. It was the error by Hunter Dobbins. And it wasn't just Dobbins with the walks. It was also Ferguson coming in and walking three batters as well. I think he faced four batters, allowed one hit, and three walks.
3: Yeah.
1: It's not what you want.
3: And the hit was a double.
4: Isn't that what Heim told us yesterday? He's like, well, once it presented us to go get Caleb Ferguson, we had to change our moves. It's like, ooh.
1: And to be clear, I think it was a good move. I think Caleb Ferguson is a pretty good reliever. He's got a 3.9 ERA on the season, and that's despite playing most of his games at the Great American Ballpark. That guy's decent. He's not a terrible reliever for his career, and this is not like a new guy. He's, for his career, had a 3.7 ERA, and he's been around for a decade. He's pitched 360
2: games. I'd rather have that international money.
1: I hear you. I was fine with the move. I thought it was a good one, honestly. It just didn't work yesterday. It was a disaster yesterday, and walking the nine-hole hitter, you can't do that when you've got Kyle Schwarber coming up, and this is what you came in the game for, is to get this dude out, and then you can decide what to do with Kyle Schwarber, and you can potentially pitch around him. You can find your outs within the lineup. They didn't do that. It was just an ugly performance by the Cardinals, and the sloppy play when you're going up against the Phillies, even if they have no bullpen available, hey, you're going to get yourself beat. They've just got too many dudes in the lineup that can potentially beat you that way, and yesterday, Kyle Schwarber did. Going into tonight's game, Andre Pallante versus Christopher Sanchez.
4: Well, at least it'll be a fun pitching duel.
1: Hey, man, it's kind of tough to make the argument in favor of the Cardinals, but what are you looking forward to here?
4: Honestly, kind of more Pallante, just to see if the continued success continues with that, but it's your big four. It's what is Weatherholt, what is Burley, what is Walker, what does Herrera do? Because those are the guys you're watching right now when it comes to facing off against these top pitchers.
3: I'm just going to enjoy watching Sanchez tonight. I mean, he's going to be disgusting. I don't think they're going to match up well with him. Pallante, I think, will keep it close. I think they lose this one like 4-1.
1: I'm looking forward to seeing Blaze Jordan back in the lineup. I would assume he's going to be in there against a left-handed pitcher. And Everson Pereira. I want to see what he looks like in this lineup. I was laughed at yesterday as I mentioned that at the ballpark, but I think he's interesting. Alongside Alex and T-Bone, I'm BK. We'll talk to you guys tomorrow at 11 a.m. The Fast Lane's next here on 101 ESPN.
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0: Tuesday, it's a Fast Lane on 101 ESPN. Andrew Marsh, Kerry Davis, and Jamie Rivers. I'm Anthony Stalzer. 203, your time check, brought to you by Clarkson Jewelers, an officially licensed Rolex jeweler. Cardinals fall last night to the Phillies in game one of their three-game set. Tough one. Cardinals kept battling back. They kept falling behind. Couldn't figure out Andrew Painter for five-plus innings. Didn't get their first hit, I think, to the six. But they made it a game. And they unfortunately had some errors in that one that even Ollie Marmol took accountability for. But before we dive into that, your guys' main takeaway from last night's loss?
1: It's just, my main takeaway is it just feels like the Cardinals now are finding ways to lose in certain games, whereas early in the season they were finding ways to win those games. And it's not like they're giving up. They're not. They had a push right till the very end of the game, and even the last out of the game was a pretty solidly hit baseball. Just happened to be right at the guy.
0: Yep.
1: But, you know, they kept going. They scratched, they clawed. They just didn't have enough in the tank to come all the way back in that game. The errors killed them.
0: Mm-hmm.
1: I mean, what, two, three errors on the night? And I think every one of them counted for a run after?
0: It was rough.
1: That's tough.
2: I thought they performed well. I mean, you get down. You were, like you said, Painter was unhittable. Literally, you didn't have a hit off of him for a while. And then you kind of solved that issue. And then you found a way to stay in the game. I think that when I'm looking at this team, as long as they're fighting and putting themselves in positions to win games or be, you know, compete, I think that that's what you're seeing from this young team pretty much every single night. And we've talked about it pretty much all season long that you never really feel, for the most part, that this team is out of a game. Like, no game you should turn off because you feel like there's a chance that they could be right back into it. Or if they have the lead, maybe they let the other team right back into it. But those are the trademarks of a young team.
0: Yeah.
2: And a team that is willing to continue to fight. Right? They could have easily been, you know, they were getting no hit. They could have just packed it away and said, hey, boys, it's not our night. But they figured some things out. They put some runs on the board, and then they put themselves in a position to potentially win the game or at least tie the game, and they came up a little bit short. So for me, I'm looking at it as this is all growth and development and a learning process for a young team. And eventually these tough losses will become winners because you'll have better players on your roster, you'll have the experience, and maybe not this year, but all of these are learning lessons for years to come.
3: Yeah, I think for me, the this team's margin of error is so thin.
0: Mm-hmm.
3: So thin. I mean, you just mentioned it, Jamie, the errors, Hunter Dobbins throwing that ball away at first. It just, that's this team, though, right? Like Kerry was just mentioning, they're a young team, so things like that are going to happen. They are frustrating to watch as a fan because they are mistakes that I think you can clean up or not make at all, but That's where I'm at after this game. It was a fun game to watch. If you weren't paying attention, if you decided to turn the game off in like the fifth inning because the Cardinals weren't doing anything, you missed a pretty fun ending. Not so, fun. That wasn't actually a fun ending. It was an exciting ending, Anthony, as a baseball fan.
1: As a baseball guy, you, not
2: baseball
1: me.
2: Lifer is what he prefers to go.
1: I had a question. I may have asked this before. I may have asked Brad this before. I can't remember.
0: Mm-hmm.
1: Why do pitchers have such a tough time going to first base? A lot of them do. And I understand the mechanics are different, but they also play catch. I watch them in warm-ups, and they play catch.
0: Mm-hmm.
1: They start kind of short. They get a long. They get the long toss. Like, they can just play catch without throwing with velocity or stuff.
0: Yeah.
1: Yet, there's so many of them that struggle mightily. That simple throw to first base, it either looks like a shot put, mm-hmm. or they go underhand, or they do what, like, Dobbins did last night. Why
0: so,
1: is that?
0: So you're not referring. You're referring to Dobbins getting the ground ball back to him, and then him airmailing, not doing a pickoff. Correct.
1: Yes, correct.
0: Okay.
1: Yeah. Nothing to do with the pickoff.
0: Yeah.
1: Ground ball back to the pitcher. So many of them struggle or look completely awkward mm-hmm. throwing it to first base.
0: Mental. It's a mental thing.
1: But they don't look awkward when they're playing catch before the game starts. They're 20 feet away from the guy.
0: No, you're right.
1: Or in the bullpen when the catcher's standing up. And they're just throwing it back and forth.
0: Yeah,
2: I think it's that.
0: But that's practice.
2: They're trying not to zip it over there. Like, I think you should just throw it. And I think sometimes they are worried about you know, throwing it too hard. So you take
1: you
2: a little bit off.
1: Mason Wynn at shortstop?
2: Yeah, but he's much further away.
1: I think
2: away.
1: Burley can handle it.
2: He is, but I think because they're much closer, I think that the mindset
1: the
2: is...
1: The lines were awkward. They do the
2: because
1: awkward,
2: you're like, trying you're trying not to give the first baseman too much heat, and then you take it off, and then it sails over his head. It's just, to Anthony's point, I think it's mental, but I think it's trying to do the right thing, but... Yeah.
1: I
2: ends
1: mean,
2: up not being
1: it
2: the
1: happens.
2: Right thing.
1: I'm not like mad at the pitch. I just, for me, it was just a very general question because I see it a lot.
0: Well, you'll hear whether it's little league, high school, minors, or even the big leagues, you'll hear coaches yell out to the pitcher, step and throw when they get a ground ball back to them. Step and throw. Because just like playing catch, you want to step, keep your front shoulder pointed to the target because that's where your accuracy comes from. Step and throw. They're so used to, and I'm just speculating, right? They're so used to having their mechanics needing to be perfect to throw to the plate that they get the ball back and it's almost like they immediately get domed up thinking, don't airmail it, don't throw it into the ground. Don't.
1: Yeah,
0: we as human beings don't necessarily know. Don't. It's almost like you can remove that, and it just becomes airmail it.
2: Yeah,
0: you know. So yeah. I think that's what happened to him. Now Dobbins did. He did step.
1: Boy, did he ever!
0: He stepped, but then you could tell like he almost got to like halfway
1: he thought
0: through.
1: Yao Ming was at first base,
0: and he airmailed that sucker. Well, it's unfortunate.
3: He did talk last night about how humid it was, and we saw he struggled a little bit command wise.
2: Sweaty balls.
0: Yeah.
2: So, wet balls.
3: I don't know if that had anything to do with it.
0: I mean, maybe. Yeah. I don't know, for Sonny Gray, he didn't like...
1: But wouldn't that have an effect on his pitching, too?
0: It should.
3: Well, it did, yeah.
1: Just...
3: He was having a tough time. I mean, his pitch count was up there.
0: Yeah,
3: really
0: he didn't
3: quickly.
0: Have a... It's a really good lineup, obviously, and he didn't fare well last night, unfortunately. Credit the Cardinals for coming back. Now, there's another situation last night. So, BK, he tweeted about this. He said, Ollie Marmol said post-game, if he could do it all over again, he would have pinch-hit Brian Torres for Jimmy Crooks in the eighth inning. I don't think the eighth inning... I don't think that's where the question should come in terms of like the pinch-hit situation.
2: What question do you have, Anthony?
0: To me, when Wynn is rounding third...
2: Let him go.
0: Let him go.
1: He was right on Walker's heels.
0: He
1: was like from you to me, away from him, and then he had to like...
0: For him to be held up in that spot, that's tough.
1: Yeah.
0: He's rounding third. The ball, the center fielder has the ball. Center fielder doesn't have a great arm.
1: It was a short hit, though. It
0: wasn't
1: deep.
3: Yeah, that's a tough
0: one. That could have tied it.
3: I think
2: you got to bring him home.
3: I was thinking about
0: this. I'm shocked that he didn't score.
3: As a fan, I'm sitting there puzzled why he wasn't sent because of who was coming up. The bottom half of the order was awful last night.
0: Right.
3: And so you have Jimmy Crooks come up, and in that moment, that's what Ollie... Okay, so you have one out. You would hope that you could get some contact, and that runner is crossing home plate.
0: Yeah,
3: sack fly,
0: you tie the game. Yep.
3: Because you don't want to run into an out at home, just in case.
0: Right.
3: You would like to think that you could score that run with two outs to
0: spare. I get why he was held up. I do.
3: Yeah.
0: Given the fact there's only one out. You're right.
3: But you also kind of like, dude, the guy's at the bottom of the order. We have one guy that can't even get a hit.
1: If I'm Pop Warner,
3: Prieto, and he didn't hit, but
0: he's rounding the base.
1: I would just send him. What do you care?
2: I would have as well.
1: What do you care at this point?
2: I was actually shocked when I didn't see the run pop up. Like, I didn't see a play at the plate.
0: Me too.
2: I didn't see the camera cut to home plate. I'm like, well, what's going on there? Oh, crap, he's still at third.
0: Well, I think Chip Carey even said it. Maybe this was earlier in the game. He goes, that's going to score two.
2: Yeah.
1: Now, Pop Warner, if this is a playoff game, probably the right call. Only one out, hold him at third. Let's do our work, get him home. Right now, you're not... Send him.
0: Okay, but what are the factors, right? What are the important factors? Wind speed, center fielder's arm strength. And the center fielder does not have a good arm.
1: Center field. It was pretty shallow.
3: He did spike it, kind of.
0: You want an aggressive team?
2: To the first baseman.
0: You know? You want to be aggressive or no?
1: Pitch. I already said send him.
0: Yeah.
1: Here, like, so, trust me, I'm for that. Let's go, baby.
3: This is the reason why I would have sent him, even though it was a shallow hit. We saw earlier in that same inning, Mason Wynn with a hustle double, right? when he was rounding first base and going to second, I was like, what are you doing? Like, whoa. But what it did was speed up the infielders to try and make a play.
4: Mm-hmm.
3: And he threw the ball away.
4: Right.
3: And that allowed, you know, Walker, he probably scores if he doesn't slide into third base. So I'm sitting there thinking, okay, if he's aggressive going home and that ball is cut off at the pitcher's mound by the first baseman, I believe it was Bohm who was put in at that time, then he has to rush to throw that ball home. That dude's not a good infielder. Am I wrong?
4: No.
3: So now he has to rush to make a throw home and be accurate with it. That was maybe the only reason why I would have sent him to make them make a play.
4: That's the idea. You're pressuring the defense constantly. Force them to make a play. Now, was that the reason they lost? Of course not. If Crooks gets one in the air, we're not even talking about this. Or we're talking about it in the manner of, man, that could have cost you, and it didn't. But instead, Crooks doesn't even get wood on it. Well, he strikes out.
3: Swung at a pitch arch high last
4: and then
3: night.
4: Torres lines out to center. So I get that Ollie Marmol's trying to take accountability here. Marsh, you also posed the question about, you know, win or develop. Are you trying to win or are you trying to develop players? And the answer is yes. And Crooks is coming up in a key spot like that, and you want to show a little trust in the young guy and let him hit. And unfortunately, he strikes out.
3: But if
4: to me, Wynn should not have been at third.
3: So Wynn is at third, one out. Would you have bunted a safety squeeze? Because that's what I wanted sitting on the couch last night, a safety squeeze. Do you think Tony La Russa does something like that? Is that the old school way of thinking to score said run? Or are you banking on a fly ball or base
4: hit? Get the ball
3: hit
4: in the air in that spot. Yeah, so I know you
1: feel like most guys are even less able to bunt than to get a pop fly.
3: I'm not thinking of Jimmy Crooks in that spot. I'm thinking of Brian Torres, who I'm pretty sure he can bunt.
4: Yeah,
3: lay down a bunt to the, you know, maybe the right side, whatever side you want, whatever's optimal.
4: Yeah,
3: and see if Mason Wynn, who has good speed, can score. And again, you make them make a play.
4: In that situation, after Wynn not being sent, I'm looking for the sack fly.
3: Okay.
4: Get one deep enough, let Wynn tag up and score. But I know that you had texted the group saying, hey, wouldn't you bunt there? Which I get. But for me, sack fly, get him in. ABCs of baseball. Just didn't happen. Cardinals lose by one, and they'll try to even up the series tonight as the Cardinals host the Phillies again. 6:45 local time. It'll be Christopher Sanchez, the All-Star, versus Andre Pallante. When there's a lineup out, we'll play the lineup game. All right, it's a Fast Lane on 101 ESPN. Interesting situation last night in Toronto that we'll get to. I've never seen something like that. Red Sox and everybody, including the scoreboard operator, forgot to do something. We'll tell you what that was next on 101 ESPN.
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5: 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This is in the air to center field. Bateman setting up. And the runner at first thought there were two outs. Throw the ball to first. This is going to be a double play. The runner at first, Sogard, didn't know how many outs there were. He was jogging around the bases. And it's a double play.
12: As soon as that ball was hit, I was wondering if it was deep enough to score the runner.
5: They could have tagged up and scored. They could have gotten a run. Both runners,
12: one of them.
5: Both runners thought there were two outs.
4: So that was Dan Shulman of Sportsnet on the call last night in one of the weirdest plays that you'll see in Major League Baseball. So he kind of explained it, but if you're driving around, you don't quite grasp what happened last night in Toronto. After the Red Sox started the top of the seventh with a couple of singles, Nick Sogard sent a line drive to Vladimir Guerrero Jr. at first base. The Rays slugger dove for the ball, caught it on a bounce, and then fired a throw to second to get the first out. The play was recorded, though, as a double play on the stadium video board, which is operated by Major League Baseball. So everyone that was looking at the scoreboard in the park, which would be all the players and managers and, you know, maybe the umpires, thought there were two outs. So when Rafaela comes up for Boston, he hits one to center field with the Red Sox having runners on first and third. Center fielder makes the catch, then throws it to first base because he must have figured, okay, there's something's up here. The infielders kind of were walking off.
1: The Red Sox was walking off. The catcher were walking off.
4: The runners were walking off. And by the way, the runner at third base came home.
2: Yeah.
4: Touched third base, but in kind of this nonchalant fashion.
2: Touch home plate.
4: So he didn't know that they were only one out because he would have been tagging up.
2: Yeah.
4: So Toronto center fielder throws it to first base to complete the double play, inning over, right?
2: Yeah.
4: There was a 15-minute discussion, though. The umpires are trying to figure out with the managers whether or not Boston's run scored.
1: Well, at first they were trying to figure out if there was two outs or three outs. They were like, wait, what?
4: Right.
1: Like, they're all confused.
2: So they had to go to New York to get the actual ruling on how we decide this specific play. And it was maddening. It was nuts because you saw the Blue Jays manager like, what?
1: Well, then the Boston side of things, they were saying, well, he touched home first.
2: Then
1: they had to back away and be like, wait a minute. We didn't even think about that yet. Never mind the outs. All of a sudden, we have to think about, did a run actually score?
4: Right. And you might be thinking, because I'm like, well, he's got to tag up. Not if they throw to first and they complete the out there. Then it's a timing situation.
2: Yeah.
4: Which happened first. Yeah. So he crossed home plate first. Then the out occurred.
2: Yes.
4: Had they thrown a third first.
2: Inning's over,
4: no run.
2: Yeah. Mm-hmm.
4: But they threw to first. Up. Yeah, because he didn't tag up. Instead, Toronto, with kind of a heads-up play, winds up costing themselves a run because the center fielder didn't throw to third first. Get that out there. He goes to first base, and the run scores. Now, Toronto still wound up winning 2-1, but I've never seen anything like that.
2: I ain't never seen it either. Like, you got three outs on the inning, but the runner still scored.
4: Right.
2: And it's the fact that no one in the stadium, players, umpires, managers, everyone was looking like, what's going on?
4: Yeah.
1: You know what that reminded me
2: what
1: of?
2: What do you mean?
1: Are you asking me?
2: No. I said that's what the players were saying.
1: Sorry. Right, yeah. that whole play after I watch it, you know what reminded me of? Because what you just brought up, Kerry, like nobody knows me. Mizzou losing on five downs.
4: Oh, geez.
1: Five downs.
3: Yeah.
2: That's just bad coaching.
4: Wow.
1: But nobody said anything. The crowd did say all of a sudden, like, come on. You can blame the coach.
2: I do.
1: And that's fine.
2: And I do because I had a situation like that in high school where they gave the team an extra down, and I was livid. I was on the field, like, and telling them specifically, this was first down, second down, third down, that was fourth down, and here you are about to give them another play. No!
1: Yeah, but that was high school, right?
2: Yes.
1: So you got like some kid working the score clock or a volunteer. Like,
2: but I'm talking to the referee.
1: I'm talking to the college football.
2: Yeah.
1: You got a big old scoreboard that shows the downs.
3: Well, never mind the scoreboard. How about the guys on the sidelines?
2: That's what I'm saying.
4: Well, I mean, everybody.
2: You
4: got to
2: be locked in. They spiked it on fourth down. The game's it's over.
4: Mm-hmm.
2: Yeah, and another one. No. Let's go home.
1: Anyways, that's what it made me think of, is that everybody oblivious to what's really going on, and then the play happens.
3: Mm-hmm. If you see the video, the wide shot, as the ball is in the air, you can see the scoreboard change from two outs to one out as the ball is literally in the air.
2: He's trying to save his butt.
3: Absolutely.
1: That's amazing.
2: Oh, no.
4: Nobody saw it.
3: That's just bad on everybody because as a player, you need to know how many outs there are. So like, I don't blame the scoreboard guy, whoever's running that, that's a bad look. But it's an even worse look for the players. Not only the Red Sox, who are on base, but the Blue Jays, who are in the field.
2: I would blame it more on the umpire. Because it's the umpire's job to, you are in, it's your game. You're in control of everything. You should know, hey, one out. You're telling them. And if they say, well, no, somebody's going to say what the board says, too.
4: Yeah, then you.
2: It's no different than, you know, the person on the chain gang having it as second down when it's really third. No. We're on third down.
4: Right.
2: What's going on? Hold on. Don't do anything. Let's figure that out.
1: Yeah,
2: like, that's on the referee to make sure that everyone is on the same page. It's your game. You're in control of everything that's going on out here. And they blew it. Fortunately, the Blue Jays didn't lose the game. Like, it cost them a run, but it didn't cost them the game. Which, you know, that would have been really, really frustrating had that happened in that manner.
4: Plus, now you know.
3: The four-out rule.
2: You better.
3: I believe that's what it's called. I think it did happen one other time in a minor league baseball game. I saw that last night.
4: Okay.
3: So it's something that doesn't occur all the time, clearly.
4: Sure.
3: But, yeah, just something for us. Little piece of history.
4: How about that? Now you can say you saw a runner not tag up and still score a run. Didn't think I'd ever see that. Crazy stuff. All right. It's Fastlane on 101 ESPN. Let's get into something that Kevin Clark said on First Take. And I know this is going to ignite our guy Carey here. Probably in a good way. That's next on 101 ESPN.
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13: 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They managed to work their way back into the game, but fall just short. 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He'll face off against Christopher Sanchez. 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I'm Andrew Marsh, and the Sports Center update is brought to you by Saliga
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15: So Kevin Clark was on First Take, and he was talking about Jalen Hurts, who, I mean, if you depending on who you are, you have him ranked anywhere from 6 to 32nd, I think, for quarterbacks. I'm exaggerating.

0: No, I think you're right.
1: Exaggerating a bit to prove the point. But here's Kevin Clark on Jalen Hurts, and we'll dive into what he said.
2: The narrative that he was a passenger for his entire Eagles career drives me nuts. It diminishes the fact that he is one of the best downfield passers in football during his entire tenure there. Okay? It diminishes the fact that he has a ring and had one of the best Super Bowl performances in the history of that game. Okay? The idea that Super Bowl rings and arguments seems to apply to everybody but Jalen Hurts. The Twitter trolls, okay, seem to see the ring as an inconvenience rather than an argument settler, okay? And we're still doing this years into his tenure. He should be the franchise quarterback. He should be treated as such. Every other quarterback on the level with Jalen Hurts, it's Josh Allen has to do this. He has to put a team on his back. Mahomes has to put the team on his back. Joe Burrow has a team on his back. And with Jalen Hurts, the argument is, oh, well, no, everything else has to go perfect for him. He has to have the receiver. He has to have the running back. He has to have the offensive line. Jalen Hurts should be considered the type of quarterback who rises above his circumstances. He can do that, and if he gets back to being Jalen Hurts, everything else flows from there.
1: I think he's right, but CD, you've been a staunch supporter of Jalen Hurts. Why do you think that there is such a massive difference in like grades for Jalen Hurts? Some feel as though that, look, he won a Super Bowl MVP. If the Eagles would have won the previous Super Bowl against the Chiefs, he probably would have won set two. So now we're talking about two Super Bowls, mm-hmm, and two Super Bowl MVPs. Yet we were talking about it, what, last week? That he was ranked, I think, 18th or 17th or something like that,
0: mm-hmm,
1: in the Mike Sando QB tiers, which is not Mike Sando's opinion. It's the opinions of defensive coordinators and offensive coordinators and GMs around the league. So these are people that have had to either play against Hurts, study Hurts, and these are the ones that are saying, you know, he's not even among the top 15, which is insane.
0: Yeah, it's weird to me. I think when you look at Jalen Hurts, I think they always assume, like Kevin Clark said, that he's a passenger on a team that won a championship, even though he was the Super Bowl MVP, even though he was second in MVP voting a few years earlier when they also went to the Super Bowl and they lost that game. Like, this young man has done pretty much everything you can do in his first 6 years as a quarterback, been a three-time Pro Bowler, MVP, Super Bowl MVP, and a finished second in MVP voting in the league in his third or fourth year. He's done all of those things. Oh, and also has had one, two, three, four. This is his fifth offensive coordinator in his seventh year. I mean, that's damn near a new offensive coordinator every single year of your career. I don't know if people really understand how difficult that is, changing offenses, changing philosophies, changing play calls, how the terminology can shift from year to year. The best quarterbacks, the best teams have the same system.
1: Mm-hmm.
0: You just add to it year after year. But if you're always implementing a new system, a new philosophy, a new coach that is trying to get you to run the offense in the way that they think is best, it changes for you. So you do see kind of the ups and downs throughout his entire career, but you've also seen the really high of the highs for him. And you haven't, in my opinion, seen really low of the lows. If the worst he's going to be is a middle 15, you know, middle of the pack quarterback, the highest he's going to be is one of the top five if he plays at that level. So I don't know why he gets so much hate. I also think he doesn't speak. Mm-hmm. Like, I won't say he doesn't have a personality, but he's not one of those outspoken people that always needs to be in the limelight, needs to be at the front and center of every single conversation when something bad is going on. He's just like, oh, okay, cool. Doesn't bother him. And he just goes about his day and he just plays football, which most people would enjoy from their quarterback. You just want to play? Cool. Let's play. Let's find a way to win. But for whatever reason, I think that he gets a lot of flack for just being him. And I think he has a great team around him, so people assume that, well, anybody could do his job. Okay, well then, let's see if they could.
1: Mm-hmm.
3: Anthony, what is it about his game that you see that might lead you to support some of those coaches or oppositional people that said, he's like 18th, mm-hmm, in the league? Because Kerry's right. When you look at some of the on-paper things, two Super Bowls, winning one, MVP, second, yep, in voting the other. But why is he not getting the respect? So like, when you watch him play, what would it be for you that you see that, eh, I can see why they say that?
1: I wonder why the offense is so simplistic at times.
0: Because it changes every year, in my opinion.
1: But is it always simple?
0: I don't think it's always simple. I mean, he was second in MVP voting 1 year, so that would tell me that he had a pretty damn good season that year, and they also went to the Super Bowl that year.
1: Yeah.
0: So if I'm looking at it from that perspective, I'm saying, well, it wasn't that simplistic that year. The year that they won the Super Bowl, they had Saquon Barkley playing at an all-time high level, and we're going to feed him because that's what we need to do to win. I think Jalen Hurts is a winner. Like, I don't – all the other accolades, I bet you he couldn't care less about MVP votings, Pro Bowls, how many yards he throws for, how many touchdowns he rushes for or throws. I think he cares mostly about winning football games and finding a way to win a championship. And to some people, that might not be good enough. But for him, I think that that's the most important thing, and whatever we need to do to get that done. A.J. Brown, I don't care that you're complaining.
1: Yeah.
0: Are we winning? Shut up.
1: Right.
0: So and then, some people don't feel that way. Some people want to be, they want to win, but they want to have a large part in the win in order to feel good about the win.
3: So would some people consider Jalen Hurts like a, they use it loosely with other people, like a systems quarterback? He just doesn't hurt you.
0: And maybe you can consider
3: him. I don't know.
0: I don't know because I don't know what the system is. The system changes every year.
3: Yeah.
0: So I would, for me, knowing how difficult it is to learn an offense in an offseason and then implement that and be comfortable game after game after game, it is extremely difficult, and it's more difficult when you're changing offenses every other year. That's just coming from a guy that that has played in multiple offenses. Like, if you're – and it's not just you. He could be the most intelligent player on the team, but you got 10 other guys that are on the field with you that might be struggling. I guarantee you – two or three of those guys struggled with having a new offense every other year, which makes things slow down. So we have to kind of dumb things down. I know a lot of the things that they didn't do last year, they didn't motion. They didn't have any real motions in terms of what they're – but that's a play caller thing. And maybe it's a quarterback thing, but if I'm the play caller, we got to be comfortable with motioning so I can get an idea of what covers they're in, moving guys around, and put ourselves in a good position to have success offensively. It's just a lot of things that go year after year that they have had to implement. And to me, he's played an outstanding – he's done an outstanding job of always being the lead quarterback for that team.
1: I think if we're going to take like a 200-foot view on this whole thing, a lot of times the frustration or the we'll call a lack of respect for Jalen Hurts comes in with comparisons to the other QBs, right? So if we are going to do that, so going back to like what Kevin Clark said in that audio piece, Josh Allen, there's a lot on Josh Allen. Now, that doesn't mean that Jalen Hurts should be criticized because he's got more talent around him, but I do wonder if it just comes down to ranking these quarterbacks from an individual standpoint. And it's just that's just a fun exercise we like to do in the offseason. It really doesn't matter when it comes to real football, because real football is won by the team. But if we're going to compare Jalen Hurts to some of his, cohorts at quarterback, I wonder if that's where the true discussion comes in. He's not Josh Allen. He's not Patrick Mahomes. He's not Lamar Jackson. But he sure as hell better than some of these QBs that he was ranked behind, at least on Sando's list. I mean, Baker Mayfield, he's better than Baker Mayfield. My God. You know, so I wonder
3: I have to ask the question, what are they seeing that we're not?
1: I wonder if he's slighted because he's got a really good team around him, and he can be a little, I'll throw the 50-50 ball.
3: But what about the rumors about him being difficult to work with?
1: Now that I don't know.
3: I don't know, but that did come up more than once in the past, that some of the offensive coordinators had difficulty working with him, and I don't know if that might influence voters or whoever these people are, where they know somebody who was there and like, oh yeah, no, I wouldn't want to be with that guy.
1: Sure.
3: But I'm not in that locker room, I'm not in those meetings, so I don't know. It's all speculation.
1: Yeah.
4: I wonder if it just comes down to a comparison thing in terms of if you swapped quarterbacks for a certain team, would that team be better with Jalen Hurts compared to a different quarterback?
1: Right.
3: And that we'll never
1: know. Depends on the team.
3: You'll never know unless he gets traded.
4: I mean, his best fit could be in Philly.
3: Could be.
4: And that's why it works so well.
1: Mm-hmm.
4: That's why they've won the division X amount of times over the last handful of years. That's why they've been to two Super Bowls. That's why they've won one, because he works best in Philly.
1: Yeah.
4: And who knows, if they want to move on from him, there's no telling that they get a quarterback in there that does what he does.
1: Right.
4: Or they could get a guy that takes them that much further. But how much is that much further? They've already won a Super Bowl.
1: Sure, and that goes to what CD's talking about with the play caller. Like, we understand why Sean McVay traded Jared Goff. He wanted a quarterback that was going to elevate his system. So he goes out and gets Matthew Stafford. We understand why the Chiefs, even though they had some success with guys like Alex Smith, went out and traded up for Patrick Mahomes. They wanted, Andy Reid wanted a guy that was going to elevate his system. What is the system in Philly? And that goes again to Kerry's point about you've got a new play caller every season. So maybe Jalen Hurts just is perfect for that team. And you know, if they win again, I mean, it really, that puts it should the argument should be put to rest as it is. But
3: so Mahomes' long body says something here that I'll read his text, but then add to it. He says Hurts plays his best when the games matter. When the games matter the most, isn't there something to be said for that? So here in St. Louis, we love to praise Jordan Binnington for being that big game goalie and being that guy. And Jordan Binnington has had some seasons that have been average, but then he steps into playoffs, you're like, woof, that's just a different guy. Are we overlooking that maybe with Jalen Hurts? Or because he's gotten to two Super Bowls and won one.
1: Yeah.
3: Like, to me, that's a pretty big game player.
1: Yeah.
5: I agree.
4: I mean, yes, but also, you know, you could look at the Monday night playoff game against Tampa a few years ago. They were terrible in that game. You know, look at last season. You know, I think he's having one good year and then one kind of average year. So if you think he had an average year last year, maybe with, who is it, Sean Mannion?
1: Sean Mannion comes in now.
4: Yeah. Maybe this is one of those years that he takes another step forward in trying to be like a top 10 quarterback. That's kind of the trend that I'm seeing. He is a really good quarterback one year, and then the next year it's a little bit different. And then the following year, he's really good.
5: And I would say that's probably because of...
4: of the coordinator.
5: The offensive coordinator. He was really good under Kellen Moore, and guess what happened? Kellen Moore got a job as a head coach. He was really good under Shane Steichen, and guess what happened? Shane Steichen got a job as a head coach. Like, there's a reason why the offense looks really good under certain people, and the other guys got fired.
1: Yeah.
5: Brian Johnson got fired after one year. Kevin Petula got fired after one year. So when you're saying it goes from really good to really bad, maybe that's part of the reason why.
1: Yeah.
5: But they all placed the blame at Jalen Hurts' feet and said, he's not good enough. Okay, well, maybe that's the case. But and maybe sometimes offensive play callers call plays that make your offensive system run better than others.
1: Mm-hmm.
5: And so we'll see what this year looks like. I'm intrigued to see how the Eagles play without having A.J. Brown on the roster. Right, they went out and did a great job in the draft again. Mekhi Lemon was, I told you, my favorite receiver in the draft. Devontae Smith is going to be your number one receiver, and he's always been that, in my opinion, despite having A.J. Brown on the roster. They were 1A, 1B, however you decided. But I'm intrigued to see a healthy Saquon Barkley, a really good Mekhi Lemon as a rookie, and seeing what Devontae Smith and that offense does with Jalen Hurts under center.
1: That's Gary Davis, Jamie Rivers, Andrew Marsh. I'm Anthony Stalter. Is the Phillies' window for winning on the verge of closing? That's next on 101 ESPN.
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1: It's Fastlane on 101 ESPN. So BK tweeted this out last night. Ollie Marmol postgame. It's a good group across the way. They're built to win now. They were short in their bullpen coming in, and we knew that. You have to capitalize on certain situations, but we were a hit short. So that was after last night, obviously, when the Cardinals dropped the opener to Philadelphia by a run. Do you guys feel as though the Phillies' winning window is on the verge of closing?
3: Basically, how they've operated. I think it has to be. Look at their players. Schwarber's not getting any younger. Harper's not getting any younger. Their window is right now. They picked up Luis Arraez because you don't make that move unless you think we've got to push the chips in here a little bit.
1: Right.
3: Not that Luis Arraez is a bad picker. He's a great pickup, but you're putting him in that lineup to get on base and have one of your big boppers get him home on a consistent basis. So I think the Phillies have been in that win-now mode for a couple of years, and I think that this is getting towards the end of it. If they don't find something this year or even next year, I think they're in trouble.
5: I don't know if they're at the closing mark of their what they have. They still got a lot of talent. I think, you know, Bryce Harper's still playing really well. Kyle Schwarber smoked, still hits the ball really hard and really well.
3: Boy, does he get it hurt.
5: I think, you know, their pitching has to be – I think they're still waiting on their pitching to be what it has been. Like Aaron Nola and all of those guys being as good as they have been in the past. Like, that's what is going to propel them to be a World Series team, if that's their aspirations, which I'm sure that is. But, no, I don't think that the window is necessarily closing. They were a team that was just – I'm on here texting with a guy right now. He was saying, coaches don't matter. I said, well, Joe Girardi was fired from the Phillies in 2022, and then they – Rob Thompson took him to the World Series. Like they
1: Rob Thompson just got fired.
5: Yeah, Rob Thompson just got fired. So they had good players then. They still and to your point, they are some years older than they have been. But I think they still have everything that they're looking for to try to make a run into the playoffs.
1: So Harper has until 2031. Trey Turner signed through 2033. Nola 2030. Schwarber 2030. Let's see here. Wheeler, 2027. So he's somebody that could come up. Sanchez, 2033. They've got their main guys locked up for the foreseeable future. Now, to Jamie's point, these guys are aging. I think the bigger thing is this. If you are constantly signing free agents and constantly making moves at the deadline, you're borrowing from that stock of prospects that you have, right? So this is the problem that the Padres face. The Padres farm system is atrocious. I don't know where the Phillies are right now, but under Dave Dombrowski,
3: they don't care.
1: The farm system has always been liquidated to help the big league squad, no matter where he's been, whether it's Detroit or I think way back in the day he was with Miami. Like that is what he does. He wants to get with an owner that allows him to spend and doesn't mind liquidating the farm system to help win now. So if you stick with that, at some point rent comes due, and that's when Dave Dombrowski looks to go elsewhere. Boston is the other team he was with. You know, like at some point your guys get too old, at least production wise they don't match the contracts, and then you're looking to make moves to supplement some of those aging players. And you don't have the farm system to back it up. So I don't know if this year is necessarily the year that is going to get closed on them. They're still a really good team top to bottom. But I would say in the next 2 years, there's no baseball next year. Now you're really in trouble.
4: Let's look at the next 5 years. If you had to pick between the Phillies and the Cardinals, which team would you invest your time in? Who do you think would be the best team?
1: Over the next 2 years?
4: Next five.
1: Oh, next five.
4: We're projecting 5 years out. We know what the Cardinals are doing right now with their rebuild. We know where the Phillies are, where they've been.
1: I mean, the Cardinals. If you're saying five, like five after 5 years, if you're saying who could win a World Series in the next five, I'm taking the Phillies. But if you're saying let really? 5 years go over the Cardinals?
5: Yeah.
1: Yeah.
5: Them guys is old. They're old, brother. Jamie just said it.
1: They ain't that old.
5: They old as hell.
3: But here's the thing is, they'll just keep getting
5: they are.
3: Good players.
5: Zach Wheeler is 36. You think in 5 years he's going to be pitching at the top of his damn game? Maybe
1: Christopher
5: 41.
1: Sanchez should be. And whoever they sign in the offseason.
5: 33.
3: But the CD, to Anthony's point, they'll just liquidate that and go get the new
5: get
3: guy.
5: The next guy?
3: Okay. Yeah, the next guy.
1: Who's
3: up.
1: Your one-two right as now?
3: As long as
1: the
3: Dodgers haven't signed him already.
5: You said in 5 years. For the next 5 years. We're not talking about right now, man.
1: In 5 years, I would take the Cardinals.
3: Oh.
1: Over the next five years.
5: 27 through, what's that, 32?
1: Yeah.
5: You're taking the Phillies in that time frame.
1: Yes.
5: And 32 and beyond, you're taking the Cardinals.
1: Yeah.
3: Wow.
5: You're crazy, man. I like you,
1: I don't
5: you,
1: think
5: but
1: what
5: you're
1: I
5: crazy,
1: said was that crazy.
5: Man.
3: I thought you were a Cardinals fan.
5: That's why I said he's crazy.
3: Hmm. He says the Cardinals are going to be good.
5: Yeah. In 2032,
3: well, I hope
5: I'm
3: so.
5: Saying in 27 through 32, I'm taking the Cardinals, and he's not. I am the Cardinal fan. He's not. That's what I'm saying.
3: Hmm. What do your Dodgers think of that?
5: They'll be all right. They're going to win another World Series. What do they care?
4: Win the World Series. They can't even win a game. I feel like when you're one of those teams that spends and you get into that realm, it's hard to switch.
1: Mm-hmm.
4: So like Jamie just said, well, what are they going to do? They'll probably just spend more money and go get the next guy. Right. Is that necessarily what they did when they were good in the early 2010s, you know, the late 2000s, early 2010s, and then they had a dry spell? Like, what did they do at that point?
1: They had a combination.
4: They were bad.
1: Yeah, so they had a combination, but it was mostly homegrown players and free agents that they picked up or trade acquisitions that they picked up along the way. What happened to the Phillies in that time was the same thing that happened to the Giants.
4: I was just thinking about them.
1: In 2010 through 2015, 2016. You win, so you start to reward the players that got you there, and eventually, whether it was Ryan Howard and injuries or just play started to dip, eventually your roster becomes too expensive and not productive, and then you've got a long gap. Because you know who the Giants traded to the I think wasn't that the Philly? No, it was the Mets. Do you know the Giants traded the Mets for Carlos Beltran? This was 2011. So they won the World Series in 2010, and they were good again in 2011 before Buster Posey got hurt. And at the deadline, they traded for Carlos Beltran, who was a rental.
4: Mm-hmm.
1: And they traded him to the Mets. You know what they gave up for him?
4: Ooh. So he went to the Mets.
1: Yes.
4: Oh, man. I'm trying to put my.
1: I'll give you a hint. He's a Philly.
4: Right now?
1: Yep. Just to give you an idea of like, hey, we're in it. We're in this window now. F them prospects.
4: Oh, it's probably Zach Wheeler who went to the
1: Zach
4: Mets.
1: Zach Wheeler went to the Mets.
4: Yeah.
1: So they got a rental. They got Beltran, rental player, big acquisition. They gave up their top prospect in Zach Wheeler. So what, right? They didn't make the playoffs that year.
4: Mm-hmm.
1: They did recover in 12 and then again in 14. But Zach Wheeler could have been that next guy that they ushered mm-hmm. through as opposed to paying for a rental. At some point, you start paying for all these rentals, you don't have the farm system to lean on, and you start to crash and burn.
4: And the Giants haven't been the same since their dynasty.
1: No, they haven't.
4: But as a fan, you probably don't care. You won three World Series.
1: Yeah, I mean,
3: Anthony should care. He doesn't.
1: Why do what? Why should I care?
5: He doesn't care.
3: Doesn't care, right, Gary?
4: No, he doesn't care.
1: I care about a lot of things.
5: Not that.
3: Just not that.
1: You know, Jamie, you got,
4: by the way,
1: a lot of nerve.
4: This was 5 minutes ago. The text line informed us, just went to the Cardinals' Twitter X page, and this has been a huge movement by TMA the longest time.
3: I don't know
4: where you're going
3: with this.
4: But starting this weekend, the Cardinals will be returning to the Navy caps as the primary road cap.
1: I like that. I like the Navy cap.
3: Yeah, they think it's going to make them win more?
1: Yes.
4: I think
1: and
4: so.
1: And they're rife.
3: What if it doesn't?
1: I said rife.
3: What if they stink?
1: And they're right.
4: What if they stink?
3: Yeah.
1: They
3: won't. Now what happens to the Navy cap?
1: Now with those caps.
4: Doesn't matter.
3: What
1: they
3: if?
1: Won't stink. Now with those caps.
4: I love those caps.
3: Even if they lose?
4: I think the last time they wore those caps, though, they blew a 7-0 lead. I think that was in Arizona.
1: Listen, forget about that.
3: Those caps are due.
4: They are.
5: Due for what?
1: Different team.
5: For a win.
1: It's a completely different team. All right, Marsh? Just stop it with that. All right. Kyler Murray named the starting QB in Minnesota.
3: Let's go!
1: What do we think about this? What does Marsh think about this? Playoff bound?
4: Yeah.
1: Mm-hmm. That's next on 101 ESPN.
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0: Look, they had been determined to have this play out in the preseason. And they had a night practice last night where both quarterbacks were a little bit uneven and both quarterbacks had their moments as well. J.J. McCarthy made a couple of great throws. Kyler Murray at one point threw a nice touchdown pass to Jordan Addison. This was at the night scrimmage last night. And I don't know that they're prepared right now to say that one quarterback has distinguished himself to win that job.
1: That was ESPN insider Adam Schefter on the Pat McAfee show talking about the Minnesota quarterback situation.
2: Yesterday.
1: Today, Kyler Murray was named the starter. I don't think there's a lot to like decipher here. J.J. McCarthy clearly isn't good enough to run Kevin O'Connell's offense. If he were,
3: they wouldn't have brought in Kyler Murray.
1: Yeah. They would have brought in a backup type quarterback, truly a backup type quarterback, and not a reclamation project. They would have said, "Hey, last year was rough." But Kevin O'Connell, who knows his offense and what he needs out of the QB, would have looked at the situation last year and say, man, that was tough. We're going to make strides, though. He's my guy. We drafted this guy high, and we're going for it. I think this is a 49er situation. Kyle Shanahan looked at Trey Lance and said, mm-mm, don't like it. Maybe yeah, he was talked into.
3: It's well known that Kyle Shanahan was not in favor of that. It was John Lynch who wanted Trey Lance.
1: But Kyle Shanahan eventually signed off on Trey Lance and said, okay, let's go with it.
3: In this particular scenario, is if you weren't high on this quarterback, if you were going to not give him a true runway, why did you draft him?
1: Maybe they thought he was going to be the guy.
3: Watching him at Michigan, they won the national championship. The play stealing, whatever. All of that stuff encompassed, doesn't matter. J.J. McCarthy, he really wasn't, to me, he wasn't an elite quarterback in college. He was an effective quarterback. They ran the ball a ton, and he was asked to do very little as far as a throwing game. So at what point does Kevin O'Connell, who's supposed to be an offensive guru, look at that body of work and say, yeah, that's my guy? I just don't know. And I feel bad for the player. Like, I'm not dogging on J.J. McCarthy at all right now. I'm not. But he, right now, is almost at a dead end. Because if they go with Kyler and he has some kind of success, then J.J.'s not in the plans anymore.
1: I don't think he's in the plans now.
3: Okay. But why did they pick him to begin with?
1: Jamie, maybe, I don't know, maybe he changed his mind. Maybe he was talked into it. Maybe the GM comes in and he's like, look, this is the guy. He's going to stand on the table for him and Kevin O'Connell. Maybe pride and ego took over.
3: Right.
1: Maybe he thought to himself, I can make it work. I don't know. But I think it's worse.
3: Did he get overconfident on the heels of like Sam Darnold?
1: Maybe.
3: And Daniel Jones and these guys who were reclamation projects?
1: They
2: drafted him before they brought in Sam Darnold. That was the same year.
1: Right.
2: JJ got injured.
3: Oh, that's right.
1: John Harbaugh also, and I know that was his quarterback, but that was his quarterback, raved about JJ McCarthy. So maybe it's a situation, too, where a couple coaches got together and Kevin O'Connell bought the hook.
3: Maybe he called Harbaugh.
1: Maybe. And then he actually gets his eyes on
3: now
1: him.
3: Now he blocked his number.
1: Maybe. You fooled me. Fool me once.
3: I just think it's weird to be so high on a quarterback and draft him pretty early, and now he's out of the equation.
1: Mistakes were made, Jamie.
3: Yeah, I know.
1: Mistakes were made.
3: I'm just questioning it, that's all.
1: Yeah.
3: I expect this kind of behavior from other people, but
1: I'm with you. I don't understand why the 49ers drafted Trey Lance, but Kyle Shanahan was talked into it, and then when he saw both QBs, he goes, nah, that's the one I want. It was Brock Purdy.
3: Yeah.
4: I think when you're the writing was on the wall, in my opinion. When they brought in Kyler Murray, a guy that has played at the level that he has. Some people hate him. Some people dislike him. But what you can't deny is when he's healthy, he's a really good football player. And what other people, teams that play against him, preparing for him is it's difficult, right? That he has his limitations. He's not the tallest quarterback, but he has a really good arm. He's very accurate. And he's able to move. He's a mobile quarterback. I don't think he's played with a receiver. I know he hasn't played with a receiver Did he play? He played with Larry Fitzgerald, didn't he?
1: Yeah.
4: Yeah, so, okay. But yeah. Justin Jefferson.
1: An older version of Larry Fitzgerald. But still a great wide receiver nonetheless.
4: But Justin Jefferson is on the trajectory to be what Larry Fitzgerald is and has been throughout his entire career. So I think that that's going to help. The pick for J.J. McCarthy, I don't know who made that pick. I don't know what decision that was. I do know that the GM that was there when he was picked is no longer there.
3: Now, but that's because he never showed up.
2: Probably
3: but
2: fell on the sword.
4: That might have been, that might have that might have had something to do with that as well. Maybe Kevin O'Connell never wanted J.J. McCarthy, and maybe the GM, who is technically his boss, said, no, this is the direction that we're going. We need a quarterback. And he felt that that was the best quarterback to take. And when he gets there, you're looking at it and saying, yeah, this kid can't play at the level that we need him to play. Because to Jamie's point, in college, he did manage the game. They ran the air out of the football with Donovan Edwards and Blake Corum. Like, they ran the football, man.
1: And they played great defense.
4: And they played great defense.
3: Maybe
4: and
3: that's why Harbaugh loved him.
4: He made some, maybe. He didn't turn,
3: Maybe he didn't complain about it.
4: And maybe that's the perfect recipe for what Jim Harbaugh wants to do in Los Angeles. But it is not what Kevin O'Connell wants to do for his offense. So I think all of those things can be true. But it just felt like when they signed Kyler Murray, J.J. McCarthy was done playing quarterback for the Minnesota Vikings. You don't bring in a guy to compete with a guy that has that credibility, that has had that success in the league. And your quarterback that you drafted has not done pretty much anything just yet. So I just felt like that was the writing on the wall. And to your point again, Jamie, this could be the end of the road for J.J. McCarthy.
3: Let's say you, Marsha, you're the Vikings guy here, and you've been kind of – you've been on the fence as far as picking who – what – do you still believe in J.J., that you thought Kyler could be the guy? You don't have a lot of faith in KOC right now.
2: Well, for me, at the end of the day, as a Vikings fan, I just want the best quarterback to play be the starter.
1: We know that. What's your thoughts, though?
2: I think this quarterback competition was stupid. I don't think it was a legit competition at all. If we want to go one for one of who's been better in training camp, both quarterbacks have been awful, quite frankly. They have. On some days, from what I've seen, J.J. McCarthy, if you want to go day by day, has had better days, accumulating days than Kyler Murray. But what they're looking for is for him to be significantly better than Kyler Murray. And he's not. So, of course, you're going to go with the guy that has been in the league for a while, that has started for another team. But Kyler Murray, for me, he comes into a situation where he has to learn a pretty advanced offense. And with this quarterback competition, they've been splitting reps, which I think is so dumb. If you knew that he was going to start, then have him take first-team reps all training camp, because he doesn't know the offense as well as J.J. McCarthy does. And that's a shot at J.J. McCarthy, who's been in the system for 3 years now and still can't operate it at a high level.
4: But that's the answer to your question. That's the answer to the problem.
2: You've been here
4: 3 years, and you're basically working at the same level as a guy that's been here for 6 months.
2: For sure. And he's
4: that's problematic. If I'm the head coach, if I'm the head coach and I'm weighing the two, I got a guy that has played at an elite level, been rookie of the year, has had some really good success, has been a pro bowler in the NFL that has been here for 6 months, and you all are playing and operating the offense at the same level as you, J.J. McCarthy, who has been here for 3 years. You've been in multiple training camps. You've been in multiple seasons. You've had the tutelage of being around this quarterback and this offense for a number of years, and you still haven't grasped it yet. That's a problem for me, which is why they went out and got Kyler Murray, because they felt like this was going to be the problem going forward for J.J.
2: Well, absolutely. I mean, and at the end of the day, he's still super young. He was drafted very young. He missed his first year. He had a winning record last year somehow. He was not good by any means, but had glimpses of good quarterback play. This whole Kyler Murray situation right now, as a Vikings fan, I think I do not see them making the playoffs. Like, Kyler Murray has not been good at training camp. He has not been good. So he needs to get up to speed. We'll see how things go. You know, obviously there's a little under a month until the regular season gets underway. Almost a full month until they play Green Bay week one on Sunday. I do not know how this is going to work. There's a reason why the Cardinals are paying money for Kyler Murray to play on another team. I hope that version of Kyler Murray is not present this season.
1: boy, if it is, now you're in a world of hurt.
2: Well, and now I'm wondering, like, is Kevin O'Connell, is he on the hot seat? Probably not, because he'd have a job in 15 minutes after getting fired.
3: Oh, yeah.
2: But it's like, dude, all right, man, like, you're the quarterback whisperer. You clearly can't make it work with a young guy. Do you just need older veterans? If that's the case, like, we need to find a quarterback for the future that is not a recycle retread. You can't just keep going year by year with a new quarterback and
4: don't
2: expect
4: worry about it. Still, you've been doing it for years,
2: and look where they're at.
1: I don't know if that's making him feel better.
4: Oh, okay, sorry.
1: But no, you're right, CD.
4: Yeah,
1: and it's going to work this year.
2: Here's by the way, before we move on, this is a quote from Kevin O'Connell, who was on the Rich Eisen show a while back. He said, "I believe organizations fail young quarterbacks before young quarterbacks fail organizations."
3: That's a Doug Armstrong quote.
2: Yeah, it is.
1: Yeah, what the F?
3: KOC stealing quotes now.
1: Come on now.
2: He said, "In what world do you go from wearing a life vest and learning how to swim to being thrown in the deep end in the middle of a 200-meter freestyle against Michael Phelps? We decide in this league very quickly whether a guy can or can't play quarterback, like it's a simple yes or no. This is the guy or this isn't the guy. Let's either have a parade in the streets or let's move on and try and find another one."
3: Well, he
2: talking about J.J. McCarthy.
3: He picked the latter one.
2: That's exactly what they're doing right now.
1: Basically,
3: sometimes you just know,
4: brother.
3: Yeah. Sometimes you just know. You know, we're not there every day, and maybe they drafted J.J. McCarthy, all these things, and they got him in house, and we're like, oh boy, we thought it was different.
1: Mm-hmm.
3: Oh boy. Well, let's do the best we can, and by doing that, we're going to start Sam Darnold because he's hurt in the first year. The second year, we're going to start Carson Wentz until he can't breathe anymore, and he's almost dead before we give the ball to this kid.
1: That's correct.
3: So I think they made up, Marcia, to your point, I think they made up their mind a long time ago on J.J. McCarthy. They've been trying to throw retreads in there since his beginning, since his existence. Darnold was going to be the guy anyways, but J.J. got hurt. And then the next year, Carson Wentz ended up being the guy they go to. And then now this year, Kyler. So every year, except for the first year he's injured, they've picked someone else.
1: Mm-hmm. You know, next year they'll pick somebody else.
3: What do you think they're going to do with him? Do they cut him or just keep him as a backup?
1: Murray?
3: No.
1: J.J. McCarthy? No, they cut him.
2: They probably keep him. I mean, look, Kyler Murray has problems with health.
1: No, not now.
2: I wouldn't be shocked if Kyler Murray...
1: I thought you were talking about after the season.
3: I'm in general.
4: I thought he meant after the season as well.
3: Yeah. I didn't mean right now, because that'd be too hard for them to...
1: Right.
2: I wouldn't be shocked if Kyler Murray got injured this year. He does almost every single year.
3: Who's
2: so
3: the
2: at
3: other
2: that
3: guy?
2: Point...
3: Who's our third guy?
2: It's Carson Wentz.
3: Oh, they're going to go to him for sure.
2: No way.
3: He's alive?
2: No.
3: After KOC tried to kill him last year?
2: I've been watching videos. I watched him throw a football from here to the wall with, you know, the targets. He missed every single one of them.
3: Well, his arm's probably still broken from last year. His ribs haven't healed yet. He have a broken back, too, something.
1: Mm. Yeah, whole mess of injuries.
3: Yeah, they basically pushed him out in a wheelchair and said, go find the
4: center. Go be great, kid.
3: Yeah. Go be great.
1: All right. It's Fastlane on 101 ESPN. Offensively, the Cardinals got two really big question marks moving forward. We dive into that next on 101 ESPN.
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0: So I was on Twitter earlier, and our guy Bernie Mikulas said, offensively, the Cardinals' third base position has been a black hole in 2026, stating the obvious. I'll be riffing on this soon. 2025, you said, Jamie?
1: Yeah, I'm sorry. I thought you meant both years.
0: Well, Arenado was hurt last year, so it wanted to be a bit of an issue.
1: Was he?
0: Yeah, he was. Listen, whatever.
1: Whatever, dude. Don't whatever me.
0: He's not here anymore. He's a Diamondback, just like Lars.
2: Lars.
1: Wow, okay.
0: Third base. Third base is also not the only black hole. Left field, too. Offensively, if you're going to have Mason Wynn at short, and Mason Wynn, look, he's an elite defender. I think we got caught up in his rookie season offensively. So, well, you know, he's got to do more. Not really. You need better production from the non-elite defensive spots. Left field is where you can start first. Like left field, you have got to find more production than what you're getting out of that spot. And I know it's a build year, but we're looking beyond this season. Do you guys think third base or left field is the bigger issue? Offensively.
1: Offensively?
0: Yeah.
1: One could argue third defensively base. As well. One could argue both sides.
0: Third base, definitely. I know there's been some mishaps out in the left. But you really haven't played true outfielders out there either the entire time.
1: Does it matter which one? Like, because
0: really.
1: I feel like that's the one. Both of those positions need offense. Mm-hmm. Neither of them is truly producing right now. So if you say which one's more important, I don't really care. How about we have the best defensive player at third base, and then just give me one of them be good offensively?
0: Yeah.
1: That's the way I would look at it. If I can't get the offense, then I'm going the Mason Wynn route. Give me the best third baseman defensively. Because we have a lot of pitch-to-contact guys in our rotation.
0: Right.
1: I need good defense.
0: That's the exact reason why, like, the whole Mason Wynn conversation, well, maybe you look to trade him because he's not the offensive guy that you want him to be. No. If you're going to be pitch to contact, shortstop has got to be an elite defender. You already have one.
2: And he covers a lot of ground for that third baseman.
0: He's an elite shortstop.
2: When he was speaking of, he said offensively, okay, because I just read third base position has been a black hole. Because he could have said defensively as well.
0: He could have.
2: Right. I mean, it's not the gold glove caliber third base play that we've seen for a number of years under Nolan Arenado.
1: No, but it hasn't been horrible.
2: It hasn't been horrible either. But it's just,
1: I think left field has been more of an adventure than third base.
2: You got to have nine guys on the field, so it's like you got to put somebody there.
0: Mm-hmm.
2: Almost.
1: Well, this is true.
2: You know, it's been a rough season for that position.
0: It's
2: how does it get fixed? Because we may
0: have to go outside the organization at some point.
1: Yeah, I don't know who you have inside the
0: organization. Because you like to think that Joshua Baez at some point gets the strikeouts under wraps, and then he winds up being your left fielder.
2: Okay.
0: So if we're talking about the two positions, okay. But third base, you may have to go outside of it.
2: Are we ready to give up on Blaze Jordan already? We gave Nolan Gorman. I mean, we watched him for a number of years.
0: Yeah, no.
2: And we're still talking about, we were just talking about yesterday bringing him back. Anthony wanted to. Then some fans got mad at us for talking about Nolan Gorman.
0: Yeah, I can't do it again.
2: You don't want to see Nolan Gorman anymore?
0: I just don't want to. I'm not even going to have the conversation.
1: Yeah, I don't want to talk about it anymore.
2: People because you
1: really
2: pissed
1: mean.
2: People off yesterday?
1: You get really mean. Personal.
2: Anthony, we don't care what. They don't dictate. Not Freedom Friday.
0: I'm a people pleaser, so I want to make sure that whatever I can do, I want to make sure that I...
2: Anthony, I don't believe that, because if you were a people pleaser, you would have came to Lindbergh High School on Sunday when I invited you. And
0: I couldn't.
2: You did not come.
0: I couldn't.
2: I texted my man.
0: He even
2: called
0: him to me.
2: He didn't answer.
1: What was going on in Lindbergh?
2: I was at the UFL showcase. I called him first.
1: What day
2: was
1: that?
2: He was screening his calls. Let me finish what I'm saying, sorry, first.
1: Just check.
2: He was screening his calls. I know what you're doing.

0: drive past it.
1: I was actually already in, you know, outside of
0: No, you started,
1: St. Charles
0: you woke
1: County.
0: Up. You woke up in South County, did you?
1: I woke up
0: I'm just asking.
1: St. Charles County. Mm. I had to go somewhere and be there by 9 a.m.
0: Where would my place be located? What county would that be
1: St.
0: called?
1: St. Charles County.
0: Okay, St. Charles
1: County. What, are you mad because I didn't call you first?
0: I'm just trying to figure things out right now, Gary.
1: If I were in Cottleville at one of the...
0: I didn't even ask you to be in
1: Cottleville. If I was next door...
0: Hell, I'd have met you somewhere, you know?
1: Well, you know what? I'll call you next time since Anthony did.
0: Might not answer like Anthony.
2: You know what? Doesn't matter. You're right. You're right. You're all right. I apologize, Gary.
1: That's all good, brother. I know you were busy. I should have called.
0: You could have at least run it past before. Killian. He may have wanted to watch that.
2: Okay.
0: You didn't even ask him.
1: It was hot as hell out there. I don't blame you for going to the pool party, brother.
2: So Kristen and I were going over upcoming school schedules, supplies, all that stuff when you called. So I missed your call. Then I saw it. And at that point, we were getting ready to go to some friend's house for the pool. So it was really that was the truth there. So,
0: but nobody called you a liar.
1: No, well, I said he was busy, man.
0: Yeah, the fact that you ignored his phone call doesn't make you a liar.
1: He was busy.
0: Yeah.
1: No. But I did text him to get confirmation. I just didn't make a decision like some people do.
2: Look, let me see if this helps. Let me see if this helps. I'm a piece of crap that needs to do better in life.
1: Ah, man.
2: All right?
1: Nah.
2: Does that work?
1: You were with the kids. No, get it fast.
0: That's being harsh. Okay? You're fine in life.
2: Okay. I was a piece of crap in this situation. I'm a piece of crap friend. Does that work?
0: Friend probably would have answered the call, but I'm just
2: saying. Okay. That's what I'm saying. I'm a piece of crap. Piece of crap friend.
1: Oh, man.
2: All right.
0: Listen, I had to eat a whole bag of crap last week, so.
1: What did you do?
0: I
2: messed up some stats.
0: Messed up some things, Gary.
1: While I was out?
0: Yep.
2: Yeah.
0: But I owned it.
1: Did they?
0: I got called on it. Then I owned it. Okay. I owned it.
2: Yep.
1: All right.
0: Got to own it, man.
2: Yep. All right. We've got a lineup, so we'll play a lineup game next on 101 ESPN.
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1: I'm Andrew Marsh. 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The Cardinals take on the Phillies tonight. Andre Pallante on the mound. He'll face off against Christopher Sanchez. First pitch tonight from Bush is at 6:45. The lineup is out, which means we will play the lineup game coming up next right here in the Fast Lane. I'm Andrew Marsh, and this Sports Center update is brought to you by Universal Windows Direct. You'll be saying, I love my windows.
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0: 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Game two tonight would be Christopher Sanchez versus Andre Pallante. Sanchez, by the way, is a left-hander.
1: He's balling too, isn't he?
0: He's an all-star.
1: Yeah, pretty good.
0: Yes, sir. That's all right. They solved Andrew Painter last night, and they'll solve Christopher Sanchez tonight, guys.
1: Man, let's get it done sooner. Do you mind?
0: I don't.
1: Show us J.J. Weatherholt.
2: What's the best kind of firework to buy?
3: Wouldn't you like to know, weather boy?
0: Oh,
1: yeah.
0: Yvonne?
1: Yeah.
0: Show us Yvonne Herrera.
4: What's your favorite position?
5: Designated hitter.
4: That's cool with me. It's not my favorite, but I'll do it for you.
6: Who's on the bump for the Cardinals?
0: Andre Pallante.
1: See how that works?
6: I did it for you.
1: Thank you. I need to write that down.
6: So that would lead me to believe that Herrera might be catching.
0: Yes.
1: Did you see how they were stealing those bases off him the other day?
6: Yeah, but the other guy's no good either. So,
0: Which one?
6: Yes. That's correct.
1: It's harsh, man.
6: Sorry.
1: Okay.
6: My parents told me to be honest.
1: You're not wrong.
6: Show us Alec Burleson.
7: Stupid.
6: It's a lefty.
7: Stupid.
6: Oh, it's a lefty on the ball? Yeah. So it's not Burleson, guys.
1: Me and Anthony looked at each other like, no.
6: Well, I saw his body language. I was like, oh, no. Oh, it's a lefty.
0: It's okay. Go ahead.
1: It happens.
0: Try again.
6: Show us. Jordan Walker.
0: There it is.
8: That one touched the ground.
9: What's going on there? I'm just fixing something that's been bugging me.
10: What have we here?
6: I was focused on something else.
0: Yeah, it's
1: fine. Is this Burley?
0: Yeah.
1: All right. Show us Alec Burleson.
11: He's not some magic star.
12: What? You're insane. He's a huge star at this specific sliver of time.
0: What an at-bat and hit, by the way, last night by him.
6: Oh. He's a ball player, man.
0: He is a ball player. All right. Oh, who's fifth? This tends to be a little tricky
6: so
0: here,
6: this
0: guys.
6: This would have been Nelson. Church against a righty, but I don't know if it's...
1: It would have been Nelson.
6: He
1: ain't here anymore.
0: Yeah, he's an Astro.
6: Yep. Gotta be Fermin.
1: I like it.
0: The Ferminator.
6: The Ferminator came up big last night, too.
0: The Ferminator.
13: Hello, local utility.
6: Yeah.
1: What is he playing? Left field?
6: Who cares?
0: Doesn't matter, guys. In the lineup.
1: That guy's a player.
6: Mason Wynn?
0: Yes.
6: Show us Mason Wynn.
14: Shortstop. That's right. Now and forever. Forever and ever, shortstop.
10: We aren't in the top 10.
8: Wait.
15: This is bullshit.
8: He's the best in the business.
16: Best arm in baseball.
1: They got a lot of lefties on. They ain't got many righties left, do they?
0: No.
1: Because Torres...
0: Páez. You want a righty? Páez.
1: No.
0: Oh, okay.
1: This Nathan Church here? How do you feel about that?
0: I feel good about it.
1: Show us Nathan Church.
7: No.
6: Is it Blaze Jordan?
1: Try it, Jamie.
6: Show us Blaze Jordan.
17: It was Johnny Hawkins and Sloan Kettering, and they were blazing that up every day.
6: So, Blaze probably playing
0: third.
6: The Ferminator probably left field.
0: Mm-hmm.
6: So we need a center fielder.
0: I say this is Church.
6: Go ahead.
0: Show us Nathan Church.
7: What a shame.
6: Oh boy. So Fermin playing center field.
0: Okay.
6: Walker right. We need a left fielder, guys. Is it Torres?
1: What's the new guy's name?
6: Oh, Pereira.
0: Everson Pereira.
1: I can't remember his name.
0: Mike Pereira. But Everson.
1: Okay.
6: Alex Pereira.
0: Okay. Alex Ferrario.
6: God. Are you going with
0: it? I don't think it's Pereira.
6: Well, then it's got to be Torres,
0: yeah,
6: right?
0: Yeah, I'd go Torres.
6: Go ahead.
0: Show us Brian Torres.
7: You're wrong.
6: Okay. I think it's Pereira.
0: Go for it.
6: Show us Pereira.
18: He has something to prove. Huh? This sounds familiar.
0: All right.
6: Okay.
0: What did they say about the White Sox?
19: I don't know. Bad news for the White Sox.
6: DH.
1: So this is... Oh, hold on. Nope. I don't have enough. What is he, left field? For me and center field?
6: I'd say left field.
1: You need a DH. Or this is Johnny.
0: Or a catcher.
6: Or a catcher.
1: This is Jimmy. the guy.
6: Not left on left.
1: It ain't Paez. When was the last time Paez played?
6: It's been a while.
0: It's probably Paez then.
6: Go for it, Gary. It's your boy.
0: Whoever you want. Whoever you want.
1: So it's Jimmy Crooks.
0: We support you.
6: What?
7: That's ridiculous.
1: I did what I wanted
6: he
1: to do.
6: You can't even hit righties. You're going to put him against a lefty?
1: Hey. Who do you...
6: I think it's Pedro Paez. Show us. Petey Pages.
5: Now, you see what I did there, kids?
1: Good.
5: I didn't even try to go for that ball. Most coaches will tell you, drop down, try to block the ball. But that's dumb.
0: He's
5: this position
0: mad.
5: Is called catching.
0: We were perfect up
5: it ain't called
0: that.
5: Drop no, and block the ball like a...
6: No, we weren't.
1: We were way off.
0: Yep. You blew it for us, man.
1: I went with what I wanted, not what I...
0: I know.
6: Yeah. You went with your emotion?
1: I did.
6: You can't do that.
1: Nah, man, listen.
6: When it comes to the lineup game, we got to stay focused.
1: Really?
6: Yes, focused.
1: We need to
6: emotion
1: know
6: over here.
1: Okay, you're right.
6: Common sense
1: I apologize.
6: Here. My teamwork bad. Here.
1: Teamwork here.
6: Yes. Always.
0: Yes.
6: Okay.
1: Nah, took them long enough.
6: Jeez.
1: Well, that's
6: easy. Hey, there.
1: Yeah.
6: Case.
1: Yeah.
19: What?
1: We were waiting on you.
19: Oh, my bad.
0: You're all right.
19: Sorry, I got a million things going on over here.
1: What are you doing?
0: And you do it all well.
19: Thank you.
1: Run it. Running the board?
19: Yes.
1: All right.
19: Yeah. Leading off, second baseman, J.J. Weatherholt. Batting second, your DH, Yvonne Herrera. Batting third and right field is Jordan Walker. Your cleanup hitter, first baseman, Alec Burleson. Batting fifth in left field, the slugger, Jose Fermin. Batting sixth, the shortstop, Mason Wynn. Batting seventh, playing third base, is Blaze Jordan. Batting eighth and patrolling center field is Everson Pereira. And batting ninth in, or behind the dish, is Pedro Paez.
1: See how he sounded?
6: Back.
7: Go
6: fast,
7: go
6: fast. He's mad at Paez, too?
1: Yeah, man.
6: Just because he
1: what
6: knows.
1: I just saw.
10: Home run.
1: You didn't hear how unemotional he was when he said Pedro
6: Paez?
1: Yeah,
6: that's because we know he's on the lineup.
1: Yeah, but that's
6: but
1: why I said
6: just
1: Jimmy.
6: Be angry and will him out of the lineup.
1: Try it.
6: I know,
19: oh,
6: but it's
19: Carrie,
6: just a bad strategy.
19: You're funny. I would have said the exact same thing had Jimmy Crooks been in that spot.
1: Okay. I just checking.
0: I believe that. Marsh, what's the latest standings?
19: Oh, Anthony.
6: Oh, here we go.
19: You have 29 points.
0: Thank you.
19: By the way, that was the worst home run pick I have ever decided to go with last night. Man, he hit a line drive yesterday.
6: He hit the ball.
19: And
6: that's
19: I was like,
6: start.
19: Whoa! And it was like kind of just like a, yeah, it's just like right.
0: I thought he
19: smoked it.
6: Why
19: it
6: is
19: was
6: he
19: about
6: here?
19: Halfway into the outfield?
0: Oh, because he believes in himself. I'm going to go with Alec Burleson, even against the lefty. Alec Burleson,
6: good for you.
0: Thank you.
6: Go.
19: I am going to. I mean, this guy has been on fire.
6: Yeah, you're going
19: on fire lately. Give me Yvonne Herrera.
6: Oh, I thought you were going Verminator. Give me that Jordan Walker.
1: Give me Kyle Schwarber.
6: No, can't do that.
1: Hmm?
6: Can't do that.
0: Yeah, no, it's Cardinals only.
1: Mm-hmm. Who made this damn rule?
0: And we've been playing it the same way for a couple of years now.
6: Five,
0: yeah.
6: Six. Mm-hmm.
1: Who'd you take?
6: Walker.
1: Damn. Give me Pedro Paez.
6: Oh, God. Stop.
0: Good for you. Good for you, man.
1: Let's go, Petey.
0: Why not?
1: Give me three of them. How about that?
0: Three,
1: yeah.
0: Yeah, no.
6: I think the odds are in your favor.
0: I think the odds are in your favor.
19: Three what?
1: Home runs.
0: Home runs.
6: Three pass balls.
0: All right, so. That's probably more likely.
19: What's the over-under?
6: On pass balls?
1: Oh, come
6: I said
1: on,
6: it
1: man.
6: At 1.5.
19: Tonight.
6: 1.5 pass ball. Even if it gets credit as a wild pitch, but we know he should have had it.
1: And that happens often.
6: That does. It's
0: I'll
6: our
0: take the
6: discretion.
0: Under. I'll take the under. He's definitely going to have one. I don't know if he has two.
19: I won't even call
6: Palante
19: it.
6: Palante puts that one right in the dirt every time. Okay.
19: I won't even say pass ball or wild pitch, just moment. Like, you can't quantify. You just know. You're like,
0: So you're just saying overall you're going to be ticked off at the guy tonight at some point.
19: Yeah. How many times will
6: like
19: you
6: he
19: be
6: might
19: ticked
6: just, like,
19: off?
6: Close his glove too soon and the ball hits his glove.
19: It could be a pitch sequence.
0: Mm.
19: Well, like, why would you throw that here?
6: But then the pitcher can shake him.
1: Yeah, he doesn't have to throw it.
6: Doesn't have to.
1: I'm going
6: to
1: go that's under fair. As well. One. Two is, 1.5 is it. You go one.
6: I'm going over.
1: I'm going under.
6: I'm going over. There'll be two moments where we can look at those moments on video and go, yeah, that's a problem.
19: I'm going to go under. Cardinals are going to win tonight.
6: Oh, what about like a bad throw to second base too?
19: Not going to happen. They're clean. They're going to clean their game up tonight. Mm. I have faith.
6: You don't mean that. The way you said that, Marcy.
19: What do we have next?
6: Yeah, exactly.
0: So last year, I was laughed at when I said this guy still has something to prove. Oh, does he still have anything to prove? That's next on 101 ESPN.
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0: So Sam Darnold winning the Super Bowl last year. One of the jokes that we have had here in the Fast Lane was that I had called that he still had something to prove. You guys laughed right in my face. It hurt. I'm still not over it. But he still got his Super Bowl
6: it
0: right.
6: It just really didn't fit the segment, but it's okay.
0: Look, I predicted that he'd win the Super Bowl, and he did.
1: You said he was the most important quarterback in NFL history.
0: Yeah, and he was.
1: In 2025.
0: So.
1: And you were right.
0: A journeyman no more. Sam Darnold has found some stability in Seattle, obviously. Does he have anything more to prove? I would say 100% no.
6: Nobody's, really? What?
0: Nobody's expecting. What? Nobody. This isn't a Peyton Manning situation where
6: we
0: it's like,
6: we just talked about Jalen Hurts.
0: Let me finish. This isn't a Peyton Manning situation where it's like he won one, and they're like, all right, when's he going to win another? Sam Darnold. He's bounced around. He's always had the talent. But even last year, clearly falls more into the camp of, hey, manage this thing, protect the football, make the plays that are in front of you, and let's win this. You know what? And he did. But I can't sit here and say, oh, he's still got a lot to prove. He's got to win a second Super Bowl. Get out.
1: I am shocked.
0: No, you're not.
1: Kerry, the guy that you gave the most, I mean, you put the most pressure on him in ever to do something, and now you're saying he can just rest. He can sit back and flaunt his Super Bowl ring, and you have to take snaps if he doesn't want to. That what you're saying about Sam Darnold now?
0: He's a Super Bowl winner. You don't have to do anything.
1: Oh my gosh!
0: He doesn't have to answer to you.
1: No, he has to. He got to do it again.
0: He doesn't have to answer to you or you.
1: Okay? That's ridiculous.
0: And you would love to have him back.
19: Me.
0: Mm-hmm.
19: Yeah.
6: Yeah, you have no choice but to say yes about that one.
19: Yeah.
6: I mean,
19: we'd lose in the first round, but because we wouldn't run.
0: Or would you? No. Guy's a Super Bowl winner now.
19: Yeah. No, we don't run the football.
0: Mm.
19: Seahawks did.
0: Yeah.
19: That's why they won the Super Bowl. They had a really good defense.
0: Got it.
19: Vikings don't run the football particularly well.
1: Those things matter.
19: So, especially in the playoffs,
0: mm-hmm.
19: like Kerry just said, that matters.
1: Yeah.
19: So
0: first round exit?
19: Yeah.
0: Got it. Okay.
19: Yeah.
0: Got it. All right. Kerry, you don't believe that either.
1: I don't believe you.
0: No, you don't believe that this guy's got anything left to prove. You don't. He's not in that category.
1: He has. What was Sam Darnold drafted? What round was he drafted in?
0: First.
1: Okay. So he's a first round quarterback.
0: Correct.
1: Normally those guys come with high expectations or not?
0: Some do, some don't.
1: No, all do.
0: Kenny Two Hands?
1: Him too.
0: Kenny Two Gloves.
6: I don't think there was any expectations for him. Who picked him again?
0: Steelers.
1: Listen, man, there were so many expectations of Kenny Two Gloves.
6: Mm-hmm. Nobody cared.
1: And didn't work out.
0: JP
1: well.
0: Lossman. Oh, he was a first rounder.
1: Buffalo Bills, you don't think that they were expecting championships?
0: They shouldn't have.
1: EJ Manuel?
0: Mm-hmm.
1: Yeah.
0: They've had a couple of
1: championships.
0: Got a couple of misses, haven't they?
1: Christian Ponder?
6: Oh. Now, he's made a few good choices.
1: He's made really good decisions in life.
6: Oh, boy.
1: You know, those expectations were high.
0: J.J. McCarthy?
1: Same. Okay. Samesy.
19: Yeah. Well, at least he'll retire a winning quarterback.
0: Does he have a winning record?
19: Yes. Oh, he's 6-4.
6: Guy's a juggernaut.
19: He's Marsh, played 10 games.
0: Marsh, I got to ask
19: retire
0: you.
19: Retire a winning quarterback.
0: Marsh, I have to ask you, and please be honest.
19: By the way, have you looked at my shirt today?
0: You like J.J. McCarthy.
1: He loves him.
0: You think he's getting a raw deal? Be honest. Do you think he's getting a raw deal?
19: I think that they are, to a degree, but I understand that they do not have time to develop a quarterback. They don't have time. They have the coach. They have the weapons. They don't have time to develop a quarterback. That's why they brought in somebody who's a veteran who can just step right in and make a playoff run. They don't have time to do that.
6: Marshy.
19: Am I wrong?
6: I asked you this in the office. I don't think you're wrong. But I asked you this in the office earlier because we saw someone speculating on Twitter. Whether they're credible or not, there was a lot of buzz around that team last year that Justin Jefferson was furious.
19: Oh, yeah. Why wouldn't he be?
6: But I'm just saying, right? So how much weight do you think that carried in all two things?
1: Weight.
6: One, getting Kyler Murray, and two, J.J. certainly not being a starter.
19: Well, I think it has a lot to do with the decision to bring in another quarterback. That the quarterback room last year was abysmal. Abysmal.
6: But my point is, do you see the Vikings truly giving him another chance as long as their number one player just is like still throwing up in his own mouth?
19: No, he's going to have to sort of back into that position. Like, Kyler Murray is going to, he's going to have to either get injured or start 0-5 or 0-6 or something like that for them to give JJ a shot. Because at that point, it's like, why not just go to the kid? Mm. I mean, you're already in the hole. So he's going to have to back into that starting job again. Or just show up and look like a completely different person the following year if they decide to hold on to him.
1: So just kept Sam Darnold.
19: Well,
1: right.
19: Again, a first-round exit wouldn't matter. Sam Darnold, though, this is a different situation. You don't have Kenneth Walker.
2: Sam Darnold.
19: Clint Kubiak is gone.
2: Yeah.
19: So I think when I look at this question, does he have more to prove? Maybe. He already won a Super Bowl, so like he can retire a happy person.
1: I'm with Jamie. How in the hell does Jalen Hurts still have something to prove, but Sam Darnold doesn't?
6: That's what I was trying to get at.
2: Jalen Hurts doesn't have anything to prove.
1: You don't think so?
2: No.
1: Didn't you just say he had something? Wasn't that the topic we had? Kevin Clark said that there's so many questions about Jalen Hurts from everyone in all of football, especially Anthony Stalter from 101 ESPN.
2: Not true, man.
1: That ain't what he said?
6: True. I heard that.
2: No, Jalen Hurts doesn't have anything to prove. If you're talking about the quarterbacks that have everything to prove, it starts with Josh Allen and Lamar Jackson.
6: So if you win a Super Bowl, you have nothing left to ever prove.
2: No, it depends on who you are. If you're Peyton Manning and you're considered one of the best ever, you better win more than one.
1: But if you're Sam Darnold and you got
2: Aaron Rodgers, Aaron, why does he get a free pass all the time?
6: He doesn't.
2: Oh, yeah, he does.
6: For what?
19: He hates Aaron.
2: He's won one Super Bowl.
6: Yeah,
2: he's supposed
6: free pass
2: to be everybody.
6: He's always under scrutiny.
2: Are you for being a Diamondback, not for his play?
6: He didn't specify.
2: I'm talking about football. I'm not talking about him being a you know what.
6: Wasn't a very good,
1: a good quarterback for the Pittsburgh Steelers is what he is. I think that's what you were looking for.
6: God, Gary.
2: We're done here.
6: Can't wait for the week.
1: Here we go.
6: Where he turns on Aaron Rodgers.
1: Never.
2: I don't think he will. He's blinded by
1: black
2: and gold.
6: They're 0-5 to start the season.
1: Now, why the hell would they be that?
2: I'll tell you right now who he'll blame.
1: Artie the Party.
2: Mike McCarthy. You're going to blame McCarthy.
1: I don't blame Mike McCarthy. I won't blame him. I believe in the offense that they have now. I ain't seen offense from Pittsburgh in like 4 years, man.
2: Four. It's been probably longer than that.
1: I mean, what we get? 2 years of Artie the Party?
2: Mm-hmm.
1: The last 2 years of Matt Canada? Mm. It was good for a minute. Like, they were running the hell out of those crossing routes with Deontay Johnson. He was having a hell of a season.
2: What are we going with, Coach? Another crosser?
19: All right. Of course.
2: Got it.
6: They'll never pick up on this. No.
1: I think they got it figured out.
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2: 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With Angie Marsh, Kerry Davis, and Jamie Rivers, I'm Anthony Stalter, and we welcome back for the, well, now fourth show, but it's still round three, Dylan. What's up, Dylan?
25: Not much. Just driving to a customer. How are you guys doing?
2: We're doing great. We're doing great. Dylan, you seem calm as ever. Knocked off Marsh. You beat Kerry yesterday. You said you knew nothing about hockey, and you put a five spot on the board.
6: Big spot.
2: Would you like to take on Jamie or me in round three?
25: I know that people are going to be disappointed that you don't get to do the announcements, but I'm going to take you on.
2: Okay. All right. That was kind of a compliment. Dylan, I appreciate you. Thank you. Good luck
25: to you. You're welcome. Good luck.
2: Thanks. You too.
6: All right. Anthony's headed off to the cone of silence. While he's doing that, Dylan, you know the routine. Tell our guy, Marshy, to spin that wheel.
25: Go ahead and spin that wheel, Marsh.
6: All right, do you care what you get against Anthony?
25: No.
6: Okay. Well, we'll find out here. Ooh, boy, this has been popular. We got random again, buddy.
25: Awesome, let's do it.
6: Okay, all right. Well, you know the routine. You'll get four questions, each of them worth 2 points, unless you take the options. Then they're only worth 1 point. And if you guys are tied at the end of four questions, we'll go to a tiebreaker. And one way or another, we'll get a winner here in the gauntlet. Dylan, are you ready?
25: All right.
6: Okay, bud, here we go. Question one. There is one state in our country that only touches borders one other state. Name this state. So again, there's one state in our country where the border of it only touches one other state. Which state is that?
25: I think it's Maine. Final answer.
26: Question number two. In 1886, what famous soda was invented by pharmacist, chemist, and Confederate States Army officer John Pemberton? Hint. This beverage originally contained cocaine, which the company removed fully in 1929.
25: Bummer they removed it, but it's Coca-Cola. Final answer.
6: Can't imagine why they removed it.
19: Question number three. On a standard dartboard, how many points is a bullseye worth?
25: The double or the green circle?
6: I would say the green.
25: Then a 25, final answer.
6: Wait, no, the actual bullseye, whatever, because it goes green and then red, right?
25: Yes.
6: Okay, I think they mean the red.
25: The 50. Okay. Final answer.
6: Want to make sure we get that correct. Last question. When a word can be spelled the same backwards as it does forwards, it is called a what?
25: Palindrome. Final answer.
6: All right. We're going to get Anthony in here. How you feeling, buddy?
25: This is going to be bad, but I think I feel confident.
6: Okay. Well, here comes Anthony strutting in. That was quick, wow. Anthony.
0: Looks barely like sat down there.
6: Crowded cone of silence?
0: Yeah, it was me, Mike Ryder, Jordan Deacon.
6: That's a lot of people in that little room. A
0: lot of people. A lot of peeps.
6: All right. Your category?
0: Yeah.
6: Random.
0: Okay. Is that seat comfy over there?
1: Carrie? It's very comfy.
0: Okay. Yeah. I'll be over there in a second. Yep.
1: Hey, Anthony, pack a lunch.
0: Mm-hmm. Options.
1: All right.
6: Question one.
0: No.
6: There's one state in our country.
0: Oh, boy.
6: That the border. We try it again.
1: He starts talking himself out. The moment it's like geography, he's out of there.
6: But now I
1: lock in. Let's go, Ant.
6: Okay, I'm gonna start over. Can you lock in, please, Carrie? Get serious.
1: I'm sorry.
6: Jesus, Carrie.
19: Lock it in.
1: All right, lock it in, Anthony. Let's go.
6: Get him. Okay. Focus. Sorry, you too. There is one state in our country that the border only touches one state. Name this state.
0: That the border only touches one state. Okay. Well, it's not California, not Texas, not Florida. I'm trying to think of the other. Not Georgia. I think of like the southern states. If I go up top, does North Dakota touch more than one? Does Maine touch more than one? I'll go Maine. Final answer.
1: Question number two. In 1886, what famous soda was invented by pharmacist, chemist, and Confederate States Army officer John Pemberton? Hint, this beverage originally contained cocaine, which the company removed fully in 1929.
0: Took them that long, huh? I have an idea on this, but I'll take the options.
1: Is it Pepsi Cola, Coca Cola, or Orange Crush?
0: Glad I did. I was going to say Dr. Pepper.
19: 23 flavors, Anthony.
0: Holy smokes.
1: Hey, 24. Yeah.
0: Can you read the question over again?
1: In 1886, what famous soda was invented by pharmacist, chemist, and Confederate States Army officer John Pemberton? Hint, this beverage originally contained cocaine, which the company removed fully in 1929.
0: Is it too obvious to say Coke? Yeah, Coke. Final answer.
19: Question number three. On a standard dartboard, how many points is a bullseye worth?
0: I believe 50. Final answer.
6: Final question. When a word can be spelled the same backwards as it does forward, it is called a what?
0: Oh, no. Palindrome? Oh, man. Palindrome. That sounds right. And also not right. Palindrome. Final answer. Boy, I hope I said that right. I don't like your faces right now. I just don't. Got my stuff.
6: Okay. Let's start at question three. On a standard dartboard, how many points is a bullseye worth? Without the options, Dylan said 50. And without the options, Anthony said 50. Carrie, answer is
1: 50.
6: 50.
2: Good job, Dylan.
6: Neither of you needed the options. So that's great. Okay, let's go to question number one. There's one state in our country that only touches borders on one other state. Name this state. Dylan said Maine.
1: Oh, wow.
6: Anthony worked his way all around the country, ended up at Maine. Answer is
19: Maine.
6: Maine.
2: Nice
6: Both
2: job.
6: Of you without the options.
2: Good job, Dylan.
1: Score check.
6: 4-4 after two. I think we go to question four now, Carrie.
1: Let's do it.
6: When a word can be spelled the same way backwards as it does forwards, it is called a what? Without the options, Dylan said a palindrome. Without the options, Anthony called it a palindrome. Answer is?
19: Palindrome.
6: Palindrome. You both had a version of it.
2: Okay.
6: He said palindrome.
2: I said
1: you said drome.
19: I just gave it. Both got points for me.
6: Okay. Yeah. 2-2. You know what, guys? Points. Fine. Yeah, they're playing fast and loose over here.
2: Dylan, nice work.
1: Palindrome.
25: Thank you.
2: Palindrome.
25: You too.
6: The proper is palindrome. But whatever.
1: That's what I heard from both of them.
6: Well, you know what, Carrie? You're getting old. Anyways.
2: Nice work, Carrie.
6: Question two. We are at 6-6, by the way, heading into. I think we are.
1: Yep.
6: Yep, 6-6 heading into. No, that's not true.
1: It's 6-6. Mm-hmm. Heading into question number two.
6: Yes. Correct. Question number two. In 1886.
19: You're getting old, Carrie.
6: Yep. What famous soda was invented by pharmacist, chemist, and Confederate States Army officer John Pemberton? Hint. The beverage originally contained cocaine, which the company removed fully by 1929. Dylan said Coca-Cola. Anthony said Coca-Cola. Answer is?
19: It is Coca-Cola.
6: But Dylan didn't need the options. Dylan!
5: You have chosen wisely.
2: Nice job, Dylan. Wow. Very impressive, man.
6: Snowman.
1: Eight-piece.
2: I'm not even mad. That was impressive, Dylan.
6: Dylan's a problem, guys.
2: Wow. Dylan, well done, man. Well done.
25: Thank you.
2: Nice.
25: I don't feel like I won that one, though.
2: No, well, you definitely did. You got eight. You got the snowman. Nice work, dude.
6: I mean, even if we don't give you an Anthony, the palindrome one, you still beat him.
2: Yeah. Well done.
6: Good job, buddy. We'll see you tomorrow. I got a save ahead of me now.
2: Yeah, you do. Yeah.
6: Let's go hockey.
2: Congrats, Dylan.
25: All right, guys. Thank you. I'll talk to you tomorrow.
2: All right, buddy. Sounds good.
6: See ya. Anthony, good job,
2: man. Yeah, thanks.
6: For someone who absolutely despises random, you did really,
1: you did
6: good.
1: Really good job. Right.
2: Yeah, thank you.
1: 7 points.
2: That's
1: usually a winner.
2: I'll live with that.
1: Redbird winner.
2: A Redbird winner.
6: Yeah.
2: Yeah. Okay.
1: Not today.
2: Boy, Dylan.
1: Not up in here.
2: Dylan's on fire.
19: Two gauntlet winners in a span of 2 weeks after going almost a...
2: No kidding.
19: What?
2: We're slipping, boys. We're slipping.
6: Mm-hmm.
2: Yeah.
6: Great.
2: Oh, boy. Our guy, Justin Maroon, just texted me.
6: Oh, no.
2: He said, come on, man. You needed the options for that Coca-Cola question?
6: You know what? I wasn't going to go there.
1: Yeah.
6: But, yeah. Like, even as a child growing up, you were like, hey, give me that Coke. You know why they call it Coke?
1: Yeah.
6: You know, like, just.
2: I was listening. I asked you to repeat the question because I was hoping you said something about Atlanta. Because I know it was like originated there.
1: That's the headquarters.
2: That's the headquarters. Yeah.
6: You got the answer right. You took the options.
2: No, listen, it cost me, okay?
6: And then you admitted to thinking it was Dr. Pepper.
2: I did.
6: Yeah.
2: Mm. Yeah.
6: So that's kind of
1: 23.
19: Do
1: flames.
19: Like Dr. Pepper, though.
2: Yeah, look it. Guys, I blew it, okay?
1: No,
2: I didn't send Mason Wynn when I should have, and I lost by one. Okay?
19: And you swung at a pitch.
2: No. I didn't.
19: Oh, you're the third base coach.
2: That's correct.
6: Gotcha. Pop Warner.
19: Maybe you were the
2: hitter.
19: That's
2: correct. So
19: all
2: I just want to apologize.
19: To do is put it in play.
2: I just want to apologize to everyone that I got that question.
6: Okay, fine.
2: Right.
6: I'll take it.
2: We needed the options. Okay. I apologize.
6: Happens.
26: Proud of you, man.
2: I'm a piece of crap, Gary.
26: No, not now.
2: I'm a piece of crap.
26: I don't know why he's doing it.
2: Let me do this. It's my process.
26: Okay. What are you processing?
6: He likes to hurt himself more than we can hurt him.
2: Crap.
26: Is that what he does? Is that why you're
2: using my tactic?
6: It's a defense mechanism.
2: It's usually my tactic.
6: You can't hurt me as much as I can
26: watch
6: hurt me.
26: You watch
2: it's,
26: me.
2: It's like I visualize like a mob just starting to beat somebody up, and I'm the one in the middle, but I come out of the pile and I start like,
6: what are you doing?
2: Kicking my own ass.
6: Do you mind?
2: Do you mind? All right, it's Fast Lane on 101 at ESPN. Bad precedent for baseball or smart business?
6: Ooh.
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1: Live from the penalty box, where I completely deserve to be, after that heinous performance in the gauntlet, I'm Anthony Stalter, and I'm the worst. Jamie Rivers, Kerry Davis, Andrew Marsh. Those are the people you should listen to.
2: I'm the worst, man.
3: He's sick.
1: Hey, I love him. You're sick, brother. AJ Pierzynski, former Cardinal, former White Sox, former basically entire league. And Eric Kratz of Foul Territory talked about the Tigers making a push after trading pieces away, and it led us to ask the question, bad precedent for baseball or smart business? Here's what they had to say.
4: I don't love them. They traded away Skubal and Mize. I just don't think they're making it, even though the record keeps getting better. It would be bad for baseball if they make the playoffs. I'm sorry. Not a knock on Scott Harris, not a knock on A.J. Hinch. It'd be pretty remarkable if they did it. But they just traded away two of their best players, and if they still get in the playoffs, that just shows you how bad the American League is.
5: Do you think it also gives a bad precedent? And not that they're going to like try to win or try to lose, but hey, everybody can just get rid of expensive pieces and look, everybody make it. Is that what you mean by it's bad for baseball?
4: Yeah, why we don't want a team that's tried to sold their two of their best players and still sneaking in. I think that's bad for baseball. I think that's bad precedent to set. I think you want teams to try to be rewarded for trying.
5: It's bad for competitiveness. That's all players ask. That's all fans ask is competitiveness from your city.
1: What does that look like? What does that look like? Them hanging on to Skubal only for Skubal to turn around and sign with the Dodgers in the offseason?
3: What did you know? What did Skubal say?
1: What'd he say?
3: He got in trouble from his Dodger buddies for this one. Said that he'd love to go back to Detroit in the offseason. He already talked about something like that happening.
1: We'll see.
6: Good for him.
1: I'll eat that same bag of crap that you did
3: the
1: other day.
3: No, it's all gone. I ate it all.
1: Okay, well.
3: I can fill you up one, though.
1: Thank you. Okay. I'll eat that if Skubal goes back to Detroit in the offseason.
3: Are they saying they should have hung on to him?
1: That's what they're suggesting. They're trying. You know what that is?
3: I think that's mismanagement of assets.
1: Correct. But A.J. Pierzynski and Eric Kratz could say that because they don't have to worry about their jobs or the Detroit Tigers moving forward. So they could just sit there as a former player in Pierzynski and just say, man, we're not trying. They're not trying. What if they miss the postseason?
3: Then what?
1: Mm. He's probably crapping on them then, too. How'd the Angels do when they held on to Ohtani? They were trying, weren't they? How'd they do? Where'd they finish?
3: Out of the playoffs.
1: Thank you.
6: Dead last.
3: Well, they weren't dead last, but they're out of the playoffs.
6: They probably
3: No, they're close.
1: Could have got a massive haul.
3: That's still to me
1: for Shohei Ohtani.
3: Can we isolate that again one more time? Because that to me could have changed their franchise for the next 5 to 7 years. Had they decided to trade Ohtani to a contender at that point.
7: Well, you know about the deal.
6: There was a deal.
7: Jeff Passan talked about it not too long ago.
6: The Rays.
7: And yeah, it was with the Rays and Junior Caminero would have been the piece to go back.
3: But imagine the Rays. All of those prospects, whatever they were going to send back to the Angels, is probably like baseball gold. And the Angels said, no, give us Ohtani for, you know, a good run at a wild card here.
1: Mm-hmm. Yeah. Instead, they hung on to him because they were trying, right? Pierzynski, they were trying, and then they got nothing out of it. How much sense did that make?
3: Not much.
6: They did this a couple of years ago as well, right? They made trades at the deadline and then made
1: the playoffs and won a damn playoff series. Yeah. Same team, you're absolutely right.
6: I think that you have, first of all, you have to do what's in the best interest of your team. If you know that Tarik Skubal may not re-sign with you, and he's going to be a free agent regardless. So you try to get the most that you can for that player, knowing that there are teams that are going to be seeking him at the trade deadline. And in my opinion, they made the right decision. And if Tarik Skubal wants to go back to Detroit after this year, after winning a World Series, we saw Aroldis Chapman do the same thing. He went back to New York after winning a World Series with the Cubs. That's a possibility as well. So I think you do what's in the best interest of your team. And like you said, Anthony, they are the front office members don't have – you can't lose him for nothing.
1: Mm-hmm.
6: Like, you can't lose him in the offseason and say, oh, fellas, we tried. We tried to win it all, and we lost Tarik Skubal regardless of us trying.
1: It's a – listen.
6: It's bad money management, business.
1: It's a lazy take. And I can recognize lazy takes because I give them every day two to six here on 101 ESPN.
7: Come on.
6: Still doing it.
1: I understand what it looks like, okay, and what it sounds like is a lazy take. Jamie, your thoughts?
3: I just think it's a dishonest take because if you put either of those guys into a president of baseball operations situation, unless you know that this is a World Series contender, you get a haul. For Tarik Skubal, you do, or you bang out an extension. If you think that's going to happen, then if I'm the Tigers, long before the deadline, I'm like, hey Tarik, we want to make you Tiger. And if Tarik, if he's being honest, Skubal's being honest about really loving Detroit, he probably answers the phone and says, okay, let's talk. And you get that done. Now that is going for it.
1: Correct.
3: Hanging on to a guy and getting nothing for him if it doesn't work out, that's lunacy.
1: Yes.
3: So these guys, again, they've got to sell their baseball podcast/video that they do, and they do a great job. But I don't think they're being completely honest. If they were in that position, I think they would have done the exact same thing.
1: It sounds to me that they're placating to fans. That's what it sounds like.
3: Not being honest.
1: Yes. Like, hey, listen, Tiger fans, we have your back. They didn't try.
3: Did Brzezinski play for the Tigers?
1: Probably.
3: At any point? Because I feel like there might be a little.
1: I don't think he did.
3: No? Okay.
1: He was a Cardinal, a White Sox, a Giant. What else was AJ Brzezinski?
7: He played for the Twins. He started his career off with the Twins, had a stint in Texas, played in Boston as well, and finished his career in Atlanta.
3: Okay. Because I thought, because to your point, it's kind of placating.
1: Yeah. We got your back, Tigers fans.
3: I just think that going for it would be offering a long-term extension to Skubal. And if that got rejected, coming out publicly and saying, we really did try. We offered him what we thought was reasonable market value. At this point now, we have to move on from

0: playoffs and try and win a World Series. Am I wrong in that? Like,
1: well, what are the percentages of that happening, though? We just talked about how rare it was that the Tigers liquidated, basically, and still made the playoffs.
0: For sure,
2: Who are you talking, what perspective are you talking from, Marsh? The players?
0: The players, where they're like, the Dodgers aren't ruining baseball. You look at the Tigers, who traded away Skubal and Mize, yet they can still compete for a playoff spot. Does that not bode well for the players and their argument towards the salary cap to show the rest of the world, look, this group of guys can still compete and make it to the playoffs?
2: Yes, absolutely.
0: So I don't know why they're complaining about it.
2: At Major League Baseball?
0: Well, these guys in particular.
2: Oh. No, you're right. I mean, if anything, the MLBPA can say, look, You're greasing the wheels to the Tigers. We didn't do that, or the Dodgers. We didn't do that. You had a team trade him. Could have traded him anywhere. He had no trade clause. You trade him to the Dodgers.
1: Well, I think that's what they'll turn to, say, he had a no trade clause.
2: Right.
1: Which means they couldn't have traded him anywhere.
2: No, I'm sorry. He did not have a no trade clause. My bad.
1: Sorry. I missed.
2: Yeah. He did not have He did not have a no trade clause.
1: I don't know.
2: I was worried about
1: that. I don't know anymore.
2: No, I was worried about the double negative there. I know he didn't have... He could be traded anywhere.
1: Okay.
2: Yeah.
1: But the Dodgers probably gave the best package.
2: Probably.
1: Because they have that kind of resources.
2: Yeah. Because they're a god. A baseball god. All right. 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
6: I'm Andrew Marsh. It's time for a Sports Center update brought to you by Saliga Heating and Cooling. Cardinals take on the Phillies once again tonight. Andre Pallante on the mound. He'll face off against Christopher Sanchez. First pitch is at 6:45. The Cardinals announced today that starting this weekend, they will be returning to the Navy caps as the primary road cap. I know there are some people out there that have been clamoring for that, so congratulations to you. Coming up next, we have part one of the Sports Six Pack. 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
1: Question number one.
2: From the 618, do we think the Blues are going to be serious contenders this year? If not, how far do we think we are away from being at that point again?
3: Serious contenders as far as Stanley Cup? I'm just asking for a definition, I guess. I wouldn't put them in the category of serious Stanley Cup contenders. Do I think that they can be a playoff team? Yes, I do. I think the Blues can be a playoff team. They got good goaltending, solid defensive core, and they got good depth up front. If their power play improves and their penalty kill improves, then they would find themselves in a playoff spot. I don't believe now is the Stanley Cup window, though.
1: Question number two.
2: From the 309, school is starting back up, and I am a high school chemistry teacher. Curious to what your favorite subject was in school.
0: Gym.
3: P.E. Yeah, no, you got to quantify that. You gotta
4: say, that sounds bad.
3: You got to say no P.E. You can't say that. What was your second favorite?
2: Are we getting rid of electives as well? Are we just sticking to the primary subjects?
5: Yeah, the core classes.
4: I would go...
0: Couldn't read, couldn't spell, couldn't write. None.
3: Look where you are now.
0: Geography, we all know that's not...
5: Social studies.
0: History.
5: History.
0: I didn't even know that Coke was in Coca-Cola at one point.
5: But you do now. And if he ever comes up again, you'll have the answer. That's how life goes.
3: I'm trying to think of...
0: None. History. Definitely
3: was,
0: not math.
3: History was okay.
0: I guessed English. I guess.
3: No, I hated English. Mm. History. I like history and science. That must be interesting. Didn't like math all that much.
0: No.
3: It was fine in geography.
4: I did like geography as well.
3: Yeah.
4: I liked like history, though. Like just history's learning cool. about some things.
3: See, like up in Canada, we also learn about U.S. history, too. It's weird. Like when you're... I think it's third or fourth grade, at least when I was growing up. Who knows now what the curriculum is. We had a test in geography to where we had a blank United States map with all the outlines of the states without the names, and we had to put as many as we could in there. And you learn a lot about the states that way and just different things about it. In the U.S. history, we learned parts of that as well as Canadian history and obviously Canadian geography, too. But then, you know, being a parent down here and seeing my kids going through the curriculum here locally, I'm not going to speak for everywhere, spent very little to no time on any Canadian geography. I mean, my kids still don't know where certain provinces are and things like that. And certainly no time spent on Canadian history. It's just, it's not a knock. It's just, for me, it's fascinating that at that point, when I was in school, I can't say now, we learned a lot about the United States, but doesn't seem like it was in reverse.
0: No, definitely not. I didn't learn anything about Canada growing up.
4: Yeah
0: for so,
4: sure.
0: Yeah.
3: Like, I remember having to do a whole project on like the White House in Washington, D.C.
0: Really?
3: Yeah. It's just different, that's all.
4: So better is what you're trying to say.
3: No, it's just different. I think it's better.
0: Yeah. At least more well-rounded. That's what he's suggesting, you know? Not
4: they know
0: as
4: more.
0: Not as selfish.
4: They know more.
0: Yeah.
4: Is what he's telling us.
0: Mm-hmm.
4: He's bragging.
3: I did. You know, guys, just opening up to you guys. Well, is that a mistake?
0: Yep. Next time you won't
3: place.
0: Do that.
3: Yep. That ain't happening again.
2: Mm-mm. I think for me it was math, English, science, geography,
0: all
2: history, Latin, Spanish.
5: You liked school.
2: French.
3: You liked everything.
2: Latin, math.
5: Latin and math twice.
2: Did I say that right?
0: Sure. You liked all of them?
2: No, it's from School of Rock.
0: Oh,
2: no, gotcha. I did not like school at all. Yeah. I think throughout the years, though, it changed. So it depends on what class it was pertaining to social studies and in science and whatnot. So I didn't really like chemistry, but I liked other science classes. You know, I really like World War II history. Like, I think that was a class that I took, learning more, you know, about the Vietnam War and all that stuff, the Cold War, like that era was really interesting to learn about. Now, when it comes to test taking, I'm not good.
0: Forget it.
2: Yeah, I'm not good at that. But it, I do enjoy history. Just, you know, someone telling me about it.
0: Sure.
2: Yeah, reading.
0: Yeah, who likes to read?
2: I liked English, but I didn't like writing. You know?
0: Mm-hmm.
3: What's funny for me is English was like the second language at school. Because I went to a French school, completely French. I learned all my subjects in French. And so English was like a class. So like you guys would have like Spanish here.
0: Yeah.
3: That was English. Mm-hmm. Okay. Which in like elementary school, I loved it. Because a lot of it was very, very basic English, and we were an English-speaking family at home.
4: So it was easy.
3: It was pretty cool.
2: I guess I should say language arts. Language arts.
0: Language arts, okay. Yeah. There you
3: now
0: go.
3: Now, what art would be the language of love, Marshy?
2: Well, that's French, right?
0: Yes.
3: French? Oui, oui, oui. Yeah. You know, Gary.
4: Sure. Whatever he said.
0: Question three, Marsh.
1: Question number three.
2: All right, here we go. From the Pickled Pepper. Which sport do you all think is more brutal on your body? Hockey, football, or rugby?
3: Oh, wow.
4: Rugby probably is rough.
3: Rugby probably sucks pretty bad. I think each one of them has their thing. Football, all you got to worry about is the other guys, which is fine. Yeah, in hockey, you got to worry about a puck hitting you in the ankles, a puck hitting you in the face.
4: Get out the way.
3: Skates.
0: Stop standing there.
3: You know what
4: the hell are you doing?
3: Let's give all the defensive players box cutters, okay? And they're going to run through where at any point they could slice you open.
4: Yeah, no.
3: Let's not do that.
0: It's not the game.
3: That sounds awful. Yeah. I think...
4: Stay on your feet.
3: I got a cut here one time. My lip got split wide open. I hit Pavel Bure with a hip check in Florida, and he went ass over tea kettle, and the heel of his skate hit me
4: right in the
3: face. And my face blew up. I remember going to get stitched up, and I came back out of the locker room about 10 minutes later, by the way. And my coach was like, okay, go, Riff. You know, I'm like, yeah, you ready? I'm like, go. I get out on the ice, and the referee looks over and goes, Jesus, hey, can somebody wipe off his face? The doctor hadn't, like, because you're laying down. So he hadn't wiped off all the blood. So the side of my face looked like a murder scene. The trainer's wetting a towel trying to...
0: So you want to play professional hockey, do you?
3: But again, I think all three of those sports, you ask anybody who played them, you're going to find a multitude of ways to get hurt.
4: Yes.
0: Yeah.
3: You know? Yeah. I think they're all... I don't know if there's one more physical or one more dangerous. I think they all carry... A high danger level.
4: A significant level of danger associated with...
3: Like those rugby guys, some of the concussions they must get.
0: Oh, man.
4: Like, I started watching them, like, line up. Have you seen those videos where they're just mano-a-mano?
3: Yep.
4: And they're running. I'm like, oh. And the sick part of me, like, right now I'm like, that's dumb as hell. But 20 years ago, I would have signed up.
3: Yeah.
4: I would have, like, enjoyed it. Like, let me see if I can knock one of these fools out.
3: I know a bunch of guys who played rugby, good friends of mine here in St. Louis that were, like, high-end rugby guys. And, man, they got some injuries to talk about. Like,
0: sure.
3: It's no joke.
0: Yeah.
3: So
0: it's a tough sport.
3: Mm-hmm.
2: Never played rugby. Never will play rugby. But back in the day, EA Sports had Rugby 08. And I played that all the time on the PlayStation 2. And I will say, to this day, it has been one of my favorite games to play.
3: Mm,
2: Rugby 08.
0: Wow.
3: Okay.
0: Okay. There you go. All right. We're going to continue with our Sports Six Pack Part 2. 314-399-9646 to the Air Comfort Service Tax Line. Keep those questions rolling in. We'll do Part 2 next.
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6: 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So keep those questions rolling in. Marsh, question four.
0: Question number four.
7: All right, this one comes from the Water Boy. Field of Dreams game is coming up on Thursday. Is there another documentary location where you'd like to see a professional game played?
6: Wow. That's a good question.
8: Yeah, let's get a hockey game up in Mystery, Alaska.
6: Yeah. Now, what did you think of Mystery, Alaska, Jamie?
8: The movie?
6: Yeah.
8: I liked it. I was entertained.
6: Good.
8: Like, it wasn't, you know, award-winning, but I don't feel like I wasted my time.
6: Did you ever feel like, as a professional, you would face a team like that? And what do you think would happen?
8: It was always a worry, for sure.
6: You know,
8: you just got to watch out for those guys who, you know, the Saturday game.
6: Right. I mean, it's a big deal in Mystery, Alaska.
8: Yeah. You can get sent down, you can be benched, you get called up to the Saturday afternoon game.
6: Mm-hmm.
8: Yeah.
6: One moment you could be bagging groceries, the next, playing in the Saturday game.
8: And then the New York Rangers. And
6: again, exactly. Now, the NHLPA was not happy with that game. But they worked it out.
8: They frowned upon it, but they knew that the revenue stream from it could be very beneficial.
6: Absolutely.
8: Yeah.
6: Mm-hmm.
8: As they grow the game, growing the sport, the initiative.
6: Sure.
8: Yeah.
6: So, I would say Mystery Alaska as well, Marsh. I think that's a good one.
8: Game up there outdoors.
6: Yeah.
8: I'm sure the players would love it.
6: Sure. Now, what about football game CD at old Bain Field?
9: Ah, that's dangerous. Oh, you saw how that mm-hmm. went. I mean, the field was imploding. And
6: I'm glad Hines made it out.
9: Fortunately, he was able to score.
6: Yeah.
9: The most important thing.
6: Mm-hmm.
9: Get the ball across the line. But not that field was able to withstand. I mean, there were no more games after that.
6: No.
9: Yeah, they were done.
6: No, that was
9: a one and done, man.
6: That was a tragedy.
9: Yeah, that was rough.
7: That's what happens when you have a turf field, Anthony.
6: Yeah, very true. Now, Marsh, remember when I sent you that video where that guy had some of the fantasy players from that team and he was upset?
7: Yeah, that was a while ago, I think.
6: There's somebody put together a video where a guy is like watching that game, and he was all excited because he had Hines Ward or something like that on his team. And the other guy goes, "Oh my God, this is terrible! Like the whole field collapsed, or whatever." He goes, "Yeah, but that's gonna count, right?" Like that's he's so concerned. He's so concerned about Hines Ward getting his points. Anyways, go ahead, Marsh.
7: Well, I'm thinking of some other spots. We have a couple of people mentioning the Sandlot, the atmosphere. I guess you could recreate what that field looked like.
6: Yeah.
7: Obviously change the dimensions a little bit, but.
6: Right. And no. I don't know if you can go.
8: Do you have a rabid dog on the other side of the fence?
7: Well,
8: too?
7: He was a lot nicer than what they thought.
8: He was, but sure. I think
9: they didn't know, though.
8: They should have a tiger or something, and then the outfielder has to go get it.
7: Huh.
6: I'm with Jamie on that. I think that would be interesting.
8: It's a home run if you don't go get it, but if you decide to go get the ball, you can still throw the runner out. That's not an automatic.
9: But there's a tiger out there.
8: Yeah.
6: That's correct.
9: It's not worth it.
6: Tigers sleep a lot.
8: They do. Well, the lions sleep a lot. I don't know about tigers.
6: No,
8: lions have short bursts of energy, which is why when they hunt, if one of their prey is able to, like, run for a little bit, they get tuckered out and they'll like lay down and like live to fight another day.
6: Tigers, same way.
8: Really?
6: Yeah.
7: Really?
6: Yep.
7: So you're saying they start the season off like 6-0 and then they play
6: real
7: teams and then all of a sudden
6: they get tuckered out. Mm. Yeah. Yeah. Yep. The old Bengal Tigers.
7: Mm-hmm. Oh, the Bengal Tigers.
6: Yeah.
8: Cincinnati Bengals. These are massive.
7: I wasn't talking about those Cincinnati Tigers.
6: Oh, you're talking about the Detroit Tigers?
7: Hmm. The what?
6: Detroit? Detroit Tigers? Detroit.
7: No. No, they start the season off really well,
6: mm-hmm.
7: and then they start to play better teams.
9: Oh, those other Tigers.
6: Oh. Boy, that flew right over my head. Oh, that man. Flew right that over was Andrew my...
8: I usually have a monumental game halfway through the season.
7: More like early in the season.
6: Week two.
9: Hey, man.
8: Hey, that...
9: I didn't do it this time. Keep your negativity away from me.
6: Well,
8: that's what did we figure out? What did they give to the winner of that game?
7: It's a drum, right?
8: It is.
6: Yeah, big drum.
8: Weird.
6: So they can drum on it.
8: I sure can.
7: I feel like an NHL game at the Roman Coliseum would be pretty cool.
6: Oh,
7: they used
6: yeah.
7: to have that, I believe, in or NHL even hits.
8: Even a football game there would be sick, too.
6: Yes, it would.
8: That'd be cool. Either or. I think the football game would be easier to replicate in that area, although they did put ice down in Florida for an outdoor game. So
6: nothing's impossible,
8: nope.
6: Jamie.
8: Including your Tigers in
6: including
8: that.
6: Including your Tigers in the outfield.
8: You'd have Tigers around the outside of the ice.
6: Oh, yeah, you're going to have
8: like
6: to.
8: The whole time moving around.
9: But that's safer because you got the boards there, you got the glass there, and you don't expect the Tigers to be on the actual ice.
8: But you never know.
9: I don't think Tigers have that ability.
8: What if the penalty
9: to...
8: box had one area open? Well, so the Tiger doesn't necessarily know he can get to you.
9: Oh, man.
8: But so if he figures it out,
9: you got to play a clean game then.
8: Yeah, don't go to the penalty box. Mm.
6: Not a bad idea.
9: That's rough.
6: Mm. Yeah.
8: It's called good teaching.
6: Mm. Is it?
8: I don't know.
9: Sounds like a life or death situation.
6: Mm. Marshy?
0: Question number five.
7: Speaking of animals, we know that animals are typically mascots for teams. We get a question from 636. You're allowed to design a mascot for the team you hate the most, and they have to wear it for one game. What are you dressing them up as?
9: Cleveland Browns.
6: Oh, dang. That's really good. I'll go Jets. The New York Jets.
9: They did it to themselves.
6: No, yeah.
8: You gotta pick something. You can't say you dress them up as a New York Jet.
6: What's worse outside of.
8: I don't know. I think you're like a character or something like.
7: Yeah.
8: Not like, hey, dress up as a Cleveland Brown.
6: No, I think Carrie nailed it. It's a perfect answer.
8: It's not wrong, but what is a Brown?
9: Exactly.
6: Nobody knows.
8: That's okay. All right, guys. Yeah. Okay.
7: You hate the Jets?
9: He's from New York.
6: No, what
9: he's
6: I'm saying is, if
9: he's
6: I like
9: a Giants fan, you either Yankees, no. Giants, Knicks, and Nets, Mets, Jets.
6: I would have the Saints. I would have the Saints dress up like the Jets.
8: The Islanders.
7: Now that you say that,
9: right.
7: Very creative team names.
9: Nets, Jets, and Mets.
7: Yeah,
9: yeah, man.
6: Mm. Hey, they tried. Ish.
8: All right. Well, you guys are going to just screw around on this. That's fine.
6: No, you can answer it however you want.
7: I think I took it as, we'll use the Cubs, for instance, if their mascot was like a giant baby in a diaper sucking its thumb.
6: Ah, okay, you know? That's pretty good.
8: Okay.
7: Something like that, I don't know. Hmm. Okay. But if you want them to be an airplane, Anthony.
6: Yeah, I'm okay with my answer.
7: Giant brown helmet.
6: I'm good with my answer.
9: It's an orange helmet for a brown team.
6: Mm-hmm.
9: Kind of weird.
6: It is.
7: Could you imagine if that was the mascot, though? Is this giant helmet with arms?
6: No, it's an elf.
7: Oh, yeah, it is.
6: Which makes even
8: the Cleveland
6: less
8: Browns
6: sense.
8: Makes no sense at all, by the way. No.
7: You remember when that guy fell in the water because
8: of
7: the mascot?
8: He fell off the back of the helmet that was in the water.
6: Yeah. Oh, yeah.
8: That's a total Cleveland Brown moment.
6: It totally was.
8: Yeah.
6: I forgot about that. All right, we got the biggest question of the day next on 101 ESPN.
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6: All right, time for the biggest question of the day. Kerry Davis, Jamie Rivers, Anthony Stalter, Andrew Marsh. 504, your time check brought to you by Clarkson Jewelers, an officially licensed Rolex jeweler. Marsh, I believe you have the biggest question of the day for us.
7: Yeah, Jamie and I actually came across the same post on X earlier today from Sam Block of ESPN. He just runs through some of the quarterbacks that have not turned out to be good quarterbacks in the NFL. And we talked earlier today about J.J. McCarthy. He's the first name on this list. I'm going to run through the list, and then we'll get to the biggest question. J.J. McCarthy, benched. Justin Fields, benched. Zach Wilson, benched. Dylan Gabriel, benched. Anthony Richardson, benched. Kenny Pickett, benched. Trey Lance, benched. Mac Jones, benched, although he had a pretty decent season last year. Will Levis, benched. The NFL has a QB development problem. Do you guys believe that to be the case, or are these quarterbacks just simply not good?
6: Well, let's look at the. I mean, because you can't just do the entire group. J.J. McCarthy, I do wonder. I think Jamie's right. I think there was enough question marks of him coming out of Michigan to suggest like he might not be a franchise quarterback. I know he was taken first, or I'm sorry, he was taken in the first round, I should say, but. Like, is anybody shocked he hasn't really panned out? Justin Fields has been on too many teams now for me to say that he's gotten some sort of raw deal.
9: He's the one that probably on this list probably shocks me the most.
6: Because did he ever
9: came from?
6: Did he ever develop as a passer?
9: No.
6: Like as a runner, he was lethal at times.
9: I'm looking at kind of his progression of teams that he's been on and coaches that he's played for. He was a really good quarterback at Ohio State. And obviously a good enough to be drafted and be a first-round draft pick to the Bears. And for whatever reason, that was Eberflus, wasn't it? It just didn't mesh.
6: Yeah.
9: And then I was like, okay, well, he's going to go. He went to Pittsburgh. You're like, okay. But Artie the Party wasn't really... And he went to New York with the Jets. And I was like, maybe.
6: He's had his opportunities.
9: He's in Kansas City now.
6: Yeah.
9: And unfortunately for him and his career, he's made good money.
6: Mm-hmm.
9: But in terms of being a quarterback and having an actual, I think this might be the first time that he might be learning to play the position at a high level. Possibly.
6: Now, why is that, though?
9: Because some of the coaches that have been around him probably aren't Andy Reid or Eric Bieniemy.
6: Do you feel as though students, like if they perform well, it's up to them?
9: Do I feel like if students perform well?
6: Yeah.
9: I think some students are extremely intelligent and a teacher can hinder them.
6: What about the ones that are not like extremely intelligent?
9: Sometimes a tutor can only get them to such a level.
6: Mm.
9: I see what you're doing.
6: Wouldn't it be on the student, though?
8: At some point.
9: Yeah. I mean, if you're not an A student, you're not an A student. If you're a...
8: Doesn't mean you can't
9: C-
8: study
9: minus
8: harder.
9: Student.
6: Jamie, write this down.
9: You're a C-minus student and you get with a... I don't think you're going to be an A-plus student.
6: Well, Jamie and Anthony continue to support our teachers around the world. Carrie finds them irrelevant.
7: Wow.
6: Says,
9: that's
8: basically
9: sick,
8: said, the students are what the teachers have created.
6: No, he's saying the opposite. The students are just, it's up to the student.
8: Oh, that's right. Sorry, my bad.
6: It's up to the players. And it's up to the students.
8: Sees no value in the teachers.
6: You guys there you go. Sick, thank you, Jamie. Mm-hmm.
9: Sick. And
6: did you or did you not say that?
9: I did not actually say that.
8: He kind of did.
6: I'm just saying, man.
9: I don't know what you heard. That ain't what I said.
8: Well, you certainly didn't say that the students, under the tutelage of the teacher, can get better. You said, no, it's on the students. It
6: Carrie,
8: doesn't matter.
6: You know what I've realized about you?
9: Do tell.
6: You like Justin Fields.
9: I do like Justin Fields. I saw him play in college.
6: Which is why you brought it back to now he could be playing, could be learning the position at elite level. Because he's with Andy Reid.
9: Yeah.
6: Which is kind of what I said a couple of weeks ago about how coaches can elevate certain players. In which you looked at me and said, you fool.
9: Will he be?
6: It's about the player.
9: So let me ask you this.
6: Mm-hmm.
9: I think there's a limit to how great he can be.
6: Sure.
9: Will he be Patrick Mahomes? No.
6: Because on the skill set.
9: Because Patrick Mahomes is Patrick Mahomes.
6: Sure.
9: And they're both under the same tutelage. Will he do the same things as Patrick Mahomes? Hell no.
8: But we don't know.
9: I do know that.
8: He hasn't taken a snap yet.
9: Nope, I know that.
6: But do you think that Justin Fields could be the best version of himself in Kansas City?
9: Yes. Do I think that he's a Hall of Famer? No.
8: Anthony, he keeps telling us exactly what we say, but he doesn't understand it.
9: How? No.
8: Maybe Carrie needs a better teacher.
6: That was my point a couple of weeks ago.
9: Anthony saying
8: maybe Carrie needs a better teacher.
9: No. What I understand, Anthony, yeah, because Anthony's not a good teacher right now. What I understand Anthony trying to explain to me. That was late. That was earlier. You're not a piece of crap anymore.
6: All right.
8: He's saying he was earlier?
9: Anthony is trying. He said he was earlier.
8: But you just didn't.
9: I agreed with him.
8: If
9: he
8: wants a piece of crap earlier.
9: Well, no, he said it. I don't disagree with him. I can't even look at the guy. What the hell? I don't want to argue with him.
6: Go ahead.
9: What I feel as though you're saying is, with a great coach or teacher, Justin Fields can be on par with.
6: Of course not.
9: Patrick Mahomes.
8: We're saying we get the best version ever of him, possibly.
9: The best version of him.
8: Correct.
9: But that doesn't mean he's going to be a Hall of Famer.
6: Of nobody course said not.
9: Okay, well,
6: nobody
9: then we're all on
8: no,
9: the in agreement then.
6: Okay.
9: Because how I understand it is, how Anthony had explained it to me in the past.
6: I did not.
9: Yes, he did. If you have an average player, a great coach can make him a great player.
8: No, it can make him a better player.
6: Can make him a better player.
9: Yeah. Can make him a better player, sure.
6: But you
9: but
6: were saying
9: he can't make him a great player.
8: You dug in
6: but
8: your
6: you
8: heels.
6: were saying that coaches don't like the coaches don't matter,
8: and
6: which is
8: just
6: the biggest
8: earlier
6: point.
8: Said basically, teachers don't matter.
6: Would thank you. You but now he wrote it down.
8: I got it right here.
6: But Carrie, that was my frustration that day because you kept saying that like the coaches
9: don't
6: matter.
9: They matter in terms of how well they can get you to play, but they can't make you an elite player if you're not an elite player.
6: That I agree. Like elite, yeah. An elite yeah, talent.
9: Yes.
6: Yeah. No, I agree.
8: To say this. Last
9: That's
8: week,
9: not what he said.
8: 2 weeks
9: That's
8: ago,
9: not what he said, man.
8: It is.
9: Not what he said. He said a coach can take
8: you guys
9: a,
8: round
9: a
8: round
9: D-level
8: and
9: player and make him an A-plus superstar.
8: No,
9: and I said, "That's
8: that.
9: Absolutely That's ridiculous, Anthony." The hell are you talking about, man?
6: You know what? You know what? I made an observation. I made an observation on Carrie. I'm going to make an observation on all of us outside of Marsh.
8: Thanks, you better Anthony. Watch what your observations are. Because I got observations,
6: None
8: too.
6: None of us truly listen to each other.
9: Oh, yeah, no question.
8: Wait, what?
6: Thank you. All right, now, back to the conversation. J.J. McCarthy, Justin Fields, Zach Wilson, Dylan Gabriel, Anthony Richardson, Kenny Pickett, Trey Lance, Mac Jones, Will Levis. I can't say any of those guys were truly elite and were wasted talents.
9: I could say Anthony Richardson, his talent was probably one of the best talents on this list.
6: Raw talent, sure.
9: Maybe, and I'm not saying quarterback.
6: Limited experience.
9: I'm saying just athlete, talent,
6: tall,
9: skill set.
6: Gun.
9: Everything.
6: Okay.
9: Ability to run.
6: I agree.
9: Big, like, in most people's eyes, Cam Newton-esque.
6: Yeah.
9: Could be, but obviously not. But I don't think any of these other guys, in terms of talent or athleticism, bless God bless you.
8: Thank you.
9: Or, no.
6: I agree.
8: But the question is, do they have a development problem? And let's get away from elite to superstar, you know, all that stuff. There's only a couple of those guys who are now being developed properly. Like Mac Jones is now being developed properly. And if he wasn't under contract for another year with the 49ers, he may have been one of the most sought-out players in free agency because of what he's been able to do under Kyle Shanahan. That's called development. And I think that's the question, is all those guys that we rhymed off, like even Anthony Richardson, like what have they done with that guy's talent? Now, it's a little between the ears for that guy too, I think.
6: Yeah.
8: But we have agreed upon this, Anthony, a long time ago and many times since, that the NFL a lot of times do a disservice to the quarterbacks they pick early in the draft by not giving them the players around them or even an offensive line or the structure, and then they fail and then they just cast them aside. They don't bother developing them. Mm-hmm. Like, if you're not awesome when you get here, we're done.
6: Yeah. Hmm. I do agree with that to some extent. What I think about this list, though, outside of Mac Jones, I don't know if Kyle Shanahan is going after any of these guys. You know what I mean?
8: I think that makes a difference. But who would have seen the development of Sam Darnold truly coming? Because he was seeing ghosts and all that stuff. Even Baker Mayfield, he'd been tossed around like luggage.
6: Who signed him and made the biggest difference? Or made the difference first, I should say.
7: Kyle Shanahan.
6: There you go.
8: I know.
6: So he saw something in Darnold.
8: I don't think I know that Kyle Shanahan's only one guy.
6: Yeah.
8: But that then leads right into there's a development problem. If there's only three coaches in the league that can like develop a quarterback truly, then there's a problem.
9: I don't think it's a development for me. Like some of these guys, like football is hard. Quarterbacking is, in my opinion, the hardest position in all of sports. You can argue with whomever you'd like, but you have to know what 10 other people are doing, plus what 10 guys on the defense are doing, all while understanding this in a matter of 3 to 5 seconds and having a diagnosis of where the ball needs to go, where the blitz is coming from so you don't get your face broken, and how to get the ball to the right people on time and on target and still do it while people are 300 pounds rushing you, trying to kill you. Like, I think it's the... So I don't know if it's a lack of development as much as it could be this person just does not have an ability to learn. Just like we talk about some students, even the greatest teachers, there are some students that have an inability to learn at a higher level.
8: Some of these coaches have had several kicks at the can with quarterbacks, and they screw it up a lot, more than once.
9: And maybe it's the coach, and maybe it's the player.
8: So that would lead to development, at least a part of it.
9: So... Dylan Gabriel on this list. Shedeur Sanders came in at the same time as him. Shedeur isn't on this list.
8: We all know that was a weird...
9: But that could not be a development issue. That could be a Dylan Gabriel issue.
8: And I don't think all of these guys are development problems. And the question is, do we have a development problem, like, overall? Probably. Because if you have this many failed first-round or high-pick quarterbacks, somebody's failing the player.
9: I can give you on this list, I would say majority. So
8: but let's Will go back. Levis, let's go back to like the Mark Sanchez of the world. Like there's many, many, many players.
9: I don't think Mark Sanchez was a failed, was not. I mean, they made it to an AFC championship game. Like, I think Mark Sanchez reached the top of his ability as an NFL quarterback.
8: In the history of the NFL, 20 years, I bet I could find you a massive list of quarterbacks in particular that were really highly touted and that they ended up on a team that didn't use them, teach them, or develop them the right way.
9: And I would say that those players probably shouldn't have been drafted where they were. I could probably find you the same number of players that shouldn't have been drafted where they were. Anthony Richardson.
8: So the NFL's fine. It doesn't have one development problem at all.
9: I'm not saying that it's not a development issue. Saying. No, I'm
8: you
9: not saying that.
8: The players.
9: I'm saying that. No, I'm saying that some of these players are unable and have an inability to learn at the level that they need to learn it.
8: So then, would you go because back I, if and I blame go to the front Zach office Wilson, for taking them?
9: Hell yeah.
8: If so, that's kind of a development problem.
9: If I look
8: you
9: at
8: can't
9: Zach,
8: identify talent, the, that's a development.
9: That's
8: problem.
9: A that's a, no. That's a yeah. That's a that is your issue in terms of how you recruit and draft.
8: I agree.
9: That didn't have anything to do with the development is once I get you in the building.
8: But those same people in those
9: that's
8: categories
9: an evaluation,
8: are
9: not
8: picking the wrong player and or failing them with development.
9: They potentially evaluate wrong. When I look at Zach Wilson, Mike White was on that same team, and the damn team was wearing Mike White shirts.
8: Smitty.
9: They were wearing Mike White shirts and didn't want Zach Wilson. Like they were praising the third string quarterback.
8: Mm-hmm.
9: So If I got three guys in the building and two of them are developing well and learning the offense, I would say the same thing with Dillon Gabriel. Deshaun Watson and Shador are developing and learning the offense. He's not. I could say the same thing with Anthony Richardson. Daniel Jones and Riley Leonard are learning the offense, and he's not. That's not a development issue.
8: Like
9: what happened
8: to
9: issue.
8: Daniel Jones in New York? Like, they just said, like, yeah, we're done with this guy. And then he went to somebody who actually could develop and teach him. And
9: but you're saying Anthony Richardson, he's on this list. He's in the same
8: And I also
9: group,
8: said he's got a problem
9: room.
8: Between the ears, too.
9: And I could say that for about eight of these guys on this list.
8: I'm just saying that I think
9: so that doesn't mean that there's a development there's a, problem.
8: I do think there is overall, not just the quarterbacks, because it is a right now league. The NFL is. It has no choice. We've identified that they don't have a minor league system. They don't
9: it's
8: have
9: college
8: a,
9: football.
8: It is. But even you get a great college program, and players can look great playing against lesser thans, especially if they're bigger, faster, stronger. Get to the NFL, they don't have a minor league system where you can marinate. They go practice roster, which isn't game reps. So there is a development problem overall in the NFL. If you're not great coming into the NFL, there's a problem.
9: Depends.
6: All right, that's your biggest question of the day here in the Fastlane on 101 ESPN. If we set 2028 as the year the Cardinals should start to contend, do you actually think they'll be ready by that time? 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
1: 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The Zwickel Light is awesome. I like Zwickel too, but I do prefer the Zwickel Light. I don't like to get all bloated. And this is only 95 calories, 3.7 carbs, locally brewed. So, you know, St. Louis beer brewed by St. Louisans, it just means more. So check that out. You will love it. 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Also, some great events coming up here this week. 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A fantastic event space. You will love it. 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For more information regarding the events that I've talked about or any of the beers that I've talked about, you can always visit them at urbanchestnut.com. 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Prost!
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6: It's Fast Lane on 101 ESPN. If we set the date or the year of 2028 as the year the Cardinals should start to contend, do you actually think they'll be ready by that time? Now, Marsh, you have a quote from Derek Gould's piece today at STL Today. That kind of leads into our question.
7: Yeah, there was a Q&A that he was doing with some fans. They asked the questions. He answered them. And this particular one revolved around 2028 and Major League Baseball, TV revenues, all these different things. And he goes on to say there are numerous financial reasons that lead to a team in the Cardinals spot eyeballing 2028 as when things start to move forward on contending. And I want to stress that it could actually be 2029 when the spending takes place after 2028's arrival. The Cardinals are telling us with their actions what they see as their pace. They're not interested in trading Alec Burleson, who is under control through 2028, but they wanted to see what they could get for Lars Nootbaar, who was under control through 2027. This is not just prospects and current roster base. There are also the economic avenues steering them that way, too, as detailed above. So, you know, will the Cardinals be ready to contend by 2028? Derek Gould mentions 2029. What do you guys think?
6: Let me ask this question. Are we playing baseball next year or not?
7: Maybe not.
1: That's the thing.
6: Because if we're not, then I have a hard time saying yes to answering this question yes with yes. If you do not have next year, you're missing a full developmental season. Mm-hmm. Or if you play partially next year, like let's say the two sides, the millionaires and billionaires, decide that there's going to be a season, but it's going to start in June. Well, you're still missing a lot of developmental time then. So if that's the case, then I would say no. If they do have baseball next season, then I do think a timeline of 2028 makes some sense, but you're also making some big-time assumptions. One, you're assuming that by that point you do have your one and two in the rotation. And to me, every conversation regarding the Cardinals and the timeline that they're going to contend again revolves around that pitching staff. And I know some people, well, Kyle Lahey's been good this year, and McGreevy's been good this year, and Polanski. Fair.
1: They have.
6: But do you have two truly dominant 1-2 in the rotation? Because most contenders have exactly that. So to me, again, the conversation, it's not even worth having the conversation if we're not talking about who the 1-2s are in that starting rotation.
1: I think a safe prediction is 29 or 30 to be there. And does that mean that there are some guys in your lineup that may not be here anymore? Maybe it's an Alec Burleson. I don't know, because he would be into his 30s at that point. I don't know if he fits the mold. Although if he continues to play like this, maybe he ends up being your veteran guy at first base that you know what you're getting from him.
6: Mm-hmm.
1: I think that you're still waiting on even further development from J.J. Weatherholt, Mason Winn, Jordan Walker, Victor Scott, if he's still in the plans at all, your Blaze Jordans of the world, your Joshua Baez. Is like 2028 for me is just a little soon, and it's far too soon if there's no baseball or if there's any kind of like a half season next year. I just think that that's going to be a miss then, and the Cardinals have to look beyond 2028. And 29 or 30 seems more reasonable.
6: Agreed.
8: Yeah, 28 is probably too soon if there is no baseball next year. I think that's a bit unreasonable because you are missing out on an entire year of development, and in a year that you would hope that you build on what you have done, like the foundation that you have placed this year, that you have set in place for this year with Jordan Walker, J.J. Weatherholt, Ivan Herrera. Like, you're starting to see even Mason Winn. Like, he's potentially in position to maybe win his second gold glove in a row. You're stunting that growth just a little bit by missing a year. So I think the following year to say, all right, now's the time. You guys are ready to win a championship. I don't think that that's realistic.
6: Mm-hmm.
8: But if they do play baseball next year, then 28 going like 28 and 29, yeah, I would say, especially if you have solidified your starting rotation, one of these guys or maybe two of them are that number one, number two starter that you've been looking for, and your bullpen, the depth there is you know, better because maybe you slide some of the guys that are starters now, looking at you, Matthew Liberatore, into the bullpen. Like, maybe that's something that makes your team better. And then you get more growth from, we talked earlier about the third base position. Maybe by that time you have your answer in terms of, is Blaze Jordan the guy? Is it someone else? Right? Who is in left field? Is it Baez? Okay. So I think in 28, 29, you really are looking at a team that is ready to compete for championships if they play in 27 as well. Mm-hmm.
7: For starting pitchers, for you, how many years do they need seasoned-wise for you to feel comfortable about making a deep run in the playoffs? Because we can talk about the starting pitching right. and those guys coming to fruition, but it's not like they're 6 years into their Major League Baseball right. career.
9: Yeah, Marsh, it's a really good point, and it was something that I was thinking about as well by the way, you could have those one, too. But where are they in their development?
7: Mm-hmm.
9: So Liam Doyle, for example, right? We all hope that Liam Doyle is the guy that's your ace

0: He was a second round, 63rd overall. Okay. But I don't think that it was like, hey, this kid's going to be a future ace for us. So it might not be Doyle. It might be somebody we're not even talking about. It might be one of these young guys that they just acquired.
1: Hopefully it's Brandon Clark. If you get a Brandon Clark and Liam Doyle as your 1-2 in your system for the years to come, that would be excellent.
2: Again,
0: hopefully you get a Will Clark at some point, too.
2: Well, that'd be nice. But you're right, he's Marshy. He's older, too. He's too old. But
0: he's
2: still
0: hit.
2: I think all baseball fans have to be aware of the possibility of a Tink Hens, too.
1: Oh, absolutely.
2: Because, like, we talk about Liam Doyle and these guys, and yes, if their trajectory stays where it's at, we're hoping they're those guys, the 1-2 in your rotation. But if they're sidelined with injury or things don't go according to plan, then you have your Tink Hens. This is why Chaim Bloom keeps adding pitching more and more and more because of the percentages.
1: Well, this is why rebuilds, builds, whatever you want to call it, they are risky because there's no guarantee that you will ever actually come out of it and be a contender for years to come.
2: True.
1: There are teams throughout sports that we see all the time who have this grand plan of getting back to being a top team in whatever league they're in. They never do.
0: Mm-hmm.
1: Because sometimes there's a curveball, no pun intended, that's thrown in there.
0: Right.
1: And you have to change things, and that takes time, perhaps.
0: Yep.
1: And then all of a sudden, maybe you have the team that you want, but then something happens, and then you're never the same team that you were that year.
0: Mm-hmm. Look at the Orioles.
1: Look at the Orioles. Perfect example.
0: Yeah. All right. It's Fastlane on 101 ESPN. Tough question to answer, but an interesting one nonetheless. There was some numbers that were released ratings-wise that were pretty shocking when you compare the sports. We'll get into that next on 101 ESPN.
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0: Kerry went to Mentality today, as I usually do on Tuesdays out in South County. I know you go to the Chesterfield location, and you know what? I know that because I go every week, I'm gonna feel good. When it comes to going to Mentality, initially, you might be apprehensive. Maybe you think to yourself, "Well, look, I know what I need to do. I need to get back in the gym, and I need to start eating well, and I don't need to see anybody about my testosterone." That's fine. That's fair. Okay. How's that working for you though? Mm-hmm. Because if you've been talking about that since the start of the year, it's August 11th. So get there. Get to Mentality and see. All it takes is just to sit down and talk to the board-certified physicians, and they take care of the rest.
5: Yeah, and the thing I love is they're about real medicine. It's not one of those gimmicky, you know, new fad, trendy things, new thing of the week, right? They are there to make sure that you are your best version of yourself. And you're talking about energy. Sometimes after work, you may be tired. Sometimes during work, you may be tired. Mentality targets that. They make sure that you're going to be able to be the man that you were when you were a young man. They'll help you feel that energy again. You don't have the sluggish days. You'll still be running and ready to do whatever you need to do after work. So two great locations, like Anthony said. Tell them we sent you. Chesterfield, South County. They'll love to help you.
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7: 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The Cardinals lost 6-5 last night against the Philadelphia Phillies. They look for a win tonight. Andre Pallante on the mound. He'll face off against Christopher Sanchez. First pitch is at 6:45. 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
8: It's Fastlane on 101 ESPN. So this was kind of shocking. The Big Lead provided these numbers, and looking forward to hearing what you guys thought of it. So the numbers are in for the NFL Hall of Fame game, which was last Thursday. Apparently it was a huge hit. So NFL preseason is already making a major ratings statement. The 2026 Hall of Fame game between the Panthers and the Cardinals averaged 7 million viewers. Front Office Sports shared the figure on X, noting the audience surpassed the most watched MLB game this season. It also topped every NHL game from last season, including the Stanley Cup Final.
9: The Hall of Fame game?
8: Yeah.
9: Yes.
8: The matchup produced strong entertainment value despite featuring whatever. So, Jamie, your thoughts?
9: Surprising.
8: Almost disgusting?
9: No, not really. And one would argue that the Stanley Cup Final wasn't all that compelling for some people.
8: But still, I mean, the Stanley Cup Final.
9: Compared to a preseason game?
8: Yeah.
9: Yeah, it's weird.
10: With the Panthers and Cardinals, nonetheless.
9: Yeah. I don't get it. Good for football, but for me, the first thing I think of is, that's the NFL being the NFL. Meaning, like, that's kind of no matter what they do, is a success when it comes to their sport, generating revenue, and generating eyeballs to their sport.
8: Mm-hmm.
9: They're the best. And this is just another example of people wanting to watch a throwaway game, relatively speaking, than to watch more important sporting events. So the NFL rules.
10: Yeah, it does. And I pose the question is why? Like, what is it about?
9: Why would you do that?
10: What is it about the NFL that you can get 7 million people to tune in to a preseason game, again, between the Arizona Cardinals and the Carolina Panthers, And I mean, even if the starting quarterback, neither starting quarterback played, but it's not like those two guys are household names either, Jacoby right. Brissett and Bryce Young. Like, you're not glued right. to your, no offense to those guys, but it ain't yeah. Patrick Mahomes and Josh Allen, yeah. right? So I'm intrigued. It also said that they had more viewers than any baseball game so this far season. This season. The highest baseball game was the Dodgers-Yankees, July 19th, I believe, and that was 3.9 million viewers. Like, just the sheer number of people that enjoy football in comparison to pretty much every other sport in America, in North America, is, I think it's absolutely crazy. And I don't know why that is. I don't know if it's you get 162 baseball games, maybe you get fatigued of watching your favorite team. You're not going to watch 162 games. You're probably not going to watch 82 or 84 yeah. NHL or NBA games. But you will watch 17 NFL games if you can, and I guess 19 or 20 if you're watching preseason as well.
8: I think that's a big part of it. I think football fans are more willing to watch the league overall because of the fact that you're not talking about a long season. Mm-hmm. I mean, maybe months wise you are, but not games wise. So you're more willing to sample, we'll say, the entire league, whereas the NHL, Major League Baseball, it is a commitment to watch your team, and you are probably less apt to watch one. You don't have the access like you do in the NFL. That's number one, because who else? You're not buying every NHL team's feed. So you're probably not. You're not willing to watch the entire league, which leaves you a little less interested maybe in watching some of the playoff matchups, I guess.
9: We get a couple of comments here on the text line, and we'll kind of go through them a little bit here. It says, it's on free TV. Do you think that matters? Because, like, yes. What's that?
8: Yes.
9: Yeah. Okay.
10: And, well, the Stanley Cup Final was on, was it NBC? I mean, ABC or mm-hmm. ESPN?
9: Yeah, ESPN or TNT, one of them. Every
7: it was on ABC.
8: But the NFL, you're watching, you can watch the NFL all season long.
9: On free TV.
10: Yeah. Okay.
8: Assuming it's not on, like if you don't have Netflix and the mm-hmm. Christmas Day games on yeah. Netflix mm-hmm. or something.
9: No. Secondly, they said, a lot of people saying, well, the stands were empty for that game. And then they said,
8: what does that mean? What does that matter?
9: Well, because they're saying that people weren't showing up for the game, but then they were watching the game on TV because there's so much sports betting. A lot of people saying that the sports betting, this is the first crack. That was the first crack for people to watch a game and mm-hmm. bet and live bet and get their. And so they're thinking that that may have something to do with it.
8: It's a lot of people.
9: That.
8: Yeah, I don't know. Okay.
9: Right. I don't know. I just reading off the prompter.
8: Okay.
7: So for me, the reason why I watch the game is because we haven't had football in months. I want to watch football. Mm-hmm. Simple as that. I don't care what game it is. It's the first game. Two terrible teams, in my opinion, in terms of my interest.
8: Doesn't matter.
7: Didn't even have the starting quarterbacks playing. You had Kenny Pickett
8: right.
7: and Carson Beck, but I'm interested to see what Carson Beck can do at the NFL level. I just watched him in the national championship game. What does that look like?
8: Mm-hmm.
7: He was pretty decent in that game. Again, you're playing against dudes that probably won't be starting on Sunday or Saturday or Monday or Thursday, whatever day they're playing these days.
8: Sure.
7: But it's football. I've been watching baseball all season long. Kind of tired. Not that I'm tired of it, but I want something different. So what am I going to put on? I'm going to put on the football game.
8: That's fair.
7: And it's just going to be there. I'm going to watch it. Yeah. It was a very compelling game. I wonder how many people tuned in. Maybe they didn't start watching the game, but they saw the game was transpiring. They're like,
8: I'll
7: stick with it. Or I'll throw it on.
8: Especially when that Haynes King gets in there.
9: Man.
8: Mm-hmm. Yeah, you know it. All right, we have your chance to win a pair of single-day passes for the BMW Championship happening next week, August 18th through the 23rd at Belle Reve Country Club. The passes include access to the Trophy Club presented by Michelob Ultra. 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
2: All right, let's go to Curb Stomp. Today's show as a whole, failed QBs has been a snake pit banger. What I learned today is that you guys rotate bags of crap to eat every week. You four are the perfect group for the fast lane. Hashtag shout out to the snake pits.
0: Curb Stomp, thank you. Yes. Mighty fine compliment. Thank you.
2: The Waterboy, this show probably has as many listeners as a Hall of Fame game had viewers, but I wish CD would appreciate teachers and not want to dress them up as Cleveland Browns.
0: Thank you.
2: Also, big fail today from Anthony. Only 7 points. You must run up the score. Losing on a Mac Tuesday. Oh, wow. Thanks for at least taking accountability.
3: That hurts.
0: I forgot it was a Mac Tuesday.
3: Damn, that has to hurt. Action.
4: You did not.
0: Actually, it's just a Tuesday, but still, it doesn't feel good. No. And Waterboy has every right to call me out on that.
4: It's matching. Every Tuesday is matching.
0: It should be.
4: Yeah, what are you talking about here?
0: Guess what day I was born on?
4: Tuesday?
0: Yeah.
4: All right.
3: You just made that up.
0: Mm-hmm. Look it up.
3: Call your dad.
0: Right look now. It up.
3: No, I don't. Look it up.
0: My dad. I call my mom. My dad knows what day I was born. He barely knows what... Really what's knows that? My name.
3: What? I'm tired of you dogging on your dad. You know that? He deserves way more respect than that. The one night you bet against his team to spite him, and now you're talking crap about him? Better watch yourself. Yeah. Better watch yourself.
4: I'm sorry, your dad.
0: It's the truth.
3: No, better watch yourself.
0: You can't handle it.
3: Papa Stalter's back. Yeah. Next time we may not crazy. We may not help Anthony.
4: I might just keep going.
3: Yep, might pretend I didn't see it.
0: What happened to Anthony?
4: I don't know.
0: I didn't see anything.
4: Some guy was waiting on him.
0: I didn't see crap.
3: I don't know. I said hi to his dad. That's all I know.
0: Mm-hmm.
2: We got a text from Marsh's college program, a.k.a. Chester. Great show today, guys. You are on a 2-day heater.
0: Oh, that's nice.
3: Thank you.
4: Just 2 days?
0: Yeah.
3: I guess it's better than a no days. Back.
0: We couldn't be on a heater without you, dude.
4: Yeah, you could have.
0: No.
2: Well, we had the weekend, though, so, you know, we were off those days.
3: Yeah.
4: I guess true. The heat doesn't last.
3: Does the streak end there? But
4: that's a good question.
0: I guess we can only have a
3: five-day
0: streak.
3: We don't have any games on the schedule. So the streak...
0: Yeah, that's quite unfair.
3: Oh, okay. So being on a 2-day heater means...
4: Nah, I don't agree with that. No? Because if you got a winning streak and you take a couple of games off, your winning streak doesn't stop.
0: Right.
3: We didn't take any games off. We just didn't have any on the schedule.
4: That's what I'm saying. If you don't have any days, then you don't have any games. Yeah, that doesn't mean your winning streak stops.
0: Yeah,
3: that's what I'm saying.
4: It carries over to the next day.
3: This might be a criticism or a crap sandwich.
4: I think it's a crap sandwich.
3: Because we're only on a 2-day heater.
4: Man, and we've been
3: last week we ended on a terrible note, apparently.
4: What are you guys doing?
0: Yeah, maybe.
4: What the hell are y'all doing?
3: I don't know.
0: I'm just trying
4: to figure it out. Y'all lost the gauntlet, so that might have been.
3: Well, we've been losing a lot of that lately.
0: Yeah.
3: Jeez.
2: 618 says, great show, guys. New super group of radio.
0: Ooh. Oh, geez. Thank you. Wow. These are
4: what's
0: so
4: our,
0: kind.
4: What's our name?
0: Fastlane?
3: No, come on. We're a super group?
0: Yeah.
4: The Fastlane? That ain't super group enough.
0: It's a Fastlane.
4: Like the Avengers.
3: That's already taken.
4: The X-Men.
3: Already taken. We're going to have trademark problems.
4: No, man. We got to have a cool name like that.
0: I got it. Fantastic Four.
4: That's nice. Taken as well.
3: We could be doing business as Fantastic Four, but our actual LLC will have to be a different name.
0: Gotcha. Okay.
2: I got one, guys.
0: The Fearsome Foursome.
2: The Justice League.
0: Nice. I like it because we serve justice.
3: We could be something different.
4: I don't think that's going to...
0: The Fab Four.
4: Yeah, no.
0: It kind of works.
4: Okay.
0: We'll workshop it.
4: All right. All right. Fearsome Foursome.
0: Mm-hmm.
4: Like that one?
0: Yeah. I just said it.
4: The Fearsome Foursome?
0: Yeah.
4: Oh, I missed it.
3: I thought you were doing that on purpose.
4: All right, we don't listen around here, man.
3: Good point.
2: We got a couple people saying the fast lane four.
0: Fast lane four.
2: Yeah. Curbstomp says, love that Marcy wore his Kirky chain shirt. Anthony, you did not acknowledge it all day long.
0: I didn't see it.
3: I thought it was J.J. McCarthy.
0: I know you said something earlier about...
4: He didn't wear no J.J. McCarthy.
0: You said something about, like, hey, look at my shirt or something like that.
2: It's got Kirk Cousins on it.
0: And then I asked you a question because it just... I didn't want to forget it.
4: The four brothers.
0: Kirk Cousins.
4: How about four brothers? How about four brothers? Four brothers.
0: Yeah, that's good. Okay. We haven't heard that one.
4: Marshall's the young one.
2: Yeah.
4: He dies soon. Yeah.
2: Thanks, guys. Appreciate that.
0: That sucked when we went over it that day. That was tough. Just one of them. That's tough, man.
4: That was rough, brother.
0: Yeah.
4: That was not great.
0: Yep.
4: Lovely. All right.
0: Who was Wahlberg? Jamie?
4: Yeah, he's a hockey player.
0: That's right.
4: You were Andre 3000. He's a family man.
0: Mm.
4: He didn't want to do bad stuff, but he had to.
0: He had to.
4: Had no choice.
0: Yeah.
4: You saying I wanted to? Hell yeah, you want to. You wake up doing it. I could see you walking on ice going to fight somebody.
0: Three stars.
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2: Third star of the day goes out to Smitty.
4: Yes.
0: Smitty.
4: Smitty's my
2: Mike
4: guy.
2: Smith.
0: Mike White. Do you remember that?
4: No. I don't think he was on the show.
0: He called Mike White, Mike Smith.
4: Smith. Hey, Smitty.
0: Smith.
4: Cuz?
0: And we're like,
4: yeah, I screwed
0: Mike
4: up. And
0: Smith.
4: Then I was like, you know what? From now on.
0: Mike White? They just changed to Smitty.
4: He was forever. Still is forever, yeah. Smitty, in my heart.
2: Second star of the day goes out to Anthony's dad.
4: Yes. Mr. Stalter.
0: Mm-hmm.
4: You're going to get a stern text. I can feel it.
0: Nah, he ain't listening.
4: We're going to send him that clip.
0: That's fine.
2: First star of the day. I know a lot of people are excited about this. The Cardinals Navy Caps.
0: Yes.
2: Bring back the Navy Caps they have.
0: They're going to go undefeated in those puppies.
2: Could you imagine if they went on a run?
0: I could.
2: Because of the Navy Caps?
0: Yeah. It'd be because of those caps.
4: Okay. Mm-hmm. The kids would say, that's cap.
0: They'd say, no cap.
4: That's definitely cap.
0: Mm-hmm. That was no cap.
4: No cap means no good.
0: Yeah.
4: No cap means.
0: So just cap means
4: cap
0: good?
4: Cap means that's a lie.
5: That's cap.
4: No cap means it's not a lie.
5: Yeah.
0: It's so confusing.
4: That's cap.
0: Yeah. It's cap. Huh. All right.
4: It's no cap. No
0: sounds mid to me. For Andrew Marsh, for Kerry Davis, for Jamie Rivers, I'm Anthony Stalter. See ya!

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3: 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I'm your host, Jordan Deacon. Let's go ahead and kick things off tonight by hearing from our midday show, BK and Ferrario, who had on St. Louis Post-Dispatch Cardinals beat writer Derek Gould. Derek joins the show weekly, and earlier today, the guys reacted to the Cardinals' loss last night to the Phillies.
4: All right, Derek, let's get into this from last night. We opened up by talking about how the Cardinals yesterday in the eighth inning, it kind of felt like they were caught in between, where you've got the Jimmy Crooks decision. He comes up to the plate. It's two on, one out, down by a run. And they decide to stick with Jimmy Crooks in that moment. Then Ollie says afterwards, yeah, I should have pinch hit there with Brian Torres to give us a little bit more contact in the moment. I think the decision to stick with him was understandable given the situation that the team finds itself in. But if you're just talking about giving yourself the best chance to win the game, I think in that moment, Brian Torres pinch hitting there probably gives you the best chance to win the game. What did you make of the decision and what it said about where the team currently finds itself?
5: Yeah, I think that you just gave it a great breakdown. You know, look, there are times when you want someone to have that experience so they benefit from it later, so it's not a surprise later. So, you know, they know how they have like a buildup or a wellspring to pull from, right? Either successful or a lesson to be learned when they weren't successful, which is what Jimmy Crooks is kind of left with. But I think what we kind of got a sense of yesterday, and rightfully so, is that they really wanted to win that game. You know, the Phillies were on fumes. That's P-H-U-M-E-S. They were completely without the relief that they wanted. They didn't have their best guys available. They had just been worked over. They looked exhausted in the late innings, and they looked like they were going to let some of their relievers wear it. And if the Cardinals had gotten to Painter earlier, he likely would have worn it. This was a very vulnerable Phillies team for yesterday, and the Cardinals had their chances, and then had that great chance where – a lot of balls in play, a wild pitch, a pass ball. There are any number of ways for the Cardinals to tie that game at that moment, and they got none of them. And they the goal to win that game, the idea to see a vulnerable opponent and to take the win, I think in hindsight they're like, that should have been paramount and not the develop. Not, you know, if you're down by two runs, right? Then you go, okay, Jimmy, see what you got. Let's see. Get one of those runs in, at least prolong the inning, find some way, get us closer. That's kind of the development moment. You're down by one against a team that you know is kind of wheezing and trying to just get by on the day, go for the win. And that's probably the line. And because there's a lesson there in going for the win too, right? Like there's nothing wrong with learning by winning, right? There's a lesson there too if Jimmy Crooks is pinch hit for to Jimmy Crooks. Saying, look, you get that at bat if you are more contact-oriented. So be that way. Move that way. So it could have been a learning experience, but I think in the end they were like, man, that should have been a winning experience.
6: I mean, it's a perspective that I didn't even think of because, Derek, we opened the show and I said I would have gone with Crooks. I had no problem going with it, but you're absolutely right. Like, thinking of putting yourself in Jimmy Crooks' shoes, it probably eats at you more when you don't get that chance, and then you find out why you don't get that chance. And, you know, we talked with Haim yesterday, Derek, just about this this internal battle of all of these catchers, with Bernal playing so well in AAA and Rodriguez playing so well in AA. You know, where do you view these internal battles right now, and how the team looks at the plethora of catchers that they have?
5: I think they look at it as like a stockpile of talent. You know, they have the benefit of having the best of a good group surface as their starter. There's nothing wrong with that. A team with four outfielders vying for three spots is going to be better than three outfielders vying for three spots. It's just, there's nothing wrong with having an accumulation of talent, especially if then you can possibly trade that talent if they're all in a roster spot or all arriving at the same time. Which is something that, you know, will be interesting this winter to see how the Cardinals kind of navigate that, because it does appear that you're going to have Bernal join this group. And what does that mean for the roster next year, whenever baseball is played? Does that mean they continue to go with three catchers so that Herrera gets some time there? Do they feel confident enough in Herrera coming out of this year that they go with two catchers? And then who are those two catchers? I think, you know, the most likely scenario is they go with three. They look if they can trade Pedro Páez to a team that right now maybe isn't contending, but would really like a guy who has his experience, has his defensive profile, has a need for someone who can kind of bring some stability to a young pitching staff. We heard that described a lot. There will be teams that need catchers like that. And then how do the Cardinals get a good return on that? I really think, you know, there's not an issue right now for them. I'm of the school of thought, and you guys can push back on this, I'm of a school of thought that too much talent is never a problem, because then that just makes the talent that gets the playing time that much better. You know, I mean, we've seen times when the Cardinals have a top prospect who plays the same position as their best player. That's not a bad thing. One of them either has to move or there's a trade that changes the team radically. Those are both good outcomes. And that's the case here with catcher, not to say that that's where the best player are, but this is the best collection of players that the Cardinals have at a single position. And that's going to sort itself out. Performance is always the answer. And if they perform, they'll either find a place for them in the majors or they'll find a trade that benefits them elsewhere.
4: Yeah, to kind of go off of that, Derek, I don't think it's a problem for them right now. And I like what you said about the trade. I think it can become a problem if you eventually, as an organization, just hoard all of that talent and decide, no, we're not making the move here. We think that we can just keep these guys internal. We want all of this talent at that position. Eventually, you probably have to trade from the strength in order to improve your weaknesses, right? But I don't think they're in that spot just yet where it's necessary.
5: I don't think they are right now.
4: I think this offseason, as you mentioned, is probably when you have to make some kind of a decision there. I think you could have done it at the deadline and it would have made sense, but I don't think you were forced to unless there was a return that made sense for you.
6: That was my biggest thing that I was going to follow up with. Like, right. When do you make that decision? And it sounds like it might be this offseason.
4: I think this offseason or next trade, next year at some point deadline. Is probably when you're pushed to do that. Do you agree with that, Derek?
5: Yeah, I think so. I think, you know, depending on how this offseason kind of unfolds, right?
4: Right.
5: There's going to be a bit of a stall, right? We know there's going to be a lockout that's going to freeze all the transactions. So do the Cardinals jump at the chance to, like, clearing a spot on the 40 becomes a big part of that, right? If you can trade Pedro Páez or another catcher for somebody who is off the 40 man and doesn't need to be protected, that alleviates some of the decisions that the Cardinals are going to have to make with protecting prospects for Rule 5, they don't know whether it's going to come or not. It's a weird time, but the value of that roster spot could really influence this decision.
4: We're talking to Derek Gould here on 101 ESPN. He joins us each and every Tuesday on BK and Ferrario. Derek, I did want to talk to you a little bit and get your thoughts on air. What we talked about yesterday at the ballpark, which is the Yvonne Herrera of it all, right? Like, as a catcher this season, I would say framing-wise, he's been fine. Blocking-wise, he's been fine. I don't think there's game-calling-wise, based upon everything that we see publicly, seems like it's been fine. To good,
5: potentially. It's been improving.
4: Yeah.
5: It's been improving, yeah.
4: The one thing that still stands out as a huge negative for him, and we saw it exposed over the weekend, is the inability to throw out runners on the bases. But you were explaining to me, and we talked with somebody with the Cardinals organization yesterday, about why teams aren't stealing more against Yvonne Herrera, and really just in general, why they're not stealing against anybody the way that you would maybe necessarily expect them to. For our listeners that were not privy to that conversation, can you explain to them why you believe teams aren't running wild when Ivan Herrera is behind the plate this season?
5: Yeah. All right. Here goes. Ready for the math? No, I'm kidding. But it is all math.
6: I work with BK. I'm ready for it.
5: It is entirely math. It is a risk management scenario. It's they want to be – a lot of times these teams want to be 100% sure that they're going to make it, and they do the numbers on that. How fast is this pitcher to the plate? How fast is that catcher to second? How fast is that runner from first to second? Do they get a good jump? All of that. They add it all up. If it is on one side, they go. If it's not, they don't. And it's almost like, you know, like we were talking about yesterday at the ballpark, is like some of these teams are going to be like, if it's not 100%, we're not going to go. What the Cardinals ran into was a Rockies team that is trying to aggressively invigorate the athleticism of the team that they have and are using this time like spring training to go. What's the harm? You know, you're 412 games out. Go. Like, get your, you know, see what it takes. Push the envelope. We hear teams talk about it that way in spring training. Is like, if you see you have a base, go find out where your limit is. Let's know where that equation is, so during the season we can make that call appropriately. And you also know how fast and how far and what you have to do to get there. These teams, in a lot of ways, the bases are so valuable. The outs are so valuable. And then, of course, there's actually the value that it has to individual players. These numbers are actively shaping, in some ways, for some young players, what they make, right? That bonus pool is based on wins above replacement and what cash or check they get signed or issued to them at the end of the season. If you are doing things to harm your WAR without like knowing that it's 100%, that can cost you money from the bonus pool. That can cost you an arbitration, all of these things. So you have those factors funneling in to this decision on whether to steal or not. And that so often influences teams making the call or players making the call that, goodness, man, I didn't feel like I had it, or I didn't feel I had a good jump, or I wasn't 100% sure that I was going to take it. I mean, look at the steals that we do see happen. You know, take the Rockies aside, because the Rockies did push the envelope to their credit, and they also had a pitcher, and I'll get to that part too, that was not really monitoring the running game. Libertor was off. He, you know, they were talking about his head, right? He wasn't checking, and they knew they could go. So it was like this confluence of events. You had a Rockies team that literally, like, before that Saturday game happened, I was talking with one of the Rockies folks over there, and they were telling me about how that was something that they wanted to do. So it was like, it wasn't like after the fact, oh yeah, this is something we're trying to, it was ahead of time that they were telling me, like, no, this isn't what we're going to look to do. And then they found a pitcher willing against a catcher who has also struggled with it. But you look at all these factors that are coming in, and look at the steals that we do see. How many of them are close, right? Like, if a guy doesn't stumble or doesn't get a bad jump, how many of them are close? A lot of them are going for that 100%. And it's an equation that Major League Baseball is going to try to continue to work on. Theo Epstein was among the group that wanted to break that equation, to break the math by making the bases larger, by changing some of the things, the throw overs, all that stuff. They're trying to break the risk management equation to make it more exciting, to get more steals. They just haven't yet. The other part of it is, and Cardinal fans will know this well because I'm sure they shouted at their TV screen, maybe even came to the ballpark and shouted, is how often did you see teams steal on John Lester? Everybody knew that he was not going to throw over. And yet it wasn't always a green light to go. You know, there are things that the first baseman did, Anthony Rizzo at the time, or the catcher, whoever it was, you know, did at the David Ross deserves credit. Wilson Contreras was part of that. There were things that they did as well to patrol the running game, to minimize that, to cover for Lester. And we do see some of that as well. You know, this is not just on Herrera. This is on the fact that the Cardinals are clearly playing into teams' hesitance to steal unless it's 100% or 93.5% or whatever that number is. But also, you're asking more of the pitcher. And on Saturday, they got less from the pitcher, and you saw what happened.
6: So and just hearing all this is fascinating because for the longest time, you know, the Cardinals have always valued the defense behind the catcher position, especially when you have a Yadier Molina who always is a threat to throw somebody out, and it changes the dynamic of the other team. Does it change the way that Cardinals or even other teams, Derek, evaluate their catchers moving forward to where maybe it's not as important to have that skill set versus other skills in terms of becoming an everyday catcher for the team?
5: Yeah, this is a great question. And I think we're watching this evolve in real time. It's the ABS factor, right? Okay, so if you have ABS, how valuable is framing, really? And that's been the question that catchers asked during the process of introducing ABS. That is a question that folks who advocate for catchers, like a Mike Matheny, had always asked during the early days of ABS and the early talk of that and going to robo humps. This is always the question was, okay, if you're going to have this technology and you're going to have that available to catchers and pitchers, even in a challenge system, but definitely if it was calling all the pitches, then what value does framing have? And does catcher become a more offensive oriented position than it ever had been before? You know, it used to be an annual ride around here. You know, the off season would come and, you know, before Thanksgiving, the Cardinals would go out and get their catch and throw catcher who was never going to play behind Yadier Molina, but he could catch and throw. We would make a list like, okay, who throws out a bunch of guys, who has great arm strength, who is reliable. All right. Einar Diaz. Yeah, that's the guy they're going to go get. It was pretty paint by numbers at that point, but that position is changing and we're not yet sure. Still so much of this ABS stuff, while we have so much information, we're still in the first season of it. And there's a real question as to like, what does that bring out in the catcher position? Does it put an emphasis on arm strength and a willingness to throw and then really tilt the line more towards offense? You know, does it make that like, is offense more of a tiebreaker than defense for that position than it's been?
7: And if it is, that certainly would be in favor of Ivan Herrera for a team like the Cardinals and where they're at right now.
5: Yeah, I mean, it's a comparison that maybe is incomplete, but it is real. I mean, look at Ivan Herrera's numbers compared to other DHs, and look at Ivan Herrera's numbers compared to other catchers. Because and that's not to say that he outperforms catchers by so much and then outperforms the DH, the average DH, by just a little by less. It's the fact that you could then put at DH somebody who is better than an average DH. So it really changes the offense.
3: That was St. Louis Post-Dispatch Cardinals beat writer Derek Gould on BK and Ferrario earlier today. When we come back, we'll keep with some baseball talk and jump to our morning show TMA as they had on former Cardinals pitcher Jeff Suppan. I'm Jordan Deacon, and you're listening to 101 ESPN.
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1: 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Jordan Deacon here with you. Let's jump to our morning show, TMA, and hear from former St. Louis Cardinals pitcher Jeff Suppan. He joined the show earlier today to talk about a book he's been reading, written by his former teammate.
2: Hey, something I saw on your Instagram here within the last few days. And I was gonna DM you about it, actually, is the Spezio book. I saw you were reading it, right?
3: Oh, I was, yes.
2: So I haven't read it yet, and I understand there's going to be like a movie on it as well. What's going on there with your former world champion teammate?
3: So because we came back and I was talking to Spez and he was telling me about the book, I was super excited about it. Just the story. I mean, cause I know a little bit of the story and, So he's like, hey, man, I'm going to send you the book. And so I started reading it. It's funny, just reading his author's notes. Like, it's funny, like generations of players think the same way. It's just weird. Like, if I listen to somebody who played when I played, and when I hear them talk the game, I'm like, man, that sounds just like me. Like, that's how I would view it. You know what I mean? And so he did his author's notes, and I was like, dude, I'm in. So I took those photos for Instagram, and I haven't gotten back in the book, but but I will, because but I just read the intro. I read his dad's comments, and then I read his notes, and so I'm looking forward to finding out more about his story about the greatest comeback.
2: I'm not trying to put you in a weird spot. I'm really not. This comes from a good place, because obviously he now has told his story, and so much so that it's in a book, and if anything, he's very vocal. How much were you aware of, or you guys aware of, what he was dealing with while it was going on?
3: Well, there were some times where I saw some things, like after wins and things like that. But as a player, like, that's the crazy thing about baseball, because it's a game that's played every day. Yeah. You're not really diving into everyone's, you know, personal life and things like that. And if you're ready from 7 to 10, really, that's what the team is. So, you know, I mean, we supported everybody. I mean, obviously, if I was hanging out with them, you know, might have had a conversation. But we didn't, you know, pitchers and position players were all teammates, but we always didn't get, you know, hang out like that. Mm-hmm. So, but there was a few signs I saw. But it's hearing him talk about it, you know, it's a trap that, you know, anyone can fall in. Yeah. I mean, like, it's a lifestyle that's you're out at night, you sleep in, and yep. and it's I'm not gonna say it's easy, but it's easier than most other lifestyles.
2: Sure, because you have all that money and you can sleep in, and you got the adulation. I mean, especially, you know, I don't know what it was like in Anaheim, and you'd be able to speak to more. Remember Edmonds always saying, I was anonymous in Southern California playing for the Angels, but I come to St. Louis and, you know, everybody knows you. So that, I guess, can add to the temptations.
3: That's very true. And even for the little scrubs like me, you know what I mean? Like, you know, anywhere else you play, like in L.A., it's just different, right? Unless you're Kobe Bryant or Magic Johnson or, you know, somebody, you know, whatever, Mike Piazza, you're not getting noticed the same way when you go places. So, I mean, you are kind of anonymous. And there's a lot of athletes here, and there's a lot of celebrities, and people kind of get immune to it. Not always, but ever since I started joining the show, you know, like, I do get noticed here sometimes.
4: Yeah, we're kingmakers.
2: This show is really big in Hollywood. Uh-huh. Yeah. This show is really big in Hollywood.
3: No, it's huge. And then I've gotten some from Chairman Kurt, like the Attack of the Zone. I'm getting a lot of push on that. And then
2: agents.
3: But there's educational value. Like when I watched Doug and he was learning about the foot. Emoji thing, I learned a lot that day. I mean, I didn't know about that, you know, when Jackson was explaining all this stuff. Like, that was totally over my head, and I don't really talk in emojis, but people do, right? I mean, and there's like this whole secret language, you know what I mean? So I'm trying to learn about that, and it's a lot of life stuff today.
2: The great Jeff Suppan, a surprise guest here on TMA, and it's wonderful to hear from you.
3: I know, it's been a long time. Yeah. You know, school started, right?
2: And school so now started? I'm like, you guys already are, the kids are already in school on August 11th?
3: Yeah, so Brody is a freshman, and so it's like orientation, yeah. And then Finley is a junior, so she is like leading the freshman orientation, and so like she's driving him to school. I'm like, dude, what am I going to do now? I mean, I wake up, it's crack of dawn, and I'm like, she's not going to work out or something. And but now school started, and so now we're back in the flow, and here we go. Here we go.
2: Yeah, well, hey, you know the door's always open here, up early in the morning, calling in. We'll talk Tom Petty Tuesday.
3: On Tom Petty Tuesday. You know what? That is amazing, the coinkydink that just happened, but with the Tom Petty Tuesday. But I'm flying to Chicago, then I'm driving to Notre Dame this weekend for Finley, so I'm excited. There's a camp. So like when your kids play sports and they're trying to go to college, they got to fly all over the country to go to these camps so the coaches see them. So I'll be doing that. Maybe I'll check in on Friday.
2: Yeah, absolutely. I'd love to hear how things are going on with the Fighting Irish up there.
3: Yeah, it'll be interesting. So are you guys good, though? You guys, the show's doing well?
2: Well, I mean, the show's been ridiculous for 22 years, so I mean, we're not gonna try to change up the brand. You know, you go out there to the mound with what works, right?
3: You got to up and in, down and away. You know, change up in fastball counts. You guys got to.
4: We're junk ballers.
2: We're junk ballers. That's all we got.
3: Doug. I mean, think about it. You got Doug.
2: Yeah.
3: I mean, that's a game changer. Mm-hmm. I mean, that's like the closer's closer.
2: And how about this, Soup? I don't know how long you've been listening, but Doug just found out that his son, John, his family has given birth to a child. So Doug is a grandfather two times over today, but still hasn't been told whether or not he has a grandson or a granddaughter.
4: It's a big surprise still.
3: But why is that?
4: They want us to go to the hospital and say, surprise, it's a boy, or surprise, it's a girl.
3: Are you going there right after the show?
4: Yes. Uh-huh.
3: Will you let me know?
4: Well, you won't care. Why would you care?
2: He cares?
3: You got a 50-50 shot. Yeah. You got a 50-50 shot. I don't know. I mean,
2: yeah, that is true. That is
3: that is exciting. Congratulations.
4: Oh, thank you. Thank you very much.
1: Once again, that was former Cardinals pitcher Jeff Suppan on TMA earlier today. We'll take a break, and when we come back, we'll hear from the voice of the St. Louis Blues, Chris Kerber. Chris is coming up next right here on 101 ESPN.
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10: Back again on the 101 ESPN Instant Replay Show. Jordan Deacon here with you for just a bit longer tonight. We're going to shift to some hockey talk and next hear from the St. Louis Blues play-by-play man, Chris Kerber. Kerbs joined our morning show yesterday to chat about the slow time in this offseason.
11: So what's going on in the hockey world? What do we need to know about? What's new and exciting?
12: I have no idea.
11: Oh, gosh.
13: That's an honest. We want honesty in media. That's
14: honesty
13: what we get.
14: In media.
11: Okay, it's kind of a slow time for sure, right?
12: Yeah, it's slow time. Players are probably getting ready, and then though I guess they'll start coming into town at some point.
13: About to ramp
12: outside
13: back
12: of
13: up.
12: That. I guess Detroit is still looking for a general manager. They haven't moved Dylan Larkin. You got that going for you.
11: Yeah.
12: You know the league is considering expansion apparently, and Houston or Austin could be in the mix for potential expansion. So there's that topic going too. A few things like that. Yeah, just enough to keep you engaged, Doug.
13: Okay. But in general, I think the league is healthy, right? I talked to Tom Stillman right around that time that Steen took over, and the idea of expansion, it seems like the revenues are decent and they're expanding with the extra game. Do you get that sense, too, from league insiders?
12: Yeah, I think it is. I think it's in probably as good a shape and condition as it's really ever been. And I think the like all the local sports teams are kind of working their way through new broadcast models and the regional sports changes and the cord cutting and things. But beyond that, you look at the ticket sales aspects of the league. You look at the competitive nature of the league. You look at how many teams were knocking on, the doors of the playoffs last year and then just the overall excitement of it. I think, it's funny. Big picture, I think if you go back and you look at what's been close to 30 years of Gary Bettman as, general manager, as a commissioner of the National Hockey League, and you probably split it up into almost two eras, the pre salary cap era, the post salary cap era, and just the vibe to him. But what he's done with this league,

0: in the last 20 years to get the competitive nature where it is, to have some of these teams be where they are. Yeah, there's been some franchise movements, and, you know, I don't know how long the health of Winnipeg, you know, lasts and stuff versus going from Atlanta, things like that. But very loyal to franchises, very loyal to, you know, like he's been excellent for the city of St. Louis, and especially with Tom Stillman's ownership group and what that's all meant, the Winter Classics, the All-Star Games, things like that. To me, there'd be a fun study in kind of how, you know, his tenure as commissioner of the NHL would be viewed over the, you know, the first part that had two or three lockouts, and then, say, the last 20 years.
1: Yeah, it seemed like in the early days, every time he'd show up, he'd get booed and people didn't like him so much. But big picture, he's really done quite a job.
0: Yeah, you see, he's still going to get booed like just about every commissioner is. I think it's a rite of passage for a commissioner in sports, you know, to get booed. But, yeah, look, I mean, like I said, I think the biggest thing for me, if somebody, I would say his loyalty, like just doing everything he could to try to keep that franchise in Arizona before they moved it to Utah, right? Things like that, you know, just I look at St. Louis and what St. Louis has gone through from an ownership standpoint since I've been here with the team. And then, you know, what it's done the last, 13, 14 years since Tom Stillman, you know, and his ownership group took over. And I look at kind of where it's at. And, you know, like I was trading texts with somebody over the weekend about the, you know, Hart of leaving City SC. You know, and just, I mean, that's a big deal, right? And it's just, I look at where, you know, hockey was when we, you know, when I first got here in the Blues, that had left KMOX and went over to KTRS. And then, you know, and the coverage and stuff that happened there, and you know, the commitment that was put there, and how it raised the awareness just from a media standpoint and things like that. And I look at just where it is, you know, St. Louis is with hockey now, and compare that to where it was. And there's just so much positive on so many of those fronts that, you know, like I said, when we were trading, you know, texts back and forth on the soccer side, I'm like, you know, City's going to have to force that issue a little bit more, but it'll get to that level. But it does take time, and you need strong leadership to get it there. And honestly, I think in the last, you know, since that 2004-05 lockout, I think Bettman has kind of provided that for the league.
2: I think to me the takeaway of this offseason has been the explosion of big time salaries, and it's obviously another sign that the league is healthy. But when you look at Celebrini and you got Bedard, these guys are making close to $20 million. I mean, when Robert Thomas got $8 million, we're like, wow, that's a lot of money. And now it almost seems paltry. I guess the league can afford it. If I'm Steen or Armstrong, I'm going, oh boy, that happened quick.
0: Well, so yeah, like, you know, if you go back, you remember when, you know, when the Blues, Tkachuk, I think he was at one point, he was a $10 million player, right? Stronger, I think it was close, right? But obviously when the salary cap came in the 2005-06 season, and I think the salary cap that year was $44.5 million, you know, that put things back in check, which is where you can understand why players on the Major League Baseball side are so adamant with what they're doing, you know, with what we're about to see happen in baseball. But over time now, the one aspect of it is the league has grown revenues, and the salary cap, it's 50-50 with the National Hockey League, you know. And COVID presented that false front where we had the flat cap for about 4 or 5 years. And now that, you know, the revenues and everything have caught up, you're seeing what it's doing. And so, and that's the key, Martin, is you are seeing teams. Somebody getting a $15, $16 million contract right now will take up the same percentage of the cap as when Sidney Crosby, you know, got that first, you know, $9 million contract. And so look at salaries from a percentage of the cap standpoint, not just the numbers. But yeah, eventually though, you're right. Like at some point teams are going to have to decide, do they want to play in that sandbox if they're going to kind of compete with some of those top teams with the top talent. And that sandbox is quickly getting a little bit deeper.
1: I'm sure you've seen the stories about the Portland Trailblazers possibly moving, and people are speculating that maybe St. Louis could be a potential landing spot, as far-fetched as that may be. Do you think the Blues would be in favor of that? Would the Blues welcome that, or would that be a problem for them? if an NBA team were to move here?
0: No, I don't. You know what? And I haven't talked to anybody about, you know, downtown about that. Obviously, the organization would be involved in some way, but just from, you know, the building aspect and the fact that they run the building. But listen, I come from this aspect of anything that lifts the city, anything that lifts our region, anything positive like that, that would, you know, raise the awareness, you know, bring some excitement, bring more entertainment, bring more fun. Like, I think that's all a positive. And in the end, that ends up being a win for everybody, you know, in the end, you know, whether challenges are involved or not, and I wouldn't even know what those would be. But in the end, something like things like that, I think, are just positive all the way around for everybody around here.
1: Yeah. And you mentioned expansion a moment ago. Any idea what the end price is for somebody looking to buy an expansion team? Is that in the billions now?
0: Oh, yeah, because, you know, what Vegas was, $500 million, and then Seattle, I think, was $650 million or somewhere in there. And then when they moved the Coyotes to Utah, that was basically about a $1 to $1.3 billion transaction. So I would think that if the league is going to expand at some point in time, you're talking in that $1.5 to $2 billion expansion fee to join the club. And that's just where sports have gone. It's kind of why, you know, what was it, a couple of years ago or maybe a year and a half ago, where like five or six of the top teams in the Premier League tried to create basically their own little league kind of exclusive club thing that, you know, it's because they saw the values of, you know, North American and U.S. based franchises in these leagues that don't deal with relegation and all that. And to get in, I mean, what the league is at, we're at 32 teams now. If you expand up to potentially 34, or no, are we at 34? So like, it's just, eventually, I tell you what, that's a lot of teams to beat to win the championship. That's one way to look at expansion.
1: Yeah, but if somebody ponies up a billion or more for a team, I assume that money
0: can expand.
1: Yeah, for expansion, I assume that money gets then split up among the owners of the current teams, right?
2: Yep.
0: That's my understanding. Yeah. Of how expansion fees work is they take it and basically you just divide it up and boom, there you go.
1: Yeah, so you can see why the rest of the league would be in favor of it. Everybody get a nice little check.
0: Absolutely.
1: Yeah.
0: Well, you know, there's also, you know, Houston, for example, Houston's had hockey, you know, from actually the state of Texas. At one point in time, the state of Texas had more pro hockey teams than any other state in the country, right? And a lot of them, you know, minor league teams and all that. But, you know, you know that Houston can support it. You know, there's Atlanta. Atlanta, I still believe, can support it. You know, the ownership struggled the last time. I guess the last two times they had it, so you got to make sure that that's there. But I think when you're talking now about different ownership groups buying in, I don't think anymore. I think the days of wondering if someone can afford the growth of it are gone, because you've got to be able to just even get it. So there are still some, and then you got that Phoenix market, you know, that doesn't have a team at the moment. So there are still some really good sports markets, really good, you know, size markets that don't have franchises. And, you know, the question is just, is it good for the league to be in those markets? But yeah, there's opportunities for them to still go and find some terrific markets. And like you mentioned with the Celebrinis and stuff, Martin, like, you know, talent is still coming and talent is still growing and there's still opportunity. And as we've seen, you know, in Vegas and Seattle, you know, the fans want to see it. And I, you know, if you do it right, it can be very successful.
3: Once again, that was Chris Kerber, the voice of the St. Louis Blues on TMA yesterday. We'll take our final break. And when we come back, we'll switch to some podcast action and hear from Bradford Bruns on the College Football Connection. 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
1: 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Let's wrap up this Instant Replay by hearing from the College Football Connection podcast. Bradford Bruns dropped a new episode earlier this week as he sat down for an exclusive interview with a Mizzou tight end.
2: The new OC, Chip Lindsey, he is being tasked with finding more ways, getting more innovative as far as locating, pinpointing, drawing up patterns and concepts to get the tight ends, namely Brett Norfleet, opened up and finding them down the field in a vertical sense as well. I talked with Brett about that, and I talked with him most definitely about the new man under center too, his initial thoughts, his initial sentiments concerning one Austin Simmons.
3: Yeah, some things that I've seen with Austin, he's got a really strong arm. He has a nice grasp of our new offense, you know, whatever he needs us to do, we'll do it to the best of our abilities.
2: And when flushed out of the pocket, too, last season, obviously when you had Bo opening under center, a dual threat in that regard as well. But what does that do as far as, honestly, being a blocker down the field for the offense as a whole, having somebody who can keep the opposing defenses, especially in this conference, very honest in flashing both of those threats?
3: Yeah, you know, the play is never dead with a dual threat, QB, whether he gets outside and scrambles or he gets outside and looks downfield. I think you see it in the game now is a play is never dead. We're taught to play until you hear the whistle. So,
2: and speaking of playing, obviously this year, speaking of conducting the offense, new man at the controls in Chip Lindsey. Obviously, you guys are getting acclimated, but as far as what you've seen so far, philosophically, balance-wise, what has intrigued you about Mr. Lindsey?
3: Yeah, I'm really, really glad that Coach Chip's here. I think he has a nice, fun offense to be a part of, and you know, I'm just really excited to get out there day one tomorrow and give it all I got.
2: And a little bit ago in the defensive meeting room, your head coach Eli Drinkwitz talked about as far as maybe making some more adjustments heading into 2026, specifically in reference to the tight ends, seeing if you can be able to get down the field that much more patterns-wise, obviously. As far as stretching it vertically, how much more of that do you feel as if you have in your tank that perhaps the fan base that perhaps we haven't seen as of yet to capitalize on that in your game?
3: Yeah, I think me and our whole room, Jordan, Jude, Gavin, Isaac, Adam, I think we all have a lot in the tank, and whatever Coach Drink or Coach Chip wants us to do, we're gonna do, whether that be down the field, medium, short, in the run game. We're gonna give it our best, and we're just gonna go from there. So,
2: Bradford Bruns joined by Brett Norfleet here on the eve of Mizzou fall training camp. And Brett, going back to the tight ends as a collective here, last year I feel as if when we entered the season, a lot of people anticipated more well-defined roles for you, for Jordan, and Jude perhaps, as the youngster there, took a lot of people by surprise. Talk about his growth really in short order and how many different dynamics he can bring to your group too.
3: You know, Jude and Gavin, even Isaac, who just got here, and then Adam, I think they've all taken really great strides. They show up each and every day. They work hard. They're all threats in the pass game. They're all dominant in the run game. So I'm just really excited to, you know, see that all play out.
2: And last year we talked a bit about, obviously, availability, about trying to do as much as possible to stay, of course, on the field in your junior campaign, having made it through that season largely intact per se. And this year, obviously, perhaps looking ahead to the next level thereafter, what are some of the biggest goals on which you want to capitalize? What are you setting for yourself in your final season?
3: At the end of the day, it's just being a good teammate. Now me being in my fourth year, being a good leader as well. And then, you know, doing whatever my coach, Coach Atkins, Coach Trav, Coach Chip, Coach Drink, doing whatever they need me to do. And then just going out there and playing fast and free.
2: And how have you found yourself developing or evolving as a leader through the years? You look around now, obviously one of the elder statesmen here in the program, one of the guys staying in place at the one campus. How much does that mean to you to basically start and finish conceivably as a Missouri Tiger?
3: Yeah, it means the world to me. I grew up an hour and a half away. I got family 20 minutes away. I got family who lives in Columbia. I got family in Jeff City. So it brings me a lot of pride to put on the Missouri uniform every Saturday. So,
2: and a lot of family obviously will be well entertained and will be able to get a very good look from the redesigned Memorial Stadium out there. Your initial thoughts, how much more that could do to create that home field advantage for MU?
3: No, yeah, I think the new north end zone looks really, really great. I think they've done a great job. I think it'll trap more noise in here, and it I'm staring at it right now. It looks unbelievable.
2: Oh, I was there on the grounds. I saw the wonder to behold with my own two eyes, and guys, suffice it to say, you are going to be incredibly impressed when the ball, when it drops, when it kicks off, when we are ready to go officially on September the 3rd against Arkansas Pine Bluff.
1: 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I'm Jordan Deacon. Thanks for hanging out with me tonight and have a great night, St. Louis.

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11: I'm Christine Lisi, NL MVP betting favorite. P. Crow Armstrong and the Cubs taking on the Nationals on this Tuesday night. PCA's 27th home run of the season, part of a Chicago rally. Cubs leading the Nats 4-3 in the top of the fourth inning. Pittsburgh ace Paul Skeens, 2 runs, 5 hits, 4 strikeouts, 1 home run. He and the Pirates trail at the Marlins 2-0, bottom 5. The NL East leading Braves and Mets are scoreless, bottom 3. Red Sox on a 3-game losing streak, knotted up at 1 with the Blue Jays, bottom 3rd. Recently acquired Adley Rutschman back from that wrist injury, 1-for-2 with a strikeout in his Boston debut so far. No score, Mariners and Yankees bottom 2. New York's got a 2-game lead on the Red Sox for the top AL wildcard spot. White Sox leading the Reds 1-0 top of the second on a Breton Doyle solo home run. A 2-run blast for Pete Alonso has given the Orioles a 2-0 lead on the Twins bottom 1. Tigers up 4-1 on the Guardians bottom 5. Kevin McGonigal has a 2-run double. Later tonight, the American League leading Rays seek to run their winning streak to 8 when they take on the A's. Tampa Bay is a game and a half back of Milwaukee for the best record in the majors. As expected, the Vikings named Kyler Murray their starting quarterback as he beat out J.J. McCarthy. Murray's been the favorite to win the starting job since signing that one-year deal with Minnesota in mid-March. Bears safety Kobe Bryant will miss 4 to 6 months after undergoing knee surgery. His extended absence, a significant blow to Chicago's secondary. Ravens starting corner Nate Wiggins carted off the field today at practice with a leg injury, but no structural damage, reports NFL Network reporter Ian Rappaport.
12: Hey, this is Rich Eisen. Coming up on Wednesday's show, Rashawn Gary, new to the Dallas Cowboys, is stopping by in studio. The same thing of the host of The Wall, Chris Hardwick, will join us, and Washington Huskies head coach Jed Fish stops by, too.